0: Bernice. Oh, hello again, Agent Man.
1: Hi, Arthur. How's your throwing arm?
0: Well,
2: Come in, Arthur. Mr. Harris is just leaving.
1: Yes. So long, Bernice.
2: Goodbye, Mr. Harris.
1: When the trailer door closed behind me, I guessed Bernice would start talking.

0: to his flesh peddling in New York on that first train.
1: Just as I thought, Bernice had lied to me. I was determined to get to the bottom of this double talk about Wilson more than ever. This had become more important to me than signing him to the usual 7-year management contract. When I got back to Wilson's trailer, there was a light inside.
2: Who's there?
1: It's Peter Harris again.
2: Who?
1: Peter Harris. I spoke to you a few days ago and...
2: What do you want?
1: I want to talk to you, Mr. Wilson.
2: Go away.
1: But I've come all the way from New York.
2: I must ask you to leave at once.
1: Look, Mr. Wilson, I'm not a detective. All I wanted when I first met you was to book you into the big time. But now there's something more. I think you need help. You need help badly.
2: No, you're mistaken.
1: Can I come in and talk to you?
2: Oh, good heavens, no.
1: Well, how about having a drink with me before the show? You look like you could use one.
2: Please, leave me alone.
1: Wilson. Wilson, don't you see what these people are doing to you? For some reason, you're a haunted man, and this carnival is the worst place in the world for
2: you. Leave me now. Leave me, please. These people are all the help I need. Leave me alone.
1: I'll be at the hotel overnight. If you change your mind, Wilson, call me. No, I was mad. If he wanted to rot there, go on with the carnival until it wasted away, it was no business of mine. I had a few drinks in my room at the hotel, phoned Gloria that I'd be home the next day, went to bed. Yes?
3: Mr. Harris?
1: Wilson.
3: Can you meet me right away?
1: Right away? What time is it?
3: I don't know. It's... after midnight. It's 1:30.
1: Well, I...
3: Please. I must talk to you. Can you meet me?
1: Sure. Okay, where are you calling from?
3: An all-night drugstore.
1: Well, where is it?
3: Wait, no. Not here. Meet me at my trailer.
1: Okay.
3: And please, hurry.
1: It took me longer to wake the cab driver in front of the hotel than it did to get to the carnival grounds. I told the cab to wait and made my way through the darkened tents and trailers to number 17.
2: Come in.
1: What's the matter?
2: Mr. Harris, I've changed my mind. I want to leave with you tonight.
1: But tonight? Well, what's the...
2: Mr. Harris, you're the first person outside of the carnival I've talked to in more than 2 years. You're the first person I've had the courage to approach...
1: Go on.
2: I trust you, Mr. Harris. I can't see why, but I know you'll believe me and help me. I can't live like this anymore.
1: Sure. Now, just take it easy.
2: No. Listen to me. 2 years ago, I killed a woman. Beautiful woman. I loved her more than I've ever loved anything or anyone in my life. When I tried to tell her how much I loved her, she laughed at me. I couldn't stand that laugh.
1: I understand, Wilson. But that isn't exactly justification
2: for... She and her son, she was divorced, were working in this very carnival when I first saw her back in my hometown in Illinois.
1: Yes?
2: I fell in love. Oh, you can call me a rube, anything, but I was in love. I quit my job and followed the carnival for months. That's how much I loved her. And she laughed at me. So I shot her one night. And then I wanted to die, too. And when I saw her lying there at my feet, I wanted them to hang me, but they laughed at me.
1: They laughed at you?
2: The law, the police, they didn't believe I'd done anything. They wouldn't let me give myself up.
1: Where did you get this crazy idea, Wilson?
2: It isn't a crazy idea. It's the truth.
1: Look, lots of people get lots of funny ideas. They think about something they want to do. And they think about it so much that they really believe they've done it.
2: It was real from the beginning. I killed her. I did. But there was no evidence against me.
1: Listen, Wilson, you're not making sense.
2: You listen. He destroyed every bit of evidence so he could punish me himself. The police couldn't arrest or even suspect me.
1: Who destroyed what evidence, Wilson?
2: Her son, Oliver.
1: Oliver?
4: Yes, Mr. Harris. He's referring to me.

0: No. Wilson was too upset to be tricking me. I wheeled at the sound of his voice, and there in the doorway stood Wilson's dummy, Oliver, a small but capable pistol in his hand.
1: You are just as curious as Bernice said you were, Mr. Harris.
0: Oliver.
1: Bernice told me a lot about you. You had to know. And now you do.
0: No, you're not...
1: You shocked to learn I'm a midget. I must admit you gave me quite a start when you made yourself at home in the trailer this afternoon.
0: But that was...
1: That was me, Mr. Harris. Fortunately, I's already made up for the evening performance.
2: Mr. Harris hasn't done anything, Oliver. Let him go.
1: That depends on you. You see, Mr. Harris, Wilson is no ventriloquist. I guess that's obvious now.
0: It is.
1: Wilson murdered my mother, and I protected him from the police.
0: But why?
1: Why? So the law couldn't punish him. What satisfaction would there have been for me if they'd just hanged him? He'd been dead in an instant. Is that enough punishment for a man who has murdered your mother? No. He deserved more. And I've given it to him. I've punished Alexander Wilson for years.
2: Well, that's right, Mr. Harris. He's held this over my head ever since. Sitting on my lap at every performance, reminding me, night and day, well, I've had as much as I can stand. So go ahead, Oliver. Shoot! Shoot!
0: Oliver, be sensible. If you pull that trigger, they're here.
1: They? Bernice and Arthur and everyone else? Bernice already knows, and now I don't care if the others do, too.
3: For heaven's sake, shoot me! Get it over with! Shoot me, you monster! Shoot me!
0: With horror frozen on his face, Wilson slid to the floor, dead. Then Oliver turned on me, the pupils of his eyes tiny with madness and his frail little body trembling.
1: I'm afraid this is one act you can't book, Mr. Harris.
0: Oliver.
1: You wanted to know everything.
0: Oliver, now wait.
1: I'm really sorry for your sake. He asked me to let you go, but under the circumstances.
0: No.
1: I'm sorry, Mr. Harris.
0: It flashed by my head and landed quivering in Oliver's chest, a long, gleaming knife blade. And there was Arthur in the doorway of the trailer with Bernice, his face like stone, watching Oliver crumple the little distance to the floor. Slowly the faces of the others appeared in the doorway, silent. The terror I was holding back was a physical pain. I walked to the door and stood looking down at the little body lying awkwardly like a dummy now. A lifeless thing, unmoving, staring, even with the traces of a painted smile grinning up at me.
4: This couldn't have gone on any longer, I suppose. The police will come now, and at last there'll be an end to it. Go home, flesh peddler, and forget all about us.
0: I went home, but I haven't forgotten, and I'm afraid I never will.

Suspense. In which DeForest Kelly starred in William N. Robeson's production of Flesh Peddler, written by Robert Duren.

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16: Tonight from Hollywood, we bring you as star, Mr. Alan Ladd. In the character Mr. Ladd assumes with us tonight, he reveals the thoughts, and through them, the dramatic story of a young man on trial for the crime of murder. But before we take you to the scene of our drama, let's imagine ourselves for a moment in flower-garlanded Bermuda.
17: We are seated on the terrace of the exclusive Coral Beach and Tennis Club. 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
16: And now with the defense rests, and with the performance of our star, Alan Ladd, as defendant Robert Tasker, supported by John McIntyre as the noted criminal lawyer, Max Krager, we again hope to keep you in suspense.

0: The People versus Robert Tasker. The defendant charged on the indictment with murder in the first degree.
1: Is counsel for the defense prepared to proceed?
2: I am, Your Honor.
1: Very well, Mr. Crager.
2: Your Honor, if the court please, I think it is fitting that for a moment I should speak openly to Your Honor and to the jury of a matter which has, albeit indirectly, nonetheless a substantial bearing on this case. I refer, of course, to the rather unique relationship existing between myself and the defendant, Robert Tasker. It's true that my interest in him and in his fate is far greater than the normal interest of a lawyer and his client. It's true that that interest might be reasonably described, as it has been so many times, as fatherly. Yet I ask Your Honor and the gentlemen of the jury to think of me in all fairness and without bias, simply as a lawyer defending his client. It needs no expatiation on legal or practical ethics to demonstrate that if I did not believe with my whole heart.

0: My name is Robert Tasker. I am sitting in a courtroom on trial for murder. As Mr. Krager, my lawyer, stands there now telling the judge and the jury about me and about him, I can't help thinking that if it weren't for him, I wouldn't be here today. And thinking what irony it is, too. Because Mr. Krager is the only friend I've ever had in the world. I am an ex-con. My sentence was for 10 years. After I'd been there about a year, I began to write just short stories, little things. I had lots of time. Finally, I sent one to a magazine, and they published it. Mr. Krager happened to read it. He wrote to me. Then he came to see me. He remembered my case. He said he'd try to help me. Then one day, I was called to the warden's office.
1: Hello, Robert.
0: Hello, Mr. Krager.
1: Robert, I've got some good news for you. I've got your parole. You're free. Well, you happy?
0: Sure, it's just that I still don't quite believe it.
2: It's official, Tasker. Here are your papers.
0: Papers. That'll make everything easy, won't it? Passport to a brilliant future. Ex-con.
1: Robert, I know it's going to be a little hard to adjust at first, but there's a job in my office that I...
0: Thanks, Mr. Krager, but I don't want charity even from you.
1: It isn't charity, Robert. I need a clerk in my office or I wouldn't have offered you the job. You don't have to stay if you don't want to, but you'll be doing me a favor if you try it.
0: Well, I guess I owe you at least one favor.
2: Well, Tasker, goodbye and good luck. Just remember that what's happened up here is water over the dam. Don't hold any grudges.
0: I don't hold any grudges. There's one man I hate, that's all.
1: A man you hate, Robert?
0: What's the use of kidding about it? His name is Arthur Hines, and I hate him. Simple as that.
2: Well, forget it, son. Hines was DA then. He was just doing a job, that's all. He had nothing against you.
0: He was doing a job, all right.
1: Robert, you mustn't feel that way. You'll get along with Hines, all right?
0: Get along with him?
1: In the office. Oh, didn't I tell you? Arthur Hines is my new partner.
0: Well, it certainly threw me for a second to hear I was going to be working side by side with that... Well, I figured they were right, and I shouldn't hold grudges, and I made up my mind to play ball. The work wasn't hard, and I was able to do some writing on the side. Mr. Krager always encouraged me in that. And Peggy helped me a lot, too. She helped me to believe in myself. All that time, I never saw Mr. Hines. He was out of town or something. And then one day, he came back. I was nervous at the idea of seeing him, but I thought I was all over my resentment then. He was in his office with someone. He'd come in the private entrance. I was out in the ante room with Peggy by the switchboard when I heard the commotion.
3: No, don't understand the English language, no.
4: You're a liar.
3: Now, you get out of here. Get out.
5: Don't give me that, Hines. You've either got it or you know who has.
4: I don't know anything about it. I don't want to know. Don't you think I got enough trouble nowadays keeping mugs like you out of the pen without being the fence for what you stole? Now, you get out of my office and stay out.
5: Okay, but I'll be back. $50,000 is a lot of money.
4: Huh? What do you want?
0: Why,
6: Robert works here, Mr. Hines.
0: My name's Robert Tasker. Did Mr. Krager tell you about me?
4: I knew I'd seen you before. You're that punk kid I sent up to San Quentin. It was for 10 years. What do you mean you're working here?
0: Well, Mr. Krager got me out. He gave me a job.
4: Job of what? Snooping outside my office?
0: Oh, I wasn't...
4: Don't talk back to me, you dirty little jail rat.
0: Why, you...
6: Robert, don't.
0: Let me go.
2: Well, what's the trouble here? Robert.
0: Let me go.
2: Stop it. Calm down, calm down. What's the matter?
4: What's the idea of bringing this kid into the office, Max? Isn't it bad enough to have to work with criminals all day without...
2: Robert's not a criminal. He's here because I want him to be here. Because I believe in him and trust him.
4: Oh, yeah?
2: You don't still have anything against Robert, do you?
4: I just don't like anybody hanging around outside my door when I'm having a private conference, that's all.
2: All right, all right. Now, look, Robert Tasker is one of the finest, most gifted young people I've ever known. I want him to get along here. And I want him to get along with you, too, Arthur. See?
4: For me, I can get along with anybody. Well, I gotta be in court.
2: Wait a minute, wait a minute. Now, shake hands, both of you, will you?
4: Well, anything to keep peace in the family.
2: That's fine. Everything forgotten. Start off on a clean slate, right?
4: Sure. Well, I'll see you later in the afternoon, Max.
2: Oh, Robert, come into my office for a minute, will you?
0: Sure.
2: My boy, I'm terribly sorry. I don't know how to begin to apologize.
0: Oh, Why should you apologize?
1: Oh, it was all my fault. I don't know how I could have been stupid enough not to tell him beforehand, for both your sakes.
0: I know, but I just don't like him, and he doesn't like me.
1: No, Robert, you're wrong there. It's just that things have been happening lately to upset him, like this fellow Marvin and his $50,000.
0: You know about that?
1: Well, Robert, you know we have to deal with some peculiar people in this business. There's a poor fellow who's been in prison himself for the last 5 years. He had quite a lot of money when he went in. Oh, he stole it, I guess.
0: Oh, he thinks Hines hijacked it on him, huh?
1: If he ever really had it. He says he left it with a pal of his. Later, the pal was killed in a gunfight. Gallucci, you remember the case?
0: Yeah, I remember something about it.
1: Anyway, just before he died, he told somebody he'd left the money with Hines. That's how the story goes. But you know how these things travel on the grapevine. It's all nonsense, of course.
0: That guy meant business just the same.
1: That probably explains the whole thing. Hines is a little scared. But don't let it worry you, Robert. You will stay, won't you? Believe me, it's for the best.
0: Well, I've got to trust somebody, I guess.
1: Well, trust me, Robert. I've never given you a bum steer, have I?
0: No. Okay.
1: That's the spirit. And any other little troubles, you just bring them to me, see?
0: Thanks. Well, I guess I'd better relieve Peggy on the board.
1: Keep your chin up, kid.
0: Sure. Sorry I kept you waiting, Peggy.
6: That's all right.
0: Hey, Peggy, what's the matter?
6: Shh, please, don't say anything.
0: But, Peggy, what is it?
6: Robert, I'm scared.
0: Of what, Hines? Don't be silly.
6: No, no, it's not him.
0: Well, what is it?
6: Robert, I shouldn't, but I've got to tell someone.
0: Well, sure you have. Come on, take it easy now. What is it?
6: Well, I've never told anyone before. Neither Mr. Hines nor Mr. Krager know. I'd die if they did. You wouldn't tell anyone, would you?
0: Of course I won't. Come on, come on, spill it.
6: You saw that man who was in here, who was arguing with Mr. Hines about the $50,000.
0: Yeah.
6: Well, it's true. There is $50,000 somewhere.
0: Yeah? Well, how do you know all this?
6: I know, and I'm scared. Robert, he's a killer.
0: That guy? Well, I wouldn't be surprised, but how do you know?
6: Because he's my own brother.
0: I had a hunch to slam out of there right then. I knew something was going to happen. But I hated to run out on Peggy when she was in jam and might need help. And I didn't want to let Mr. Krager down either. So I stayed. Then one day, about 2 weeks later, it came. I hadn't had any more trouble with Hines. He was out of town most of the time anyway. He was still out of town that day. The day that he died.
6: Krager and Hines. I'm sorry he's out of town. You might try later this afternoon. Yes, I'll tell Mr. Hines.
0: Say, Peggy.
6: Uh-huh.
0: Do you know when Mr. Krager will be in?
6: No, he didn't say. He's still over in the court on... Harry.
7: Where is he?
6: Who?
7: You know who. Hines.
6: Oh, Harry, I told you not to come. I begged you not to.
7: Sure, sure. Always a little pal. Always a little... Hey, wait a minute. What does this guy know?
6: I told him that that you were my brother. But nobody else knows him.
7: Yeah, sure, okay. What do I care? I only care about one thing.
6: Harry, you promised you wouldn't come up here.
7: Where's Hines?
6: I don't know. He's out.
7: Well, then I'll wait till he comes back.
6: Harry, you must...
7: I'm staying. I'll get it out of him.
0: Harry, your sister said you should leave.
7: Keep out of this, punk.
0: I don't like that word, pal.
6: Robert, listen. Will you watch the board for a few minutes?
0: Sure. It's lunchtime anyway.
6: Harry, I've got some things I want to talk over with you, privately.
7: Yeah? What things?
6: About Hines and... you know. Come on, we'll go downstairs to the grill in the lobby.
7: You wouldn't be trying to ease me out of here, would you?
6: No, honest. I've got to talk to you, Harry. Come on.
7: Okay, and listen, pal.
0: Yeah?
7: If Mr. Hines comes in, you tell him I was here. And tell him he better come across or else.
0: Is that all?
7: That's enough, isn't it? He'll know what I mean. Plenty.
0: Sure. Krager and Hines.
8: Hello, Robert. This is Max Krager.
0: Oh, yes, Mr. Krager.
8: You there all alone? Peggy out to lunch, huh?
0: Yes, she is.
8: Well, that can't be helped. I'm in a hurry. Now, I'll tell you what I want you to do.
0: Yes, sir?
8: I'm across the street in the courthouse, Judge Andrews' court, the Ellsworth case. Now, there's some notes I've got to have over here right away. They're in my own handwriting and pencil and clearly marked Ellsworth.
0: Yes, sir?
8: You'll find them in Mr. Hines' office. The pages are all clipped together. I don't know exactly where in his office. It may be on his desk. It may be one of the drawers or in the files or under the blotter. But keep looking, you see? Keep looking until you find it.
0: All right, sir.
8: Then bring it over to me right away. Got it?
0: Yes, sir.
8: I'll be waiting for you.
0: I left the switchboard, went into Mr. Hines' office. I started looking around for the notes. I looked everywhere. The desk drawers, the filing cabinet. I even tried to look in the safe, but it was locked. Then I noticed some yellow papers on top of the bookcase. I reached up and took them down. I was standing there with my back to the private entrance, looking the papers over to be sure that they were right ones when...
9: What are you doing in here?
0: Mr. Krager wanted some papers, Mr. Hines.
9: I thought I told you to stay away from my office. What are you snooping around in here for?
0: Well, Mr. Krager told me to look in here for...
9: Yeah? There's something mighty funny going on around this office.
0: There's nothing funny, Mr. Krager just
9: said... I say there is. What's that switchboard girl doing sneaking around the lobby with Harry Marvin? Tried to duck me, but I saw him. First the switchboard girl turns out to have a crazy ex-convict for a boyfriend, and
0: that's
9: now...
0: That's a lie. He's her brother.
9: Her brother? Oh, so that's it.
0: I shouldn't have said that, Mr. Hines. I don't know anything about it, really.
9: You don't, eh? Well, I do. I get it now. I knew there was something. All of a sudden, I get it.
0: Mr. Hines, there's nothing to get.
9: Yeah, so the girl and her brother go down to the lobby and set themselves an alibi because they know I'll suspect them. And then they get you to do that dirty work for a nice fat cut, I suppose. That's what you think.
0: Please, Mr. Hines, don't talk that way.
9: Well, you didn't find it, did you? And you won't. Now get out of here, you little punk, before I...
0: I said don't talk that way.
9: Why, you dirty, thieving little snurber.
0: I told you not to talk that way. He fell and just lay there. For a minute, I didn't know what to do. Then I knew I'd have to tell Mr. Krager. I knew I was all washed up there anyway. I couldn't very well expect even a man like Mr. Krager to choose between his law partner and me. And I couldn't stay in the same office with Mr. Hines after what had happened. But somehow, I wanted to tell Mr. Krager myself before anyone else did. I went out to the switchboard and dialed the courthouse number.
10: Judge Andrews Court, Johnson speaking.
0: I want to speak to Mr. Max Krager. This is office calling, please.
10: Well, I don't see him around here right now. The court's in recess.
0: I know, but try to locate him, will you? It's important.
10: Okay, hold the line.
0: I sat there waiting for them to find Mr. Krager. And all of a sudden, I remembered the papers he wanted. I cut off the call on the switchboard. I had to take the papers over to him anyway, and I thought I might as well go over and give him the papers and tell him what had happened. And get it over with. I was starting for the front door of the office. Then I heard a sound from Mr. Hines' office behind me. At first, I thought he was just coming to, and I kept going. Then something sort of clicked in my mind, and I stopped. The sound hadn't seemed quite right for a man just coming to. I listened, but I didn't hear anything more. And that didn't seem quite natural either. I went back and opened the door to Mr. Hines' office. He was lying there just as I had left him, and yet there was something different. I went over and looked at him more closely. His face was a terrible gray. I touched his wrist, feeling for his pulse. The next thing I knew, I was down on my knees, tearing open his collar, but even then, I knew it wasn't any use. Mr. Hines was dead. I don't know how long I stood there in the room. Might have been hours. It might have been only a couple of minutes. I just stood there, my mind dazed, and yet at the same time racing through a thousand half-formed plots and schemes of escape, of what I could say, of some way out of it. And the switchboard began to buzz with an incoming call. It sort of brought me to my senses, more out of habit than anything else. I went to answer it. Krager and Hines.
8: Robert, you still there?
0: Mr. Krager, I...
8: Where are those notes? Haven't you found them yet?
0: Yes, I found them all right.
8: Well, bring them over here. I need them right away.
0: Mr. Krager, I...
8: Robert, what's the matter with you?
0: I just killed Mr. Hines.
11: Just making it hard for yourself, Tasker.
0: I've told you what happened.
11: In a pig's eye you have.
0: Well, I don't have to talk if I don't want to.
11: Oh, no?
0: I'm waiting for Mr. Krager. I told you that.
11: Krager, what do you think he's going to do for you?
0: I don't know.
11: Well, I do. He's going to see that you burn. That's what he's going to do for you.
0: Maybe.
11: What do you expect? You kill a man's law partner right in his own office. You think he's going to help you? Are you crazy?
0: Well, he told him he'd come down.
11: Sure, of course he'll come down to give evidence against you. Now, listen, Tasker. Oh, yeah. If you give a full confession, we may be able to get you a break.
12: All right. Mr. Krager's outside, Captain. He wants to see you.
11: Sure. Send him in.
12: Okay, Mr. Krager.
13: Thank you. Hi, boys.
11: Hey, Mr. Crager.
1: Hello, Robert.
0: Hello, Mr. Crager. I've been treating you all right? Pretty good.
1: Fine. I don't like to have my people treated roughly.
11: You what?
1: You heard me, Captain, and while you're at it, you might as well take those handcuffs off of him. Because from this moment, he's out on bond, released in my custody. I've got the papers right here.
11: Say, are you crazy?
1: Certainly not. I simply don't believe the boy did it, that's all.
11: Well, I'll be... All right, Hawkshaw. Who do you think did it?
1: That, Captain, is your department. My job is simply to defend an innocent man.
11: Now, look, Crager, don't try to kid us. It's an open and shut case. Tasker's the only person who had the opportunity. The only one who had a motive.
1: Uh-huh.
11: Well?
1: Not to speak ill of the deed, Captain, and although Arthur Hines was my law partner, it is unfortunately true that quite a number of people at least thought they had a motive.
11: Sure. So maybe this ex-con Harry Marvin had a motive, or even the dame on the switchboard had a motive, for all I know. But they couldn't have done it. 50 people saw him together downstairs in the lobby of the building at the time the murder was committed.
1: Oh, you talked to him, have you?
11: Sure. So what? Listen, this kid admits he had a quarrel with Hines. He always hated him anyway. He admits he hit him. So he picks the paperweight off the desk and smashes him over the head.
1: Wait a minute. You didn't say anything about that, Robert.
0: No, I didn't even know about it before. I didn't hit him with a paperweight.
11: Stop it, will you? The back of the man's head is bashed in with that paperweight. This kid's fingerprints are all over it. What's so funny? This is murder, mister.
1: I'm sorry, but you find out if you ever try to bring this boy to trial for killing Arthur Hines with a paperweight.
11: Listen, Crager, I know you're pretty smart. I know you go around bragging you never lost a case.
1: And that goes for this one. Double.
11: But you're not going to make a chump out of me. This boy's going to be indicted for murder. He's going to be convicted of murder. And he's going to burn for murder.
0: Indicted. Convicted. Burned. Three promises. And the first one's already happened. The second one... Well, even I can see we don't stand much chance. And the third one... I just try not to think about it. There's Mr. Crager up before that jury, acting as though it was an absolute certainty that I'd be cleared, pleading for me as though I were the only guy in the world. Because, well, that's the kind of a man he is.
1: Ladies and gentlemen, it is my firm conviction that when you've heard this boy's story from his own lips, and when through it you have in some measure, as I have in large measure, gained insight into the depth and integrity of his character and spirit, you will also believe him innocent. He is innocent. Now, Robert, I'll ask you to take the stand.
11: Raise your right hand. You swear to tell the truth, the whole truth, nothing but the truth to help you, God?
0: I do.
1: Now, Robert, just for the record, will you tell the court your full name?
0: Robert Loring Tasker.
1: Your age?
0: 24.
1: Your mother and father are dead. You have no living relatives?
0: No, not one.
1: Now, before you begin your story, there are one or two extremely important points that I particularly wish to emphasize to the court. Now, tell me, Robert, how long was it between the time you quarreled with Mr. Hines and the time you went back into his office and found him dead?
0: Not long. 6 or 7 minutes, perhaps.
1: But it was long enough for someone to have entered Mr. Hines' office by the back entrance, struck him, and left again, was it not?
0: Yes, it was long enough for that to have happened.
1: Would you have necessarily heard such a person enter the office?
0: No, you can't hear much from outside when the door's closed.
1: Particularly if there were no conversation, because Mr. Hines is already unconscious. Is that correct?
0: Yes, then I wouldn't have heard anything.
1: Now, concerning this famous paperweight the prosecution has talked so much about, I have it here. Do you recognize it?
0: Yes, it was always on Mr. Hines' desk.
1: Now, when you went into his office at my order to look for certain papers, you touched this paperweight, did you not?
0: Yes, I touched just about everything on the desk.
1: Exactly. In other words, your fingerprints would be found not only on this paperweight, but on practically everything else in the room.
0: Well, yes, they would.
1: In due course, Your Honor, we shall demonstrate that such is, in fact, precisely the case. Now, Robert, when Mr. Hines found you in his room, he was irate and highly suspicious, was he not?
0: Yes, he was.
1: In fact, he even suspected that there was some plot against him involving Peggy, the switchboard girl, and a client of his named Harry Marvin.
0: Yes, he did.
1: You denied this, saying that, in fact, they were brother and sister?
0: Yes. Yes, that's right. How is that again?
1: You denied the charge of a plot, saying that Peggy and Harry Marvin were brother and sister. Then Mr. Hines went so far as to accuse you of stealing...
0: Your Honor.
1: Yes?
0: Your Honor, there's something I've I've just thought of. Some new evidence. I'd like a few minutes alone with my lawyer, please.
1: Well, if counsel has no objection.
2: Robert, what is it?
0: It's just something that I think I ought to tell you in private.
2: Very well.
13: If Your Honor please, then.
1: By all means. Perhaps you would like to use my chambers.
13: Thank you, Your Honor. Come along, Robert.
1: Well, you didn't have to lock the door, Robert.
0: I wanted to be private.
2: All right. But, Robert, you mustn't worry like this. Let me do the worrying. They can't convict you if there's a reasonable doubt. That's the law, and there is a reasonable doubt. Somebody did come in and hit Hines in those 6 or 7 minutes. It must have been that way.
0: Yeah, I know.
2: Of course you do. We've been over the whole thing. Now, let's go back into that courtroom.
0: Mr. Krager, there's something I haven't told you.
2: Something you haven't told me? What?
0: Oh, it's a little thing, but it's kind of important because it's something I never told anyone.
2: Well, what is it?
0: I never told anyone that Peggy was Harry Marvin's sister, except Mr. Hines, by mistake. And he's dead.
2: Well, now, Robert, don't you think that's a little trivial to be...
0: No, because you know about it. You just said so in the courtroom.
2: Well,
0: There's only one way you could have found out. You must have been in your office when I had the fight with Hines and heard me tell him.
2: Robert, that's ridiculous.
0: Oh, no, it isn't, because you're right. Somebody did come in those 6 or 7 minutes and kill Hines. You did.
2: You're crazy.
0: Yes, it must have been for that $50,000 you hijacked the hijacker. And you knew they'd pin it on me with my record. Maybe that's why you got me out of the pen in the first place. It is, isn't it?
2: Well, I'm not going to stay here and listen to any such
0: nonsense. Oh, yes, you are, because I'm going to get the truth out of you right now. You planned it that way, didn't you? You sent me into Hines' office that day, and you probably sent him. And you figured you were such a hot lawyer that might even get me off with 20 years or so. To ease your dirty conscience, didn't you? Talk, Krager.
2: You won't get anywhere using violence with me.
0: No? Talk!
2: Now, wait a minute. Even if I did confess, it wouldn't hold up as evidence.
0: Talk!
2: Listen! Don't! Listen, we'll postpone the trial. Like, I can get you out of the country. I'll give you money.
0: That's all I wanted to know. Talk!
2: No, don't!
0: You did it, didn't you? You killed him!
2: No, don't!
0: That's where you were when I phoned you at court, and I couldn't find you, weren't you? You were killing Hines, weren't you?
2: No! Yes, I did it. I killed him.
0: Okay. I guess we can unlock the door now.
1: What's going on?
2: He had to grab him. He's crazy. He attacked me.
1: So I gather.
2: He even accused me of murder.
1: Yes, I heard him. Tell me, Krager, where were you when this boy phoned you here at court, when they couldn't find you?
2: Yeah, why? As a matter of fact, I was right here, right in this very room. I had some work to do. I wanted privacy. Your court was in recess. You were out of town.
1: So... Yes, I know. But there's something you don't know.
2: Hey, what?
1: On the day of the murder, the floor of this room was being repainted. And the paint, Mr. Krager, was quite wet.
0: Your Honor, the defense rests.

0: And so closes The Defense Rest, starring Alan Ladd. Tonight's tale of suspense. Alan Ladd appeared through the courtesy of Paramount Pictures, producers of Lady in the Dark. John McIntyre played lawyer Max Krager. Before Mr. Ladd returns to our microphone, here is a definition of yourself that may interest you.
1: Connoisseur, one competent to act as a critical judge of an art or in a matter of taste. That's what Webster says. So that makes you a wine connoisseur, because certainly you are competent to act as a critical judge of a wine's taste. Matter of fact, all you have to know to be a true wine connoisseur in the opinion of your friends and guests is a single word. Roma. R-O-M-A. To get the proof, make your own taste test of the tangy, appetizing Roma Sherry, the hearty, satisfying Roma Burgundy, the heavier, sweeter Roma Port, or any of the many different, delicious Roma California wines. If your favorite dealer is temporarily out of the kind of Roma wine you prefer, ask for it again, please. 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
2: This is Alan Ladd. It was a pleasure to make another appearance on this program, which is a great favorite of mine. Next week, they tell me Laird Krieger will be your star, and I know you'll want to be listening, as I certainly will. Good night.
0: Suspense is produced and directed by William Spear. Tonight's play was written by Roland Brown and Robert L. Richards. Don't forget, then, next Thursday for Laird Krieger in Suspense.
1: 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R-O-M-A. 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

0: Suspense. This is the Man in Black, here again to introduce Columbia's program, Suspense. Tonight, our stars from Hollywood are Miss Virginia Bruce and Mr. John Loder. Miss Bruce appears as a beautiful and adventurous young lady who went in search of the bright face of danger and risked her life while finding it. Mr. Loder's role is that of the smooth and charming gentleman who granted her employment in a perilous enterprise. The story called The Cross-Eyed Bear by Dorothy B. Hughes is tonight's tale of suspense. If you've been with us before, you will know that suspense is compounded of mystery and suspicion and dangerous adventure. In this series are tales calculated to intrigue you, to stir your nerves, to offer you a precarious situation, and then withhold the solution until the last possible moment. And so it is with the performances of Virginia Bruce as Lizanne Steffen and John Loder as Bill Folker. We again hope to keep you in suspense. The Cross-Eyed Bear. A subway train, Midtown New York. A tall blonde girl reading an item in her newspaper. Reading it over and over. An advertisement. A personal advertisement.
1: Wanted. A beautiful girl. No special training required, but must not be afraid to look upon the bright face of danger. Full wardrobe and liberal expenses. Good salary. Apply in person. Room 1000, the Lorenzo Hotel. East 51st Street.
2: 51st Street!
3: How do you do?
1: I came to answer an ad.
3: Oh, is this the place?
4: Yes, this is the place, I should think.
3: Well, am I the only one?
4: Not quite, but just now you're the only one.
3: I see. I thought...
4: Listen, Miss, whatever your name is.
1: Lizanne. Lizanne Stephenson.
4: Take my advice, Lizanne, before it's too...
5: Lydia, about that... Oh, someone to see me?
4: This young lady came in answer to the ad, Mr. Folker. Miss Lizanne Stephenson.
5: I see. Well, won't you come in, Miss Stephenson?
1: Thank you.
5: In here, please, my office. Please sit down, won't you?
1: Thank you.
6: Bad. Not bad.
5: Oh, excuse me, Miss Stephenson. This is my associate, Mr. Hugh King.
6: A bodyguard. She might as well know these little things, Bill.
5: Hugh's not really rude, Miss Stephenson. It's just a mannerism.
6: Well, Bill did advertise for a beautiful girl. I've always considered myself sort of an authority on that subject.
1: I see. Perhaps, Mr. Folker, you'd be good enough to explain why...
5: Perhaps I might tell you something about the job, eh?
1: Well...
5: Why did you apply for this position, Miss Stephenson?
1: I needed the work.
5: And you're quite sure you're not afraid of danger?
1: As a matter of fact, I suppose I am, but... I told you I need the work.
6: Well, that makes two of us.
5: Miss Stephenson, have you ever heard of the cross-eyed bear?
1: Yes.
5: Where?
1: Why, in the papers. Wasn't that what they called Knut Viljus, the Swedish nickel king?
5: Did you know he was dead?
1: Yes, that's how I happened to hear about him, when they had it all in the papers about a year ago.
5: And did you know he had three sons?
1: No, I didn't read much beyond the headlines.
5: He did. One of them's dead. His name was Dean, the youngest. The oldest, Stefan, is still in Sweden. The third, Lance Villiers, is where your job comes in.
1: I see.
6: Which she obviously doesn't.
5: I want you to meet Lance Villiers, to get acquainted with him, win his confidence. Do you understand?
1: I think so.
5: We know where he is, who he is, but he won't admit it. He pretends he's a piano player named Lance Vought at Jim and Jack's nightclub. We're pretty sure that Lance Vought is actually Lars Villiers, the second son of the cross-eyed bear.
1: Am I supposed to know why you want this done?
6: You might as well tell her, Bill. She's in for it now, anyway.
1: In for it?
5: Oh, you means it seems you're hired. You are.
1: Oh, thank you.
5: You accept?
1: Yes, oh, yes, I accept.
5: Well, then, the background, Miss Stephenson, is this. When the cross-eyed bear, that is, old Knut Villiers, died, he left a will. The will was consciously designed to bring about the murder of at least two people.
1: Murder?
5: Yes. He left his estate, which included several important mines, divided equally among his three sons. He left a check for $3 million, One check torn in three pieces. One piece for each of his sons. And all three pieces must be presented together before the check is valid.
4: A check torn in three pieces?
6: Oh, sure. It's an old gag, but it's effective if you want a house divided.
5: You see, the old bear knew that one son would eventually kill the others for their shares. And he knew which one.
6: Stefan.
4: The one in Sweden?
5: Yes.
4: But why do such a thing if he knew?
6: Survival of the fittest, chum. The fittest to run his empire. The old boy is what is known as a rugged individualist.
5: And because he hated all of his sons and wanted them to hate each other, they weren't even brought up together. Why, they've never even seen each other.
4: But it seems so... Can't someone bring them together? Isn't there some way?
6: Sure. Stefan's way. First he killed Dean, and...
5: Of course, there's no proof. It happened somewhere up in Vermont.
4: I thought you said Stefan was in Sweden.
5: We think he is. But there are ways of doing these things.
6: No, he's on the trail of Lance, the second brother. And that's where you come in. We want to get to him before Stefan does.
4: But if you think you know where he is and who he is, why don't one of you talk to him?
6: Because he's scared. He doesn't trust anyone. He won't talk to anyone. Now, maybe he'll trust you.
4: But, Mr. King, may I ask just why
6: you... Sweden, you see, is neutral, and so they're scared to do anything about it officially. Now, Bill here is like one of those spies in the movies. If he gets caught, his own government is the one to throw the first stone.
5: Besides that, my government is afraid that if Stefan gets control of the mines, he'll turn them over completely to the Germans.
6: Yes, Stefan's pro-Nazi, among his other virtues.
5: Well, Miss Stefferson, will you be ready to go to work tonight?
4: Yes, I'll be ready.
5: I'll reserve a table at Jim and Jack's. Two, in fact. For, say, 10 o'clock. We'll meet you around the corner from the bar. I don't want Lance to see us together.
4: I'll be there.
5: Very well, then, Miss Stefferson. Oh, by the way, here's a little cash. You may want to buy yourself an evening dress or two.
4: Thank you, but...
5: Oh, not at all. Part of the bargain. Goodbye. See you later.
4: Heavens! It's $1,000.
7: Well, so you got the job.
4: Yes. You were trying to warn me about something before I went in, weren't you?
7: It's no use now. I only hope you have better luck with it than I had.
4: Were you... Oh, I'm so sorry.
7: Don't be. Look, Lisanne, I don't know who you are, but you must be somebody. You must be mixed up in this thing somehow.
4: I must be somebody?
7: If you're not, get out of it while you can. You are, of course, but get out of it anyway.
4: Why?
7: Didn't it ever occur to you that the ad you answered may have been in the papers for weeks, and that there are thousands of beautiful girls in New York, and that hundreds of them must have come up here and been turned away?
4: I wondered, yes.
7: And why do you think, out of all those, you were chosen?
4: That's it. I don't know.
1: Diary, October 12th. Yes, why was I chosen? Who are they, really? And more important, what do they know about me? There's no answer except to work with them and wait. At least I know that at last I've found the trail of the cross-eyed bear. It's true, then, about the torn check divided among the three sons. And one is already dead, Dean. The second, the man I'm supposed to meet tonight, to trap. But I'm sure now that I was right to come to New York... And I'm sure I was right to answer the strange ad. As for danger, I always knew it would be there.
5: You're sure Lance hasn't come in yet, Miss Stefferson?
4: Positive. I've asked the head waiter twice. I don't think it'd be wise to ask again.
5: Perhaps not.
6: But does he do this often, stay away like this?
4: No, that's the funny part. They say he's been at that piano every night for a year. This is the first
6: time...
4: Look,
6: Lizanne. Do you mind if I call you Lizanne?
4: No.
6: Well, you didn't by any chance tip our friend off that people were looking for him, did you?
4: I? Why should I when I'm working for you?
6: Oh, I'm sorry. Skip it. Just a habit. Nobody trusts anybody in this thing anymore.
4: But if you don't trust me...
5: Of course we trust you, Lizanne. He was a little nervous, that's all.
6: Me? I'm not nervous. I like sitting around nightclubs with beautiful girls.
5: You do look very charming tonight, Lizanne.
4: It would be hard not to on $1,000.
6: Hey... Don't look around now, but our boy's just come in.
5: Did he see us?
6: No. I just happened to be looking around the corner and saw his back. He's heading for the orchestra.
5: All right, Lizanne, here you go. Don't be nervous. Just talk with him, chat along, you know.
4: Yeah, what should I not say?
5: Be as frank as you like. There's nothing to conceal.
4: All right. Oh, waiter. See you later. Waiter, I have a table reserved for tonight. My escort will be along shortly.
8: Yes, madame. What is the name, please?
4: Stefferson. It's
1: table number 24, I think, over by the orchestra.
8: Oh, well, this way, please, madame. And here we are, madame. Do you wish to order now or later?
1: I'll wait, thank you.
8: Oh, thank you, madame.
1: Excuse me.
9: Yes?
1: May I ask you a question?
9: Why not?
1: Won't you sit down for a minute?
9: All right. Well?
1: I wanted to ask your name.
9: My name is Vaught. V-A-U-G-H-T, Vaught.
1: And your first name?
9: Lance. Why?
1: It's only because you look like someone whose picture I saw in the paper once.
9: Yeah?
1: Don't you believe me?
9: Why should I? You're just another one of these people who've been going around here lately with a bad case of mistaken identity. Well, you're wrong, too.
1: You know about it, then?
9: About the cross-eyed bear? Of course I do. It's been following me long enough. They think I'm Lance Vilas, that I'm heir to a lot of Swedish dough. Well, I'm not.
1: You still look like the picture I saw in the paper.
9: Who are you working for, Stefan?
1: No. No, that's just it. Don't you see? Your life's in danger.
9: Not as long as I keep my face shut, it isn't.
1: Look, you must trust me. I can help you.
9: I don't need any help.
1: Are you sure you don't?
9: Say, who are you working for? I noticed you ducked that one.
1: No, I didn't. I don't have to lie.
9: Well, who is it?
1: His name is Bill Folker.
9: I never heard of him.
1: He's working for the Swedish government. He wants to help you, too.
9: A lot of people seem to want to help me.
1: Won't you talk to him?
9: I might.
1: Tonight? They're here at another table.
9: They?
1: Bill and his bodyguard, Hugh King.
9: Well, since when do representatives of neutral governments need bodyguards?
1: Apparently when they become involved with the cross-eyed bear. Please come.
9: All right. For a couple of minutes. I'll admit I'm rather curious.
1: Over here. Oh, I didn't tell you my name, did I? It's Lizanne. Lizanne Stephenson.
9: Ah, nice.
1: Here we are. Mr. Folker, Mr. King, this is Mr. Lance Vaught.
9: Oh, how do you do,
10: sir? Mr. Vaught.
5: Won't you sit down, Mr. Vaught, please?
9: Thanks. Uh-huh. I thought perhaps I'd recognize you.
5: Oh, yes, I've been in here several times.
9: Pleasure or business?
5: A little of both. Look, Mr. Vaught, I'll speak frankly with you.
9: You can save it. Your Miss Stephenson has told me all about it. My name is Vaught. You're barking up the wrong tree.
6: Got a birth certificate?
9: Why should I show it to you?
6: It might, Uh-oh. Here comes something.
11: Well, hello, Hugh.
6: Hi, Toby.
11: Oh, don't let me disturb you. But, you better make some introductions, Hugh.
6: Well, this is Inspector Tobin of the Homicide Squad. Miss Stephenson, Mr. Vaught.
11: How do you do?
6: Mr. Folker.
1: How do you do?
6: What's up, Toby?
11: Oh, I just thought I'd like to ask a few questions.
9: Well, I'm sure you don't want me. I've got to get back.
11: You better stick around, son.
9: Oh.
11: I suppose any of you can give a satisfactory account of your movements between, say, 8 and 10 this evening with witnesses. I thought so. How about you, Miss Stephenson? You're a new one. I thought you might at least.
1: Well, it took me quite a long time to dress.
11: It looks as though it might have. Well, it's better to have too many suspects than none, I guess.
6: Come on, Toby, give.
11: There's been a murder.
1: A murder?
11: That's right. A certain Lydia Vinton. Your secretary, Mr. Folker.
5: Oh, Lydia?
11: Surprised?
5: Why? Of course.
9: Where do I come in on this?
11: Well, now, Mr. Vaught, the New York police know a lot more about what's going on in the world than you think. All sorts of things. Like the cross-eyed bear, for instance.
9: I've got nothing to do with the cross-eyed bear.
11: Maybe you have, maybe you haven't. But there are a lot of people who think you have, including me.
5: But Lydia, poor Lydia, she was only my secretary. She had nothing to do with it.
11: Had nothing to do with the cross-eyed bear? Whether you knew it or not, Mr. Folker, Lydia Vinton was in the cross-eyed bear thing up to her neck. She knew the Vilas setup, she knew the Vilas family. In fact, she was one of the heirs to the Vilas fortune.
5: Lydia was?
11: Lydia, Mr. Folker, was the wife of Stefan Vilas. And that's why she was killed.
1: October 14th. Lydia. Poor Lydia. Who tried to warn me. And no wonder. Lydia was an heir to the Cross-Eyed Bear's estate. And she is dead. Dean was the youngest son and heir, and he is dead. And the next, Lance. Of course he is Lance Burgess. His disappearing is as good as signing a confession that he is Lance Burgess. He disappeared not because he was a murderer of Lydia or anyone else, but he is afraid of being murdered because he is the second son of the Cross-Eyed Bear. And that means I've got to find him.

0: piano player, one who's just recently come with you?
1: No, ma'am.
2: Sure, he belonged to the Musicians Union. They all do, but he hasn't worked for over a week, and, well, if he didn't leave any forwarding address at his hotel, I'm sorry. Some of these piano players are funny guys.
3: Oh, yes. Yes, I know who you mean, all right. I used to go by this corner every evening. Oh, but that fella's wanted. You don't think you're going to find him before us cops do, do you?
4: No, ma'am, I'm sorry. Nobody answering that description ever registered here.
5: I know you feel mighty bad about not finding that man. I can see that. Do you want a little advice?
0: Oh, yes, yes, I do.
5: You ever hear of the 48 Club up in Harlem?
0: No.
5: You go up there. Now, I'll tell you how to get there. And you just hang around. You'll show up there one of these nights.
0: But why?
5: Because nobody that's a real musician, and I know that boy is a real musician, nobody could stay away from there very long. They got a piano team up there. You just got to hear him ever so often. Now, you just go on up there like I tell you.

0: Are you sure?
1: I think I know who you mean. I've been keeping my eye out ever since you told me.
0: I see. Well, thank you.
1: The man you want wouldn't have a beard, would he?
0: Beard? Well, I don't know.
1: There's the gentleman right over there.
0: Where? Oh.
1: That him?
0: Well, I'm not sure, but I think I'll take a table for a while anyway. Lance!
2: Quiet, you little fool. Come here. Sit down.
0: Oh, Lance, I'm so glad I found you. I don't know whether to laugh or cry. And the beard.
2: I had to do something.
0: Not very good. I recognize you.
2: All right. What are you here for? Put the finger on me?
0: Oh, Lance. No, that isn't true.
2: Why not?
0: You trust me, don't you?
2: Well, yes, for some reason.
0: I know why. Because I trust you when you know it.
2: You trust me?
0: Oh, don't you see? We're all in this together. We're all in danger.
2: Well, how does that apply to you?
0: Well, I'll tell you. First, listen. Don't you see what you've done? By running away, you've all but made an open confession that you are Lance Davis. The police may think you ran away because you killed Lydia. But whoever did kill her knows why you ran away, don't you see?
2: Yeah, I know. I thought of that after a couple of days, but it was too late then.
0: You are Lance Davis, aren't you?
2: Why should I tell you?
0: Because we can help each other. Because if we don't, we're both helpless.
2: How do I know you're not with them?
0: I'm not with anybody. I'm trying to find out just as much as you are.
2: Look, sister. I don't know if you are or not. But I'm gambling with my life.
0: Listen. If you're Lance Villiers, you have a torn piece of a check made out by your father, Canute Villiers, the cross-eyed bear, for one-third of his estate. There are two others exactly alike. And all three must be presented together before any are valid. If I show you another of those pieces of that check, then will you believe me?
2: Yes.
0: I will. But first, we've got to find a place for you to hide.
2: Where did you get part of that check?
0: Never mind that now. Where have you been staying?
2: Oh, here and there. One broken down hotel after another.
0: I know. My place. It's got two rooms, and you can have one of them.
2: Isn't that risky?
0: No, don't you see? It's like the story of the man who left the valuable letter in plain sight on his desk. The simplest place to find you is the last place they'll look. Come on. Here we are. How do you like it?
2: Well, it's a lot better than I've been used to lately.
0: And there are bolts on the doors. I had that done the second day I got mixed up in this thing.
2: Oh, which room do you want me to take?
0: Oh, you might as well have this one, I guess. The phone's in the next room. You won't want to be answering that anyway.
2: Well, this is all right.
0: We can work and plan here. It'll be our headquarters. We can... Well, there's the phone now. Make yourself comfortable. Why don't you try the piano?
2: Okay.
0: Hello? Hello? Hello, who is it? Hello, hello.

0: funny. There was no... Trent! Trent! Bill, how'd you get here? What happened?
1: You can see for yourself.
0: You've killed him.
2: Bill!
3: Toby followed me. He's right behind me.
1: I can't help that.
2: Come on, open up.
1: Come in, come in. The door's open.
2: Where? What happened here?
1: I don't know. I walked in and found them like that. Lover's quarrel, I guess.
0: Bill, what are you saying?
2: So this is where he's been hiding out.
0: No, no!
1: You better take her in, Inspector.
2: Come along, Miss Stephenson.
4: Here we are, miss. Don't fret now. It's no use. Try to get a good night's sleep.
0: Can I call a lawyer?
4: Sure you can. You want me to get in touch with someone for you? Who do you want me to call?
0: I don't know. I don't know who to call her or who to trust.
5: October 28th. At least they will let me write. But what? I've been such a fool. They are Stefan's agents, Bill Foker and Hugh King, and I walked into the trap. They must have followed me, seen me locate Lance, perhaps even heard what we said. Now Lance is dead. The police believe I killed him, and they will swear to it with all the power of money, even foreign governments behind them. But worst of all, they must know who I am. They must know where the third piece of the cross-eyed bear's check is. That is why I am to be next. Dean, Lydia, Lance, and now Lizanne.
4: Here she is, Mr. Foker.
0: Bill!
1: Lizanne, I'm so sorry. I couldn't come to you sooner. It was a matter of your life and mine, too.
0: Your life?
1: Didn't you see through it? Oh, you poor child, I've been so blind. But it's all right now, we're safe.
0: Are we?
1: Come along and I'll tell you about it on the way. Everything's in order, isn't it, Matron?
4: Certainly, Mr. Foker.
1: You didn't really think I'd done such a thing to you, did you? Didn't you see him standing there?
0: Who?
1: King, Hugh King. Don't you see it now?
0: Is he?
1: Of course, he's been Stefan's man all the time. Watching me, protecting me, waiting for me, for us to lead him to the answer and then striking.
4: This way, please, and then you can get out right through the courtyard.
1: Thank you. You see now why I had to do it? I didn't actually see him kill Lance. I got there a second later. If I'd accused him, he'd have denied it. They wouldn't have arrested him for a few hours at least. And in those few hours, with the power of Stefan behind him, it would have been you and I next, Lizanne.
0: But why did you let me be sent to jail?
1: To make him think I believed him. But chiefly because I knew you'd be safe here. And only if I knew you were safe could I do what I had to do.
0: What?
1: You won't trouble us again, Lizanne. It's finished. At last.
0: Oh, I can still hardly believe that you came. Oh, it's been so horrible.
1: I know, my poor child. Come along. I'm going to take you home. Taxi! Lizanne, you should have told me who you were.

0: Go on in. Just relax for a while. Like a drink?
1: No, thanks.
0: You don't mind if I do?
1: Of course not.
0: As a matter of fact, there are still a few things I haven't told you about this little business of the cross-eyed bear.
1: There must be quite a lot of things.
0: For instance, you never knew I had a wall safe behind this bar, did you?
1: No.
0: And of course, you didn't know what I kept in it. Perhaps you'd be interested to see.
1: The cross-eyed bear's check. All three pieces.
0: Yes. Lance's, who had his part in his pocket, the fool. Yours, and my own.
1: You.
0: You know, I rather marvel that my poor brother Dean managed to marry such a naive girl. You believed in me all the way, haven't you, Lizanne? Even this afternoon.
1: When did you know?
0: Really, my dear, you don't think you were that beautiful, do you? I knew my younger brother had a wife somewhere, and I knew she'd turn up eventually if I used the right bait.
1: The ad.
0: The ad. But you weren't quite as innocent about that ad as you pretended, were you? The beautiful girl went looking for danger. You were trying to find the man who killed Dean, weren't you?
1: Yes.
0: Didn't you realize that he'd only married you for protection, so there'd be one more heir to the Villiers fortune, so they couldn't all be killed, or so he thought?
1: Yes, I realized that after I'd married him.
0: Lizanne, I have a private plane waiting for me, and I have the check. By the way, I got your part out of your safe deposit vault, copies of your keys.
1: Oh.
0: So there's no use prolonging the agony. You understand?
1: You're going to kill me.
0: I'm afraid I must. Dean, Lance, my poor, silly wife Lydia, who became a little too panic-stricken. And now, since as Dean's wife you're the last heir to the Villiers fortune,
1: You can't! You'll never get away with it!
0: I will. Oh, it'll look like suicide, naturally. I've even forged a little note in which you confess to the other murders. Remorse. Do I make myself clear?
1: No!
0: My poor child, you mustn't think you can deceive me by that ancient trick of staring over my shoulder at a non-existent intruder.
2: Drop it, Bill.
0: You!
2: I said drop it.
1: You, are you all right?
2: Sure, I'm all right. It was a close one for you, though, baby. I told Tobin to keep you there till I got back.
1: I'll call a doctor.
2: Oh, that can wait. But this can't.
1: Oh, you. November 17th. This is the end of you, darling. I'm a married woman now. And the most appropriate end I can think of is this clipping from today's Times, pasted on the last page. Stephenson King. Villiers heiress weds FBI agent Hugh King, who shadowed notorious Stephen Villiers for 6 months to break international murder mystery. By special dispensation of justice and war departments, couple will honeymoon in Sweden.

0: And so closes The Cross-Eyed Bear, starring Virginia Bruce and John Loder. Tonight's tale of suspense. This is your narrator, the man in black, who conveys to you Columbia's invitation to spend this half hour with us again next week, when Orson Welles will begin a four-week engagement as our very welcome guest on Suspense. During the next weeks, Mr. Welles will star in three unusual and spectacular suspense plays: The Most Dangerous Game by Richard Connell, The Lost Special by Sir Arthur Conan Doyle, and Donovan's Brain by Kurt Siodmak, the last of which will be done in two parts on successive weeks. The producer of these broadcasts is William Spear, who, with Ted Bliss, the director, Bernard Herrmann and Lucien Marowick, conductor and composer, and Robert L. Richards, the radio author, collaborated on tonight's Suspense.
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0: This is the Man in Black, here again to introduce Columbia's program, Suspense. Our star tonight is Mr. Sidney Greenstreet, one of Hollywood's most sensational newcomers in a number of years. The famed fat man who lent his suspenseful talents to the Maltese Falcon and across the Pacific. Mr. Greenstreet is with us to create on the air John Dixon Carr's celebrated detective, Dr. Gideon Fell. The story called The Hangman Won't Wait is tonight's tale of suspense. If you have been with us on these Tuesday nights, you will know that suspense is compounded of mystery and suspicion and dangerous adventure. In this series are tales calculated to intrigue you, stir your nerves, to offer you a precarious situation and then withhold the solution until the last possible moment. And so it is with The Hangman Won't Wait and Mr. Greenstreet's performance. We again hope to keep you in suspense. He comes striding towards us now, beaming like old King Cole. You can probably hear him chuckle. If he wheezes a little, that's due to weighing more than 300 pounds.
1: Slander, sir. Gross slander.
0: You notice the three chins in the bandit's mustache and the eyeglasses on the black ribbon. He removes his hat with old-school courtesy. Don't try to bow, Doctor. He is Gideon Fell, Doctor of Philosophy and expert in crime, if he tells us something about the Barton case.
1: Sir, I've only one remark to make about the Barton case. Everybody was wrong.
0: I'm afraid we don't quite follow that.
1: The judge was wrong, the jury were wrong, the prosecution was wrong, the defense was wrong.
0: But, Dr. Fell, you can't have a murder case in which everybody is wrong.
1: In my cases, sir, you can have practically anything.
0: Oh, yes, that's true enough, but...
1: I want you to imagine yourself in the position of that girl, Helen Barton.
0: Well?
1: Imagine yourself waking up suddenly in the middle of the night. You're terrified, you don't know why. The room is cold and nearly dark. All of a sudden, you realize it's a room you've never seen before. There's a queer smell like old stone and disinfectant. There's no sound except...

0: I... What is it? What was that?
1: Now, lean back in your bed, dearie. It's all right.
2: Yes, take it easy, miss.
0: I was dreaming.
1: You were having a nightmare, dearie. But it's all right now. Nothing's going to hurt you.
2: Not yet.
1: Be quiet, Anna.
2: All right, all right. Would you like us to turn on all the lights, miss?
0: Please, would you do that? You see, I don't understand this. Where am I and how did I get here? And who are you?
2: Now, don't start that all over again, please.
0: Start what all over again?
2: Saying you've lost your memory and don't even know what your name is.
0: Are you insane? Of course I know what my name is. I'm Helen Barton.
2: Ah.
0: But it's all I do know. Where am I? Why on earth is it so cold?
2: Well, that's not unusual, you know, for England in the middle of December.
0: Did you say December?
1: That's right, dearie. 18th of December.
0: You're fooling me. You're playing a trick on me. My head feels queer and I want to start crying, but I won't. It's not December, it's the end of August. I was going up to see Philip. Oh, that's it. I was going up to see Philip.
1: Philip?
0: Philip Gale, the man I'm going to marry.
1: Be quiet, Anna. And don't turn on these lights yet.
2: She's having a son. She's...
1: Anna, this child's shaking all over. And so help me, she don't know where she is. Listen, dearie. I'm going to sit down on the bed beside you. Now take my hands. Hold them tight.
0: What's wrong? Why are you looking at me like that?
2: This is a Maeder's prison, miss.
1: Steady, dearie.
0: I'm still dreaming. I must be. You can't mean I'm in prison.
1: Now look, dearie. I'm afraid it's worse than that.
0: Worse than that?
1: Look over there. You see where there's a little bit of fire in the grate?
0: Well?
1: And paper on the wall and pictures and a carpet on the floor.
2: Oh, why don't you come out straight and tell her? They're going to hang you in the morning, miss.

0: But I won't quote that any further. I have too vivid a memory of sitting up that night with Colonel Andrews, the governor of the prison. Over here, you'd call him the warden. It was in a little office with a lamp shade tilted so that I could see his face. And he said...
1: I hate executions. Loathe them. Can't even sleep the night before. If you hadn't offered to come here and save my life...
0: This is a strange place, sir, to talk of saving lives.
1: No, it's no good being sentimental about the thing. That's the law. I didn't make it.
0: But I gather you're not exactly happy about this case.
1: I'm not. That's a fact. Mind you, there's no doubt whatever about the girl's guilt.
0: I'm gratified to hear it.
1: But if only she'd confess. Most of them do, you know.
0: They confess to you?
1: To me or to the hangman. Not often to the chaplain, because they think he'll threaten them with the hereafter. But when Kirkwood goes in with the strap to bind their arm, he says to him, I don't like to think I'm doing something that would be on my conscience. So if you'd care to tell me...
0: Quite a sensitive fellow, you are, Hank.
1: Now, look here, I'm serious.
0: So am I.
1: Sometimes I wish I had any job in the world but mine. If only the girl would confess. If she'd just stop this nonsense about not remembering.
0: Not remembering what?
1: Not remembering how... Well, not remembering how she shot Philip Gale. Not remembering anything, even her own name. Total amnesia, covering a crime.
0: Sir, you frighten me. You mean to say that a woman suffering from loss of memory can be tried and sentenced to death?
1: No. Not if she really has lost her memory.
0: Well, then...
1: But this defense was a fake.
0: You're quite sure of that?
1: Naturally. The judge would never have allowed it to come to trial if he hadn't been convinced that she was shamming. Even then, she might have got off with a life sentence or even with manslaughter if it hadn't been for the nature of the crime.
0: She didn't cut anybody up, I hope?
1: No, but it was almost as bad. She shot a man who had raised his hands and begged for mercy. That completely damned her in the eyes of the jury.
0: And yet, you have doubts.
1: I tell you, I haven't any doubts. And in any case, it's none of my business.
0: How has she acted since she's been here?
1: Oh, a model prisoner. But I wish she'd stop this business of seeming to be in a daze. It's getting on my nerves.
0: I'd rather think the prison itself would get on my nerves. I looked into your execution shed once, and I don't want to look again.
1: Oh, you get used to it after a while.
0: Helen Barton won't. Tell me about her.
1: Nice girl, too. I knew her grandfather.
0: Live near here?
1: Yes. Born and bred in Maidhurst. She got mixed up with a thoroughgoing swine named Philip Gale. Crazy about him. Wouldn't hear a word against him. Then he threw her over for a woman with money.
0: I see.
1: He had a bungalow on White Rose Hill. She went up there one Sunday afternoon.
0: Alone?
1: Yes. Herbert Gale, Philip's brother, heard them screaming at each other. He ran in to see what was wrong. Philip was trying to chase the girl out. She grabbed a .32 revolver out of the table drawer and told Philip to put up his hands. That scared him, and he did put up his hands. Then she shot him dead.
0: And afterwards?
1: Afterwards, she couldn't remember.
0: Couldn't remember anything?
1: No, pretended she didn't even recognize her own family. She said, who is Philip Gale?
0: Mm-hmm. And you hang her tomorrow morning?
1: Yes.
0: Without ever hearing her side of the case?
1: Well, confound it, man, there's no doubt about the evidence.
0: Are you sure?
1: She killed Philip Gale. Gale's brother Herbert saw her do it. This hypocrisy about not remembering.
0: Emotional shock could do just that, you know.
1: Oh, she wasn't so emotionally shocked that it disturbed her aim. She drilled him clean through the heart at 15 feet. The bullet entered in a dead straight line through coat, waistcoat, shirt, and heart. You could have run a pencil through the holes. Now, don't sit there puffing out your cheeks and waving a cigar at me. I'm only...
0: Tell me, Colonel Andrews, aren't you talking to convince yourself?
1: No.
0: Suppose that girl is telling the truth. Suppose she has lost her memory.
1: Yeah.
0: All right. You don't believe that. Suppose it. And suppose in some black hour just before the hangman comes that her memory returns.
1: Don't talk rubbish.
0: Sir, I've lived long enough to know that mental suffering is the cruelest form of suffering on this earth. Imagine yourself in that position. Come out of a daze into what you thought was a safe and pleasant world. You don't know where you are. You don't know what's happened. You only know that when the clock strikes eight, they're going to take you out and...
1: Did you hear that?
2: Yes.
1: Are you thinking what I'm thinking?
2: Yes.
1: It isn't possible.
0: I very much fear it is.
1: Sometimes, you know, we have to use drugs.
0: Drugs?
1: Yes. When we take them to the execution shed. It's only a short distance, and we try to get it over in a matter of seconds, but sometimes they can't walk. Yes? What is it?
3: Beg pardon, sir. But I thought I'd better get you, or the doctor, or the chaplain, or both.
1: Oh, what's the matter with you men? You're as white as a ghost.
3: Can't help that, sir. I've been a warder at this place for a matter of 15 years, but I never knew anything like this.
1: It's the upstairs room, I suppose, Miss Barton?
3: Yes, sir.
1: Hysterical?
3: Yes, sir. She says... Well, she says she remembers now.
1: I see.
3: She's carrying on something awful, sir. But that ain't all. She claims she never done it.
1: What's that?
3: She claims she never killed Mr. Gale at all.
1: Never killed? That's all, Harris. You may go.
3: Yes, sir.
1: Any other disturbances in the building?
3: Well, sir, they're a bit restless in A-Wing.
1: That's usual.
3: Yes, sir. And there's a bloke outside the prison, I mean, who keeps hanging about in front of the main gate. You can see him by the street lamp. First, he'll take a few little quick steps back and forth. Then he'll run and stick his face against the bars of the gate. Then he'll go back to pacing again. Fair gave me the creeps it did, even before this other thing.
0: You don't happen to know who he is?
3: It's the other Mr. Gale, sir. Herbert Gale. I haven't the art to chase him away.
1: All right, Harris, go ahead. I'll be along in a minute.
3: Yes, sir.
0: So the girl claims to be innocent. You heard that, eh?
1: Yes, I heard it.
0: What do you mean to do?
1: I'll see the girl, of course. But it won't affect the issue.
0: Not even if she does happen to be innocent.
1: Fell in the name of heaven, try to understand my position.
0: Believe me, I do understand it. The jury convicted this girl of murder. Her appeal was dismissed. The Home Secretary has refused to intervene on behalf of the King. You couldn't do anything even if you wanted to. You couldn't even appeal to the Home Secretary without new evidence.
1: Exactly.
0: And it's too late for new evidence, because you can't just accept the word of Helen Barton.
1: All the same, I'm dreading this interview. It's against regulations, but I wish you'd come along with me.
0: Oh, if there only something...
1: There isn't. Where's the whiskey? I think a little stimulant.
0: She will need the stimulant.
1: Well, it's a cold night.
0: It'll be colder yet where she's going.

0: didn't do it. I tell you, I didn't do it.
1: Steady, miss.
0: It's all right, dearie. The governor and the big stout gentleman believe you didn't do it.
2: Oh, no, they don't. You needn't try to fool me. Look at them over there in the corner whispering.
3: Fell, she's lying.
2: I heard that. You said, Fell, she's lying, but I'm not lying. I'm not.
1: Miss, you've got to pull yourself together.
0: And have a nice breakfast. What would you like for breakfast?
4: And now, tonight's presentation of radio's outstanding theater of thrills, Suspense. Tonight, the ironic story of an actor who played his part perhaps too well, thus leaving himself unable to better his performance. So now, with Hans Conried as Sam, here is tonight's suspense play, Rave Notice.

0: When I'm walking across Times Square like this, I'm just an ordinary man. Plain, unnoticeable. It's as though I were invisible. Invisible. But wait, come here. Come with me through this door, through here, and into the darkness. Now, I breathe deeply of the thick, dark air, and I become taller. My eyes drink in the gloomy shadows, become lustrous, bird-like, noble. Here, in this temple of the passions, I throw off my cloak of invisibility, and I reveal myself, my true self. For this is the theater, and I am an actor. Up there on the stage, beyond the empty seats lit by the single bare bulb, are my fellow workers. We are here to make a play. Friend Norman, sitting alone in the third row, is our director. This is the fifth day of rehearsal. It's not a bad little play, but you know Norman. Norman will manage somehow to spoil it. Norman will misdirect actors and lose values. I've known Norman for years.
1: No.
2: Norman, why not?
1: Why not? Because I am the director and I say no. No.
2: Very well.
1: No. Try again.
2: I wish somebody would tell me what it's all about. Life, I mean, I wish somebody would give me the word.
1: Now that is adequate.
2: Well, thank you very much.
1: Oh, please. All right, cast, take five.
0: Norman.
1: Norma.
0: Oh,
1: hello there.
0: How are we coming?
1: Sam. Hmm? Come over here, will you? I want to talk to you.
0: Well, sure, Norman, sure. What is it?
1: Now, Sam, I have had to turn over the bell ringer to Luther.
0: The bell ringer? Well, that's my part, the bell ringer. What do you mean, Luther?
1: No, please, don't make it difficult for me, Sam.
0: Difficult? I'm not making it difficult. The bell ringer role is mine. That's all. There's no difficulty involved.
1: Oh, please.
0: No, you joke.
1: No, it's not as if I hadn't warned you.
0: Well, tell me what's wrong. Tell me where I've stepped off, what irritates you, what doesn't fit, and I'll fix it.
1: Where should I start?
0: Well, that's my role, Norman. I carry the whole cast with that role.
1: No, don't shout, Sam. You're just making a fool of yourself.
0: Why are you doing this to me?
1: Because you are not right for it.
0: Not right?
1: No.
0: You fat pig, what do you know?
1: No, easy.
0: What do you know? What do you know about acting?
1: Sam, take easy there.
0: Fat belly, fat head, fat face.
1: That's enough.
0: You know nothing.
1: I know you. I know actors. You're no actor. You stink.
0: I'll kill you for saying that. I'll kill you.
1: Witnesses, he threatens me again.
0: Yes? Well, listen well. Norman, I'm going to kill you.
1: Norman, I'm going to kill you. You see, you can't even deliver that line. Oh, you stink.

0: Yes, sir?
1: I want to buy a gun.
0: Oh, yes, sir. And what sort of gun did you wish to buy, sir?
1: One that will shoot through fat.
0: Sir?
1: Pardon me, I was thinking, what kind have you got?
0: Well, what was it you wished to use the gun for, sir?
1: I want to kill a rat.
0: Oh, well, a 22 would be about your best bet. Now, then, let me see here. Here's a nice little item here.
1: That looks pretty small. This is an awful big rat, a fat rat.
0: Oh, well, I think a shotgun, a 410. Yes.
1: You think that'll do it?
0: Oh, mister, this is a truly beautiful weapon.
1: Yeah. Bullets. You have bullets?
0: Oh, bullets. Shells you use in this weapon.
1: Very well. I want one.
0: One box?
1: No, one bullet.
0: One?
1: Yeah. This rat, I'm not going to miss. It's time now. He'll come out the stage door and he'll walk this way because he's going to Sardi's for a drink. I slide it out from under my coat. I smile and I say, "Goodbye, Norman," and I pull the trigger. Heart or belly? Heart or belly? Belly, belly, yes, his cultivated paunch, fatted with actors' hearts. Am I invisible now? Mustn't be noticed until the moment. Perhaps standing a little too tall. Sag. That's perfect. The actor plays himself as a non-actor. Oh, you should see this, Norman. Now. Goodbye, Norman.
2: Sam, no! I am shot.
0: Norman. Norman, you're dying.
2: Please, someone call an ambulance, please.
0: Is this how you play your death scene?
2: Please,
0: Norman, you're dying.
2: Please,
0: play it.

0: With a shotgun, he did it right in the middle of 45th Street.
1: Wow.
0: They brought him in an hour ago.
1: Give you any trouble?
0: Well, like a lamb.
2: Hello.
0: Just thought you'd like to know that guy, he's still kicking.
2: Alive? He's alive?
0: Yep. So you're not a murderer. Not yet.
2: Oh.

0: Hey, I brought your lawyer.
1: What's that?
2: I'm your lawyer.
1: Oh, how do you do? Sit down, won't you?
2: Thank you.
1: They say he's still not dead.
2: No, but he's sinking.
1: When he dies, I become a murderer.
2: Yes.
1: They'll electrocute me.
2: Yes.
1: I must have been crazy.
2: I thought of that.
1: What do you mean?
2: Temporary insanity. I thought we might plead that.
1: Well, why don't we?
2: Because you threatened him before witnesses, at least twice, went to a store, chose a gun with great care, waited for him to appear. You did all this, and then you shot him.
1: Oh, that's right, I did.
2: Well, that's premeditated murder. First-degree murder.
1: So the temporary insanity thing is out?
2: Way out. The only other thing I can think of is, if we could prove you were insane all along...
1: What would happen? I mean, if I were...
2: Oh, they'd get the psychiatrists in, examine you, send you off to be cured.
1: Of course.
2: You seem very calm.
1: I'm an actor. He's gone, and I sit here, seeming calm. From time to time, the guard passes, looks at me curiously. I know what's on his mind. There sits a cold-blooded murderer. Oh, I know. All my life I've studied the human beings, memorized their gestures, tones, expressions, inflections, emotions. I've learned to probe every moment of my own experience from earliest childhood, searched out every reaction, emotion, learned to feel the parallel emotions of others. The Stanislavski method of acting. Oh, I have it. I know it.
3: Of course, if we could prove you were insane all along.
1: But I'm not. The insane man moves without motive. I had a motive.
4: I know you. I know actors. You're no actor.
1: But I am.
4: No actor. No actor. No actor. No actor. No actor.
1: Insane. Mad. I know a joke. A wonderful joke. I'm going to beat Norman even in his grave. I'm going to have myself exonerated of his murder. Yes, freed of the charges. It's so simple, I can hear it.
5: Not guilty by reason of insanity.
1: I'm going to play the greatest role of my life. Play it without makeup, without lights, without script or cue. I'm going to play a part strangely foreign to my nature. I'm going to play a homicidal maniac.

0: 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Meet Marshal Matt Dillon and all the other citizens of Dodge City who coped with lawless frontier elements just as their real-life counterparts did decades ago when the West was young. On most of these stations Saturday, daytime and night, enjoy Gunsmoke. And now we bring back to our Hollywood soundstage Hans Conried as Sam in tonight's production of Rave Notice, a tale well calculated to keep you in suspense.
1: I'm going to play a homicidal maniac. How? Now, what is the most terrible thing I ever did? Thing closest to murder. I must recreate that mood. Mood. Murder. Killing. Blood. I killed a cat once. I was 6 years old. I had a stick. It was in an alley. This cat, I poked it. Just for laughs. He didn't run. That's all I wanted to make him do, just make him run. No, he scratched me, and I hit him. I hit him with the stick. He started squalling, and, oh, I thought, I'm going to get into trouble. Stop that noise. Stop that noise. I'm going to hit him again to make him stop, and again to make him stop. And there was blood. Red blood on the gray cement. And struck and struck and struck out the scream. Struck out the life. Struck out the awful gaze of those great yellow eyes. Strike out the life. Strike out the spirit, the spark. I kill. A murderer I am. I kill for the thrill of the silence of the cat. I am a murderer. A murderer am I. I kill without reason. That's it. That's the character. Now, all I need for turning it on is the memory. Those key points. Gray cement, cat's eyes, my feelings as a six-year-old. Oh, there'll be refinements, of course. I'll refine it. Oh, Norman, if you're only here to see this scene... Dim the house lights, raise the curtain, and now to get my audience in.
2: Hey. Hey, you. Hey.
1: Who may I ask? Are you?
2: Huh?
1: Who are you? Who are you? Who are you?
2: Ah, oh, come on now, Mac. Calm down.
1: No, I asked a civil question. I expect a civil answer. Who are you? Who are you? Who are you?
2: It was so nice and quiet for a while there.
3: Yeah.
1: No, just answer my question. That's all I ask. That's not much reward for a hero to be asking, now, is it?
2: Don't you know who we are?
3: I think he's putting on an act.
2: Now, don't turn your head away. We know you hear us.
3: I'll leave him be.
2: You think he's kidding?
3: What does it matter?
2: Yeah.
3: Well, that was very weak. You can do better than that. You're supposed to be a murderer. A homicidal maniac, so what's the emotion? Guilt. Guilt. You've got to be guilty. Guilty, guilty, guilty. Smear yourself with the stuff. Guilty. Bloody hands. Guilty, and you want to be punished. Yes, punish yourself. That'll do it.
4: It'll hurt.
3: So what? Not like it hurts when you say shave your head, slit your trousers, and strap you to your seat. Oh, that seed. 10,000 volts coursing through this poor player's frail body. Murderer. Guilty. Should be punished. One, two, three. Curtain going up.
1: Guilty! Guilty! There's blood on my hands. Blood and filth and disease. I smashed him on the gray cement and smashed him. Murder! Murder! I murdered him! I'm a murderer! I confess it! I confess it!
2: Hey!
1: Sir, I want to confess. To purge myself of this guilt.
2: Take it easy.
1: No, I'm guilty! You hear? I smashed him! I smashed him!
2: What are you getting so worked up about? The guy ain't even dead yet.
1: Not dead. He is dead. Why, he's been dead these past 36 years! 36 years!
2: Hey, what are you doing?
1: You won't punish me, I'll punish myself.
2: Hey.
1: I am guilty, and I shall be smashed.
2: Your hand.
1: If he was smashed.
2: You're going to bust your head on the wall.
1: No, I shall be smashed. It is written.
4: You know the writing in blood that lies across the counterpane in the bed under the window where the little boys are supposed to be far away in slumberland?
5: Shut! Get the doctor!
4: Good, good. He's getting the doctor. My hand is killing me. I think I broke something then. I don't mind the bloody scraped knuckles or even breaking the nails, but not the bones. I want to be sure I can use the darn thing when I get out of here. But when? If I ever get out of here? Two cats dead! Murdered by my stick! Four cats dead! Murdered by my stick!
6: How long have you been doing this?
7: About 15 minutes, Doc. It's just before I sent Schultz after you.
6: I see. All right, now you can stop that.
4: But I don't stop. I don't look. I keep right at it. Keep in the part. Murderer. Guilty.
6: Stop it!
4: It hurts, but I'm paying the price.
6: Stop!
4: I'm paying my way out of being electrocuted. I'm going to be free.
6: All right, grab him.
8: All right, come on.
4: No, please. Please. Yeah. I want to pay. Yeah. I'm the guilty one, and I want to pay the sentence of the court.
6: Hold it.
4: Let me go. Let me That's go. I will
6: steady.
4: Pay.
6: Hold on.
4: Hypodermic needle. Injection. Yeah. That'll knock me out. I can't act if I'm unconscious. I can't play my part. My guilty, guilty part. I've got to hurt myself. I've got to hurt myself. So quiet here. So white, such sweet stillness and peace. Gone the darkness of the cell, steel and concrete. This white ceiling, eh? And they're watching me very carefully. The taller one, he's new. The other gave me the hypodermic. Yes. Hypodermic? How long have I been out? Did I say anything while I was out? Perhaps if I keep still, they'll let me know.
9: You say he showed definite suicidal tendencies?
10: Suicidal, immediate, or simply self-destructive.
9: Uh-huh.
10: While he was unconscious, I listened to him. He spoke, seemed under the delusion that he's invisible.
9: Invisible? Well, that's a new one.
10: Look, he's opening his eyes.
9: Hello. Awake?
4: Who are you?
10: You remember me, don't you?
4: No.
10: I gave you something to quiet you a little while ago.
4: A little while ago?
10: When you were trying to injure yourself, so we'd think you insane.
9: You've decided to give that up, haven't you?
4: I have to carry out sentence, you know.
10: How will you carry out sentence?
4: Be smashed. I'm to be smashed as I have smashed the cat.
9: Is that the law?
4: Yes, yes, I smashed him with a stick.
9: Stick? You mean shotgun, don't you?
4: Oh, why would I say shotgun if I meant stick? I said stick.
9: But you shot the man with a shotgun.
4: You're out of your mind.
10: After you smashed him with the stick, what happened?
4: Huh?
10: What came after he was dead?
4: I was frightened. I went home. Mama was there. She said, how did you get blood on your hands? I said, a dog licked my hand. He had blood on his teeth.
9: Understand you're an actor.
4: We are all actors. We try to act innocent when we are guilty.
9: Hmm. Doctor, come outside a moment, will you?
4: I've got them. I've got them. Just keep playing it cold and clear. What are they talking about out there? I wish I knew. It doesn't matter. I've got them. I know that. I've got them.
9: Well, I guess you'll be leaving us soon.
4: Oh, thank you. Thank you. Your understanding, Doctor. I am guilty and must carry out sentence. You know that.
10: What the doctor means is that you're going to a place where they'll help you get well.
4: Get well?
9: Of course. Doctor, if you'll have the affidavits drawn up, I'll sign. We'll get a court order committing him.
10: Right.
9: Seems you were right all along. You know, I wasn't sure until you told me about the man who was shot, about his recovering.
10: Oh, yes. The guards told this man he'd recovered, but he didn't comprehend, of course. He went right on screaming and punishing himself.
9: I see. Well, let's go. What would they have given him where he's sane?
10: It depends. If the injured party refused to press charges, he'd be out of here in an hour. A free man.
4: Recovered? But they didn't tell me he'd recover. How could he have recovered? I shot him in his fat paunch. When did they tell me?
8: was while I was screaming, maybe. I was really into the part then. I was deep in it. I couldn't have heard them. I couldn't have heard. And now... Now he will walk out of here. I'll go off to an insane asylum, married to a role that I loathe, that I hate. No! No!
11: Doctor! Doctor, come back! Come back! It was all a joke, Doctor, a game! Come back! Come back, please, Doctor!
10: What is it?
8: Oh, listen, Doctor, I have a confession to make. I'm not insane. Please believe me. Believe me.
9: Of course you're not. Just a little confused, that's all.
8: No. You're wrong. Don't you see? Doc, it was just a gag. Just a gag.
3: Yes, of course it was. Now, you're going to a place where you can rest, and everything's going to be all right.
8: Oh, no, believe me. I am sane.
9: Why shout?
8: No, I'm not shouting. I only want to impress on you, Doctor.
9: But you were shouting rather loudly.
8: Now, look, my lawyer said that if I could prove insanity, I wouldn't go to the chair.
9: Chair?
8: Yeah.
9: I thought you were to be... You said smack.
8: Oh, forget that. That was part of the method.
9: Method?
8: It's Stanislavski method. It's a system of acting.
10: What do you think, Doctor?
9: I don't know.
10: The man seems to be telling the truth.
9: Think so?
8: I can fool you all over again if you feel it's necessary to prove my point.
9: No, I don't believe you'll be able to fool me again.
10: Doctor?
9: Sane. I say the man is in full control of his faculties, is aware of his crime, committed it out of what society calls sober motive.
10: You, sir, do you agree with the doctor?
8: Agree? That's what I've been telling you.
10: And I say same. That makes it unanimous.
8: Well, unanimous. Gentlemen, never in the history of the theater has such a performance been rendered, nor under such adverse conditions, believe me.
9: Just one more question.
8: Of course, doctor.
9: Why did you kill him?
8: Kill him. But I did. I shot him, that's all. Shot? You mean shot, don't you? Don't you?
10: No.
8: Norman. He is dead?
9: And you are sane. And you are going to repay society with your life.
8: Norman is dead! Treachery! Villainy! Ring down the curtain!

0: Suspense, in which Hans Conried starred as Sam. Next week, the story of several hours spent by two people in a deserted bus shelter, and the slow realization by one that the other is quite mad. We call it The Shelter. That's next week on Suspense. Suspense is produced and directed by Norman MacDonald, with music composed by Lucian Morawick and conducted by Lud Bluskin. Grave Notice was specially written for Suspense by James Poe. Featured in the cast were Lawrence Dobkin, Edgar Barrier, Parley Bear, Jack Crucian, James Nusser, Howard McNear, and John Stevenson.
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0: How are babies made? What does this thing do?
1: Kids are curious about everything, including guns. 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

0: Yes, ma'am?
1: I'd like to see the policeman in charge, please.
0: Well, maybe I can help you, ma'am. What is it?
1: My husband is trying to kill me.
0: I see. You better come with me. Oh, Hank, I think you better talk with this lady.
2: Oh, yes, ma'am. Come in. Now, have a seat.
1: Oh, thank you.
2: Now, what is it you want to see me about, Miss...
1: Mrs. Evans. Dixie Evans. I'm a dancer over at the Oasis Club.
2: Oh, yeah, the Oasis. You must be one of the new acts. I don't believe I've seen you.
1: Well, I just started my run this week.
2: Ah. Well, what's your trouble, Mrs. Evans?
1: My husband is trying to kill me.
2: Your husband?
1: Yes. Twice in the last 24 hours.
2: Well, maybe you better start at the beginning.
1: Well, my husband, Charlie, and I arrived here in Las Vegas about a week ago. Frankie Paris, a booking agent in Los Angeles, had gotten me a 6-week run at the Oasis Club over on the main highway.
2: Yeah, I know the place.
1: Well, Charlie doesn't usually bother to travel with me when I go out on road bookings, but this time he did. Charlie likes to gamble. I guess that's why he came with me.
2: Uh-huh.
1: Well, last night, Charlie didn't show up at the club at 1:30 to pick me up like he usually does, so I waited for him. And by 2 o'clock, the club had been emptied and everybody had gone home. I was still in the back, waiting for him.

0: Husband, he's late.
1: He sure is. It's almost 2:30. You know where he is?
0: No. Getting lucky, I hope.
1: That's what I call wishful thinking.
0: Did the house get much play tonight?
1: About usual. Hey, would you like me to give you a lift downtown to your hotel?
0: Oh, no, no thanks, Barney. I better wait for him. He'd have called me if he wasn't coming. He'll be along any minute.
1: Yeah, if nothing happened to him.
0: Oh, I know him like a book. After living with him for 7 years, I should know. He'd have called.
1: You've been married that long, huh?
0: Yep.
1: Well, look, Dixie, I don't like to leave you out here all alone like this.
0: Oh, don't be silly.
1: Well, if I can't offer you a lift to town...
0: No, thanks just the same, Barney.
1: Tell you what I'll do. I'll wait around till he gets here. I don't want you to get lonesome.
0: Oh, no. You go on home and get some sleep. I won't be lonesome. I've got all those wide open spaces of Nevada just to keep me company.
1: Okay, Dixie.
0: And besides that, I got a strong pair of lungs. I can always scream for help.
1: Sure, but who'd hear you? Like you said, those are wide open spaces out there.
0: Are you trying to scare me?
1: Nope. I'm just tired. I'll see you tomorrow night. Good night, Dixie.
0: Good night, Barney.

Charlie? Charlie? That you? Who is it? Charlie? Then, before I could move, I felt someone grab me from behind. It was a man. He twisted my arms and yanked me back in the shadows. I kicked and spit and tried to fight myself loose. But it was no use. His hands were like steel. I tried to scream, but his hands closed around my throat.

0: When I came to, I was lying on the gravel back of the club. It was still dark. I took a deep breath and my lungs felt as if they were going to burst. And my throat ached. I staggered to my feet and ran around in front of the club onto the main highway. It wasn't long before a passing cab picked me up and took me back downtown to the hotel. When I let myself into the room, Charlie was in bed. I sat down and started to cry. He got up, came over, and put his arms around me. That's when I should have known. When he put his arms around me.
1: Oh, look, Dixie, baby, come on, get hold of yourself now. Come on, take hold, honey. You're shaking like a leaf. What is it?
0: Oh, Charlie, it was terrible. Someone tried to kill me.
1: Oh, baby.
0: Oh, Charlie.
1: Look, will you stop crying long enough to tell me what you're talking about? Someone tried to kill you?
0: Yes, yes.
1: Where?
0: In back of the club, the Oasis. I was waiting for you and he...
1: Didn't you get my telephone message?
0: Message?
1: Yeah, I left a message for you.
0: Well, no.
1: Well, what happened?
0: Well, I was back there waiting for you. I heard a noise, and first I thought it was you. I called your name, and then this man rushed up behind me, grabbed me around the throat, and I...
1: Did you see what he looked like?
0: Well, no, I couldn't see his face. It was too dark, but he tried to choke me, Charlie.
1: Look, Dixie...
0: Oh, it was terrible. His hands around my throat.
1: Well, what happened after that?
0: Well, I don't know. I passed out. I guess he thought I was dead. But why did he want to kill me?
1: Just wait a minute, Dixie. How do you know he wanted to kill you?
0: I don't know.
1: Was anyone from the club around there?
0: Oh, no. Everybody'd gone home.
1: I see. Oh, it could have been someone trying to rob the club.
0: Huh?
1: Yeah, sure, that might have been it. Some guy was going to break in and rob the club. He thought everybody'd gone home. When he got running back, he found you. Got scared, and he attacked you.
0: Well, maybe you're right.
1: Of course I'm right.
0: You say you called me?
1: Yeah, I sure did. I was having a run of luck at the club cartwheel. Must have won about $500, baby. I didn't want to leave. So I called the club and told them to tell you to take a cab on home.
0: But I didn't get the message.
1: No, I guess somebody just forgot to give it to you.
0: Charlie, maybe I ought to call the police.
1: What for?
0: To tell them what happened.
1: It's late now, honey. Let me get up in the morning, huh?
0: All right, Charlie. You won $500, Charlie?
1: Yeah. Isn't that great?
0: Can I see it?
1: Didn't want to carry a lot of money with me. I told him to make it out to me in a check and pick it up tomorrow.
0: Oh.
1: Now, you get to sleep, Dixie. Get a good night's rest, huh? You need it.
0: Okay, Charlie, I will. I am tired. I had a very restless night. I didn't get much sleep. But the next morning, the more I thought about what Charlie had said, the more I began to believe that maybe he was right. Maybe it had been somebody just wanting to rob the club. We got up late and had lunch at one of the restaurants along Fifth Street, then played some bingo at the Palace. Then we walked around town for a while and went back to our hotel about 2:30.
1: Hey, Dixie, why don't you go on upstairs and take a nap, huh? Gotta get some rest. You had a pretty restless night there.
0: Yeah, I know. Charlie, you're not gonna...
1: Oh, no, honey. I'll go on over and pick up the check at the club cartwheel. She'll be ready for me. You can get yourself a half hour of sleep. It'll do you good.
0: Maybe I will.
1: I got your key?
0: Uh-huh.
1: Good. Okay, I'll come wake you up in about half an hour.
0: All right. Charlie.
1: Yeah, Dixie?
0: Lay off the dice table, huh?
1: Oh, sure.
2: Yes, ma'am?
0: Three, please.
2: Yes, ma'am.
3: Three out.

brother, this feels good. I didn't even bother to take my clothes off. I was too tired. All I could think about was getting some sleep. And the bed felt soft and good. I started to drift off into a dream. It was a terrible dream. I saw the man in the back of the club in my dream. He was chasing me now. I tried to run away, but he caught me and tied me up. Then he picked me up in his arms and carried me over to where a train engine stood and laid me down in front of it. The train in my dream hadn't started to move yet, but I could hear the hissing of the engine. And it seemed that the louder the hissing got, the harder it was for me to breathe. I tried to wake up, but it was hard, and then finally I did. But the hissing of the train didn't disappear with the rest of my dream. The hissing became the gas jet in the corner of the room. Out the window. Gotta break it. Break my shoe.

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0: And now, Autolite brings back to our Hollywood soundstage Miss Linda Darnell in Elliot Lewis's production of A Killing in Las Vegas, a dramatic report well calculated to keep you in suspense.
4: All right, Mrs. Evans. Just try to finish your story, if you can. You say you tried to break the window with your shoe.
5: Yes. It finally broke, and I got some fresh air.
4: And this was how long ago?
5: About an hour.
4: Then what happened after you were able to revive yourself?
5: Well, I was scared. I asked myself, what have I done so bad that someone wants to kill me for it? Because now I believe that someone was trying to kill me. I tried to get hold of Charlie, my husband, to tell him to come back to the hotel right away.
6: Main desk.
5: Would you ring the club cartwheel for me, please?
6: Just a moment.
5: My name is Evans, Mrs. Dixie Evans. My husband was coming in to pick up a check. Can you tell me if he's still there?
7: Pick up a check? What's he do, work here?
5: No, he came in there last night. He had a run of luck, and he said he told you to make out a check for him.
7: What was that name again? Evans?
5: Yes, Charles Evans.
7: Just a second. Hey, does anybody know anything about a check for an Evans? Nope.
5: You mean he hasn't picked it up yet?
7: No record of a check waiting for him.
5: But he told me.
7: Yeah, lady, sure. He told you.
5: I'm sorry I bothered you.
7: No bother at all.
6: Main desk.
5: Would you get me the Oasis Club, please? The number is 4062.
6: One moment.
8: Oasis Club.
5: This is Dixie Evans. I was wondering if there were any messages left there for me last night.
8: Oh, wait a minute. I'll look. Not a one, Mrs. Evans.
5: Thank you. And just like that, I find out that my husband, Charlie, is the person who's been trying to kill me. My own sweet, loving husband. He didn't win a pile at the club cartwheel. And he didn't leave a message for me at the Oasis Club. I guess I must have surprised him when I walked into the hotel room last night. He'd left me for dead. So he'd had to try again. Sleep, Dixie. Get some rest. So he could turn on the gas jet in the room and try again. What does a woman do when she finds out that her husband is trying to murder her? What does she do? What would any other woman do? She'd go to the police. So I came to talk to you.
4: Uh-huh. Is that all of it, Mrs. Evans?
5: Yes. Isn't it enough?
4: Now, Mrs. Evans, tell me something. A man who tried to choke you back at the club. Did you see his face?
5: Well, I didn't see his face, but...
4: Well,
5: he
4: didn't see his face?
5: Well, no,
4: well,
5: but...
4: Well, then how do you know it was your husband, Mrs. Evans?
5: Because I told you he tried it again. Only a little while ago, up in our hotel room. I found the gas jet in the room turned on. You don't believe me, do you?
4: Does your husband own a gun?
5: Yes.
4: Has he ever threatened you with it?
5: Well no.
4: Has he ever threatened you at all?
5: No. No, but don't you understand...
4: Why are you so certain that the man who tried to choke you in back of the Oasis Club was your husband? Now, you didn't see his face.
5: I know, but...
4: Well, then you can't be sure.
5: But up in the hotel room...
4: You'd be quite surprised at the number of people who die every year by accidentally bumping against a gas jet and turning it on and never knew they did.
5: I tell you, my husband is trying to kill me.
4: Why?
5: Why?
4: Can you tell me why your husband wants to kill you?
5: I don't know why. I don't know. I haven't the slightest idea.
4: There, you see, you can't tell me why. Now, look, Mrs. Evans, why don't you go back to your hotel now and get some rest? We'll look into it for you.
5: Look into it? But, well, aren't you going to arrest him or something?
4: Well, I don't see how we can. You haven't given us any kind of substantial evidence that would prove your husband is trying to kill you. In fact, you can't even tell me why he wants to kill you.
5: I can't tell you why. I don't know myself.
4: Well, you'd better get back to your hotel, Mrs. Evans. Get some rest. We'll get on this right away.
5: Yes. Maybe you're right. I'll go back to my hotel. Sure. Thank you, Lieutenant.
4: Not at all. You get taken care of, lady?
5: Huh? Oh, yes. Yes, thank you.
9: Dixie?
5: Charlie!
9: Well, Dixie, am I getting the car, my dancing wife? I've come to take you home.

0: Charlie, I thought we were going back to the hotel. This isn't the way. What are we doing on the highway? Charlie, what's the matter? What's wrong? Oh, don't turn the radio louder, Charlie. I want to talk to you. Charlie, you're mad at me, aren't you? What have I done that's made you mad? Oh, Charlie, take me back to our hotel. Let's get home. I want to go home. I don't want to go for a ride. I'm tired now. I'm awfully tired, Charlie. Please don't turn it louder. It makes my head hurt. Please, Charlie. Charlie, don't I mean anything to you anymore? What is it? What are you mad at me about? Is it the divorce, Charlie?
1: I don't want to hear you talk.
0: That's it, isn't it? That's what you're mad at me about, the divorce. But I can't give it to you, Charlie. I can't.
1: Look, it doesn't matter anymore. She's married now. She wouldn't wait any longer. So yesterday she got married.
0: Oh, Charlie. I didn't know it meant so much to you. I only tried to do what I thought was best for the both of us. We're not getting any younger, and when two people were married for as long as we were married, I thought maybe we should try to make something of it.
1: You thought that. What about me?
0: You?
1: What about what I thought?
0: Oh, you're right, Charlie. But you can't kill me now.
1: Why can't I?
0: I told the police.
1: You told them what?
0: That you were trying to kill me. That it was you in back of the club. That you turned on the gas jet. Oh, no. You can't kill me, Charlie. They'll pick you up in a minute.
1: Okay, Dixie.
0: Shall we go back to the hotel now?
1: Okay, Dixie.

0: What do we do now?
1: There's nothing to do, Charles. We just go on, I guess, like we have.
0: You do that? You stay with me, married to me, knowing I want you dead?
1: I have to, Charlie. Because I won't give you a divorce.
0: Well, like chess, Dixie, we're stalemated, aren't we?
1: Looks that way.
0: You know how much I hate you.
1: Now I know.
0: Up to now, it's been a game of cat and mouse. You were the mouse and I was the cat, ready for the kill. But you tricked me, my pretty wife. You must feel pretty proud. But look, the game's gonna change, Dixie. Work hard. You make lots of money because I'm gonna spend it all.
1: Charlie.
0: Have I been a good husband to you, Dixie? And think back. Remember all the soft, sweet things that we ever held between us. Think about them, because those soft, sweet things will become just a memory. From now on, I'm going to make life hard for you, Dixie, and I'm going to make it so hard for you, you'll wish that I had killed you.
1: I'm tired, Charlie. I'm going to try to get some rest.
0: Yeah, get some rest. Get a lot of rest, Dixie. You're going to need it. Did you tell the police why I wanted to kill you, Dixie? Did you tell them how I asked you in a civilized manner for a divorce? Did you tell them that?
1: Goodbye, Charlie.
0: Dixie? Dixie, what did you do? Dixie!
2: Don't die! The police, Dixie, they'll think I did it. Please, Dixie, don't die. Dixie, don't die.

0: 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Autolite is proud to serve the greatest names in the industry. And during these early months of 52, the Autolite family joins in saluting the leading car manufacturers who install Autolite products as original equipment. Our Autolite family is made up of the nearly 30,000 men and women in 28 great Autolite plants from coast to coast and in still other Autolite plants in many foreign countries. It also includes more than 18,000 people who have invested a portion of their savings in Autolite, as well as 96,000 Autolite distributors and dealers in the United States and thousands more in Canada and throughout the world. Our Autolite family will salute the DeSoto Division of Chrysler Corporation on the next Autolite Suspense television program. If you live in a television area, check the day and time of Suspense on television so that you'll be sure to see this program. And remember, be with us next week for another thrilling Autolite Suspense program on radio.
1: 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Suspense is produced and directed by Elliot Lewis, with music composed by Lucian Morawick and conducted by Lud Gluskin. A Killing in Las Vegas was written for Suspense by Richard George Pedicini. In tonight's story, Lamont Johnson was heard as Charlie and Joseph Kearns as the lieutenant. Featured in the cast were Jerry Hausner, Charles Calvert, Eve McVeigh, and Jim Nusser.
0: Linda Darnell will soon be seen in David E. Rose's production of Saturday Island.
1: And remember, next week on Suspense, Mr. Herbert Marshall in The 39 Steps.
0: Did you know that more than 7 million American men, women, and children are victims of crippling arthritis? 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

0: tonight, The Man Who Couldn't Lose, starring Gene Kelly.
1: Are you feeling all right now?
2: Sure, I feel swell.
1: You'd better not talk anymore, though.
2: Why not? I got nothing to worry about. That's what I'm telling you. Something's happened to me. No, I'm not scared. Just like old man Mosley said, it doesn't happen often, but when it does, well, it happened to me. Something's happened to me that doesn't happen once in 100 years. And it all happened in one day. Yeah, it began this morning.
3: Leonard. Oh, don't try to kid me. You're not asleep. Get up.
4: Sure, okay.
3: I cook your breakfast. I come home and cook your dinner. In between, I work behind that counter all day until I'm so tired I can't hardly stand up. Least you can do is get up and drive me to work.
4: Sure, I will.
3: And what do? Nothing.
4: Now, listen, Celia.
3: You don't call what you do work, I hope. When did you last sell an insurance policy? When? I'll bet you can't even remember. I'm sure I can.
4: All right.
3: When you do get up enough energy to sell one once in a while, I never see the money. Horses, sweepstakes tickets, the numbers, anything, just so long as you can gamble it away. But do you ever bring a dollar home? Not that I ever hear anything about it.
4: Ah, shut up.
3: Don't you tell me to shut up, Leonard Snell. I pay the rent. When it gets paid, I pay the grocery bills. I pay for everything. You'd think at least I'd get a little appreciation once in a while.
4: I appreciate it. I hear about it enough.
3: Well, why don't you do something about it then?
4: Listen, Celia, I don't feel so good today.
3: Sure. That's what you said yesterday and the day before. That's what you always say every time anybody talks about work. Well, I'm sick and tired of it. You promised you were going to get a job this week, and you're going to do it.
4: Celia, there's something I got to tell you.
3: I suppose you want to wheedle some money out of me again. Well, if you can't even keep a little lunch money in your pocket...
4: No, listen, it's more than that.
3: Oh, it is it? I suppose you got another hot tip on the races. Well, if you think I'm going to...
4: Will you shut up?
3: Well, I'm not...
4: Listen, Celia, I've sold quite a few insurance policies in the last 6 months.
3: Oh, you have you? Well, where's the money? Oh, don't try to pull that on me. You're going to get a job.
4: All right, I spent the money.
3: On the races?
4: Yeah, only it wasn't all my money.
3: What do you mean?
4: I mean I'm $1,800 short, and this is the last day to settle up my accounts with the company.
3: You stole it.
4: Oh, I thought I was going to get it back and make a killing. I had some tips that were supposed to be sure things.
3: Oh, I get it. $1,800. Quite a coincidence, isn't it?
4: Well, with $1,750, what's the difference?
3: And it just so happens that I have $1,800 in a safe deposit box that Aunt May left me this spring. Quite a coincidence.
4: Oh, Celia, I got to get that money back to them today.
3: Well, I don't believe a word of it, and you're not going to get that money.
4: If I don't, they can send me to jail.
3: And if I did believe you, you wouldn't get it. Maybe a few months in jail would teach you a little consideration. You know I got to have an operation sometime this fall. Do you think I want to go into a charity ward?
4: Celia, they can give me 5 years.
3: You've had your eye on that money ever since you heard I got it, but you're not going to get it. Why do you think I wear the key to that safe deposit box around my neck?
4: Celia.
3: I suppose you think I haven't noticed.
4: Celia,
3: I suppose
4: what...
3: you think I don't know all those times you tried to get that chain off my neck when you thought I was asleep.
4: Celia, will you
3: listen? Well, I wasn't quite as sleepy as you thought, mister.
4: All right, Celia.
3: And don't think you can wheedle it out of me.
4: All right, Celia.
3: Len, get away from me. Len! Len! Take your hands off!
4: I knew I'd have to do that to you someday. I bent over her. She was dead all right. The key was on that little chain around her neck just like it had always been. I yanked on the chain and it snapped and the key came away in my hand. I shaved and got dressed and then I went through her purse. There was $9 and some change and the usual junk and that Irish sweepstake ticket made out in the name of I'm a Winner. I put the money in my pocket and the ticket in my wallet. I was all set to go now, except for writing the letter. All of a sudden, I realized that what I was doing didn't seem strange to me at all. It was like one of those dreams where you think it's all happened before sometime. I wrote, "To the police, I have killed my wife in a fit of anger. I can't go on living anymore after doing a thing like that to Celia. I'm short in my accounts, too, so there's only one thing for me to do. Don't bother looking for me. By the time you get this letter, you can find me in the city morgue. Yours truly, Leonard Snell."
5: Leonard! Oh, Leonard.
4: Oh, good morning, Mr. Mosley.
5: Leonard, I've just had some great news. I knew you'd want to hear about it right away.
4: Well, I'm in sort of a hurry this morning.
5: All right, but wait till you hear this. You know that picric acid dye formula I've been working on?
4: Yeah.
5: Well, the government's just bought an option on it. They're going to try it out under factory conditions. And when they do, why, my boy, it'll be worth $1 million.
4: Well, what do you know? That's really great. Well, I guess I'd better
5: so
4: be...
5: So I've decided to take out that annuity you've been trying to sell me. Got an application on you?
4: You do... Oh, yeah, sure.
5: Come on inside.
3: Oh, hello there, Leonard.
4: Good morning.
3: Why, my land, you look as though you'd just seen a ghost or something.
5: You sold a policy. You don't sell them like that every day, do you, my boy? What's that first premium? About $3,400, isn't it?
4: Yeah.
5: There's a nice commission in that, eh, Leonard? About $1,800, isn't it?
4: Yeah. $18.
3: Well, Leonard certainly deserves it. Right. He works very hard. I see him coming home every evening with that briefcase and all those papers on his arm.
5: Most of those papers are the racing forms, aren't they, Leonard?
4: Well.
5: Sit down, my boy. Oh, watch out for those bottles. Picric acid. You know, I've been watching you, Leonard. You've had a hard time. But you're a gambler. You believe a lot in luck. Well, now, I've got a theory about luck.
4: Yeah. Now, when were you born?
5: March 1st, 1878. And, sir, luck is something that can come in big doses sometimes, almost as though fate had planned out ahead of time.
4: Who's the beneficiary?
5: Oh, my wife, of course. There's a perfectly good mathematical explanation for it, of course. Number of unrelated events converge, and they all add up to the good fortune of a single man. Happens once in a century, perhaps, but it does happen.
4: Uh-huh. You can make the check out.
5: Yes, of course. Why don't I make it out to you personally? Then I can collect that 3 months' rent you owe me, huh?
4: Why, sure. That'll be $3,255.
5: Fine. I'll make it out right now.
3: You know, Leonard, I was saying to Sam just this morning, I'm almost as glad for your sake as for ours. My, won't Celia be surprised.
4: Huh?
3: I said, won't Celia be surprised.
4: Oh, yeah.
3: Hey, where is Celia? She usually leaves for work long before this, and I always hear her.
4: Well, she's a...
3: Oh, Leonard, don't tell me there's anything wrong. I know she hasn't been feeling well lately.
4: Oh, no. It's just a little headache, you know.
3: Oh, poor thing. Well, why didn't you tell me? I'll go right upstairs.
4: Oh, no. I mean, well, you better not, because she told me she wanted to sleep. She's asleep now.
3: Oh, well, then I won't bother her.
5: Well, my boy, here's your check.
4: Thanks.
5: Now, don't play that on the races.
4: Don't worry.
5: But you keep playing your luck just the same. Luck is a funny thing. You had a lucky start today. Maybe your luck has changed.
4: Yeah, maybe it has. Why couldn't he have signed it yesterday? That's all I could think of for a couple of minutes. Why couldn't he sign it yesterday? But it was done now. Well, I got in a car and drove downtown. First, I went to Celia's bank and got that $1,800 out of the deposit box. Nobody said a word. Then I went to Mosley's bank and cashed his check. I had over $5,000 now. I drove towards the park. The clock in the jewelry store said 10:15. That was plenty of time. At the park, I stopped and gave the once over to the bum sitting around the benches in the sun. There's always a bunch of them there. Pretty soon, I see a guy that looks about right.
6: Hey, you!
7: Me?
6: Yeah, you want to make $5?
7: You mean a job?
6: You won't have to strain yourself. I just hurt my wrist. I can't drive. I got to go uptown to meet a guy. Want to drive me?
7: Oh, okay.
6: Got a license?
7: Yeah, I got a license.
6: Let's see it.
7: Okay. Here.
6: Oh. Floyd Eustace. Omaha, Nebraska, huh? Well, you're kind of a long ways from home, aren't you?
7: Yeah. But it's okay to drive within this state if you got a licensed driver with you.
6: Okay, Floyd Eustace. You'll do.
4: We get in the car and head uptown. My luck is holding all right. This guy couldn't have been better if I'd looked a week. I see another clock and it's only a little past 10:30 now. I still got lots of time. Well, I decide to clean up the details now.
7: How am I doing?
4: Okay, but turn right at the next block, Floyd. I want to go by the 43rd Street post office and mail a letter.
7: Sure. You could mail it at a letterbox, though.
4: Yeah, but I don't want to mail it at a letterbox.
7: Oh, okay.
4: I go into the post office and get a stamp and mail the letter. It's the letter I tell about killing Celia. And it's just addressed to the police commissioner, 21 Center Street. Somehow I just don't trust the letterbox, because if the police don't get that letter right on time and start looking, it's not so good. I go out and get in the car and tell Floyd Eustace where to go. We head uptown, and after a while we get to Fort Tryon Park, right up above Riverside Drive, looking over the river. There's hardly ever anybody up there at this time of year, so I felt pretty safe. And sure enough, there wasn't. I'd got the monkey wrench out, and I had it in my hand.
7: This right?
4: Yeah, just pull over there, up against the rail.
7: Gee, I never been up here. Must be quite a drop down there, a couple of hundred feet, huh?
4: Uh-huh.
7: This where you're supposed to meet the guy?
4: Yeah, right here. I dragged him into the back seat and took off all his clothes, then all mine. I changed clothes with him right down to the underwear and socks. I put all the papers in his pockets. My license, old man Mosley's application, my wallet, the works. Then I dragged him up front again behind the wheel. Then there was something else I had to do that I didn't like much either, but I couldn't take any chances. I held his head back against the seat and raised the monkey wrench again. I hit him in the face. I hit him a lot.
8: Stand back now, stand back.
9: I tell you, officer, it didn't land more than 3 feet from me, not more than 3 feet.
8: What happened? Well, this car just rolled off the Palisades up there somehow and landed smack in the middle of the street.
10: Hey, look at his face. He must have gone right through the windshield.
8: Poor fella. Guy named Snell. Leonard Snell.
4: I was free. I was free of Celia and all her bellyache. I was free to do anything I wanted. I had $5,000 in my pocket, and the cops had Leonard Snell's body down in the morgue. Just like I told them they would in the letter. Oh, my luck was holy but good. I went over to the 181st Street bus station. There was a bus leaving for Boston in 20 minutes. I bought a ticket. Then I got a paper in the corner and went into the cafeteria there and sat down at the counter. I was pretty hungry.
11: What's yours?
4: Scrambled eggs, bacon, french fries, orange juice, and coffee. And I got to catch a bus. It won't take long, will it?
11: No longer than it takes an egg to scramble.
4: Excuse me.
12: Yeah, that's all right, Matt. I like to read a newspaper while I eat myself.
4: Uh-huh.
12: Yeah, it kind of aids the digestion, I find.
4: Yeah.
11: Here's your orange juice.
4: Thanks.
12: Oh, gee, some guys have all the luck, don't they?
4: Huh?
12: I said some guys have all the luck. I was just noticing in your paper there about these Irish sweepstake winners.
4: Oh, yeah. Yeah, some guy...
12: What's the matter with you? You feel bad?
4: Have all the luck, some guys. When I came to, somebody was swabbing my head with water. I paid my check and got out of there somehow, and I looked at the paper again. Ah, that's what it said, all right. I'm a winner, draws favorite in Irish sweeps. My ticket. And I went on to say how it was worth at least 40,000, maybe 150,000 if the horse won. All of a sudden, I was standing there cursing and swearing at Celia right out loud, just as though she was alive. Until I saw people were staring at me, so I stopped. Oh, if it hadn't have been for her, I'd have $40,000. $40,000! And now that 40,000 was just a one-way ticket to the hot seat. Because that 40,000 belonged to Leonard Snell. And that Irish sweep ticket was in Leonard Snell's wallet. And Leonard Snell's wallet was in the pocket of that bum that was supposed to be me. And by now, the cops would have it along with the rest of Leonard Snell's stuff down at headquarters after they put the body in the morgue. Well, I still had my $5,000 and a bus ticket to Boston. Can't get all the breaks all the time, was what I figured then. So I got in the bus.
13: Plenty seats in the rear.
4: This seat taken?
13: No, not at all. Sit right down.
4: Thanks.
13: Well, somebody must be feeling pretty good this afternoon.
4: Huh?
13: The guy that's got that there, I'm a winner. That ticket on the sweep. I see it says there they pay him $40,000 for it right now. $40,000.
4: Yeah.
13: I'd sure like to be in his shoes, wouldn't you?
4: Yeah.
13: And I see it says there...
4: Yeah, do you want to read it?
13: Well, you don't need to get sore.
4: No, skip it. I... Hold
14: it. All aboard.
4: Hey, stop! Hey, let me out. I gotta get out of here. Shh. Come on.
14: Hey, will you make up your mind?
4: I don't have to make up my mind, brother. I don't have to make up my mind.
2: It was right then that I got the idea what was happening. It was just like old man Mosley said. It may only happen once in 100 years, but it was happening to me. My luck was riding high, and when your luck is like that, you just can't lose. Because there it was, right in the paper again on page 3. Freak explosion in Brooklyn kills 3. And it was my house. And the people killed were Mosley and his wife and Celia. They thought it was caused by old Mosley's chemicals or something. I didn't know. I didn't care. All I knew was that they thought Celia had been killed by the explosion in the fire. And I was in the clear. I could walk into the police station, get my sweepstake ticket, and collect that $40,000 and be set for life. I knew just what I was going to tell them. It was a lead pipe cinch. I was walking on air all the way to the police station. I was going up the steps, and then I stopped. Because I just remembered something terrible. And if I'd remembered it 10 seconds later, I'd have walked right into the electric chair. I remembered the letter. I was licked. By morning, the cops would have that letter. The letter telling how I killed Celia. The letter that I'd taken all the trouble to mail at the 43rd Street Post Office so it'd be sure to get off all right. Ah, it felt worse this time than I had before. Because it seemed like I'd almost had that money right in my hand. I was pretty shaken. I went into a bar to get a drink.
15: Yes, sir. What'll it be?
2: Double rye.
15: All right, you are, sir. You'd like a little chaser on the side, huh?
2: No.
15: That'll be...
2: Leave the bottle.
15: Yes, sir.
16: Now we bring you 5 minutes of the latest news.
17: Hey, turn it up, will you?
15: Yes, thank you.
16: In one of the most daring holdups in the annals of New York crime, a gang of armed men this noon robbed the United States mail truck just as it was leaving the 43rd Street Post Office, removing 8 sacks of mail, the entire morning collection of the post office. Apparently, the gunmen were after a shipment of currency, destined for the Federal Reserve Bank. But according to officials, the joke is on the gangsters. All they got was the regular mail. The holdup is staged in broad daylight.
15: Hey, wait a minute, she didn't pay me.
2: Here,
15: wait a minute now, you got change.
2: Keep it! Keep the change!
18: Identify the problem.
2: I knew it had happened now. I couldn't lose. I simply couldn't lose. Because those mugs that stuck up that mail track had got my letter. Nothing in the world could stop me now. Officer, I just been held up.
19: Held up, huh?
2: Yeah.
19: Well, what happened?
2: Well, I picked up a guy who asked me for a lift about 225th Street and Broadway.
19: Yeah.
2: I was driving along by Van Cortlandt Park when suddenly he grabbed me, and then he hit me with something. And, well, that's all I remember until I woke up lying in the park. My car was gone, and then I found out he'd taken my wallet and my money, everything.
19: I see. What's your name?
2: Leonard Snell. I live...
19: Leonard there. Snell?
2: Yeah, that's right. Hmm.
19: Say, Lieutenant.
20: Yeah?
19: This gentleman is Mr. Leonard Snell. He was held up this morning and his car was stolen.
20: Just step in here, will you, Mr. Snell?
2: Why, sure.
20: Sit down.
2: Thanks.
20: I've got some news for you, Mr. Snell.
2: Did you find my car?
20: Well, yes, but,
2: Well?
20: You haven't seen the papers today?
2: Not since this morning.
20: I've got some good news and some bad news for you, Mr. Snell. Maybe I'd better tell you the bad news first. It's pretty bad.
2: Go ahead.
20: Your wife was killed this morning, Mr. Snell, in a fire at your home.
2: My wife killed?
20: And this probably won't interest you much under the circumstances, Mr. Snell, but you've drawn a ticket worth $40,000 in the Irish sweepstakes. You win the Irish sweepstakes and then lose your wife the same day. Some people sure have all the hard luck in the world.
2: Luck. Within about 15 minutes more, things were happening to me that can happen to most guys in a dozen lifetimes. And then comes the jackpot I've been waiting for.
21: Hold it, Mr. Snell. Hold that pose right there.
22: If you care to make a statement, Mr. Snell, would you mind telling the public how you feel? I know it's pretty tough, but if you could just make a statement.
2: Oh, please, fellas, please.
23: Excuse me, please. Excuse me. I hate to trouble you at this time, Mr. Snell, but the
0: banking syndicate I represent is prepared to offer you $40,000 in cash for your sweepstakes ticket. I have the money right here in cash.
6: Oh, all right. I don't care much about the money now. That was at 4:30. By 6, I have $45,000 in my pocket cash. And I'm registered at the Waldorf, and I'm sitting down to dinner. I'll take the plank steak, please, medium.
17: Yes, sir. I'll have your order very shortly, sir.
18: Hello, pal. Mind if I sit down?
6: Oh, you a reporter?
18: Not exactly. I'm a sort of a collector. You owe me 40 grand, pal, and I come to collect now.
6: 40? Why, I don't know.
18: Oh, yes, you do, pal. Remember that letter you wrote to the police commissioner this morning that you mailed at the 43rd Street post office? Some friends of mine found it. They figure it's worth just about 40 grand.
0: You're one of the guys that stuck up the mail truck.
18: You want to make something of it? There's a big reward. There's a cop right outside the hotel. Yeah, I figured you'd play ball.
6: Where's the letter?
18: My friend's got it right outside in the car. You still got that dough on your cash like the paper said?
6: Yes.
18: Come on.
6: All right.
18: Well, you're a pretty lucky guy at that, pal. Suppose somebody else had got that letter.
6: Shh.
18: Don't worry, pal. Your secret's safe with me. Yeah. Here's a car.
23: Is that the guy, Frankie?
18: Yeah. He's acting real reasonable, too. Get up the cash, pal.
23: You recognize the letter, don't you?
0: Yeah, here's the money.
18: And here's your letter. Only don't try anything funny, because we still know what that letter says. And the cops could always dig up the money and find out how your old lady really kicked off. Couldn't they?
23: I think you get the idea. So long, pal.
17: Officer! Those are the gangsters that held up the mail truck.
18: Come on, Charlie, get on.
0: Stop that car!
17: Oh! Officer, somebody better help that poor man. He's been shot.
6: The poor fellow looks like he's paralyzed or something. You.
24: Yeah.
6: You go call an ambulance. I'll stand by this man here.
24: Okay.
25: What's up, Jerry?
6: We just had a little shooting match with those mail robbers. The other boys got him down the street, but, well, this poor man was shot when they fired back.
24: Hey, what's this letter here in the street? Addressed to the police commissioner.
6: No. This fellow that shot had it in his hand before he fell. Better open it up. It might be evident.
24: Right.
6: No. What? No.
24: Leonard Snell again. Gotta put a guard on Snell at the hospital, Jerry. From the looks of this letter, he's going to stand trial for murder.

0: You'd better not talk anymore, Mr. Smell.
1: What's the difference? What's the difference how much I talk? That's what I wanted to tell him. What if I did get the letter? I'll never go to trial because I got luck. Don't you see? It comes once in 100 years and I got it. I got that kind of luck. And when you got that kind of luck, you can't lose. No, you can't lose. You can't.

0: Oh, hello. You still here?
1: Yeah, I got to guard that fellow Snow as long as he's here in the hospital. But did you ever see the like of it? I don't suppose one man ever had so much luck in one day in the whole wide world. Yeah, well, I guess his luck has played out now, all right, though.
0: It's funny. He said you can't lose.
1: Well, he's wrong there. Because that lad is going to fry, just as sure as my name is Jerry Maloney.
0: No, you're wrong, Jerry. His luck is still good.
1: What?
0: He's dead.

0: And so closes The Man Who Couldn't Lose, starring Gene Kelly. Tonight's study in Suspense. Suspense is produced and directed by William Spear. And now, further to intrigue you, we of Suspense present a special preview of our next exciting tale. And here it is, a tantalizing glimpse of our next adventure in Suspense.
1: My friend, you at the table.
2: Don't dab.
1: And then fish dog. Gestatten Sie?
3: Well, how did you learn to speak?
4: Yeah, jawohl.
1: Mind if we join you?
4: No, I speak kein English.
1: Sound like the voice on the telephone?
3: How can I tell if he doesn't speak English? What did he say?
1: He said he doesn't speak English.
3: Oh.
1: Wait a second. Excuse me, pal, but I'd like you to meet the young lady you talked to on the phone. She,
4: Now, können Sie nicht sehen, dass ich beschäftigt bin.
1: You better speak English. Every time she hears German, she goes to pieces. Creates a terrific scene.
4: You will be good enough to leave me alone. I do not wish your company.
1: Thank you. What about that, Terry?
3: I'm pretty sure that's it.
1: Good. Have a seat. Oh, that's all right. Don't get up, Hera. I don't believe I caught your name.
4: Look, if you do not leave at once, I shall call the manager.
1: I'll be glad to do it for you. You know, my friend, now that I've got a good look at you, I can't help feeling I've seen you before somewhere.
3: Yes. Yes, I was thinking the same thing.
4: Gnädiges Fräulein, you are very much mistaken.
3: Oh, not with photographs, I'm not. I've studied too many of them. And that's where I've seen you, in a photograph.
4: Now, let me tell you something. You have never seen me before. That's my advice
3: Except
4: to you.
3: Except that there's something different. The clothes, I think. The white collar. Yes,
1: You're right, Terry. The civilian clothes. I've got them spotted, too. And not in a photograph. I'm going by a man I've seen 100 times. At the head of a parade, on a dais in the public square.
4: Now, listen.
1: In the back seat of an open touring car with guards on either side.
4: You are a fool. I tell you for a fact, you are a fool.
1: You see, I used to cover Poland for a number of American papers. And you granted me an interview once.
3: Bill, he isn't...
1: The general?
4: No, yes.
1: General von Klaus, one of the most prolific executioners the Fuhrer ever had.
4: What stupid people you must be. Why did you not stop when I advised you? Don't you see? There's nothing I can do now except take the Fräulein's camera and kill the two of you.
1: Now look, I happen to have a gun, too, so you can put that thing away. Anyway, you're not crazy enough to kill us here.
4: No, senor. Not that crazy.
3: Master.
4: You will please put the gun away. But I must...
5: You will put the gun out of sight.
4: So, you will now follow me from this room.
5: No. No, I will not leave these people and permit them to...
4: Why? Do you want to bring everyone to this table? Do you wish a special spotlight for yourself?
5: Oh, listen to me. I am the one in danger.
4: I am the one in charge. You will do as I tell you to do.
1: Or you won't get him out of Europe?
5: You see, he knows.
4: All right, shut the mouth.
1: What are you charging him, Mosca? Every cent he ever stole? It's worth it, you know. If the Poles knew this character was here, they'd tear him limb from limb.
4: You talk a great deal, senor. Von Klaus, you will please get up from the chair. You must understand that nothing can be accomplished so long as we are here. We shall continue our negotiations with these charming people at some other time and place.
1: At the German embassy, let's say?
4: No, nice.
1: How would you like that, Herr General?
4: My friend, you first must get to the embassy. Again, Mrs. Hasta la vista, and adios.
3: The German embassy, Bill. But he's a Nazi, a big one.
1: That's right, and he's also taking it on a lamb. The final squeeze is about to begin, and the general's deserting his post. The Germans would kill him as soon as the Poles.
3: Yes, that's why he can't afford to have us talk.
1: And Mosca can't afford to lose his feet.
3: Oh, Bill, what'll we do? You heard what he said. They'll be watching every exit for the rest of the night.
1: Good. Meanwhile, we'll go dancing.
3: Dancing?
1: Yep. Across the floor to that door on the other side of the band. And we're going to slip through that door up the service stairs and into your room.
3: My room?
1: That's right. And you're going to develop the general's picture.
0: And so until our next performance, when you will hear the rest of this exciting tale, we keep you in suspense.

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11: Hey, Dad, how do airplanes fly? What's in this box? 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
15: 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Only with love, discipline, and luck can the helpless parents hope to lead the bewildered child toward the grown-up world where things are not always what they seem. But what if the parents were to be denied that opportunity? What if the innocent little children were to take over the world at 5 o'clock some quiet summer afternoon? Well, here's the answer as we bring you Ray Bradbury's chilling story of childhood. Zero Hour.

0: What a game! Such excitement the children hadn't known in their whole lives. Mink talked earnestly to someone near the rose bush,
1: though
0: no one was there.
1: Yes,
0: and then the two little girls shouting, laughing at each other. Such fun, such tremendous joy. It was all Mink's mother could do to get her grimy and excited daughter in for lunch.
2: Goodness, Mink, I've never heard such a racket out in the garden. What were you and Anna up to?
1: Most exciting game ever. Just ever.
2: Oh, what's the name of the game?
1: Invasion.
2: Invasion? Well, invasion will have to wait until you've eaten your lunch properly. Now, slow down, young lady. Do you hear?
1: Can't. Drill's waiting for me.
2: Drill? What a peculiar name. Is he a new boy in the neighborhood, dear?
1: He's new, all right.
2: I don't think I've seen him. Which one is Drill?
1: Oh, he's just around. I've got to go now, Mom. It's going to have the invasion.
2: You finish your milk, miss. Who's invading what?
1: Martians are invading the Earth.
2: Oh, I see. And Drill's a Martian?
1: I think so. He's had a very hard time getting here.
2: Oh, I should imagine.
1: They couldn't figure a way to attack Earth. How to get in or something.
2: Mm-hmm.
1: Drill says they have to do it by surprise. And even get help from your enemy.
2: Ah, fifth column.
1: Yes. And all this time they haven't been able to figure out how to attack. Until one day, they thought of children.
2: Well, that was bright of them.
1: And they thought of how grown-ups are so busy. They never look under rose bushes or on lawns.
2: Is that where Drill is now, under the rose bush?
1: Yes, with all his friends, too. He says there's something about kids under 11 with imagination. It's real funny to hear Drill talk.
2: It must be. Well, you can run along now so you can have your invasion before dark. Bath tonight. School tomorrow, you know.
1: Drill says I won't have to take any more baths.
2: Oh, he does he?
1: And we can stay up till 10 o'clock.
2: Well, your friend Mr. Drill had better mind his P's and Q's or I'm going to call up his mother and tell
1: her... That's just it. Drill says you're dangerous because you don't believe in Martians. Just like you think Drill's a kid. Well, he's not. And they're going to let us run the world when they get in. All of us kids. And I might even be queen.
2: Well, that's nice, dear. Now run along.
1: Mom?
2: What is it, dear?
1: Mom, when the invasion comes, we'll have to get rid of you and Daddy. But I'll be sure it won't hurt very much.
2: Well, thanks. Thanks a lot.

0: Hello?
1: Hello, Mary.
0: Helen!
1: How are you?
0: How nice. Are you in town?
1: No, I'm up home in Plainfield. I was thinking of you, thought I'd call.
0: It's long distance, though. You shouldn't.
1: Oh, I can afford 3 minutes. How's Henry?
0: Fine. And Bill?
1: Just fine. What about Mink?
0: Oh, wonderful. Noisier than ever. She's got a new game now. It's taken the place of hopscotch. Invasion.
1: Oh, is she playing that, too?
0: Yes, or yours?
1: Same thing. Some kind of geometric jacks, I suppose. Isn't it a scream? All the kids their age are playing it up here. Timmy's got a crush on some guy named Drill. I think that's what it is.
0: It must be a new password. Mink likes him, too.
1: I didn't know it had got to your part of the world. Word of mouth, I suppose. You know, kids. Funniest thing, I got a letter from my sister in Boston. She says her kids are playing it, too. It's sweeping the country.
0: Well, I wonder where they learned it.
1: Don't ask me. All I know is what Timmy told me at lunch. 0 hours at 5 o'clock.
0: When?
1: 5 o'clock today. That's when the invasion's going to be. These kids and their imagination. Oh, I wanted to tell you about...
2: And they talk a little more, schoolgirl friends, casual woman talk. But Mrs. Morris was thoughtful. She was thinking of other things, of adults, of little children with imagination, rose bushes, and their unseen friend named Drill.
0: I will.
2: She thought of how much she'd forgotten about being a child, and she wondered about Mink and all the kids everywhere who, at that moment, were playing Invasion.
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2: 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Inside the Morris house, an hour drowsed by, while across the town in other gardens, in other backyards, little children were excitedly playing a game, talking to rose bushes, the grass lawns, trees, and shrubs. Even children in apartment houses high in the air, conferring with potted plants, cactus, and ivy. Mrs. Morris had finished her mending and gone back to the kitchen when Mink burst in.
0: Hello, dear.
6: Hi, Mom. Can I have a glass of water?
0: Of course, I'll get it.
6: Pi r squared, 47. A over 56 to the 7th degree. X, T, 7.
0: What, dear?
6: Nothing, Mom.
0: Here's your water.
6: Thanks.
0: How are things going? The invasion.
6: Oh, that.
0: Yes, that.
6: Almost finished. Drill says we should be ready on time.
0: 5 o'clock?
6: That's right. How did you know?
0: Helen called from Plainfield. She says Timmy's playing it, too.
6: Hey, that's keen.
0: Well, I guess all the kids are, aren't they?
6: No, not all of them. Not guys like Gil Estley and Jimmy Woods. They're growing up. Make fun of us. They're worse than parents. Well, we'll get rid of them. Jill says it's okay to kill them, too.
0: Now, I don't like that kind of talk, Mink. Do you hear me? I don't like it at all.
6: Oh, Mom.
0: I mean it. You keep on that way, and there's no more playing. You'll have to tell Anna to go home, and you'll stay inside until bedtime.
6: I'm sorry.
0: Well, I should think so.
6: Thanks for the water, Mom.
0: Mink?
6: Uh-huh?
0: What did those numbers mean?
6: What numbers?
0: Those numbers you were saying to yourself a minute ago.
6: Oh, that. They're the things we have to do to get Joel and his friends out. That's all.
0: Look, dear, why don't you and Anna go down to the drugstore and get some ice cream? You don't have to use your allowance. I'll give you the money.
6: Haven't got time, Mom. Thanks.
0: Well, I never thought I'd hear you say that.
6: I've got to go now, Mom.
0: Wait just a minute. Mink, I want you to tell me the truth now. What is this invasion silliness?
6: It isn't silly. It's just a game, that's all, Mom. We're just playing an invasion. Excuse me, I gotta get back now. I'll see you later.
3: Mrs. Morris was disturbed. She wasn't sure why, but because she was disturbed, she did something she didn't usually do. She called her husband at the office.
7: Hello, dear.
0: Hello, Henry. I'm sorry to bother you, but Miss Maxson said you weren't busy.
7: Not too. I should be able to get home early today. Everything all right?
0: Yes.
7: You all right?
0: I'm fine.
7: Mink?
0: Oh, she's... Henry?
7: What, dear?
0: Oh, nothing. I just felt like talking to you for a minute, that's all.
7: Listen, you sure you're all right?
0: Yes.
7: Mink been getting on your nerves?
0: No, not really. She's playing outside. She's fine.
7: Honey, is something wrong?
0: No, I told you I was thinking about you and wanted to talk, that's all. What time do you think you'll be home?
7: About 5, maybe a little earlier.
0: 5? Oh.
7: Hey, what do you mean, oh?
0: Well, I was just thinking... nothing, really. Goodbye, darling.
7: You are okay, aren't you?
0: I'm fine. Goodbye.
7: Bye.
3: Another hour passed, and it was 4:30. Outside, it was quiet. The two little girls, more intent than ever upon the endless movement of their game. Mrs. Morris watched from the window, and she had never known Mink to have such powers of concentration. She turned on the radio and sat drinking a cup of coffee, turning over her thoughts. Children. Children. Love and hate side by side. Sometimes children love you and hate you all in a half a second. Children. Do they ever forget or forgive the whippings and the harsh, strict words of command? I wonder. How can you forget or forgive those over and above you, those tall, silly dictators, those parents?
0: What is it, dear?
6: Have we got a piece of lead pipe and a hammer?
0: Well, I don't know. They might be in the garage. What do you want them for?
6: Oh, we just need them.
0: Well, if you tell me,
6: I can get them. Thanks, Mom.
0: Is something wrong?
6: Drill's stuck halfway. If we could get him in all the way through, it'd be easier. Then all the others could come through after him.
0: Can I help?
6: Thanks, Mom. I can do it.
0: You better hurry, Mink. I want you to take your bath before your father comes home.
6: All right.
0: He's coming home early and... Mink? Mink?
3: Mink has disappeared behind the shrubs. Mrs. Morris knew it was ridiculous to make an issue of it. Besides, what was the issue? Invasion? Drill? 0 hour? Just a child's game. Curious, waiting silence came upon the street, deepening. And then from the living room, Mrs. Morris heard... "5 o'clock. 0 hour. It had come. And now it had gone. But was the clock right? And Mrs. Morris, knowing how foolish it was, knowing it, went to the phone and dialed.
0: Silly. Silly.
8: The time is 4:54 and 20 seconds.
2: Not 0 hour yet. Then she heard the car drive up and her husband greeting her daughter.
9: Hi, Mink.
6: Hi, Daddy. How's it going?
9: Fine. Got a kiss for me?
6: I haven't got time now, Daddy.
9: That's a nice thing. What are you doing?
6: We're playing Invasion.
9: Swell. Your mother in the house?
6: Yes.
9: Okay, be good.
6: I will. 0 hour in a few minutes, Daddy.
9: All right, I'll be ready. Mary?
0: In the living room, dear.
9: Hi. Our daughter didn't have time for a kiss.
10: How about you?
0: Hi, Dave.
9: Not particularly.
0: Would you like a cocktail?
9: You read my mind.
0: Martini?
9: Perfect. Anything exciting happened today?
0: No. Oh, Helen called.
9: Oh?
0: From Plainfield. I told her she was crazy, but she just felt like calling.
9: Like you calling me this afternoon. Crazy, huh? What was that all about?
0: I told you, I wanted to.
9: Incidentally, what's this new game the kid's playing? Invasion? That's a nice, depressing thought. Is Mink all right? Come to think of it, she looked kind of funny.
0: Yes, she's all right. What's the time, Henry?
9: A couple of minutes after 5. Why?
0: No, the clock's wrong. By your watch.
9: Huh? Oh, I've got 2 minutes, too. I'm probably slow. You got something on the stove?
0: No, I just want...
9: Honey, hey, look at me. What's the matter?
0: Nothing. Really.
9: No?
0: Really.
9: Mink's been up to something.
0: Of course not.
9: Then what?
0: I guess I'm a little tired, upset, that's all.
9: You want to go out for dinner?
0: No, I've got a steak in the icebox.
9: Tell you what, I'll barbecue it. How'd that be?
0: Fine. What was that?
9: What?
0: I thought I heard something.
9: I didn't.
0: I must have been imagining it.
9: You are jumpy. Why don't you have a drink? Do you good.
0: I don't want one. What time is it now?
9: Mary, what is this? I mean it. Something's wrong. Now, I want to know...
0: It's silly, Henry. It's so silly. I'm on edge, that's all. I
9: don't like it. That kid's done something, hasn't she? I'm going to get her in here.
0: No, Henry, please. Please don't. She hasn't... It's nothing at all. I just...
9: What's that?
0: I don't know.
9: Those kids haven't got anything dangerous out there, have they? I noticed a lot of junk lying around.
0: I thought it was a game. She wouldn't have done it herself. They've made her do it.
9: What the devil?
0: Maybe you'd better go out and tell them to stop playing now. It's after 5. You tell Mink to put off the invasion until tomorrow. Tell her that...
9: What are they up to? I better take a look. Hey! Look, Lord, it's outside there.
0: No, it's upstairs. I know it is. In the attic.
9: Mary, it's not up there. It's outside.
0: It's in the attic. That's where it is.
2: Her mind had worked that quickly. Any excuse to get her husband away from the outside, to get him upstairs to the attic in time. And outside, there were more eerie explosions, and they could hear the children screaming with delight.
9: It's not in the attic. It's outside. Mink's out there. What's the matter with you?
0: No, Henry, I'll show you. Hurry. Get inside, quick. Now we're safe until tonight. Maybe we can sneak out later. Maybe we can escape.
9: Are you crazy? Why did you throw the key away? For heaven's sake, the kid's out there. Do you want her to...
0: Oh, you don't know. You don't... We've got to stay here, Henry. We've got to. You've got to stay here with me.
9: I don't know how the devil I can get out. Where's that light switch?
0: Be quiet, please. Be quiet. They'll hear us. They'll find us. Henry, please.
10: There's that noise. It's in this house now. Mary, what is this? Mary, what's happening? You know. Answer me. Stop that. Mary, somebody's downstairs. Who's down there?
0: Oh, no.
10: Who?
0: No, no, no. No, hush, hush. Please be quiet. Please, they might go away. Please.
2: And between his wife's terror and the electric humming from below, Mr. Morris felt a great fear. They trembled together in silence in the attic. Mr. and Mrs. Morris, parents of a little girl named Mink. Then they heard steps coming up the stairs and a voice.
11: Mommy! Daddy! Where are you?
2: And a queer, cold light became visible under the door crack, a strange odor, and the alien sound of eagerness in Mink's voice was almost more than they could bear. And another sound. And the lock to the attic door melted. Mink. Mink, with bright little eyes and tousled hair, peered inside, and behind her, tall, wavering blue shadows. Frightful shadows.
11: Peek-a-boo.

0: Have you ever wondered what people abroad think of us? Many of them don't have a very high opinion of our country or our way of life. It's not because of anything we've done or haven't done. It's what they think we have or haven't done. Unfortunately, those thoughts were planted in their minds by books and other literature distributed in both free and Iron Curtain countries by the communists. 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

0: Heard in tonight's story were Francie Myers as Mink, Ginger Jones as Mrs. M, and John Gibson as Henry. 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

0: Mrs. Norquist? Mrs. Norquist? It's the doctor, Mrs. Norquist.
1: What? Oh, coming. Oh, I'm sorry, doctor. I fell asleep.
2: I told you not to. I warned you.
1: Oh, I couldn't help it.
2: Let me see the baby.

0: How is he? Is he better?
1: Well, pneumonia's tricky. Temperature 106.
0: Oh, all day long it's been 106. If he'd only move, if he'd only cry. Oh, Doctor, you've got to do something.
1: Mrs. Norquist, get hold of yourself. Fasten that sheet down. It's important that you don't let any of that steam escape.
0: All right, it's just that I'm so tired. When will the nurse be here?
1: There won't be a nurse.
0: No nurse, but you said there...
1: I've tried everywhere. It's the worst epidemic since 1918. The hospitals are full.
0: Oh, but I can't go on without a nurse. I can't.
1: Well, isn't there someone who can help you? Some neighbor?
0: There's no one.
1: Well, what about your husband? When's he due back?
0: 2 or 3 days.
1: Maybe you'd better send for him.
0: You don't mean the baby.
1: Well, you can't keep this up. You need help.
0: Oh, I didn't want to worry Paul. This business trip's so important to him. Besides, I expected to get a nurse. Why, he doesn't even know the baby's sick.
1: You'll have to do it alone, then. How's the sulfur holding out?
0: I have enough.
1: Good. Now, don't neglect the steam for an instant. Keep up the warm alcohol sponge bath. Don't leave his side. I'll try to get back in the morning. And don't sleep. No matter how tired you get, no matter how you scream for it, you must not sleep. Here. Here, take these pills. They'll help you.
0: Thank you, Doctor. Doctor, is little Kurt going to make it?
1: Well, that you'll know one way or the other before morning.
0: Oh?
1: Crack that temperature tonight, and he'll pull through. It's the crisis.
0: Poor baby. Little thin legs. Kick the covers, darling. Kick them. That's what legs are for. You don't want to give up now, Kurt. You're just beginning. You haven't seen half there is. You've never thrown a snowball or hit a home run or gone fishing with your dad. Oh, Kurt. Kurt, you should be in a hospital. Not in a homemade croup tent with a kettle of steam under your bed. In a hospital with nurses in white starched uniforms. Nurses who are awake. Whose hearts don't break when they look at you. I mustn't think about it. Steam. A kettle under the bed. Steam to breathe. Another kettle on the stove. Sponge baths every few minutes. Every few minutes. Temperature 106. Temperature 106. Temperature 106. How many times I took it, I don't know. Nothing in the room seemed real or tangible anymore. Nothing but the steam. Steam. I watched it, hypnotized. Now it was an eraser on a blackboard removing today's problems. Now it was a windshield wiper pushing aside the rain so I could see ahead of me. The vision slowly cleared. And then I saw it. A light. No, 6 lights. Bright flames. Birthday candles. 6 birthday candles on top of a white cake. Happy birthday to you.
2: Happy birthday to you. Happy birthday, little Kurt. Happy birthday to you.
3: 6 years old. You're a big boy now, son.
4: I want my present.
0: Oh, mercenary little creature, isn't he, Paul?
3: Okay, Muggy, here it is. Hey, son, let me help you.
4: Leave it alone.
3: What?
4: Don't you dare touch it.
3: Oh, now look here, Kurt.
0: Please, Paul, it's his birthday.
3: All right. Go ahead, unwrap it.
0: Well, Kurt, don't you like it?
4: No.
0: Oh, why, Kurt Norquist, how can you say such a thing after your daddy bought you a wonderful fire engine?
4: Why didn't you get me one with one seat?
3: But what's wrong with 2 seats?
4: When it's got 2 seats, you gotta let some other kid ride with you.
0: But don't you want to share your fun with your little friends?
4: I don't like nobody to have fun but me.
3: Kurt, you come back here.
0: Let him go, Paul.
3: Oh, but
0: he's
3: Mary.
0: He's just a little boy. He'll get over it.
3: Well, I hope so.
0: There were more birthdays, but as Kurt grew, a mounting fear began to grow in me, too. He looked like a choir boy, but there was something else hiding back of those innocent eyes. At 8... he forged his report card. At 10, he stole some things from the dime store. By the time he showed promise of being taller than his father, his personality, in spite of everything we tried to do, was really beginning to frighten us.
4: You wanted to see me, Father?
1: Yes, I did. Your mother and I are very concerned about you.
4: Again?
0: Why weren't you in school all week?
4: It bores me.
1: Well, where were you? What have you been doing?
4: Thinking. Just thinking.
0: What about, Kurt? What is it you think about? Is there something bothering you?
4: Yes.
1: Well, what is it, son?
4: School. I hate it.
0: But you like to read.
4: That's different. I read what I like. I don't like to be told what to do.
1: But don't you understand? Everybody has to be guided and told what to do.
4: Sure, I understand. But I don't have to like it. And I don't like it.
0: Kurt, I'm surprised at you.
4: Is that all, Father?
1: Yes, yes, that's all.
4: I'm disappointed. I thought you were going to beat me.
1: Why, you insolent...
0: Paul, Kurt! Please, please. There's someone at the door. What? Why, Mr. Johnson.
2: Kurt home?
0: Why, yes, he is.
2: Hello, Paul.
1: Oh, Fred. Now, what is it this time?
2: Are you going to tell them, Kurt, or do you want me to?
4: I don't mind. I stole a watch from Evans's jewelry store. A swell wristwatch.
1: A watch?
0: Oh, Kurt. We were going to buy you one for your birthday. You didn't have to steal it.
4: It was more fun stealing. Lots more fun.
2: This time, I'll have to take him to juvenile court, Mrs. Norcross.
0: Oh, no.
1: Fred, let me bring him down. You go on. I want to talk to him.
0: Paul's face was gray with hurt. His cheeks sagged and his eyes were bleak as he turned to Kurt.
1: I didn't want it this way, son, but maybe it's the only solution. Maybe it'll help straighten you out.
4: You're not going to put me in a reform school.
1: Kurt! Kurt!
0: Paul was savage as he ran up the stairs after him. Kurt slammed the bedroom door in his face, and as Paul flung it open...
1: You've had this coming to you for a long time.
4: Oh, no, you don't. Keep away from me.
1: Kurt!
0: Wild lust was on Kurt's face, and a gun was in his hand, his father's revolver. I knew he'd do it even before it happened. Kurt! Paul went limp as he turned to me with a look of shocked surprise.
1: Mary!

0: For Suspense, Autolite is bringing you Miss Martha Scott in radio's outstanding theater of thrills, Suspense.
1: That didn't wake you up, Dad. Nothing will.
2: Wake me up? Why, I wasn't asleep a while ago. I was just fooling you.
1: Fooling, huh? Then tell me what I said.
2: Just before Suspense started?
1: Yeah.
2: You asked me who made the Stayful battery. Naturally, I said Autolite. And when those Autolite people named it the Stayful battery, they weren't talking through their hats either. Why, that battery needs water only 3 times a year. Get that, Billy? Only 3 times a year.
1: Golly.
2: What's more...
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0: And now, Autolite brings back to our Hollywood soundstage Miss Martha Scott as Mary in Crisis, a tale well calculated to keep you in... Suspense.

0: The visions continued to rise out of the steam clouds. I found myself sitting beside Paul's bed. He was out of danger. Accidental shooting while cleaning a gun, that's what Paul told the doctor. I wanted to tell the truth, but I wouldn't hurt him any further. No, Kurt didn't go to the reform school. We hushed that up too. Lies, lies, suffocating us. We shrank, Paul and I, crawled into our shells, confused, disillusioned, afraid of our only son. But Kurt grew, and so did his misdemeanors, until he was a handsome giant with the face of a Viking saint and no soul at all. The incident with Elaine McGregor proved that. I was transplanting geraniums on the other side of the hedge. I didn't mean to eavesdrop.
1: What's going to happen to us?
2: I wouldn't know.
1: Doesn't it make any difference to you?
3: Should it?
1: It's easy for you, isn't it?
3: What did you expect?
1: Nothing, really. You're in a class by yourself, Kurt. You've got the heart of a tapeworm, but you're not going to eat into me.
3: Very pretty speech. I didn't know you were so valuable. But what does it mean?
1: It means I'm lucky. I can walk out of your life. You can't. You've got to live with yourself. You're rotten, Kurt. Rotten all the way through. You warp everything you touch. You destroy all the decent things around you.
3: Decent?
1: I despise you.
3: I thought you loved me. Madly.
1: You can't love a snake. You can only be charmed by it.
3: Goodbye, darling. Mother, you can come out from behind there.
0: Kurt, how could you?
3: But Mother, I knew you were there all the time.
0: I didn't mean that. I mean the way you treated Elaine. Oh, Kurt, maybe marriage would be good for you.
3: Come, Mother. First you want me to get a job, any job. Now, you wouldn't want me to get married at my age, would you? I'm just a child.
0: No, Kurt, not you. You've never been a child. Everything he did seemed to be aimed at hurting someone, and always it pleased him. And then one day, as suddenly as you turn over a page, Kurt was different. He slammed the front door, and he was whistling. He was gayer than I'd ever seen him.
3: Hi.
0: Well, what are you so gay about?
3: The proverbial leaf has been turned, and you see before you a hard-working young man.
0: Kurt, you've got a job.
3: That's right, Mother. A job.
0: Oh, at the lumberyard? Oh,
3: don't be silly. I'm a banker.
0: A banker? What bank?
3: First National. Mr. Cox was very nice about the whole thing.
0: Your father's bank? Then Paul got you the job.
3: You talk like the old man owns the place. He's just a teller.
0: Then how did you get the job?
3: I talked to Mr. Cox.
0: Kurt, what did you tell Mr. Cox?
3: You should have been there, Mother. I melted the old boy's heart. He swallowed the whole thing.
0: Swallowed what? What did you tell Mr. Cox?
3: Don't get melodramatic, Mother. I merely told him that I had to go to work because we needed the money. That I liked the idea of working in a bank. You know, like father, like son.
0: Oh, needed the money? Oh, Kurt, you didn't. You didn't humiliate your father that way.
3: But you wanted me to get a job.
0: Kurt, ever since you've been old enough to think, you've been bad. You caused your father nothing but heartache. You're aging him, draining all the joy out of his life. And now this crowning humiliation. But I'm warning you, Kurt. If you cause your father any more sorrow, if you hurt him just once more, I'll...
3: Kill me? Bravo, Mother! Now let's have the second act.
0: You fiend! It was the first time I ever slapped him. But I knew then there would never be any peace for us. That he would go on and on until there was nothing left. No honor, no decency, nothing. But even I didn't suspect the depth of his malignancy until it was too late. Paul was coming up the walk alone. His step was slow, his back was stooped, and his face was lined and tortured. I opened the door for him. Paul, what's wrong?
4: I've been fired.
0: Fired? After 22 years?
4: There was a shortage this morning. $1,000.
0: Oh, surely they don't think you took it. You've handled millions of dollars down there and never touched a penny of it. How could... Kurt took it, didn't he?
4: Yes.
0: And you took the blame?
4: Not exactly. He's very clever, Mary. He's devilishly clever. He worked hard. He did his work well. I thought... I tried to kid myself, anyway, that he was outgrowing his badness. It was all part of a warped scheme. He won the respect of everyone in the bank, and then very simply stole the money and planted the evidence that led straight to me.
2: Why didn't you tell Mr. Cox what we've been through, what a bad boy he is? There are records at Juvenile Hall. We could prove it.
4: You know what Mr. Cox said to me? He said he wouldn't prosecute because of my wonderful son. My wonderful son. I never had a son. I couldn't look at him, Mary. When I walked out of the bank, Garvey and Cage One didn't even say goodbye or good luck or too bad or anything. He just got suddenly too busy to look up. He forgot all about the months we lay in the mud together at Taro and the Navy Crosses. We won on the same day. Garvey was too busy to look up. I couldn't tell him the truth. I'm not strong like you, Mary. Can't take it anymore.
2: He was looking at me, but he didn't see me. His eyes were covered with a film of tears. Then he turned and staggered out of the house. He walked like he was drunk. Yes, that's what he was, drunk with despair. He got in the car. I wanted to go to him, to hold him in my arms, but I couldn't. I was frozen. The car lurched away from the curb, skidded around the corner. It was like a madman driving. I wasn't surprised when they called me from the hospital. Reckless driving, they said. Accidental death. But I called it something else. I called it murder. At that moment, I died, too. Oh, I went through the motions of living at the cemetery and after. I kept on, not counting the days coming or going, and one day I realized Kurt was 25, a man, a handsome, ruthless man. We lived in the same house, but we had nothing to do with each other. Until one November afternoon, I was in the kitchen making an apple pie. It had always been Paul's favorite. Suddenly, the room was throbbing with Paul's presence. Paul! I dropped the knife on the floor and ran up the stairs into my bedroom. Mine and Paul's. I was wild out of my mind. I turned about the room, everywhere searching. I needed him terribly. I could feel his presence, and yet it wasn't enough. It had to be something tangible, something I could touch. And then I remembered. The Navy Cross and the Purple Heart, they were his. They were part of him. I pulled out the shirt drawer and threw his shirts on the bed. The Purple Heart was there in its satin line box, but the Navy Cross was gone. Oh, Paul. Paul. Paul. Oh, the room was dark. I lay there for quite a while. I had no reason to get up. Kurt was home. I tidied the bed, spread it up, ran a comb through my hair. I walked along the hallway to his room.
3: Yes? You want something? I'm in a hurry.
2: Yes, I do want something. Your father's Navy Cross, where is it?
3: Oh, that. I was holding three aces when I ran into a straight. Jack Carnes said he'd take the cross in lieu of $5. How do you like a guy like that?
2: I looked at Kurt for a long time. Then I walked away. It didn't matter. Nothing mattered. Not that day or any other day. Not even later when the policeman came to the door.
5: I have a warrant for the arrest of Kurt Norquist.
2: On what charge?
5: Murder.
2: It was a colorful trial. Murder in the first degree. The front pages were blotched with it. Little shop girls hurried to buy the evening editions of the sordid testimony to read on their way home from work. I went to the trial every day and listened with this strange sense of unreality.
3: Sure, I killed him.
2: All I could think was, that flashing, handsome young man up there admitting to murder and worse is my son.
3: No, I didn't hate him. I didn't even know him very well.
2: Then why don't I feel anything?
3: I just wanted to see what it was like. That's all.
2: Why don't I shudder with disgrace? Why don't I crawl off into a corner and die?
3: Sorry? What for? He's dead, isn't he?
2: The trial went on for days, and Kurt was unmoved, insolent, triumphant almost. Even as his wretched soul made ready for the lethal chamber, he was untouched.
6: In there, madam. 5 minutes.
2: Thank you.
3: Well, hello, Mother.
2: Mother? Oh, yes, I am your mother.
3: Huh? Oh, you brought me some cigarettes. Thanks. Well, I wonder what it's going to be like.
2: What?
3: You know, that last mile. I'm a queer guy, all right. I don't feel sorry about anything. As a matter of fact, I don't feel anything at all. Never did. Except that maybe this is a good smoke.
2: I look deeply into his face, beyond the pale blue eyes, into the black soul. I gave him life, but I couldn't give him honor. He exhaled. Smoke came out of his mouth and nose and spun around him, enveloping his face, framing it in a circle of fog. Then he smiled. Not the smile of a murderer, more the slow, wistful smile of a small boy. And abruptly his face was changed. I've been here before. I watched the smoke rings as they billowed upward. I couldn't take my eyes off them. In each smoke ring was a face. Kurt's face. And the faces kept changing, getting smaller, smaller. The eyes were round, full of wonder, changing. And slowly the vision faded. They all converged into one face. And Kurt was a baby again. In a croup tent. Fighting for the right to live a useless life. I've seen ahead. That's what it was. I know what's in store for him, and it's all bad. Steam? Not much left. In a moment, there won't be any. Oh, let him go. He'll turn out bad. No good, not worth my tears. It won't be wrong. Let him go. Steam. It's gone. I won't get the kettle. It isn't wrong. Let him go. No. Oh, no, little Kurt, wait. Don't go. Oh. Steam, kettle. Don't take him, oh, please, don't take him. He's just a little baby. He doesn't know. Steam, I must take his temperature. Oh, I'm afraid. Crisis. Temperature, 106. 6/10. 107. Oh, no, no. He's gone. He's gone. He's dead. Oh. Kurt. Kurt. You're alive. Hold on, baby. Hold tight. He's gotten my way as I held the thermometer to the light. I brushed them off. And then I looked. The mercury stood at 106, 105, 103. You're going to get well, Kurt. Temperature 101. And grow strong and handsome. Temperature 100. And good, Kurt. You're going to be good.

0: you, Martha Scott, for a splendid performance. Miss Scott will be back in just a moment.
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4: Miss Martha Scott is currently appearing in the RKO production So Well Remembered. 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
9: Quite true, I wasn't doing anything that morning except looking at a blank sheet of paper in my typewriter and thinking about writing a letter. It's also quite true that I don't have a great deal to do any morning, but I like not doing anything. It gives me something to do. And I don't like telephone calls that interfere with it. That's why I have two telephones, one a public phone that I can ignore, and the other a private phone, which I better answer if I know what's good for me, and I do.
10: What did you say, darling?
9: Oh, I said good morning, dear.
10: How are you, darling? Busy?
9: Yes and no. Mostly no. Why?
10: Somebody has stolen Mrs. Penruddock's pearls, and I want you to find them.
9: Possibly you think you have the police department on the line. This is the residence of Walter Gage. Walter Gage speaking.
10: If you aren't out here in less than half an hour, you'll receive a small parcel by registered mail containing a diamond engagement ring.
9: I'll tell Mr. Gage when he comes in. Oh, I went naturally. I even hurried. Ellen's voice has that effect on me. I think it's the way she says...
11: Walter, darling.
9: Yes, Ellen.
11: Mrs. Penruddock's pearl necklace has been stolen.
9: So you said on the telephone. My blood pressure remains normal.
11: It's a string of 49 matched pink pearls that Mr. Penruddock gave his wife on their golden wedding anniversary.
9: Only 49 pearls for 50 years of marriage? I wonder which was the bad year.
11: Oh, shut up, darling.
9: Yes, dear.
11: The worst part of it is the pearls are false.
9: False? Well, evidently they're all bad years.
11: Don't be silly, Walter. The pearls were real enough when Mr. Penruddock gave them to her. The fact is, she sold them and had copies made. Now, those copies have been stolen. You've got to get them back, Walter.
9: Yeah. What does it matter if they're false?
11: Well, she's terrified that the thief will blackmail her when he finds out they're only imitations. If Mr. Penruddock ever hears that she sold the originals...
9: I begin to see what might be described as daylight. But where do I start looking for these baubles from which your elderly employer is so loath to be separated?
11: Because I know who stole them. The chauffeur we had here a few months, Walter.

0: are a big bruiser named Henry Eichelberger. He left suddenly the day before yesterday for no reason at all, without a word. I'm sure he stole the pearls.
1: How big did you say he is?
0: About 6 feet.
1: Well, in that case...
0: Three.
1: Three? 6 foot 3?
0: Three.
1: I'm sure he didn't take them, dear. Couldn't have.
0: He tried to kiss me once, Walter.
1: Oh, he did. Tried to kiss you, huh? Where is this big slab of meat, darling?
0: Here's the address he gave me when he first came here to work. Sounds like an unpleasant neighborhood.
1: Not half as unpleasant as it'll be for Eichelberger when I arrive. Tried to kiss you, did he?
0: The pearls are the important thing, Walter. And be careful. He's 6 foot 3, remember?
1: I find it difficult to forget. Eichelberger's address proved to be a seedy-looking hotel upstairs over a Chinese laundry. At the head of the stairs was the door marked manager. I rang the bell.
2: Full up, bud. Row.
1: I'm not inquiring for a room. I'm looking for one Henry Eichelberger, whom I'm informed lives here.
2: If he does, he ain't registered.
1: That, as of course you know, is contrary to the law.
2: A wise guy, hey? Down the hall, Jack. 218.
1: Have the kindness to show me the way.
2: Huh. What do you know? A duke, no less. Okay, your lordship. Pick up your feet, hey? This is it. He's out.
1: Have the goodness to unlock the door. I wish to go in and wait for this Eichelberger.
2: In a pig's valise? Who do you think you are, Jake boy?
1: I wouldn't call me names if I were you.
2: You wouldn't, hey? Well, that just shows the difference between you and me, because I would. You want to make something out of it, hey?
1: Yes.
2: What? Oh! Hey, that wasn't fair. You got 20 years on me, hey?
1: Well, open the door, hey? I have no time to argue with you.
2: Huh. A buck. $2, and I won't even tell Eichelberger when he comes in, hey?
1: That is a deal.
2: Brother, you can hit. I'll save that for you, hey?
1: Thanks, hey. Here's your money. If you hear any noises later on, ignore them. If there's any damage, it'll be paid for generously.
2: I hope you know what you're doing, hey?
1: I searched all the likely places where he might have hidden the necklace, and then I searched all the unlikely places. No necklace. Then I heard approaching footsteps.
3: How did you get in here, Sonny?
1: The explanation of that can wait. I'm looking for one Henry Eichelberger. Are you he?
3: Get you, a real comedian. Wait till I loosen my belt before you make me laugh.
1: My name's Gage, Walter Gage. Are you Eichelberger?
3: Give me a nickel and I'll tell you.
1: I'm the fiancé of Miss Ellen McIntosh. I'm informed that you tried to kiss her.
3: What do you mean, tried?
1: I hit him rather severely on the left eye. Then the right. And I gave him a crushing uppercut to the jaw. He looked at me with an air of patient resignation and then hit me. I bent over and took hold of the room with both hands and spun it. When I had it nicely spinning, I gave it a full swing and hit myself on the back of the head with the floor. I believe I lost consciousness at about this point. At any rate, I was no longer aware of the time of day.

0: For Suspense, Roma Wines are bringing you as stars Mr. Alan Jocelyn and Mr. William Bendix, whom you are hearing in Pearls Are a Nuisance by Raymond Chandler, which is Roma Wines' presentation tonight of Suspense.
1: Between the acts of Suspense, this is Truman Bradley for Roma Wines. We quote now a brief word from the famous hostess, Elsa Maxwell.
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0: And now Roma Wines bring back to our Hollywood soundstage William Bendix as J. Henry Eichelberger and Alan Jocelyn as Walter Gage in Pearls Are a Nuisance, a muscular drama replete with situations well calculated to keep you in suspense.
3: While I was thinking about the possibility of getting back to my feet in the very near future, a wet towel began to slap at my face, and I opened my eyes. The face of one Henry Eichelberger was close to mine and bore a certain appearance of tender solicitude.
4: All right, but I thought maybe you was killed, Jack. You got a stomach as weak as Chinese tea.
3: What happened? As if I didn't know.
4: You tripped on an itty-bitty tear in the carpet. You feel like getting up? Here, I'll give you a hand. Come on.
3: Thank you, Henry. May I call you Henry?
4: No tax on it. You look okay. Why don't you tell me you were sick?
3: Eichelberger, you swine, that does it.
4: Cut it out. You'll muss my hair.
3: I wish you'd fall down when I hit you, Henry. Just once. It would do wonders for my morale.
4: You know, you and me could get along, Jack. I never kissed your girl, even if I ain't saying I wouldn't like to. Is that all that's eating on you?
3: Well, no. There's another matter.
4: Oh, sit down and tell me the score. Only, no more haymakers. They give me a headache. Promise?
3: I promise. Tell me, why did you leave the employ of Mrs. Penrodock?
4: You tell me. Am I what you might call a good looker?
3: Well, Henry...
4: Don't soap me.
3: No, then. I wouldn't call you handsome exactly, but unquestionably you ate your spinach as a child. That's a consolation.
4: Get you a real comedian. Wait till I loosen my belt. Look, suppose you fell for a doll with stars in her hair. A guy like me that looks like a taxi going down the street with both doors open. Then suppose you get a job where you see this doll all the time and every day and you know it's no dice. What would you do, Jack? Me? I just quit the job.
3: Ellen?
4: Yeah.
3: Henry, I'd like to shake your hand.
4: Go ahead.
3: Now, there's one more thing. One rather insignificant detail. I'm empowered to arrange for the return of Mrs. Penrodock's pearls. $50 reward and no embarrassing questions.
4: You got nerve, Jack. So you think I stole some marbles and I'm sitting around here waiting for a flock of dicks to swarm me?
3: The police have not been told, Henry, and you may not be aware, but the pearls are false.
4: False? You mean they're false?
3: Exactly.
4: And you think I'd bother myself to hook some phonies?
3: You mean you didn't steal the necklace, Henry?
4: Now, look. If they was ringers, I wouldn't be bothered. And if they was real, I wouldn't be holed up in no cheap flop in L.A., waiting for a couple of carloads of Johns to put the sneeze on me, would I?
3: That's exactly what I thought, Henry. Well, as long as you didn't steal them, how'd you like the job of helping me recover them?
4: Are you kidding?
3: No, Henry, it's obvious that if you didn't snatch these marbles, I believe that's the expression, someone else did, and you can help me find him. How about it?
4: Well, why not?
3: Why not indeed?
4: Well, you got any ideas of where to start?
3: Yes, I have. I feel that we must, as they say, tap the grapevine. When a string of pearls is stolen, all the underworld must be seething.
4: Maybe you got right, but This underworld that's doing all deceiving ain't going to seethe much over a string of glass beads, or am I punchy?
3: I am thinking, Henry, that the underworld probably has a sense of humor, and a thief who went to the trouble of stealing some worthless trinkets would be the butt of considerable coarse jest.
4: Oh, there's the knuckles of an idea in that. I would say something like that could get around the pool rooms and start a little wholesome chuckling, all right?
3: Yes, all we need to do is to locate a reliable crook.
4: There's a guy named Lou Scantisi that runs the Blue Lagoon downtown. Might be interested in some marbles, but he don't like being asked questions.
3: He sounds dangerous.
4: Yeah, we'll turn him inside out and take a look at his liver.
3: Very well, let us go and beard this Scandese character in his malodorous den.
4: Yeah, let us go and leave us do what you said.
3: Mr. Scandese's Blue Lagoon wasn't difficult to find. It was a rather soiled establishment, bathed in unpleasant blue light. Henry and I went through a small, dim dining room to a door marked private.
4: You Scandese?
5: Who wants it to know?
4: Me and my friend here want to talk to you.
5: So? I talk. I'm listening.
4: It's about some pearls. 49. Is that right, Walter?
3: Quite right, Henry.
4: A pearl necklace that somebody hoisted.
5: Go on and get out before I have you thrown out.
4: You'll do what?
5: I'll do nothing.
4: Yeah, that's better, doughface. What about them pearls?
5: Well, I don't think I heard about it.
4: Try to remember. Maybe if I pulled off one of your ears, it might help.
3: Henry, you seem to be doing all the work. Do you think that's quite fair?
4: Well, okay, you work them over. These fat guys bruise something lovely.
5: Oh, take it easy. I ain't heard nothing. You guys insurance men, huh?
4: Now you're cooking with helium, doughface.
5: What insurance company you boys work for? Huh?
4: Give them our card, Walter.
3: No, this is my personal card. It has my phone number on it.
5: Oh. Yeah. Okay. You may be surprised. You may get a cough.
4: What do you think, Wally? You think this muzzler is leveling with us?
3: I dare say he wouldn't be above telling us an untruth.
4: Get you a real comedian. Wait till I loosen my belt. You giving us the straight goods, Scandese?
5: Straight goods, absolute. We'll cooperate. I bet you get a cough.
4: Okay. So long, Scandese. And keep your schnozzle clean if you don't want to be looking for it under your desk, hey?
3: And that goes for your cat, too, Scandese, hey?
4: What now?
3: I think we've done adequate day's work, Henry. The procedure would seem to be for me to go home and wait for the telephone to ring, bearing glad tidings from the underworld.
4: What about me?
3: I would suggest that you wend your way homeward also. Here's my private number. Call me in the morning.
4: Okay. See you tomorrow.
3: I went home and waited for the phone to ring. I must have fallen asleep after a while. It was quite dark when the call came through. Well, here goes. Walter Gage speaking, Acme Insurance Company.
6: When did you become an insurance company?
3: Oh, it's you, Ellen. Why didn't you call on the private phone?
6: Oh, I didn't have the number handy. You haven't found the pearls yet.
3: How'd you know?
6: We just got a telephone call.
3: From whom?
6: He wouldn't say. All he said was he heard from somebody named Sam something.
3: Scandese?
6: That's it. That we were looking for the pearls.
3: Has he found out the pearls are false?
6: No. I didn't tell him.
3: All right, don't worry. We have an idea how to get them back.
6: We? Who's we?
3: Henry and me.
6: Henry? Henry who?
3: Eichelberger. I've hired him to help me find the pearls.
6: Are you out of your mind? Didn't Henry take the pearls?
3: Of course not. He only left because he was in love with you.
6: Oh, Walter, that big brute. How could you say such a thing?
3: Ellen, I thought you'd be flattered.
6: Flattered? I never want to speak to you again, Walter Gage. Goodbye.
3: Ellen. Oh, women, I sometimes want... Oh, hello, honey. I'm so glad you called back. Listen, darling,
7: Who are you calling honey, sweetheart?
3: Who's this?
7: Never mind. Your name Gage?
3: Yes.
7: A guy named Scandese says you're looking for some oyster fruit. A frail named McIntosh says you're the guy to talk to.
3: Possibly.
7: Well, I got 49 of them, pal. Pink ones. $5,000 is the price.
3: Why, that's absurd. Those pearls happen to be false.
7: Quit your kidding. You heard me. $5,000. I'll give you tomorrow afternoon to scrape it together. Then I'll call you and let you know where to meet me.
6: Hello?
3: Ellen, this is Walter.
6: I told you I never wanted to speak to you again.
3: All right, I won't speak to you. Just tell me the name of the man who sold Mrs. Penroddick's pearls for her.
6: Gallimore, Roger Gallimore. He has a jewelry company downtown.
3: Thank you.
6: Walter!
3: How do you like it, darling? I was beginning to see the light. The next morning, I went to see this Mr. Gallimore. He was a tall, pink man of about 70, and he listened to my narrative of events with considerable interest.
8: $5,000 seems like a good deal for a string of false pearls.
3: Yes, indeedy. And you know what I think, Mr. Gallimore?
8: What, Mr. Gage?
3: I believe that the pearls are in fact real. You're a very old friend of Mrs. Penruddick. Perhaps even a childhood sweetheart. When she gave you the pearls to sell, you didn't sell them, Mr. Gallimore. Instead, you gave her $20,000 of your own money and returned the pearls to her, pretending they were imitations of the original necklace.
8: Son, you think a lot smarter than you talk.
3: I try very hard, Mr. Gallimore. Then I'm correct?
8: Embarrassingly so, Mr. Gage. The pearls are real. Now, what would you like me to do?
3: Give me $5,000 with which to get them back. Mr. Gallimore felt much better after he'd had a glass of water, and some hours later I managed to convince him that I knew approximately what I was doing. He gave me a check for $5,000. This check, Henry.
4: You mean he gave it to you? 5,000 fish, just like that?
3: You have said it.
4: Well, I'll be a Mickey Finn at a woman's club lunch. Kid, you got something with that daisy chain chatter of yours.
3: Thank you, Henry. At any rate, all that remains now is for the phone to ring. Uh-huh.
4: You can say that again.
3: Very well. Uh-huh. Hello?
7: Gage?
3: Yes, who's this?
7: Guess. You got the dough?
3: It's in my pocket at this exact moment. If I have any assurance of honorable treatment, I'm prepared to go through with it.
7: Oh, you get the marbles, okay? We're in this business a long time, and we can't afford the wealth. If we did it, it'd get around and nobody would play with us.
3: I understand. What are your instructions?
7: Tonight at 8 sharp, you'll be at Pacific Palisades. You got that?
3: Yes.
7: At the end of the dirt road, corner of Sunset and Corona Del Mar. Be there at 8 sharp. And come alone and no guns. No funny business, no smart work, and no slip-up. Nobody get hurt. That's the way we do business.
3: Very well. Oh, one last thing. Where did you get my phone number from, Scandisi?
7: Who else? 8 o'clock, then. And no tricks.
3: That is very interesting.
4: What?
3: A telephone?
4: Yeah. Hooray for Alexander Graham. What's his name? But what did the guy say?
3: Oh, yes.
4: Yeah.
3: It's all arranged, Henry. I'm to meet them tonight all by myself and give them the money.
4: All by yourself, huh? Get you a real comedian. Wait till I loosen my belt. They'll take the dough and leave you laying there, bleeding all over yourself, and they'll still have the marbles. I ought to go with you.
3: Henry, it's my duty, and I must brave these monsters in human guise, alone and unattended. Of course, I do have a big car, and you could hide on the floor under a rug.
4: It's a cinch.
3: But maybe...
4: Walter, the only thing wrong with you, as far as I can see, is you got holes in your head. All I'm trying to do is keep you from getting another one. I'm going with you.
3: So it was settled. Henry was to go with me. That afternoon, I stopped at the bank where I cashed Mr. Gallimore's check and changed it into $100 bills. You counted as though it were your own.
9: $5,000.
3: Now a roll of quarters, please.
9: Roll of quarters, please.
3: There seems to be an echo in here. Leave them in the wrapper.
9: Ooh, quite heavy, aren't they?
3: Yes, aren't they? So late that evening, I found myself out on the Pacific Palisades with Henry Eichelberger boy in the back of the car. I was very nervous. I think Henry was also. Neither of us were any too sure of what was going to happen that night.
4: Oh, me back!
3: What's the matter, Henry? Aren't you comfy back there?
4: Oh, I'm comfy, all right. Only my heater keeps digging into me. Ain't we there yet?
3: Well, we're getting close. Stay down. This is business.

0: This is the end of the line, Henry. Be careful, they're probably watching me.
1: Okay.
0: What's that?
1: That's me, Walter. My gun is breaking my back.
0: Well, stop sitting on it.
1: I did. Anything stirring?
0: No, keep quiet.
1: I'll make like a little mousey.

0: Don't you think we've waited... I mean, don't you think we've waited long enough, Henry?
1: We only been waiting 15 minutes. You sure this is the place?
0: Yes, of course.
1: Well, let's get out of the car and see if anybody shoots at us. Then we'll know if somebody's around.
0: Well, that seems to be the difficult way of finding out, but let's try it. I personally feel sure that there's no one here but you and I.
1: Suckered. You know what happened, Walter?
0: What do you think, Henry?
1: Well, it was just a tryout, that's all. Huh? Tomorrow this guy calls you again on the phone and he says, sorry, but they had to be careful and they'll try again tonight, maybe. Maybe out in San Fernando Valley. And the price is now 10 grand on account of their extra trouble. I ought to go back and twist that Scandese so he spends the rest of his life looking up his left pants leg.
0: Well, Henry, what's the next move?
1: Well, beat it home, I guess. Anyhow, I won't need this gun anymore. My back is sore enough from it.
0: We stood there and looked at one another, Henry and I. He doubled his hands into fists and shook them slowly in his sadness. I, too, was melancholy. In the brief time I'd known Henry, I'd grown very fond of him.
1: Mm-hmm. Yeah, that's it, all right. Nothing else to do but beat it on home. That's all that's left to us.
0: I took my right hand out of my pocket. I have large hands. In my right hand nestled the roll of quarters I'd gotten from the bank that morning. My hand made a large and heavy fist around them. Henry didn't notice.
1: What are you looking at me so funny for, Walter?
0: I just wanted to say good night, Henry. You had two strikes on me. Now, this is the big one.
1: I don't get it.
0: He got it then. My fist, with nearly a pound of metal in it, caught him squarely on the jaw. For a moment, he wavered back and forth on his feet, and then... Henry Eichelberger lay motionless on the ground, as limp as a rubber glove.

0: I found the pearls twined around his ankle inside his left sock. Well, Henry, I said, although he couldn't hear me, you're a gentleman, even if you are a thief. You could have taken the money a dozen times today. You could have taken it a little while ago when you still had the gun. But even that repelled you. You threw the gun away, and we were man to man. But still you hesitated. In fact, Henry, I said, for a successful thief, you hesitated just a little too long. But as a sporting man, I can only think more highly of you. Goodbye, Henry, and good luck, I said. I put $100 bill in his chubby little fist and withdrew. End of story.
1: But how did you know it was Henry, darling?
0: Well, you told me so, little lemon cookie. You were quite sure of it.
1: I know, but you must have had proof of some kind.
0: Well, there was one other minor detail that convinced me Henry was the guilty party. I gave Scandisi my phone number, but I have two telephones. One's a private line. Only two people had that number. You were one of them. Henry was the other. When Henry's accomplice got in touch with me, he used the phone number I'd given Henry, not the one I gave Scandisi. You see?
1: Oh, darling, you're so clever.
0: Well, of course, you may kiss me if you like. A few months after Ellen and I were married, we received a letter postmarked Honolulu. It was from Henry.
2: My dear, dear Walter, I have only just received the joyous tidings that you and Ellen are embarked upon the happy tide of holy matrimony. I am so glad for you. I often think of you, Walter, particularly with an overwhelming curiosity as to what it was you struck me with that night. Ah, well, I dare say it can only be conjecture on my part now. A hammer, perhaps. That I allowed my jaw to be exposed to your weapon while I stood there meditating as to whether to take your 5,000 then or wait for 10 the following evening was a human error of judgment. At any rate, I entertain no feelings of ill will toward you. On the contrary, I am indebted to you greatly. The ease with which you talked Mr. Gallimore out of $5,000 has changed my life. I have been taking English lessons myself, and am now practicing on a wealthy widow woman, not without financial success. Ah, toujours le sport. Devotedly, Henry. P.S. Was it, perchance, an anvil, I wonder?
1: You know, Henry wasn't such a bad fellow. All I really disliked him for was his barbaric English. Now he's changed that. Maybe I should have married him. What do you think, Walt?
0: Oh, get you a real comedian. Wait till I loosen my belt.
3: And so closes Pearls Are a Nuisance, in which Roma Wines have brought you William Bendix and Alan Jocelyn as co-stars of tonight's study in Suspense. Suspense is produced, edited, and directed by William Spear.
4: 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The other day, she said,
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0: This is Alan Jocelyn. I trust that you dyed-in-the-wool suspense fans, who are accustomed to somewhat heavier meat on these Thursday dramas, weren't displeased with our efforts in the interests of gaiety and insouciance. Do you concur, Mr. Bendix?
2: Who gets you, a real comedian? Wait till I loosen my galluses.
0: Courtesy impels me to tell you that Mr. Bendix here is being heard weekly on his own radio show, The Life of Riley, and Paramount impels me to say that he'll soon be seen in their production 2 years before the match.
2: Permit me to return the favor, hey? Alan Jocelyn is soon going to be seen in the 20th Century Fox 30th anniversary production, Colonel Effingham's Raid.
0: Thanks, Bill.
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0: piece of pop. That you, Vern? Hey, why'd you shut the radio off?
1: How you can stand all that caterwauling's beyond me.
0: Nobody's asking you to listen.
1: That's why I shut it off. Supper ready?
0: In a minute. You better wash up.
1: Anybody drop around today?
0: Oh, sure. Hundreds of people.
1: I asked you, Betty Lou. Anybody drop around?
0: Just old Mr. Collins to pick up the eggs.
1: I saw him. Nobody else?
0: Nobody else.
1: Somebody called. I heard the phone around 3 o'clock.
0: Jessie Froelich. She and Gus might drop over tonight.
1: Hand me the soap.
0: Here.
1: Where'd you go in the car?
0: I went to town and bought 4 yards of dress material out of my egg money. Oh, and I saw the spring coat in Pendleton's window, Vern, honey, and, oh, honest, it's beautiful.
1: Hand me the towel.
0: It's marked down to $30, and, well, I got 7 from my egg money still left. And, well, Vern, honey, could you lend me 23?
1: How many times do I have to tell you we got no money to throw away?
0: Oh, I'll pay you
1: back.
0: That's
1: not the point. You can use that $7 for better things.
0: Don't you care how I look?
1: You look fine to me, just like you are. Besides which, you already got more clothes than any other farmer's wife around.
0: Yeah, but most of them, their husband's in debt to everybody. You don't have to worry like they do, Vern. You got money.
1: Well, if I have, I got it by not throwing it away. Yeah, just you be patient, Betty Lou. It'll all be yours someday.
0: But it's only 20.
1: I don't want to hear any more about it. Let's eat.
0: Be right there. Oh, hi, Mr. McCall.
2: Ms. Meeker, Vern around?
0: He's out feeding the stock. Why?
2: You haven't heard the news, huh?
0: What news?
2: Been on the radio every half hour since 5 o'clock.
0: Oh, thanks for reminding me. I meant to turn it back on. Vern don't care much for the radio. What news you talking about, Mr. McCall?
2: A man escaped from state hospital, George Porter.
0: No kidding.
2: He's armed and he's dangerous, plenty dangerous.
0: Gee, is he a killer?
2: Well, that's what they put him away for. Sheriff figured we'd better warn everybody in the area. I just came from the Collinses and the Hinsons are next on my list. You tell Vern, huh?
0: Hey, wait a second. What are we supposed to do?
2: Ain't supposed to do anything, Ms. Meeker. Just stay indoors and notify us if you hear anything suspicious. Oh, don't you worry, none. We'll get him.
0: Yeah, but well, what if he comes here?
2: Well, ma'am, if he walks up to the door and you ask him who he is and he tells you, then don't let him in. Mighty dark night. Lock your door, Ms. Meeker.
0: Oh, don't worry.

0: That's right. Yep, Mr. McCall says he's armed. Well, I don't know.
1: Is that you, Vern?
2: Well, who do you think it was? Open up.
0: Hold on a second.
2: What's the big idea? Now, whose car was that I seen?
0: I'll tell you in a second. I'm on the phone. Hello? All right, Jesse. I'll be talking to you. That was Jesse Froelich. I called him to tell him not to come over tonight.
2: Why?
0: There's a crazy killer running around loose. That's why. A murderer's escaped from State Hospital. That car you saw, that was Deputy McCall. They're warning the whole neighborhood. So don't you dare go out there again tonight.
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0: gosh. It's 9:30. I'm going to bed.
1: And leave me down here alone?
0: No law says you can't come with me.
1: But I'm not sleepy.
0: Suit yourself. Don't forget to turn off all the lights. Who's there?
2: Our car ran out of gas down the road. Can we use your phone, please?
1: Oh, no, Vern. It might be some kind of trick.
0: Who are you?
2: My name's Jeffries. My wife and I are on our way back to Terre Haute.
1: Make his wife say something.
0: Your wife with you?
2: Of course.
0: I'll tell her to say something.
3: I'm Mrs. Jeffries. Please, won't you let us use your phone?
1: Oh, it still might be a trick.
0: Yeah, not likely he'd have a woman with him.
1: I don't care. Tell him to go away or you'll call the police.
0: No, no call to get so worked up. We got to be sure who you say you are. Slip your driver's license underneath the door. Looks okay.
1: No, Vern.
0: Stop worrying now.
4: May I have my driver's license back?
0: Here.
4: This is my wife, Patricia. I'm Tom Jeffries.
0: Meeker. This here's my wife.
5: How do you do?
1: Don't answer it.
4: What's the matter?
1: There's an escaped murderer loose.
5: What?
6: Sheriff's office, Mrs. Meeker. Can I use your phone?
1: You aren't Mr. McCall.
6: No, ma'am. We got everybody out tonight.
1: Vern, you think it's all right?
0: Why, I reckon. Come in. Yeah, phone's over there.
7: Thanks. All right, all of you.
1: What?
7: Stand just where you are.
1: What are you doing with that gun? Who are you?
7: My name's Porter.
1: The man who escaped...
7: That's right, sis. The man who escaped from the asylum.
1: Oh.
7: Now, everybody, just relax.

0: Yeah, you got any more of that pie, sis?
1: In the kitchen.
0: You, farmer, get it.
2: Get it yourself.
0: Oh, big man.
2: You wouldn't act so tough without that gun.
0: Well, I'll put the gun away, big man. I thought so. All talk, huh? Well, can't say as I blame you. See what I got in my left pocket, farmer?
1: A knife.
0: That's right, lady. Knives are nice and quiet, you know. You think I'm bluffing?
1: No.
0: You ain't ever been in a hospital for the insane. If you got out, you'd want to stay out. You'd do anything to stay out. Anything at all. All right, all of you, sit down. Yeah, that's better. Hey, sis. Tell me something. How come a good-looking babe like you gets hitched up to a farmer here?
1: None of your business.
0: What do you think, farmer? She love you in spite of the way you look? Jeffries, throw me them cigarettes. I got a theory, big man. You look old enough to be wifey's papa. You must be loaded. Is he, sis? How much has he got in the bank? Or maybe he don't trust banks. Maybe he shoves it under the mattress. Is that it, sis?
1: Don't you tell him anything, Vern.
2: I ain't anything to tell. All I got is what you see right here.
0: Oh, I'll bet. How about it, Jeffries? He's loaded, ain't he?
3: I wouldn't know.
4: Oh, we just met the Meekers. Our car ran out of gas.
0: Oh, is that and a fact? Tough luck, ain't it? Well, that's the way it goes. Let's get back to your money, big man. I gotta have some of it. Here, stay where you are. You, farmer, go answer the phone. And just remember to sound real natural, because this knife is awful sharp. Isn't it, sis? Go ahead, farmer.
2: Hello? Yep. Sure. Okay.
0: Sit back down. Yeah, that was real interesting conversation. Who was it?
2: Ed Caulfield, neighbor.
0: And what did neighbor Caulfield want?
2: Grange meeting tomorrow night.
0: Well, what do you know? You sure lead exciting lives. Where do you think you're going?
3: Just stretching, do you mind?
0: Oh, don't get smart with me, sonny. Sis, you got any rope around the place?
1: Why?
0: Oh, maybe I want to skip rope. You got any?
1: Well, just clothesline in the kitchen.
0: Oh, that'll do fine. Get it.
4: What do you want it for?
0: Well, I'll tell you, chick. You and her is going to tie your husband's up nice and tight.
4: What?
0: And then maybe you and me can get better acquainted. You expecting anybody?
1: No.
0: Speak up, farmer. Just don't forget the knife.
2: Who's there?
5: It's me, Vern, Eldon McCall.
0: Who's he?
1: In the sheriff's office.
0: Tell him just a second.
2: Just a second.
0: All right, farmer. You can let him in, but I'll be right behind the kitchen door with your little wifey. One wrong sound out of you, and she gets it. You catch on?
2: Yeah.
0: Okay. Come on, sis, move.
1: I won't.
0: Move, I said. All right, farmer.
6: What took you so long?
2: Why, I was in the kitchen.
6: Oof. Cold as a well digger's ears out there. Oh, howdy, folks.
3: Hello.
4: Hello.
6: I don't recall seeing you two around before.
4: Oh, we live in Terre Haute.
6: Yeah? I got a second cousin lives there. Where's the Mrs. Vern?
2: Kitchen.
6: She tell you I was by before? Well, Sheriff's having us all double back. Looks like Porter might be in the area still. Well, we don't know for sure, but chances are he is, so if you hear anything, call us. How'd you two get here?
4: Huh?
6: I didn't see any car out front.
3: We walked from the highway. We ran out of gas.
6: Oh, want to lift back to town?
4: Oh, yes. Yes.
3: We can't, hon.
4: Huh?
3: We've already called a garage.
6: Oh. Well, I'll be on my way.
4: Officer!
6: Yes, ma'am?
4: Wouldn't you like a cup of coffee?
6: Oh, I would for a fact. I just haven't got the time. Thanks anyway.
0: Real smart, aren't you, Chick? I ought to belt you good.
4: Go ahead, you bully.
0: Oh, you got spunk, Chick. I like that. Hey, Jeffries, how come you turned down the chance to get out of here?
3: You know why. I was afraid of what you'd do to Mrs. Meeker.
0: Smart boy. Don't look so sad, Farmer. You know what they say. While there's life, there's hope. Who knows? Maybe J. Edgar Hoover will stop by later on. All right, sis. Get the rope. Any more beer in this joint, sis?
1: No.
0: Two measly cans. Old Farmer, he don't believe in drinking, huh? What do you believe in, Farmer? Money? Where you got it stashed away? You can tell us. We're all friends here.
3: I want some water.
0: Okay. Get him some water, Chick.
4: Yeah.
0: See? You name it, you get it. I'm real accommodating if you treat me right. You don't want to believe all them stories about me. Anybody'd do what I'd done if he got mad enough. Let me tell you something else. There's lots of guys in padded cells who are saner than most people on the outside.
4: Here you are, darling.
3: Thanks, honey.
0: Oh, ain't that sweet, Farmer. Hear her call him darling? How come sis don't ever call you that?
2: How long are you going to keep us tied up?
0: Oh, maybe a day, maybe a week, maybe a month. What do you care? You ain't going no place. Yeah, like I was saying, being over in the hospital's no sign of anything at all. I just had a smart lawyer, pleaded insanity, and got away with it. Only now, I don't know how smart he was. I might have gotten off with life. Might have been up for parole in 20 years. Hey, sis, turn on the radio. Yeah, I feel like dancing. Who wants to dance with me? You, Chick. Yeah, come on.
4: No.
0: You don't want to be like that, Chick.
3: Leave her alone.
0: Or you do what? Come on, Patricia. Or would you rather I made the ropes a little tighter?
4: No. I'll dance with you.
3: You don't have to, honey.
4: It's all right, Tom.
0: Sure, Tom. It's all right. What are you so scared about? I ain't gonna bite you. Close. That's better. Hey, you sure smell good. You know, you forget how women smell when you're locked up.
7: Please, it's after two. You can't keep them tied up all night.
0: Oh, sure I can, sis.
7: We never did anything to you. Why can't you go away and leave us alone?
0: You get your loving husband to cough up his money, and I might just do that.
7: I can't stand any more of this, Vern. Give him the money and get him out of here.
0: Come on, Vern, old boy. Where you got it here?
2: She don't know what she's saying there. There's no money.
7: Stop it. I'm sick and tired of the way you cry poor all the time. Everybody in the township knows you got money hid all around the place. You want to stay tied up forever?
0: Or worse. There ain't no amount of money worth a man's life, Farmer.
3: Where is it? For heaven's sake, Meeker, tell him. I'll split it with you.
0: You got money, Jeffries?
3: I meant I'll give him a check.
2: Well, even if I had it, he wouldn't leave. The woods are full of policemen. Well, what good would money be to him?
0: Now look at it this way, Farmer. If I get the money, maybe I leave. Maybe I wait around a few days till they stop looking so hard. But at least that way, you stay reasonably healthy. Now, if I don't get the money, I stick around anyway. But you ain't going to enjoy it at all. Get it, big man? Hey, get him some water, Chick.
4: Yes.
0: I just can't seem to control this temper of mine. Real shame.
7: Oh, stop it! Stop it! Vern, honey, I can't stand you being beat up. Tell him where the money is.
0: Oh, Farmer's gonna be a big man again.
4: Here, Mr. Meeker.
0: Give me the glass.
4: Huh?
0: He ain't thirsty anymore. Now listen to me, Vern. Don't think I won't mess you up. I'd enjoy it. But maybe you don't care too much about yourself. Okay. How much do you care about your pretty little wifey, huh?
1: Don't you dare come near me.
0: She can't hardly stand me, Farmer. Don't that upset you? You know what I'm going to do if you don't come across? You got any kind of imagination at all? Huh? Me and Sis here. You think about it.
7: No! Vern, please, tell him!
4: Please, Mr. Meeker,
3: please. Leave her alone. I'll give you money.
0: Sure, sure. Write me a check, Sonny, huh? Where is it, Farmer?
2: No more, don't.
8: Our music will continue in a moment. George Porter, convicted murderer who escaped yesterday afternoon from the Lakewood State Hospital, has been captured by state police on the outskirts of Twin Oaks. We repeat, George Porter has been captured. For further details, stay tuned to the station.
0: I didn't figure on that. Well, it's too late to worry about it. All right, Meeker, where's the dough?
4: If you're not Porter, who are you?
0: It doesn't matter, Mrs. Jeffries. All you got to worry about is, do I leave here without hurting
2: anybody? I know who he is.
1: What, Vern?
2: I know.
0: Who am I?
2: I don't know your name, but you and my wife, I know about that.
3: What are you talking about, Mr. Meeker?
2: I know she's been sneaking off to meet you every chance she gets. Can't live with a woman 5 years almost and not know what's going on.
1: Oh, Vern, please. Don't pay any attention to him, folks. He doesn't know what he's saying.
2: I know, all right. Oh, I tried to pretend it wasn't happening, but that didn't work too good. After a while, it even stopped hurting. I figured it might blow over.
0: How long did it take you to figure out who I was?
2: I think I kind of knew all along.
1: You're lying.
2: Remember when I come back from my chores?
1: Yeah.
2: And you were on the phone? You said it was Jesse. And you were telling her not to come over. Well, later, after he got here, the phone rang again. I said it was Ed Caulfield. Well, it wasn't. It was Jesse to say she decided not to come over. Now, if you'd already told her not to, she wouldn't have called. So it had to be somebody who didn't want me to know about him. Him. You called him to tell him about Porter escaping. You figured that was a good way to get hold of my money without me knowing about you two.
1: Oh, right. I'm glad it's out. I'm in love with Bill, and he's in love with me. We're going away together. Do you hear? Oh, I stuck it out this long, I'll never know.
0: Quit jabbing the needle, Betty Lou. Okay, Meeker, tell me where the money is and we'll clear out.
2: And if I don't...
0: We can do it the hard way, too. It's your choice. What's so funny?
2: You are. You and her. There ain't any money, and there never was. Oh, I know. Everybody around thinks I got some hid away. That's how I got Betty Lou. That's how I kept her. But I haven't got any money.
1: Oh, he's lying.
2: Go ahead and search. Tear the place up. Doesn't matter now.
0: You're telling the truth. There ain't no money. All this for nothing. Okay, the party's over. I'm leaving.
1: Well, now, wait, Bill. I'll pack a bag.
0: What for?
1: Well, I'm going with you.
0: Not without money, you ain't.
1: But, Bill, you promised.
0: What good are you to me without money? Find yourself another boy. Or stay with Farmer. Oh, here's a little souvenir. It ain't loaded.
7: Oh, Bill, honey. I give up.

0: Suspense. You've been listening to The Long Night, written for Suspense by Walter Black. In a moment, the names of our players and a word about next week's story of Suspense.
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Heard in tonight's story were Ellen McRae as Betty Lou, Bill Adams as Vern, and Sam Gray as Porter. Others in the cast included Charlotte Manson, Herb Duncan, and Walter Black.

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1: For Suspense, tonight we present The Lord of the Witch Doctors by John Dixon Carr.

0: The drums were beating that night. The Lord of the Witch Doctors was on his way. 20 miles off the East African coast, fanned by the blistering heat of the Indian Ocean, lies the island of Zanzibar. Here, many years ago...
1: To be exact, in the year 1889...
0: Three nations were rivals for trade on the island itself. Sayed Khalif, Sultan of Zanzibar, ruled the remains of a once mighty empire. Mohammedan Bantus of the tribe of Zeng. Look over there in the moonlight. That white building, patched and rotted, was the palace where Sayed Khalif lived with his fat wives and his captive lion. Not far away on the hill overlooking the harbor stood the British residency. The British resident, or crown official, held uneasy sway against German and Italian influence. And at the residency on that hot night long...
2: Martha.
1: Yes, Father?
2: Come away from the windows, please.
1: But, Father, those drums are on the mainland.
2: Never mind.
1: 20 miles from here.
2: I'd rather you stood back.
3: It's the fires I don't like, sir. You can see the red light all this distance. They're having a beano of some kind.
2: You better stand back, too, Mr. Harris.
3: Oh, look here, sir.
2: Yes, Mr. Harris?
3: I've been your diplomatic attaché in this place for 3 years. Couldn't you call me by my first name in private?
2: Just as you please. Lower the sun blinds and turn down the wick of that lamp.
1: You don't think there's any danger?
2: There's no danger whatever, but...
1: Nero seems terribly restless tonight.
2: Only natural, my dear, with the drums going.
1: Everybody seems restless. This has been going on for days. You begin to get in your nerves.
3: So you feel it too, eh?
1: And I do wish Sayed Khalif wouldn't tease Nero. Jab at him with a meat fork and that kind of thing. If that lion ever got loose...
2: Nerves, my dear. Nothing but nerves.
3: Well, let's face it, sir. There's something very queer going on over on that mainland.
2: Well, suppose there is.
3: All we know is what Nyoka knows. This great witch doctor, whoever he is, has been making a triumphal progress to the coast. The whole bush is afraid of him.
2: You alarm me.
3: Nyoka says he's got horns. Can make himself 7 feet tall, like stretching an accordion.
1: Oh, really, Bill Harris?
3: Well, I don't say I believe it. I say it might be dangerous. Now, for instance, could this be one of Dr. Schmidt's tricks?
2: Dr. Schmidt is a friend of ours.
3: Yes, he's also head of the German East Africa Company.
2: Dr. Schmidt is a gentleman.
3: Look at that coast over there. He's got every native chief in his pocket.
2: Dr. Schmidt assured me that the German emperor has no more territorial claims in East Africa.
3: We get our trade concessions from Sayed Khalif. Sayed's our only friend, but we can't even be sure of him. The Germans give him trade gin and a grand piano. The Italians give him 3 new wives for his harem. What do we give him?
2: I have no instructions from London about the situation in this island.
3: No. Somebody in Whitehall probably forgot to post them.
2: For the last time, Mr. Harris, I will not hear His Majesty's government criticized like that.
3: Sorry.
2: These things take time. If there's any danger, we'll be notified in due course.
1: Listen.
2: Though they're only our own natives, they beat their own drums, you know.
1: Somebody went past that window.
2: It's probably only Nyoka, my dear. Surely you're not afraid of our own servant.
1: No, but I...
4: Master!
2: Nyoka, listen to me. Don't hang on to that big curtain. You'll pull it down. Now stand up straight and tell me. What is it?
4: He here, Bwana. He here. Yes, please.
2: Who's here?
4: Big witch doctor here. Yes, please. He come up past in moonlight. He walk slow. Boom, boom. He got big teeth eat with the outside front door now.
2: What was that?
1: The drums have stopped.
3: Nyoka's right, sir. We have got a visitor. There's somebody coming down the hall.
2: Better turn down that lamp, Martha.
1: I can't seem to find the lamp. My fingers are all thumbs.
3: There's a revolver in the table drawer behind you, sir.
2: I don't need it.

0: It. Stand perfectly still, all of you.
1: Now, please, friends all, don't be alarmed.
2: Are you English?
1: That's right, miss. Born and bred in Streatham. Which of you is the British consul?
0: I am the British resident, sir. My name is Richardson. May I ask the meaning of this tomfoolery?
1: Well, that's just what I'm here to tell you. Or maybe I'd better show you. Now, observe me right hand. I hold it up so, and as I live, a lighted cigar. But perhaps the lady doesn't like smoking in the drawing room. Now, look here. There's nothing up my sleeves. I wouldn't deceive you for the world. I turn over my hand, and would you believe it? A glass of water.
0: Is this man insane?
2: Father, I think he's trying to tell you he's a magician.
1: That's right, miss. Direct from the Egyptian hall, Piccadilly. Animal taming and magic. That's my line.
3: Then you're the famous witch doctor that's got all the natives in an uproar?
1: Nobody else, young fella.
0: Yes, well, you tell us what you mean by this nonsense. Scaring everybody when there's no danger.
1: No danger? I suppose you haven't heard about Sayyid Caliph and his Gatling guns?
0: Gatling guns?
1: Kindly presented by Dr. Otto Schmidt. And believe me, all you've got is an appointment with a Gatling gun, unless my nonsense steps in. Here, take a look at this.
0: What, you can't be from the British Foreign Office?
1: Well, that's just what I am, Governor. Going up in the world, don't you think? By the way, I'd better give you your instructions. The envelope's pretty dirty and a little bit smelly from being under my furs and devil pink, but...
3: Read it, sir. Go on and read it.
0: Foreign Office, Whitehall. British Consul, Zanzibar. Bearer of this letter, the great Mephisto...
1: That's me. Real name, Barney Itch.
0: They must be out of their minds.
1: Are they? Listen, old man. I've been 3 weeks in that jungle with a Swahili interpreter. I've been bitten and stung and fried to death. But Schmidt or no Schmidt, I've got those native chiefs just where I want them. You see what happens when I announce I'm a friend of the great White Queen... Why, you'll have him eaten out of your hand.
2: Well, that's true.
1: And all we've got to do is get around Sayyid Caliph here on this island.
2: But do we need to get around him?
0: Young lady, be good enough not to speak until you're spoken to.
2: Oh, I'm sorry, Father. Sayyid may be lazy and as fat as a hippopotamus. He's rather a fine old boy.
1: Is he?
3: You said something about Gatling guns.
1: Now, listen. Here's the game.
2: Father, I don't like this. I've never heard Nero as restless as that.
0: Never mind, Nero. Go on.
1: Well, I came over here tonight in a steam launch. Tomorrow I'm paying my state visit to the great Sultan Sayyid Caliph. Now, you present me as your friend and a friend of the great White Queen, and I do my best tricks and... Is anything wrong with your native boy?
0: Nayoka, be still.
3: You're not afraid of our witch doctor friend, are you?
4: No, I good Christian.
0: Here, what are you doing? Come out from under that sofa.
4: But, Bwana, I see something. I look out through window slats. See Bwana Baldhead coming up path.
1: Bwana Baldhead?
2: That's Dr. Schmidt.
1: Dr. Schmidt? Well, he mustn't find me here.
0: Yes, I quite agree. This is most irregular.
1: Is there a back way out of here?
2: Yes, through that arch. Stay in the back room. Nayoka will show you.
4: Me go with witch doctor.
2: Yes, hurry, please.
4: I know, like...
3: Never mind
4: I
3: what you like.
4: Like.
3: You go.
4: All right, master.
2: All right, they've gone.
3: Yes, about time, too. Well, good evening, Dr. Schmidt. Pleasure to see you. Always a pleasure to see you.
5: Ah, my friends. I wish I could say it was such a pleasure to see you.
2: Isn't it, Doctor?
5: It is at any time but now. Do not mistake me, I beg of you. No, it is that confounded lion, Nero. Always I say it will happen, and now it has happened.
0: What about Nero?
5: My friends, I regret. He has made his kill. He has tasted blood.
3: What's that?
5: You permit that I sit down and take off my sun helmet. I am not young and I'm tired.
0: It's not Sayyid Caliph.
5: Yeah, yeah, it is so. He has teased that lion once too often.
2: Oh, poor old boy. He was our friend. He's not dead.
5: Yeah, yeah, I regret. Yeah, he is dead. The Sultan of Zanzibar is dead.
0: Oh, God. But how did the lion ever get at him?
5: He drank too much pumba. That was his trouble. He get drunk and think he can do too much. So he opened the door and went into the lion's cage.
2: Into the cage?
5: Yeah, would you believe it?
3: Not easily.
5: But it is true. Over the palace there is what you call gnashing of teeth. His son Nobius in tears.
3: Did you see this happen, Doctor?
5: No. I go there later and they tell me it. It's all of us because of some foolish story, a doomhead story, that he has been struck over the head and thrown into the cage by someone who did not like him.
3: Well, that's more likely, if you ask me.
5: My friend, it is foolishness. Everybody liked old man. He was a father to his people and a kind friend.
3: Doctor, are you telling us that Said may have been put into that cage unconscious?
5: It is what one African soldier says, yeah.
3: Well, then he may still be alive.
5: Alive? It is impossible.
3: Well, it's more than possible. A lion may maul an unconscious man, but it doesn't often kill him. This is vital. Vital to Said himself and others as well. You're a doctor. Can't you go and make sure?
5: My friend, I regret. I am not that kind of a doctor.
0: Harris, you may be right. I think I'd better go myself.
3: Yes, that's a good idea, sir. I'll stay here and entertain Dr. Schmidt. Unless, of course, he wants to go, too.
5: No. I thank you. I do not like sights of that sort. I have a tender heart and I have illnesses. Besides, you can do nothing. I tell you, he is dead.
0: Yes, we'll see. Martha, you better come with me. Your nurse's training may be of some use at last.
2: Of course. Hadn't we better go the back way and speak to Nyoka?
3: Yes. Nyoka mustn't be troubled in that back room.
2: A very good evening to you, Dr. Schmidt.
5: Ah, Mr. Harris. They have good hearts, but they're so foolish. I would give my own right arm to aid that poor man. Well, we must have philosophy. We must cheer up and bear.
3: Yes. Now, Doctor, we're all alone.
5: So we are. So we are. We must sit down and have a nice, comfortable chat. Yes?
3: Definitely, yes. I wanted to have a word with you anyway.
5: Ah, so? About what, Mr. Harris?
3: Oh, various things.
5: I am happy to give you all the time in the world. I like talking to young people. It makes me feel young again myself.
3: Like Nobi?
5: Nobi?
3: Said Caliph's eldest son, the new sultan.
5: Ah, one fine young man for a savage.
3: Yes, but weak, easy to manage, and very fond of his father, too. It's a wonder he didn't have the lion shot after they got the body away.
5: Shot with what, my friend? I beg your pardon, Emil. I do not consider the matters funny. No. But shot with what? These brutes, they have nothing but muzzle-loading muskets. Kill nearer with those? No.
3: Suppose they had Gatling guns.
5: Pardon?
3: Just suppose that, of course.
5: Of course.
3: Well?
5: Ah, my friend. Gatlings would be of no better use. You only wound. To kill a lion, you must reach the eye or heart with a high-power bullet. What is the matter with us? Why are we talking of these things?
3: Talking of death, you mean? Of Said Caliph, who gave all the trade concessions on Zanzibar to the British?
5: My friend, I was talking about express rifles.
3: Look here, don't you find it warm in here?
5: Yeah, a little.
3: Yes, it smells of animals' fur, doesn't it? I'll just raise those sunblinds.
5: No. You must not trouble yourself to do that.
3: It's no trouble.
5: I beg of you not to trouble. It is not necessary.
3: Doctor, you've been mopping your forehead ever since you've been here. A little fresh air never hurt anybody. Here. Yeah. Isn't that better?
5: Much. Much. Why not sit down, my boy, and we have a nice chat.
3: It's a fine enough night. No smell of the animal's cage here.
5: My friend, you talk like a hunter.
3: Yes, or a victim. Yes, it's a fine night, at least for this part of the world. Fire still burning on the mainland. I wonder if that's a good sign.
5: Of what?
3: I wish I knew. And the sea is like skim milk under the moon. And... good Lord.
5: What is it? What make you jump?
3: Look there, in the harbor.
5: My friend, I see nothing. Perhaps if I take off my spectacles and wipe...
3: Why, man, you must see it. In the harbor, out at the left there, beyond the shadow of those big palm trees. Don't you see our riding lights? It looks like... By George, it is. It's a warship.
5: It's only a German gunboat, my friend. Only a very little German gunboat.
3: German gunboat?
5: My friend, you must not be so distrustful. That is not kind.
3: Let me get a telescope.
5: But I tell you who she is. It is nothing. She is on what you call a goodwill tour. You're not angry.
3: Angry? Oh, my friend.
5: Well, I did not know. I could not guess. That is, the Englanders are hard to understand.
3: We know that ourselves.
5: I tell you something in confidence. The Germans are sensitive. The British objected. The natives feel too strong. I tell the gunboat to go away. I fire an express rifle. It has a sound. Boom! You cannot mistake for another. That is why I think of an express rifle. But if nobody will object...
3: Why, not the least bit. Tell me, Doctor, you like it here on this island?
5: Well, it is not Berlin.
3: Don't you ever want to get away from a forsaken mud heap like this?
5: My friend, I am a German. My duty is here, and I stay here.
3: Yes, I know. Between ourselves, that's exactly my position.
5: But you are young.
3: That's not the point. It's the importance of the job. The British don't rule Zanzibar. We hold the trade concessions from Said Khalif, and our residency has to protect them. But even you, Doctor, would be surprised at the amount of trade that we have to protect and the revenue that comes out of this island.
5: Is that so now? You don't say so.
3: I do say so.
5: Is it so much?
3: More than you think. Of course, I'm not allowed to give you any figures.
5: No, of course not. I would not dream of asking you. How much would you say it comes to, roughly?
3: Oh, come now, Doctor. As one gentleman to another, you're not asking me to give away secrets.
5: Oh, no. It was only a joke, you understand. Please do not try to uptrip me. I would try to pull your leg, and it was only a joke, believe me.
3: Yes. It's all in the game, as it were.
5: Yes, all in the game, as gentlemen.
3: Oh, Doctor, you're quite a humorist.
5: You are not dependent.
3: Not at all. No, as I was saying, I hold a rather important job. Of course, Mr. Richardson holds an even more important one. He's been very friendly with old Said Khalifa in this job. Of course, you know what that job is?
5: Of course. He's the British consul. What is the matter with you? You're not smiling any longer. Why are you looking at me like that?
3: So that's it. That's the game. You made exactly the same mistake that he did.
5: As who did?
3: Dr. Schmidt, have you met the great lord of the witch doctors? The maker of spells and the tamer of lions?
5: I am a good Christian. I pay no attention to what natives say. I do not believe in witch doctors.
3: No, neither do I. Not in this one, at any rate.
5: What one?
3: The witch doctor who came here tonight and said that he was on a mission for the British Foreign Office. He's an imposter from the word go, and you're working with him. Oh, don't upset your chair like that, Dr. Schmidt. Because if you fall on it, you may hurt yourself.
5: I have not hurt myself, young man.
3: Oh, yes, you have. The fellow who came here tonight addressed Mr. Richardson as the British consul. That might have been a slip of the tongue. But then you see the letter on the table there?
5: I have eyesight, I thank you.
3: That letter is supposed to come from the Foreign Office, and it calls him the British consul, too. I heard it read aloud. The Foreign Office may make mistakes, but they don't make mistakes like that. That letter, Doctor, is a forgery. It was forged by a German, and probably by the German who calls himself Barney Hicks, or the Great Mephisto. He's in the back room now.
1: No, he's not, Governor. He's standing in the doorway behind you now.
3: Yes, I thought I heard you.
1: But don't turn around to look at me. I'm just warning you.
3: Have you got anything to enforce that?
1: Yes. I've got a 500 express rifle that could smear you all over the opposite wall.
5: Carl, Pastor Joachim Atust.
1: No, put the cannon. Bon.
3: Well, if you fellows are going to shoot me, I wish you'd speak English about it.
5: Carl, I beg of you. No. Don't fire that rifle.
3: Exactly. You see, Carl, I'm turning around.
5: This is all very... Now, Carl.
3: You see what the doctor means, Carl? If you fire that rifle, you'll send your gunboat out of that harbor just when you need it. Isn't that the signal, Doctor? To send the gunboat away?
5: Carl, I beg of you.
3: Yes, it is. Very simple, economical German signal. So, you two killed Said Khalif.
5: That is slander. That cannot be proved.
3: You had to do it, I imagine. Said was the one chief that you couldn't buy or frighten with your witch doctor, so you got rid of him. Tomorrow morning, the witch doctor would have appeared. He'd have scared the daylights out of a weak and superstitious son, Nobby.
1: Told you I was fairly good at my work, Governor. And I am.
3: Yes, and then the witch doctor would have taken over everything. The British resident had to be bamboozled for 24 hours to keep him out of the way with a ghost story about a British agent. And there was a gunboat in the harbor in case of trouble.
1: Slight mistake there, Governor. There is a gunboat in the harbor.
3: Yes.
1: It's really worked out beautifully. The Emperor should be pleased. I don't think your White Queen will be very happy, though. I'm the great witch doctor to that frightened mob over there. Say it is dead. And there's a German gunboat in the harbor.
3: Listen. I think I hear something. Whoever's out there, stay back. Whoever's out there, stay back.
2: Bill, listen to me. Sayed's alive. He's alive.
3: This is impossible.
2: Oh, we can see him breathe. We don't even think he's badly hurt, but he's still in the cage, unconscious.
1: Still in the cage?
3: You mean they can't get him out of there?
2: If he wakes up or they attempt anything, Nero will tear him to pieces. The whole crowd over there is nearly crazy, but they don't dare go into the cage.
3: Well, gentlemen, you should have been more careful. If they do get Said out of there alive, you're done for.
6: Be quiet.
3: Listen.
2: Nobby and the rest of the natives are coming up here now.
6: See here, miss. Are you talking about the old boy's son?
2: Nobby, yes. He wants to see the witch doctor.
3: The witch doctor? This puts you in some slight trouble, Carl.
6: Listen to me, miss. I couldn't get that old buzzard from away from a mad lion, even if I... I've got to get out of here.
3: Too late now, my dear witch doctor. The natives have surrounded the house.
6: Who's that?
2: It's Nobby. He's coming down the hall.
7: My Nobby. Speak white language. Carry Sultan's wand. Witch doctor? Much respect. Fall on floor.
3: Go ahead. Play your part, Carl. Play your ruddy part.
7: Get up again. Great medicine man. Father hurt. In cage with lion. You come.
3: Say something, Carl. You can't be a dumb wizard.
7: You come.
5: My dear Nobby, my friend. The witch doctor can't understand you.
7: Hey, witch doctor. Not speak everything. Bad witch doctor.
5: No, no. It is not that. He does not hear you. He's in another world. See how his eyes close. See how his face.
7: I know this. He saved my father. Or maybe all of you. We will kill all white people here. Witch doctor, save my father from lion. You come.
3: Nobby, listen to me. You needn't worry. The great witch doctor can save your father.
7: Go in cage?
3: No, not go in cage.
7: Strike with fire?
3: Yes, that's it. Strike with wizard fire. Open heaven. Flash great light. Nero scream and die. Father saved.
5: Carl, you must not save him. If he remains alive, he will talk. Then the natives will know.
7: You not want to save father?
3: The witch doctor does want to save your father, Nobby. You see that gun under his arm?
7: Gun? Gun no good. Not use gun. Only wound lion. Lion in pain kill father.
3: No, that's not like your muskets, Nobby. It's an express gun. It's a magic gun.
7: Magic gun?
3: Listen, Nobby. Magic gun save your father with one shot. Just like that. Lion fall over dead. Your father well again. And our friend.
7: We use gun. Give me gun.
3: No, you could not use it, Nobby. A witch doctor can use it best. Tell him to use it. Tell him to be sure that he hits the lion.
6: Now look here, Harris. I've had enough of this.
3: Yes, Nobby. If he wants to hit Nero with that white fire, he can strike the lion dead before you could wink your eyes.
7: Then do.
3: You'd better try it, Carl. And you'd better not miss him, or you know what'll happen to every white person in this room.
6: My hands are shaking.
3: Magician with shaky hands? That won't do.
7: I take your shoulder. You follow. Yala, Ngombo! All come!

0: exchange. 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All make light. Now do. Now do.
1: See how quiet they get when Nobby raises his hands. They're praying.
2: So are we.
3: Won't do it.
2: You better. I told you that. They're out of hand now. If you miss, you're no witch doctor. And if you had any thought of hitting Saeed instead, just imagine what they do to you.
3: I can't see it. These torches blind me.
0: You do.
2: I think the old man's moving. If he stirs, the lion will kill him. You know what that means. That's right. Up with a rifle.
3: My hands are shaking.
2: Be careful of your sights. It's a point-blank shot. No.
0: Allah! Fukun!
2: All right, Nobby. The lion is dead. They can go in and carry your father out now.
0: Lion dead? German magic is great magic.
2: Yes, Nobby, it is. But English magic is greater.
0: English magic better than German magic?
2: Yes, Nobby, and I'll prove it. Turn around. Look out towards the harbor. I stand here. I wave my hand, like this. Nothing up my sleeves. I wouldn't deceive you for the world. I wave my hand towards the gunboat in the bay. And the gunboat sails away. English magic, Nobby. English magic.

And so ends The Lord of the Witch Doctors. Tonight's story of... Suspense.

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William Speer, the producer, John Dietz, the director, Bernard Herrmann, the composer-conductor, and John Dixon Carr, the author, are all collaborators on Suspense. 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
3: This is the man in black, here for the Roma Wine Company of Fresno, California, to introduce this weekly half hour of Suspense. Tonight from Hollywood, Roma Wines bring you the Paramount star currently being seen in Miracle of Morgan's Creek, Mr. Eddie Bracken. Mr. Bracken appears tonight not as the exponent of comedy, as which he is so deservedly noted, but as a boy over whose head hung dark clouds of suspicion and who was involved in a particularly heartless crime. And so with The Visitor and with the performance of Eddie Bracken as a young man who called himself Bud Owen, we again hope to keep you in suspense.
4: Hamburger steak, well done.
5: Bring a cattle a crisp.
4: Right on.
6: It was around 2 o'clock on a Thursday afternoon. I was right in my usual groove, counterman at Al's Coffee Pot, Route 22 out of Baltimore. Not a bad job for a green guy, $18 a week and my meals. But I was aiming to be a short order cook when I really got the hang of things.
7: Three on the blue plate.
6: Of course, I'd only been in the diner a couple of months. Well, as I say, it was the usual afternoon, not especially busy, but busy enough.
4: No kidding, Mac. Where's that Westerman?
6: Here you are. What'll you have, mister?
8: Ham on rye and a cup of coffee.
6: Coming right up. Ham on rye and draw one.
8: Look, kid, I'd like to talk to you.
6: Yeah, what about?
8: Have you got a minute?
6: I guess so. Hey, Al, take the counter, will you? I'm going to have some coffee.
9: Okay.
6: So what's on your mind, mister?
8: I'm looking for someone.
6: Yeah?
8: Your name wouldn't be Bud Owen, would it?
6: They call me Bill Duncan around here.
8: That's not what I asked.
6: So?
8: I'm looking for a boy named Bud Owen.
6: Well, what about him?
8: Disappeared from his home about 3 years ago. A boy from my town. He'd be about your age now, about 18?
6: 17.
8: That's it. Well, his folks have been worried sick about him. Everyone else gave him up for dead. Then I heard you were working here. Bud?
6: Yeah? Who told you?
8: No one told me. I got a note, anonymous. You didn't write it, did you?
6: No, I didn't write it.
8: You know, I think I'd have recognized you anyway. You're a lot taller, of course, and you look older.
6: Yeah, anyone would, wouldn't they?
8: Same ears, though.
6: I call them wings.
8: That's a good one. Know who I am, of course. Mac Burrell. Used to be chief of police.
6: Oh, pleased to meet you again, Mr. Burrell.
8: Well, Bud Owen. A lot of know-it-alls are sure going to be surprised.
6: Surprised? At what?
8: Why, to see you. Edgerton is certain to a man that you're feeding fishes off White's Pier. And when they see you, boy, I can't wait.
6: Look, Mr. Burrell, just what is your proposition?
8: Why, Bud, I want you to come home again with me.
6: Oh?
8: Of course, things have changed some in 3 years, but not too much. If you take it easy, if you have a friend to help you over the rough spots, you'll feel right back at home in no time.
6: I see.
8: This way, you're depriving yourself of everything a boy could want. Good home, lovely parents. Yeah, wealthy parents.
6: You make it sound kind of nice at that, Mr. Burrell.
8: And Bud, did you know that your father has offered a $10,000 reward for anyone who finds you?
6: No, I didn't know that.
8: Don't you think you ought to come home, Bud?
6: Maybe I should.
8: And think of your folks. Think how your poor mother suffered.
6: Yeah.
8: Think how happy it'd make him.
6: Well, Mr. Burrell, if you really think it'll be all right...
8: Why, sure it will. It may be a little tough at first. All the excitement, people staring at you, but that won't last long. You got to expect some excitement.
6: Oh, I suppose it was an event, having a hometown boy drowned.
8: Drowned, boy? They thought you were murdered.

0: And so began the series of events which were to bring a boy called Bud Owen back to Edgerton to take up a new life with the family which had believed him dead for 3 years. Tonight for Suspense, Roma Wines present Eddie Bracken, whom you have heard in the prologue to The Visitor by Carl Randau and Leon Zugsmith. Tonight's tale of suspense.
1: In this brief intermission in the play, let's imagine ourselves for a moment in a flower-garlanded Bermuda, seated on the terrace of the exclusive Coral Beach and Tennis Club. At the next table, a party of Bermudians and Americans are taking turns, each paying compliments to the delights of the other's native land. An American has just praised the famed flowers of Bermuda. 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"Among great American delights," he says, "one of my favorites is right here on our table. 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
0: And now it is with pleasure that we bring back to our soundstage our star, Eddie Bracken, as Bud Owen in The Visitor, a tale well calculated to keep you in suspense.

0: After I talked to Mr. Burrell for an hour or so, the whole thing sounded pretty darn good. I quit my job at Al's Coffee Pot the next afternoon and met Mr. Burrell at the station. We took the 5 o'clock train for Edgerton. On the way, Mr. Burrell gave me the lowdown on what had been going on in the town for 3 years. How the town thought I was murdered and how my mother and David Cunningham, my stepfather, just wouldn't give up hope that I was still alive. And he told me how my mother hadn't changed anything in my room. She was so sure I'd come back. Although she bought new stuff for the rest of the house, new rugs and a couch, things like that, Mr. Burrell described it so plain I could almost see it. Well, by the time we got to Edgerton, I was feeling pretty sad for my mother. And when I stood on the dark front porch with Mr. Burrell, it was a peach of a warm summer night. I thought if I could make her happy, even if it was tough on me, it was worth... Well, it was worth a try.
1: Brace yourself, youngster. This is it.
0: Yeah, sure. I'm okay, Mr. Burrell.
2: Is you, Burrell?
1: Yeah. And here's Bud.
3: Hello. Bud.
0: Hello, Father.
3: Come in. Come in, Bud. Here, let me have your seat, please.
2: Is your mother, Bud?
4: Bud.
0: Hello, Mother.
4: Oh,
0: I...
4: Bud.
3: This time it's really Bud, Judith. He's come back to us.
4: Oh, Bud. Bud.
3: It's all right, Judith.
4: Oh, my big baby. Why, you're so tall, I can hardly kiss you.
3: Well, now, come, Judith. Let's go into the living room. Come along, Burrell.
4: Oh, I always knew I'd be silly when you came back. Here, let me push your hair down.
0: Oh,
4: Now you look more like my Bud.
0: Gosh, I wouldn't have recognized this room. Isn't that couch new?
4: Mm-hmm. And the rugs and drapes.
3: I don't know how we'll ever be able to thank you, Burrell.
1: Well, I see. And Judith's so happy as a reward enough.
3: Oh, yes. That reminds me. Drop into my office tomorrow, Burrell, and I'll take care of that other, more tangible reward.
0: Mother, I don't know how to begin. I mean to tell you how sorry...
4: Oh, don't tell me anything, darling. Nothing matters except that you're back.
3: That's the spirit, Judith.
4: Only your right hand, Bud. It's all bandaged.
0: Oh, that's nothing. I burned it while working in the diner. It's nothing, Mother. Oh.
1: Well, folks, it's been a long day for an old man. I guess I'll run along.
0: Right away, Mr. Burrell? Why, well, you just got here.
1: You'll be seeing plenty of me, Bud. Right now, though, you should want to be getting acquainted with your folks again. Yeah. I'll see you tomorrow, Dave. Good night.
3: Good night.
4: Good night.
3: Well,
4: oh.
3: Have you noticed, Judith, how deep Bud's voice is now?
4: Yes, it was just a little pipe when he left. But it was beginning to break, wasn't it, Bud?
0: Gosh, I guess so. It must have sounded pretty awful.
4: And he shaves, David. Every day, Snooki?
0: Well, gosh, not quite.
4: Really, David, I don't think that's so funny.
3: Well,
4: that sounds like Ellen. Isn't that nice? Let her in, David.
3: Yeah.
0: Ellen Woods...
4: Why, who else, Bud?
0: Does she live next door?
4: Why, of course, Bud. The Woods have always lived there.
5: Hello, Ellen.
4: Ellen, here we have such a surprise.
5: Angel, it's simply fabulous. Let me kiss you, you love.
0: Ouch, take it easy.
5: Well, Bud, you're gigantic, a regular beanpole. Oh, Bud, I can't wait for Joe to see you.
0: Joe?
5: I called him as soon as I heard he's coming over here. It's all right, Mrs. Cunningham.
4: Oh, of course, Ellen. I'd forgotten. It'll mean so much to Joe. You know about Joe, Bud.
0: Oh, yes. Mr. Burrell told me. I didn't know before.
3: Yes, this town's going to have a lot to make up to that young man.
5: My folks wouldn't let me see Joe, Bud.
0: Yeah?
4: Well, naturally, they thought, after all, Joe was the last person who saw you, and then he admitted you'd quarreled.
3: But your mother and I never had a moment's doubt, Bud. I'm thankful for that.
5: Oh, that's Joe now. Joe, it's true. Bud's here.
6: I went to phone. I ran all the way. She said... You.
0: Yeah, Joe, it's me.
6: Yeah. Guess it is.
0: Well, pal, I hear I owe you an apology or something.
6: Skip it, pal.
4: Joe, we know how hard it's been for you. Only now it's over.
6: Well, it didn't matter, Mrs. Cunningham. I... Learned to put up with a lot.
3: Yeah, well, Judith, here, let's go upstairs. Let's give the young folks a chance to be by themselves.
4: Well, all right, David. But don't stay up too long,
0: no.
4: Bud. You still need lots of sleep.
0: Yeah, I won't, Mother.
4: And don't forget to turn off the light.
0: No.
4: Good night, children.
6: Good night, Miss Cunningham.
0: Good night.
6: Mr. Cunningham.
0: Well, what'll we do? Cut a rug or chew the fat?
6: Suit yourself.
5: Joe, don't talk that way to Bud. He might remember he's my friend. He certainly was yours.
6: Yeah. Yeah, I guess he was.
0: Look, Joe, I can see how you saw at me, but don't take it out on Ellen.
6: Kindly don't stop messing between Ellen and me.
5: Joe, please.
6: Okay. Do I have to make a speech? So you're home now, Bud. I'm the last one to kick, but when you toss it all off by saying you owe me an apology or something, maybe it's not easy to remember we were friends.
0: I didn't know what to say.
6: I know I tried to remember we were friends, and the whole town was sure I killed you. I tried to remember it when the draft board listed me as undesirable because they thought I was guilty. I even tried to remember we were friends when, for 3 years, people crossed the street so they wouldn't have to speak to me. People got up and walked out of the room when I came in, and then...
0: Gosh, Joe, I didn't realize that. I am sorry, Joe, honest.
5: Now, listen, Joe. You should be the first one to walk around the town with Bud. Right tomorrow morning. And if you'd both like it, why, I'll go with you.
6: Well, it's all right with Bud.
0: Oh, is it? Boy, I'm gonna need company.
5: Then it's a date.
6: Okay, No kidding, Bud. I'm glad you're home, fella. No hot feelings?
0: Oh, gosh, no, Joe.
6: So long, Bud.
5: Bye, Bud.
0: So long.
7: Bud?
0: Yes, Mother?
7: Are you coming up to bed now, dear?
0: Why, yeah, I might just as well.
7: You know, Bud, I've been thinking. The funniest thing...
0: What? What's that, Mother?
7: Do you realize you never even asked about Trixie?
0: Trixie? That's right, I didn't.
7: After all, she was your dog.
0: Oh.
7: You know what they say about a boy and his dog. Poor thing, when you didn't come back, she just wandered off.
0: Gee, that's tough, all right.
7: And you didn't even ask about her. But I guess you can't be expected to remember everything.
0: No, I guess I can't remember everything. My mother kissed me goodnight. I went upstairs to my room, and it was just like Mr. Burrell told me it would be. Everything seemed to have gone all right so far. I undressed and turned out the lights, but before I got into bed, I locked the door just in case.
6: Gosh, I guess I'm late for breakfast.
7: That's all right, darling. We know you needed the sleep.
3: Sit right in your old place, Bud.
0: Yeah, sure.
3: Well, your mother and I have been mooning over old pictures of you, son.
7: Bud, except for the ears and something around the eyes, you've changed so that I can hardly recognize you. Look, here's the last picture before you went away. Why, it's almost frightening the way you've grown. Well,
3: Judith, dear, you wouldn't want the boy to be a midget, would you?
7: Well,
3: sure, he's taller, but look at the hair there and the way he stands.
0: I sure was a goon. Boy, you should have been glad to get rid of me.
7: And look, Bud, what else I found. All your school compositions from the first grade on. Here's one you wrote on Alexander the Great.
0: Ouch, Mother, don't be careless with those things. I'll die of blushing.
7: Why, Bud, I think this was very good for your age. You were barely 14 when you wrote it. See, it's marked B, so it can't be so terrible.
3: Well, your least little scribble is a great thing to your mother. Well, I'd better get off to the office. Drop in to see me if you have time, Bud.
0: Why, sure, Father, I'll do that.
3: Bye, Judith, honey. I'll be home for dinner.
7: Goodbye, David. Now, how about some hot coffee, Bud?
0: Yes, thanks.
7: There, Snooky. Bud, there's something important I want to discuss with you. It's about my will.
0: Your will?
7: Well, you know how your father, well, David, was about my money, Bud. He never wanted to touch it or even to have me put him in my will. He's so proud about things like that, and I do have so much more than he ever will.
0: Sure, I remember. How much money is it anyway?
7: Why, you know, Bud, there's about $150,000 your grandfather left.
0: Yeah.
7: Then there are those four houses on Elm Street that Aunt Carolyn left and the income from them. I haven't used any of it, so it amounts to quite a lot by now.
0: Gosh, yes, it must at that.
7: Well, after you left, even though David didn't want me to, I changed the will, leaving everything to him.
0: Why, sure, that sounds fine to me.
7: But now that you're back, I think the best thing would be to just turn it all over to you now. Set up a trust fund. You could use the income when you start to college, and later maybe you'll want to set yourself up in some kind of business.
0: But...
7: And I know it will please David.
0: But, Mother, gee whiz, it's swell of you, but don't you think you should wait?
7: Wait? For what, darling?
0: Well, until you know me better. I wouldn't know what to do with all that money, and I might mess things up.
7: Why, silly, the bank takes care of everything. It always has for me. Now, all you have to do is sign these papers here.
0: Sign them? But I can't, Mother. You see my hand, the bandage.
7: Oh,
4: Isn't that a shame? Yes, I forgot that you couldn't write.
0: Yeah, well,
4: well?
0: It'll be all right in a couple of days, so I can take the bandage off then.
4: Oh, somebody's whistling for you, Bud. My, that sounds like old times.
0: It's Ellen and Joe. They're going to take me around and show me the town. Well, I guess I have to face the music.
4: Oh, you know you love it. You're going to be a regular hero.
0: Yeah, but I don't feel much like a hero now.
8: Now you're in for it, Bud.
4: Oh, Bud, you're really real, and you've grown but divine.
0: Hey, you're choking me.
4: Oh, I've just been telling everybody you're back. It's too sensational. It's like having a new boy in town, and do we need some?
0: Gosh, I shouldn't think you'd have any trouble. Why, you're cuter than ever.
4: Oh, listen to him. He's got a line. Gee, he sends me. Is that something?
8: The best thing you ever called her before was Buzzard Egg.
0: Well, gosh, I called her something beside that once in a while.
8: Well, you did call her Mary Louise.
0: Well, of course I called her that. Gee, it's swell to see you, Mary Louise.
7: Bud Owen, you bad boy. Are you going to recognize me or aren't you?
0: Sure, gee, it's good to see you. How are you anyway?
7: Now, you're not too grown up to kiss old Mrs. Callahan the way you always did.
0: Oh, I'll say I'm not Mrs. Callahan here.
7: Why, I heated enough bottles for you and washed enough of your diapers, too, so don't let me catch you putting on airs.
0: No, ma'am, I won't.
7: Goodbye.
0: Goodbye.
6: What's the matter? Didn't you recognize her?
0: Mrs. Callahan? Oh, of course I did.
6: Why didn't you call her what you always used to? Couldn't you see she was sore?
0: Well, I did.
4: Bud, you used to call her Aunt Seeley.
9: Well, well, well. I couldn't believe it, but I daren't refute the evidence of my senses. It's the Owen boy, Bud Owen.
0: Well, I'm glad to see you, sir.
9: I just saw your mother. Heard you were back. She told me she was bringing you down to my office in a day or two.
0: Ah, yeah, she told me.
9: Ah, your mother's one in a million, young man. She thinks only of your welfare. I hope you've learned to appreciate her.
0: Yes, sir, I have.
9: Well, I just want to check on the news. And no nonsense, my boy. You do as your mother says.
0: What did he mean, no nonsense?
6: Don't you know?
0: Well, I guess so. Mother told me she was going to take me down to the lawyer's office this morning.
4: Oh,
0: and...
4: Bud.
6: I've been waiting for you to outsmart yourself, and this is it.
0: I don't get it.
6: You sure don't, Bud.
4: Give him a chance, Joe.
6: Because it so happens that's not Mr. Reedy, the lawyer, but Dr. Sterling, the dentist.
0: I talked fast and Ellen took my side. And when we got Joe calmed down, I knew he was going to watch me like a hawk from then on. That afternoon, Ellen got the real snazzy idea of going to the beach. My father knocked off work and drove us down, sort of to celebrate my homecoming. It was really a hot day, so when we got there, the others made a beeline for the water, but I didn't because of my bandaged hand. I stayed around the beach club near the pool. When it began to get dark, we all dressed and went down to White's restaurant for seafood dinner. Then we walked out on the pier. The same pier where I was supposed to have been murdered. I remember I said something about taking the body back to where X marks the spot, and everybody laughed.
4: Isn't it heavenly out here?
0: Oh, gee, this breeze is swell.
9: Well, Bud, looks like you and Joe are right back where you were 3 years ago.
0: Yeah, I guess so, Father.
6: Yeah, this railing is just where we stood, isn't it? When you and I had our fight?
0: Yeah, about.
4: What's that phobia people have looking down from tall buildings? I get it looking down at the water from up here.
0: Oh, you shouldn't worry, Ellen. You swim like a fish. Now, me, I should really feel funny.
9: About ready to go home, children? I don't want Judith to worry you.
4: All right, Mr. Cunningham. It's been such a heavenly day.
6: Bud, wait a minute.
0: Come on, Joe.
6: Wait, there are a couple of things I want to talk to you about.
0: Later, Joe, Ellen and Father.
6: Only take a minute. First, about your not being able to swim.
0: But, Joe, you knew about that. I never learned. That was why...
6: Sure. Everybody knew Bud Owen couldn't swim. That was why when you disappeared, they thought I'd pushed you off the pier and you drowned.
0: Joe, I don't get it. Can't you let bygones be bygones?
6: Bud Owen couldn't swim. But this afternoon, when you thought we were all at a good safe distance, I walked up the beach club looking for you, and I saw you swimming in the pool.
0: But I learned...
6: And your bandage was off. Well, start talking. Or do I have to do the talking? To the cops?
0: Listen, Joe, you got to wait. You got to give me time.
6: Now, don't get me wrong. No one in this town would be gladder to have Bud Owen come back than me. After all, I've taken plenty because he disappeared, but Rather than let Mrs. Cunningham be fooled,
0: that's what I mean, Joe. You got to give me time to square things. Just a little time.
6: You better move fast, brother.
0: Joe, no matter what you think, you know I haven't hurt anybody.
6: No, not yet.
0: And if you give me time, nobody will be hurt. I went to Mr. Burrow the next morning and talked about everything, how people were beginning to make cracks about him and the $10,000 reward and the whole mess. I knew things were moving awfully fast, and I told Mr. Burrow he had to help me. That night when she'd finished her coffee, my mother said she was awfully tired, and my father, David, saw her upstairs to bed. I looked out the window, and I saw Mr. Burrow's car pull up to the curb in front of Ellen's house. I knew he was going to do everything he could, but by this time I was scared. Well, at bedtime, my stepfather fixed some sandwiches and we drank some milk. Then he came up to my room with me and we sat down to talk.
3: Well, I see your mother's been changing your room around. It's not bad.
0: I guess women like to fuss around and so forth.
3: That's a fact. And there's no use opposing them.
0: I guess that's right.
3: By the way, what's your real name?
0: Bud Owen.
3: You don't need to be afraid of me. I've protected you so far.
0: Why have you?
3: I asked you first. What's your real name?
0: Bud Owen.
3: You're stubborn, aren't you? You know, at first I thought you'd work this little scheme out all by yourself, or with Burl. But there's someone else involved, isn't there?
0: Who do you think?
3: What about that bandage?
0: Well...
3: Take it off. Well, well, well, not even a scar. I don't suppose you'd mind writing with it now that it's healed.
0: No, I don't mind. What shall I write?
3: Well, suppose we take this little composition of yours on Alexander the Great. Would you copy this sentence, say, on the top of page 3?
0: Sure. Why not?
3: Yes, and to make it a fair comparison, write your name, Bud Owen.
0: Bud Owen. Here you are.
3: So she taught you Bud's handwriting, too.
0: Who did?
3: My wife. Do you think I didn't know what was going on? Every move she made gave her away. Why is she in such a rush to change her will?
0: I don't know. Why?
3: She thought she was being so smart trying to pass you off, trying to trap me. But I was one person who knew you weren't Bud.
0: Yeah, but what makes you so sure I'm not Bud?
3: I know. Isn't that enough?
0: I see.
3: I know.
0: I see. Well, don't you think we'd better get my mother in on this?
3: Yes. Yes, I think perhaps we'd better. She's asleep. We'll have to wake her.
0: Mother. Mother. Hey, she's... Mother! Mother! When I came to, I had an awful pain in the head. I was in my room in bed, and Ellen and Joe and Mr. Burrell were there. For a minute, I didn't know what had happened, and then I remembered. Mother. Where's my mother?
1: She's all right, Bud. She's in the hospital. He gave her enough of those sleeping pills to kill a horse, but she's all right now.
5: How do you feel, Bud?
0: Oh, all right, I guess.
1: Oh, it's a good thing you had us standing by tonight, son. Why, he had you trussed up like a turkey. He was going to hang you.
0: Gee, Mr. Burrell, he must have been crazy. I guess he wanted to get us both out of the way before Mother could change that will.
10: For crying out loud, Bud, why don't you let me in on this? I thought...
0: Gee, I hated to do it, Joe, honest. But I had to. Someone had to be the guinea pig.
5: It was my idea, Joe. I sent the note to Mr. Burrell. I really found Bud in that hash house.
10: Yeah, but if you'd let me in on it,
5: Knew if Bud could fool you. If you thought he was a phony, he could fool everybody, even David Cunningham.
0: You see, Joe, for 3 years I suspected that guy. He pushed me off the pier that night, but I was only a kid. I knew it'd be just his word against mine, so I ran away. I kept putting off coming home, but I swore that someday I'd trap him, and tonight I did. Because he said he knew I wasn't Bud Owen, I knew that he thought he'd kill me.
1: You took one whale of a chance tonight, Bud. He'd framed you pretty. Another half hour and we'd have found your mother dead, you strung up, and that suicide note you wrote propped up on the dresser.
0: Kid. A suicide note? Why, I just copied a sentence out of an old composition, something about Alexander the Great.
1: Alexander the Great? Listen to this. It is terrible what awful crimes are done for greed and ambition. Signed, Bud Owen.
0: Sure, you see? I was just writing...
10: What? And I signed that? Holy!
0: Well, that's about all. I didn't know how my mother would take it, having my stepfather turn out to be such a heel, but Once she got over the dope he'd slept her, she was fine, as happy as a lark over me. Joe and Ellen, they got married but quick, and now Joe's in the Marines, and me, I'm just passing the time here in Edgerton till I'm 18 and my number comes up, and then maybe I'll see a little excitement.
11: And so closes The Visitor, starring Eddie Bracken, tonight's tale of Suspense. Suspense is produced by William Spear. Before Mr. Bracken returns to the microphone, here's a definition of yourself.
12: Connoisseur, one competent to act as a critical judge of an art or in a matter of taste. That's what Webster says. So that makes you a wine connoisseur, because certainly you are competent to act as a critical judge of a wine's taste. Matter of fact, all you have to know to be a true wine connoisseur in the opinion of your friends and guests is a single word, Roma, R-O-M-A. To get the proof, make your own taste test of the tangy, appetizing Roma Sherry, the hearty, satisfying Roma Burgundy, the heavier, sweeter Roma Port, or any of the many different delicious Roma California wines. If your favorite dealer is temporarily out of the kind of Roma wine you prefer, ask for it again, please. Just be sure to say R-O-M-A, Roma Wines, made in California for enjoyment throughout the world.
0: This is Eddie Bracken, and this is one of those nights I'll certainly remember for a long time. I've always hoped, A, to be allowed to play a real, genuine, dramatic role, and B, it's been an ambition of mine to get a crack at this show, Suspense, because, well, I think it's tops. The next two broadcasts in this series should be particularly interesting. I know I won't miss either of them, because Orson Welles is going to star in that very thrilling story, Donovan's Brain, which will be done in two parts, one part next Thursday and part two the following week. And one more word, don't forget to buy some war bonds.
11: Eddie Bracken will soon be seen in Paramount's Hail the Conquering Hero. Next Thursday, same time, you will hear Orson Welles in Suspense.
12: Presented by Roma Wines, R-O-M-A, made in California for enjoyment throughout the world. This is CBS, the Columbia Broadcasting System.

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9: And now, Autolite presents A Vision of Death, starring Mr. Ronald Coleman, hoping once again to keep you in suspense.

If I speak too rapidly for your stenographer, you'll tell me, won't you, Lieutenant? No offense, but he impresses me as someone who has to sit on the floor to put on his shoes. And stop me if I seem to wander away from the point, won't you? I mean to say, this is my first and, I hope, final appearance in a police precinct, and I should hate to give a sloppy performance. We were always known, Aurora and I, for the smoothness and gem-like precision of our act. As far as this murder... rap, I suppose it's called, is concerned, an acquaintance with our act is the essential rabbit. Awfully good act. Smart, informal, occasionally humorous, and always mystifying. Well, the act always began with music, never with the cliché fanfare of trumpets or roll of drums. I would saunter out to the center of the floor and say something like, "Good evening. You are about to witness an exhibition of mental telepathy. Ladies and gentlemen, may I introduce Aurora..."

0: my wife. Ah, they never failed to give her a hand. What would they applaud? Why, the vision she presented as she came toward me. There has never been anyone as lovely as Aurora, the most beautiful flesh in the profession. Now, Aurora, would you care to tell the audience, or shall I?
1: You tell them, Judd, while I tie the blindfold across my eyes.
0: Ladies and gentlemen, all mind readers employ a gimmick. A gimmick is a trick, a device. For example, when the mind reader, threading his way through the audience, says to the mind reader sitting blindfolded on the stage, "A lady has given me a small object, which I now hold in my hand. What is it?" And the mind reader, sitting blindfolded, replies, "A silver coin." The answer has not come through mind reading. No, it has come through the gimmick, a cue or signal communicated through the very question itself.
1: But we don't do that.
0: We do not. You will notice, ladies and gentlemen, that I never speak to Aurora at all. Now, are you ready, Rory?
1: Ready, Judd.
0: Here we go, then. Now, you, sir, you have something? Good. Concentrate upon it like a good chap. And
1: the gentleman holds a coin in his hand. It's a Mexican peso bearing the date 1892.
0: Oh, that's very clever of you, madam. I'll be surprised if she gets this one.
1: The lady holds in her hand her other hand.
0: Yep, a sucker once born remains a sucker till death. The audience never realized, never in all the years we worked, that although I was not speaking to Aurora directly, my chatter nevertheless was loaded with signals and cues for her guidance. By revealing the gimmick, we concealed the gimmick, and that, Lieutenant, is the ne plus ultra of gimmicks. Yes, it was as crude as that, but it enabled us to work 50 weeks a year here and abroad at an average of over 1,000 a week. Of course, I always gave some credit for our success to our agent, Harry Arnold, although Rory was inclined to give him no credit at all.
2: Good news, Judd. I've managed to book the act into the College Inn in Chicago with a 4-week guarantee. That's not bad, huh?
1: Get him. He managed to book the act. I suppose they never heard of us in Chicago. I suppose we weren't held over there 6 weeks when we played the Sanssouci in 1948.
2: Well, you think it's easy to get a 4-week guarantee these days? Money is short. Money is tight.
1: I have never yet heard you say money is long, money is loose. You have to sweat for your 10%, don't you? Yes, you do. In a pig's ear, you do. Agents, they're all alike.
2: There's gratitude for you. There's the milk of human memory. What were you when I first saw you? Nothing, not this much. Playing 10 a day under canvas in Menash, Wisconsin, and paid off in bottle tops. I worked, I schemed, I sweated.
1: Agents, all of them. All they know is how to live off a dead whale, scum of the earth.
2: I'm not going to take that from you, you hear me?
1: You'll take it, baby, along with the 10%. You'll take it, you'll chew it, you'll swallow it, and you'll keep it down. How do you like that?
2: I'm warning you, kid, don't push me too far. Don't push me.
0: Children, now on your way, Harry, and don't let it get you down. I think a 4-week guarantee is pretty good.
2: Thanks, Judd. If it wasn't for you, I'd... Yeah, why go into it? I'm going for a walk.
0: But aside from these altercations between Rory and Harry, it was smooth sailing. We wore the best, ate the best, drank the best, stayed at the finest hotels. And every Saturday night after the performance, Harry would bring us our salary. He'd bring it in cash. 1,000, 1,250, 1,500... I've the old performer's distrust of checks. Been given too many with a high latex content. Anyway, life couldn't have been more placid. And then, one evening, about 5 weeks ago, soon after we opened at the Grove here in town, a frightening thing occurred. We just begun the act, and I was out in the audience. You will notice, ladies and gentlemen, that I never speak to Aurora at all. Are you ready, Rory?
1: Ready, Judd.
0: Here we go, then. Now, you, madam.
1: The lady
0: you have
1: holds in her hand a compact. It is platinum. It bears her initials R.C.
0: You, sir.
1: The gentleman
0: have you...
1: is holding an engagement ring. In it are 3 small diamonds.
0: Miss, what would you...
1: The young lady is holding It's a small cameo brooch.
0: Rory! Rory! Maurice! Music! I picked Rory up from the floor and hurried with her to our dressing room, almost beside myself with anxiety. I placed her on the couch, dampened a towel and put it on her forehead and began to chafe her wrists. Rory. Rory, honey. Rory.
3: Judd. Judd.
0: I'm here, Rory. Are you all right?
3: I guess so. I don't know what happened.
0: Well, you fainted away. Try to remember what happened.
3: I felt funny. I don't remember.
0: No, try, Rory. Try. Try to remember. It's important.
3: I can't. Why is it important?
0: You don't know? Rory, you don't know? You were calling out the answers before I even had a chance to give you the cues. Do you believe in telepathy, Lieutenant? I don't mean the sort of thing Rory and I usually did. I mean real telepathy. I never did either until that night. I don't mind telling you I was badly shaken. I mean, after all, I knew we'd been using a gimmick, and suddenly it began to happen without the gimmick. Scared us to death. We didn't know what we were getting into, but we went on with the act. And in my mind, I began to search about for the answer. I found it, of course. You'll find a gimmick in almost everything, if you look hard enough. I've got it, Rory. We worked together so long that you know what I'm about to say before I say it. From my inflection, my pauses, even my movements. You see?
1: Oh, Judd, that has to be it.
0: Oh, this is marvelous. When Harry gets back, I'll tell him about it.
1: And if I last till tomorrow, he can ask the management for more dough.
0: As soon as he gets back. Next Thursday.
1: Tonight. How much more should we ask for?
0: Tonight? What made you say tonight?
1: Well, I don't know.
0: Well, you were there when he told me he'd be in Palm Springs till Thursday. What made you say tonight?
1: I don't know. What difference does it make? Stop picking on me. So I made a mistake, so what?
0: I don't see how you can make such a mistake, that's all.
1: Oh, Judd, leave me alone. I've been worried half crazy about really being able to read your mind. I've been under a strain. So Harry's coming back Thursday and not tonight. All right, are you satisfied? He'll be here Thursday, not tonight.
4: You just in stone, mister. This dressing room, eh?
0: Yeah, what is it?
4: Telegram, sign here.
0: Sign for it, will you, Rory?
3: There you are, kid. Judd, I'm sorry I blew up in your face. Judd, what's the matter?
0: It's from Harry. He's coming in tonight. And he did, too, Lieutenant. Rory was so upset by it, she couldn't go on at all that evening. She had no explanation for how she knew, none whatsoever.
3: I don't know, Judd. I just don't know. My mind seemed to go blank. I seemed to hear a voice whisper in my ear, Harry Arnold will be with you tonight. That's all.
0: When we got back to our suite at the hotel, Harry was there, waiting for us.
2: Well, what happened? Well, what happened? You both look like ghosts.
0: Look, Harry, I'll tell you some other time. Leave us alone, will you?
2: All right, I'm going. I just came to wish you a happy birthday and to give you this.
0: Birthday? Oh, thanks, Harry. Thanks. What is it?
2: Well, open it, why don't you?
3: It's a bathrobe. A red silk bathrobe. With your initials.
2: That's right, it's a red... How does she know? How do you know?
3: Get out of here! Get out of here! Judd, make him get out of here.
2: I won't be talked to like that. I don't care who she is. I won't be talked
0: now,
2: to
0: Harry,
2: like that.
0: Harry, shut up. For heaven's sake, shut up and go away. Leave us alone. Go. Get out. Get out.
2: You too, Judd? She's got you talking against me too? All right, I'm going. I'm going, but from here on in, it's strictly business between us. I wash my hands.
0: He kept his word, Lieutenant. From that time on, he kept himself to himself. And I was prepared to let it go at that, much as I liked Harry. Until the night I was awakened by Rory, moaning in her sleep.
3: No. No, please. No. No.
0: Rory. Rory, no. Wake up. You're having a bad dream,
3: no.
0: Rory.
3: No. Huh? Judd. Judd.
0: Shh.
4: It's all right.
0: I'm here.
3: Oh, Judd.
0: What, Rory?
3: The voice.
0: Whispering again?
3: Yes. Oh, Judd.
0: What?
3: He's going to kill me. Harry Arnold is going to kill me.
0: And that, Lieutenant, was the beginning of the end of that.

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0: And now, Autolite brings back to our Hollywood soundstage Mr. Ronald Coleman in Elliot Lewis's production of A Vision of Death, a tale well calculated to keep you in suspense.
4: Rory, get a grip on yourself.
5: He's going to kill me. Harry's going to kill me.
4: Don't be ridiculous. Stop it now. It was just a bad dream.
5: He's going to kill me.
4: Will you stop that? Will you stop saying that?
5: Judd, hold me. I'm frightened. Harry's going to kill me.
4: You've had a bad dream, I tell
5: you. He hates me. He hates me. Oh, Judd, he's going to kill me.
4: I'm a rational man, Lieutenant. I've always felt, for example, that when Hamlet says there are stranger things in heaven and earth than are dreamt of in your philosophy, Horatio ought to reply, tell that to Sweeney. I knew there was no such thing as mental telepathy. I knew it as well as I know I'm sitting here talking to you. Up here in my head, I knew it. And yet, the next afternoon, I found myself entering a gun shop and purchasing a revolver and a box of bullets, determined that before Harry Arnold could so much as injure one hair of Rory's head, I would kill him. I should have gone directly to the police first. You're using hindsight, Lieutenant. I had all that out with Rory.
5: Please, Judd, please, go to the police. Tell them about this. Let them handle it.
4: Well, tell them what? That by reading his mind, we've learned Harry intends to murder you?
5: They'll believe us. They've got to believe us.
4: You're reasoning like a child. They'll decide that it's either a publicity stunt or else that we're both lunatics.
5: But if I tell them about the telegram and the birthday present...
4: Rory, we have no proof.
5: We have to do something.
4: What? Tell me what. You know he intends to kill you. I know he intends to kill you. But what can we do? Do you know when he's going to do it or how he's going to do it?
5: No. He hasn't decided yet. Oh, Judd, isn't there anything we can do?
4: Nothing. Except wait. I reacted to the waiting as you might expect, Lieutenant. Sleeplessness, loss of appetite, growing irritability. I flared up at everyone. Waiters, chambermaids, elevator boys, the manager of the club... The manager of the club. He finally said to me...
6: Stone, what the devil's gotten into you? I'd really like to know.
4: None of your business.
6: Well, look, I'm only trying to be nice.
4: Oh, shut up and leave me alone.
6: Sure, I'll let you alone. I'd let you alone right now if your contract didn't have another week to run. But after that, I'll let you strictly alone. You'll never work this club again. You maniac.
4: I began to drink quite heavily. Quite noticeably. I was going crazy just from the waiting. And then the waiting came to an end. It was around 3 in the morning. I was sitting up in bed, in the dark, smoking, when Rory opened her eyes and said...
5: Judd.
4: Yes?
5: The voice.
4: Yes.
5: He's going to kill me here. Right here in this room.
4: Rory.
5: Saturday. This Saturday. At midnight. Oh, Jack.
4: Rory. Rory, sweetheart.
5: He's going to shoot me. He has a gun. He's going to shoot me. He's going to get you downstairs in the manager's office at the club. And while you're there, he's going to come up here.
4: No, Rory, listen to me. I want you to listen to me. You're mistaken, do you understand? You've been having another bad dream, and that's all there is to it.
5: No, Judd, I swear it. He just thought of it, just this minute. He's standing at a bar, standing there all by himself, drinking. And he's just this minute decided.
4: You're making it up.
5: Judd, no. It's the bar over the Tuscany Hotel. I see it so clear.
4: Oh, you're wrong. You're wrong. I'll prove you're wrong.
7: Desk.
4: Get me the bar at the Tuscany, will you? Over on Sunset.
7: One moment, please.
4: You'll see, Rory. He's not there at all. You'll see. It's just a dream. Just a bad dream.
8: Tuscany Cocktail Lounge.
4: Hello. Is Harry Arnold there at the bar?
8: Harry Arnold? No, I'm sorry. He's not.
4: He's not? You're sure of that?
8: I'm sure. He was here all evening, left about a minute ago. I said goodnight to him myself. Want me to have...
4: Look, Lieutenant, my hands. It's just the memory of how I felt at that moment, and my hands begin to tremble again. Amazing, isn't it? Now, that was last Thursday night, or rather Friday morning. Towards daybreak, Rory sobbed herself to sleep, but I was restless. I got dressed and went downstairs and got into my car. The long drive, as always, relaxed me. But when I got behind the wheel, oh, I don't know what it was, possibly the fresh air, but all at once I felt as though I couldn't keep my eyes open for another moment. I simply had to have some sleep. So I crawled into the back seat, curled myself up in one corner, pulled the rug over me, and went out like a light. I was awakened around noon by the sound of voices.
5: Don't smile at me, you idiot. They may see us. Look businesslike.
9: Where is he?
5: I don't know. Since he hasn't got the car, he must be out walking.
9: Did he fall for it last night?
5: Just like he fell for all the rest of it. The red bathrobe, stooges you planted in the audience. He even phoned the bar just after you left. Oh, I timed it beautifully.
9: Satin skin. I can hardly keep away from
5: him. After tomorrow night, we'll have all the time in the world for each other, Harry.
9: You bought the whole story that it's going to happen at midnight? Tomorrow, your place?
5: Every word. Just do what you have to do now. Remember to come to the dressing room before the 8 o'clock show. Tell them you've set up a meeting with Stamper, the manager, in Stamper's office at 12.
9: Yeah, I want them to shake hands and be friends again, I'll tell them.
5: Yes, and don't forget, when you come to our door at midnight, keep talking to the elevator boy. Don't let him go, whatever you do. You want him to testify with self-defense.
9: Don't worry, I won't forget a thing. You'll handle all the rest of it?
5: Just leave it to me.
9: I mean about his gun. That's pretty important, you know.
5: Don't worry. It'll misfire.
4: It'd be difficult for me to tell you what I felt as they walked away, Lieutenant. One part of me felt the way a man ought to feel, I suppose, when he learns that the woman he loves is not only unfaithful, but plotting his death as well. But another part of me felt only relief. Relief at learning there was a gimmick in this too. They'd been fairly clever for amateurs. Harry had a good excuse for carrying a gun to protect the cash he brought me each Saturday. My own behavior in recent weeks would lend weight to what he would probably offer in his defense, that I must have been crazy, that for no reason at all I'd opened the door, pointed a revolver at him, and threatened his life, that he had to shoot in self-defense. The presence of the elevator boy, well, that could mean only that Harry would shoot just as soon as I opened the door. I'd be found dead with a revolver in my hand and a heartbroken agent at my side. Tableau. I found myself hoping, as I never hoped before, that they'd come to their senses before Saturday. That they'd realize what a vicious, inhuman thing it was they were planning. But just before the 8 o'clock show that night, there was a knock at the door of our dressing room. Come in.
9: Oh, Judd, I've been talking to Stamper, the manager. He's sorry there's bad blood between you and wants to square it. I told him you'd be in his office at 12 to talk things over. All right with you?
10: Yep.
9: We don't want it so we'll never work here again, do we? I mean, there's no reason we should.
10: No reason at all.
5: Button my dress, Judd.
9: See you later, Judd.
10: Yeah, later. Well, we did the show and then went up to our suite. I convinced Rory that I should meet Harry alone, and then I helped her pack a small overnight bag. I loaded the revolver, and then there was nothing to do but wait. The minutes passed. 9 o'clock, 10, 10:30, and I waited.
5: Judd?
10: Yes?
5: It doesn't seem right to leave you here alone. Harry might...
10: No, no, you go. Things might not turn out as I planned. I might not be able to stop him. And if I fail to stop him... No, no, it's best that you go. Just wait at the motel until you hear from me. What time is it?
5: Almost 11. 2 minutes of 11.
10: I'm out of cigarettes.
7: Yes?
10: This is Mr. Stone in 1101. Please send up a carton of players, will you?
7: Right away, Mr. Stone.
10: I want you to go now, Rory.
5: Judd, let me call the police, please.
10: Oh, it'd be useless. We've gone into it and it would be useless.
5: Well, then come with me. He won't find anybody here.
10: Mm-hmm. Then he'd choose another place, another time. Here's your valise.
5: You have your gun?
10: In my pocket.
5: You won't take any chances. I don't know what I'd do if you were hurt.
10: I won't take any chances. Let me help you on with your coat.
5: Oh, Judd, I love you so.
10: Yeah, I know. And I love you, Rory. I really do, you know. You ready?
5: Yes. 11 o'clock. You'll be here in an hour.
10: Yeah. Go now, Rory. Kiss me goodbye.
5: Judd.
10: Oh, the cigarettes. Get them, will you, darling, while I find change.
9: Harry.

I shall always remember the look on Harry's face, Lieutenant, as she sank to the floor. They'd concocted a bad dream between them and it had come true. I'll bet he still doesn't know how it happened. If you pass his cell, you might tell him. Just whisper the word gimmick into his ear. Yeah, that's what I said, gimmick. I gimmicked the clock while Rory was dressing. Set it back a full hour. It was 11 to her, but 12 to him. I adore gimmicks, don't you?

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0: Next week, we recreate one of the great mysteries of the sea. A ship found drifting in perfect condition, but with no human aboard. The mystery of the Marie Celeste. Our star, Mr. Van Heflin. That's next week on Suspense. Suspense is produced and directed by Elliot Lewis, with music composed by Lucian Morowick and conducted by Lud Bluskin. A Vision of Death was adapted for Suspense by Walter Brown Newman from the original story by Jerry Hausner. In tonight's story, Mary Jane Croft was heard as Aurora. Featured in the cast were Hi Averback, Benny Rubin, Julie Bennett, and Charles Calvert.
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1: And now, Autolite presents Edward G. Robinson in a tale well calculated to keep you in suspense.
2: Yeah. It's funny how it happened. Take a good look at me. Am I the type you'd say could harm a fly? Ask around my neighborhood or ask any of my old customers. Sam, they tell you...
3: Sam Brown? Why, he wouldn't say boo. Sam Brown a murderer? Besides, there must be some mistake somewhere. Sam's dead a whole year now.
2: So that's what I want to explain, how it all happened. It all began that Sunday morning at home with my wife, Katie. Poor Katie. An April fool.
4: Today is April Fool, isn't it, Sam?
2: Yeah, I guess it is, Katie. Why?
4: Why? Because we'll have to expect a lot of silly tricks today, that's why, from your so-called friends.
2: Yeah, that's right. I guess we'll have to be on our guard, huh?
4: You're talking. Yeah. After the way you fell for that April Fool's joke last year.
2: Yeah, some letdown, all right. When I learned it was all a practical joke and I hadn't won $50,000 in the Irish sweepstake. Hey, you sure took it to heart, too.
4: Why not? Will I ever in my life even see money like that?
2: Oh, Katie, please.
4: Will you ever make it from your miserable milk route? Will you?
2: Oh, I'm sorry I even mentioned it.
4: You were going to give me so much. You were going to get places. Throw a million at my feet. A million what? Empty milk bottles?
2: Well, so I didn't get the breaks. Now, what do you want me to do, Katie? Rob a bank? Murder someone? Please let me alone, will you? I want to hear.
4: Turn that off and listen to me. Murder somebody, he says. Being poor is murdering me. I'm fed up, I tell you. Look up to here.
2: Oh, Katie, please.
4: Don't Katie me. What's the matter? So early in the morning. Hello?
5: Mrs. Catherine Brown?
4: Yes.
5: You're the wife of Samuel E. Brown of 22 Maple Street?
4: Yes.
5: I'm sorry to have to inform you that your husband has been killed, Mrs. Brown.
4: What's that?
5: His body was found just a few hours ago in a ditch on the Clinton Turnpike. Killed by a hit-and-run driver, Mrs. Brown.
4: Ha, ha, ha. What is this? Somebody's idea of an April Fool gag? Now cut it out.
5: Well, I'm really sorry, Mrs. Brown, but this is not an April Fool gag. I wish it was, for your sake. Please call at the county morgue, will you?
4: What?
5: Well, you'll have to identify the remains. It's almost beyond recognition. But there's a wallet, Mrs. Brown.
2: Okay,
5: that's all we have to go on.
4: Listen, you. You think a joke like this is funny? You ought to have your head examined. Who is this?
5: Police Sergeant Ryan, ma'am. Third Precinct.
4: Go on, you crazy dope.
5: Mrs. Brown. Please be at the morgue as soon as you can. That is, if you want to claim your husband's body.
2: Hey, what was it? Some gag?
4: Of course it was a gag. Well, you're right here. Probably that Joe Brody again with his April Fool jokes. He'll get a piece of my mind, believe you me.
6: Four firemen, however,
4: must you listen to that radio?
2: Oh, Katie, my one day off a week. Let me live, please.
6: The body of a man tentatively identified as Samuel E. Brown, a local milk driver employed by Dessel Dairy's company.
2: What? What did you say?
4: Shut up.
6: He's been the victim of a hit-and-run driver.
4: Listen.
6: The body was found in the ditch on the Clinton Turnpike, mutilated almost beyond recognition. A wallet is the sole clue as to his identity. And that winds up the 9:30 edition of the...
2: Well, what do you know about... Did you hear that, Katie?
4: Yeah, I did.
2: Well, that was me, wasn't it? Me they were talking about. That's a hot one, isn't it? Huh?
4: Sam, that phone call just now.
2: Yeah?
4: I thought it was an April Fool joke. Must have been the police. Wonder how in the world...
2: Huh? Now what?
4: Let me... Hello?
7: Katie? This is Harry, Katie. Gert and me, we just heard. We were listening to the radio when you...
5: You all right, Katie? You know about it?
4: Sure I know about it, but...
5: Oh, we feel awful about it, Katie. And we're coming right over. We'll take care of everything.
4: Harry, listen. It's
5: Colonel,
4: all...
5: Colonel, go downtown with you when you're ready. I'll take care of all the paperwork. Now, excuse me for mentioning it at a time like this.
4: I don't have to go any... What paperwork?
5: Why, the insurance policy I sold Sam, remember? Remember I told you both how someday it might be... little did I dream. I'm so glad I talked you both into it. $10,000 with double indemnity for accidental death? That's $20,000, you know. A final thought for your welfare from Sam.
4: Harry,
5: I know. I know you don't want to talk about it now. Listen, Katie, we'll be right over. 10-15 minutes.
4: Harry!
2: What was that all about? What do you want? Katie, I'm talking to you.
4: Wait. Sam? I'm trying to think. Oh, it's impossible. You're right here. Hey, Sam, what do they mean? Huh? They identified you by your wallet. You have it, don't you?
2: My wallet?
4: Your wallet!
2: Naturally, right here in my pocket where I all... What the devil? I'm wearing the same pants. It's not here. Wait a minute. I remember something now. Well, that maybe clears up this whole mystery.
4: Yes, Sam?
2: Well, last night after the poker game, coming home on the bus, there was some character jostling against me. We almost had a fight on the bus. Sure, now I think of it, he must have picked my pocket. Why, Katie, it's him they must have found on the turnpike. Sure, say, let me hit that phone, will you? I'll call the police and straighten out this
4: no,
2: whole...
4: No, wait. Wait, Sam.
2: What for?
4: Sam, maybe we ought to consider this thing a little.
2: Consider what?
4: Your $10,000 life insurance policy, Sam, with that double indemnity clause.
2: What are you talking about?
4: About our one big chance that we've been waiting for.
2: See, what are you driving at?
4: Did anybody see you coming home last night?
2: No, I don't think so. Why?
4: Can't you understand? There's a body lying in the morgue. The only thing they got to go by was that wallet. Say you never came home last night, Sam. Or ever again. Say I went right now and identified that wallet. The insurance company would pay me $20,000, wouldn't they?
2: Yes, I guess they would. Are you out of your mind?
4: You could disappear right now. Go to Chicago, say, without being seen. I could write you general delivery. After a while, after I collect... I could join you there.
2: Oh,
4: no one will be the wiser. We can begin life all over, rich. This could be it, Sam.
2: No. Money gotten this way would never do us any good, Katie.
4: For that amount of money, I'll take my chance, and so will you.
2: Katie.
4: You'll do it, Sam. Oh, yes, you will. Because if you let me down this time, it's the end.
2: Katie, I...
4: $20,000. $20,000.
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7: Why, sure.
0: All right. 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
7: Uh-huh.
0: What is it that needs water only three times a year?
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0: No, it's not a camel, nor a cactus.
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1: And now, Autolite brings back to our Hollywood soundstage Edward G. Robinson as Sam in... You Can't Die Twice. A tale well calculated to keep you in suspense.
2: Katie always could make me jump through a hoop. Besides, I might as well admit it, I'm human. Show me the human can spit of that kind of money. Anyway, I snuck out of town that very day, got to Chicago, got me a crummy room under the name of Lionel Hendricks. Weeks went by and nothing happened. No news at all from Katie, and I got really frightened. Something gone wrong. I wrote her. Got an answer. General delivery.
8: Dear Mr. Hendricks, in answer to your inquiry, everything is proceeding smoothly. I'm advised that the delay on the transaction is because of its unusual nature. No more letters, please. Thank you for your interest sincerely.
2: More weeks passed. Another month, two, three, without a word from her. Now, the police found out. Were they on my trail? And then I began to get suspicious of Katie. What was she up to? I had to phone her.
9: Hello?
2: This is me.
9: Are you out of your mind? Oh, it's you, Clara.
2: Well, I had to talk to you. Why haven't you written? What are you up to? Haven't you got it yet?
9: Not yet.
2: Well, when?
9: In a little while, Clara. Just have a little more patience.
2: Oh, cut out that Clara stuff.
9: I'll be seeing you soon, dear.
2: But, Katie, it's awful lonesome for me. Do you love me, Katie?
9: Of course I do.
2: Well, I get to wondering. It's 6 months now. This is crazy. I'm a wreck. I'm scared. I can't stand this life. I've never been away from home. I'm a family man, Katie.
10: Hey, Katie, make it quick, will you, for Pete's sake?
2: Who is that?
9: What?
2: That voice.
9: You're imagining.
2: I heard a man's voice. He's right there in the room with you. Now, don't deny it.
9: I'll explain everything when I see you, Clara.
2: I see. So you're two-timing me, huh? Well, that explains everything. I'll fix you. I'm coming home right now.
9: If you do, you'll go to jail for about 10 years. Think it over. Goodbye, Clara.
2: There you see. What could I do? Anyway, that's when I started the drink. What else was there? There I was, all mixed up and alone. I used to get good and drunk and wish someone would at least say...
11: Hello. I said hello. You all alone?
2: Hmm? What's that?
11: You really tied one on, haven't you? Stranger in town?
2: Oh, a stranger everywhere. How do you know?
11: You're lonely, huh? Aw. Well, don't cry about it.
2: No, I'm not crying.
11: You want company?
2: Sure.
11: You're kind of cute. Hmm. Luther!
12: Yeah, Cleo?
11: Rye high on the gentleman here.
12: Coming up.
2: Your name is Cleo, hmm?
11: Yeah, I know. Hmm. Cleo Carter. What's your name?
2: Sam.
11: Sam? Oh, Sam. Sam what?
2: Oh, I mean Lionel. My name is Lionel Hendricks. That's my name. Lionel Hendricks.
11: What happened to Sam?
2: Oh, he's dead.
11: Dead?
2: Yeah, dead. Poor lonesome ghost. Nobody cared.
11: Are you married? Uh-huh. Where you from, Lionel? You're not on the lam or something, are you? Cop shy?
2: No, nobody cared. Not even his widow. Sam's widow. Name is Katie. Catherine, you know. Mm. Katie don't even care. Two-timing him. Oh, well, never mind. Change the subject. What do you do, Cleo?
11: Ah, this and that. What do you do, Lionel?
2: Huh? That and this. Where are you from, Cleo?
11: Here and there. And you?
2: Oh, there and here.
11: We make a great team, don't we,
2: yeah,
11: Sam?
2: We sure do.
12: Here you are, Cleo. Why, hi.
11: Thanks, Luther.
12: How about a trip up the Nile, Cleo?
11: Character. Luther's a comic, Sam.
2: Yeah, now, my name isn't Sam. Now, Lionel is my name. Lionel Hendricks.
11: Hey, excuse me, Lionel Luther,
2: that's right.
11: Not Sam.
12: I remember.
13: Hiya, Cleo.
11: Hey, when did you get back? I gotta pay a visit. Nice to have met you.
2: Oh, no. Where you go? Where you going?
11: I'm your friend.
2: No. Don't leave me alone, will you?
11: You like my company?
2: Oh, very much. Well, very, very, very much.
11: Much as that.
2: Yeah, I certainly
11: do. Well, it's this way with me, Lionel. I'll be very frank. First of all, you're a married man.
2: No, not me. Now, Sam's married, not Lionel. That's Sam Brown. Well, good fella. All of a sudden, dead. Killed dead. You know, always left with him?
11: Oh.
2: A wallet. There's a few cents in it. Now he has $20,000. Success story.
11: $20,000?
2: Mm-hmm. He was worth more dead than alive.
11: Lionel, let go of my hand. Look, I'm going to see your friend over there.
2: Yeah, but why?
11: Percentage, Lionel. He always shows me a good time. Spends money like it was water. He's rich, see?
2: Oh, he's rich. Well, I'm richer. Now, don't leave me alone, Cleo. I got $20,000, I tell you.
11: Not you, Sam.
13: Well, what's his is mine. I can lay my hands on it any time I want.
11: You wouldn't kid me, would you,
13: mister? I haven't said a word. Oh, I think I'm going to be sick.
11: Well, I think you better come rest at my apartment, Lionel. I really do. We can talk there. I like your talk. It jingles.
13: What?
11: You awake, Angel?
13: Huh? Where am I?
11: The little Cleo's, don't you remember? Just running the vacuum. All those butts you tumbled on the floor.
13: Cleo?
11: Cleo Carter. Took pity on you, let you sleep off a hangover on the couch here. Cleo. Are you forgotten?
13: I remember.
11: Guess what you need's a little drink, huh?
13: Yeah.
11: Well, it's on. You know why I'm laughing? I'm surprised at myself.
13: Why?
11: Because I like you. I don't know when I ever felt this way before, so fast. You said you felt the same way about me. Did you mean it, or was it that bottle talking?
13: Yeah, I must have meant it, Cleo.
11: All right, then. How does it feel to be dead, Sam Brown?
13: What?
11: How do you suppose Katie's taking him?
13: No, I didn't tell you.
11: That's all right, it's all right. You told me everything, but it's safe with me. To me, Sam Brown is dead.
13: Could I please have that drink?
11: Sure. The insurance money really comes to $20,000, doesn't it? Or were you exaggerating?
13: No, I mean, yes, it's $20,000.
11: Why are they taking so long to pay off?
13: I don't know.
11: 10 months is a very long time. Maybe they've already paid and Katie's holding out on you.
13: No. Katie wouldn't do a thing like that.
11: Why not? Look what she's already done for the money.
13: Well, not Katie. She wouldn't.
11: She may have met another man she likes more than you.
13: Oh, now, stop it. Stop it. Will you? Katie isn't like that.
11: Look, you. Did you mean what you told me about you and me, or didn't you? Will you repeat it sober? Right now?
13: What? Repeat what?
11: That you never felt about her in all your married life the way you feel about me? That you're going to leave her for me? After you get the money? Say it again, Sam, or walk right out of my life.
13: Oh, Cleo.
11: I mean it.
13: Well, I can't say that about Katie. I just can't.
11: Get out.
13: That's the way you feel. I'll go.
11: Go ahead. When you leave, you might think about whether or not you can trust me now that I know all about it.
13: What?
11: I could call the police, you know.
13: Oh, Cleo. I never did know how to handle women. That was always my big trouble. Well, she could have called the cops, couldn't she? So I made up with her. Anyway, I had someone to talk to now. Maybe something would happen. It did. Oh, she was smart, that Cleo.
11: You know, Sam, it'll be good to have $10,000 all at once.
13: Yeah, sure will.
11: Know what would be twice as good? $20,000.
13: Wish for the moon, why don't you? My share's only 10.
11: Your share's as much as you can get. And you can get it all.
13: No. Katie would never give it to me. Not all of it.
11: The way I figure it, Sam's this. She'll come here to Chicago when she finally collects. Well, she can't afford to have you suddenly turn up alive back there, so she'll come here. When she does, we'll take it all, you and me.
13: Oh, no. No, she'll never give me all of it. I know, Katie.
11: I said we'd take it. Use your head, Sammy. Use your head. There's ways.
13: Huh? Oh, no, Cleo, no.
11: Well, perhaps not. But get used to the idea just the same. Like breaking in a pair of shoes. Know what I mean?
13: That's the way she worked on me, over and over again. Then she began to get impatient until one day, a year less a day from the time I left home...
11: What is all of this? A practical joke? Tomorrow's April 1st. You waiting to tell me April Fool? I'm calling your bluff, Sam. Come on down to a phone booth right now and call that wife of yours. Let me hear with my own ears.
14: Hello?
13: What do I say?
11: Answer.
13: Hello, Mrs. Brown. This is, me.
14: I've got it. Now, I'm leaving for Chicago this afternoon. I'll be there at midnight. Get me a room at the Stevens.
11: You'll meet her at the station information booth. Tell her.
13: Huh? I'll meet you at the station in information booth, Katie.
14: But why?
13: Why?
11: You're renting a cabin out in the country.
4: Cleo. You're taking her on a second honeymoon.
13: Cleo.
4: Tell her.
9: Hello. Hello.
13: Katie, I'm renting a cabin out in the country for us. We're going on a second honeymoon. Oh, Cleo, I can't go through with it. Please change your mind.
4: I'll give you just 15 minutes. I'll be hiding in the back of the car, and if you're not out there with her and the money in 15 minutes, I'll have every cop in Chicago looking for you. I mean it, Sam.
9: Lionel! Darling!
4: Thank you, Mr. Gaten.
9: Darling!
4: Lionel. Oh, Sam. My darling Sam. I'm so happy.
13: Hello, Katie. Don't cry.
4: You're crying, too.
13: Oh, no.
4: Sam. We're together again.
13: Yeah.
4: And we're rich. We're rich.
13: Yeah.
4: Oh, aren't you excited? Wasn't it worth waiting for? And no one suspects. I can't believe it. We have money and we're together.
13: Yeah, here, let me take your bag.
4: Yeah, it hasn't been out of my hand the whole trip. It's all in here, in $100 bills.
13: Well, no wonder it's so heavy. Come on, let's go quick.
4: We're really going on a second honeymoon. Oh, Sam, I could die for joy.

0: Well, it certainly is way out in the country, Sam. Say that for it. So quiet.
1: Yeah, I know.
0: You're acting funny, Sam. I couldn't help it that it took so long. He said they had to investigate and everything. It was no picnic, let me tell you.
1: Oh, the devil is that light. Oh.
0: What is... Is this the cabin you rented for our second honeymoon? This shack? Sam, what is it? You couldn't have brought me here for a honeymoon. Why did you bring me here? Answer me, Sam.
1: I'm leaving you, Katie.
0: What?
1: I'm leaving you. This is the end of our life together.
0: But why? Why?
1: Open the bag and get out the money. Yeah. Now, you take half and I take half and we each go our way. Please, quick.
0: How can you do that?
1: I want my half now.
2: You mean you want it all, Sam?
1: Now, you said you'd let me handle it alone, Cleo. You promised not to interfere. You promised.
0: So that's it. Another woman.
2: Take the money out of the bag, Sam, and let's go.
0: Oh, Sam.
1: Oh, Katie.
0: How could you do this to me? I loved you, Sam. I loved you. I wanted only your good. Believe me.
1: Oh, Katie. Katie, don't cry. I can't stand seeing you cry. It hurts me.
2: Sam!
1: Katie,
2: Sam!
1: Huh?
2: Get the money, Sam. All of it.
1: Katie, I have to do this.
0: Not 1 cent.
1: Now give it to me, Katie. Cleo, can't you keep half?
0: Half? I'm keeping it all. Yeah. And you know what else I'll do? I'll send the police a letter.
1: Oh, no.
0: And tell them everything.
1: No, you wouldn't.
0: Wouldn't I? Oh, wouldn't
1: no.
0: I, though?
1: Kate, you don't mean that.
0: Just try me.
1: No,
0: go
1: please,
0: ahead.
1: Katie.
0: You might as well put down that wrench, because
1: Katie.
0: I'm not scared of you. Not that much. I'll send them a letter with a whole story, and your description, and hers, and everything.
1: You won't. Ah! You won't. You won't. Because it's all your fault. All your fault. All your fault. Katie was dead. I don't remember much of the ride back to Cleo's place with the police with the money on my lap. I was numb, exhausted. I collapsed on the floor of the apartment, fell asleep, cradling that valise, and it was past noon. I woke up. The valise was still in my arms, but it was open, and the money was gone. And so was Cleo. She wasn't there. She was gone. I was alone. Cleo. Luther, have you seen Cleo today?
3: So she left you, huh?
1: Yeah.
3: You better have a drink.
1: Yeah.
3: You look as though you could stand it.
1: That's right.
3: Well, you can't blame Cleo. Not after what you done last night.
1: Huh? Last night?
3: I know all about it.
1: What do you mean?
3: You know what I mean, Sam. How can you live with yourself?
1: I didn't do anything.
3: Don't give me that. I know everything because I was there.
1: No.
3: You think no one was watching you, huh? But, Sam, I saw the whole thing from start to finish.
1: You couldn't have.
3: Can I, will you? If I done that, I couldn't live with myself for the rest of my life. It'll torture you, see?
1: Now stop it.
3: You won't eat and you won't sleep because the memory of it'll always haunt you.
1: Now stop it, stop it.
3: It'll haunt you until the day you die unless you confess right here and now.
1: No.
3: Confess!
1: All right, stop! I did it. I killed my wife. That's about all, Lieutenant. It was strange how it all happened. Strange how it started. And stranger still how Luther here knew.
4: Yeah. How did you know, Luther?
3: Oh, I didn't, Lieutenant.
1: What's that?
3: Oh, not a thing. Well, what did I say to him? How can you live with yourself after last night? So what? Everyone done something last night they was ashamed of. Well, every night in the week. How was I to think this here guy committed murder? You see, Captain, all I was up to was a... Well, what's the date today? You get it now? I was just making what an April Fool joke.
1: April Fool joke. April Fool. Oh.
5: Oh, Luther, you killed me.

0: Thank you, Edward G. Robinson, for our great suspense show.
1: Your name, Wilcox?
0: Yes, Mr. Robinson.
1: You the fellow that keeps talking about Autolite stay full batteries?
0: Yes, Mr. Robinson.
1: Well, I want one of those batteries in my car, see?
0: Yes, Mr. Robinson.
1: Can't you say anything but yes, Mr. Robinson?
0: Yes, Mr. Robinson, I can say this. 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
1: Once again, it has been a real pleasure to join Tony Leader and his suspense cast and crew. I hope they'll invite me back many more times, and that's no April fooling. I know, too, that all of you are going to be as anxious as I am to hear next week's show when radio's outstanding theater of thrills will present Ronald Coleman in The Noose of Coincidence. Another gripping study in...
3: Suspense!
0: Edward G. Robinson will soon be seen starring in the 20th Century Fox production, The House of Strangers. Tonight's suspense play was written by Joseph Ruskall and prepared for suspense by Walter Newman. Music was composed by Lucian Morawek and conducted by Lud Gluskin. The entire production was under the direction of Anton M. Leader. In the coming weeks, suspense will present such stars as Edmund Gwenn, Bob Hope, Mickey Rooney, and many others. Next Thursday, same time, here...

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3: It was last summer. David and Ricky were at camp, and Harriet and I were spending a few weeks at our old apartment in New York. 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Caesar didn't know about Brutus, Custer didn't know about Sitting Bull, and I didn't know about the nickel. The conversation must have gone something like this.
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4: But no one could be listening in on your switchboard, my dear. As you realize, we are on the very brink. Before proceeding further, I must have your assurance there have been no changes.
5: I told you that.
4: Nelson is still the one.
5: Right. But gee, I'm getting worried.
4: Oh, calm yourself, my dear.
5: So he talks afterwards, so they start asking him questions.
4: You have my assurance he won't talk.
5: Yeah, but just...
4: No one ever got a straight story out of a dead man. Dear
5: Dad.
4: Me, I thought you understood that.
5: No, I didn't. Listen, Hector, I don't want any part of
4: this. Unfortunately, my dear, you already have a part of it. Nelson is down the street in a tobacco shop at this very moment. We'll be good friends inside of 10 minutes. Goodbye.

0: Uh-huh, you lose the bet, Eddie. You haven't gained a pound. Take a look at the card.
1: Oz, are you sure you had both feet on the scale?
0: You mean you're questioning my word, the word of an Eagle Scout emeritus?
1: Eagle Scout.
0: Troop 3, Ridgefield Park, New Jersey. A scout's honor, see? Both feet on the scale. Now, as I recall, the bet was 2 bits against a can of pipe tobacco. I'll take gold nugget.
1: No dice. All out of gold nugget ever since they started that crazy radio program of theirs. Let's see. How about some of this, What's the matter?
0: See, that's a funny one.
1: Look, I'll refund your penny.
0: No, the card here. Now, look at my fortune. Today will be the most memorable day of your life.
1: So what? So what's memorable?
0: Today's our anniversary, you know.
1: Yeah?
0: Oh, it's just a coincidence.
1: Sure.
0: Did you ever see a card like this before, Eddie?
1: Oz, every time a guy gets weighed, I don't run right quick and peek over his shoulder.
0: No, but the wording is so peculiar. The most memorable day of your life. Now, that's a pretty broad statement for a scale company to make.
1: Tell you what. If it turns out a bust, come back tomorrow and we'll dope out a nasty letter to the scale people.
0: Well, okay, Eddie. Thanks for the tobacco.
1: Forget it. So long, Oz.
0: So long. Most memorable day of your life. Oh, kind of strange at that. Most memorable day of your life. Oh, I'm sorry.
2: I was just thinking of it. My fault entirely. In a hurry, didn't look where I was going. Forgive me, please. My fault entirely. Should have looked where I was going. Sorry.
0: Hey, wait a minute. You dropped your wallet. Hey, mister. Hey, just a minute, will you?
2: Oh.
0: Here, you dropped your wallet.
2: Wallet? Oh, yes, I know.
0: It's lucky I caught up with you.
2: I'm quite aware I dropped my wallet, young man. Thank you so much.
0: You mean you make a hobby of dropping wallets?
2: You hit the nail on the head, sir. This is a red-letter day on my calendar. The most memorable day of my life.
0: Oh, well, it was... What did you say?
2: The most memorable day of my life, Mr.
0: Nelson. Ozzie Nelson.
2: Mr. Nelson. Allow me to introduce myself, sir. My name is Diogenes.
0: Diogenes?
2: Hector Diogenes. I seek the honest man.
0: Well, that's very interesting, Mr. Diogenes.
2: The wallet you see is full of stage money. I have dropped it at the feet of 1,000 candidates, just as I did a moment ago. Allow me to congratulate you, Mr. Nelson. You are the first to pick it up and return it to me unhesitatingly. Tell me, do you plan to be home tonight?
0: Well, as a matter of fact, no. It's our anniversary, and Mrs. Nelson and I plan to celebrate.
2: Oh, dear. Too bad. You'll simply have to change your plans. There's no other way.
0: I beg your pardon?
2: I admit, sir, my methods may seem a bit eccentric, but this I permit myself. With $5 million of dollars, a man may allow himself the luxury of eccentricity. My goal, my target, has never changed from the first. To discover the honest man, then to indoctrinate him with the wisdom of my ancient namesake, Diogenes the Cynic.
0: Well,
2: that hurdle passed, my fortune, my resources, everything are at his disposal.
0: But now wait a minute, just a minute, let me get the thing straight.
2: It's very simple. Here, in this leather-covered book are the discourses of Diogenes, the wisdom of the greatest thinker the world has ever known in 20 short pages. Now, you will take this with you, Mr. Nelson, and commit it to memory tonight. Tomorrow morning at 9 o'clock here at this very place, we shall meet, and I will hear you recite. Now, time is of the essence, sir. Spend it well, spend it gloriously tonight at the feet of Diogenes the Cynic. Your fortune, your future, nay, the world itself, are within your grasp. And now, good day, sir.
0: Well, wait now. No, just a minute.
3: Good day, and Godspeed. Good day.

0: Harriet!
1: In here, dear.
2: Oh, hi.
1: Home a little early, aren't you?
2: Yeah, I guess so. How's the new hair dryer working?
1: Oh, wonderfully. See? All dry.
2: Oh, well, for once, I gave you something useful for Christmas.
1: You certainly did. Oh, gosh, I'm so excited about tonight.
2: Oh, that's nice.
1: Dinner, a show, and maybe dancing afterwards. Shouldn't I be excited?
2: Harriet, that brings up a very touchy problem.
1: Oh?
2: A strange thing happened to me today. Sort of weird, you might say. In fact, I don't know what to make of it.
1: Well, you've heard about that already.
2: About what?
1: The tickets.
2: Tickets?
1: Oh, I thought that's what you meant. Everybody in the building here got a free pair of tickets to South Pacific tonight.
2: You're kidding.
1: No, sir. They were stuck under all the front doors. No note or explanation, just a pair of tickets in a plain white envelope.
2: South Pacific? Holy smokes. They're worth a small fortune, you know. How come?
1: Nobody knows.
2: Well, but a thing like that just doesn't happen. There must be a reason. You say everybody got them?
1: Well, not quite. 12 apartments, 11 envelopes. 3 guesses who missed out.
2: Us?
1: Uh-huh. But I took it gracefully. I told everybody we were still going to celebrate our anniversary, even if we had to buy tickets to something.
2: Gosh. Harriet, does something about today strike you as kind of different?
1: Sure, it's our anniversary. That makes it different.
2: No, no, I mean something strange. You might even say memorable.
1: Memorable?
2: What I mean is if somebody happened to predict that today would be a very memorable day, all this would sort of bear him out, wouldn't it?
1: Ozzy, has Madame Zaza been reading your palm again?
2: Well, not Madame Zaza, but a scale. On my way to work this morning, I got on the scale at Eddie's.
1: Oh, I'll get it there. Oh, hello, Mrs. Pearson.
3: Mrs. Nelson, I hope you don't mind the intrusion. Hello, Mr. Nelson.
2: Hello,
3: I guess you heard Lemuel's home, my husband, Captain Pearson. Ship got in last night, and as usual, Lem's completely done in, but completely. I couldn't get Captain out tonight with a team of wild horses, so I want you to have these.
1: Oh, what's this?
3: The tickets.
1: To South Pacific?
3: Yes, I heard you folks missed out, and it seems such a shame being your anniversary and all.
1: Oh, that's very sweet of you, Mrs. Pearson, but I should think your husband
3: would love the captain. No, sir, home he is, and home he stays. So take him and have a good time. No skin off our noses. We're going to stay home tonight and watch the television. The fights are on. Lem's never seen our new set, you know. Oh, and speaking of television, there was something I did want to mention, Mrs. Nelson. I hope you won't take offense.
1: Well, of course not. What is it?
3: It's that thing over there on the table.
1: The hair dryer?
3: Uh-huh. It's strange, but every time you turn it on, we get buzzing on our television. I was hoping while Captain's home you could use the daytimes instead of nighttimes.
1: Why, of course. I wish you'd told me before.
3: Oh, I don't mind for myself, but now with Lem home.
1: Oh, I'll remember, Mrs. Pearson, and thanks for the ticket.
3: Oh, sure, it's nothing at all. That's what neighbors are for, you know. Have a good time now and happy anniversary.
1: Oh, thank you, and good night, Mrs. Pearson.
2: Good night. Oh, boy, that was a 7-day blow.
1: I know, but she is sweet. Isn't it wonderful, dear? Now we can go after all.
2: Harriet, before we go any further, I'm going to have to ask your full cooperation.
1: That sounds like a speech.
2: It is, a short one. To state it as baldly as possible, I don't know whether we ought to go out and celebrate or stay home and study Greek. Harriet,
1: Say it again. Slower.
2: I said we have one of two alternatives. To go out to South Pacific or stay home and study Greek. Well, I hear. I realize it calls for a short explanation. See, while I was at the store...
1: Do you mind the radio, dear?
2: No. But what is Caesar to a cynic but Zeus, who hath deputed him and whom he serves?
1: I'm glad you asked that.
2: Oh, please.
1: It's 7:30, dear. I just thought you might like to know.
2: Get this. Right on the subject.
1: I'm listening.
2: A woman came upon Diogenes, sitting before his hut during the revels of Bacchus. Foolish man, she said, why do you turn your back on this festival? Why rest idly here while others go to play at the theater?
1: A very good question. What did Diogenes say?
2: And the man answered simply, woman, I am Diogenes, the cynic.
1: Ah, he was cheating. He didn't answer the question at all.
2: Well, what do we do?
1: I think it's a practical joke.
2: Well, not necessarily. Nothing unusual about a loony millionaire, you know. I read about a woman who left $6 million to a cat. It's a gamble. If we go out tonight and he shows up tomorrow, we lose a fortune. On the other hand, if I stay home with Diogenes, I'll...
1: Uh-huh.
2: I'll lose it anyway. I couldn't memorize this thing for $10 million. Where's your coat?
1: I'm in it. Here's your hat.
2: You're always ahead of me.
0: Here it is, the show you've been waiting for, the Gold Nugget Gold Rush.
1: Get the radio, will you, dear?
0: Yes, folks, here it is, the show that just loves to give money away. No refrigerators, no mink coats, no...
2: We can grab a taxi down by the drugstore. Did you lock the back door?
1: Yep. Say, maybe we better go down the stairs. It's quicker.
2: All right. Hey, look, the elevator's coming up.
1: Well, that's funny. I thought everybody was out to the show tonight.
2: Well, maybe it's the Pearsons.
1: No, they're on the first floor, right next to the lobby.
2: Well, look who's here, for heaven's sake.
4: Good evening, Mr. Nelson.
2: Harriet, this is Mr. Diogenes, the man I was telling you about.
4: Oh, well, how do you do? And may I present my assistant, Mr. Mordecai Moran?
2: How do you do? We decided to go out after all, Mr. Diogenes. I sort of skimmed through the book and... Well, frankly, I could never get it down pat by tomorrow morning.
1: Ozzy always was slow to memorize.
2: Yeah.
1: I have to write things down.
2: That's right.
4: But, Mr. Nelson, I thought I made that amply clear. You simply have to change your plans.
2: Well, I'm afraid it's too late for that. See, my wife has been very anxious to see the show. Yeah,
5: He's stumped, boss. He don't get it. Does this help any, pal?
4: Mordecai, for the moment, you may put away the gun.
1: Is this part of the joke, Ozzy?
2: Why, I hope so.
4: On the contrary, Mr. Nelson, this is most assuredly not a joke. I must warn you not to cry out or create a disturbance. If you are so rash as to do so, Mordecai knows he is free to use his gun with impunity.
5: Yeah, impunity.
4: Now, get in there now.
6: Oh, what?
1: No, you're...
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2: It took a little while to get rid of the notion that Mr. Diogenes was pulling a practical joke. He had just walked out of a comic strip somewhere. But he wasn't kidding. His little pig eyes had greed in them now. There was something cruel about his floppy, fat jowls and his thick lips. He was like one of those blown-up animals in Macy's Christmas parade. And Mordecai, he looked like he'd crawled out from under the reptile house at the Bronx Zoo. The minute the door closed, both of them headed for the radio.
4: It's a nice radio you have here. Very nice. Where would the switch be, Mr. Nelson? Oh, yes, here we
2: are. Now, listen to me. Before you settle down for the evening, whatever you want, we don't have. Can you understand that? It's some other Nelson. New York is crawling with Nelsons. There are more Nelsons in New York than there are in Sweden. Furthermore, we aren't rich.
4: Mordecai.
2: We don't collect plans for atomic
1: projects. Ozzy, look out!
4: That's enough, Mordecai. Everything in its place, Mr. Nelson, and in its proper time.
0: Now, here it is, everybody, the Gold Nugget Gold Rush. Week number 16 of the Gold
6: right,
0: Good
6: Ozzie?
0: Nugget Gold Rush
2: yeah.
0: Bonanza.
2: But
0: get this,
2: please.
0: Now stands as the biggest prize ever offered on any giveaway program anywhere. Tonight, after 16 weeks, nobody has yet identified poor Mr. Hackaway, the man who smokes the wrong kind of pipe tobacco. And our Gold Nugget Gold Rush Bonanza jackpot stands at the all-time high of... $58,000 in cash!
1: Ozzie, what is this?
2: I don't know, but I think I'm catching on.
0: Tonight, as usual, our phone call will go out to one of the thousands of discriminating men who long ago discovered the rich, bite-free mellowness of Gold Nugget pipe tobacco. And tonight, as usual, our Pony Express rider is waiting at his post with $58,000 in greenbacks in his saddlebags, ready to go if our contestant correctly guesses the identity of that unenlightened, misguided, long-suffering fella who smokes the wrong kind of pipe tobacco, poor Mr. Hackaway. Now, while we're getting Mr. Hackaway out of his wheelchair and up to the mic, stand by your phone.
4: Turn that down, Mordecai.
5: Yeah, boss.
4: I couldn't help hearing you say you were catching on, Mr. Nelson.
1: Ozzie, they're calling you tonight?
2: Yes, Mr. Diogenes.
4: Exactly, exactly. Perhaps you didn't realize, Mr. Nelson, how lucky you were.
2: Well, how did you find out about it?
5: Boy, shall I...
4: No, Mordecai. I don't think we need concern ourselves with the possibility either of these charming people will behave indiscreetly after it's over. I became acquainted a short time ago with a telephone operator on this program, Mr. Nelson, and she informed me, in return for a share of the proceeds, that you were selected early this week. It then became a simple problem of insuring against intrusion by the other denizens of the building here.
1: That's where the tickets came from.
4: Precisely. And insuring also that you would be at home at the time the call was made. Hence my little gambit with the wallet this morning. Now, attend me carefully. The call will come through in a moment. I shall take it. A word, an outcry from either of you, and Mordecai shoots. Is that quite clear?
2: Yeah, but you know you'll never get away with it.
5: Shut up, enough already.
2: Yes, sir.
0: Here's the big moment now, folks. The phone call is going through, and while we're waiting for the connection, here once again is poor Mr. Hackaway. He scratches a match. He lights his pipe. He inhales. And of course, because it's the wrong kind of pipe tobacco, that's all there is to it. The rest is up to the lucky man who's getting tonight's call. Who is Mr. Hackaway?
4: All right. Steady now. Don't take your eyes off the Mordecai hat. Hello.
0: This is the Gold Nugget Gold Rush radio program, sir. For security reasons, we are identifying you only as Mr. O.N. Would you give me your name, please?
4: Oswald G. Nelson.
0: Fine, fine. You, sir, are our lucky contestant tonight. Is your radio tuned to our program, sir?
4: Indeed it is.
0: Good, good. Then you know about poor Mr. Hackaway. Have you any idea who he is?
4: I think so.
0: Remember, you only have one guess. If correct, our Gold Nugget Pony Express rider will arrive at your home with $58,000 in cash within the hour. I don't need to point out that's a load of... Hey, so don't hurry. Think carefully. Think, Mr. O.N., take your time and think. Now, who is poor Mr. Hackaway?
4: Harpo Marx.
0: Harpo Marx! Harpo, you're absolutely correct! Harpo Marx it is! Congratulations, Mr. O.N., you've just won yourself $58,000 in cash! Our messenger is on his way. Oh, goodbye, Mr. O.N., and congratulations!
4: Yes, goodbye, sir.
2: All right, what happens now?
4: Mrs. Nelson and I shall remain here to receive the messenger. You will retire to the rear with Mordecai. All right, quickly now. Take him in back.
2: Well, he shoved me in the bedroom closet and locked the door. And I heard his steps fade off a little, probably to the bed across the room. The string hit me on the nose, and I remembered the light in the closet. It was 8:15. The messenger would be here in a half hour, maybe less. After that, I didn't want to think about after that, so I tried to fix my mind on something else. And that's when my eye lit on something lying next to a hat box in Harriet's side of the closet. It was the new hair dryer. For some reason or other, this made me think of Captain and Mrs. Pearson.
6: Doggone this thing.
3: Lem, dear, it's as simple as ABC. Look.
6: I don't know what happened, Mary. All of a sudden, the picture listed heavy to port and she began to spit at me.
3: There's nothing to it. It's beyond me how you can drive a steamer, Captain, yet throw up your hands when it comes to a television.
6: Yeah.
3: See this knob here?
6: Uh-huh.
3: This is for sound. And this is for your picture. Oh, dear.
6: You see? That's what happened before.
3: Well, I don't understand it. Let me... Oh, I know it's Mrs. Nelson.
6: Is it?
3: But it can't be.
6: Can't it?
3: No, I gave her our tickets. They're out.
6: What are you talking about, Mary?
3: Her electric dryer does that. Maybe she changed her mind and stayed at home. I'll run right up there.
6: No, forget it. No use raising a hob over a little thing like that. How do you turn it off?
3: Well, here, let me. The fights don't come on for an hour anyway. She'll likely have her hair dry by then. Funny they didn't go to the show.
6: Wait a minute.
3: If I'd known that, I'd...
6: Mary!
3: What's the matter, Lem?
6: Wait, don't turn it off. Let me listen.
4: Ah, there's the messenger. Now remember, Mrs. Nelson, not a sign, not a move.
1: Go ahead.
4: Yes?
5: Oswald G. Nelson?
4: Yes, that's right.
10: Happy prize money to you. Happy prize money to you. Happy prize money, Mr. Oswald G. Nelson. From the Gold Nugget people to you. Here's your package, sir. Congratulations.
4: Thank you. Who are those gentlemen with you?
10: These bums? These fellows are from the armored car people. Mr. Nelson, for security reasons, your name won't be released to the press until tomorrow afternoon.
4: Mm-hmm.
10: We suggest you tell no one about this until the money is deposited.
4: That's very sensible, very. Yeah. Thank you, my good man. Thank you. Good night.
10: Yeah, good night, sir.
4: Mordecai, we've got it. We've got it.
1: Ozzie, hold my hand, will you?
2: Sure.
5: Shut up.
4: Mordecai, you bring the car around as quickly as possible, understand?
5: Yes, sir.
2: I don't want to seem nosy, but where are we going?
4: Mordecai and I are going to Cuba.
1: What about us?
4: Where are you going? Oh, yes, indeed. Where? That's a good question, but perhaps a little beyond us, don't you think? More a question for a metaphysician or a philosopher, I should say. Yes. Now, if you'll step out into the lobby, we'll...
5: Who's that?
4: I don't know.
6: Stand right there. Don't move, lest I blow you to Davy Jones with this here seagoing 45.
1: Ozzie, it's Captain Pearson. Ozzie! Oh, dear, he's passed out.
3: Stars, Mrs. Nelson, you certainly lived a lifetime in the last hour. That clever husband of yours making a Morse code SOS with that hair dryer. I get the shakes when I think how close we come to turning the television off.
1: Me too. Who's that man with Ozzy?
3: I don't know. He come up just as Lem and the officer took off in the patrol car.
1: Oh, would you excuse me for a minute, Mrs. Pearson?
3: Sure, go ahead.
1: What are they doing?
2: I guess I figured it wrong then. I get $2.25, but if you say $1.79, well... I guess you ought to know.
11: Good. Well, shall I let you have it now? I just happen to have some spare change in my pocket.
2: Yeah, well, I guess I'll be all right.
11: Okay. There's $1.50, $0.75, and $2.40. Makes 79, right?
2: Right, and here's your package. All square.
11: All square. Thanks a lot, Mr. Nelson. Good night.
2: Good night.
1: Ozzie, you gave him the $58,000.
2: Well, sure, everything's settled now. It's all square.
1: Who was it?
2: The income tax man.
1: Oh, no.
2: Come on, silly. Let's find a taxi. We've still got time to make the second act.
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8: Ozzie, I've been hearing you and Harriet on your H.J. 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
2: Oh, thanks.
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0: 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A tale well calculated to keep you in suspense.
1: You gotta be tough to be a big shot. Especially when you're cursed with yellow curly hair and a pretty baby face. I learned about that early, when I was a kid, and the other kids started razzing. I learned that if you bounced a brick off somebody's head, the razzing stopped, and you were somebody. It was a very profitable lesson, which paid off as I grew up, and I found it pays dividends whether you're on East 10th Street or down in Mexico.
2: Morton! Charlie Morton!
1: Yeah? Yeah.
2: Well, welcome to Mexico.
1: Well, thanks. You're Quinn, I suppose.
2: Right. Glad to meet you.
1: Same here.
2: Well, it's lucky you were the only American on the bus, or I'd never have recognized you.
1: No?
2: No. Collins wrote he was sending a young fellow out just from engineering school, but I didn't expect it.
1: Listen, Quinn, never mind my looks. You asked for a mining engineer, and you got one. Any complaints?
2: Why, of course.
1: Well, if there are, you can pay me off my guarantee, and I'll get back on that bus.
2: Now, wait a minute, Morton. I didn't mean to offend you. I got no complaints, as long as you can do the job.
1: I can do the job.
2: Yes, I guess maybe you can.
1: Now, how about a drink?
2: Sure, right over here at the corner. In Mexico, there's always a bottle of tequila not too far away. That's one thing makes it attractive. It
1: must be the only thing, then.
2: Oh, I don't know. Some of us like it down here.
1: Is that so?
2: Why'd you come, then?
1: Well, that's easy. They told me there was money in it.
2: Yeah. Yeah, there is. In here.
3: Bienvenidos, señores. ¿Qué quieren ustedes?
2: Dos tequilas, por favor.
3: Dos tequilas, sí.
2: I hope you like tequila, Morton. It's about all they have around here.
1: It'll do. Are all the bartenders like that?
2: No, that's Lolita. Her father owns the place.
1: She ought to be plenty good for business.
2: I guess so. Say, your stuff has all arrived. Last box of equipment came in last night, so you can start setting up the mill as soon as we get back.
1: Don't worry, I'll get it up.
2: I'm not worried, but time is important.
3: Dos tequillas, señores.
2: Sí, gracias, Lolita.
1: Yeah, thanks, beautiful.
3: Beautiful?
1: Sí, baby, that's you. From top to bottom.
3: Is okay, señor?
1: Is plenty okay, baby. Plenty.
3: Gracias, señor.
1: Well.
3: Gracias.
1: Maybe I'm going to like Mexico after all.
2: Look, Morton, I don't know how much Collins told you about the setup.
1: Not much. Said there was a chance for some money and plus a little excitement.
2: He didn't tell you there might be more than excitement. Jail, maybe, or worse.
1: He mentioned it.
2: Oh. Okay, then. You understand that we've got a ticklish proposition on our hands. We've got to be careful, especially with these people. If they knew what we were planning.
1: Okay, what are we planning?
2: We struck a rich vein of gold quartz in the remote mountains about 20 miles from here. I've got my crew mining as fast as we can before anybody around here finds out about it.
1: So?
2: The tough part comes in getting it out of the country. There's a wave of Mexico for Mexicans right now, and if we haul the ore out to the regular stamping mill in town, the government will confiscate most of the gold.
1: I see. So you bring me in to set up a small stamping mill at the mine and mill the ore there, huh?
2: Right. We figure that in the next month we can sluice out maybe $500,000 worth of free gold, then get out quick before anybody gets wise.
1: $500,000?
2: Yes, but we'll still have to smuggle it out of the country. It's going to be a tough job.
1: Kid stuff.
2: Yeah? It's not just the law we've got to worry about.
1: Well, what else? Lolita?
2: Sure. These people would inform on us if they found out. But they wouldn't tell the government. They'd tell some bandit gang around in the hills somewhere.
1: Bandits. I suppose they got a Robin Hood down here, too.
2: Okay, Morton, maybe you'll learn.
1: Well, I thought $500,000 would tempt anybody.
2: And a 20th of that is your share. Maybe 25,000. That's not hay.
3: Señores.
2: Careful, Morton.
3: Señores. ¿Quieren ustedes otra bebida?
2: No, gracias. ¿Cuánto?
3: Un peso. Gracias, señores.
1: Hello, Lolita.
3: Sí, señor.
1: You understand, comprende English?
3: Sí, señor. I speak English muy good.
2: Oh, so I see.
1: Never mind, baby. A little is enough. Your old man ever give you any time off?
3: ¿Qué, señor? No comprendo.
1: Well, let's put it another way. Are you doing anything Saturday night?
2: Wait a minute, Morton. Better not make any dates.
1: Well, why not? A guy can't work all the time, especially with stuff like this around. You don't expect me to stay up there.
2: Quiet, you fool.
1: Okay. Never mind, beautiful. See you later. Comprende?
3: Si, senor. See you later.
1: Yeah, you get the idea.
3: Hasta luego.
2: Look, Morton, I warned you. Be careful.
1: I'm a big boy. I can take care of myself and her.
2: Just remember, there's a half a million involved.
1: Yeah, half a million.
2: Maybe, altogether, for the company. 25,000 for you.
1: Half a million dollars.
2: Listen, Morton.
1: And 25,000 for me.
2: That's not enough for you?
1: It'll do for a start.
2: You think you're a pretty big shot, don't you, Morton?
1: And you don't like it, is that it?
2: I don't like you.
1: That bus is still out there. And you could get another engineer down here in maybe 6 weeks.
2: Something tells me I ought to take you up on that, but I don't have to like you. As long as you do your job and stay out of trouble.
1: Okay, then let's leave it at that. Whatever happens, it won't be me who'll have any regrets. The setup was just like Quinn said, except that the ore was even richer than I'd expected. There was a pile of it already mined, and I put the men to work right away assembling the stamping mill. You know, hard rock miners are funny. They hate being bossed by an engineer who's learned all his mining out of books. And they didn't like it either that I was getting a bigger share than it than they were. And of course, to add that, my looks, the yellow hair, and the baby face. I knew that sooner or later I'd have to show them that they couldn't draw any wrong conclusions from my face. Well, it didn't take long for the showdown to come.
4: Come on, Hank, let's knock off. Chow's ready.
1: Okay. Wait a minute, Logan.
4: Yeah?
1: That sluice is not tight. You better get down there and tighten up those bolts.
4: You can wait till tomorrow. Chow's ready.
1: I said get down there and tighten up those bolts.
4: Who's going to make me? A dude engineer?
1: I am.
4: Why, you measly little...
2: Morton, you knocked him over the cliff. He went down in the gully.
1: I saw him.
2: Hurry up. Get down there, man. He's probably hurt bad. Must have fallen 30 feet. Morton, where are you going?
1: Somebody said supper was ready.
2: You didn't have to do that. You didn't have to knock him over the cliff.
1: Yeah, all I asked for.
2: But you didn't have to fight like that? Like you meant to kill him?
1: They wouldn't take orders, and I had to show him.
2: Okay, Morton.
5: Quinn! Hey, Quinn!
2: Yeah?
5: He's dead. His neck's broke.
2: So, you got to show us all how tough you are, don't you, Morton? Even if it amounts to murder.
1: If nobody else wants any supper, I do. I'm hungry.

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0: And now Autolite brings back to our Hollywood soundstage Mr. Burt Lancaster as Charles Morton in The Big Shot, a tale well calculated to keep you in suspense.

0: You gotta be tough. It's a tough world. And you gotta be tougher than the next guy. I was tougher than Joe Logan, that's all. I beat him in a fair fight. If he slipped and fell over that cliff, well, it's just too bad. While they buried him, I ate my supper. After that, I had no more trouble with the men. The first Saturday that everything was running smoothly, I went up to Quinn's tent. Quinn!
1: Yeah? Oh, come in, Morton. I was just looking over the take so far. What's your guess?
0: Maybe 100,000.
1: Yes, maybe. We'll pull at least 250.
0: We'll get that half a million, don't you worry.
1: If nobody bothers us.
0: Don't be so jumpy. Nobody's going to bother us.
1: I hope not. Say, Morton, I got to admit you've done a whale of a job so far.
0: Forget it.
1: Don't worry, Morton. I don't like you any better. But I can appreciate it when a man knows his job and does it well.
0: Okay, okay. Look, I'm going into town. You want any supplies?
1: I'm sending Andy in for him.
0: Well, there's no use of the two of us going.
1: Morton, I'm the boss here.
0: Are you?
1: Yes.
0: You told me as long as I did the job, that was all you cared about.
1: That's right.
0: Okay, I've done the job. It'll take the crew 2 days to catch up. I'm going to town.
1: I'll tell Andy you'll get the supplies.
2: Aquí, querido. More tequila?
0: Si, si, baby. Come here.
2: Oh, Senor Charm.
0: Love me, baby?
2: Oh, pero si, querido. I have never met one like you.
0: Yeah, that goes double, baby. You're sensational. You'd knock them dead in the States. I'd like to take you back there. I'd like to dress you up in fancy clothes with diamonds in your hair.
2: Diamonds? Oh, senor, you must be very rich.
0: Not yet, not yet. But give me time.
2: It's very interesting. Tell me more, querido.
0: Later, baby, later. Right now, let's blow this joint.
2: But, Senor Charlie, is it not you must go back to wherever you go?
0: They can do without me for a while. I like it here better. Okay?
2: Okay, senor. Vaya, vaya, andale!
0: Well, what was that? What'd the kid say?
2: It's nothing, Senor Charlie. It's a game they play.
0: Well, what'd he say?
2: He say, beware El Chico.
0: Oh, who's El Chico?
2: It's nobody, senor. You must not mind.
0: Sounds like a Mexican goblin or something.
2: El Chico is, they say, a bandido. He not like Americanos. He rob, kill them. They see me with Americano, they say, beware El Chico. It's a game.
0: I get it. He's the Mexican equivalent of Superman, eh? An imaginary Robin Hood in a sombrero.
2: Oh, no comprendo, senor.
0: Well, never mind, baby. Forget the fairy tales. That kid ought to be home in bed anyway instead of running around a saloon.
2: He's my little brother.
0: Oh, I get it now. This is the family game to scare off the Americanos, eh?
2: No, no, senor.
0: Well, I don't scare easily, baby. I don't scare at all.
2: Ah, bueno.
0: No, sorry, I... Say.
2: Gay? What is the matter, Senor Charlie?
0: Nothing, baby, nothing. I just had a great idea, that's all. Thank your little brother for me, baby. He's just given me a great idea. Yeah, a great idea. For a long time I've been thinking, why just 25,000? Why not the whole half a million? There's something wonderful about those little bags of free gold, you know? They're so negotiable. You don't have to exchange them for anything else before you can get the cash. With a half a million and Lolita, life could be beautiful. And now the plan was shaping up in my mind. I started putting it into effect as soon as I got back to the camp. Quinn was waiting there for me as I rode up, and I could see he was boiling.
3: Where in thunder have you been? You were due back 2 days ago.
0: I got drunk. I didn't feel like hitting the trail this morning.
3: Oh, just like that. Take it or leave it.
0: Well, that's it.
3: I don't blame a man for getting drunk. Once. But I'll send somebody else in for supplies next week.
0: I'm going in. I got a date next Saturday night.
3: Listen, Morton, I told you...
0: You want to fire me now? Huh? You got anybody else that can keep the mill going?
3: I haven't, and you know it.
0: All right, then. Let's get to work.
3: Morton.
0: Maybe we better speed up a little, too.
3: Why?
0: Well, they're talking in town about this El Chico.
3: El Chico?
0: Yeah, a bandit who thinks he's going to run all the Americanos out of Mexico. He's making war on the Americans. Been raising Cain up north.
3: Up north?
0: Yeah. The talk in town was that he's heading down this way.
3: I was afraid of something like that. You better tell me about it, Morton. Tell me all about it.
0: It was a cinch. From the very first, he swallowed it all. By the next Saturday, he was begging me to go back to town. Keep my ears open, find out all I could. Of course, I heard plenty. Then Quinn was hurrying the men, trying to figure out a way we could get out. But the way I told him, El Chico had complete control of the province of the north and blocked our way back to the States. The only other way was across the mountains to the west, and they were impassable without native guides. Now, he knew that, but I reminded him. And then the next time I went into town, I brought back the map. A greasy, crumpled, dog-eared pencil map, scrawled on butcher paper. It was a masterpiece. It should have been. It took me a whole night to draw it. And it showed an old wagon road going out over the mountains to the coast. I told Quinn I bought it from an old Mexican. It was the prelude for my trump card.
1: Okay. Map looks genuine, all right. And if it is, that road can't be more than 10 miles due west of here.
0: Well, I figure less than that. Straight over there in that low pass.
1: My golly, I think you're right.
0: Sure. All we got to do is to get across this one, this one canyon right here.
1: And how do you figure we do that? With wings? It's 300 feet deep and 100 wide.
0: No, it's easy.
1: Yeah? That tequila you've been swilling in town's got you goofy.
0: Well, why not throw a bridge across?
1: I love the way you say that. Like, why not have another flapjack for breakfast?
0: Look, I'm an engineer, remember? I'll put a bridge across there in 3 days.
1: Morton, you do that and I'll take back everything I ever said about you.
0: The next morning, I tied a 200-foot length of rope around my waist, took a pulley with me, and started down to the bottom. It took me all day to make it up to the other side. I tied the pulley to a jack pine and pulled the rope through tight and tied it off. And then I came back hand over hand. After that, it was simple to finish the slickest suspension bridge you ever laid eyes on. Plenty strong enough to hold all our men and mules fully loaded. It was so good that even Quinn had the grace to admit it.
1: I gotta hand it to you, Morton. I've seen a lot of engineers that can work things out on paper, but not many that can do the job themselves.
0: Thanks.
1: What do you say we take a look over there tomorrow for that road?
0: No need to. I took a little walk the day I ran the cable across. The road's there, all right. Just where the map shows it.
1: Oh. All right, if you found it. I guess that takes care of that.
0: Sure, we're all set.
1: Thanks to you. I guess I owe you an apology, Morton. Maybe we all owe our lives to you.
0: That's the only time, before or after, that I had a qualm when he said that. But you gotta be tough. I couldn't forget that. It was too late now to back out. Everything was ready. We were all set to leave on short notice. Quinn wrote a letter to Collins in the States, telling him to meet us on the coast with a boat. Quinn gave me the letter to mail in town. But of course, I never mailed it. I spent my time in town getting the necessary mules and the gear. And then I went to Lolita.
2: Querido mio, I have missed you.
0: Well, it's the last time you'll have to miss me, baby. This is it. The diamonds, the fancy clothes, all of it. Yours.
2: Mine? Querido, you are rich now?
0: By this time tomorrow, we'll both be rich. With more gold than we'll know what to do with for the rest of our lives.
2: Gold? You have found much gold?
0: Si, and it's ours, thanks to El Chico.
2: El Chico? What?
0: Remember Beware El Chico, the game you played with your brother?
2: Oh, si.
0: Well, that's what gave me the idea, and it worked perfectly. We'll have to thank El Chico if we ever run into him.
2: Oh, I do not think that will happen. After all, El Chico is only in a game, remember?
0: Well, never mind the games now, baby. We got work to do. Now get some clothes, but keep it light. We'll pull out of here at midnight. And tomorrow we're rich. Hola there, Alto.
2: We are here already, querido?
0: No, but you stay here with the mules while I go into camp with Quinn's train. It'll be dawn in an hour, then you start up.
2: Si.
0: And remember, raise as much dust as you can. It's part of the plan.
2: Si.
0: By the time you get there, everything will be ready. Comprende?
2: Si, si, querido. You are sure there will be no mistake?
0: Not with me running this clam bake, honey. Now give me a kiss. Atta girl. Hasta luego, baby.
2: Good luck, querido.
0: But I wasn't depending on luck. You don't need luck when you got everything figured. By noon, the leader and I'd be on our way back to the States with a trunk full of that yellow stuff. And the men? Well, I didn't even give them a thought. Not even Quinn. Dumb lugs. Too stupid to reach for what they wanted. They deserved whatever life handed them. Just before I rounded the last bend into camp, I stopped the pack. It's awful quiet in the mountains just before dawn. I took a deep breath and... Quinn! Quinn! Get going, you mangy cusses. Try to look like you've been running for 20 miles. Quinn! No, Quinn!
4: Who is it? Partner, is that you? What is it? What's the matter?
0: Alta! We'll have to get out in a hurry. El Chico's on his way here with 20 men. He'll be here inside of 2 hours.
3: How'd he find out about us?
0: Oh, it's all my fault. I was a fool to trust Lolita. I thought she was okay. She sent word to old Chico about the gold.
3: You blasted idiot. I told you to keep your mouth shut.
0: I know. You can kick me anywhere. I've been kicking myself all the way up here.
3: I'd like to kill you.
0: Well, I wouldn't blame you, Quinn.
3: All right, men, get those mules packed. We're getting out. The gold first. 2 saddlebags for each mule. All right,
0: hurry up. Over there. I worked like a demon alongside the men, getting the stuff packed. And then, just as the last mule was getting his diamond hitch, I grabbed Quinn's arm.
3: What do you want?
0: Quinn, I've been thinking. I gotta do something.
3: Looks to me like you've done enough.
0: Now, don't you see? It's my fault. It's up to me to do something now.
3: This is no time to beat your breast. We're getting out. Getting out of here as fast as we can.
0: No, look. Look, I got an idea. You gotta let me square myself.
3: Make it snappy. We can't waste time.
0: Well, listen. I placed a dynamite charge under the eye bolts at this side of the bridge.
3: Uh-huh.
0: Now, I'll stay on this side and wait till you're safely across. Then blow the bolts clean so there'll be no trace left.
3: I see.
0: You cut the cables on the other side with a hacksaw, and the whole bridge will drop to the bottom where the brush will hide it. You'll be out of sight when El Chico comes. And I'll tell him you've outslicked him, gone north. He'll waste several days riding after you before he realizes the truth. And by that time, you'll be safe on the coast.
3: What about you?
0: Well, I don't matter. This wouldn't have happened if I had shut my mouth off. Come on, you fellas get going.
3: Nuts, we'll stick together. Cutting the cables on the far side's a good idea. He'll lose a day going back to where he can cross the canyon.
0: A day is not enough. His horses will catch your mules. We gotta destroy every sign of the bridge. Make them think you've gone the other way. I'm staying.
3: I don't know.
0: It's the only way, Quinn. Look. Look. You can see the dust cloud over there on the trail. He's coming. You haven't got much time to get out of sight.
3: All right, Morton. Maybe I was wrong about you. Let me shake your hand. Good luck.
0: Good luck. That's all guys like Quinn can think about. They don't understand a man who's tough enough to make his own luck. All of them lined up and they shook my hand. They all hated me since I came on the job. Now they were shaking my hand. And in a minute, the lead mule started. Soon they were all strung out on that long, swaying bridge. Quinn stayed till last, spacing them out. I waved to him and waited for him to step out on the bridge. My hand inched toward the plunger. Then the stupid fool started back toward me. Go on, Quinn, hurry, there's no time.
3: I can catch up with him. Listen, I've been thinking, Morton. Sunday, while you were in town, I looked around for that road. I couldn't find
0: it. They're all right, you'll find it. Hurry, Quinn.
3: Maybe so, but I was just thinking. Why'd you plant the dynamite under this end of the bridge?
0: Well, I...
3: Why couldn't you have strung wires and blown it out from the other side?
0: I just didn't. I made a mistake. All right, I'll take the consequences.
3: You can still do it, Morton. We've got plenty of wire. No need for you to fall into El Chico's hands.
0: Go on, you fool. Go on. In a minute, it'll be too late.
3: Too late for what, Morton?
0: Look at that dust. He's coming.
3: You know what I think? I think El Chico isn't anywhere within 500 miles up here.
0: What?
3: I think you planned to blow up this bridge with the men on it. Drop us all at the bottom where you could pick up the pieces.
0: Get away, Quinn. You can't stop me now. I'll take care of you later.
3: Get away from that plunger. Stop it. Morton, get your hand off that. Stop it. No.

0: The concussion had my head reeling for a few seconds. When the landscape swam back into focus, I could see the bridge was gone. The bridge and the men and the mules. But I couldn't seem to figure out what happened. Quinn lay beside me, very still. I could see blood. How did... I seem to remember hearing a shot. But where did it come from?
1: Charlie! Senor Charlie!
2: Lolita! You did it! You shot him! You're wonderful! We did it, baby! We did it! Look at down there, $500,000, baby! 3,000,000 pesos in gold! And all we gotta do is go down and pick it up!
3: Yes, indeed, a good job, senor.
0: I stared stupidly at the little man in the big sombrero who stepped out of the manzanita and grinned at me. A smoking revolver dangled from one hairy paw, and the other was pulling Lolita toward him. My Lolita. She put her arms around him and kissed him in a way that she never kissed me.
3: We will pick up your gold for you, senor. You are a very smart man, Senor Charlie. I should like to be your friend. Except you are gringo. And you mistake to make the love to the sweetheart of El Chico.

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2: And now here again is Mr. Burt Lancaster.
3: 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And you can be sure that I'll be glued to my radio next Thursday evening when Gregory Peck appears in a story called Hitchhike Poker. Another gripping study in...
2: Suspense.
0: Burt Lancaster will soon be seen in the Norma production, Kiss the Blood Off My Hands. Tonight's suspense play was written by Brett Holliday and adapted for radio by Lawrence Goldman, with music composed by Lucian Morawick and conducted by Lud Gluskin. The entire production was under the direction of Anton M. Leder. In the coming weeks, Suspense will present such stars as Robert Young, Virginia Bruce, Edward G. Robinson, Ray Milland, and many others. And of special note, our star tonight, Burt Lancaster, may currently be seen in the film version of Sorry, Wrong Number, that great suspense play, soon to be repeated on this program with Agnes Moorhead in her original role. Make it a point to listen each Thursday to Suspense, radio's outstanding theater of thrills. And next Thursday, same time, hear Gregory Peck in Hitchhike Poker.
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8: 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Tonight, Autolite presents a story about a man who commits a murder efficiently and safely, only to find there was a witness. The story is called A Murder of Necessity, starring Mr. Robert Young.
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10: I'm walking along a city street with murder in my heart. Tonight is the night I must kill. Remember the name, Herbie Sachs. Fat, sweaty Herbie Sachs. He'll be sitting behind his big desk, and he'll look up at me and smile, and his fat neck will spill over the expensive collar of the expensive shirt that he'll be wearing. So far, so good. No one around. So far, so good. Why do I keep saying that? Some sign painter will have a new job. Scrape the name in gold letters off the glass door. Herbert J. Sachs, private investigator, will soon be dead, gentlemen. Through the panel of the glass door, the fat shadow of the big man sitting happily in his swivel chair. Mr. Sachs waits within, murderer. Knock on his door.
11: Hold it a minute. The janitor wants to come in.
10: Gets up from the chair, Herbie. Come and open the door. Meet your doom.
11: Start in the other office. Hello, Mark. What do you want?
10: Few moments of your time.
11: Oh, I'm busy. Let's make it some...
10: Inside, Herbie. Go ahead, Herbie. Sit down.
12: What do you want?
10: Herbie, I'm through. You've bled me for the last nickel.
12: What are you talking about?
10: I made a mistake a long time ago. I went hunting and I killed a man. It was an accident. But instead of turning myself in and getting off on a charge of manslaughter, I listened to the advice of a man named Herbie Sachs.
12: Go home, Mark.
10: Nobody saw you shoot him, you said. Nobody did, except you, Herbie. I'll be silent, said Herbie.
12: Now, look, Mark.
10: I've had to pay for your silence. Haven't I, Herbie? Through the nose.
12: Who do you think you are? Coming here like this? Why, for 2 cents?
10: For 2 cents, you'd sell your mother, your grandmother, and your wife, Gretchen. A nice girl who doesn't deserve you.
12: I'm warning you, Mark.
10: You're through warning people, Herbie. I wonder how many others will breathe easier when once they learn you're no longer exercising the big stick.
12: What are you going to do?
10: This. Now the sign painter can scrape the gold letters off the glass door. Herbert J. Sachs sits dead in his swivel chair, the blood running a crazy pattern down the front of his expensive shirt, his mouth silent. No words, no accusations. No talk of any kind. No talk. Wait, Herbie was talking to somebody when I knocked on the door. Nobody here. Who was he talking to? Must have been talking to somebody on the telephone. He didn't hang it up. Hello? Hello? Who's there? Please don't...

0: The phone in Herbie's desk drawer had been off the hook. Herbie'd been talking to someone on the phone. Who had it been? Somebody I knew? Somebody I didn't know? Somebody like Herbie who'd make me suffer some more? I had to find out. But how? How? I got an idea. The phone pad. Today, March 24th, and under the date, three names. L. Collins, the name Janice, and a phone number, and an Art LaFoon. Could it have been one of them? On the phone, you heard... What? Was it a radio? Was it a record? That's all you have to go on, but it'll have to be enough. Even now, whoever it was may be calling the police. Down in the corner drugstore, I look up L. Collins. There's only one. Strange for a name like Collins, but only one. Lucius Collins, who lives on North Woodburn Drive. A taxi gets me there in 20 minutes.
1: Yes?
0: Mrs. Lucius Collins?
1: Yes.
0: Is your husband at home?
1: Yes. You want to see him?
0: If it's possible.
1: Come in. Just follow me. What did you say your name was?
0: I didn't say, but it's Paul. Paul Drake.
1: Oh. Lucius, there's a Mr. Drake who wants to see you.
2: Drake?
0: Yes, Mr. Collins. A mutual friend asked me to call. I'd like to speak to you alone, if I may.
1: I'll close the door.
0: Mr. Collins,
2: Sit down, Mr. Drake.
0: Thank you.
2: You said a mutual friend sent you? Who?
0: Herbie Sachs sent me, Mr. Collins.
2: What does he want?
0: He's not satisfied with the present setup.
2: Mr. Drake, I'm paying him all I can now. I can't pay any more. If I did, my wife might find out, then... How would I explain it? Doesn't Mr. Sachs understand that?
0: He's not satisfied, Mr. Collins. That's all I can tell you.
2: But what am I going to do?
0: Well, Herbie just gave me a general picture of your situation. Perhaps if you filled me in on the details...
2: There are no details, Mr. Drake. I made a mistake once. I met a girl. We grew fond of each other. Naturally, my wife suspected something was wrong. She went to Mr. Sachs and had him trail me. He found out about us, the girl and me, but... He didn't tell my wife. He said he wouldn't tell her if I paid him. And so I did. The girl went away, but I still pay Mr. Sachs.
0: I understand, Mr. Collins.
2: You do? You really do?
0: Have you been home all evening, Mr. Collins?
2: Well, yes.
0: I guess I'll just tell Herbie what you told me. If you can't increase it, you can't do it. That radio over there looks like an old one.
2: Huh? Oh, it is. We've had that for years. It's broken. Haven't bothered to have it fixed.
0: Mm-hmm. You got a phonograph?
2: Yes, an old one. The kind you wind's not much good. It's up in the attic, stored away.
0: Well, thanks, Mr. Collins.
2: Thanks.
0: I mean, for seeing me, for letting me talk to you.
2: Well, I don't understand it. A man like you working for Herbie Sachs?
0: I know, Mr. Collins. I don't seem like the kind that would. That poor little man. If only I could have told him, whispered to him, yelled to him, Mr. Collins, your unhappiness is over. The man who held you in the arms of terror is no more. He's dead. He's up in his office, spilling blood all over his nice, clean carpet. You're a free man, free to pick up the pieces of your life and start again. But tomorrow you'll know. It'll be in all the papers. That'll be soon enough. The first name on the list I check off. Lucius Collins is a man with problems of his own. He didn't play his broken radio or the old phonograph stored away up in his attic. So I call the phone number next to the name on the pad that reads Janice.
3: Leon's bar, tech speaking.
0: Is Janice there?
3: Yeah, but she's awful busy waiting on tables. Can I give her a message?
0: No. I'll call later.
3: Okay.
0: I found Leon's bar downtown on Main. It was a cheap place, but it was full of people. Then I saw the girl waiting on the tables. She was pretty, but a prettiness that was cheap like the bar. I walked over to an empty booth in the corner and sat down. I waited. Then she saw me and came over and stood beside me.
4: What do you have?
0: Whiskey and water.
4: Whiskey and water, right.
0: Janice.
4: Hmm?
0: Come here a minute.
4: Yeah? What is it?
0: I want to talk to you.
4: Look, I'm awful busy right now.
0: Herbie sent me.
4: I didn't get your name.
0: Drake. Paul Drake.
4: Herbie sent you?
0: Yes, Herbie sent me.
4: For what?
0: What does Herbie usually want?
4: What kind of a holdup is this? Twice in 1 week.
0: Herbie's an ugly man, isn't he, Janet?
4: You're a funny guy. I'd almost get the impression you didn't like him.
0: Well, it isn't necessary for an employee to like his employer, is it?
4: No. What are you? His collection agency?
0: In a sense. I'm also an advisor of his.
4: What do you mean?
0: Sometimes I advise him about his clients. Perhaps I could advise him about you.
4: What would you advise him?
0: I think you're a pretty girl, a very pretty girl, Janice. I'd advise him of that.
4: You shouldn't say things like that.
0: Why not?
4: Because they're not true.
0: Yes, they are.
4: What do you want from me, mister?
0: I'd like to take you home tonight, to where you live. That's all I want.
4: That's a lot.
0: I think you're pretty, Janice. I told you.
4: I get off in an hour. You can take me home.
0: In an hour. She got up from the table and walked across the room. There was something strange about this girl, something I didn't understand, but something I had to find out. She stopped at the jukebox in the corner of the bar next to the phone booth and dropped a dime into the machine. That's when I heard the song again.

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0: And now, Autolite brings back to our Hollywood soundstage Mr. Robert Young in Elliot Lewis's production of A Murder of Necessity, a tale well calculated to keep you in...

0: Well.
1: Oh. Nice music. You like it?
0: My favorite record. I play it all the time.
1: You do?
0: Mm-hmm. Well, shall we go?
1: I'll call a cab.
0: You don't have to.
1: Why not? Ride home in style.
0: It's only a couple of blocks from here. We can walk. Wouldn't you like to walk?
1: All right. Beautiful night. Not a cloud in the sky.
0: I love fresh air.
1: What's your last name, Janice?
0: I've got a lot of them. Call me Janice Gibson.
1: All right, Janice Gibson. What kind of a girl are you, Janice?
0: If you work for Herbie Sachs, you know all about me.
1: Not the details, pretty girl.
0: Why do you keep saying pretty girl?
1: Because it's a statement of fact. You are pretty, Janice.
0: I'm the kind of a girl that you read about in the confession magazines. Only they make those stories up. They're fiction. My story's not fiction. It's a real one.
1: I believe you.
0: Long time ago, a girl with big ideas came out of the sticks. Landed in the big city.
1: And she met a man named Herbie Sachs.
0: She met him after she'd gone off the deep end. She wanted thrills. Those thrills ended her up in a straitjacket in a sanitarium. They were the kind of thrills you don't write the family back home about.
1: Mm-hmm. But how does Herbie figure?
0: Herbie is a man with many ways and means. And when the girl ended up an addict, Herbie was the big brother. He had a soft shoulder and he stretched out a helping hand.
1: Uh-huh.
0: After I was cured, he told me I had to pay him for his silence. The silence that would keep the family back home from finding out about the thrilling things that had happened to the girl from the sticks.
1: Are you?
0: Yes. Well over them.
1: That's good.
0: Why do you work for a man like him?
1: Oh, check it off the living. Were you at the bar all night tonight?
0: Ever since 8 o'clock, why?
1: Nothing. I guess I'm making conversation because I don't want to talk to you anymore.
0: Look, mister, you can walk on the other side of the street. I didn't...
1: Oh, wait a minute. I didn't mean it that way, Janet. Honest. Believe me, what I meant was I didn't want to talk because I suddenly feel like kissing you.
0: This is where I live. The Bug House. Want to come up and meet the fleas? Courtesy of Herbie Sachs.
1: Janice, don't be bitter.
0: I got one room and a hot plate. What am I supposed to do? Dance a dance because I can't afford anything better?
1: Look, I'll talk to Herbie. I'm his advisor, remember? Maybe I'll advise him to change his mind.
0: If you thought you could...
1: I'll try. That much I promise. I'll advise him that you ought to have a nice apartment to live in. And a stove.
0: Pa?
1: Yes?
0: You want to come upstairs? I'll make you some coffee.
1: I have something to take care of, and it's late, too. Maybe after...
0: You won't come back. Once you leave, I won't see you anymore. You're that kind of guy.
1: I'll come back.
0: I won't see you again. I know I won't. Kiss me, Paul. Hard. Like you were going away for a long time. Come upstairs. Let me make you some coffee.
1: I'll be back.
0: Paul.
1: Janice, someday if you ever find out that this is all over, go back home to where there aren't thrilling things for a girl like you to do.
0: I don't know.
1: They'll never know. Home is a long, faraway memory.
0: I don't know.
1: Promise me. On the kiss.
0: Maybe. Maybe, Paul. Maybe.
1: I took her in my arms and kissed her again. Then she turned and disappeared through the door into the cheap boarding house. And the black night closed in on me again, and the fear and fright returned. Under the streetlight up at the corner, I checked the last name on the phone pad, Art LaFoon. He's not at his place of business on Houston Avenue, the watchman tells me. Mr. LeFoon is never at his place of business at 2:30 in the morning, he says with raised eyebrows. Even though it is a novelty business, and novel things are always happening. So I wait until 8 o'clock the following morning. Near his novelty business, I find a very shabby hotel, and for $2, the night clerk tells me that I can have a bed with a clean sheet and a loud knock on my door when it's 7 o'clock. By 5 minutes after 8, I'm standing in front of Mr. LeFoon's novelty business on the third floor, my hand closed tightly around a piece of blue steel that means death for Mr. LeFoon.
2: Yeah, all right, Midge. The shipment will get out to you on Friday. Okay. I promise you, Midge. When LeFoon makes a promise, he keeps his word.
3: Okay, kid, I'll see you. Ah, hello, brother.
1: Mr. LeFoon?
3: That's it, brother LeFoon. Anything that's novel or new, see LeFoon. Here, let me show you these small telescopes we just got in. I made some a couple of years ago, but those were tame. Here, take a look at this one.
1: Look.
3: Go ahead. Just squint your eye. You got to focus.
1: Herbie sent me.
3: Yeah, I was... What was that, brother?
1: Herbie Sachs.
3: Yeah? You mentioned the name, Herbie Sachs. What am I supposed to do?
1: You know Herbie.
3: Who are you, anyway?
1: I work for Herbie Sachs.
3: You made another statement. Tell me how to react, brother.
1: Hey, look, Mr. Novelty Man, I don't know how to convince you, but I'll get rough if I have to.
3: Okay, take it easy, brother, take it easy. That's an expensive shirt.
1: That's why I'm here. Herbie doesn't like you buying such expensive shirts.
3: Who are you?
1: I'm recently hired to make collections. I've come to collect.
3: You know what? I think you're lying. You don't work for Herbie Sachs. You don't work for him at all.
1: I told you I was just recently hired.
3: And why didn't he tell me you'd be around, brother? I talked to him on the phone last night. Why didn't he tell me, huh?
1: You talked to Herbie on the phone last night?
3: Yeah, brother, I talked to him.
1: What happened when you talked to Herbie?
3: What do you mean, what happened? Who are you, brother?
1: Nobody you'd be interested in.
3: Yeah? Well, maybe the cops would be interested.
1: Put it down.
3: Get your hands off of me.
1: Later, Mr. LeFoon. Later, we'll take care of some unfinished business when it's dark and no one will see me. I got out of the building. I had to before someone saw me. Saw my face and would recognize it again. But tonight, when it's dark, I'll wait for you and follow you, Mr. LeFoon. It was you on the phone. Now I know. Buy a paper and go home. Lay low. When I get home, I open the paper, and there it is, on page 2, an account of the death of Herbert J. Sachs, the private investigator, shot through the chest twice by an unknown assailant. How soon would it be before Mr. LeFoon would tell the police the name of the unknown assailant? Long enough, because LeFoon was the kind of man who'd wait for the killer to get in touch with him. LeFoon was the kind of man who could be bribed. And then while I tried to sleep, Gretchen.
4: Did you read about Herbie in the papers this morning?
1: Yeah, I read, Gretchen.
4: I want to talk to you, Mark.
1: Talk?
4: It's important. Can you come out to the house?
1: Have the police been out to the house yet?
4: No. I was down for a few minutes at the morgue to identify the body.
1: That's all?
4: That's all. It's important that I talk to you. I was on the other end of the phone, Mark.
1: Why didn't you answer me when I picked up the receiver?
4: I had to take time to think things through.
1: Have you thought them through?
4: Yes. Will you come out to the house and talk to me?
1: Yes. Gretchen, I'll be out. In a little while.
4: I'll wait for you.
1: It was Herbie's own wife, Gretchen, on the phone. Sweet and lovable Gretchen. And now the wife of the man I murdered waits to talk with me. What about the weather? No. No, she waits to talk business. Before the police arrive, she waits to take up where the fat man left off. Another murder of necessity. Ring the doorbell, murderer.
5: Hello, Mark. Come in.
6: Mark!
5: Oh, Mark. You fool. You fool.
1: I'm sorry, Gretchen.
5: I hated him. I hated him.
1: Well, what are you saying?
5: I couldn't stand him. Everything he was, I hated. He wouldn't let me go.
1: No. I don't believe you.
5: Last night, I called him on the telephone. Called him to tell him to come home. Because...
1: No.
5: When he got home, Mark, I was going to kill him.
1: Gretchen.

0: Operator.
1: Operator. Get me police headquarters. I just committed a murder that wasn't necessary at all.

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1: This is Harlow Wilcox speaking for Autolite, world's largest independent manufacturer of automotive electrical equipment. 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It also includes more than 18,000 people who have invested a portion of their savings in Autolite, as well as 96,000 Autolite distributors and dealers in the United States and thousands more in Canada and throughout the world. On April 1st, Autolite will present the national television preview of the Great Parade of Stars automobile show from the Grand Ballroom of New York's Waldorf Astoria Hotel. This program may be seen at the regular Autolite Suspense television time on April 1st or a few days later in some television areas. Don't miss this great program. And remember to be with us next week for another thrilling Autolite Suspense show on radio.
0: Next week, our star will be Miss Deborah Carr, as a girl who chose a most dangerous way of making a living and bet her life on its success. A story true except for changes in names and places, which we call The Colonel's Lady. Presented on Suspense. Suspense is produced and directed by Elliot Lewis, with music composed by Lucian Morawick and conducted by Lud Gluskin. A Murder of Necessity was written for Suspense by Richard George Patacini. Featured in tonight's cast were Paula Winslow, Charlotte Lawrence, Joe Gilbert, Howard McNear, Lou Merrill, and Joseph Kearns.
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0: Suspense, radio's outstanding theater of thrills, is presented for your enjoyment by Roma Wines. That's R-O-M-A, Roma Wines. Those excellent California wines that can add so much pleasantness to the way you live, to your happiness in entertaining guests, to your enjoyment of everyday meals. Yes, right now a glassful would be very pleasant as Roma Wines bring you Mr. Lee J. Cobb in a remarkable tale of suspense.
2: Haunted? Yes, I'm haunted. It's a year now, and I can't erase the memory of that precipice I very nearly stepped from. That darkness into which I almost plunged. Or maybe I took the plunge and I'm in it now, in the dark. It doesn't usually happen in my business. But what's the use of talking about it? You'd only say I'm too susceptible. And I'd say you're right, I am susceptible. To faces and places. To women's faces. One woman's face. And to lost, dark places on what I call the rim of the world. Places like Sierra Leone, Saigon, Balsall. Places like Trinidad. But you won't get it from reading atlases and maps. If you read, for instance, that the seasons of Trinidad are regular, wet from May to January, dry from the end of January to May, the average annual rainfall 63 inches, you won't understand how I saw it when I landed at Port of Spain in April, the dry season. I remember it was a day so clear and bright that it was a world under glass. And I liked it. I liked the harbor, cathedrals, the old streets, the dry, spiced air, and that little shop I wandered into to get away from the blaze of the sun. I'd heard she went there. Siam Brahmahari shop of Hindu antiquities. Hello? Anybody here?
3: Certainly. Good afternoon. I am Siam Brahmahari.
2: Oh, it's dark. I didn't see.
3: Yes, I live here like a mole, and when the clock rings, it brings me customers. Every time. What can I show you?
2: Well, I thought I'd look around.
3: It's a pleasure. Look as you wish. You're a stranger in Port of Spain?
2: I landed today.
3: And you're an artist.
2: Well, how did you...
3: That's a sketch pad you carry.
2: Oh, yes. Yes, I...
3: You'll find Trinidad charming to paint. Until the rains come, Mr.
2: Scott Turner.
3: Mr. Scott Turner, yes. It's lovely until next month, then the green rain until the first of the year.
2: Well, that sounds paintable, the rain. By the way, I believe you know a
3: Mrs. Rain? Oh, no. It comes down so there's no... Pardon, please. Mrs. Barton, good afternoon.
4: Good afternoon, Siam. Did my Shiva get here?
3: Yesterday, Mrs. Barton, I took him out of his straw nest. Yesterday, a beautiful white jade Shiva. I'll bring him in.
4: Thank you.
3: Oh, but first, this is Mr. Turner, a newcomer and an artist.
4: Oh? How do you do?
2: How do you do?
3: Talk to him till I return, Mrs. Barton. I want him to see our Shiva, too.
4: Well, we have our orders, Mr. Turner.
2: Yes. What is it, a statue?
4: A small one. It's my hobby. I collect Hindu gods. Do you know about them?
2: Oh, a little. I've been to India.
4: This is one I've wanted a long time. A statuette of Shiva from the dead city of Angkor Wat. It was buried for 3,000 years.
3: Ah, you see? He's small, Mrs. Barton, but he's perfect. Look, not a blemish.
4: Siam, he's beautiful. Isn't he beautiful, Mr. Turner?
2: The great god Shiva. Yes, he's quite the boy. 200 million people believe he controls lightning, thunder, their very lives. Shiva, beloved of women.
4: Yes, he is, isn't he?
2: And beloved by you, Mrs. Barton.
4: Oh, no. I have my own reason for being attracted to Shiva.
2: Yeah? What's your reason?
4: Don't you remember what Shiva is, first of all? He's the god of destruction, Mr. Turner. And I like that. Destruction. That's the kind of woman I am.
2: She liked destruction. Of course, I knew that already about Ada Barton. She must have loved Trinidad, a place where a casual conversation turns suddenly intense, suddenly dangerous, where you never know the whirlpool under your feet until you're in it. I was in that whirlpool in a second, and I'm still there. But I'm getting ahead of myself. I had no difficulty meeting Ada Barton again. You know how colonial cities are. The teeming population that belongs, and the handful of English, Americans, French, administrators, speculators, painters, planters, who huddle together socially because, well, they're afraid. And even so ungregarious a man as Paul Barton wasn't above inviting a visiting American to his home. But no matter how we'd met, he and I were bound to disagree.
5: So you're an artist, Mr. Turner. Well, I envy you. It must be pleasant not to have to work for your living.
2: Well, naturally, I don't look at it that way.
4: Paul, for heaven's sake.
5: Oh, but Ada, my dear, surely neither you nor Mr. Turner contend painting is labor, not productive labor.
4: But that's not the point.
2: Well, I think it's a point. And I think painting is productive. Although I must confess that painting seldom produces for the painter comfort such as you have here. I wish it did.
4: More coffee, Scott.
2: Please, Miss Barton.
5: Well, naturally, millions buy my sugar because it's a necessity. A picture on the wall isn't.
4: It is for me, Paul.
2: It is for the millions who buy your sugar, Mr. Barton. At least it's necessary for me to believe it's a necessity to them. A necessity for which they're starved. But I think your difference with me is more personal, Mr. Barton.
5: Oh, now, wait a minute.
2: You see, I think you envy me.
5: I envy you?
2: Because you're a romantic who never found whatever you came here for. This is a beautiful island, Mr. Barton.
5: In the dry season, yes.
2: You've built a beautiful house, and you're married to an extraordinarily beautiful woman.
4: Thank you, Mr. Turner.
2: But because you've pegged your dream to what the morning stock market has to say on the price of sugar, it's all ashes to you. So you resent me, the itinerant artist, symbol of the freedom you lost.
5: Ashes? I love it. I'm a man who likes organization, utility, and there's plenty of romance in sugar.
2: As much as there is in a Portuguese sloop, Java-bound, or in the ruined streets of Palmyra, gulls flashing in the sun over Sicily, or in the port of Spain tonight, with its smell of fast-growing things, to a man like me who can claim the whole world because no part of it claims him.
4: You are very persuasive, Mr. Turner.
5: You know what I think? I think you're irresponsible, Mr. Turner, because you haven't the necessary courage to take responsibility.
4: Paul, you're insulting.
5: Maybe, but I put years of hard work into developing this business.
2: And you don't think I've worked?
5: No. No, I don't think you have, and I don't think you can. Why, I'd bet $50,000 that you couldn't stick to a useful routine job for 2 years.
2: What you call a useful routine job?
5: Yes, yes. I'll put up $50,000 that you couldn't stick it out to, say, here. Here, where you think it's so beautiful. Working for me.
4: Paul, don't be ridiculous. You can't buy everything with your money. I have an idea that Mr. Turner isn't the sort
2: know.
4: Of man...
2: Maybe he can. What kind of work, Mr. Barton?
4: You can't be serious, Scott.
5: Oh, it would be work that you can do, say, in my laboratory. I've got some things going on tropical diseases in addition to the necessary laboratory work for the sugar, soil tests, things like that.
2: Well, I'm not a technician.
5: Oh, I'd make it easy for you. I'm the technician. All you'd have to do is keep routine records... For 2 years.
2: For $50,000.
5: That's right, $50,000. Or if you quit, nothing.
2: It's a bet, Mr. Barton. It's a bet. What's that?
5: What?
2: That.
5: Rain, Mr. Turner. Rain for 9 months. Endless, remorseless oceans of romantic rain. It'll make it easier for you to... Stay indoors.

0: endless, remorseless rain. I liked it at first because it blurred the passage of time. And somehow my job wasn't easy. In the fields around the laboratory, the cane grew up, was cut, grew and was cut. But inside the laboratory where I lived day and night, all sound and life came wrapped in the silken, deadly, hypnotic drumming and hissing of rain. The first 2 months, only one thing bothered me. The petty needling of Paul Barton. We spent our mornings together, he making his tests while I wrote them up for the files. Scarcely a day went by when he didn't say something sharp or bitter.
1: Well, how's the romantic Mr. Turner today, Can you read any poetry into the smell of aniline dyes? 2 years, Scott, 2 years. You see what you're heading for? A laboratory stoop. And this rain will grow mold in your curly artist locked. I guarantee it. Yes, my wife Ada fancies art too, Scott. She buys little things, paintings, statues. But she buys them with money from sugarcane, Scott. Or had you forgotten that?
0: I hadn't forgotten that. I hadn't forgotten Ada. A dangerous woman. And I knew how dangerous. I knew things about her he didn't know. That she liked destruction. And every time he lashed out at me, I knew more. That for her own destructive purposes, she was feeding him this hate of me. Nurturing it with intention and care. Well, in the tropics, things grow fast. And Ada Barton's purposes grew fast. To full flower. In the afternoons, when Paul was out in the cane fields, she began to visit me in the laboratory.
2: He's right. You are getting a scoop.
0: Close the door.
2: And a squint. It definitely doesn't become you, Scott.
0: I thought you were going into Port of Spain today.
2: Did I say that?
0: Oh, I heard something to that effect. And so did Paul.
2: The road's a swamp, and besides, something's wrong with the car. One of the wires.
0: Oh. You wouldn't know which wire.
2: Well, I don't know what it's for, but if it's broken, the car won't run. I know that. Must you keep working? It isn't very polite of you.
0: This isn't a salon, Ada. And these cultures have to be put away.
2: You know, Scott, this whole business of your bet with Paul shocks me a little.
0: I'm sorry.
2: I mean, it shocks me to see what he's doing to you.
0: I'm shocked to see what you're doing to him, Ada.
2: Don't change the subject. Why do you put up with it? Why do you stay here?
0: Isn't $50,000 an understandable motive to you?
2: Not for a man like you. You must have another motive.
0: Believe me, I haven't. I'm just that crass.
2: Not even me, Scott.
0: You might have been a motive at first.
2: Now I don't compete with Java, the gulls of Sicily.
0: Look, Ada, why don't you give him a break? You don't mind taking his money? Why don't you take his terms, too? He doesn't ask much.
2: Why don't you kiss me, Scott?
0: Ada.
2: Yes.
0: Whose destruction, Ada?
2: Destruction?
0: Yes. Which of us have you marked to destroy? Paul or me?
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0: I knew, if I wouldn't face it then, I knew whom she'd marked for destruction. Because I knew a lot about what kind of woman she was. And it wasn't more than 6 months before she'd laid her cards on the table.
2: $500,000, Scott. $500,000. And I'm his beneficiary.
0: But if you'll wait, Ada, let me finish the 2 years.
2: More than 18 months to go. I won't wait.
0: But we'll have our money then.
2: What? $50,000.
0: Anyway, it can't be done. We wouldn't get away with it.
2: You haven't even let me tell you how we can.
0: When a man's insured for so much, his death is sure to be investigated. I know.
2: I know, too.
0: And an insurance investigator is thorough. He won't accept your grief, no matter how well you can act. And he won't accept my being here. He'll find out who and why.
2: He'll find out nothing that isn't on the death certificate. Listen to me.
0: Darling, don't force me into this.
2: Listen. Besides malaria, there are two diseases in Trinidad that kill hundreds every year. Typhoid and amoeba histolytica.
0: My dear, please, all our lives...
2: Paul's healthy, so he might recover from either one alone. But if he has both together...
0: No, Ada. No matter how simple you make it, I won't...
2: Now, you go to the hospital at least once a week for laboratory supplies. You must have seen where they keep specimens, typhoid, microbes, amoebas.
0: No, Ada. The risk...
2: You won't gamble for these stakes. You'll be rich. You'll be with me. Scott, do you know where they keep the specimens?
0: Ada, you remind me of something.
2: Why don't you answer me?
0: A spider spins a web.
2: Scott!
0: A male spider comes courting her, but before she'll have him, he has to catch a blue fly and bring it to her wrapped in his silk so that she can eat it alive.
2: Scott!
0: Then she accepts her mate. But the next day, she eats him alive.
2: That's a horrible story. You don't really think that I'm...
0: No. I don't suppose I do.
2: You'll get the microbes then, won't you? Won't you, Scott?
0: Ada, let me think about it a little while. Let me at least pretend I'm a man with a conscience.

0: Scott.
1: Oh, Paul, I wasn't expecting you this afternoon.
0: Yes, I know. You were expecting Ada. Well, she's here, too.
2: Hello, Scott.
1: Hello.
0: I just stopped by for a moment to tell you I have to go to Tobago.
1: Tobago?
0: Yes, I have a grinding plant there, and we're installing a new engine. I'll be gone about 2 days.
2: I told Paul that Tobago in this weather...
1: Oh, yes, you're taking chances, Paul.
0: I take enough Adabrin to keep on the right side of malaria. Don't worry, I'll be all right.
2: Yes, but there are other things. Typhoid.
0: I've never known you to be so concerned before, Ada.
2: Oh, Paul.
0: Oh, if it weren't for certain other factors, my dear, I'd be touched, believe me.
2: What other factors?
0: I don't want to be sordid, Ada. Surely I don't have to describe a situation you and Scott know better.
1: What do you mean?
0: All right, we'll maintain the cultivated surface if you wish. By the way, Scott, how do you feel now about our bet?
1: The same as before, that I'll win it.
0: Yeah, well, perhaps. Lately, I thought the whole thing was a mistake, at least on my part.
1: Want to call it off?
0: I didn't say that exactly. I'll tell you, we'll talk about it when I get back, the three of us. I may have a counter-proposal.
2: Paul, you wouldn't dare.
1: All right. We'll talk about it.
0: Fine. I'll be looking forward to it. Well, Ada?
2: I think I'll sit here a while, Paul. It's so peaceful now that the rain stopped.
1: Huh. It has stopped. I didn't notice.
0: A truce. A false peace. It'll begin soon again. Well, goodbye then.
2: Goodbye, Paul. Take care. You heard? You heard what he said?
1: He's a little excited, Ada. It didn't mean anything.
2: Don't be a fool. It means you haven't any choice now.
1: There's always a choice.
2: Well, yes. Now you can choose me with $500,000 or nothing. Not one red cent.
1: But he didn't say he wouldn't pay.
2: That's what he means. He hates us. Both of us. His only weapon is his money. What a triumph for him to hoax you into slaving here for 8 months and then throw you out.
1: Oh, no, he wouldn't dare.
2: Don't you think I know him? You have to do what I say.
1: How will you give it to him? The microbes.
2: In his food. It'll only take a drop. Say, in caviar, he's a pig for it, like he is about everything else. Caviar, highly seasoned with sauce.
1: You've really planned this.
2: Somebody has to plan. Do you want to?
1: No.
2: He'll be home day after tomorrow. He'll ask you to come to the house for tea. I'll give it to him then, so it will look like he caught them in Tobago.
1: Ada, I'm not sure that I can... I'm not...
2: I am sure. It's the only thing we can do. You love me, Scott. Will you get the specimens from the hospital? Will you?
1: If anyone had told me that I could do...
2: Will you get the specimens, Scott?
1: All right. I'll get them this afternoon. That afternoon, the rains had stopped. It was no false peace. The season was over, 2 weeks early. I drove into Port of Spain through a crawling, chalk, white mist, through the strong, heady smell of decaying jungle. And the cessation of sound was enormous in my ears. It was as though the rain had stopped on a shout. I got the specimens, two tiny tubes of dynamically living death. When I stored them away in the laboratory refrigerator, I riveted my mind on Ada's face and her incomparable voice.
2: We can do so much together, Scott. You're a savage like me. Remember how you looked at Shiva that first day? I could tell we're alike. No little stifling moralities. We're beyond such things, you and me, beyond pity or shame.
1: Yes, quite beyond shame or pity.
2: Be very careful, my darling. Eat only the caviar without the sauce. We'll leave all the rest for him.
1: The afternoon Paul Barton came back, I walked to the house he was so proud of. There was a mist, still on the ground, but thinning fast. The dry season had begun. The only sound beside my footsteps was the last rainfall dripping from the giant trees and the hushed, mysterious voice of the jungle itself. Ada met me at the door. You can't possibly understand about her face. Vitality isn't the word. There is no word. Her face was the indestructible essence of life. When I saw her, there were no more doubts. She took me into the room where she kept the Hindu gods, where Paul was already sitting over his tea.
0: Oh, hello, Scott. Come in.
1: Well, you did invite me.
0: Of course, but you surprised me again. You're punctual as well as tenacious.
2: Help yourself to tea, Scott. I'll get the caviar.
1: Thanks, Ada. I'm sorry I disappoint you so often, Paul.
0: Disappoint me?
1: By not conforming to your preconceived portrait of an artist.
0: Oh, that's not where I misjudged. I had a preconceived portrait of the kind of man my wife thinks she wants. She wants a fool and a weakling.
1: Well, I won't sit here and discuss...
2: Here's the caviar, with sauce and without. And some new crackers over from England. Native pastry for you, Scott. You like sweets. Pull out that little table.
0: I'll do it.
2: Thanks, dear.
0: You're right, Scott. You're right. We won't discuss that. That's beside the point. We were going to discuss my counter-proposal.
2: Oh, Paul, let's not have unpleasantness right away.

0: cultivated surface, aren't we? Well, yes. Caviar and sauce. My wife prepares us very well, Scott.
1: Yes. I wonder how well you know her.
0: I know her pretty well. Now you're thinking of the 50,000, of course. Oh, really, Scott, try this. Ada puts everything in it. Did I say something?
1: Put it down.
0: What?
1: Put the caviar down, Paul. It's deadly.
2: Scott, you fool.
1: Yes, there's everything in it, including death. Typhoid, amoebas, she prepared it very well.
0: Ada. Ada, is this...
2: I'm going to kill you, Scott. I hadn't intended to just yet.
1: I know. Oh, of course you'd have a gun. How many men have you killed, Ada? How many helpless, hypnotized men have helped you to kill and then have themselves died? How many husbands, lovers?
2: How did you know?
1: I'm not such a romantic figure, Ada. I came here with some previous knowledge of you. You see, I was sent here for a purpose. I didn't meet you by accident. But I didn't know what you'd be like. How much of a spell you and the rain could cast. But it's over. The rains and everything. Yes, I was sent to investigate because of all the insurance.
2: An insurance man, how dismal. You don't deserve even the...
0: You killed her. You killed her.
1: Yes. I killed her.

Yes, I'm haunted. I keep away from rain because she flourishes if it rains too long. She comes back like a dank, strong jungle vine, flowered and perfumed, but tough to the core. She winds herself around me. She tries to drag me once more to that precipice above that darkness, an existence beyond shame or pity or morality.

0: Aroma Wines have brought you Lee J. Cobb as star of The Bet. Tonight's study in suspense.
1: This is Truman Bradley for Aroma Wines, the sponsor of suspense. 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
0: Lee J. Cobb appears through the courtesy of 20th Century Fox and will soon be seen in his first role since leaving the service, Anna and the King of Siam. Next Thursday, Roma wines bring you Mr. Zachary Scott in Suspense. 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
10: 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What's in this box? Can I touch this? Where does sand come from? Is this tree good for climbing? What happens if I mix these two things together? How are babies made? What does this thing do?
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14: 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Yes, right now, a glassful would be very pleasant, as Roma wines bring you Susan Hayward in a remarkable tale of suspense.
3: Nobody's believed this so far, but maybe someday somebody will. Not that it really matters. It's just something to do to pass the time while I'm waiting. It was our 5th anniversary, and we were having a party. And as usual, partly because a ham is always a ham, no matter how long they've been out of the business, and partly because it's really easier to go ahead and do it than to spend your whole evening refusing, I was supplying the entertainment.
16: But each time I do, just the thought of you makes me stop

0: party you go to where the host is going to entertain, is it?
1: Well, certainly, certainly. Why do you think I married her? Broadway's loss was Nicholson's gain.
2: Oh, darling, for someone who's been married to me for 5 whole years, you still say some awfully nice things.
1: Well, why not, darling?
0: Say, Jean, sing You'll Be So Nice to Come Home To. Were you in that show? What was the name of it?
2: Oh, no, dear. Frank had already snatched me from my career by that time.
1: Excuse me. Jean, darling, you're wanted on the phone.
2: Phone? At this hour? Who is it?
1: I don't know, dear. It's a man. Probably one of your old admirers.
2: Oh, don't be silly. All my old admirers gave up ages ago.
1: All right, I'll take your word for it, my sweet. But now you'd better go see who it is.
2: All right. Don't anybody go away. I'll be right back.
1: All right, now, I'll buy you a drink. What can you have,
2: Larry? Hello?
3: Hello, Jane.
2: Who's this?
3: And perhaps I should say Mrs. Nicholson. You're not Jean Marley anymore, are you?
2: Who is this? Is there something I can do for you? I'm rather busy right now.
3: I was afraid you might forget me. I've been away such a long time. This is Charlie.
2: Charlie?
3: Charlie Prescott, of the San Quentin Prescotts. You remember now, don't you? You're still there, aren't you, Jean?
2: Yes, I'm still here.
3: You surprised?
2: So you're back, huh?
3: Out is what we call it, sweetheart. Only yesterday. And I want to see you.
2: Oh, no, Charlie. That's all over.
3: You mean you don't want to see me?
2: Save it, Charlie. I suppose I knew all along this would happen someday. When'll it be?
3: Oh, the sooner the better. How about tomorrow?
2: I can't tomorrow. Make it Wednesday in the afternoon.
3: Say 3 o'clock? Same old place?
2: No, not there.
3: All right. What about the Shangri-La?
2: All right.
3: Now, you'll be sure and be there, won't you, sweetheart? Because if you're not, I'm going to feel very bad.
2: I'll be there.
3: 3 o'clock, then, sweetheart.
2: 3 o'clock.
4: Oh, there's Jane. Hey, where have you been? Come on, sing another song.
1: Who was it, darling? Anyone I know?
2: No, just an old friend.
1: Oh, why didn't you ask him over?
2: Oh, he was just passing through town and wanted to say hello, that's all.
1: Well, maybe some other time.
2: Yes, some other time. Don't let anybody tell you that prison doesn't change people. It does. And Charlie'd had 7 years of it. It's not just the prison pallor they always tell you about, or extra dividends and gray hair. It's something else. An expression in the eyes. And more than that, something I didn't figure out until quite a while later.
5: I'll say you're looking great, sweetheart.
2: Let's cut out the compliments, Charlie. You don't mean them, and neither do I.
5: Oh, now, wait a minute, sweetheart. Don't get me wrong. You don't think I'm sore about anything? Like, say, because you're married? You don't think that now, do you?
2: Why should you be? You knew I wasn't going to wait around for you. It was never that serious between us.
5: Ah, that's what I'm saying. Why, I'm tickled pink you married the guy. Particularly since I hear he's really in the dough, huh? But good.
2: The trouble with you blackmailers is...
5: Oh, that's a nasty word, sweetheart.
2: The trouble with you blackmailers is that you think all a woman with a wealthy husband has to do is just run down to the cellar and bring up a basketful anytime she wants to. Well, it's not like that. He spends the money. I don't.
5: No joint bank account?
2: Oh, sure. What do you think happens when all of a sudden 200 or 300 a month just starts disappearing?
5: I wasn't thinking of hundreds, sweetheart.
2: Oh, of course not. And the bigger you think, the harder it gets. Don't you see that?
5: Well, he's got a will, hasn't he?
2: I suppose so.
5: Don't stall, sweetheart. You know he has. You know what's in it. It all goes to you, doesn't it?
2: Yes. I guess it does.
5: You know it does.
2: And you want a cut?
5: I want half.
2: Before taxes are deducted or after?
5: Don't get wise. I did a lot of figuring where I was, and I figured you owed me something, sweetheart. I figured you owed me plenty.
2: Well, you're going to have a long time to wait for it, darling. I'd say about 30 years, because he's healthy as a horse.
5: Who said anything about waiting?
2: You do have big ideas, don't you?
5: You like it?
2: You don't really think I'm going to become a party to the murder of my own husband, do you?
5: Sweetheart, you mustn't use those words.
2: You must have gone a little crazy up there, Charlie.
5: And who said anything about your being a party to her?
2: Oh, you handle it. I just wait. Is that it?
5: Well, I know it's not as big a part of the job as you handled the last time, but that's a general idea. What do you say?
2: What do you think?
5: Sweetheart, did you ever stop to figure out what they'd give you if they found out?
2: I don't know.
5: I do. The same as they give me. Maybe worse.
2: Listen, Charlie. Suppose I told you I love him.
5: You? I wouldn't believe you. I wouldn't believe it if he combined the best features of John D. Rockefeller, Albert Einstein, and Clark Gable.
2: No, I suppose you wouldn't.
5: Well, that's the way it is, sweetheart. That way or the other. Make up your mind.
2: Well, it would have to be an accident.
5: That's okay. It could be an accident.
2: All right, Charlie. You win. There's only one way that I know of to deal with blackmail. Agree to the terms first and find an out afterwards. And that's how I'd planned to play it. I will confess that the murder of my husband for his estate was a little stiffer price than I'd been prepared for. But by the time I left, I knew how I was going to play that, too. Charlie'd never been quite as smart as he thought he was. That's one reason why he went to prison, and I didn't. That evening after dinner, I went in to see my husband in his study.
1: Oh, hello, darling.
2: Frank, there's something I have to tell you.
1: Well, what is it, darling?
2: It's pretty serious.
1: Well, all right. What is it?
2: Frank, I'm being blackmailed.
1: What? Blackmailed?
2: This is going to hurt you, darling. Afterward, you can do anything you like. But I know that the only sensible thing and the only decent thing is to tell you the whole story.
1: Jean, no matter what it is, no matter what, I love you, darling. That's all that really matters. Do you understand that?
2: Yes, I do, darling. Frank, a number of years ago, before I knew you, I had some trouble. Bad trouble.
1: Mm-hmm.
2: I was just a kid and, well, I got mixed up with the wrong man. His name was Charles Prescott. I didn't know how wrong he was until someone got killed.
1: Oh.
2: Charlie managed to convince the jury, more or less, that it was an accident. His sentence was from 10 to 20 years. He got 3 years off for good behavior. Frankie's out of prison now, and he has evidence that I was involved. I was involved much more than ever came out in the trial, and... Well, that's the story.
1: Well, that's not so bad, darling. What's his price?
2: His price is... Oh, Frank.
1: Oh, there, darling. It's all right. It's all right. Now, come on, tell me the whole thing.
2: His price is that he plans to murder you and make me give him half of what I inherit.
1: Good Lord, Jean, the man must be crazy.
2: That's just it. He is. He's just crazy enough to try it. He's planning some sort of an accident. Oh, Frank, I'm frightened.
1: Now, darling, don't you worry a bit. I know just how to handle this.
2: Oh, Frank, not the police.
1: No, darling, no. Not the police.
2: Early the next morning, we were visited by a chunky little man named Sparks from the Continental Detective Agency. I told him the story, or most of it. And all the time I was talking, he kept watching my husband. I got the impression he might be a little difficult to deal with. As it turned out, I wasn't far wrong.
6: It's a good story, Mr. Nicholson. But it's not right.
1: Not right? What do you mean?
6: Well, for instance, why don't you go to the police?
1: I've told you, it's a case of blackmail.
6: But it's not just a case of blackmail.
1: Hmm?
6: According to your wife, here's an ex-con with 13 years still hanging over him, out on parole, and he's threatening your life. We can throw him back in the can just like that.
1: Look, Mr. Sparks, you don't have to know all my family affairs to handle this case, do you?
6: No, but it would help.
1: Suffice it to say that it's a delicate matter. We can't go to the police.
6: Then perhaps you better tell me just what you do want me to handle.
1: I want you to locate him and then follow him day and night. Never let him out of your sight. Eventually, I suppose, he'll try it.
6: To kill you?
2: Oh, Frank.
1: Now, Jean, darling, remember, you were going to let me handle this.
2: I know, but...
1: But don't you see, dear, if we actually catch him in the act, attempted murder, then we can send him back to prison and nobody would ever believe anything he said.
6: Must be a very delicate matter.
1: It is, Mr. Sparks.
6: Well, you'll hear from me.
2: Mr. Sparks, suppose he should try to contact me.
6: You mean you think he'll try to shake you down beforehand anyway, just for luck?
2: Well, you see, he thinks I've agreed with his plan. The accident.
6: The way we're handling it, there's only one thing to do. Play him along.
2: I see. Well, is that all the information you need, Mr. Sparks?
6: If that's all you'll give me, that's all I need.
2: By Friday night, they'd located Charlie. By Monday morning, they knew more about him than his own mother. Frank took the train for San Francisco that night. He wasn't due back until Wednesday morning. Tuesday afternoon, Charlie called me, as I told him to.
3: Hello?
2: Hello, Charlie.
3: Oh, hello, sweetheart. Everything in order?
2: Yes.
3: You get that, what you said you'd get for me?
2: Yes, I got it.
3: I hope you got enough, because, well, what I mean, what is going to be, expenses.
2: Expenses?
3: Yes, I got to make contacts. You know, I don't let anybody else in, but I'm going to need a little outside help on one or two things.
2: Oh, I see.
3: And these things take time, maybe quite a while. I'm not stalling, you understand, but you can't expect action on a thing like this right away.
2: I think I understand.
3: It may be 2, 3 weeks, even more. It's got to be laid out right, you know what I mean?
2: Mm-hmm.
3: Well, where can I pick it up, the stuff you got for me?
2: You can come out here.
3: Out there?
2: Yes, this evening about 10. There'll be no one here.
3: Listen, I don't think that's so good.
2: You're not afraid, are you, Charlie?
3: No. No, but...
2: Besides, you ought to see the layout of things. It might give you some angles.
3: Well, yeah, but...
2: You remember what we said? How it had to be done?
3: You mean accident?
2: That's right.
3: Sure, sure.
2: Well, you'll be here at 10, Charlie. I'll have everything ready for you. I knew then what prison had done to Charlie. He'd lost his nerve. Now that he faced it, murder was too much for him. He'd never go through with it. It would all come down to one petty shakedown after another, year after year. It was even more obvious now that I'd have to do what I'd counted on from the beginning. If my husband was to be murdered, he'd have to be murdered by me.

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0: And now, Roma wines bring back to our Hollywood soundstage Susan Hayward in Dame Fortune, a tale well calculated to keep you in suspense.

0: Molly arrived that evening in a rented car, right on time. As I opened the door to him, I noticed another car just putting out its headlights about a quarter of a mile down the hill from our driveway. That would be Mr. Sparks. Charlie had never seen the house before, and he was impressed, but a little nervous. I took him into the drawing room.
1: Hey, quite a layout you got here, sweetheart.
0: Frank likes to have the best of everything, and he can afford it. Sit down.
1: Well, you know I can't stay but a minute or two.
0: What's the matter with you, Charlie? You seem jumpy.
1: Oh, me? Why should I be jumpy?
0: I don't know.
1: I'll tell you something, though. How's the clock? I have had the funny idea somebody was following me the last couple of days.
0: Who'd want to follow you?
1: That's what I can't figure. I'm clean with the local dicks, and they don't tell you unless they think you're working on a job. Nobody else would want to tell me. Unless I've been double-crossed by somebody. Like you, sweetheart.
0: But if I double-crossed you, you'd see that I was sent to the penitentiary, wouldn't you, Charlie?
1: I would devote my entire time to it, sweetheart.
0: And that's why I wouldn't double-cross you, isn't it, Charlie?
1: Yeah, I guess you're smart enough to see that, all right. You got the dough?
0: Yes, I've got it.
1: How much?
0: $1,000.
1: Well,
0: I know you'll be around shaking me down for more before you get to business. But that will hold you for a while, won't it?
1: Sure. Well, I better be moving. Where's the dough?
0: I don't have it here.
1: You don't have
0: it? No, it's in the car. Frank was home for a while, and I didn't want to bring it into the house. He's inclined to be a little snoopy sometimes.
1: Well, let's get it.
0: You can get it on the way out. It's in the glove compartment.
1: No, wait a minute. I'm not sure I like
0: this. Oh, don't be silly. The car's in the garage, and nobody's around. It's chilly, and I just don't want to go out, that's all. It's in the Cadillac convertible.
1: Yeah. I guess you're in no spot to pull any fast ones at that, are you, sweetheart? Okay. You'll be hearing from me.
0: Yes, Charlie, I'm sure I will. Through the glass panel by the door, I watched him head for the garage. Somewhere out there in the darkness, I knew that Mr. Sparks would be watching him, too. Then I buzzed the house phone for Olson, the chauffeur. He lived over the garage.
2: Olson speaking.
0: This is Mrs. Nicholson. I'm sorry to disturb you, Olson, but I happened to glance out of the window just now, and I thought I saw a man prowling around the garage.
2: A man?
0: Yes. Oh, I suppose it's silly, but would you mind looking out your window and see if you notice anything?
2: Sure, Mrs. Nicholson. Say, Mrs. Nicholson, that's right. I seen him. He was running away. You want me to go after him?
0: He was running away?
2: Sure, he's running plenty, but maybe I can catch him.
0: Oh, no, that's all right. If he was running away, I'm sure he won't come back. There's nothing you could take out there anyway.
2: If you want, I'd be glad to.
0: Oh, no. No, that's all right. I'm sorry I bothered you, Olson. Good night.
2: Good night, Mrs. Nicholson.
0: I waited almost 2 hours until I was sure Olson would be asleep. Then I went out to the garage myself. I'd taken a course in automobile mechanics during the war. I hadn't learned much, but I'd learned enough to know what would make a steering knuckle fall apart after about an hour or two of hard driving. And Frank was driving down to San Diego the next morning as soon as he got back from San Francisco. And Frank was a hard driver. Frank left the next morning on schedule. I won't say it was pleasant waiting. I paced the living room and the hall for almost an hour, but never more than 10 steps from the telephone. Hello?
3: Jean, this is Charlie. I gotta talk to you.
0: I can't talk to you now.
3: Listen, Jean, I gotta tell you something.
0: I can talk to you now. I began my pacing again. The phone rang 3 more times in the next 15 minutes, but I didn't answer it. Then it stopped. Almost 3 hours went by. I'd begun to be afraid that one of those other calls had been the one I was expecting. And then it rang again. Hello?
4: I'd like to speak to Mrs. Frank Nicholson, please.
0: This is she.
4: Mrs. Nicholson, this is Dr. Whittier of the La Jolla General Hospital. I'm sorry to have to tell you this, Mrs. Nicholson, but there's been an accident. Your husband.
0: My husband? Oh, is he?
4: Well, it's hard to tell just yet, Mrs. Nicholson, but I think you'd better come down here.
0: I got out the sedan and started for La Jolla. I was terribly nervous and depressed. I crept along at no more than 40 miles an hour, But somehow I got there. They shooed me directly to Frank's room. He was all covered with bandages, but he was sitting up in bed. And with him was Mr. Sparks.
5: Hello, Jean.
0: Frank, are you...
5: not too bad.
0: Oh, darling.
5: A couple of ribs and an arm. They thought I had a fractured skull for a while, but I guess I have a pretty hard head.
0: Well, what happened?
5: Well, something went wrong with the car, Jean. I was going pretty fast. I'm lucky to be alive, I guess.
0: Charles Prescott. Frank, I saw a man prowling around the garage last night. Olson saw him, too.
5: You think Prescott might have tampered with the car?
0: Oh, Frank, I told you not to go through with this thing.
5: Well, I don't know. What do you think of that theory, Mr. Sparks? Oh, you remember Mr. Sparks, don't you, Jean?
0: Of course.
6: It couldn't have been Prescott, Mr. Nicholson. He never got into the garage. I was right behind him, and I guess maybe he heard me. Anyway, he beat it.
5: I understand you were in the garage last night, Jean. Isn't that correct, Mr. Sparks?
6: We had another man posted on the grounds. That's what he reports.
0: Of course I was. There was a book in the car that I wanted.
5: There was $1,000 in currency in the glove compartment, too.
0: Yes, I know. I didn't have time to tell you this morning, but he wanted money. I talked him out of it. Mr. Sparks knew he was at the house. You told me to see him if... Frank, you don't think that I...
5: I don't want to think so, Jean.
0: Oh, how could you? How could you?
5: Well, it's just that steering knuckles don't usually come loose by themselves. That and all the rest of it.
0: Well, then it must have been an accident, a real accident. Don't you see that? Oh, Frank, how could you believe that I'd do a thing like that? I love you.
5: Oh, I know. I've thought and thought and thought everything. Mr. Sparks has told me and I... Oh, I can't believe it, Jean.
0: Mr. Sparks, you don't think I could have done anything like that. You can't.
6: It's just a matter of your beliefs, I guess.
0: Beliefs?
6: What you want to believe. And who you want to believe in. My office will send you a bill, Mr. Nicholson. Good day.
0: Oh, Frank. Frank, darling.
5: Oh, I'm sorry, Jean. I'm horribly sorry, darling. It's just that, well, it looks so bad and... Oh, I wanted so much to hear you say you didn't.
0: Oh, I didn't. I didn't. You know I didn't.
5: Of course I do. Of course I do. Oh, look, darling, look. Cheer up. Cheer up. I've got a plan.
0: A plan?
5: Yes, yes. We need a vacation. I'll be out of here in a week or so, and then we'll go away. We'll just drive around the country, do a little hunting and fishing, whatever we like. You always used to love those trips.
0: Oh, yes, Frank. Let's.
5: Sure. Sure. We'll just go off and take it easy for a while and forget the whole thing.
0: Yes, let's. And forget the whole thing. That's what we did. And I almost did forget the whole thing. It seemed like a nightmare that I'd dreamed a long, long time ago. I couldn't believe that I'd really done what I'd done. And I knew I'd never do it again. As though by mutual consent, we never spoke another word about it. But I was at peace for the first time since I could remember. And I knew that even Charlie could be dealt with somehow when we got home. We drove all over the state for almost 3 weeks. And on the way back, we stopped over at a little lake in the Sierras. One day we rode across it and had a picnic lunch on the other side. Oh, it was beautiful and so peaceful. There wasn't another soul around for miles. Frank still had the cast on his left arm. It made him a little clumsy. Getting back into the boat again, he stumbled over the shotgun, tilted up against the seat. I knew he was dead even before I got to him. At police headquarters, they questioned me a little while, and then they left me in the room alone. But a few minutes later, the door opened, and somebody came in. It was Mr. Sparks.
6: Well, so you finally did it.
0: Oh, no. No!
6: The trouble with you amateurs is you don't know your case histories. That hunting accident gag is too old, Mrs. Nicholson. Much too old.
0: But I didn't. I swear. I swear to you I didn't.
6: Well, you got the money now anyway. At least you can hire yourself a flock of good lawyers.
0: Oh, please, please don't. I can't bear it. I didn't do it, I tell you. You can ask Charlie. Charlie Prescott.
6: Charles Prescott killed himself this morning when the police arrived to question him. Look, Mrs. Nicholson, I'm in this thing up to my neck, unfortunately. I'm going to have to tell what I know. And I know somebody tampered with the steering knuckle on that car. And it wasn't Prescott. I know you tried to kill your husband and put it on Prescott. It just doesn't add up any other way.
0: All right. Yes, I did. But I didn't do the other. You've got to believe me. I didn't.
6: You didn't shoot him, eh?
0: By all that's sacred in the world, I swear I didn't.
6: Could be.
0: You do believe me. Say that you believe me.
6: What's the difference? Nobody else will.
0: That's all. Except my execution will be on the 31st, 1 week from today.

0: Suspense.
1: 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And now this is Ken Niles returning for the curtain call with a lovely star of tonight's suspense play, Miss Susan Hayward. Susan, we think you were wonderful.
2: Well, it was a wonderful part, Ken.
1: For your grand performance, Susan, here's a gift basket of Roma wines with Roma's compliments.
2: Well, thank you very much. Ken, will you grant me one tiny little favor?
1: Why, certainly. Just name it.
2: I'm simply fascinated by the way your narrator says suspense. Ask him to say it again, huh? Just for me.
1: For you, Susan, he'd probably say it in Technicolor. Joe?
0: Suspense!
1: And, Susan, you needn't be in suspense about what to serve when friends drop in. For the Roma California Sherry in your gift basket is the favorite of millions for afternoon or evening entertaining. And Roma Sherry is the perfect first call for dinner.
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2: That's a real recommendation, Ken. And now tell me, who's on suspense next week?
1: Well, next week, it's Brian Donlevy in a suspense play about a man upon whom a freak of nature confers a terrifying attribute. He is a human lie detector. Mm-hmm. It's impossible for him to hear a falsehood without instantly knowing it and revealing the deception.
2: Well, terrifying is right. I'll certainly be listening. And that's no lie.
1: Well, thanks, Susan. And we're looking forward to seeing you in the Walter Wanger production, Smash Up.
2: Thanks, Ken. Good night, everybody.
3: Next Thursday, same time, you will hear Mr. Brian Donlevy as star of Suspense.
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0: This is the Man in Black. Here again to introduce Columbia's program, Suspense. Our star tonight is Bela Lugosi, playing the part of Professor Antonio Basile, psychologist. The story is by J. Donald Wilson, who calls it The Doctor Prescribed Death. If you have been with us on these Tuesday nights, you will know that suspense is compounded of mystery and suspicion and dangerous adventure. This series of tales is calculated to intrigue you, stir your nerves, to offer you a precarious situation, and then withhold the solution until the last possible moment. And so it is with the Doctor Prescribed Death and Bela Lugosi's performance. We again hope to keep you in suspense. Professor Antonio Basile has a theory, but let him tell you about it.
1: As a psychologist, I have worked out a theory. A theory I know to be sound. I contend that a person who has decided to kill himself can very easily be turned from this desire to the desire of taking the life of another. I can prove my theory. And if necessary, that is exactly what I will do.
0: Yes, Professor Antonio Basile has a theory, but only a theory. And he's worried about what his publisher will say, so he visits the editor, whose name is Hellman. Hellman finishes the manuscript and tosses it on the desk. Professor Basile leans forward eagerly and...
1: Well, Hellman, what do you think?
2: Professor Basile, it's purely conjecture, simply a theory, and I wouldn't advise publishing it.
1: I worked on that theory for a long time. I'm positive of it. I know it'll work.
2: Suppose it will. What good is it? What good have you accomplished if you can prove it'll work?
1: Are you laughing at me, Hellman?
2: It's so silly. An ordinary human being has suffered reverses. He's sick of it all. He wants to leave it all behind. And you say he can be changed to want to kill someone else.
1: I do. Self-destruction and the destruction of other life are closely related in the mind. The dividing line is very thin.
2: It's ridiculous.
1: And you won't publish it?
2: Ranger would fire me.
1: Why?
2: He told me that, in his opinion, you should be in the asylum.
1: Mr. Granger said that? Does he think I'm insane?
2: How do I know?
1: Hellman, Mr. Granger didn't say that. It's you who thinks I'm crazy. You've never liked me. For some reason, you're trying to tear me down. Well, we'll see, Mr. Hellman. We'll see.
2: Now, wait a minute.
1: I'll show you whether my works are illogical. I'll show you whether I'm insane.
2: Oh, calm down.
1: I'm going to make you eat those words. I know you don't like me, but I'm going to prove that my theory is sound. Good night.
2: Wait a minute. Basile, wait.
1: You wait, Hellman. You wait.
0: Yes, wait, Hellman. Wait. Professor Basile, seething with resentment, rushes from the office and strides angrily down the street.
1: Insane, huh? I'll prove my theory. I'll find a subject. I'll find someone who wants to take his own life.
0: And so Basile goes home, late for dinner. He finds a note from his wife, Myra, saying she's decided to attend the opera and will be home around 11:30. Then Professor Basile gets an inspiration. He goes to the bridge over the deep canyon, the bridge called Suicide. And strangely enough, he hasn't long to wait. As he stands against the railing in the fog, a figure appears a few feet beyond, stops, peering gesture, prepares to leap.
3: Don't do it! Wait a minute!
1: Listen.
4: Huh?
1: That's very silly.
4: Let go of me.
1: Oh, no. I couldn't do that.
4: I don't need you.
1: Don't you know this is against the law?
4: You're not an officer. You can't stop me.
1: It's 500 feet to those tracks below. Hard steel rails. And don't believe what they all tell you about not being conscious of what happened. You'd know. People don't die instantly.
4: Let loose.
1: They lie in agony for minutes and sometimes for an hour.
2: It's a horrible death, I know.
4: How do you know?
2: I'm a doctor.
4: Doctor?
2: Yes. I can tell you much simpler ways, much less painful ways, and quicker. You're a nice young girl. An intelligent girl. You wouldn't want it to happen this way. Maybe after I talk to you a while, you wouldn't want to do this at all.
4: No?
2: No. But come on. Let's talk it over. Maybe a few minutes' talk will change the entire picture for you.
4: What could you do to help me?
2: If you'll come, I'll tell you. There's a motive back of your wanting to do this, and I'd like to know what it is.
4: Nothing doing.
2: Haven't you any relatives? Any loved ones you'd like to do something for?
4: Yes.
2: Then if you'll talk with me for a while, maybe I can find my way clear to help those people.
4: You sound crazy to me.
2: Oh, no. I may be many things, but I'm not her.
4: Let's go.
2: Well, here we are. Come in, please.
4: Well, what do you want to know?
2: And sit down first. Are you hungry?
4: No, I'm not that broke. It isn't poverty.
2: I knew that. I could tell by your clothes. Now, first, why did you come here?
4: Why? Why, because you talked me into it.
2: I see. You're not afraid of me?
4: Afraid? In my frame of mind. What can I lose?
2: Suppose I told you that I really brought you here to kill you.
4: Kill me?
2: You know, you're a very pretty girl, don't you?
4: Yeah. That doesn't always mean so much.
2: The right man, it might.
4: That's what I thought. But I found out it didn't mean a thing.
2: Ah. Then it was because of a man. I knew it.
4: Really? How did you guess?
2: I'm a student of psychology. I'm Professor Antonio Basil.
4: I see. And you want to know what makes me tick? You want to know the reason behind my action tonight?
2: That's right. I would like to know what happened to make you want to kill yourself. Suicide is a mental aberration.
4: Yeah?
2: I'd like to know what preceded the decision to destroy yourself. And what you thought about until the moment I stopped you on the bridge.
4: What good will that do me?
2: You said you weren't broke, but you also said you had some loved ones you'd like to do something for.
4: I meant I wasn't broke to the point of being hungry. I have a few dollars. But you suggested help for someone in larger terms.
2: Yes, I did. Who is the loved one?
4: My mother.
2: You are her only means of support?
4: Yes.
2: And you intend to kill yourself?
4: Yes.
2: That's being selfish, isn't it?
4: Selfish?
2: Yes. You are concentrating solely on self.
4: You think so?
2: What else? The first law of human nature is self-preservation, right?
4: I suppose so.
2: The second law is the preservation of family.
4: Yeah?
2: So you decide to deny the first law and destroy yourself. And as a consequence, deny the second and leave your mother alone and in need. You indicate a form of insanity.
4: What would be normal?
2: To destroy the other person. The one who has done you wrong. Have you heard him?
4: No.
2: Then the one who has done wrong should be the one to suffer. You have no legal recourse?
4: Legal recourse? No, I haven't, I'm sorry to say.
2: And you would kill yourself to let your poor mother suffer because of the wrong of another. Why shouldn't he be the one to suffer?
4: I suppose you're right. Why shouldn't he?
2: What happened after all? Why not tell me about it? Were you married?
4: No. I never seemed to find time to get around to marriage.
2: What's your name?
4: Gladys. Gladys Tanner.
2: How long did you know him?
4: Almost 4 years.
2: And you always thought he meant to marry you?
4: Yes. Until 3 weeks ago.
2: Yes?
4: On July 1st, he had to leave town for a week on business. Said he was going to Kansas City. When he came back, he seemed to be too busy to see me. Then a week ago, I found a snapshot along with several others in his desk in his home.
2: May I see it?
4: It's a picture of him and another woman. But the picture was not taken in Kansas City.
2: It was?
4: No. It was taken on the beach at Atlantic City. And it's dated by the finisher, July 3rd. Since he returned, he's refused to see me. Yesterday, he finally said he didn't care to see me anymore. But I'd better forget him.
1: But it isn't so easy as that, is it?
4: No. I figured I'd done something. And blame myself.
1: Do you know this blonde woman in this snapshot?
4: No.
1: Then it must be a woman he has met recently. You've known him for 4 years. I don't think you are to blame. He's the one in the wrong, and he should be made to suffer.
4: How?
1: You were going to kill yourself. Why should you? Kill him instead. He double-crossed you. He deserves it. Now, let me go a little deeper into the situation. Whenever a person has reached the conclusion to take his life...

0: sure you have made up your mind, Miss Tanner?
1: Positive.
0: Now, if you're careful, you won't be caught.
1: No.
0: It's whether you are or not, I'm giving you this check for $1,000 made out to cash to be sent to your mother only after the man is dead. Write his name on the spare.
1: There you are.
0: I will know what has happened by the newspapers. And I will withhold payment until I learn that you have gone through with it.
1: It'll happen tonight.
0: Very well. You are sure? You are determined?
1: Absolutely. Nothing could stop me.
0: Very good.
1: But just what would happen if I did get caught?
0: You won't get caught if you follow my instructions. I know. Now, here is a small revolver. It'll fit easily in your purse. That's all you need. Be sure to wipe your fingerprints off and leave the gun near the body.
1: Yeah. Well, goodbye, Dr. Basile.
0: Goodbye, Gladys, and good luck.
2: Professor Basile watches Gladys as she crosses the street to the dimly lighted bus stop. Then he rushes to his car and drives away. A few minutes later, he comes to a stop at Hellman's house. Hellman, the editor who ridiculed his theory.
3: Just a minute.
0: Oh. Hello, Basile. Good evening, Hellman. Thought I'd drop out to have a little chat with you.
3: Well, why this time of night? And late, isn't it?
0: 11. Didn't think that was late for you.
3: No? Come in.
0: Thanks.
3: Sit down. What's on your mind?
0: I want to talk to you about my theory you ridicule so definitely. My theory about suicide.
3: Oh. Well, I just don't believe it, that's all.
0: And I said I'd prove it, didn't I?
3: Yes, but what are you getting at?
0: It's going to be proved. My theory is going to be proved tonight.
3: Well, that's fine. Go right ahead and prove it.
0: I don't like you, Hellman. I'd never like you. And I know you don't like me.
3: I can't help that, Basile. What are you staring at?
0: Is there someone here with you?
3: Certainly not. Why?
0: That's a woman's purse on the davenport.
3: Hmm? Oh, my secretary dropped by earlier this evening with the manuscript. She must have forgotten it.
0: She's not here now?
3: Of course not.
0: Then I'll continue. I found a subject. A girl who was ready to commit suicide because a man jilted her. In a few hours, I was successful in changing her thoughts from suicide to homicide, and she is going to kill the man tonight. What do you think of that?
3: There may be a dozen murders tonight.
0: Ah, but you'll know which one I mean. You'll know about this murder.
3: What do you mean?
0: Because I'm going to tell you who the victim is going to be.
3: You know who the intended victim is? Why don't you stop it?
0: But then I wouldn't have proved my theory.
3: If you put this girl up to it, you're as guilty as she is. You're insane, Basile. Hopelessly insane.
0: You think so, Emma?
3: The whole idea is mad. Too utterly ridiculous for words. No sane man would ever think of such a useless, senseless idea. And for heaven's sake, stop laughing.
0: I'm thinking about the victim. Then he learned.
3: Who is the victim?
0: Martin Hellman.
3: Me?
0: Yes, you.
3: I don't believe you.
0: You will this time.
3: Who is this girl? I know no girl who'd want to kill me.
0: This one does. Now.
3: Oh, nonsense. However, I wouldn't put it past you to hire someone to do something like this.
0: No, no. This girl is no fake. This girl is serious. Deadly serious.
3: You probably hypnotized some poor woman, figuring she'd never remember what happened.
0: Oh, Hellman, you underestimate me.
3: Maybe I do underestimate your evil mind. But believe
0: me... Put up your hands, Hellman. Get away from that desk. I'll just take care of that gun, Hellman. That's better.
3: Well, since when did you start carrying a gun, Basile?
0: A gun? Don't be silly. This isn't a gun in my pocket. It's just my pipe. See? Well, what do you hear, Hellman?
3: Nothing.
0: Oh, yes, you do. I heard it, too. A sound on the porch. I leave now. The back way. I put your gun in the kitchen. And I'll be very careful to remove all my fingerprints.
3: You insane fool!
0: Oh. fancy you. You, Hellman, you are going to help prove my theory.
3: Good night, Hellman.
0: Crazy devil. I'll have him locked up before he gets across town.
1: Good evening, Mr. Hellman.
3: Huh? How did you get in here?
1: Through the patio door.
3: What do you want?
1: I wanted to talk to you.
3: Very strangely.
1: You're just imagining things.
3: And what are you doing here?
1: I wanted to tell you something.
3: Yeah? What?
1: When you first indicated to me that you were through with me, I was terribly hurt. I thought all along that we were to be married. I couldn't understand. I tried and tried to think of something I'd done to cause our breakup. And then I happened to find this snapshot in your desk.
3: Snapshot?
1: Take a look at it. Kansas City. No, Atlantic City, New Jersey. You and a blonde. And the date is stamped on the back. A business trip. Huh?
3: Well, what about it?
1: I just wanted you to know that you weren't so slick. I wanted you to know that I knew about the blonde. But I knew you'd lied.
3: Now that you've told me, what good does it do you?
1: A lot of good.
3: First, I thought you came here for money.
1: How could you think such a thing?
3: Well, I think you'd better go now.
1: I'm going. Goodbye, Morton. And good luck in your new venture.
3: What venture?
1: This one.
3: Gladys! Gladys!
1: Wish me luck in mine.
2: Gladys stands staring a moment at the body of Hellman, then wipes off the gun, drops it to the floor, takes the professor's check from her purse, steps to Hellman's desk and writes a note. Then she puts the note in an envelope with the check, addresses it, stamps it, turns out the lights, and steps out into the dark street. At the corner, she drops the envelope in the mailbox and disappears. Professor Basile heard the shots. His theory worked. Hellman will torment him no more. The perfect crime. So he can go home to his wife now and go to sleep.
3: Myra. Myra.
4: Huh? What? Oh, Antonio.
3: What are you doing asleep on the davenport? You know what time it is?
4: It must be after midnight. I've been waiting for you.
3: How was opera?
4: Oh, fair. Nothing to brag about.
3: Who sang the lead?
4: Bill Chiari. He wasn't very good.
3: Bill Chiari?
4: Mm-hmm. He's a poor Othello.
3: Othello? I thought they were doing Ida tonight.
4: No, they switched because someone was ill. They just as soon have stayed home.
3: Have a night, Capmara?
4: No, thanks. I'm tired. I think I'll go to bed.
3: I'll be along presently. Good night.
2: Then the night passes and the morning comes. The professor rises cheerfully and prepares for breakfast. Then...
3: I'll get it, Myra. Yes?
5: Are you Professor Basile?
3: Yes.
5: May we come in? We'd like to talk with you.
3: Of course. What is it you want?
5: Is your wife in?
3: Yes.
5: We'd like to see her, too.
3: Why? Suddenly.
0: Myra!
3: But what's this all about?
4: What is it, Antonio?
3: These men are from detective headquarters. They want to talk to us.
4: Really? What about?
5: May I ask where you were last night, Mrs. Basile?
4: Certainly. I went to the opera.
5: What time did you get home?
4: Oh, I imagine it was around 11 or shortly after.
5: Mm-hmm. Were you at home last evening, Professor?
3: Well, I was at the club and got home about 12:30.
5: By the way, do you know Morton Hellman?
3: Certainly.
4: What about him?
5: He's been murdered.
4: Murdered?
3: Good Lord. When?
5: Around midnight last night. I found him this morning.

0: Just in business.
1: Did you know him, Mrs. Basile?
2: Yes, I knew him very slightly.
1: Either of you know of anyone who'd have reason to kill him?
0: Certainly not. Everyone thought highly of him.
3: Did you ever hear of a girl named Gladys Tanner?
0: Gladys Tanner? No.
1: Did you know of a Gladys Tanner, Mrs. Basile?
2: No.
3: Is this your purse, Mrs. Basile?
0: Why, of course it is. That's the one I gave you last Christmas, Myra.
2: Well, yes. I must have lost it downtown.
0: Where did you find it, Lieutenant?
3: At Hellman's home.
0: Hellman's home? Well, how in the world?
2: Good heavens, but
3: we found it on the sofa.
2: Well, I can't imagine how it could get there.
3: And this is the revolver that killed Hellman, found on the floor beside him.
2: What?
3: No fingerprints on it, however.
2: But...
0: May I see it? Why, Myra, this is your gun. I bought this for you 2 years ago when I went on the lecture tour.
2: Yes, I think it's mine, but it just doesn't make sense.
3: Did you have the gun in your purse when you lost it last night?
2: Well, perhaps I did. I'm so confused now, I can't remember.
0: Think, Myra. It is terrible.
2: Oh, I know. Oh, dear, I feel ill.
3: Did you ever fire this gun?
2: Yes, once last year up in the mountains. I wanted to see how it worked.
3: Ever reloaded?
2: No, I've never reloaded it. I just didn't think about it. Maybe I did put it in my purse. Why, I don't know. And whoever found the purse may have used the gun to... Oh, I just can't seem to think.
3: This gun misfired on the first two shots. The other three killed Hellman.
0: This is the most amazing piece of coincidence I ever heard of. Why would my wife want to do such a thing? Why should she get to Hellman? She hardly knew him.
1: Are you sure about that, Professor?
0: Of course.
1: Well, sorry to say that I don't believe her.
0: What? This is ridiculous.
1: This is going to be a shock to you, Professor, but here's a snapshot we found on Hellman's desk. Taken in Atlantic City last July.
0: Good heavens. Why? This is you, Myra. You and Hellman. You were at your mother's in Florida in July. Myra, look at me. What does this mean?
2: I can't.
0: And I can't believe such a thing.
3: May I have the purse, the gun, and the photo? Thank you. I'm sorry, but I'll have to take her down to headquarters.
2: But I didn't kill him. I didn't. I wouldn't. I loved him.
0: Myra. You better pull yourself together. You'll have to go back.
3: They'll want photos and fingerprints.
0: Yes. Better get it ready, Myra. Certainly looks bad for her.
3: Afraid it does. Looks like an open and shut case. Oh, will you come along too, Professor?
0: Certainly.
4: And so it all worked out beautifully. Not quite as the professor had planned. But then he changed his plan from the moment when Gladys Tanner showed him the snapshot taken in Atlantic City. And he realized that the girl's fiancé was Hellman, and the blonde was Myra, his wife. He had no intention of allowing Gladys Tanner to kill Hellman until he saw that snapshot. And when he recognized Myra's purse in Hellman's home, he decided to let Gladys kill him and the blame be placed on Myra. The perfect crime. But several hours later, after fingerprints and many questions, the professor is just about to be dismissed when Sergeant Rankin steps into the room and speaks quietly to Lieutenant Davis.
3: What is it, Rankin?
1: I stayed at the SEAL's place, as you said.
3: Well?
1: A few minutes ago, a special delivery letter came for the professor. This'll knock your eye out. Read it.
3: Well, this fits perfectly with the writing we were trying to make out on Helm's desk blotter. Professor, here's a letter sent special delivery to you a few minutes ago, postmarked last night. Read it.
5: Dear Professor Basile, your theory worked to a certain degree. You convinced me I should kill him. But when that gun you gave me misfired twice, I almost quit.
3: Go ahead, Professor. Read on.
5: Then as I looked at him on the floor, the feeling of self-destruction came back. I'm going ahead with my plan. Here's your check. I won't need it. Besides, I lied to you. I lost my mother long ago. Better luck next time. Gladys Tanner.
1: And a half hour ago, they found her body beneath Suicide Bridge.
3: Well, Professor, your perfect crime has failed.
0: Failed? Yes. Failed,
3: wonderful setup on paper, but your theory backfired and you're up for murder.
0: But I didn't kill him.
3: But you planned it and you're as guilty as Gladys. She's paid her penalty. Now it's your turn.
0: No. I won't be hanged. Never!
3: Rankin!

And now the doctor lies on the sidewalk 17 stories below, his entire theory worked in reverse.

so closes the Doctor Prescribed Death, starring Bela Lugosi, tonight's story of suspense. It came to you from Columbia Square in Hollywood. This is the man in black who conveys to you Columbia's invitation to spend this half hour in suspense with us again next Tuesday when we present the noted actor, Mr. Sidney Greenstreet, in The Hangman Won't Wait.

William Spear, the producer, Ted Bliss, the director, Lud Gluskin, the musical director, Lucian Mahuick, the composer, and J. Donald Wilson, the author, collaborated on tonight's Suspense.

0: Suspense. Radio's outstanding theater of thrills brings you an hour of suspense. A full 60 minutes of The Lodger. An eerie tale of 19th century London directed by William N. Robeson and produced by Robert Montgomery, who tonight also stars as The Lodger.
1: This is Robert Montgomery with a few words about a city. A sprawling, furious city which had slackened its pace to allow the miasma of horror to settle even to its furthest corners. I say horror, but there was a fascination, too, for there is always a fascination where there is violent death. The city? It was London. And the year was 1888, a London terrorized by the fifth in a succession of horrible murders. Such is the very real setting for The Lodger, for Mrs. Belloc Lowndes' novel is based on fact. It was almost certain that these deeds were the work of one person, for this meager identity was established by the victims themselves. They were all young, all attractive women. It was the killer, still at large, who absorbed the imagination of the great city, the killer who had taken special pains to make it clear that some obscure and terrible lust for vengeance possessed him. And because of him, laughter was forced, conversations waned, and there were silences where there should have been good talk between neighbors. Only in homes, doors bolted and blinds drawn, was the talk easy. As, for example, in the home of Ellen Bunting. In particular, Ellen Bunting. Ellen was no different from all the middle-aged housewives dwelling in London's squalid Whitechapel district. Her home was a small segment plastered into a block-long tenement in Marylebone Road. Ellen read the newspapers as avidly as she said her prayers, so she knew all the facts of the case. And she knew it was quite proper to refer to the wielder of the knife as the Avenger. This particular night, she and Robert Bunting, her husband, sat before their fireplace, reading the newspaper account of the latest murder. The Avenger had struck again.

0: Why, he might be anybody. He might be the fellow you pass on the street. The one standing next to you. The man you bump into. Oh, it's a terrible thought.
1: Yes. If only the police had something to go on. But the Avenger's just too quick for them.
0: Oh, they do say here, Bunting, that the police have a clue they won't say anything about.
1: Them who says that says wrong. The poor chap who was on point duty in the street where the last one happened, he hears a yell, he says, but he took no notice. The coppers left a stick to it better than that to catch a slick one like the Avenger.
0: It says here he left his calling card again. A bit of grey paper on which the monster writes his name.
1: Funny kind of visiting card, ain't it?
0: It isn't a thing to make a joke about, Bunting.
1: Or was it a square piece of paper or one of them three-cornered ones?
0: It don't say which, Bunting.
1: Well, it should. Those are the things I like to know about. Keeps a body informed.
0: And a fair girl again. Just like all the rest. And let's see. Described by her friends as a very light-hearted girl. What a pity.
1: Did you ever stop to think who fits that to a T? In fact, fits all those girls? Did you ever stop to think about that, Ellen?
0: Why, no. Who?
1: My own Daisy.
0: Yes. Yes, Bunting, that's a fact. Well, maybe it's a good thing she's with her aunt instead of here. London ain't a safe place for any girl right now.
1: Just the same, I can't help thinking how fine it'll be to have a bed.
0: Now, Bunting, you know that Daisy seems like my very own, even if she is my stepchild. But I'm telling you, there's no sense even thinking about having her back right now. We just can't afford it.
1: Oh, I know that, Ellen. Only, well, maybe we could manage it some way.
0: Oh, haven't I scrimped myself half crazy trying to keep us going? But you don't care about that, do you? No, your Daisy's more important to you than I am.
1: Ellen, that don't sound like you.
0: We haven't had a lodger for months. Nobody even comes to look at the rooms anymore.
1: Oh, but things will work out, Ellen.
0: They ain't never going to work out. Soon we won't even have a roof over our heads. I'm sorry, Robbie.
1: Oh, no. Well, don't go worrying another second, old girl.
0: Well,
1: the first thing you know, you won't be pretty no more.
0: Eh?
1: Or you'll have your face all wrinkled and...
0: Now, see here, Bunting.
1: Oh, come on now. Let's see your smile.
0: Oh, leave me alone. I won't... Oh, get on, will you?
1: Now, who do you suppose that could be?
0: It's awfully late for visitors. Bunting. Do you think it could be somebody looking for rooms?
1: Why, it just might be. You want me to go to the door?
0: No, I go. Mike, like as not, it's Mrs. Fane wanting the loan or something or other.
2: Now, you be sure and get a good look before you let anybody in, dear.
0: I'm coming. Yes, sir?
3: Is it not true that you let lodgings?
0: Yes, sir. Won't you come in, sir?
3: Thank you.
0: Could I take your cape, sir?
3: Thank you. However, there's no need. I am looking for rooms. Quiet rooms. Above all, they must be quiet.
0: Oh, yes, sir. You'll find all my rooms quite quiet, sir.
3: All of them? How many are there?
0: Well, just now I have four left. The house is empty, save for my husband and me, sir.
3: Oh, that sounds very suitable.
0: You'll pardon me, sir, but the door...
3: I am happy that you closed the door, madam. It's not safe to leave one open in London these days. That is a thing you should remember. It would be so easy for anyone to slip in.
0: I assure you, sir, you needn't be afraid of that. Now, your bag. May I take it?
3: No. No, I'll hold it. If you'll be so good as to show me the rooms.
0: Oh, yes. Yes, sir. They're right up these stairs, sir.
3: Thank you.
0: This way.
3: Thank you.
0: You see, sir, there's just my husband and me here, and we're ever so quiet. And I'm sure you'll find these rooms to your liking, sir. Here we are. Now, I'll just light the gas. There.
3: Ah. It's very good.
0: It is pleasant, isn't it, sir?
3: Capital. First rate, quite first rate. Exactly what I wanted. You must understand, madam, that I am a man of science, and I often require the presence of great heat. This seems like a capital stove.
0: Oh, it is, sir.
3: And the sink. It will be exceedingly useful to me. Exceedingly.
0: And these pictures, sir. There's not many rooms with such pretty pictures, are there now? The Three Graces. They've been in the family for years.
3: Yes, sir. Yes. I'm tired. Tired, very, very tired.
0: Indeed, sir. Then you mean to take my rooms?
3: Where's my bag? Surely I had a bag when I came in.
0: It's over there, sir. By the door where you put it when we came into the room.
3: Oh, yes, I beg your pardon, madam. But there is something in that bag which is very precious to me, something I procured with infinite difficulty, and which I could never come by again without getting into great danger.
0: I'm sure of it, sir. Now about the rooms.
3: Oh, yes. I'll take them. The very simplicity, the bareness of them impresses me.
0: And about terms, sir?
3: About terms, terms. My name is Sleuth, madam. S-L-E-U-T-H. Think of a hound and you will never forget my name. And assure yourself that I am quite willing to pay you. I am quite willing to pay you, shall we say, a month's rent in advance.
0: What would you say to 15 shillings a week, sir?
3: And if I offered you £2, might I then rely on your not taking another lodger?
0: Oh, yes, sir.
3: First rate. Then everything seems quite suitable, Mrs.
0: Bunting,
3: Mrs.
0: sir.
3: Mrs. Bunting. You see, I expect to do a great deal of studying here in this room. The Holy Bible.
0: Oh, yes, sir. And please, sir, let me help you with your luggage.
3: No, don't touch it.
0: But, sir, I only wish to...
3: Of course, Mrs. Bunting. You only wish to help. You must forgive me. It's just that I am so very weary.
0: I'm sorry, sir.
3: He bringeth them to their desired haven. Beautiful words, Mrs. Bunting.
0: Indeed they are, sir.
3: And now at last, I've found my haven of rest.
0: I'll be going now, sir. Is there anything else?
3: Oh, yes, of course. Of course there is. Your money, Mrs. Bunting. Ah, now let's see. Here's 5, 6, 7, 8 pounds. There.
0: Thank you, sir. And would you wish supper now? Tea?
3: Nothing, thank you, nothing.
0: Good night, sir.
3: Good night, Mrs. Bunting. You have... Stop it! You were humming a song.
0: Oh, but I...
3: Music, Mrs. Bunting, save that expressing the majesty of God is an accompaniment for irreverent gaiety and an instrument of sin. It bespeaks of obscene gods in revelry. It is the tongue of the devil mocking the saints. It...
0: Yes, sir.
3: And you... You assured me your dwelling was quiet.
0: But it is, sir. Believe me, sir. I didn't mean any harm. Believe me, sir.
3: Of course. I am sorry, Mrs. Bunting. I fear I spoke sharply. I don't wish you to think me rude. After all, you have been so very kind. So considerate.
0: Oh, well, I hope I know a gentleman when I see one.
3: Thank you. Thank you very much. And on second thought, Mrs. Bunting... perhaps a bit of bread and butter would be pleasant.
0: Bread and butter? Certainly, sir. I'll have it in an instant.
4: Ellen. Ellen, did he take the room?
0: Come into the kitchen where he won't hear us.
4: Ellen, he took it. Tell me, he took the room, didn't he?
0: Yes, Robbie. We're all right now. Look, £8. A month in advance.
4: Oh, it's wonderful. It's wonderful. Ellen. Ellen. You see what this means?
0: Yes, Robbie. You can have Daisy now. You can bring her home. Here, hand me that dish.
4: Right. Do you know something, old girl? We're not going to worry too much about Daisy being in danger, that Avenger fellow.
0: Whatever do you mean, Robbie?
4: Well, she's not one for dancing, you know, or any kind of like entertainment.
0: And what's that to do with it, please?
4: Something I read here in the paper while you was with the gentleman. They found out that every one of the Avengers' victims had just come from a dancing party or a music hall.
0: Oh, never mind the Avenger now, Bunting. Here, hurry, take this bread and butter up to the lodger.
3: That was the first and the last time Mr. Bunting served the lodger. The man who called himself Sleuth made it at once clear that he preferred to be waited on only by one person, and that person his landlady. He gave her very little trouble. His oddities were something to occupy her mind. They amused her. And Mr. Sleuth had none of those tiresome, disagreeable ways with which landladies are only too familiar.
5: To take but one point, Mr. Sleuth did not ask to be called unduly early. It was a great comfort not to have to turn out to make the lodger a cup of tea at 7, or even 7:30. Mr. Sleuth seldom required anything before 11.

0: Nothing about her new lodger really distressed Ellen until the evening of the third day. It was time for Mr. Sleuth's dinner, and she started up the staircase to his room.
1: Did I smell... Oh.
2: She had cast down many wounded from her. Yea, many strong men had been slain by her. Come in.
3: She saith unto him, stolen waters are sweet, and bread eaten in secret is pleasant. But he knoweth not that the dead are there, and that our guests are in the depths.
1: Why, Mr.!
3: Yes. What is it?
1: Those pictures! Those pretty girls!
3: Half-human monsters, madam, who stare at me and eat of my sinew.
1: You've turned all their faces to the wall.
3: A woman is a narrow gate. She also lieth in wait as for a prey, and increaseth the transgressors among men.

0: And that maneuver, that strange action, was the beginning of Ellen's concern. Logically, it was nothing. Mr. Sleuth simply had a queer kind of fear and dislike of women. And where one's lodger is concerned, a dislike of women is better than, well, the other kind. Besides, the next morning brought Daisy and laughing welcomes, for the sight of such a carefree girl was enough to gladden any parent's heart. And half-born suspicions withdrew into their own peculiar recesses of Ellen's brain. For Daisy was pink-cheeked, blue-eyed, and gay. She was also young and lovely. And she was blonde.
1: Oh, it's so good to be home.
2: Oh, Daisy, you're even prettier than I remembered you would be.
3: That's right, Daisy. Let me look at you, darling. Did you have a nice time at your auntie's?
4: Oh, yes, but I'm glad you wrote me to come back. That old aunt has nothing to do. There's nothing exciting to do.
2: And Joe will be coming around to see you now, Daisy. I told him you was coming home today.
4: Joe Chandler? That policeman? I don't know whether I want to be serious friends with a policeman. Him that walks around all day and's too tired when he comes home to have any fun.
3: A girl could do worse than have a policeman for a friend these days, with the Avenger about.
4: Well, the Avenger don't worry me none. Even though he's got two more victims last night.
2: Two more?
4: Yes, the cabbie was telling me about it. On the way down from the station.
3: The slip devil.
4: Got him within a few yards of each other. He's got a nerve.
2: Daisy, you talk like you've been taken in by him.
4: Oh, Mother.
3: Oh, that'll be Joe, I'm thinking.
4: I'll go, Father.
5: Daisy.
4: Hello, Joe. It's nice to see you.
5: Oh, Daisy, I've missed you something terrible.
4: It's nice of you to say so. Won't you come in?
5: Thank you. Good afternoon, Mrs. Bunting. Mr. Bunting.
3: Hello, Joe. Daisy was just telling us she heard from a cabbie that the Avenger struck again.
5: Aye, that he has.
3: Well, tell us about it, Joe. Have they got any clues?
5: Well, they have and they haven't. But the Yard is circulating a description at last.
3: Well, go on, tell us, Joe.
5: Well, it ain't given out to the public yet. But I guess you folks aren't the public.
3: Oh, no, of course not.
4: Tell us, Joe.
5: Well, this is the way we got it at 8 o'clock this morning. Wanted. A man of age approximately 28, height 5 feet 8 inches, complexion dark, no beard or whiskers, wearing a black diagonal coat, hard felt hat, high white collar and tie, very respectable appearance.
4: What I likes to know is why on earth didn't the people who saw him try and catch him?
5: Well, it's this way, Daisy. No one person did see all that. You see, at such time when the murders took place, not much of anybody was about, especially on a foggy night. One woman declares that she saw a chap walking away from the spot where it's done, and another one says the Avenger passed her by. And, well, the inspector who has charge of that sort of thing looked up what other people said, and, well, that's how he made up this wanted.
3: Well, did they find the murder weapon yet?
5: No. No, but from the condition of the bodies, they know what it's like.
4: What is the condition of the body?
2: Daisy.
5: Well, Daisy, you ought to see the way I guess I'd better not go into that. But I can say that the inspector described the murder weapon as a peculiar kind of knife. Keen as a razor and pointed as a dagger. And the Avenger knows how to use it.
2: Oh,
4: I'd give anything, Joe. I'd give anything to see the locks of a knife like that.
2: You cruel, bloodthirsty girl.
3: Ellen.
4: Of course I'd like to see it. It'd be fine looking at a knife like that.
5: Well, if they catches him and you come along with me to see our Black Museum at the Yard, you'll certainly see the knife.
3: The Black Museum? Why, whatever do they have a museum in your place for?
5: Oh, it's a regular chamber of horrors, where they keep all sorts of things connected with crime.
3: Things like knives murders have been committed with?
5: Oh, much more than knives, Mr. Bunting. Why, they've got there in little bottles the real poison what people have been done away with.
4: Cool. And can you go there whenever you like?
5: Why, of course. And I can take you too. And your daddy, if he wants it.
3: Well, what do you say to today, Joe? The three of us. Daisy and you and me. I don't expect Ellen would want to go.
2: It would turn me sick.
5: Well, I guess I could.
3: Sure you could, Joe. Ellen ain't on in this turn. She can just stay home and mind the cat. I beg his pardon. I mean the lodger.
2: I won't have Mr. Sleuth laughed at. I'm sure it's very kind of you, Joe, to think of giving Bunting and Daisy such a rare treat.

0: How curious, how amazing to reflect that one unseen, mysterious stranger had touched the lives of those ordinary people. Ellen and Bunting and Joe and Daisy. Here in this drab neighborhood, on that bitterly cold, dreary day, here they had all been, thinking of, talking of, evoking one unknown mysterious personality, that of the shadowy and yet terribly real human being who chose to call himself the Avenger. And the effect was a very real one, a sort of witchery. The very name Avenger seduced common sense, and somehow even Mrs. Bunting realized the irony of her presence among such talk. While this thought threaded vaguely through her mind, she took her tea, doing everything as was her way, with a certain delicate and clean precision. A sound startled her. Shuffling, hesitating steps were creaking down the house. She looked up and listened. Surely the lodger was not going out again into the cold and foggy afternoon. Of course not. Mr. Sleuth was evidently about to do something that he had never done before. He was coming down into the kitchen.
1: Yes, sir? What can I do for you, sir? I hope you didn't ring, sir.
0: No, I didn't. The truth is, I didn't know you were here, Mrs. Bunting. My gas stove has gone wrong.
1: Yes?
0: So I came down to see if you had a gas stove. I'm going to ask you to allow me to use it tonight for an important experiment I wish to make.
1: You'll find it very cold down here, sir.
0: It seems most warm. Warm and cozy after my cold room upstairs.
1: For the matter of that, you ought to have a fire in your bedroom these cold nights.
0: Certainly not. I dislike an open fire. I thought I had told you as much.
1: Yes, I remember. Very good, sir. I'll be out of the kitchen in half an hour. You can use it then, sir.
0: Thank you all the same, Mrs. Bunting. But I shall come down later. Altogether later, after you and your husband have gone to bed tonight. I assure you I will pay you something for the use of the stove, Mrs. Bunting.
1: Oh, no, sir. I wouldn't think of charging you anything for that.
0: That's very generous of you. Sometimes I believe that you are too generous towards me. I feel I have become a burden to you. Have I, Mrs. Bunting?
1: Oh, no, sir.
0: Then I'll bid you good afternoon, Mrs. Bunting.
1: Yes, sir.

It was as simple as that, a simple request by her lodger. But another part of Ellen's mind seemed to be working independently of requests, asking her insistent questions. The house seemed to her alive with alien presences, and she would catch herself listening. Which was absurd, for of course she could not hope to hear what Mr. Sleuth was doing two flights upstairs. She wondered briefly in what the lodger's experiments consisted. It was odd that she had never been able to discover what it was he really did with that gas stove. All she knew was that he used a very high degree of heat.

And later, waiting for sleep to come to her that night. Such thoughts persisted. They inserted themselves like a cloud between a sweet dream and the dreaming of it. Questions and contrived answers and sudden realizations, as, for example, the curious matter of Mr. Sleuth's 3 suits, which he had purchased the very day he had arrived at Ellen's home. Today, when she had dusted his room, she had noticed that one of those suits had completely disappeared. It was intensely dark, intensely quiet, the darkest, quietest hour of the night when Mrs. Bunting was awakened by sounds at once unexpected and familiar. Her sleep had been restless with constant disturbing images, and so when she heard the first stealthy footsteps outside her bedroom, she was fully conscious. Tensely, she followed those steps down the stairs, down the hallway. She heard the front door open, and then click shut. Utter stillness fell upon the house. And outside, the streets were so silent she could hear distinctly the clock from a church tower a mile away toll the hour.

0: In her troubled fancy, she pictured a long, long figure plodding through the swirling fog, moving quietly, stealthily, seeking, stalking, finding. When soon after she heard the lodger return, there was no surcease from the horrible dread which possessed her. Instead, it grew into something shrill, something that made her crouch in her bed, her thumb clasped between her teeth, stifling a scream. And then she remembered. Of course, the stove. The lodger had told her he would use the stove that night. For an experiment. For an experiment that needed an intense amount of heat. But for Ellen, there was no more sleep. Merely a tormented state of half-awareness, which suddenly stripped away soon after dawn.
1: Horrible murder!
0: Horrible murder. The piercing scream of a newsboy down in the street.
1: The Avenger strikes at night!
0: Ellen Bunting heard the boy cry out the Avenger's latest stroke made during the night.
2: No!

0: In tonight's full hour of suspense, Mr. Robert Montgomery appears in the title role as The Lodger. Tonight's study in Suspense. In just a moment, we will return with Act Two of Suspense.
1: This is CBS, the Columbia Broadcasting System.
0: Now, back to our Hollywood soundstage. With Mr. Robert Montgomery in the title role, and with Act Two of The Lodger, we again calculate to keep you in suspense.

0: When Mrs. Bunting went down to her kitchen that morning, everything looked just as she had left it, except that the cavernous whitewashed room seemed to be filled with an acrid kind of fog and the smell of burned cloth. She twisted a newspaper, lighted it, then stooped and flung open the door of her gas stove. A fierce heat had been generated there since she had last used the oven, and through to the stone floor below had fallen a mass of stringy black soot. Somehow she wasn't surprised. Somehow it was as she expected. Yet her first glimpse that morning of the gray-faced lodger all but banished her sleepless night's terror. Mr. Sleuth looked lonely, very, very lonely and forlorn. There was a kind of pitiable, helpless weariness in his eyes. She found she was hoping desperately that her unspoken fears were unfounded, and she knew that she must be certain, certain, before she voiced her fears to a soul. And there was one thing she could do. Examine the lodger's single piece of luggage. What could it hold? Not much in the way of clothing, surely. It was too small, too narrow. It was more like a case. A case for a knife. It was just noon when Ellen found her opportunity to search the lodger's room. When the bell was tolling the hour, Mr. Sleuth himself walked from the house, and she watched the tall, thin figure in the black Inverness cape disappear down the street. She waited a few minutes, and then she rushed upstairs.
1: Daisy! What are you doing in Mr. Sleuth's room?
2: Oh, whatever's the matter with you, Mother?
1: Oh, well, I'm all right.
2: But you've gone white.
1: You gave me a fright, child.
2: Oh, I'll bet Father a sixpence that I'd have a dust cloth in my hand before you'd mention it. You see, I've won.
1: Oh. Well, are you glad you've come home, Daisy?
2: Oh, you don't know how fond it is to be back again. Well, just yesterday I was saying to Joe, the country's all right in its way, but there's nothing like London. It's the truth now, Mother, isn't it?
1: Yes. Yes, I suppose it is.
2: And Joe, he's a nice one, Mother. I like Joe.
1: I'm glad of that. Joe's a steady one. Daisy. Daisy, as long as that Avenger's about, I say you should do something about those fair locks of yours.
2: Don't worry about that. I'll dye them, maybe, or just pin them up under my hat.
1: I'm afraid that wouldn't do, Daisy.
2: What kind of a man is this lodger of yours?
1: Oh, I don't know.
2: He must be a queer one, sitting up here most all day by himself. Awful lonely, like I calls it.
1: People do what they care to do, child.
2: Whatever does he do with himself all day?
1: He reads. Reads the Bible.
2: Oh, never. That's a funny thing for a gentleman to do.
1: There's nothing to laugh at. I should feel ashamed of being caught laughing at anything connected with the Bible.
2: He must be a queer card, that lodger.
1: He's no queerer than a lot of people I could mention. Daisy, you go into the lodger's sitting room and dust up. I'll take care of things in here.
2: And you won't send me back to old aunt's? I can stay here, Mother, can't I?
1: I suppose, child. I suppose you can.

0: and Mrs. Bunting went about her work. Quickly, she moved to the closet. The contents were a bit different from the last time. Another one of her lodger's new suits had disappeared, but somehow she expected that, too. It fitted with the smell of burned cloth she'd noticed that morning in the kitchen. But she found nothing under the bed. She went then to the chest of drawers against the wall. She opened the top drawer and found inside nothing but a frayed shirt and two handkerchiefs. The next drawer, underclothes and socks. The next, empty. There remained then only one possible place for the small, narrow bag, the bottom drawer. And it was locked. Tugging at the drawer, she heard suddenly the opening of the door behind her. Panic-stricken, she froze to the spot, and then slowly, ever so slowly, she turned her head.
1: Mr. Sleuth.
0: Mrs. Bunting? You've invaded my privacy.
1: Why, I was just...
0: My cupboard door is awry. Does this mean that you have been searching my rooms?
1: It's about her snuff box, sir. My husband, Bunting, that is, remembered an old snuff box. He thought still might...
0: Does this mean that I must keep each drawer locked to prevent your spying upon me?
1: Oh, no, sir. You see, sir, Bunting has a very high opinion of that snuff box.
0: Quickly, tell me, who is this?
1: This is my stepdaughter, sir. Daisy. She just arrived yesterday, sir. You see...
2: Pleased to meet you, sir.
1: She's been away for quite a long while, sir. We really didn't know when she was returning home, Mr. Sleuth. That's why I didn't mention Daisy when you took the rooms.
2: And I must say, sir, that I was surprised to hear about us taking in a lodger. And pleased about it, too, sir.
0: Yes. Yes, I must say that I am the one who is surprised. Yes. And perhaps even pleased.
2: Thank you, sir.
0: Yes, of course, I am pleased. There are, Miss Daisy, all kinds of pleasures, are there not?
2: Yes. I'm sure there are.
0: The despicable evil joy of the abandoned. Those who seek the darkness to sip the juice of forbidden fruit. Surely, Miss Daisy, you shun such pleasure as that.
2: Oh, yes. That is us,
0: but... A vast difference, that, from the divine happiness of the blessed. Those of clean hands and pure heart. You do understand me, don't you?
2: Oh, yes, sir. Yes, Mr. Sleuth.
0: I devoutly hope so, Miss Daisy. Nowadays, there are so very few young women like yourself who do understand. In fact, I all but despaired ever of finding one.
2: Oh, I'm sure it's nice of you to say so, Mr. Sleuth.
0: It is a people who do err in their hearts, and they have not known my ways. Unto them I swore in my wrath
1: now,
0: that
1: sir,
0: they should not enter unto my rest. True words, Miss Daisy. True.
2: Yes, sir. Now, I must be putting things away downstairs, Mr. Sleuth.
0: Of course, Miss Daisy. And I must rest. Believe me, it has been a revelation to meet you.
2: Oh, thank you, sir.
0: I'm sure we shall have much to discuss.
1: A queer one, all right, Mother.
2: But such a gentleman, isn't he?

0: At that moment, Ellen had been determined to pour out her terrible knowledge, but the moment was fleeting, and Ellen's resolve fled with it. She told herself that perhaps the past few days had been nothing more than a tormenting play of imagination. There would be a coroner's inquest tomorrow into the Avenger's last murder. Joe would take her. With Joe, they would admit her, and there perhaps she would hear evidence to disprove all her fears, to assure her there was no earthly harm in Daisy's being so near the lodger. This was her gravest concern now, for on the next morning, Mr. Sleuth made it a point to see the girl more than once, and fearfully Ellen saw that Daisy welcomed the visits, that her eyes shined whenever the lodger's name was mentioned. That afternoon, she heard once more the voices of her stepdaughter and the lodger coming to her through the kitchen door. She hesitated before entering, tense, apprehensive.
1: Oh, do believe, Mr. Sleuth, I've never known a gentleman with such funny ideas. Oh, Mother. Mother, you should hear what Mr. Sleuth was just saying.
2: Perhaps, Daisy, you would excuse yourself.
1: He thinks people, and especially girls, should spend all their time praying.
3: I sought to explain to her, Mrs. Bunting, that all women are placed on this earth filled with wickedness.
2: I'm not so sure of that, Mr. Sleuth.
3: And they therefore must cleanse from themselves that evil which they possess. They must struggle constantly to find the paths of righteousness.
1: Mr. Sleuth, you mean a girl's not to enjoy life at all, not have any fun?
3: Frivolity, my child, is the harbinger of destruction. It is the devil's breeding ground, and all his implements are there. Temptation, pleasure, wine.
1: Why, there's nothing I like better than a glass of wine. And
3: you
1: not...
3: drink?
2: She didn't know what she was saying, Mr. Sleuth. Just a child. She never tasted wine. Daisy, you'd
3: frivolity,
2: better go
3: my
2: now.
3: My child is the devil's breeding ground. Mark this. Those who consort with temptation, with impropriety, with lascivious music and dancing, those are the accursed.
1: But that's crazy. Well, however can you say that? There's nothing I like better than an evening of dancing.
3: You dance?
2: She's joking, Mr. Sleuth. That's why she's joking with you. Daisy's just a child. She's never been one for dancing. She's never even learned how to dance.
1: But I did learn, Mother, while I was away. And what's so wrong about it? What's the harm in just a nice dance?
3: She lieth in wait as for a prey, and increaseth the transgressors among men.
1: I don't know what you mean. I'm sure I never heard such nonsense.
3: You call Holy Scripture nonsense? So what I prayed against has come to pass? You are beyond salvation.
1: That's not so. I'm a good girl, I am. I won't have you saying that.
2: Daisy, go into the front room.
3: It's quite all right, Mrs. Bunting. I must be going upstairs anyway. I'm used to being misunderstood, you know. People never realize that my efforts are for the greater good of humanity. They don't know that I'm their benefactor.
2: Of course.
3: And that power on high will direct my hand toward the expulsion of all evil. All the evil in the world.
2: Daisy, listen to me.
1: Yes?
2: Daisy, I've got to tell you about...
1: About what, Mother?
2: Nothing. I suppose nothing.
1: And then I'll go out for a while. I'll tell Joe I'd meet him.
2: Yes. Yes, I suppose it's really nothing.

0: But there was something. Though the words had not yet shaped themselves in her mind, there was a knowledge stark and terrifying. It was as if a grinning face were leaning toward her, whispering, and a hand at her back, thrusting her forward. Ellen ran up the steps. She had to know. And who but the lodger could tell her? You are welcome, Mrs. Bunting. But I believe propriety dictates that you knock.
1: Mr. Sleuth.
0: Yes?
1: It's about Daisy, sir.
0: She is a great disappointment to me, madam. And I suppose to you. Yes. Yes, that must be it. You want me to help her seek salvation. You want me to kneel with her...
1: Oh, no! No, sir. It isn't that at all.
0: Well, then what is it, madam? Come, I was preparing myself for a walk. It's a fine dark day for a walk.
1: But surely you wouldn't go out now. It isn't fit for anyone to be out in that fog.
0: You must be jesting, Mrs. Bunting. From this window I saw Miss Daisy go into the street not 5 minutes ago. A very sweet-looking young girl, Miss Daisy. A pity she has estranged herself from innocence.
1: You don't know what you're saying, Mr. Sleuth.
0: Come to the window, Miss Bunting. Listen. How very quiet and still London is in the fog. Not a sound.
1: Yes. It's very quiet today. Too quiet, I'm thinking. Quite natural-like.
0: And I, for one, have a delicate feeling for nature. So now, Mrs. Bunting, if you'll excuse me,
1: But aren't you afraid, Mr. Sleuth? Aren't you afraid of going outside?
0: Afraid? Afraid of what?
1: I was thinking of the police.
0: The police? But what is man? What is man's puny power and his strength when set against that of the highest power?
2: So Ellen had tried, and she had failed. But even then she had had her moment of triumph. Looking out of the window, she had seen Daisy, arm in arm with Joe Chandler, and smiling up into his face. She was relieved when the lodger left the house. She needed this time for thinking. And now she knew what she must do. In an hour or so, Daisy would be coming home with Joe, and then she would ask him to take her to the coroner's inquest. She must give the lodger that last benefit of doubt. And if that should fail, then she would tell Bunting or go to the police. And in an hour, as she expected.
1: Oh.
3: It's me, Mrs. Bunting. I've come to see you about something. Mind if I come in?
1: Yes, yes, come in, Joe. But where's Daisy?
3: That's what I come to see you about, Mrs. Bunting. About Daisy. You see...
1: Where is she, Joe? What's happened?
3: Well, you see, we were walking... And Miss Daisy asked to be by herself for a while for the reason that...
1: No!
3: Now, don't take on, Mrs. Bunting. What? I don't think what I've got to say can take you by surprise. From the look or two you've been casting me lately.
1: Why, Joe, whatever are you talking about?
3: Well, like I say, Mrs. Bunting, it's your daughter. It's Daisy. I want her hand. I want to marry her. Mr. Bunting now said if it's all right with you... It's all right with him.
1: Then Daisy's all right. Nothing's happened to my Daisy.
3: Well, of course she's all right. She told me she wanted to do some thinking about me, and she didn't want me around while she'd done it.
1: Oh.
3: I left her with her daddy just a minute ago at the corner pub.
1: Well, as far as I'm concerned, you have my blessing, Joe.
3: Oh, that's mighty fine, Mrs. Bunting.
1: And Joe... I want you to do something for me.
3: Of course I will. Just ask me, Mrs. Bunting.
1: Joe, I want to go to the coroner's inquest tomorrow.
3: Coroner? But why?
1: I've got a reason for wanting to go there. I want you to take me, Joe.
3: Well, I guess I could. Why, sure. Of course I'll take you, Mrs. Bunting. I'd be proud to take my future ma any place she says.

0: So the last frantic search for disproving evidence had begun, and the next day, with the knowledge that Bunting was left in the house to look after Daisy, Ellen boarded the underground train with Joe Chandler. During the last few days, all her perceptions had become sharpened by suspense and fear. She realized now, as she looked into the stolid but bewildered face of Joe, how she herself would have regarded any woman who wanted to attend such an inquiry from a simple, morbid feeling of curiosity. And yet, seated in the coroner's court, that was just what she was about to do herself. Ellen, seated near the rear of the room, listened to each of the witnesses, and from them she found none of the hope she had come for none of them had seen the Avenger or knew what he looked like. But then...
1: Miss Lizzie Cole may step forward. Right here, Miss Cole. Thank you. Now, we quite understand, Miss Cole, that you think you saw the individual who has perpetrated these terrible crimes. Let us begin at the beginning. What sort of hat was this man wearing?
2: It was just a black hat.
1: A black hat, thank you. And the coat. Were you able to see what sort of coat he was wearing?
2: He hadn't no coat. I remember that very particular. He's a queer one, I said. As it was so chilly, everybody else can wear some sort of coat this weather.
1: But the statement you gave to the newspaper reporters says that the Avenger, according to you, was wearing a coat. A big, heavy coat.
2: I never said so. I was made to say that by the young man from the newspaper. Just put in what he liked in his paper, he did. Not what I said at all.
1: And you assert that he looked at you, is that correct?
2: Frightened me after death, he did.
1: If you could really see his countenance, for we know that the night was dark and foggy, will you please tell me what he was like?
2: Dark. He was dark.
0: So it went with Miss Lizzie Cole. Most positively, most confidently, the witness declared the man she had seen hurrying by in the darkness was tall. No, he was short. He was thin. No, he was a stoutish young man. And as to whether he was carrying anything or not, Miss Cole absolutely refused to commit herself. The next witness was a Mr. Cannot. This elderly gentleman was certain that he had not only seen the Avenger, but that he had talked to him. It was near Whitechapel, he testified, only a few minutes
3: before the murder, Mr. Coroner, when I saw him. He was quite a tall man, a very gaunt-looking.
1: I see. And this man you think was the...
3: The Avenger.
1: You're quite certain that you met him on the very night he committed the murder we are now investigating?
3: I do so declare, sir. And I might mention a thing about him to which you might attach importance. The man carried a bag, a rather light-colored leather handbag.
1: A handbag, you say?
3: Yes, sir. A small, narrow one, sir. It was such a bag as might contain a long-handled knife.
2: A knife!
1: Please, we must have quiet. Quiet. Now, Mr. Kennard, what made you suppose that this stranger could possibly be the Avenger?
3: Well, this man, as he approached me in the fog, stopped and turned to me. And there was a very wild, mad look on his face, sir, if I may say so.
1: And he spoke to you?
3: Well, as he emerged from the fog, he was talking aloud to himself. Then as he saw me, he said, "This night, my friend, a night fit for the commission of dark and salutary deeds."

0: Believe me, sir, believe me, he was reciting scriptures from the Bible.
1: Scriptures from the Bible? Horrified, Helen half rose from her seat, only half hearing the confusion about her.
2: Scriptures from the Bible, you say?
0: I said.
2: And you ask the court to believe that? I would say, Mr. Cannot, that the man we're looking for would be, least of all, a religious man.
0: And that's where you're in error, Mr. Coroner. The religious note is the very key to the case. I'm convinced of that, sir.
2: Very interesting. And now, if you please, you may stand down, Mr. Kennard.
0: Just a moment, sir. Just a moment. You must understand, sir. The man you're looking for must be a religious maniac. That is the only possible explanation.
2: And you must understand, sir, time is going on. I have an important witness to call, a medical witness. Now, if you...
0: But certainly you're not...
2: You may stand down, Mr. Kennard.
1: The court was dismissing the very truth. Ellen knew that. She could no longer keep silent. Her hand shot forth and she screamed.
3: Mike!

verge of speaking, she had fainted. And then when Ellen was revived a few minutes later, she said nothing. Her brain was in too great a turmoil, her nerves too shocked. Like one in a dream, she allowed herself to be led by Joe Chandler from the courtroom. Joe took his leave to go on duty. And as Ellen Bunting's train pulled away from the station, a new torture came to her. Forming in her mind was the awareness that if Sleuth were the murderer, she was equally responsible for his crimes. She had been giving him protection. If anything should happen to Daisy, she would be equally guilty, fully as guilty as the Avenger.

As Ellen neared her neighborhood, her dread was increased. With each moving footstep, with each heavier boom of thunder from the rainstorm that was almost here, the grip of terror grew tighter and tighter about her. She moved faster and faster, if only she were in time. The first light drops of rain sprinkled her brow as she turned into Marylebone Road. Then she saw Bunting, walking toward her. Sharply, like the dart of a knife blade, the one fact pierced her mind. Daisy was now alone with the lodger.

0: Madeline, what is it?
1: Tell me, Bunting! Where's Daisy? Where is she? I say, where's Daisy? Where is she? I say, where?
0: At home. Where are I left her, Ellie?
1: No, Bunting.
0: What is it, Ellie? What is it?
1: Listen to me. Try to understand. Sleuth. Sleuth is the Avenger.
0: What? What are you saying?
1: Our lodger. He's the Avenger, Bunting. Daisy's in danger.

0: Daisy! 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
1: Daisy! Where are you? I'll look in the kitchen, my dear. You try the sitting room. Daisy!
0: Daisy!
1: Where are you, Daisy?
0: Answer me, Daisy!
1: Try the bedroom.
0: I did. She's not there. She's not downstairs.
1: Oh, then there's just his room.
2: I am ready, O Lord, ready to smite thine enemy. For man born of woman is born unto trouble, and I shall cleanse thy kingdom on earth. Yes, I shall show her thy wrath from heaven.
1: Go on, open the door.
2: Speak, Lord, I am ready. The power on high will direct the expulsion of evil.
1: The knife! He's got the knife!
0: Daisy!
2: Thy servant heareth. I behold Satan in lightning fell from heaven. In this woman I behold him, and lightning strike him dead.

0: Bunting. Bunting, is she all right?
1: Yes. Take her out, Ellen.
0: No, Bunting. You can't stop the fire. We must save ourselves. Come away, Daisy. He's dead, child. He's dead.
1: Aye. He's dead.

0: Joe. Joe. The Lord.
1: There, Daisy, there. Don't try to talk about it.
2: I'll tell you, Joe. It was queer, it was. As if the Lord himself struck the ass with lightning and spread the fires of hell to cleanse whatever the lodger had touched. To burn down the house and all that's in it.
0: Our house. Everything we own.
2: No. Not everything, Ellen. Daisy's safe. That's all that should matter to us. She's safe. Thank heaven. Vengeance is mine, saith the Lord.

Death by Act of God. Thus the final entry in Scotland Yard's record of the famous Avenger case. Yes, the day which brought an end to Mrs. Bunting's lodger brought also an end to the knife slayings which had terrorized London. But curiously enough, there were those at Scotland Yard who were never quite sure that the charred remains of a man they removed from the ashes of the Bunting home were indeed those of the Avenger, any more than Mrs. Belloc Lowndes, who novelized the case, was ever quite convinced. And there are those who will tell you that the real Avenger, a tall man, clad in an Inverness cape, a man almost exactly like Mr. Sleuth, left England and came to America to live in a town near your town. He would be quite old now, but it may be true. Yes, perhaps, as it is written in Holy Scripture, he did fly upon the wings of the wind to walk as a stranger in many strange places. He knoweth now that the dead are there. Hast found me, O mine enemy? Beautiful words those, don't you think? Beautiful words.

0: This is Robert Montgomery, without the Inverness cape. And I want to thank Jeanette Nolan, who played Ellen, and Peggy Weber, who was Daisy, for their splendid performances in tonight's play. Next week, we have chosen a story whose elements are natural counterparts of suspense. I guess you could call it a love story. One kind of a love story. For indeed, there is a man and there is a woman who fall in love and they marry. It is probably only a mischance of fortune that the man has no material means and the woman comes from a family of substantial wealth. And the dire chain reaction of events, which are then set in motion against the bride's family, are undoubtedly matters of mere coincidence, I imagine. Yes, you could call it a love story. We'll leave it to your own good judgment after you hear Beyond Reason by Devery Freeman, next week's study in suspense.
1: Mr. Montgomery may currently be seen in the Universal International production Ride the Pink Horse. The Lodger was adapted for Suspense by Robert Tullman and directed by William N. Robeson. Lud Gluskin is our musical director and conductor, and Lucian Morawek composes the original scores. Next week, hear Beyond Reason on radio's outstanding theater of thrills, 1 hour of Suspense! 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
0: 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Today, big transports were warped into piers on both sides of the continent. Thousands of Americans came home, home for good. 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One of the good things to enjoy is Roma California Sherry, as first called at dinner or later in the evening. 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
1: And with Sorry, Wrong Number, Lucille Fletcher's incomparable study in terror, and with the performance of Miss Agnes Moorehead, Roma Wines hope indeed to keep you in suspense.

0: Oh, dear.
1: Your call, please.
0: Operator, I've been dialing Murray Hill 40098 now for the last three quarters of an hour, and the line is always busy. I don't see how it could be busy that long. Will you try it for me, please?
1: I will be glad to try that number for you. One moment, please.
0: I don't see how it could be busy all this time. It's my husband's office. He's working late tonight, and I'm all alone here in the house. My health is very poor, and I've been feeling so nervous all day.
1: Ringing Murray Hill 40098.
0: Hello? Hello, is Mr. Stevenson there?
2: Hello? Hello?
3: Hello?
0: Hello?
2: Hello, George?
3: Yes, sir. This is George speaking.
0: Hello, who's this? Hello, what number am I calling, please?
2: I'm here with our client.
3: Oh, good. Hello. Is everything okay? Is the coast clear for tonight?
0: Hello?
2: Yes, George. He says the coast is clear for tonight.
3: Okay.
2: Where are you now?
3: In a phone booth. Don't worry. Everything's okay.
0: What?
2: Very well. You know the address.
3: I know. At 11 o'clock, the private patrolman goes around to the bar on 2nd Avenue for a beer.
2: That's right. 11 o'clock.
3: Okay.
2: Be sure that all the lights downstairs are out. There should be only one light visible from the street.
3: Okay.
2: What's that? Just a minute, George. Oh, our client tells me that at 11:15, a train crosses the bridge. It makes a noise in case her window is open and she should scream.
0: Oh, yes. Hello. What number is this, please?
3: Okay, I understand.
0: What?
3: That's 11:15, the train.
2: Yes. Do you remember everything else, George?
3: Yes. I'll make it quick, as little blood as possible. Because our client does not wish to make her suffer as long.
2: That's right. You'll use a knife?
3: Yes, a knife will be okay. Then afterwards, I remove the rings and bracelets and the jewelry in the bureau drawer. Because our client wishes it to look like simple robbery. Don't worry. Everything's okay. I never...
0: Oh, how awful. How unspeakably awful. I never...
1: Your call, please.
0: Operator, I've just been cut off.
1: I'm sorry. What number were you calling?
0: Why, it was supposed to be Murray Hill 40098, but it wasn't. Some wires must have got crossed. I was caught in the wrong number, and I've just heard the most dreadful thing, something about a murder. And, well, operator, you'll simply have to retrace that call at once.
1: I beg your pardon. I don't quite... May I help you?
0: Well, I know it was a wrong number, and I had no business listening, but these two men, they were cold-blooded fiends, and they were going to murder somebody, some... poor innocent woman who was all alone in a house near a bridge, and we've got to stop them. We just got to.
1: What number are you calling,
0: Well,
1: please?
0: That doesn't matter. This was a wrong number, and you dialed it for me, and we've got to find out what it was immediately.
1: What number did you call?
0: Oh, why are you so stupid? What time is it? Do you mean to tell me you can't find out what that number was just now?
1: I'll connect you with the chief operator.
0: Oh, I think it's perfectly shameful. Now, look. Look, it was obviously a case of some little slip of the finger. I told you to try Murray Hill 40098 for me, and you dialed it, but your finger must have slipped, and I was connected with some other number, and I could hear them, but they couldn't hear me. Now, I simply fail to see why you couldn't make that same mistake again on purpose, why you couldn't try to dial Murray Hill 40098 in the same sort of careless way.
1: Murray Hill 40098. I will try to get it for you.
0: Well, thank you.
1: I am sorry, Murray Hill 40098 is busy. I will call you
0: operator,
1: in 10 minutes.
0: Operator.
1: Your call, please.
0: You didn't try to get that wrong number at all. I asked you explicitly, and all you did was dial correctly.
1: I am sorry. What number are you calling?
0: Well, can't you for once forget what number I'm calling and do something for me? Now, I want to trace that call. It's my civic duty, and it's your civic duty to trace that call and apprehend those dangerous killers. And if you won't...
1: I will connect you with the chief operator.
0: Well, please. Let's talk. Make anyone understand.
1: This is the chief operator.
0: Oh, chief operator, I want you to trace a call, a telephone call, immediately. I don't know where it came from or who was making it, but it's absolutely necessary that it be tracked down because it was about a murder that someone's planning, a terrible cold-blooded murder of a poor innocent woman tonight at 11:15.
1: I see.
0: Well, can you trace it for me? Can you track down those men?
1: I'm not certain. It depends.
0: Depends on what?
1: It depends on whether the call is still going on.
0: Well,
1: if it's a live call, we can trace it on the equipment. If it's been disconnected, we can.
0: Disconnected?
1: If the parties have stopped talking to each other.
0: Oh, well, Well, but of course they must have stopped talking to each other by now. That was at least 5 minutes ago, and they didn't sound like the type who would make a long call.
1: Well, I can try tracing it. May I have your name, please?
0: Mrs. Stevenson. Mrs. Elbert Stevenson. But listen,
1: and your
0: now...
1: telephone number, please?
0: Plaza 32098. But if you go
1: Why
0: on wasting
1: do you want
0: all this...
1: call traced, please?
0: Why? Oh, well, no reason. I mean, I merely felt very strongly that something ought to be done about it. These men sounded like killers. They're dangerous. They're going to murder this woman at 11:15 tonight, and I thought the police ought to know.
1: Have you reported this to the police?
0: Well, no, not yet.
1: You want this call checked purely as a private individual?
0: Yes, but meanwhile...
1: Well, I'm sorry, Mrs. Stevenson, but I'm afraid we couldn't make this check for you and trace the call just on your say-so as a private individual.
0: But I can't...
1: We have to have something more official.
0: Oh, for heaven's sake. You mean to tell me I can't report that there's going to be a murder without getting tied up in all this red tape? Why, it's perfectly idiotic. Well, all right, I'll call the police.
1: Thank you. I'm sure that'll be the best way to...
0: Ridiculous. I never heard of such nonsense. Police department... Have to go. Listen.
1: Your call, please.
0: The police department. Get me the police department, please.
1: Thank you. Ringing the police department.
0: Oh, dear. Do you have to dial? Why can't you ring them direct? All this time. Wasted.
4: Police Station, Precinct 43, Sergeant Martin speaking.
0: Police Department, this is Mrs. Stevenson. Mrs. Elbert Smythe Stevenson of 53 North Sutton Place. I'm calling up to report a murder. The murder hasn't been committed yet, but I just overheard plans for it over the telephone, over a wrong number that the operator gave me. And I've been trying to trace down the call myself, but everybody is so stupid, and I guess in the end you're the only people who could do anything.
4: Yes, ma'am.
0: Well, it was a perfectly definite murder. I heard their plans distinctly. Two men were talking, and they were going to murder some woman at 11:15 tonight. She lived in a house near a bridge. Are you listening to me?
4: Huh? Oh, yes, ma'am, yes, ma'am.
0: And there was a private patrolman on the street. He was going to go around for a beer on 2nd Avenue. And there was some third man, a client, who was paying to have this poor woman murdered. They were going to take her rings and bracelets and use a knife. Well, it's unnerved me dreadfully. And I'm not well. I'm very nervous.
4: I see. And when was all this, ma'am?
0: Well, about 8 minutes ago. Then you can do something. You do understand.
4: What is your name, ma'am?
0: Mrs. Stevenson. Mrs. Elbert Stevenson.
4: Uh-huh. And your address?
0: 5353 North Sutton Place. That's near a bridge. The Queensborough Bridge, you know. And we have a private patrolman on our street. And 2nd Avenue is the
4: and,
0: next street.
4: And what was
0: you
4: the
0: know?
4: Number you were calling, please?
0: Murray Hill 40098. But that wasn't the number I overheard. I mean, Murray Hill 40098 is my husband's office.
4: Well,
0: he's working late tonight, and I was trying to reach him to ask him to come home.
4: Uh-huh.
0: I'm an invalid, you know, and it's the maid's night off, and I hate to be alone, even though he says I'm perfectly safe as long as I have the telephone right beside my bed.
4: Well, we'll look into it, Mrs. Stevenson, and see if we can check it with the telephone company.
0: But the telephone company said they couldn't check the call if the parties had stopped talking. I've already taken care of that.
4: Oh, you have?
0: Yes. I have, and personally, I feel you ought to do something far more immediate and drastic than just check the call.
4: Well, you
0: what
4: see...
0: good is checking the call if they stop talking? By the time you track it down, they'll already have committed the murder.
4: Well, we'll take care of it now. Don't you worry.
0: I'd say the whole thing calls for a search, a complete and thorough search of the whole city.
4: Yes, but...
0: Why, I'm very near the bridge, and I'm not far from 2nd Avenue, and I know I'd feel a whole lot better if you sent around a radio car to this neighborhood at once.
4: And what makes you think the murder's going to be committed in your neighborhood, ma'am?
0: Well, I don't know. Only the coincidence is so horrible. 2nd Avenue, the patrolman, the bridge.
4: Look, you see, 2nd Avenue is a very long street, ma'am.
0: Well, I know
4: you
0: that.
4: You know how many bridges there are in the city of New York alone?
0: Yes.
4: Not to mention Brooklyn, well, Staten Island, Queens, and the Bronx.
0: Well,
4: and how do you know that there isn't some little house on Staten Island, on some little 2nd Avenue you never heard about?
0: Well,
4: how do you know they were even talking about New York at all?
0: But I heard the call on the New York dialing system.
4: Well, maybe it was a long-distance call you overheard.
0: Oh, I...
4: You know, telephone's a funny thing.
0: But I did...
4: Now, look, lady, look. Why don't you look at it this way? Now, supposing you hadn't broken in on that telephone call. Suppose you got your husband the way you always do. Now, you wouldn't be so upset, would you?
0: Well, I... No, I suppose not. Only it sounded so inhuman, so
4: cold-blooded. A lot of murders are plotted in this city every day, ma'am, and we manage to prevent almost all of them.
0: But
4: a clue of this kind is so vague, ma'am. Well, It ain't much more use to us than no clue at all.
0: But surely you can understand.
4: Unless, of course, you have some reason for thinking this call was a phony and that someone may be planning to murder you.
0: Me? No, I hardly think so. I mean, why should anybody?
4: Well, you...
0: I'm alone all day and night. I see nobody except my maid, Eloise. She's a big girl. She weighs 200 pounds.
4: Uh-huh.
0: She's too lazy to bring up my breakfast tray.
4: Mm-hmm.
0: And the only other person is my husband, Albert. He's crazy about me. He just adores me.
4: Yes,
0: he waits on me hand and foot. He's scarcely left my side since I took sick 12 years ago.
4: Uh-huh. Well, then there's nothing for you to worry about, sir, huh? Now, if you'll just leave the rest to us, we'll take care of it.
0: But what will you do? It's so late. It's nearly 11 now.
4: We'll take care of it.
0: Will you broadcast it all over the city and send out squads and warn your radio cars to watch out, especially in suspicious neighborhoods like mine?
4: Lady, I said we would take care of it. Now, just now, I've got a couple of other matters here on my desk that require immediate attention. Good night, ma'am, and thank you.
0: Oh, you idiot. Oh, now, why did I hang up the phone like that? Now he'll think I am a fool. Oh, why doesn't Albert come home? Why doesn't he? Why doesn't she?
1: Your call, please.
0: Operator, for heaven's sake, will you ring that Murray Hill 40098 number again? I can't think what's keeping him so long.
1: I will try it for you.
0: Well, try. I don't see why he doesn't answer.
1: I'm sorry, Murray Hill 40098 is busy. I will call
0: you. I can hear it. You don't have to tell me. I know it's busy. Oh, if I could only get out of this bed for a little while. If I could get a breath of fresh air and just lean out the window and see the street. Hello, Albert? Hello? Hello? Hello? Oh, what's the matter with this phone? Hello? Hello? Hello? Hello? Oh, for heaven's sake, who is this? Hello? Hello? Hello? Who's trying to call me?
1: Your call, please.
0: Hello, operator. I don't know what's the matter with this telephone tonight, but it's positively driving me crazy. I've never seen such inefficient, miserable service. Now, look, I'm an invalid, and I'm very nervous, and I'm not supposed to be annoyed. But if this keeps on much longer...
1: What seems to be the trouble, please?
0: Well, everything's wrong. I haven't had one bit of satisfaction out of one call I've made this evening. The whole world could be murdered for all you people care, and now my phone keeps ringing and ringing and ringing and ringing every 5 seconds or so, and when I pick it up, there's no one there.
1: I am sorry. If you will hang up, I will test it for you.
0: I don't want you to test it for me. I want you to put that call through whatever it is at once.
1: I'm afraid I cannot do that.
0: You can't, and why? Why, may I ask?
1: The dial system is automatic. Oh. If someone is trying to dial your number, there's no way to check whether the call is coming through the system or not, unless the person who is trying to reach you complains to his particular operator.
0: Oh, well, I'm all this stupid. And meanwhile, I've got to sit here in my bed suffering every time that phone rings, imagining everything.
1: I will try to check the trouble for you.
0: Check it. That's all anybody can do. Oh, what's the use of talking to you? You're so stupid. Oh, it's her. I'm only impudent. How dare she speak to me like that? How dare she speak to me like that? Oh, why did they take so long? Answer! Why don't you answer?
1: Your call, please.
0: Young woman, I don't know your name, but there are ways of finding you out, and I'm going to report you to your superiors for the most unpardonable rudeness and insolence it's ever been my privilege. Give me the business office at once.
1: You may dial that number direct.
0: Dial it direct? I'll do no such thing. I don't even know the number.
1: The number is in the directory, or you may secure it by dialing information.
0: Listen here, you... Oh, what's the use? Oh, dear. Oh, for heaven's sake, I'm going out of my mind. Hello? Hello, stop ringing me. Do you hear? Answer me. Who is this? Do you realize you're driving me crazy? Who's calling me? What are you doing it for? Now, stop it, I say. Hello, if you don't stop ringing me, I'm going to call the police. Do you hear? The police. If Albert would only come home. I'll let it ring. and let it go on ringing. It's a trick of some guys. It's a trick of some guy, and I won't answer it. I won't, even if it goes on ringing all night. I won't answer it. I won't answer it. Now, what's the matter? Why did they stop ringing all of a sudden? What time is it? Where's my clock? Oh, where did I put it? It's 5 to 11. They've decided something. They're sure I'm home. They've heard my voice answer them just now. That's why they've been ringing me. Why, no one has answered me. Oh. Oh, Anthony. Oh, where is she? Where is she? Why doesn't she answer?
5: Oh, answer. Answer.
1: Your call, please.
0: Where were you just now? Why didn't you answer at once? Give me the police department.
1: I'm sorry, the line is busy. I will call you.
0: Busy? But that's impossible. The police department can't be busy. There must be other lines available.
1: The line is busy. I will try to get them for you later.
0: No, no, I've got to speak to them now. It may be too late. I've got to talk to someone.
1: What number do you wish to speak to, please?
0: I don't know, but there must be someone to protect people beside the police department. A detective agency.
1: You will find agencies listed in the classified directory.
0: But I don't have a classified. I mean, I'm too nervous to look it up, and I don't know how to use the directory.
1: I will connect you with information. Perhaps they will be able to help you.
0: No, no, no. Oh, you're being spiteful, aren't you? You don't care, do you, what happens to me? I could die and you wouldn't care. Oh, stop it! Stop it! I can't stand anymore. Hello, what do you want? Stop ringing, will you? Stop!
3: Hello? Is this Plaza 32099?
0: Yes. Yes, I'm sorry. This is Plaza 32099.
3: This is Western Union. I have a telegram here for Mrs. Albert Stevenson. Is there anyone there to receive the message?
0: Hello? I'm Mrs. Stevenson.
3: The telegram is as follows. Mrs. Albert Stevenson, 53 North Sutton Place, New York, New York. Darling, terribly sorry. Tried to get you for last hour, but lying busy. Leaving for Boston 11 p.m. tonight on urgent business. Back tomorrow afternoon. Keep happy. Love, signed, Albert.
0: Oh, no.
3: Do you wish us to deliver a copy of the message?
0: No. No, thank you.
3: Thank you, madam. Good night.
0: Good night. No. No, I don't believe it. I don't believe it. He couldn't do it. He couldn't do it. Not when he knows I'll be all alone. It's some trick. It's some trick. Some fiendish. Some fiendish.
1: Your call, please.
0: Operator, try that Murray Hill 4098 number for me just once more, please.
1: You may dial that number direct.
0: Oh. Four.

0: Oh, no. He's gone. Oh, Albert, how could you? How could you? I can't be alone tonight. I can't. If I'm alone one more second, I'll go mad. I don't care what he says or what the expense is. I'm a sick woman. I'm entitled to some consideration.
1: This is information. May I help you?
0: I want the telephone number of Henschley Hospital.
1: Henschley Hospital?
0: Yes.
1: Do you have the street address?
0: No, no, it's somewhere in the 70s. It's a very small, private and exclusive hospital where I had my appendix out 2 years ago. Henschley, H-E-N-C...
1: One moment, please.
0: Oh, please hurry, and please, what is the time?
1: You may find out the time by dialing Meridian 7-1-2-1-2.
0: Oh, for heaven's sake, I've no time to be dialing.
1: The number of Henschley Hospital is Butterfield 89970. Good evening.
0: Nurse's registry.
1: Who was it you wished to speak to, please?
0: I want the nurse's registry at once. I want a trained nurse. I want to hire her immediately for the night.
1: I see. And what is the nature of the case, madam?
0: Nerves. I'm very nervous. I need soothing and companionship. You see, my husband is away, and
1: have
0: I'm
1: you been
0: all...
1: recommended to us by any doctor in particular, madam?
0: No, but I really don't see why all this catechizing is necessary. I want a trained nurse. I was a patient in your hospital 2 years ago, and after all, I do expect to pay this person for attending me.
1: We quite understand that, madam. But we're not completely back on a peacetime basis, you know.
0: I know that.
1: Registered nurses are very scarce just now.
0: But...
1: And our superintendent has asked us to send people out only on cases where the physician in charge feels it is absolutely necessary.
0: Well, it is absolutely necessary. I'm a sick woman. I'm very upset, very. I'm alone in this house, and I'm an invalid. And tonight I overheard a telephone conversation that upset me dreadfully. A woman's going to be killed when a train comes. In fact, if someone doesn't come at once, I'm afraid I'll go out of my mind.
1: I see. Well, I'll speak to Miss Phillips as soon as she comes in.
0: Miss Phillips?
1: And what is your name, madam?
0: Miss Phillips, when do you expect her in?
1: I really couldn't say. She went out to supper at 11 o'clock.
0: 11 o'clock? But it's not 11 yet. Oh, my clock has stopped. I thought it was running down. What time is it?
1: Just 15 minutes past 11.
0: What was that?
1: What was what, madam?
0: That click just now on my own telephone. As though someone has lifted the receiver off the hook off the extension telephone downstairs.
1: I didn't hear it, madam. Now, about...
0: But I did. There's someone in this house. Someone downstairs in the kitchen. They're listening to me now. They're listening. I won't pick it up. I won't let them hear me. I'll be quiet. And they'll think... Oh, but if I don't call someone now while they're still down there, there'll be no time. Operator, I'm in desperate trouble.
1: I am sorry, I cannot hear you. Please speak louder.
0: I don't dare. There's someone listening. Can you hear me now?
1: I am sorry.
0: But you've got to hear me. Oh, please, please, you've got to help me. There's someone in this house. Someone who's going to murder me. And you've got to get in touch with him. Did you hear it? There it is. He's put it down. He's put down the extension phone. He's coming up. He's coming up the stairs. Give me the police department. The police department.
1: One moment, please. I will connect you.
0: Oh, I can hear him. Please hurry. Please hurry. Oh, please hurry. What are you going to do? Oh, don't come near me. I haven't done anything.

0: Police Department, Precinct 43, Sergeant Martin speaking. Police Department, Precinct 43, Sergeant Martin speaking. Hello? Hello, Police Department, Precinct 43, Sergeant Martin speaking.
1: Police Department?
0: Yeah.
1: Oh, I'm sorry. Must have got the wrong number. Don't worry. Everything's okay.

0: And so closes Sorry Wrong Number, in which Roma Wines have brought you Miss Agnes Moorhead, a star of tonight's study in Suspense. Suspense is produced, edited, and directed by William Spear.
1: Before Miss Moorhead returns to the microphone, this is Truman Bradley with a word for Roma Wines, the sponsor of Suspense. This is the time of year when the air is clear and the hills look as if they had been burnished in gold. 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
2: This is Agnes Moorhead. It goes without saying that it has been a major thrill to appear again on Suspense with Sorry Wrong Number. If you enjoyed it, I'm sure you won't want to miss next Thursday's Suspense show, which Mr. Spear tells me will present the premiere of Lucille Fletcher's very newest suspense play. It is called The Furnished Floor, and in it you will hear Mildred Natwick and Don DeFore.
0: Agnes Moorhead appeared through the courtesy of Metro-Goldwyn-Mayer Studios and is one of the stars in their forthcoming production, Our Vines Have Tender Grapes. Next Thursday, you will hear Mildred Natwick and Don DeFore as stars of Suspense, radio's outstanding theater of thrills.
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0: produced, edited, and directed by William Spear. Suspense, radio's outstanding theater of thrills, presents the last of a special series of Friday night performances at this hour. Tonight from Hollywood, we bring you a most unusual broadcast, starring a famous radio couple who have never before appeared in a story of this kind, Mr. Ozzie Nelson and Miss Harriet Hilliard. You are accustomed to hearing our stars in their own comedy show, but tonight, Ozzie and Harriet appear for us as a couple who are driven to the plotting of murder in Too Little to Live On by Robert Richards, a play well calculated to keep you in suspense.
1: Doesn't matter now. How do you think anything could matter anymore to me now? You should have let me die. That was the best way. That's all that matters to me now is that I want to die. That's all I care about, being dead. Whether we ever thought about it before this morning or not. It might have crossed our minds sometime, one or the other of us, I don't know. But we never talked about it, never. Never before this morning. And then this morning, everything just seemed to come to a head. Every little thing that had happened all those months and years just seemed to pile up at once. It just seemed as though this morning was the last straw.
2: Hi, honey.
1: Hello, darling. Your breakfast is there keeping warm on the back of the stove. I'd get it for you, but I'm already late with his.
2: That's all right.
1: You better hurry, though.
2: I'm not going to the office today.
1: You're not?
2: He wants me to stick around. His lawyer's coming over sometime today.
1: His lawyer?
2: Yeah, don't you remember?
1: I guess I forgot.
2: Yeah, his lawyer's coming over, so I have to stick around the house all day.
1: Couldn't you go over to the office and come back?
2: No, that's not the way he wants it. He says the lawyer's coming, but he doesn't know when. At least that's his story.
1: Well, maybe he really doesn't know.
2: Oh, he knows all right. Not that it matters much. I don't have any appointments today anyway. People around here wouldn't have their teeth fixed if you paid them to.
1: Well, they can't help it if they're poor, Dave.
2: I didn't say they could. I just said they can't afford to go to the dentist. And I'm the dentist they can't afford to go to.
1: I know. Oh, darling, if we could only move to another neighborhood, then at least you could start building a decent practice.
2: Sure, how? With what?
1: I know.
2: With Uncle Ed's money, when we get it. At least that's what we've been telling ourselves for the last 3 years.
1: But couldn't we talk to him? Couldn't we make him see
2: it? He likes to see us have it tough. Likes to have us dependent on that money. That's all he lives for, and he'll probably live to be 100.
1: We've just got to be patient, Dave. Oh, there he is. He's up. I've got to hurry.
2: I think at least he'd spend enough dough to have some decent tires put on that wheelchair of his so it wouldn't bump around over our heads like a 10-ton truck day and night.
1: Well, I suppose we ought to be thankful he doesn't spend his money, in a way.
2: Have you seen him this morning?
1: Uh-huh.
2: How's he feeling?
1: About the same, I guess. He made me bring his lemon juice and water down and heat it up again. He said it wasn't hot enough. Willie almost bit me again.
2: Yeah, that mutt.
1: Well, dog's getting old. I suppose he can't help it. Any more than Uncle Ed.
2: They could both help, but he wants it that way. He gets a kick out of it. Now it's got so we even have to kowtow to a snarling little mutt. He sits there and laughs.
1: We've just got to be patient, Dave.
2: One thing, when we get that $30,000, we sure will have earned it.
1: Dave.
2: Yeah?
1: What about the lawyer?
2: What about it?
1: I mean, what do you suppose it means?
2: What should it mean? He's always getting that guy over here every 3 or 4 months and going into some kind of a huddle.
1: But why should he want you here?
2: He probably needs us both as witnesses to something.
1: You know, he's been talking an awful lot lately about that orphanage over in Brooklyn.
2: Sure, and last winter all he could talk about was some foundling home for stray dogs down in Pennsylvania. He's just cracking the whip, that's all, to see us jump.
1: Oh, Dave, if he was to change his will now after all we've been through...
2: Oh, don't worry, he won't.
1: Oh, there he goes. He's something for his breakfast. Coming right up, Uncle Ed. Let's see. I hope his eggs are right. Get the coffee off the back of the stove, darling, while I get a cup.
2: Okay. Take it easy. It's all right, honey. It's only a cup.
1: I know. It's only... Sometimes it makes me so nervous, I feel as though I was going crazy.
2: Take it easy, dear. Here, let me get the tray.
1: No. No, I'm all right now. There's a pan of milk warming on the stove. Fill this bowl about half full and break up a handful of those little dog biscuits in it.
2: Okay.
1: Sugar, salt, pepper, cream. All right, come on. Open the door for me, will you, darling?
2: Here, I'll carry the tray.
1: No, he likes to have me bring it.
2: What's the difference?
1: Oh, don't ask me, Dave. Oh, the paper for him. Oh, you've got it.
2: Well, I haven't read the paper yet myself.
1: Shh. You can read it later. Come on. Here's your breakfast, Uncle Ed.
3: All right.
1: Sorry I was a little late.
3: Well, set it down, set it down. I heard what you said about the paper, David. If it's getting so, you even begrudge a little thing like that to a helpless invalid.
2: No, I don't begrudge it, Uncle Ed. Here's your paper.
3: So important for you to read the paper, why don't you subscribe for two of them?
2: I'm afraid the budget in this family won't stand for little luxuries like that.
3: Ah, when I was your age, I had my first $1,000 in the bank.
2: Well, things were a little different in those days, Uncle Ed.
3: I was a little different. That's what the difference was. All right, set Willie's breakfast down for him, Myra. No, no, not there. Over by his bed where he can get at it.
1: Yes, Uncle Ed. I'm afraid Willie doesn't like me anymore.
2: Here, I'll give it to him.
3: Hey, hey, hey, stop that! Don't you dare strike that dog, David!
2: I wasn't going to hit him. I just want him to let go of my sleeve.
3: Poor Willie. Oh. Well, if Meyer would take him out once in a while, he wouldn't feel that way.
1: I take him out any time you ask me to, Uncle Ed.
3: I forget sometimes. You want to do it without my asking. Well, you can go now. I know you don't want to stay any longer than you have to. Oh, Myra, hand me my glasses on the bureau.
1: Glasses? Yes, Uncle Ed. Here.
3: Oh, what, Myra, you fool!
1: Oh, Uncle Ed, I'm so sorry. Maybe I can mend them.
3: Of course you can't mend them. They're broken, you idiot.
2: Don't talk to her like that.
3: What's that?
2: I said don't talk to her like that.
1: Dave, please.
3: Oh, I see. Now you're trying to bully me. A helpless old man in a wheelchair. Well, I won't stand for it.
1: Uncle Ed, he didn't mean anything.
3: I made my bargain with you, David, and I intend to keep it, as long as you do. And I've never complained about the care you've given me, although heaven knows it's been little enough. But don't think for a minute I'll stand for anything like this.
2: I'm sorry, Uncle Ed.
3: I'm afraid that's scarcely enough.
2: Well, it won't happen again. Look, I'll get the glasses fixed. I know a guy that can do it right away.
3: Probably take a week, and in the meantime, I'll be as blind as a bat. And don't expect me to pay for it.
2: No, don't worry. I'll pay for it. You'll have him back tonight.
3: Oh, this reminds me, David. Be sure that you're here when my lawyer comes today.
2: I'll be here. That's why I stayed home from the office.
3: Well, that's all for now. Oh, and I suppose neither of you's taken the trouble lately to find out which of my prescriptions need refilling.
2: Oh, yeah, I was thinking of that yesterday.
3: Oh, were you? Well, let's do it now. Bismuth's entirely gone. Look, entirely gone. You better get another bottle of iron tonic. Let's see, the drops. Yeah, that's all right for now. And the thiocyanate. You better get that refilled, too, while you're at it. Take the bottle and the bismuth, too.
2: Yeah, I'll go right away, Uncle Ed.
3: Yes, you do, and you come right back. You know that I must have my bismuth not later than 20 minutes after each meal.
2: Yes, I know. Come on, Myra. I hate myself. Oh, take it easy, dear. It's all right. It's all right now.
1: Oh, Dave, I've tried, but I can't go on like this.
2: Oh, take it easy, honey. It won't be much longer.
1: Oh, we've been saying that for 3 years. We're like prisoners. We can't go out of the house together because somebody has to be
2: honey.
1: With him. We can't have friends in because they disturb him. Oh, Dave, we can't even have a baby.
2: I could kill him. Sometimes I could kill him.
1: Dave, don't.
2: I mean it. When I see what he's doing to you, when I see him making a slave out of you, making a nervous wreck out of you so you can't even call your soul your own.
1: No, Dave, please. Please, I'm all right now.
2: Sure, we made a bargain, like he said. But not this kind of a bargain.
1: Oh, darling, I know it's just as bad for you as it is for me. It's just that I'm here alone with him all day. I'm sorry, I shouldn't have let myself go that way.
2: Oh, I hate myself, Myra. If I'd known I was going to be like this.
1: It's not your fault, darling. I knew what we were doing.
2: I'm not even a man anymore. I let him sit there and say things to my wife that a man wouldn't take from anybody on earth, but I take it. I take it and smile.
1: Oh, Dave, it's not your fault.
2: Oh, it is my fault. If I was any kind of a man, I'd do something about it.
1: Well, there's nothing to do, don't you see? I should never have acted like this. We've just got to be patient and wait, that's all.
2: Wait. Maybe another 3 years, maybe 10 more years.
1: Oh, honey.
2: Oh, what's the use of kidding ourselves? How do we know how long it's going to take him to die? Sometimes I don't even think he's sick. Sometimes I think he's just putting it on to make us wait on him.
1: But the doctor says...
2: He could fool the doctors. It's been done. Even when he does die, how can we ever be sure?
1: Dave, you don't...
2: I think he's just that mean, yes. Snatch the money away at the last minute and die laughing at us.
1: But he said it was a bargain. He said he
2: promised... Do you think promises mean anything to him?
1: Well, could he do it without... I mean, with...
2: Do what?
1: Change his will?
2: Well, sure he could do it any time he wanted to.
1: Without even telling us?
2: Nothing that says he has to tell us anything.
1: Oh, Dave, the lawyer.
2: Yeah, I know.
1: Today. Why does he have to come today of all days? After I broke his glasses and you hollered at him?
2: Yeah, I know.
1: Could he do it just like that today?
2: Oh, sure. He could do it today. He could do it any time. We'd never know until he told us.
1: Oh, he wouldn't. He couldn't.
2: Why not? He might just as well do it anyway. He'll hold it over us in the last minute like he did just now... Till we probably die of heart failure before he does.
1: But you said just a few minutes ago...
2: I know, I've been kidding myself for 3 years, but not anymore.
1: Oh, Dave, what are we going to do? What can we do?
2: I don't know, Myra. I don't know yet.
1: If only something could happen.
2: Like what? Nothing's going to happen, Myra. Unless we make it happen.
1: Dave, we couldn't...
2: Well, we can't go on like this either.
1: We could tell him to
2: go. And throw away 3 years of our lives? The 3 years we've rotted in this dump? We've earned that money. $10,000 a year isn't half enough for what we've gone through.
1: Dave, I don't care about
2: the
1: money.
2: Well, I do. If there's anybody but him, I'd feel different. I don't have any more feeling about him than I do that dog up there.
1: Dave, you don't really mean...
2: I don't know what I mean. Listen, I've got to go over to the drugstore and get his medicine.
1: All right. Hurry back.
2: I'll only be a minute. It's just across the street.
1: Dave.
2: Yeah?
1: What about the lawyer?
2: What about him?
1: What if he should come now?
2: Yeah, well, keep an eye out for him.
1: But what if he comes?
2: I don't know. I've got to think. Stall him off. Tell him something.
1: What should I tell him?
2: Tell him the old man's sick. He can't see him.
1: Sick?
2: Yeah, sick.
1: All right, Dave. Oh, Dave, have you got his glasses?
2: Yeah, I'll give them to Mr. Herman at the drugstore. He knows an oculist right here in the neighborhood. He wouldn't mind sending them over.
1: All right, hurry.
4: Well, good morning, Dr. O'Connor.
2: Oh, good morning, Clancy.
4: Taking day off today?
2: Yeah, that's right. Taking it easy.
4: Say, how's the old gentleman this morning?
2: Oh, he's all right.
4: Well, I'm glad to hear. He's a fine old man.
2: Hello, Mr. Herman.
5: Well, Dr. O'Connor, you come for your regular batch of medicines, I suppose.
2: Yeah, that's right.
5: How is Mr. O'Connor? Better, I hope.
2: Well, I'm afraid he's been having a little pain lately.
5: Oh, that's too bad. He's such a courageous old man, so cheerful.
2: Yes.
5: Every time I go by and he's sitting up there by his window, he waves. Always he sends his little remembrance at Christmas. Yes, your uncle is a real gentleman.
2: Yeah, that's right.
5: Well, what will it be today?
2: Oh, the iron tonic... Bismuth, 100 tablets. And refill the thiocyanate prescription. Here, I brought the bottles.
5: All right, I'll get it for you right away. You got a prescription for the thiocyanate, a new one?
2: No, but I'll sign it.
5: Oh, sure, that's right, you can sign it. You know how it is, Doctor, we got to be careful of these things.
2: You better give me the big tablets this time.
5: Sure thing. You reach just over the counter there, you'll find a prescription blank. Just below there. You got it?
2: Oh, yeah, thanks.
5: There we are.
2: But don't bother wrapping.
5: All right, let's see, that's 487.
2: 487, here. Here, I got it even. Oh, and say, Mr. Herman, I wonder if you could do me a little favor.
5: Why, surely anything, Doctor.
2: My uncle broke his glasses this morning.
5: Oh, say, that's too bad.
2: Yeah, he's almost helpless without them.
5: Yes, that's right. I know he is.
2: Yeah, and I wonder if you could send him around to a good oculist in the neighborhood.
5: Why, sure I could. No trouble at all.
2: I'd go myself, but Well, he's not feeling too well this morning, and I ought to get right back. Whatever the bill is, you know I'm good for it.
5: Don't you worry about that. Why, sure, I'll do that right away for you, Dr. O'Connor.
2: Yeah, well, thanks.
5: Thank you, Dr. O'Connor.
4: Give the old gentleman my best, doctor.
2: Sure, I will.
1: Dave?
2: Yeah, did the lawyer come?
1: No, did you get the glasses fixed?
2: Yeah, I gave them to Mr. Herman. Come on in the kitchen. I got the medicine, Myra.
1: Oh.
2: Myra, do you know what these things are that he's been taking?
1: No, not exactly.
2: Well, this is bismuth. The stuff he takes after each meal, 3 or 4 of them. The stuff he's due to take right now.
1: Dave.
2: No, wait a minute. These are thiocyanate. He only takes these once in a while for his heart. Just one of them. Less that one because I got bigger.

0: Can you tell them apart?
1: Hardly.
0: If they were in the wrong bottle.
1: But afterwards, they'd know if they were in the wrong bottle. They'd know that somebody
0: no,
1: must...
0: No, he'd think it was all right from the shape. But afterwards, we'd put them back in the right bottle.
1: Well, then they'd know it couldn't be a mistake. They'd know he could read right on the bottle from the label.
0: No, they wouldn't. They'd know he couldn't read the label. They'd know he couldn't read anything.
1: His glasses.
0: That's right, his glasses. And the oculist would have to swear to it.
1: Dave, are you sure... Are you sure he can't see?
0: He's blind as a bat without him. That much I know is real.
1: Oh, Dave.
0: Don't you see? It's the only way, Myra. It's a chance of a lifetime. No tampering with anything. No changing labels so they could analyze glue if they got suspicious. None of that.
1: I know, but...
0: And don't forget his lawyer's coming today.
1: Well, couldn't we just tell him to go?
0: What about the money?
1: Oh, Dave, I can't think. The front door.
0: That must be the lawyer now. Yeah, it is. I can see him standing outside.
1: What should we do?
0: Get rid of him.
1: Well, hurry before he rings again. He might hear it.
0: What'll I tell him?
1: Well, what you told me to tell him, that he's had a bad turn, we're calling the doctor. And then if he asks any questions any time, we could say it was...
0: Yeah, all right. Good morning, Mr. Eldridge.
2: Well, how do you do, Dr. O'Connor?
0: I'm sorry you had to come way out here, but my uncle has had sort of a bad turn.
2: Oh, I'm so sorry. Nothing serious.
0: No, we're calling a doctor. I don't think it's anything serious, Mr. Eldridge. I don't see how it could be.
2: Why, no.
0: But he was wondering if you could come back some other day.
2: Oh, I see. Well, it's just a matter of his signature on a document.
0: Yeah, well, I'm really afraid he isn't up to it, Mr. Eldridge.
2: I see. Well, perhaps I could phone him later in the day.
0: I could
2: phone him. There'd be no objection to that, would there?
0: No. But if there's any message, I could give it to him later.
2: Yes, well, you might say that I've made the changes that he requested. He'll know what I mean.
0: All right, I'll do that, and thank you, Mr. Eldridge.
2: Thank you, Doctor. Good day, sir.
0: Goodbye.
1: Has he gone?
0: Yeah.
1: Did he...
0: No, it was all right.
1: What is it, Dave? Did he say anything?
0: Oh, he said that he made the changes, whatever they were, and that he'd understand. He said that all he wanted was his signature on some document.
1: His will?
0: He didn't say that.
1: Oh.
0: It's now or never, Myra.
1: Oh, Dave, let me just think. Just for a minute.
0: Come on, what about it?
1: Yes. All right.
0: All right. Here are the two bottles. Come on now.
1: Oh, Dave, no.
0: You've got to come.
1: Why?
0: Because you have.
1: All right.
0: You don't have to say anything.
1: All right.
3: Did I hear someone at the front door?
0: No, there hasn't been anyone here. Has there, Myra?
1: No.
3: Oh, I thought it might have been Mr. Eldridge.
0: Here, I got your medicine.
3: Well, you took long enough about it.
0: I'll put it over here by the bed, where you can get it.
3: Well, what do you want, Myra?
1: I just came to get your tray. Didn't Willie like his breakfast?
3: Oh, it was too hot, of course. I'm going to give it to him now.
0: Have you got water for your pills?
3: Yes. What about my glasses?
0: Oh, they'll be ready this evening.
3: Oh, all right. And you show Mr. Eldridge up here the minute he arrives.
0: Yes, I will, Uncle Ed. Yes. You want me to take the tray?
1: No. I got it. Oh, Dave, how could we?
0: What's the use of that? It's done now.
1: It's horrible.
0: Is it?
1: Don't you realize that we're... That it...
0: Murder? All right, it is, and I'm glad.
1: Dave, don't say that.
0: What's the difference what you call it? It was the only thing to do. It's even better for him this way.
1: David, I'm afraid.
0: There's nothing to be afraid of.
1: Listen.
0: Yeah. He's wheeled himself over to take his pills.
1: Dave, does it... Will it take long?
0: At his age and if his heart is anything like what the doctor says it is, no.
1: Is it...
0: Painful? No. Like a heart attack, that's all.
1: What was that?
0: He must have fallen.
1: Then he's...
0: Yeah. In a minute, anyway.
1: We ought to go up.
0: No, wait a minute.
1: But the bottles...
0: There's plenty of time.
1: Shouldn't you wear gloves or something?
0: No, I thought it. It'd look funnier if there weren't any fingerprints.
1: David, we ought to go up, even if... I mean, it would look better.
0: Oh, all right.
1: We'll have to call the doctor.

0: Have to anyway, either way.
1: I suppose.
0: Don't worry, it won't be like that.
1: The wheelchair's empty.
0: He's not here. Quick, look in the closet.
1: No. Under the bed. Dave. Look, Willie.
0: He's dead. The dog is dead, Myra.
1: But how?
0: There's a note on the chair.
1: Oh. What? Dave, what is it?
0: It's from him. It says, "My dear, dear niece and nephew, the thing has at last occurred which I have always known would someday inevitably occur. Poor little Willie has given his life to save mine."
1: Oh, no.
0: "It may interest you to know that from my window I saw Mr. Eldridge leaving the house. I also suspect that the incident of breaking my glasses was not quite an accident. And so, my dear children, I have gone to the police. And the little bottles with their transposed contents are in my pocket as final and conclusive evidence of your murderous intent. Fortunately, I have never been quite as helpless as I allowed you to believe, and have in fact conserved my strength for precisely such an emergency, a circumstance to which it now appears I owe my life. For your further information, Mr. Eldridge was not coming to change my will.
1: Dave.
0: And now my would-be heirs and assigns, a fond farewell. I will see you in court. Your loving Uncle Ed. P.S. Did you hear my body fall? I thought you would like that. I did."
1: How could he have gotten out?
0: Oh, down the front stairs while we were...
1: You said he couldn't read the labels.
0: He didn't. He tried it on the dog.
1: What can they do?
0: Attempted murder, 20 years to life.
1: But would they believe...
0: They'd believe what everybody else believes, a fine old gentleman.
1: Why?
0: There it is.
1: David.
0: Yes.
1: Are there any more?
0: What?
1: The pills?
0: Myra.
1: There isn't anything else to do, is there, Dave?
0: No. I guess not.
1: Are there more? Enough?
0: Yes, of the little ones in my pocket.
1: These?
0: Yeah.
1: How many?
0: Oh, half a dozen.
1: You said it didn't hurt.
0: No, not much.
1: Oh, David, I did so want to have children. Front door.
0: Look out the window. See who it is.
1: Oh, Dave, I'm afraid.
0: What's there to be afraid of now?
1: Couldn't we go away somewhere, some other country?
0: With what? That's probably the police now.
1: David, here.
0: You'd better go down and tell them something, anything, just so they'll leave us alone. Give us some time.
1: Yes, all right.
0: Myra.
1: Yes.
0: Goodbye, darling.
1: No, wait.
0: Go on.
1: Goodbye.

0: Yes, officer?
1: Good evening, Mrs. O'Connor. I'm sorry, but...
0: Yes, Clancy, I know.
1: I'm afraid you don't, ma'am. I've got some bad news for you, Mrs. O'Connor, about your uncle.
0: Yes, Clancy, yes.
1: I don't know how he could have got out there, but he was just hit by a car.
0: Yes. Hit?
1: Yes, ma'am. He's dead.
0: Dead?
1: Yes.
0: Dead. David!

That's all. I tried, but they stopped me. David had died before I got there. That's all. I just wanted to have children. I wish I was dead.

0: Suspense. Produced, edited, and directed by William Spear. Tonight you heard Ozzie Nelson and Harriet Hilliard as stars of Too Little to Live On. Now Mr. Spear joins our stars at the microphone.
1: Ozzie and Harriet, may I tell you sincerely that you are great.
2: Well, thank you indeed, Bill. Do you really mean it?
1: I certainly do.
3: Well, thanks. It's been a real experience to do a show of this kind, Bill. I don't know about Ozzie there, but I never plotted a murder before.
2: And we had such a fine accomplice in the control booth, too.
1: I'm blushing attractively. Incidentally, I'm told that you inherit this broadcast time next week.
2: Yeah, that's right, Bill. Next Friday night at the same time, Harriet and I will be acting like ourselves again in our own show, The Adventures of Ozzie, that's me, and Harriet, that's her. This is our last Sunday coming up.
1: Uh-huh.
3: How about suspense, Bill? You're changing time, too, aren't you?
1: We are, and we have some pretty exciting things planned. Beginning a week from tomorrow, that's Saturday, January 3rd, Suspense will be broadcast as a full-hour series every Saturday from 8 to 9 o'clock Eastern Time.
2: Oh, a full hour. That's wonderful.
3: Tell more.
1: Well, with us every Saturday during the series, as the man who'll lay down the welcome mat and play host to our listeners, will be a very, very distinguished star. I'm very happy and very honored to have him with us. I'll give you another hint. He's an actor-director.
3: I guess you're going to make us wait for his name, huh?
1: Just creating suspense, Harriet. The gentleman's name is Mr. Robert Montgomery.
3: Oh, that's really something.
2: Oh, Bob is great, Bill. Ought to be a wonderful series. Well, shall we wish each other some kind of good luck or something?
1: Fine. I'm sure you've had a Merry Christmas, so let's put in a plug for a Happy New Year to you, and a Happy Friday from now on, too.
2: And a Happy Saturday to you, Bill.
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0: Suspense. Tonight, Columbia brings you, as a guest star, Peter Lorre, one of the screen's past masters of the art of suspense. Suspense is compounded of mystery and intrigue and dangerous adventure. In this series are stories calculated to intrigue you, to stir your nerves, to offer you a precarious situation, and then withhold the solution until the last possible moment. Tonight, for instance, Mr. Lorre plays for us a doctor, a husband, with something dark and terrible on his mind. Was it murder? And if so, can this at last be the really perfect crime? We trust that while you are wondering, we shall keep you in suspense.
1: For Suspense tonight, CBS presents Till Death Do Us Part by John Dixon Carr, starring Peter Lorre.
0: Late one night in December of 1941, a man and his wife sat beside the fire in their country cottage. This man, look at him. A professor of mathematics, stout and middle-aged, guileless as a child, in the remote corner of England where he lives with his pretty English wife. They say of him...
2: Jolly decent fellow, you know, for a foreigner.
3: Isn't he? Always a smile for everybody, and so polite. That's why it's such a shame about his wife and that young American. Shh. There hasn't been anything between them yet, I'm almost sure. But if the American stays here much longer...
2: Shh, I tell you.

0: A happy man, this Professor Kraft. His cottage in the country is rather isolated. 3 miles from the nearest house. No electricity or central heating or telephone. And on December nights like this, a great wind comes rushing off the Sussex Downs. It rattles at the windows, growls in the chimney, and makes unsteady the oil lamp on the table. Professor Irwin Kraft sits before the fire in a snug book-lined room. And across from him, sewing, sits his young wife, Cynthia. A domestic scene. A very domestic scene.
1: Oh, my pet, this is wonderful, isn't it? Oh, so nice and cozy. How I enjoy our little home. It's a pleasure to be indoors on a night like this, isn't it?
2: Yes.
1: Did my darling have a good day?
2: Just about as usual.
1: No adventures, huh?
2: Not exactly. I walked into the village.
1: Walked? Oh, I really blame myself for burying you out here. I ought to get you a car.
2: Oh, that's not necessary, thanks.
1: Come now, come. Did something happen to upset my little pet today?
2: No, no, no.
1: You know, darling, I look at you and I marvel.
2: You marvel at what?
1: At a wife who can actually blush. Yes. With a skin so fair and a conscience so transparent that she can actually blush.
2: I wasn't blushing about...
1: About what?
2: About anything you might be thinking. It's your horrible habit of putting everybody else in the wrong.
1: Oh, but the neighbors don't think that about Papa Kraft.
2: The neighbors don't have to live with you. I do.
1: And you mustn't scratch either. Not when we are so snug here, so cozy. And a kettle on a fire is nearly boiling. And the rum is ready and the lemon juice and the sugar for her medicine.
2: Oh, and must I drink that stuff? I don't like rum.
1: But you have a cold, darling.
2: I haven't got a cold. Really, I haven't.
1: Now, darling, twice today I heard you cough. Now, you are going to take your medicine, Cynthia. And take it here and now. And not offend your clumsy old husband by refusing.
2: Why do you keep on treating me like a girl of 16?
1: I love to treat you like that, Cynthia, because I cannot fathom your thoughts. You lock up your thoughts. And that is a dangerous English habit. You see, thoughts accumulate and won't be stifled. And sooner or later, when you least expect it...
2: Well, look out, the kettle's boiling over.
1: So it is.
2: Oh, and please lift it down from there.
1: Of course, of course. I apologize. I apologize, my darling. There.
2: For a second, you know, you almost frightened me.
1: Huh? I frightened you?
2: I suppose it's foolish.
1: Well, here we are, my dear. Here we are. Now, see, I put 2 tumblers on the coffee table. And now, a spoon in each... so that the heat doesn't crack them.
2: My dear, must you give me so much rum? Can't I have the small one?
1: But we have to cure that cold of yours, Cynthia. Now comes the lemon juice. Yes. And now comes hot water to the top. Here we are. And 2 lumps of sugar for each of us. There you are, darling. Now let's drink up, huh?
2: Owen, listen.
1: I didn't hear anything.
2: I did. It came from that cupboard over there. It sounded like your accordion.
1: Oh, that's nonsense, darling. That's nonsense.
2: There it is again.
1: Well, that's only the wind. Or perhaps a rat that got into the cupboard.
2: Owen, I'm terrified of rats. Go and kill it, would you mind?
1: Oh, you really sit very heavy labors, my sweet, for one of my weight. Well, if you insist, all right. Well, I'll take a good heavy poker from the fireplace. And, of course, it means a little trip to the cupboard.
2: Owen, never mind.
1: You haven't changed your mind, have you?
2: It'd probably run out across the floor. Come back.
1: Wouldn't run very far, I'm sure. Well... Again, if you insist.
2: I can't think what's the matter with me tonight.
1: No?
2: No.
1: You're sure nothing upset you in the village today, huh?
2: Certainly not.
1: How about this young American, that fledgling doctor, what's his name?
2: You mean Dr. Craig?
1: That's it, Dr. Craig. Dr. Craig. Didn't someone say he was leaving today for London and then back to the States?
2: I believe so. That's what Lady Randolph told me.
1: And you didn't say goodbye to him?
2: Certainly not.
1: Well, that wasn't kind of you, darling. That wasn't friendly. What's the matter? Don't you like my nice hot rum drink?
2: No. But you'll give me no peace till I do drink it.
1: That's right, darling. That's right. Now, take it down like a good girl. I'm keeping you company. See? Oh, how pretty she looks, with her yellow hair in the firelight, and her red mouth, and her light little hands. Very pretty. Oh, there is just one other thing, Cynthia. I gave you a letter to post this afternoon. Did you post it?
2: Yes.
1: Registered?
2: Yes.
1: And did you notice to whom the letter was addressed?
2: Everybody notices the address on an envelope. It was to some Mr. Hatherby at Market Shepherd.
1: That's right.
2: But I don't know who he is, if that's what you mean.
1: Oh, Mr. Hatherby is the coroner of this district.
2: A coroner?
1: That's right. That's right.
2: But is there any reason why you should be writing letters to the coroner?
1: Well, there will be tomorrow morning. We have been just drinking poison, my love. Why do you drop your glass, darling?
2: I don't believe you.
1: No? this will interest you, Cynthia. You were a trained nurse, and weren't you? You see, the poison was aconite, monkshood.
2: No.
1: Yes, homegrown in our own little garden. You know, 1/16th of a grain has been a fatal dose.
2: There's no telephone here. No car, not even a neighbor.
1: Exactly, my angel.
2: Take your hands off me. Let me get up.
1: No, my pet. In about 5 minutes, you see, the first symptoms will come on.
2: Symptoms?
1: Yes. Our throats will grow dry. Our eyesight will turn dim.
2: No.
1: And presently we'll lose the use of our limbs. Well, there are convulsions before the end, I believe, but we won't feel them.
2: Let me up.
1: If you try to hit at me, Angel, you'll upset that lamp. And, well, if you upset the lamp, this cottage would go up like tinder. We don't want to burn to death, do we?
2: Erwin, why are you doing this? Why are you doing it?
1: Why? Do you think old Papa Kraft is blind, my pet? Huh? If I can't have you, Cynthia, nobody else is going to have you.
2: You mean Jim Craig?
1: So it is Jim Craig.
2: Oh, that was nothing. My tongue slipped.
1: A cynic would say, my dear, that your foot slipped. Do you think I don't know what happened the other night at the schoolhouse?
2: The schoolhouse?
1: Yes, the Market Shepherd schoolhouse. At Lady Randolph's little concert in aid of the war relief.
2: Nothing happened. I swear it didn't.
1: No?
2: No.
1: Oh, then it was coincidence, I suppose, that you and that Dr. Craig didn't arrive until the concert was nearly over.
2: Yes. Yes, it was. We didn't go there together.
1: No?
2: We met in the little hall outside the auditorium. It was just as you were finishing your number on the accordion.
3: I beg your pardon.
2: Oh.
3: It's so dark here, I almost bumped into you. Isn't that Mrs. Craft?
2: Yes. Good evening, Dr. Craig.
3: We seem to be late.
2: Very late, I'm afraid.
3: I was detained on a case.
2: I didn't feel like coming here at all.
3: Oh, just a moment before I open that door for you. Won't it look a little funny, our arriving here together?
2: Funny? Why should it?
3: No reason at all, only... Cynthia, listen to me.
2: Do you know, Dr. Craig, that's the first time you've ever called me by my first name.
3: I did want to have a word with you somehow. Of course, you've heard the news.
2: What news?
3: Well, on the radio for the past couple of days.
2: Oh, we're too far out to get much news, and my husband isn't interested.
3: He isn't interested? He isn't interested in anything but himself.
2: Rather you didn't talk that way about my husband.
3: Oh, I'm sorry.
4: Would you push the door open a little?
5: And in conclusion...
4: Lady Randolph is saying something.
5: I'm sure we've all enjoyed our friend Professor Croft's musical numbers on the accordion. And the vicar's conjuring tricks. And little Miss Linshaw's spirited recitations. It only remains for me to tell you that the collection for this little entertainment will amount to the... Well, yes, Colonel Thompson, what is it?
4: Colonel Thompson's going across the platform in rather a hurry. Looks like an announcement of some kind.
5: Ladies and gentlemen, your attention. We have just received some late news by the 9 o'clock bulletin.
3: I think I can guess what it is.
5: Following yesterday's declaration against Japan, the Congress of the United States today declared war against Germany and Italy. No applause, please. I think I can say that these things go too deep for applause. We entered a war lightly, and we have learned. But before the vicar ends this meeting, I shall ask the orchestra to play us the song numbered 83 in the book, a song we know is dear to the hearts of all Americans.

0: Close the door, Cynthia.
1: Jim, this doesn't affect you.
0: Naturally, it does.
1: You won't be leaving England?
0: Probably in a very short time. They'll be needing doctors.
1: But does a formal declaration of war make any difference? What does it mean to you? What does it mean?
0: I can't explain it, Cynthia. It's all in that song. If they're going to need me, I'll go back.
1: But can't you do just as much good here in England?
0: I don't know. That depends on what the army says.
1: And doesn't anything depend on what I say?
0: We haven't got much time, Cynthia. That crowd will be out in a minute.
1: Yes.
0: And we won't admit it, will we?
1: Admit what?
0: Admit how we feel about each other.
1: I haven't said...
0: Nor I. I was only talking about what we were thinking.
1: No, we won't admit it. You say you can't explain about the war. I can't explain about this.
0: Don't try. It's better this way.
1: Erwin's been very good to me. And he's such a childlike person.
0: Yes. Everybody likes him.
1: Oh, he has his tempers, and he's not easy to live with sometimes, in spite of what they think. But I can't do anything to hurt him, because he'd never do anything to hurt me. Never, never, never in the world.

0: A very fair estimate of my character, too.
1: That's exactly what I said about you.
0: So you are in love with that fellow?
1: I admit it now. Yes.
0: Tell me, darling, do you feel anything yet?
1: Feel anything?
0: I mean, dryness, muscular contraction of the throat.
1: Yes.
0: Oh, I thought so.
1: I won't die. I won't.
0: And how do you propose to stop yourself? Your only chance would be to reach the village infirmary. And I'll see to it that you don't get there.
1: But what if the poison takes you before it takes me? Then you can't stop me.
0: But it won't, darling.
1: You seem terribly sure of that.
0: You see, the amount I gave you, as you perhaps noticed, was more than I gave myself. I'm going to follow you, my little pet, into the dark, where there are no Dr. Jim Craigs. But not too quickly. I shall still have most of my faculties, Cynthia, when your convulsions are already beginning.
1: Oh. I wonder if you will.
0: Why do you say that?
1: Your legs don't seem any too steady.
0: I don't know. It must be the heat of the fire, perhaps, or it's very hot in this room. Cynthia, darling, listen to me.
1: Yes, Irwin?
0: There is a copy of Taylor's Medical Jurisprudence on the... there, over on the shelf there. Please get it for me.
1: I'm afraid you'll have to get it for yourself, my dear. That is, if you can.
0: Oh, I'll get it.
1: Mind the lamp, Irwin. We don't want the house afire, just as you said yourself.
0: I'll mind the lamp. Listen to me. You know, some people's systems aren't tolerant to poisons. They experience in minutes what ought to take hours.
1: Does it hurt, Irwin? Does it hurt?
0: Yes. But you'll find out soon enough, my pet. Because you'll never make 3 miles to the village. Never.
1: You think not?
0: I know it. And just remember, I shall be waiting.
1: Waiting?
0: Out in the dark and cold, where there is neither marriage nor giving in marriage. I'll be waiting for my little pet to come and join me. I shall be waiting.
1: Irwin! Oh, I hate you. I loathe you. I'm afraid of you. But I don't want you to die because of me. And yet, you are dead, Irwin. But I'm not going to join you. I've never prayed much, Irwin, but I'm praying now. Whatever comes over my wits and makes my senses weak, give me strength enough to get to the village. Just give me strength enough to get to the village.
2: An empty room now, except for the motionless figure by the fire. The great wind enters through an open front door and makes the lamp shake dangerously on the tables. The whole house creaks. Otherwise, it is very quiet. Suddenly, the corpse sits up. Professor Kraft looks pleased, doesn't he? Very pleased. Very alert, as he moves over to a certain cupboard door.
3: Well, and now I think the real fun can begin. Patience, patience, patience, my friend, while I open the cupboard door. Well, there we are. I hope you haven't been too uncomfortable, Dr. James Craig.
4: Oh, I'm all right, thanks.
0: So you managed to get the gag out of your mouth, huh?
4: I managed it, yes, just now. I'm too late.
0: Well, you are still securely tied up, I'm glad to see. You know, you gave me several very, very unpleasant moments, young man, when you got your foot on that accordion.
4: Did I?
0: Well, Cynthia thought you were a rat and wanted me to kill you. You know, she shows very good sense sometimes.
4: I could hear both of you talking. Thanks very much.
0: Oh, of course, you could. Of course. Excuse me, please. I forgot that.
4: Yes, and I could see you, too, through a crack in the door.
0: Well, you were intended to see us. But now, come on. First of all, I'll drag you out of here. Yes, I'll let me take you. Yes. Now we can sit down and have a nice, cozy little chat, huh?
4: How much aconite did you give Cynthia?
0: How much? Oh, about 2 grains.
4: Two grains? Well, then she can't possibly...
0: No, she can't possibly live until morning. But she can live long enough to testify that she saw me die.
4: And how much poison did you take yourself?
0: I? None.
4: None at all?
0: No, none at all.
4: But you mixed those drinks out of the same materials I saw you do it.
0: Well, but there wasn't any poison in the rum, young man. You see, 2 lumps of sugar steeped in aconite were dropped into Cynthia's glass. I marked them, and I didn't make a mistake. Can you see the beginnings of Papa Croft's plan?
4: Why, you...
0: You see, Cynthia left the door open, my friend. And there is a very strong wind blowing tonight.
4: Well?
0: Just observe how it lifts the table covers, flutters the magazines, makes the lamp tremble. I shouldn't be surprised, you know, if one of those lamps blew over. A fine crash in a sheet of flame... And when they come here tomorrow morning, after Cynthia's testimony in my letter to the coroner, they'll expect to find at least a few charred bones among the ruins. And of course, they must find some remains.
4: Whose remains?
0: Yours.
4: Yes, you've got me tied up pretty well, haven't you?
0: And now, you see, now comes the best. You were last seen going towards the railway station, to London, and then to America. Nobody will inquire after you.
4: Except Cynthia.
0: That's right, except Cynthia, who will be dead. That I waylaid you and brought you here while Cynthia was in the village will not be known to our good coroner, and I shall disappear. What do you think of it, young man, huh? I think it's rather good, huh?
4: You're going to let me burn to death.
0: Yes, and I shall enjoy the necessity. By the way, too bad you missed my performance at Lady Randolph's concert. It was very nice. But then I think you were otherwise occupied.
4: You could call it that?
0: Occupied, I think, in making love to my wife. You hurt my vanity, young man. And you are going to suffer for it.
4: I never made love to your wife.
0: No?
4: No. But I don't suppose you could possibly believe that.
0: Are you already begging for mercy? Now, come on. Are you begging for mercy?
4: No, I think not.
0: Dr. Craig, I don't like the way you're taking this. I really don't.
4: Don't you?
0: No. You ought to be afraid. All decent men should be afraid. And no man is heroic when he sees death coming. But you are as white as a plate. You can't take your eyes off me. And you seem to be expecting something.
4: Maybe I am expecting something.
0: You are? Well, I think I can persuade you to tell me what's on your mind, my friend. If I use the poker out of the fire, huh? You see, I'm a mathematician. I leave nothing to chance.
4: Do you hear that, Professor Kraft? A car has stopped out in front.
0: Well, they won't come in here.
4: But of course they will. It's probably the Home Guard. Look, you fool, you've left the front door standing wide open in a blackout.
0: Don't be childish. Do you think to upset me with that?
4: Something's upset you. Take a look at yourself in a mirror.
0: Huh? Nothing. Nothing can upset my plans now. Everything is ready. My clothes and my money are in the stable. This place, this pretty little cottage, will be a furnace. All I have to do is...
3: All I have to do is pick up that lamp. You see? Like this, and... Something is wrong with me!
4: Oh, you're not acting this time, are you? You're not pretending now.
3: You! You swine! What have you done to me?
4: I have done nothing.
3: You have done something to me. I can feel it. There is sweat all over me. My throat is choking.
1: This way, Lady Randall. Through the gate and up the path.
3: That sounded like my wife's voice.
4: It was Cynthia's voice.
5: What is wrong with you? A person would think you were drunk. I'm sorry, Lady Randall, stopping me in the road and asking to be taken to the infirmary at 80 miles an hour, and then finding there was nothing wrong with you.
3: Oh, but it can be. It isn't possible.
4: Oh, but it is. You see, your plans didn't include the fact that Cynthia doesn't like rum. Remember, you poured a very large drink for her and a small one for yourself. And you filled both glasses with hot water. Oh, remember when she got you to leave her and come over to this cupboard?
3: Yes.
4: She changed the glasses then. You're the one who swallowed the poison, 2 grains of aconite.
3: No. Help me. Please. Help me.
4: Nothing on earth can save you.
3: Help me, please. In the name of Philip, please. Please help me.
4: Nothing on earth can save
3: me. Please. No. You won't. Then I'll show you. I'll take you with me. I'll take everybody with me.
4: Where are you going?
3: I'll get that lamp. I'll take you with me.
4: Why, look at you. You can't even see. You're blind. You're staggering straight into that cupboard.
3: I'll take you! I'll take you with me! I'll take you!
1: Jim, what are you doing here?
4: Come in, Cynthia. Come in and take a look at the man who died twice.

0: And so ends Till Death Do Us Part. Starring Peter Lorre. Tonight's story of suspense. Columbia presents these tales of mystery and intrigue and dangerous adventure for your relaxation and enjoyment. Next Tuesday, there'll be another in this series. Same hour, 9:30 Eastern Wartime. Mr. Lorre was starred as Professor Kraft. He was supported by Alice Frost as Cynthia, David Gothard as Dr. Craig, and Mercedes McCambridge as Lady Randolph. William Spear, the producer, John Dietz, the director, Bernard Herrmann, the composer, conductor, and John Dixon Carr, the author, are collaborators on suspense.
1: This is the Columbia Broadcasting System.

And now, tonight's presentation of radio's outstanding theater of thrills, Suspense. Tonight, we bring you a story of a hired killer who had a deadline to meet. So now, starring Mr. William Conrad and Mr. Stacy Harris, here is tonight's suspense play, A Matter of Timing.

0: You waiting for somebody, mister?
1: Maybe.
0: I'm supposed to meet somebody here. You the guy?
1: Just a minute. You have the other half of this dollar?
0: Yeah.
1: All right, let's go.
0: Where to?
1: Well, the town where you're supposed to work.
0: How far?
1: About 60 miles. I figured it was better to meet you here rather than in town. It's safer.
0: Uh-huh. How'd I get back here after the job's done?
1: Oh, I'll drive you.
0: Oh, fine.
1: Go ahead.
0: Thank you.

0: Well, I suppose you know what you're supposed to do.
1: Yeah. Kill somebody. Who?
0: My partner.
1: How'd you find somebody like me?
0: Oh, it isn't hard. A friend asked a friend, who asked a friend. Well, you know.
1: Yeah, I know. What's the matter with your partner?
0: Huh?
1: I mean, why do you want him killed?
0: Personal reasons.
1: Huh? You want his wife?
0: No.
1: Oh, you've been dipping into the till and you got your fingers caught.
0: What's so important about the reason?
1: It's not. Only I get curious why people want to have other people killed.
0: Well, does there have to be a reason?
1: Oh, not as far as I'm concerned. I get paid to do a job. That's also living. That's my reason. Yours ought to be at least that good.
0: Well, it is, for me.
1: Ah, good enough. Hey, let's get on to business, huh? I got an 18-hour alibi. That means I got to be out of here by tonight.
0: Well, you should be out by 9 o'clock this morning.
1: All planned, huh?
0: Just about.
1: Good, good. I don't like complications.
0: Well, there won't be.
1: When do I get the rest of my money?
0: Just as soon as the job is done.
1: I want it before.
0: Don't you trust me?
1: Oh, I'm sorry. In my business, it has to be cash in advance. Nothing personal. It's just that I can't sue you if you're a nick.
0: Well, you could come gunning for me.
1: Well, I could, but I wouldn't. I only do my work for money, not pleasure. In advance?
0: Yes. Yes, in advance.

0: This is where you'll do the job from.
1: You own this store?
0: No, it's leased.
1: Huh. Your name on a lease?
0: No, it's leased by a client of ours. I had a key made a few weeks ago.
1: Uh-huh. Yeah, you got a key to the front door, too?
0: No, we don't need it. Come here. Now, can you shoot through the corner of that broken window?
1: If it's not too far away, yeah.
0: Well, he'll come out of that apartment house. Right there across the street.
1: Mm-hmm. Yeah, I can do that. But, I still don't like you pointing him out. I wish you'd have gotten a picture.
0: Well, I couldn't get one without a good reason, and I couldn't think of a reason.
1: Yeah, but a little picture.
0: Do you have a picture of your best friend?
1: Well, no, but I know how to get one.
0: Well, that's because of your business. I don't know how to do these things.
1: You knew how to get me.
0: No, I didn't. No, sir, it cost me plenty just to get a friend of a friend of a friend, like I said
1: before. Yeah, okay. Well, let's get this thing figured out and get it over with, huh?
0: All right, he'll come out of the doorway across the street at almost exactly 8 o'clock.
1: Uh-huh.
0: I know, because I've been checking it carefully for a very long time.
1: And then you point him out, huh?
0: That's right. Now, you do what you have to. We go out the back way like we came in, and I drive you to Helmsley, where you catch a train back.
1: Uh-huh. Look, not that it means anything to me, but are you covered? As far as the police are concerned, I mean.
0: If you mean motive, yes, I haven't any. Mark's half of the business goes to his wife. So does his insurance. There's nothing in it for me.
1: Well, then why do the job?
0: Because he thinks he's smarter than me.
1: You mean you'd have a man killed because he thinks that he's smarter than you are?
0: Well, that's not the only reason.
1: Well, what are the others?
0: Well, just because.
1: You're nuts.
0: Don't say that. I figure I can get the rest of the business away from Mark's wife after he's gone. That's another reason.
1: Yeah, getting rid of the one you can't outsmart, is that it?
0: Well, if you want a basic reason, yes.
1: Mm-hmm. Did you whitewash the storefront windows?
0: No, they've been that way ever since it was leased.
1: I suppose somebody comes to look it over.
0: Well, that's impossible. My client is away for the season.
1: Okay. Well, that's enough talk for now. I better get ready. It's 5 to 8.
0: I thought you people always used automatics.
1: That's only in movies. Revolvers are more accurate.
0: Well, I only thought
1: now,
0: that...
1: Now, just be quiet, please, huh? Next time you talk to me, I want you to point the man out. Okay?
2: Well, it's about time to go.
3: Yes, it's almost 8.
2: Francis?
3: Yes?
2: Do you feel all right?
3: Why, Mark?
2: Well, you look feverish.
3: I feel kind of feverish.
2: Here, let me see. Hey, you do have a fever. I'd better call Dr. Borden.
3: Oh, no. I don't think you have to. Besides, I...
2: What, dear?
3: I think maybe you had better call him. You just call and go to the office, and you'll be late.
2: I don't care if I am. I don't have a thing to do this morning that's of any consequence.
3: It's just the idea of being late.
2: It doesn't matter. Being late today isn't going to make any difference one way or the other.
1: It's 8:45.
0: I know, but maybe he left before 8. I just don't understand it.
1: Look, I'm not going to sit here all day. You better do something.
0: Do what?
1: That's your problem.
0: Well, all right, I'll call the office. Maybe he's there now.
1: I wouldn't do that if I were you.
0: Oh, well, why not?
1: Never call. Go in person, huh? Showing up at your office doesn't look suspicious. Phone call does.
0: All right, what about you?
1: Well, I'll wait in your house or your apartment, whatever you got.
0: You what?
1: Well, why not? I don't want to be seen around town anymore, and I have to. Now, do you have a back door to your place?
0: Yes.
1: All right, let's go there, then. I'll wait till you contact
0: me.
1: Well,
0: how do you know I want you in my place?
1: Look, I got a service to render. As long as you think I can do it, you're going to take care of me. Now, let's get with it, huh? You take me to your place and then go to the office. You contact me there. Now, just remember, I want to be out of town by the night.
0: You will. Don't worry.
1: I don't worry, mister. Either things happen or they don't happen. That's the way I live.

0: Good morning, Mr. Lowman.
1: Oh, good morning, Miss Brenner. Miss Brenner, Miss Callender in?
0: No, sir. He should be here any minute, though.
1: Oh, when did he leave?
0: He didn't. He just hasn't come in this morning.
1: Not at all?
0: No, he called and said his wife was ill and he'd come in after the doctor had been over.
1: Oh, I see what that...
2: Good morning. Oh. Sorry I'm late.
1: Oh, it's all right, Mark. How's Frances?
2: She'll be okay, just a touch of the virus.
1: Oh, that's good.
2: Come on into my office, Carl. I want to talk to you.
1: No, what's up?
2: Just something I want to talk over.
1: All right.
2: I didn't want to say anything in the outer office, but I think we've got the Parker property.
1: Well, how do you know?
2: Well, the phone rang just as I was leaving the house. It was old Josh Parker calling from Crestview. He's ready to settle at our price.
1: Hmm. Well, when do we see him?
2: Not we.
1: Hmm?
2: Me. I made an appointment for 7 this evening. I'm so careful I didn't even tell Francis where I was going. If the Carter outfit ever found out, they'd offer Parker another $5,000 and we'd lose the deal.
1: Well, what made him decide to sell now?
2: I didn't even ask. All I'm interested in is buying.
1: Then you'll be there at 7?
2: Yes. Now let's get busy and drop the papers. This mustn't leak out, Carl. I'd rather you not say anything to anybody.
1: Now, what makes you think that... Don't worry, Mark. This means as much to me as it does to you. It's a pretty quiet neighborhood, no street lighting, and 2 or 3 minutes from the highway to Helmsley, where you can catch the train.
3: You sure of the time?
1: Yes, this time I'm sure. I saw him leave before I came and got you. He should be there by now. I figure it'll take about a half hour to 45 minutes to close the deal. Then you get him as he comes out the door. And don't miss.
3: I won't. You know, you're a pretty cruel guy.
1: Me? Cruel?
3: Yeah.
1: Well, what about you? You're doing it.
3: Yeah, but I don't know him. I never killed anybody I knew in all my life.
1: A man's a man.
3: No, he's not. Some are strangers. I can't feel anything for a stranger. I haven't got time for thinking about his life. But guys like you hire guys like me to kill somebody they know. I don't get it.
1: You don't have to. Just do the job, that's all.
3: What's the matter? Am I getting to
1: Let's not talk about it, huh?
3: Okay with me. How much longer we gotta go?
1: We'll be there in 15 minutes.
3: Uh-huh. Don't pull right up in front of the house, huh? Especially if his car's parked in front, angle off a little bit.
1: I will. This time we're going to get him.
3: Well, I hope so. I ought to get back home. I got a heavy date tonight.
4: Joshua Parker. Well, I guess that's it.
2: Yes, sir, and here is your check, sir. The balance of the money will be deposited to your account.
4: That's good. I suppose you're wondering why I decided to accept your deal, hmm?
2: Well, I must confess I was rather curious.
4: Well, I'll make it brief. Our daughter Molly, you remember, she had a baby boy last week. She called us and asked us to come on out to the coast and see our grandson. Well, we figured we might as well go for a nice long stay and maybe even retire. So we decided to sell.
2: Oh, well, when do you expect to leave?
4: Tonight. Catching the 9:25 out of Helmsley. Had the storage men in today. They'll pick up the furniture and all tomorrow.
2: Well, how are you getting to Helmsley?
4: Taxi, I guess.
2: Oh, I'll be glad to drive you.
4: Oh, no. That'd be too much trouble.
2: No trouble at all. It'd be a pleasure.
4: And by golly, we accept. I'll get Mrs. Parker to rush it some and...

0: didn't, Tim.
1: He's got to come out soon.
0: He'll be out if he went in. He'll come out.
2: Oh, he went in all right. That's his car right out front.
0: And everything's okay.
2: Is there enough light?
0: Yes, there's enough light.
2: Here he comes.
0: A tall guy?
2: Yes, that's him.
0: Who's that with him?
2: That's Parker and his wife.
0: Yeah, they're going to the car with him.
2: Well, that doesn't matter. Shoot.
0: I can't. He's covered. Those people are on this side of
2: him. Come on, shoot.
0: I can't, I tell you. I can't. I'll hit them, too.
2: I don't care.
0: Well, I do.
2: Shoot now.
0: No good.
2: Shoot.
0: Too late, buddy. The boat sailed.
2: What do we do now?
0: I don't know about you, but I'm getting out of here.
2: No.
0: Look, this job's jinxed. I'm not pushing my luck any further.
2: You can't go. I need you.
0: Get somebody else. Here, I'll give you half your dough back.
2: I don't want the money. I want you to kill him for me.
0: No.
2: But you must. You see, he's got to die.
0: Why don't you kill him?
2: Because I can't, that's why.
0: I'm sorry, mister. I'm leaving.
2: No, we'll make it next time.
0: You can't guarantee that.
2: I'll pay you double.
0: In advance?
2: Yes, in advance.
0: Okay, I'll stay.
3: Yeah, let's be getting back to your place, huh? I'd like to get a little sleep.

0: 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Sometimes charity begins at home. There are times, however, when charity comes to an abrupt end there. That's what happens, at any rate, in the next tense adventure of the FBI in Peace and War, when a husband plots to victimize his wealthy and philanthropic-minded wife. Fortunately for the woman, the FBI takes an uncharitable view of racketeering, and before the unscrupulous husband has much of a chance to enjoy ill-gotten gains, he finds a new home behind bars. For fast-moving and fascinating drama, be sure to hear this next exciting episode of The FBI in Peace and War tomorrow night over most of these same stations.
1: And now we bring back to our Hollywood soundstage Mr. Stacy Harris and Mr. William Conrad, starring in tonight's production, A Matter of Timing, a tale well calculated to keep you in...

0: Thank you, dear.
1: I wish we hadn't stayed out this late. It's after midnight, and you had the doctor over this morning. I don't think this party was such a good idea.
0: Oh, I'm sorry, dear, but it's been so long since we've been to a party like that. I just couldn't seem to break away.
1: Oh, it's all right, honey. I enjoyed it, too.
0: You never did tell me where you went earlier this evening.
1: Didn't I?
0: No. I suppose if I hadn't asked, you never would have told me.
1: All right, I'll make it short and sweet. I bought the Parker place.
0: Oh, Mark, how nice. And that's what you and Carl did this evening.
1: Carl wasn't there.
0: Why not?
1: Well, Fran, how he is, always overselling. If he'd kept quiet last month, I think we could have gotten it then, and cheaper.
0: What did he think about you going alone?
1: He was perfectly content. We drew up the papers, and I went alone. He didn't seem to mind.
0: Mark?
1: Yes?
0: Do you think Carl feels all right about you doing all the real selling in the business?
1: Why should he mind as long as he gets his share?
0: The Parker place, nice.
1: Oh, yes, very.
0: Mark, why don't we move into it?
1: Move? Why?
0: I'm tired of living in the city on the third floor. Nothing to look at out of my front window. Nothing, really, to do all day while you're at work.
1: The way you say it makes it sound like you live in the slums or something.
0: Oh, no. I know this is nice, maid service, all the things a lazy woman could want. But somehow I wish we had a lot of things we haven't got.
1: Like what?
0: A garden, trees, fresh air, even a garage for your car.
1: You know how...

0: how hard it is to get garage space, even at a price.
1: That's what I mean. Move over.
2: No, sorry.
1: Even with all the money you're willing to spend, we haven't got a lot of the things I think we should have.
0: All right, I'll tell you what. Tomorrow we'll take a drive out to the Parker place. If you like it, we'll move into it.
1: Do you mean it?
0: Of course I do.
1: I just thought of something.
0: What?
1: Is there a chance Carl might think you went to the Parkers alone so you could arrange for us to have the place ourselves?
0: No, of course not. Going alone is normal procedure lately. He just doesn't handle any of the big deals anymore.
1: If he's so little help to you, why do you continue with the partnership?
0: I don't know. Loyalty, maybe. He's still my friend. Well, I don't know. I guess I can't do that to a friend.
1: I hope he realizes that.
0: I hope he doesn't. Carl's a pretty intense guy, and he might go off the deep end if he thought I was carrying him. Come on, let's get to bed. I don't want to be late for work tomorrow. I've got a lot of things to do.
1: Including the trip to the Parker place.
0: You realize this means paying Carl for his half of the property.
1: You think he'll mind losing a possible profit?
0: No, I don't think so. Carl owes me a lot for some of the things I've done for him, and I don't think he'll mind paying me back.
3: Hey, how about this one?
4: I don't know. Looks kind of beat.
3: What do you mean, beat? It's a 55. It's just dirty, that's all.
4: Maybe we ought to try to get a sharper one.
3: We don't have much time left. We promised the guys we'd meet him at 5 o'clock this morning, and we got 2 hours driving to do. See if it's unlocked.
4: Yeah.
3: Okay, we'll use it. Get in.
4: Check. Hurry up.
3: What do you mean, hurry up? I gotta find the ignition wires. Take it easy. Oh, here they are.
4: Come on, come on.
3: Just a minute. There. Let's get going.
4: Just a second.
3: Turn the dash light off.
4: Gotta see if we have gas in this jalopy. I guess there's enough.
3: Okay, get moving.
5: But why 7 o'clock in the morning? You told me before he doesn't leave the house till late.
6: I want to make sure we don't miss him this time.
5: If he comes out of the house, I won't miss him.
6: What about last night?
5: You saw he was covered by those other people.
6: Well, supposing he comes out with his wife this time?
5: She can't cover him from here. He's got to go down them steps. Besides, if it does come out with him, they'll be side by side.
6: When are you going to shoot?
5: When he gets to the bottom of the steps.
6: Why not when he comes out of the door?
5: He's closer at the bottom, no more than 40 feet. No sense taking unnecessary chances.
6: You want a cigarette?
5: No, and neither do you.
6: Oh, and why not?
5: What are you going to do with a butt? And supposing somebody sees a smoke?
6: The windows are whitewashed. Nobody can see in.
5: We'll be looking all around here after the job's done.
6: Okay, can I stand up?
5: Why don't you leave? I know what he looks like now. I can drive to the station by myself.
6: No, I want to stay and see you do it.
5: You really hate this guy, don't you?
6: Yes.
5: And why don't you just break off a partnership and then you wouldn't
6: have
5: to...
6: Are you trying to back out now that you've got my money?
5: I could if I wanted to. And one more crack like that and I will.
6: Sorry, I meant to...
5: You know, I'm getting sick of guys like you. Now, you forget it and you'll relax, huh? I'll kill your buddy for you.
1: More coffee, Mark?
0: Yes, I think I will. Thank you.
1: What time are you going to call me?
0: About 2 this afternoon.
1: Do you want me to be ready then?
0: No, I'm pretty sure we can't get started for the Parker place till 3, but I'll call you at 2 in case I can make it a few minutes earlier.
1: Fine. Uh-oh, you'd better get going, honey. It's almost 8.
0: I'd better check the weather and see if I need a top coat. It's a beautiful day. Say, I parked in front of the house last night, didn't I?
1: Yes, why?
0: Well, my car's gone.
1: Let me see.
0: Right down there. Didn't I park there last night?
1: Yes. It is gone.
0: Of all the luck. I never never can remember what number to use for the police. Operator, get me the police. Thank you. Fran, do you think the insurance company will give me a car while the police are looking for mine?
1: Oh, I don't know.
0: I'd better check the policy. It's funny how you... Hello? This is Mark Colander. I want to report a stolen car. Yes, last night. No, I have the keys. License number... wait a minute. Do you remember the license number?
1: No, I don't.
0: I have all the information at my office, the motor number and everything, you know. Yes, sir. Well, I'll meet you downstairs. 483 Denham Drive. In about 5 minutes. Fine. Thank you. Well, that does it. They'll be here in 5 minutes. Let's have another cup of coffee.
5: It's after 8.
6: He'll show. I know he didn't leave before 7.
5: How do you know?
6: Well, he just never does.
5: Well, he better not. I'm catching a 9:45. Win, lose, or draw. I don't like the smell of this job no more.
6: It's just a few...
2: There he is. There he is. Shoot, shoot.
5: When he gets to the bottom of the stairs, now shut up.
6: Shoot him, shoot him. Don't miss. Shoot now, please.
5: When he
6: shoot.
5: Comes down.
6: No. What's he standing there for? Come on.
2: Walk, hey. Walk.
5: Cops. What kind of a deal is this?
6: I don't know anything about that. Just shoot. Go on, kill him.
5: You crazy with the cops coming right to the door? I'm getting out of
6: here.
5: Oh,
6: well, you've got to shoot him first.
5: Not me, buddy.
6: All right, then I'll do it.
5: Get your hands off my gun.
6: No, give me that. Give me that gun. Give it to me. Give me that gun.
5: No, will you? You stupid...
7: But the man was a known killer. We could only find out what Carl was doing there with a gunman. I've asked him about it time and time again, but he won't talk to me. I can't defend him if he won't talk to me.
0: I know.
7: Mark, why don't you try? You're his friend. Maybe he'll talk to you.
0: I have tried. I know he won't.
7: Do you know why he won't say anything?
0: Yes, I think I do.
7: Then tell me. Maybe it would help.
0: No. It wouldn't do any good. It wouldn't do any good at all.

Suspense, in which Mr. William Conrad and Mr. Stacy Harris starred in tonight's presentation of A Matter of Timing. Next week, we bring you a story of a convict ship and a bargain that ended in death. We call it a sleeping draft. That's next week on...

Suspense is produced and directed in Hollywood by Anthony Ellis. Tonight's story was written by Ross Murray. The music was composed by Renee Garagank and conducted by Wilbur Hatch. Featured in the cast were Parley Bear, Virginia Gregg, Victor Rodman, Melissa Milo, Sam Edwards, Ralph Reed, and Robert Miller. Nobody approves of slums. Nobody likes to live in one. Yet here in America, about 1 out of 9 non-farm dwelling units are in slum condition. And slum conditions don't stay still in a neglected house or area. They spread from building to building, from block to block. To improve our neighborhoods, CBS Radio urges you to write to the American Council for their free leaflet that explains what everyday citizens can do to prevent and eliminate slums. Just write to Action, Box 20, New York 19. That's Box 20, New York 19. 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
14: And now, another tale well calculated to keep you in suspense. The target, a solidly built two-story brick building on the edge of the industrial section of the city. The obstacle, three locked iron doors and 12 armed guards. The prize, $3 million in cash. The problem, to penetrate past the three locked doors and the armed guards and emerge safely with the money. The answer?
15: record. The name is Pete Wilson. Job? Night superintendent of the Lakeside Municipal Crematorium. Time, midnight, about a year ago, with a thunderstorm bowling duck pins in the sky. I was reading the Western in my little office by the front door. My job was a nice, quiet one. We hardly ever had any customers at night. My entire staff, Danny Maxwell, was mopping the reception room when I heard the door open and someone come in. Then the daddy of all thunderbolts lifted me out of my chair. And whoever had come in spoke to Danny.
16: Hey, did you see that flash? Right enough to be Judgment Day.
17: I guess it was Judgment Day, all right. For some people, that is. Did you know two people died just since you come in the door?
16: They did, huh? Died where?
17: Someplace in this country. Now one more has died.
16: That makes three.
17: Now it's four. That's the mortality rate for this country. Four a minute. For the city, it's one every 30 minutes.
16: Two an hour.
17: 48 every day.
16: And you'll be one of them if you keep up this line of chatter. I want to see your boss. Get him out here.
15: It was Al Thomas's voice, and of all the people in the world I didn't want to see, Al was all of them. But I got outside fast. Al Thomas. Well, long time no see.
16: Yeah, Petey boy, you're looking good, real good.
17: Excuse me, Mr. Pete, but this gentleman...
15: is an old friend of mine, Danny. Go on out back and clean up. I want to talk to him. Danny went off with his mop, and I took Al into my office. I got out the bottle of bourbon I used to help the prowl cowboys warm up with on cold nights. Al took off his wet $90 gabardine top coat and smiled at me with big shark teeth.
16: Ah, nice setup you got here, Pete. Your own boss. Lots of time to yourself. Everything nice and quiet.
15: I like it quiet, Al.
16: Yeah, you always did, didn't you? Remember how noisy our cell used to be? Always somebody in the cell block coughing or snoring or choking or screaming?
15: Yeah, I remember.
16: Look, what are we talking about cells? Let's talk about something interesting. Like money.
15: Money, Al?
16: Money. I got a little job in mind, Pete, and I need some help. You.
15: Al, I'd certainly like to help out, but the doc told me to avoid any excitement. You're the old ticker, you know.
16: Excitement? This will be like wheeling the baby to church. Tell me, Petey, can you drive a horse?
15: Well, sure, I can drive a horse.
16: Then you're in. I'm giving you a 20% piece. The total take should be $3 million. So you'll be the first guy in history to earn $600,000 for driving a horse. Any questions, Petey?
15: What kind of a horse, Al?
16: Horse? Who said anything about a horse? I asked if you could drive a hearse. A hearse, boy, a hearse!
15: The last thing I wanted was to get back into the business. And the last person I wanted to get back into it with was my old cellmate, Al. But if he wanted me, I was stuck. Being a three-time loser, all he had to do was plant some hot goods on me and call the cops, and I was up for life. I had to play along. So the next afternoon, I went to see him in his room in a crummy lodging house, and he took me to the window and pointed.
16: See that steam shovel across the street?
15: Well, sure I see it. Excavating for a new building.
16: Yeah, and you see the solid old brick building right next to it?
15: Uh-huh. It's the main headquarters of Dollar Delivery, the big armored car outfit.
16: Right.
15: It's where they load the armored cars with the money.
16: Every Thursday night, there's better than $3 million in that building, Pete, being packaged for payrolls in this area. Next Thursday night, we're cutting ourselves in on that $3 million.
15: Just you and me? Just the two of us knocking over 12 armed guards and three locked doors and...
16: Oh, Petey, relax. Of course we're not trying anything like that.
15: I was afraid for a minute.
16: I use brains, Pete. Brains, not muscles. You know who's operating that steam shovel? Marty Brennigan.
15: Marty Brennigan?
16: That's right. The whole construction gang is part of his mob. They have the foundation of the Dollar Delivery building weakened in one spot so it's all ready to cave. And next Thursday, it will cave. They'll just walk in and pick up the dough.
15: But then, where do we come in, huh?
16: Well, that's simple, Pete. We take it away from them.
15: So that's how the dollar delivery holdup started. Anyway, how my part in it started. Al didn't explain anymore, and I didn't ask no questions. Al didn't like questions. But next night, he dropped into the crematorium, and I showed him how we take care of our customers. Now, back here, Al, is a receiving door.
16: Mm-hmm.
15: From the outside, a box is rolled through on these steel rollers. One man can handle it. Yeah, I'll show you how the whole deal works. It's practically automatic. Danny!
17: Yes, Mr. Pete?
15: Come out here in a minute.
18: What do we need him for?
15: Danny always does the honors.
18: Well, can you trust him if he starts talking?
15: No, Danny never talks. He's punchy. Used to be in the ring. As fast as a thing happens, he forgets it.
17: Here, here, Mr. Pete.
15: Yeah, well, show my friend Al how we handle this, eh?
17: Oh, sure, Mr. Pete. First I push this button.
15: That turns on the furnace, Al.
18: Mm-hmm.
17: And then I push the box down the steel rollers like this.
15: Now watch. The furnace door opens automatically.
18: Hey, the box is rolling right into the flames.
15: All automatic. Now the door will shut down. That's all there is to it. Okay, Danny. Go on back out front.
17: Yes, Mr. Pete.
18: Very neat. What's down these stairs?
15: Well, that's the storage room. We keep cleaning supplies down there, urns, stuff like that.
18: Good. We'll hide the money down there.
15: Hide the money here?
18: You heard me. We gotta hide it someplace, Pete. This is one spot it won't be looked for. That's all, then, till Thursday night. Except I'll need an official form.
15: Well, what kind of official form, Al?
18: The regular kind. Authorizing a cremation.
15: I knew what Al was figuring on. But like I say, Al didn't like questions. When I thought about the job, taking $3 million away from Marty Brannigan's mob, I went hot and cold. I wanted to bow out, but didn't know how. Al wanted me to help for some reason, and what Al wanted, he got. So I sweated it out, and finally Thursday night came, and long about midnight, I found myself in Al's room watching the dollar delivery building across the street. Truck drove up to it and inside.
18: There goes one of the armored cars inside now to pick up a payroll delivery. Any minute, Marty Brannigan will make his move.
15: Everything seems so quiet.
18: What do you want, a brass band? Keep quiet and listen. That was Marty Brannigan getting inside. His boys are in there now. Now, if we don't hear any shooting or an alarm, by the time I count to 10, they pull it off. 1, 2, 3, 4... 5, 6, 7, 8, 9, 10. Okay, they've done it. Now it's time for us, Pete. Come on.
15: Well, where to, Al?
18: To buy a quart of milk, chum.
15: Al led me out the back way and we started walking through the dark, quiet streets. We walked 5 blocks, 10... And then the quiet night blew wide open.
18: All right, the alarm's been sounded, but Brannigan and his boys are a long way from the dollar delivery building by now.
15: Sure, but anything moving in this town is going to be stopped and searched.
18: They know that. All right, here we are.
15: Where?
18: See that milk wagon at the curb?
15: Yeah, I see it.
18: Here comes the driver delivering the milk. Now act drunk and try to buy a quart from him. Go ahead, go ahead.
15: Buddy. Hey, buddy.
19: Yeah, what is it?
15: Listen, brother. I want to buy a quart of milk.
19: I just deliver, Mac. I don't sell.
15: Well, my old lady sent me out to get a quart of milk. Just one quart? Now, let me have one little old quart, buddy.
19: Hey, let go of my arm, you lush.
15: Let go, I said.
19: Okay, take this.
15: Just as the milkman slugged me, Al stepped in from behind and laid a sap over his ear. We caught him and dragged him into the milk wagon and tossed him in back on top of the cases of milk. Then I found myself standing there with the reins in my hand.
18: All right, Pete, you said you could drive a horse and drive.
15: Come on, boy. Come on.
18: In the next block, there's an alley. Turn into it.
15: Oh, yeah, sure. I hope none of them prowl cars stop us.
18: Who's going to stop a milk wagon?
15: Well, they might notice we aren't delivering any milk.
18: Don't worry, they won't. They're all heading for the dollar delivery building. And that's one place they won't find anything. Brannigan and his mob have had 17 minutes to make a getaway.
15: Then they got away with the dollars, too. Where does that leave us?
18: With all the cream, chum. That milkman in back there is one of the mob.
15: one of Brannigan's, Ma?
20: Sure, he's been on the job for 6 months. That's how long Brannigan's been planning this. Marty wasn't taking any chance of being stopped and searched. First thing he did was stop and transfer all the loot to this milk wagon. The money is back there, Petey. Under the milk.
15: Huh?
20: Like I said, who's gonna stop a milk wagon? Okay, here's the alley. Turn in here.
15: I turned the horse into the alley. It was lined with garages. I maneuvered the horse and wagon into one of them, and Al slammed the door shut. While I took time to mop my brow, Al was already opening the door into the next garage.
21: Hey, Pete, come here and look.
15: Yeah, sure, sure. At what?
20: In there. All parked and ready.
15: Holy cow. It's a hearse.
20: That's right, a nice, respectable-looking hearse. And in that hearse is a plain pine coffin. Petey, we're going to fill that coffin with $3 million. Then we'll drive it to the crematorium. We'll unload the box and hide the money in the storage room, then put the coffin through the furnace just as if it was a legitimate customer. I got all the documents made out for Albert G. Cash. Albert G. Cash of Dorchmont. Now, in about a week, we'll load the dough into the hearse again, and I'll drive it right out of the state. Nobody's going to suspect the hearse, Petey. Okay, let's get busy. We got to put Mr. Cash in his coffin.
15: Al and I lugged the money sacks in the milk wagon and stored them in the empty coffin. When we finished, Al went back to check on the unconscious driver, and I heard him yell,
21: "Hey, Pete, come here. This guy is..."
15: By the time I got there, Al Thomas was stretched out on the garage floor, and the milkman was gone running. I didn't have time to wonder about him. I had to look after Al. He had an ugly gash in his head, and the blood was pouring down his face. I mopped off the blood and lugged into the hearse, where I stretched him out on the front seat.
20: Oh.
15: He shook his head groggy and tried to sit up.
20: Oh, he slugged me, Pete. He waited for me. Slugged me.
15: Now, take it easy, Aldo. Don't try to talk.
20: We gotta get the dough hit. You gotta get me back to my room.
15: You need a doc. You hurt bad.
20: No, doc. Get the dough to the crematorium and hide it. Oh, come on. Get going.
15: I got the motor started and drove the hearse out of there. I just hoped no cops would wonder what a hearse was doing on the street so late. If anybody asked, we were from out of town. One plow car went by without stopping. Then we were turned into the parking space back at the municipal crematorium. Everything was quiet. I slid the pine box holding Mr. Cash onto the loading platform and through the door on the conveyor. Then I helped Al inside.
22: All right, Al. Another couple of steps. That's it. Okay. Okay, we're inside.
15: Now we'll hide the dough and then we'll get you back to your room and get the hearse back in its garage. Oh, I'll get rid of the milk wagon and we're set, eh?
20: I feel pretty bad, Peter. I gotta lie down.
17: Mr. Pete! Is that you, Mr. Pete?
15: Al, you gotta hide. Stand behind this pillar.
17: Mr. Pete! Oh, there you are.
15: Yeah. Well, what is it, Danny?
17: I got the front all cleaned up. You want me to clean up back here now?
15: No, not yet. Later.
17: Hey, is that a customer come in that box?
15: Yeah, it's Mr. A.G. Cash at Dorchmont. Now, look, Danny.
17: Ain't it pretty late to be receiving customers?
15: Well, it's a rush job. The family's leaving town in the morning. Now, go sweep out the chapel and stay there until I call you, huh?
17: Well, sure, Mr. Pete. Do I do the honors?
15: Later. And I'll beat it. All right, Al, you can come out now. Danny's gone. Hey, Al, what's the matter? You look so funny. Al! Al hit the floor like a sandbag and just lay there. I bent over him, feeling for his pulse. And then I knew. Al Thomas was dead.
23: In just a moment, we will return for the concluding act of Suspense.
24: Confidentially, before I got the happy habit, I never could have talked to strangers this way. Mumbled, maybe, but talked? Oh, never! And my happy habit is catching. One listen does it. Arthur Godfrey, Art Linkletter's house party, Gary Moore, and the new Bing Crosby Rosemary Clooney show. 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Every Funday, Tuesday, Wednesday, Thursday, Friday. Catch?
15: Al was dead, all right. Sometimes a skull fracture has a delayed effect like that. I turned hot and then cold. There was a buzzing in my ears. Now I had a cold corpse, $3 million in hot cash, and an unexplained hearse on my hands. If I could juggle them all fast enough, I was a millionaire. But if I fumbled, well, who'd ever believed I hadn't killed Al for the loot? I'm up my face. Should I? Shouldn't I? Could I? Couldn't I? I began to think I could do it. I could hide Al and the money in the storeroom, burn the coffin, get rid of the hearse, and then...
17: Mr. Pete! Huh? Mr. Pete!
15: Yeah. What is it, Danny?
17: There's two cops out front asking for you.
15: Two cops?
17: Officer Hunt and Officer Connell. They want to ask you some questions.
15: Oh, okay. Tell them I'll be right in. No, I didn't have no choice. I got Al's body out of sight as fast as I could. No time to lug him down to the storage room. And inside 60 seconds, I was out front talking to Hunt and Connell, the prowl car team who patrolled our neighborhood.
0: Pete, we wanted to ask you, did you hear anything unusual tonight?
15: Hmm? Oh, just sirens, lots of them. Something big happened?
1: Mm-hmm, not unless you count $2.5 million big.
15: $2.5 million?
0: Somebody knocked over a dollar delivery and got away with $2.5 million. Missed $500,000 in a hurry.
1: Yeah, we've been searching every car and truck in the streets. No sign of the dough. Headquarters thinks the gang hit it and broke up.
15: Hit it, huh?
0: Now we're searching block by block. You hear any unusual noises? Trucks or cars stopping? Anything like that?
15: No, not me. Not a thing.
0: You don't mind if we search the place?
15: Search the crematorium?
0: Hmm.
15: Oh, of course not. Oh, but first, I got some embalming fluid I'd like you to test.
1: Embalming fluid, huh? Sounds interesting. What do you say, Hunt?
0: I say let's try it.
15: Okay. Right over here in my office. Step in. Be comfortable. I keep it in here, filed under E. The best Kentucky bourbon embalming fluid. See what you think, eh?
0: Man, that'll put life in a mummy. Here, Connell.
1: Thanks, Hunt. Ah, you're right. That'll make the dead ones happy and the live ones happier.
15: Well, have another. It'll be a long night.
0: You can say that twice. The captain is really going to ride us to find that dough. Well, happy days.
15: They each had another drink and then went out to look around. I sat there and held my breath, praying they wouldn't find Al and notice the hearse out back. They looked around for a minute, and then I heard him go out. I kept on sitting there until my heart stopped pounding. Finally, I went out to finish the job of hiding my dough. I was a millionaire now. 2.5 times a millionaire. And all of it tax-free. I even had a couple of nasty thoughts for Marty Brannigan's stupidity and missing the other $500,000. Then as I stood in the reception room listening, I heard something. And all of a sudden I had a horrible thought, and I began to run toward the back. Danny! Danny!
17: Yeah, Mr. Pete?
15: Danny, did you...
17: Did I what, Mr. Pete?
15: Danny, where's the box for Mr. Cashin?
17: You said it was a rush job, so I processed it.
15: Oh, no. Let me look. Let me see. Oh, you did it. It's in there. It's burning.
17: I figured you'd be glad to have it done, Mr. Pete. Say, tell me, what did his initials stand for? I mean, A.G. Cash. Oh,
15: stand for his initials? I'll tell you. All gone, Danny. All gone, Cash. Yes, it was all gone, all right. The whole $2.5 million.
22: cremated. Well, I was passing out drinks to Hunt and Connell. Well, the dollar delivery boys and the feds finally caught Marty Brannigan and his mob. But they never would buy the story that Marty didn't have any idea where the money went to. Tell them to look in the urn on the top shelf of the storage room of the Lakeside Municipal Crematorium. Has the name A.G. Cash on it. I don't suppose they'll be able to do much with the nice white ashes in the urn. But ask them to be gentle with them. They're not only the most expensive ashes in the world, but they're also all that's left of Al Thomas. Because the only place I could hide Al in a hurry was to undo the trick lid of the coffin and put Alan on top of the money and then latch it shut again. So Al and the doll went in the furnace together. Anyway, he died rich. And I like to think he made a liar out of those jerks who go around saying you can't take it with you. If anybody ever took it with him, it was Al.
23: 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In a moment, the names of our players and a word about next week's story of Suspense.
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14: Heard in tonight's story were Leon Janney as Pete Wilson and Mandel Kramer as Al Thomas. Others in the cast included Sam Raskin, Sam Gray, Joseph Boland, and Bob Donnelly. 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Another tale well calculated to keep you in...

0: Suspense. Produced, edited, and directed by William Spear. This is the second in a special limited series of five Friday night performances of Suspense at this hour. Suspense is compounded of mystery and suspicion and dangerous adventure. In this series are stories calculated to intrigue you, to stir your nerves, to offer you a precarious situation, and then withhold the solution until the last possible moment. Tonight from Hollywood, we bring you Mr. Jackie Cooper as star in The Clock and the Rope, a radio play by Lewis Pollock. We trust that with this tale, we shall once again keep you in suspense.
1: Would you like to hear the old story about the innocent man facing execution and his last-minute attempts to get a pardon and how it feels when he doesn't get it? Well, I can tell you all about it, because that's my story. There's a couple of different twists to it, of course. There always are. For one thing, it happened to me. Now I keep away from people. I keep away from cities and buildings. Buildings with the cells they call rooms and the doors that don't always open. I never button my collar. You'll find out why. I earn my living as a guide for hunting parties. Me, who couldn't find my way across a city park. I never sleep indoors. And I can't stand clocks. Most of all, I can't stand clocks. It happened so fast. I told them it wasn't murder. It was self-defense. Involuntary self-defense, like putting up your arm to protect yourself. But it didn't work out that way in court. That's the other different twist I told you about. They convicted me. They sentenced me to be hanged. And they hanged me.

0: I was night man. My job wasn't hard, and to me, interesting. Sell a little gas, do the rough strip down for some repairs that had to be done the next day, take care of any transient overnight parking. Then this girl started dropping in for gas every other night or so, late. I liked her style, but I was too shy to say anything, and I guess she figured it. She'd sit with a sort of a little smile, half turned in her seat, and watch me while I filled the tank. Then she'd pay me and pull away with a funny look in her eyes, like she was getting a kick out of the way I acted. Then one night, instead of pulling away when she paid me, she spoke.
1: Oh, come on, come on. Open up.
0: Huh?
1: Say something. I've been here 20 times. You can say a word or two, can't you? You know, hello, or it's a nice night, or it ain't, or...
0: Oh, well, I didn't know that you wanted me to.
1: You're a funny fella. I didn't look like I didn't want you to, did I? Or don't I know my looks anymore?
0: Oh, sure. Oh, I just... can I get your windshield here?
1: Tell me, did I hear somebody call you Hank the other night?
0: I guess you did. My name's Henry. Henry Guilford.
1: Did your girl call you Hank? Haven't you got a girl?
0: No steady girl. Is that what you mean?
1: I don't mean anything. Anyway, what would you be doing with a steady girl working here every night?
0: Oh, I get one night off. Go to a dance or something.
1: Oh, you get a night off.
0: Oh, sure. Hey, say, you like to dance?
1: I have danced.
0: Well, I'm off tomorrow night. You ever go to the Arcadia? They got a good band there. Forget who it is this week.
1: I'm sorry. Tomorrow night isn't my night off.
0: Oh.
1: But I get off at midnight, though.
0: Well, gee, the Arcadia closes at midnight. All the big dance places close at midnight.
1: Well, we don't have to have a big place, do we?
0: Well, oh, no. No. There's the Owl Inn out on Trapscott Avenue. They run late, have a pretty good little band and booths and everything.
1: That'll be fine.
0: I'll pick you up at your job.
1: No, I'm way at the other end of town. I have to drive my car back anyway. Suppose I meet you at the Owl. I'll be there a little after midnight.
0: I'll be there.
1: Okay. Okay, see you.
0: Yeah, see you. Oh, say, hey, what's your name?
1: Tomorrow night, bye.
0: Well, that next night, around 11:30, I caught the trolley going out along Trapscott Avenue. The motorman was old Steve Hoffman. He'd known me since I was a kid, and he ribbed me about my new gray suit, and especially about wanting to get off at the Owl Inn. Said I was stepping out in fast company. Well, we got there in about 20 minutes, and I started up the driveway, kind of thrilled at the idea of a midnight date. I was just starting up the steps to the inn when I heard voices coming from a grove of trees to one side. Seemed to be a quarrel, so I instinctively glanced that way and saw a man and a girl talking. The girl was my girl. She was saying something.
1: Nobody, I tell you.
2: Don't give me that stuff. I brought you all the way out here. Who are you meeting?
1: Nobody.
2: Who are you meeting?
1: Oh, Joe, I told you nobody.
2: Don't lie to me. Who are you meeting? Hey, come back here.
0: Hey, what is this?
1: Well, get out of my way.
0: Oh, but look, this is...
1: What's you, Hank?
0: Look, here, I'll help you up. I'm sorry I got in your way,
2: oh,
0: but I...
2: there, so this is the guy, huh? Swell.
0: Hey, now, what's going on?
2: You don't mean anybody, huh?
0: Hey.
2: All right, you...
1: What did you hit him for? Joe's got nothing to do with you. Get up, Hank, and run. This guy is just crazy.
0: Crazy? Well, go call somebody.
1: What?
0: Now, wait a minute, fellow. Look, I don't know what this is.
1: Oh, Hank, will you get out of here? Run.
2: You want more, huh? Well, I got it right here for you.
1: Hank, it's a blackjack. Will you run, please?
0: No, wait a minute. No, listen, fellow, you're drunk. Here, put that away. Now, somebody's going to get... Let go of that.
1: You got him, Hank. Hit him again.
0: I did it, I guess. Hey, who is he?
1: Oh, he would have done worse to you. We used to go together.
0: Oh, I didn't know you had a steady fella. I thought we made our date.
1: You didn't ask me. Besides, we were breaking up. He had no right to interfere.
0: Well, what do we do now? I mean, about him.
1: You better go. I'll take care of him.
0: No. You mean leave him here with you?
1: Please go, will you? There'll be more trouble if you two of you... Go ahead, will you, Hank?
0: Well,
1: I'm going to leave right away, too. He'll be all right, honest.
0: Well, okay, I guess.
1: He'll be all right. Joe?
0: But he wasn't all right. He was dead. I knew about it hardly 2 hours later. She didn't come and tell me. The police came and got me. And they didn't learn about me from her, either. They didn't know anything about her, and they acted like they didn't want to know.
3: Sometimes you punks aren't as smart as you think you are.
0: I wasn't trying to cover up, I tell you. I wasn't.
3: Why did you walk home? You rode out there on the trolley. Why didn't you ride back?
0: I just wanted to think, that's all.
3: Sure.
4: Hello.
3: course, you weren't thinking about how maybe the motorman wouldn't remember taking you out there if you didn't ride back.
0: No, why would I do that? I've known old Steve Hoffman all my life. That I found out.
3: I told you, you aren't as smart as you think you are.
0: I'm not trying to be smart.
3: Okay, okay, okay. So you hit him in self-defense and saved the girl.
4: Right.
3: Now, what's her name?
0: Her name? Gee, I never got it. Mm. She never told me.
3: You mean you had a date with a girl and you didn't even know what her name was?
0: Well, yeah. Well, I asked her. I seen her often. Well, she didn't tell me.
3: Are you sure there was a girl?
0: Of course. Now, who did I have a date with?
3: Maybe just with the guy you killed.
0: I never met him before. I don't even know
3: him. You just don't know anything, do you? Well, I'll ask you a very simple question. I'm sure you can answer this one.
0: I'll try.
3: How much money did you take off the man you murdered?
0: How much money?
3: Yeah, how much? But... where is it? His pockets were turned inside out. You went from self-defense to help yourself.
0: They pushed me around some after that. They'd take me to court and then back to my cell. Half the time, I didn't know what was going on. They gave me a lawyer, Mr. Hall, Bailey Hall. He'd do the talking. He kept asking for things like reduced bail, time for further investigation, continuances to find witnesses. Just sort of stalling all the time. I don't know why. I told him I didn't have any money for any bail and witnesses. There was only one I wanted, that girl. But he kept on, always trying to hold up things. And one day he told me I'd been indicted. I knew what that meant, all right. Then I had to go on trial for murder.
5: That's bad, boy. I've done all I could to delay indictment and trial and hope that something would turn up, but we're in for it now. I wish you could give me something more to work on.
0: What do you mean?
5: Well, this girl you can't even name. I can't go into court with just that. The police feel certain there never was a girl. There's no trace of her anywhere.
0: Well, maybe she'll show up.
5: Sure. My boy, you've got a lot to learn. I'd hate to bet my case on a hope like that.
0: It's all I got.
5: Whole case smells. A man is killed and his pocket's emptied. You admit hitting him. You talk about a girl who saw you hit in self-defense. You don't know her name. She doesn't show up. The police can't find her. It's a great case for the state.
0: Mr. Hall, that's all I know. I can't help it.
5: Why, George, if you'd never mentioned the girl and just claimed self-defense or a fight, I'd like it 10 times better. It's a girl thing that's so bad. It makes your whole defense phony. Good Lord, boy, if you made up a girl, why didn't you make up a name?
0: I've been all through that with the police. If you're going to talk that way, too, maybe we better forget the whole thing. Maybe you'll give me another attorney. You're none for all I care.
5: Easy, easy, boy. Sorry I piped off. It isn't a new attorney you need. It's a new story. Well, I'll do my best. Do my best.
6: Yeah, that's right. Guilford rode out to the inn that night in my trolley on my
7: speak
6: run.
7: Louder,
6: that... Yeah, that's right. Guilford rode out to the inn that night in my trolley on my
7: face
6: run.
7: Face the jury, please, and talk louder.
6: Hmm? Oh, louder. Oh. I said I took Guilford to the inn that night. It was about 12:10. That's 10 after midnight, you know. Car talk. That's
7: yes.
6: The way we talk around the barn. He got out and started for the inn.
7: Yes, well, just a minute. Did you notice anyone else around? Any girl, for instance?
6: Girl? Nope. Nobody else. Just my friend Fatty Cushion,
7: yes,
6: that's all.
7: That'll be all.
6: We play pre-knuckle together.
7: Thank you very much. Yes. Defense may have the witness.
3: As soon as we started to talk to Guilford, he confessed to striking the blows. He talked about doing it in self-defense and about a girl he had a date with to witness the fight.
7: Yeah. Well, now, Lieutenant, has your department been able to trace this girl whose existence is claimed by the defendant?
3: No.
7: No trace of her at all?
3: No, sir. No trace of her at all.
7: Beyond the shadow of any reasonable doubt. Now then, we come to the actual evidence, ladies and gentlemen of the jury. But where do we get the evidence? From the witnesses. And who is the state's principal witness? None other than the defendant himself, Henry Guilford. But the defendant can prove his story. He has a witness, the girl who saw it all. The girl he saved from a bad beating. Would any girl be so heartless as to leave such a benefactor in the lurch when just a word would save him? Why doesn't she appear? Why isn't she found? But no, no trace of her. Not even a small-sized note. In other words, she is behaving exactly as you would expect of someone who is not real, but just the figment of a desperate man's imagination.
4: The defendant will rise. Gentlemen of the jury, have you reached a verdict?
8: We have, Your Honor.
4: What is your verdict?
8: We, the jury, find the defendant, Henry Guilford, guilty as charged with murder in the first degree.
4: Henry Guilford,
9: Yes, sir. It was crazy. Sometimes I thought it must be just a crazy nightmare. Like when you're going to wake up and everything's going to be all right. I was innocent. And they were going to hang me for murder. Because they couldn't find a girl. One girl who knew I hadn't done it. And you imagine how that feels? My boss at the garage and the fellows who worked there days chipped in some money. I had an uncle in West Virginia who sent Mr. Hall $50 in cash, a promissory note for another $50. And I guess Mr. Hall put up some money himself for expenses. Anyway, he kept appealing the case all the way up to the state Supreme Court, but it didn't do any good. Kept coming back with the original decision sustained, Mr. Hall said. I asked him if he was going to take the case to the United States Supreme Court, but he said he couldn't. He had nothing to justify a hearing. Guess he meant everything was cut and dry. All this time, the courts had kept changing the date. The date I was supposed to be hanged. Now, all of a sudden, I knew there weren't going to be any more changes. The last date set was it. How do you suppose that feels? I think I started to suffocate right then. There was something growing in my throat that wouldn't let me breathe. Evening of the next day, McGill, the deputy warden, came into my cell with a couple of guards. Told me I was moving. I knew where. It was down on the main floor, a row of only three cells. These were larger cells, more light, more convenience. This was the last stop. Death row. Now, there's a team of two guards who live right in the cell with you the last few days. It's one time a prison breaks down and shows a human touch, I guess. Or else they just want to make sure you don't go ahead and carry out the sentence on yourself. Anyway, whatever it was, I was grateful. Because now I was lonely. Way deep inside myself, I ached with loneliness and fear. I was afraid. Well, not like a man, but afraid of a boy, a child's afraid. I was going someplace. The last place. I was going alone.

got left. Outside, you know, they're watching the clock, too. Not like you are, but they're watching it. All the usual people concerned with an execution, doing the usual things. Your lawyer, the warden, governor maybe, newspaper men, guards, the executioner. I know what every one of them was doing as they watched the clock that night. They told me afterwards. Now I'll never forget it. Clocks all over the state, ticking away my life.

0: You know, you ought to get some sleep, Warden. It's only 5 hours away.
1: I know. Oh, I wish I could lose this pain in my chest for a little while. I think I'll just lie down here on the couch.
0: Why don't you do that, Warden?
1: Yeah. Oh. What time is it?
0: It's coming up 1 a.m. Been feeling bad all day?
1: Not too good. I've got this thing in my chest. I suppose it's nervous indigestion.
0: Could be.
1: Had it a couple of weeks, as a matter of fact. Oh, I'm exhausted. This is a tough job, McGill. And every time it gets harder. Takes it out of me. What do you think of young Guilford?
0: Nice kid.
1: Yeah. Yeah, nice kid. He sounds like he's... Well, that's not up to us. It's not up to us. Well, I'll try and get some rest.
0: Yeah. When shall I call you, Warden?
1: Oh, make it an hour beforehand. 5 o'clock.

0: Hello, this is Bailey Hall. Yes, I'm Guilford's attorney. Look, it's 4 o'clock in the morning. I need... You're who? Well, where have you been all this time? What? Yeah, now look, you're not just some crank that's after publicity. I know. It's for 6 o'clock. Where are you? Well, wait for me. I'll be right down. We've got about 2 hours. I'll stake my reputation on it, Governor. This is a girl. At least it deserves a stay of execution.
1: It's true, sir. Honest, I swear it's true. I've been away. I've been in Mexico, and you just don't read the papers there. I just hadn't heard about it till tonight, but it's just as he said it was. Self-defense.
0: Please, sir, it's after 5 o'clock now. Can't we get...
2: What about the money that was taken out of the dead man's pocket?
1: I took it. I needed it. I didn't know he was dead. He was drunk. He was... I had every right to the money, honest. He'd been my husband, and...
2: Well, very well. Richards.
3: Yes, Governor?
2: Type out a stay of execution on the Guilford case for 3 weeks. Bring it in, and I'll sign it. You can take it down.
3: All right. You better phone the warden to make sure, though, Governor. The boy's only got about a half hour left.

0: Warden's office. Yes, this is Warden Barnes. What? Well, put him on, of course. Yes, Governor. Young Guilford? Oh, you don't say so. Why, that's splendid, Governor. Yes. Yes, I'll let them know right away. Yes. Well, McGill!
1: Yes, Warden,
2: Mark. Harry!
3: Jack, come in here quick.
4: What's the matter?
1: Something's happened to the Warden. Let me get him up on the couch. That's better.
4: Looks like a stroke.
1: Yeah, you better call the doctor, will you?
4: Sure. Phone, Dr. Hook.
1: Oh, never mind that. Call the doctor.
4: Must have been the strain of this execution.
1: Warden.
4: I think he kind of liked the kid. What's the matter with his phone?
1: I'm afraid there's no hurry for the doctor. The warden's...

0: Dead.
1: Dead?
0: Yeah. It's 5:30. I'll have to take over for the execution. Gentlemen, please. It's now 6:10, gentlemen. In a few moments, you will be admitted to the ground floor of Blockhouse A, where the scaffold has been erected and where the execution, which you are to witness as newspapermen and members of the medical profession, will take place. You'll find rows of benches. Please take your seats quietly in any of the rows except the first, which has been reserved for members of the medical examining committee. We ask you to cooperate with us in our duties and to respect the solemnity of the occasion by moving quietly and refraining from any loud conversation from the moment you enter until you leave. Thank you.
2: The minister was reading from the Bible when the outer cell block door clanged. I knew it was time. They were coming for me. This was it, then. There was a group of guards. The deputy warden was with them. He opened my cell door. One of the guards came straight up to me. He was carrying a leather strap with a big buckle on it. I stood up. I felt him strapping my arms behind me. The minister stopped reading for a moment to say something.
3: Steady, my son.
0: We'll go now, Guilford.
2: I started to say something to the deputy, but he nodded his head at the men and they started to move. The two guards who'd been with me in the cell stood back. One of them reached over and let his hand fall on my shoulder for a second. I tried to say goodbye. I walked and realized I couldn't breathe very deeply, though I wanted to. Just short breaths were all I could take. The deputy turned around once and looked at me. He seemed nervous. That bothered me. I wished he wasn't so nervous. Then we got to a door in the corner. Through that and another door that was already open. I walked through and I was in a room full of men. But my eyes went to something else. There were steps just ahead of me. Unpainted wooden steps. They led to a platform, and from above that, I saw the rope.
3: I'll walk up with you, my son.
2: Huh? What?

0: guard who was waiting worked fast. He moved me into position. The men in the room were below me now, looking up. There was a movement among them. And one of them had fainted and his bed fell over. He landed hard. I wondered if he'd hurt himself. Then I felt something over my head. He lifted it and came down over my head. Somewhere inside of me, a scream began, but my lips were closed, and I was just saying to myself, hurry, hurry, hurry.
1: Don't put any calls through here. What, Tom? But you know better than to ring the phone now. Guilford's on the scaffold. What? Governor's messenger at the outer gate? Well, are you sure it's not... The trap is sprung. McGill! McGill, stop! There's a pardon! Stop it! Stop it, McGill!
0: No, a man doesn't always die right away when he's hanged. They talk about the neck being broken and death coming instantly. No, not always. Death doesn't come for a long time. For some men, it's nearly 20 minutes. For others, it may be less, but never under 12 minutes before the heart stops. You can check on that. Me? I was only up a few seconds. They cut me down, and the doctors worked on me right on the wheel stretcher that was waiting to carry my body out. No, I didn't lose consciousness. I sometimes wish I had. I sometimes wish I had gone then instead of being brought back to remember every bit of those last hours. There was a new trial after I was on my feet again, but I don't know what was said. I was free. I saw the girl, Judy. I know her name now, and I thanked her. Neither one of us knew what to say after that, so she just went. Yes, I never sleep indoors. I never button my collar. I don't like buildings, any building. It's got stone and steel and holds you in. I want to be out here where I can see the sky anytime I open my eyes. And I open them often. I think too much when they're closed. I hear the clock. The clock.

0: Suspense. Produced, edited, and directed by William Spear. Tonight you heard Mr. Jackie Cooper as star of The Clock and the Rope. 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
1: Jackie Cooper appeared by courtesy of United Artists. Appearing with Mr. Cooper were Kathy Lewis, John McIntyre, Elliot Lewis, Joseph Kearns, Paul McVeigh, Junius Matthews, Wally Mayer, Lester Jay, and Jack Crucian. Music for Suspense is under the direction of Lud Gluskin, with original music composed by Lucian Morawek.
0: Next Friday, same time, we will bring you one of the most remarkable studies in suspense ever to be presented in this series. Mr. Dan Duryea will be our star in The Man Who Couldn't Lose. 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
14: In just a moment, CBS will present its weekly program of the world's outstanding thrillers, Suspense. Before we begin, the producer is... feels it incumbent upon him to reply herewith to the many inquiries concerning the solution of last week's story of the woman on the telephone called Sorry, Wrong Number. Due to a momentary confusion in the studio, an important line cue was delivered at the wrong time, and some of our listeners were uncertain as to the outcome of the story. For them, be it known that the woman, so remarkably played by Miss Agnes Moorhead, was murdered by a man whom her husband had hired to do the job. We should also like to announce that in response to many hundreds of requests, this suspense play will be repeated within a few weeks.
15: And now, this is the Man in Black, here again to introduce our performance tonight of Suspense.

Our stars this evening are two distinguished gentlemen from the Hollywood sound stages, Mr. Donald Crisp and Mr. John Loder. Mr. Crisp and Mr. Loder are here to enact for us a strange and startling drama in which they, in the interest of justice, made use of an unusual method to wring a confession of guilt from a criminal. The story is by Rupert Croft Cook and is called Banquo's Chair. And so with Banquo's Chair and the performances of Donald Crisp as Sir William Brent and John Loder as Arthur Grange, Sir William's friend who relates the story to us, we again hope to keep you in suspense.

0: I would like you to look at this photograph. It's the picture of Sir William Brent, ex-head of the English Criminal Investigation. I knew Sir William well, and he always terrified me. Not in the sense that he was brutal or evil, he was none of that. But look at that cold face, particularly his eyes. When he looked at you, you flushed with guilt. Every misdeed you ever committed in your life floated over your face. A glance from him made you feel as if you were stark naked. He saw you with all your defenses down. Sir William was the scourge of criminals, coldly unemotional, utterly without fear or passion. He tracked them down mercilessly and never lost a case. There was no feeling in him, no pity, no hate, nothing but terrifying, cold intelligence. And he was deadly to everyone he went after. I'm going to tell you about his last case. A case that, well, even recalling it sends real shudders through me. I swear it's true. I saw it with my own eyes. I wish I never had. I witnessed it in all its dreadful details. One night at the club, about 11 o'clock, a boy came up to me.
1: Telegram for you, sir.
0: I ripped open the envelope and read the telegram. Dear Arthur, will you come and dine with me at Turret House, Sydenham, on Thursday? There will be several guests, and I think I can promise you an unforgettable evening. It was signed by Sir William Brent. I was annoyed. I don't like to receive telegrams so late in the evening, and Sir William could easily have phoned, unless he didn't want to go into details with me. I decided to phone him.
2: Hello? Hello?
0: This is Arthur Grange calling.
2: Yes, I know. Did you receive my telegram?
0: Yes, Sir William. What's all the mystery about?
2: Well, I'll tell you about it on Thursday. Are you coming?
0: Yes, I'll be there.
2: Very good. I particularly want you to be there.
0: You sound so mysterious, I'm thinking of coming armed or bringing several bodyguards.
2: No, it won't be necessary to bring any bodyguards. But you'd better come armed. Well armed. Yes, bring a revolver. Good night.
0: Early Thursday evening, I made my way to Turret House. A windy November rain slashed at the streets. Turret House is a huge red brick, unpleasantly somber mansion, an ugly product of Queen Victoria's time. There it squatted, back of the road, almost hidden to view by several dripping pine trees. The neighborhood had known better days. I walked up along the unkept path until I reached the great oaken door. I let the knocker fall once or twice, and the door opened.
3: Good evening, Mr. Grange. I was waiting for you.
0: Hello, Lane.
3: Nasty night, sir, isn't it?
0: There's not much warmer in here.
3: There's a fire in the dining room, sir.
0: Whatever made Sir William move into this drafty dungeon?
3: Oh, we haven't moved in, sir. It's only temporary. Sir William just rented. We still live in the West End.
0: Oh, I see. Have any of the other guests arrived?
3: Yes, Mr. Grange. Miss Stone is here.
0: Miss Stone?
3: Yes, the mystery writer. This way, Mr. Grange. I'll show you to the dining room. Sir William will be down shortly.
4: Oh, hello. I'm Roberta Stone.
0: How do you do? I'm Arthur Grange, an old friend of Sir William.
4: Yes, I know.
0: I've read some of your mystery stories and enjoyed them very much.
4: Thank you, Mr. Grange.
0: Just what is going on here tonight?
4: I don't know. Sir William sounded awfully mysterious. But then, I've known Sir William for a long time. He never lets anyone down. If anything, he understates.
0: I know. He told me to come armed.
4: He told me the same thing. Here's my gun. I must admit, I've never fired it in my life.
0: Well, this house is certainly a proper background for anything unpleasant.
4: It's already been the scene of a crime.
0: Oh? What crime?
4: Murder. A particularly unpleasant one.
0: Really? I must say the murderer couldn't have picked a more ideal spot.
4: Isn't it a fact? You know, I once wrote a story of...
5: Good evening, Roberta. Arthur, I'm glad you're both on time.
0: Hello, Sir William.
4: Hello. A nice apartment you have here. A sort of mausoleum and dining room combined.
5: You're a bit afraid, aren't you?
4: Of course not. Why should I be?
5: Your eyes give you away.
0: What's all this about? You invite us to this godforsaken dungeon and tell us to come armed?
5: Don't be upset, Arthur. I'm sure you'll come out of this all right.
0: You mean we may be in some danger?
5: Naturally, I wouldn't tell you to come armed otherwise.
4: Who is this other guest, Sir William?
5: There are two more guests. But first we'll have a drink, and then I'll tell you both all about it. Lane.
3: Yes, Sir William?
5: Will you serve the drinks?
3: Yes, sir.
5: Now, I'll tell you what's going to happen tonight. This house, Turret House, was the scene of the Sydenham murder. A very famous case.
4: Yes, I know about it.
0: That's right. No offense, old man, but wasn't it the only case you never solved?
5: You're wrong, Arthur. I solved the Sydenham case, but I couldn't bring the criminal to justice because of insufficient evidence.
4: You mean you knew who the murderer was?
5: Oh, yes, of course. It was the nephew. The police knew it, too.
0: Then why in the world didn't you bring the case to a conclusion?
5: Because the nephew had an absolute and unimpeachable alibi. To have arrested him would have meant a waste of time and money and a release in the end. Besides, according to English law, a man discharged can never be arrested again on the same murder charge.
4: Well, this is all very fascinating. Has it anything to do with our being here tonight?
5: Yes, Roberta, it has. In a short while, the nephew, John Bedford, will be here to dine with us. And, oh yes, the victim, Miss Ferguson.
0: What? Well, wait. You mean Miss Ferguson wasn't actually murdered?
5: Miss Ferguson is quite dead. Has been dead these 2 years.
4: You mean you're going to have the body of Miss Ferguson here at dinner? Oh, this is a little too much. If you'll excuse me, I'll dine elsewhere tonight.
5: Not so fast, Roberta. Perhaps you'd better wait until you hear the rest of the story.
0: This promises to be a very gay dinner.
4: Oh, yes.
5: Now, as you both know, I've never lost a case, except the Sydenham murder, which will be finished tonight. Now, I'm an egotist. I don't believe there's a criminal in all England that can outwit me. As a matter of fact, I've resigned from the criminal investigation for the sole reason of trapping Mr. John Bedford.
0: It's hard to believe.
5: Well, I told you I was an egotist. No criminal has beaten me yet, and no one ever will.
4: You have an awful lot of patience.
5: Infinite patience. I devoted 2 years to this case, and now that my moment of triumph has arrived, I wanted to have some witnesses. A writer who will record the event, and an admirer who will applaud with awe the trickiness of my scheme.
0: Well, if it's as gruesome as I think it is, I won't be here to watch it.
5: Oh, yes, you will. Horror has a way of fascinating and hypnotizing people. Besides, Arthur, you'd be ashamed to run out now.
0: I'll stay, of course.
4: So will I.
5: Good. Now, before I tell you my scheme, let me first acquaint you with the details of the murder. Exactly 2 years ago tonight, old Miss Ferguson.
1: Oh, where is that foolish maid?
6: Yes, Miss Ferguson.
1: Why don't you answer when I call?
6: I was in the kitchen, ma'am.
1: It's after 10 o'clock. You should be on your way home.
6: I was just about to leave.
1: Has my nephew called?
6: No, ma'am. Mr. Bedford hasn't called since yesterday. I told him he couldn't come in, just like you said.
1: I don't ever want to see him again. He's no good. He's an evil man who will come to an evil end. You're never to let him in here, Hilda.
6: He won't ever come in this house if I can help it.
1: No, ma'am. Now you'd better run along and make sure all the doors are bolted.
6: Yes, ma'am. Good night, Miss Ferguson.
1: Good night, Hilda. A pity about that nephew of mine. I'll change my will. Won't leave him a penny, I won't. In the morning, I'll change the will. That's... Who's there? Who is it?
7: It's I, Aunt Martha, your own affectionate nephew.
1: What are you doing in my house?
7: You're not at all pleased to see me. You're only living relative, too.
1: I'd like you to leave at once or call the police,
7: I'd rather not, Auntie. I want to have a talk with you.
1: You don't want to talk to me. All you want is money.
7: Yes, Auntie, I do want money. And lots of it.
1: You've got all the money you'll ever get out of me. You won't even get a penny after I die. I'll see to that. Perhaps you'll appreciate the value of money after you've worked for it.
7: You know, Auntie...
1: You're wearing gloves. What are you up to?
7: I've made up my mind.
1: What are you doing? Keep away.
7: You're an old woman. All that money's no good for you. You can never use it. I'm young, and money means life to me. A rich and gay life. You're old, and you're going to die soon anyway.
1: No! No, it can't be. You're not going to do that.
7: Yes, Auntie, I am. You don't want to live anywhere. You're lonely, you're sick, and you're old. I'm going to do you a favor. Nobody can hear you now. I'm your heir. Your only heir, Auntie. Your next of kin. The estate is going to be mine. All of it. Now, don't you worry, Auntie. We'll have a fine funeral for you.

0: pretty much the way old Miss Ferguson was murdered.
1: Oh, how ghastly.
0: Hilda found the body the next morning. I immediately went to work on the case. All the evidence pointed to John Bedford. Everyone believed he committed the crime. He almost admitted it himself. I had him brought to my office for questioning. Oh, hello, Bedford. Come in.
2: Thank you, sir. How'd you do, sir, William?
0: Cigarette?
2: Oh, thank you.
0: Well, how does it feel to kill your own aunt?
2: May I have a light, please?
0: Yes, of course.
2: Thank you. I wouldn't know, Sir William. You see, I never killed anyone. Have you?
0: I have, Mr. Bedford. And I've sent quite a few to the gallows.
2: Yes, so I understand.
0: What was your relationship to Miss Ferguson?
2: She was my aunt.
0: Don't be flippant. Flippancy only proves your guilt.
2: Well, to tell you the truth, sir, my aunt didn't like me. She thought I was a spendthrift and a useless parasite, and she was quite right.
0: Would you mind telling me where you were the night your aunt was murdered?
2: Oh, not at all. In jail. I had drunk a little too much and gotten into a bit of a tiff with someone, that's all.
0: Have you ever been arrested for drunkenness before?
2: Never, Sir William. This was my first offense.
0: It's quite an alibi.
2: Quite a fact. It would hardly be possible for me to be in jail and kill my aunt at the same time, you know. Unless, of course, my aunt came into my cell and allowed me to murder her, after which she walked back to Turret House as a ghost, dragging her body behind her.
0: According to my reports, Mr. Bedford, you drink very little. No one who knows you has ever seen you drunk before. You probably got drunk in joyful anticipation of murdering your aunt.
2: As a thoroughgoing criminal investigator, don't you think you ought to check my story?
0: I already have.
2: Oh.
0: You've done a very skillful job. Too bad you couldn't use your talents for something constructive.
2: Well, why don't you arrest me, Sir William?
0: No, Mr. Bedford. I have time. Plenty of time.
2: Well, you'd better work fast. By the time you get around to me, I'll have spent all of my aunt's beautiful money.
0: It's not the money we're after. It's you. Your beautiful life. Good day, Mr. Bedford. That's how matters stood. I refused to let any of my men arrest him.
3: But how in the world could he have murdered his aunt while he was in jail?
1: Perhaps he bribed the prison guard to let him out for an hour.
0: Yes, Roberto, I believe he did. Unfortunately, the guard died of pneumonia soon afterwards, which left us no further source of evidence.
3: As far as I can see at the moment, Sir William, you haven't a leg to stand on.
0: You're quite right, Arthur, I haven't. Except that every man, particularly a criminal, has an Achilles heel. I discovered John Bedford's weakness.
3: What is it?
0: He's superstitious.
3: Hmm.
0: And it annoyed me tremendously that John Bedford was my first failure. Here was a clever, calloused criminal who laughed at me. No one had ever done that before. Bedford knew I could do him no harm, and he made the most of it. Carefully and patiently, I thought it over. I looked upon Bedford as you would look on a Chinese puzzle. There is no such thing as an impregnable defense. A few months later, I went to visit Bedford.
2: Well, Sir William Brent. What a surprise. Won't you come in, please?
0: Thank you, Mr. Bedford.
2: Well, I'm honored to have the great Sir William Brent pay me a visit. You're not after any more clues, I hope. It gets rather tedious, you know.
0: No, not at all. I know when I'm licked.
2: Well, I don't want to appear smug, sir, but everyone has his Waterloo. Would you have a drink?
0: No, thanks. I suppose you're curious about why I came here.
2: Well, I'd hardly imagine it was a friendly visit.
0: On the contrary, it is. You see, I admire brilliant people, no matter what they're calling.
2: Oh, you're very flattering, Sir William.
0: I've resigned from the criminal investigation. I'm a private citizen now.
2: Yes, I've heard about that.
0: Most people misunderstand me. It wasn't my love for justice that made me pursue my profession with such tenacity and...
2: Success?
0: With the sole exception of your case, of course. It was a game of skill to me. My wits against all comers. I lost in your case. But then we've all got to lose sometime, haven't we?
2: I don't believe you, Sir William. You're still out to get me.
0: Well, there isn't much of a chance, is there?
2: I'm afraid not, Sir William. I've kept out of trouble so far. Knock wood.
0: Hmm. That's an odd habit for a man like you, knocking on wood. You're not superstitious, are you?
2: Huh? Of course not. Just a habit since I was a child.
0: I see. Well, now to the reason for my visit. I noticed in the papers that you're looking for a tenant for Turret House.
2: Well, yes, I am.
0: I'd like to rent it.
4: Well, the scene of the crime, huh?
2: Well, of course, why not? There's no harm in it. As a matter of fact, I'll let you have it very cheaply.
0: And that's how I rented this house. The house where the murder was committed.
3: Well, what's your plan?
1: It had better be a good one. Mr. Bedford sounds like a hard customer.
0: Yes, it's a strange plan, but an effective one. I saw Bedford frequently. Our acquaintance blossomed into a kind of friendship, an armed friendship, of course. He knew I was out to get him. And I wanted him to know that. He's vain, very vain. And this game intrigued him. I also learned that he was very superstitious, although he denied it vigorously. Tonight is the anniversary of the murder, and tonight, Mr. Bedford dines with us at 8 o'clock.
3: It's nearly 8 now.
0: Now, this is the plan. You know May Wakefield?
1: Of course. She's the famous Shakespearean actress.
0: That's right. During dinner, she will enter the room in the precise likeness of Miss Ferguson, the murdered woman. We, of course, will pretend not to see her. We remain outwardly unconscious of her. Only Bedford will be aware of her presence. I believe Bedford will confess.
3: I'd imagine he'd keep away on this night, especially if it's the anniversary.
0: He's giddy with success. And also, the fact that Roberta Stone, the famous writer, is here with us, tweaks his vanity. He'll be here promptly.
1: Oh, I don't like this.
0: Well, this is just like one of your stories. It doesn't become you to be frightened.
1: Oh, I won't run away.
0: Well, there's one more thing. During dinner, the electric lights will be switched off at the main, and candles will be lit.
1: Oh.
0: We must have the correct atmosphere. Mm-hmm. You understand now? You're not to see May Wakefield. She doesn't exist for us. Is that clear?
3: I'll look right through her.
1: Oh, it gives me the creeps.
0: That, I am sure, is our Mr. Bedford.
3: The appearance of John Bedford suddenly made the whole scene grimly real. He was a tall, well-built man in his late 30s, immaculately dressed and perfectly groomed. At first sight, his face seemed pleasant enough, but on closer scrutiny, his gray eyes were hard and cold. He looked us over, all of us, with arrogance and superiority. I heartily wished I was elsewhere. This was one scene I had no desire to witness. After the introductions were over, we sat down to dinner.
0: Is it still nasty outside, Mr. Bedford?
2: Yes, and getting worse. Looks like we're in for a few days of this.
0: Too bad. I was going to do some riding tomorrow.
1: The soup is excellent.
2: Yes, your cook should be congratulated, son. The soup's a masterpiece.
0: Poor Alice. She's been my cook for 20 years. But she's given me notice, absolutely refuses to stay here, says this house is haunted.
2: So?
0: Roberta, this might make an interesting story for you.
1: Yes, Sir William.
0: You should speak to her. Alice swears that she has seen the figure of an elderly lady with finger marks on her throat walking about this house.
2: Oh, come now, Sir William. This is too good. Such an obvious attempt to frighten me. Sir William is convinced that I murdered my aunt. Please, Sir William, a little more subtlety. Surely I deserve it.
1: Perhaps the cook did see the figure.
0: As you very well know, Mr. Bedford, I don't believe in ghosts, and I'm sure my cook never saw this elderly figure. It's all in her mind.
2: Well, I'm afraid your little attempt didn't work, sir, but I must admire your graceful admittance of its failure.
0: Yes, I suppose I'd better give up, shouldn't I?
2: Oh, no, never give up. If at first you don't succeed, you know.
1: Do you live very far from here, Mr. Bedford?
2: Thank you, Miss Stone, but there's no need to change the topic. I hope you find this game as amusing as I do.
1: I'm sorry, Mr. Bedford, but this isn't my idea of pleasant dinner conversation.
2: Oh, we'll talk of pleasant things then.
3: I saw a very exciting play last night.
2: Excuse me a moment. It's really fearfully hot in here. Do you mind if we get a little air, please?
0: Oh, I'm sorry. It is rather warm. Lane, open one of the windows, please.
5: Yes, sir.
3: Awful weather, isn't it?
1: Yes. I don't know how we're going to get home, really.
2: It's a bad month of the year. I'd intended to go to the Riviera for...
3: What's the matter?
0: Lane, what on earth is wrong with the lights?
5: I don't know, sir.
0: Well, don't stand there. Light the candles. We can't sit here in the darkness. And get the chauffeur. He knows something about electric lights.
5: I'll call the chauffeur right away, sir.
0: I'm terribly sorry about this. We've had trouble with the wiring before. The chauffeur will have it fixed in a few moments. Now, let's get on with our dinner.
2: If this is one of your tricks, Sir William, I...
0: Oh, have some more wine, Mr. Bedford.
3: It was a tense and terrible moment. I looked at Roberta. She was pale and frightened. Bedford, for all his poise, was uneasy. He didn't know whether Sir William was planning anything or whether this was really an accident. My heart was pounding away, and my palms were moist with perspiration. Only Sir William appeared cool. There was not a trace of emotion in his face.
0: Oh, Mr. Bedford, you were saying about visiting the Riviera.
6: Yeah?
0: It's quite a change from England at this time of year.
6: Well, I suppose I'll make the trip next month, but I...
0: What's the matter, Mr. Bedford?
6: Nothing. Nothing at all. I wish we could have some light. Rather difficult to see.
0: Yes, I'm terribly sorry this had to happen just at dinner. Have a little more wine, Mr. Bedford.
6: Yes, yes, thank you.
3: The figure of a woman had entered the room. She had come in silently, like a ghost. We all saw her, but not one of us moved or made a sign of recognition. In the dim candlelight, she looked ghostly and unreal. Bedford looked at all of us to see if we also had seen the figure. But we ate our dinner grimly. He looked again, then shook his head and gulped more wine.
6: Don't any of you see anything?
0: See what, Mr. Bedford?
6: This is another one of your tricks. Can't any of you see her?
0: What's got into you, Bedford?
6: It's my aunt. My aunt.
0: Perhaps you've had too much to drink. Huh? Your aunt's dead, Mr. Bedford. You're not seeing ghosts, I hope.
6: Perhaps I drank too much.
0: Yes, of course.
6: She's coming toward me.
0: Now, calm yourself. I've never seen you like this.
6: What?
0: There's no one else here. Do you see anyone, Roberta?
1: No. No, Sir William.
3: I don't either.
6: I'm leaving.
0: I can't make you out, Bedford. You don't seem to be drunk.
7: You're not wearing your gloves today, John.
6: She's real! Can't any of you see her? Can't you hear her?
0: What's come over you, Bedford?
6: I'm leaving here. She's at the door. She won't let me out now.
7: I'm an old woman. Money is no good for me. I'm lonely, John. I'm lonely.
6: Let me by your mouth out of my way.
0: There's no one in your way, Bedford. Come, sit down.
6: Get away from that door. I'll murder you again. Get me on, Mother. I'll murder you again. You old witch. I'll murder you again.
0: All right. Switch on the lights. Now, Officer Graham, come along.
8: What?
0: Arrest him. You've heard the confession. Put the handcuffs on him.
8: I've got him, sir.
1: Heaven. Oh, I have never seen anything so horrible.
0: Well, Bedford, it seems that I've finally caught up with you.
8: I'll kill her again. I'll kill her again.
0: That wasn't your aunt. It was Mae Wakefield, the actress.
8: I'll kill her again. I'll kill her again.
0: Take him away, Graham. He's in a state of shock. Well, shall we continue with our dinner?
1: I hope you're fully satisfied, Sir William.
0: Quite. It's been a long job, but it has ended as I knew it would. I'm most grateful to you both for your help.
3: I thought it was a pretty grim affair.
1: Oh, your methods repel me. But I suppose you know your job. Mae Wakefield certainly knew hers. That was the finest piece of acting I've ever seen.
0: Her makeup was incredibly good. We must congratulate her. She's probably gone to her room. Lane!
5: Yes, sir.
0: Please call Miss Wakefield.
5: Miss Wakefield, sir?
0: Yes, the lady who's been assisting us this evening.
5: Well, I'll look for her, sir.
0: Yes, tell her to come down and join us. We have a fine dinner waiting for her.
5: Excuse me, sir, but this telegram came a little while ago. I didn't want to disturb you during dinner.
0: Oh, yes, let me have it. Good heavens.
1: Sir William, what's wrong?
0: I'll read it to you. Severe influenza makes it impossible for me to leave my bed tonight. Will tomorrow night do? Signed, Mae Wakefield.
1: Lord, help us. If it wasn't Mae Wakefield, then who was that figure here tonight?
3: There was no answer. I looked at Sir William, staring at the telegram. His face was gray and stony. On his left temple, a crooked blue vein stood out. It twitched once or twice and then was motionless.

And so closes Banquo's Chair, starring Donald Crisp and John Loder. Tonight's tale of suspense. Now you may want to make a note of a change of time in these programs. Beginning next Tuesday, Suspense will be heard a half hour later, or 10 to 10:30 Eastern War Time. This is your narrator, the man in black, who conveys to you Columbia's invitation to spend this half hour in suspense with us at our new time next Tuesday, when Vincent Price, Ona Munson, and Osa Masson will star in the suspense play, Five Canaries in the Room. The producer of these broadcasts is William Spear, with Ted Bliss, the director, Lud Gluskin, and Lucian Marowick, conductor and composer, and Sigmund Miller, the radio author, collaborated on tonight's Suspense.

0: Autolite and its 98,000 dealers bring you Mr. William Holden in tonight's presentation of
1: Suspense. Tonight, Autolite presents a true story taken from Captain Walter Carrig's Battle Report Korea. The facts concerning the United States Navy's mine-clearing operations in Wonsan Harbor in October 1951. Needle in the Haystack. Our star, Mr. William Holden.
0: Hi, Hap, will you have a cigarette?
2: Oh, no thanks, Harlow. Prefer my own brand.
0: Hey, did you ever think about all the people who feel like you do about cigarettes, but on something that has to do with the safety and performance of their car, they take a substitute and don't know the difference?
2: What do you mean, Harlow?
0: Well, for example, many makes of cars have Autolite electrical systems as original equipment, right?
2: Right.
0: But if replacements are needed, do the owners of those Autolite-equipped cars insist on Autolite original service parts exactly the same as those specified by the car manufacturer?
2: Well, I sure would, Harlow. 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
1: And now, Autolite presents transcribed the true story of the United States Navy's actions in Wonsan Harbor in October 1951. Needle in the Haystack, starring Mr. William Holden, hoping once again to keep you in suspense.
3: During the last war, we never tried to sweep even a small harbor with less than 30 sweepers. At Okinawa, for instance, we used 100. At Normandy, 300. And at good old Wonsan, as big or bigger than any of them, we started in with 10.
4: Attention, men. Captain Spofford.
5: Carry on. Smoking lamps lit. Make yourselves comfortable. The correspondents are beginning to call those ships out there the fleet that came to stay and stay and stay at sea. Well, I agree with you. It isn't a very good joke. Nothing funny about 250 ships steaming around in circles waiting to get into Wonsan Harbor. Our job is to make sure they do get in. Oh, Commander, the map.
6: Yes, sir.
5: You men on the port want to get in closer.
6: Oh, yes, sir.
5: Now, here, between the fleet and the shore, mines. We don't know what kind of mines, but we do know that all of these anchorages and approaches will have to be swept clear.
6: Sir?
5: Well, yesterday would have been a good time to have had the job finished. We have 20,000 troops packed into space that would be close quarters for half as many. That kind of thing isn't very good on the nerves. Matter of fact, those Marines who are calling this Operation Yo-Yo, they may have something at that. Right now, they're as effectively out of combat as if they were still training in North Carolina. Well, gentlemen, our assault sweep into Wonsan Harbor will commence at 0630.
3: And that's the way it started. Assault sweep. Definition? An assault sweep is just a polite, official gobbledygook for busting through a minefield in spite of anything. Few notes here about mines. They're different kinds. A contact mine floats on top of the water and explodes when it touches a ship. And there's another kind that just sits on the bottom and gets triggered by a ship's magnetic field. Magnetic mine. And if you don't like those, try yourself an acoustic mine. Dandy. Detonates from a ship's vibration. Or there's a pressure mine that just goes off when a ship passes above it. And if you aren't satisfied with the way they blow up, there just might be a couple of guys on the beach controlling all of them with an electric cable. Oh, yeah. One more thing. For every kind of mine, there's a different sweeping operation. So go sweep mines.
7: Forward!
5: What's the count?
3: We've set 21 mines so far, sir. No casualties.
5: That's encouraging. Well, let's see. We're in here. That means we've already cleared a channel 3,000 yards wide, from the 100-fathom curve to the 30-fathom curve. Well, we may get those Marines in action sooner than we expected. This keeps up.
7: Helicopter's a big help, sir.
5: Well, it's something new in minesweeping, flying low ahead of the lead sweep.
8: Sir?
7: Yeah.
8: It's a pilot's radio, sir. I think he spotted something.
7: Give me those phones.
8: Yes, sir.
9: Sharply angled mine line directly ahead of lead sweep. Another line just beyond that. Another. Another.
7: Order that lead sweep to come about.
8: Aye, aye, sir.
3: The pilot had found five mine lines inside the 30-fathom curve. And with only 10 sweepers working, that was a little more than we'd bargained for. We didn't lose any shipping that first day, but we didn't get an inch closer to Wonsan Harbor.

At 0900 the following day, we tried something else that was new in minesweeping. The Fly-Fly boys spaced off at 600-yard intervals and came roaring in at 1,500 feet, loaded with bombs and rockets. Object? To try and blast a channel for the sweepers. It was quite a sight. A 5-mile column of airplanes dropping their goodies into the water on time signals.

0: I've just reported that the aerial countermining operation is complete. It's up to us to find out whether or not it worked the hard way. Course is 248, speed 8 knots, proceed as planned.
1: Lieutenant Hyatt aboard the Pirate, sir. We're proceeding as ordered.
2: The Pirate was the lead ship in the formation. The whole fleet watched as she edged out and headed for the waters that had been raked by the planes. Not far behind came the Pledge, and the Incredible, and the Redhead, all trailing their sweeping gear, all anxious to get a job done. One at a time, they turned to pass between the islands.
1: We are now entering unswept waters.
3: Will it work, sir?
2: I hope so.
3: If there are any mines in those waters, the bombs and rockets should have done some good.
2: Yeah. Well, we'll know in a minute, son.

We lost the pirate and the pledge that day. Aerial countermining had been an experiment. Another good idea that didn't work. Information learned, there's no shortcut to minesweeping.

0: Cigarette, Don?
1: Thank you, sir.
0: For the last 20 hours, the fleet command has been asking, can we land as scheduled? Can we land tomorrow? If not tomorrow, when?
1: I know, sir.
0: I can't answer him till I get some answers myself. We know they're influence mines, but we don't know what kind, magnetic, contact, or what. Or how many, or where they're placed. We've got to have this information so we'll know how to sweep. And so I can give the fleet commander an accurate answer. You all set?
1: All set, sir.
0: Good luck, Don.
1: Thank you, sir. All right, sailor, shove off.
2: Aye, aye, sir.
1: Hold a course.
2: Holding a course, sir. Beg pardon, sir?
1: Yeah?
2: How far in can we go, sir?
1: Until we get to the end of those marked lines. I'll swim it from there.
2: Does it always go like this? I mean, we've tried about everything to get those ships into the harbor. Nothing seems to work.
1: It's that way sometimes. How long you been in the Navy, son?
2: Well, this is my first time out, but 18 months now, sir.
1: Hmm. What'd you do before that?
2: High school. Sir, could I ask how long you've been in the Navy?
1: Well, I started out as a seaman. Let's see. 20 years now. Well,
2: that's a good long time, sir. Have you always been looking for things? I mean, minesweeper.
1: 14 years of it. Okay, cut them.
2: Aye, aye, sir.
1: When I'm clear, take her back and follow the cans.
2: Yes, sir.
1: Well, so long.
2: Good luck, sir.
1: It took me a half an hour to swim the rest of the way. A couple of times my legs brushed against the mines, moored no more than 2 feet below the surface. When I finally got onto shore, there was a welcoming committee waiting for me. About 12 Korean fishermen. Hi. Hey, you there. Hey. Hello. You speak any English? Do you hear me? Do you speak any English? I say, do any of you speak English?
3: Yankee. Yankee.
1: That's right. I'm a Yankee. Do you speak English?
3: Fish. Me. Fish.
1: Yeah. Yeah. You're a fisherman. Then maybe you can help me get the information I need. I'm from that ship out there. Understand? In order to land all those boats, we have to find out what kind of mines are in these waters. Where they're located. How many? Can you tell me anything about them? Can you tell me who laid them? Do you understand?
3: Men who lay mines in water.
1: Yeah, yeah, that's it. It took a lot of men and boats to mine that whole area. The commies had to have help. Now, who helped them?
3: Sampan man. All the Sampan man help. The soldier say help.
1: The soldiers made the Sampan boats help, huh? Well, then, a Sampan skipper can tell me what I want to know. Where can I find one?
3: Well, gone.
1: What?
3: No tell anything. Soldier kill all Sampan man.

0: Autolite is bringing you Mr. William Holden in Needle in the Haystack, the true story of the United States Navy's operations in Wonsan Harbor in October 1951. Tonight's presentation in radio's outstanding theater of thrills, Suspense.
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0: And now, Autolite brings back to our Hollywood soundstage Mr. William Holden in Elliot Lewis's production of Needle in the Haystack, a true report well calculated to keep you in suspense.

0: Commander DeForest?
1: Yes.
0: Lieutenant Ching, sit down, please. Oh,
1: thank you.
0: Sorry to have kept you waiting. It has been busy here.
1: Yes, I noticed.
0: They leave slowly.
1: They seem to. We'd like to speed that up a little bit.
0: I know. You want to get those ships in the harbor. What can I do?
1: Well, you can find me a sampan boat skipper who knows all about the mine-laying job.
0: You have been to the waterfront?
1: Yes, I have.
0: Then you know that all who helped have been killed or taken away.
1: I thought there might be one someplace.
0: 25 miles north of here, there is supposed to be a mining depot they use.
1: Well, maybe we can find out something there.
0: They are still out there.
1: You realize, huh? Well, I'll have to take that risk. Can I get some kind of transportation?
0: We have a jeep.
1: Good. Now, any chance of borrowing somebody as an interpreter?
0: I am as anxious as you are to secure this harbor. I will go with you, Commander.
1: Singh was dog-tired and nervous, and a little trigger-happy. As we drove over the roughest road in North Korea, he sat with a pistol and a rifle, ready to handle anything. About 15 miles out of Wonsan, we came to a village, a place of about 1,000 people or so. When they heard the sound of our motor, they scattered in all directions. By the time we pulled to a stop, there wasn't a soul in sight, except a little girl about 5 years old. Well, hey, wait. Where are you going?
0: We will question.
1: No, no. Let's try this little lady with the muddy face first.
0: A child?
1: Yeah, kids are the same all over the world. At least I think they are. Come on, leave that rifle here.
0: It is not...
1: Okay. Hello there, honey. What's your name? You ask her, Singh.
0: Kyung Gai Pik?
1: I guess she's a little scared.
0: Kyung Gai Pik?
1: No, don't ask her anymore. She's as scared of you as she is of me. I have something here for you, honey. Here. Here. Candy for you. Go ahead, take it. Here. For you, honey. Well... At least the candy was a hit.
0: This is no way to handle these people, Commander.
1: What do you want to do, Singh? Start pumping bullets into them?
0: They have no flag above the village. We do not know whether they are friendly or not. We are taking unnecessary chance. We do not like it.
1: Something should happen pretty soon.
0: Over there.
1: Get your hand off that sidearm. Maybe that candy worked. The old gent's coming over to us.
0: What?
1: You know how to smile? We'll do it now. What does he want us to do?
0: He wishes us to follow him over there, the wooden house.
1: Looks like some kind of meeting hall. Well, come on.
0: It might not be advisable.
1: Nothing's happened to us yet. Whole place is sure turning out to see what's what.
0: They see my rifle in the jeep.
1: Get any of that?
0: Not much. Something about a stranger. No guns or swords on the walls.
1: They must be friendly.
0: Do not count on it, Commander. He wants us inside.
1: Well, then inside we go. Now what?
0: The boss man of the village.
1: Tell him that we've come here.
2: My oldest son joined the Communist Party. He killed his mother and two sisters because they no join. He tried to kill me, but failed. What you want?
1: I'm not here to hurt anyone, sir. I'm a member of the UN forces that have come to North Korea to help restore this country. But before that, I need your help, sir.
2: UN?
1: Yes, United Nations.
2: The war has changed many things. Yesterday, it seemed the communists might win. Today, the UN. Tomorrow, my people know not. We must speak before we decide to help.

0: They had a council meeting, and everybody who was anybody in the village got in on it. They discussed how we'd come in, why we were there, and what we wanted. And most of all, the candy bar I had given to the little girl. In the end, the candy bar won. The old man with his black robe and white beard said that they would give us any help that we needed. Then he gave another order. And a few minutes later, a group of men brought in a tall, rangy-looking character who didn't like it one bit. What's all this?
1: I do not know. The man's name is Sand Heath.
0: Well, why all the fuss?
2: What's the
1: matter? He is telling the man he will not be harmed. He is giving him his word.
2: That's pretty scary. You talk to Sun He. He only one left alive. He escaped.
0: Is this Sun He, sir?
2: Yes. He helped Russian plant mine, make mine.
0: What's that?
2: Sun He, him, Sampan man.
3: So, Hachung Hun Kidai, Lulel Sun Sampan, Tunul Chukchim Ho Yata, Sohe Chung Unul Dol, Balon Sunul Kal So Obda, Wadon Katsun Mutung, Eno Yu Ita, Ikutsung, Hi Yosunul Na Puda. Manyak nuka kidelol chalmot. Noinon chongsal dang handa.
1: The power junks pulled the sampans loaded with mines. Sometimes the junks laid their mine in a curve. When that happened, the sampan skipper was shot.
0: Ask him how he got away.
1: Tuke piha yoksuvnika.
3: No kasapo. Kut palok.
1: He jumped from his ship and swam ashore.
0: He's quite a boy, isn't he? How many junks did they use?
1: Tuke si sampe.
3: Sampe si pie.
1: 32.
0: Does he know how many mines?
1: Hankuke ki roeka almana in suk nika.
3: Hankuke ke ayakamo tukana i suk nika.
1: He says 3,000.
3: Neka kuko tsul amnida. Neka ano ako tsupnida.
1: He knows where they are. He will show you.
0: Well, good. We'll take you up on that, old boy. When will you get your first ride in a helicopter over the harbor? Now for the $64 question, Singh. What kind of mines? Magnetic, contact, or what?
1: Ma sun chong yu ay kiroi ibnika.
3: Patong? Kiroi ibnida?
1: Chasuk? Chokroi?
0: Doesn't he know?
1: Utachida? Mine is a mine to him.
0: He knew everything else.
1: Mao Sun Chung, you are Kiroi Ibnika.
3: Kiroi?
0: Singh, that information is vital. We've got to know what kind so we'll know how to sweep.
3: Cigarette? Yonki cigarette?
0: Well, here, have a smoke, Buster. You were great while you lasted.
3: Donkey.
1: What now?
0: Tell him to wait here. We're going to find that mining depot who you were talking about, and we're going to find out what kind of mines they used. The road to the abandoned mine depot followed a narrow gauge railroad. All along the way, there were bunkers and barricades indicating that the area had been heavily guarded. Now and then, we passed campsites where communist guerrillas had recently been. Snipers fired at us from both sides of the road, but we didn't make any stops until we got to the abandoned mine depot. When we stopped in front of the thick concrete entrances, I forgot all about the trouble we'd had in getting there and ran for the nearest one.
1: Flooded.
0: Yeah. They must have flooded it before they left.
1: Then there's no way to find any parts, any plans that will tell you what kind of mines were assembled here.
0: Nothing. The whole thing's a bust. Trying to find anything in that water would be like trying to find a needle in that pile of hay over there. Now, what would a pile of dry hay be doing on this upper level?
4: Why,
0: To pack things in. To pack cartons of coils, detonating parts. Well, what do you know?
4: Mine?
0: You bet your life. The eye and nose of an 1,800-pound magnetic mine.
4: Magnetic?
0: Yeah. Seeing you can tell your friends that we found a needle in a haystack. The landing was held up to allow the minesweepers to clear all channels. The beach was finally turned over to the troops, and 22,000 men went ashore in 2 days with no losses. Before the end of the week, the 10th Corps was ashore with 50,000 men. Operation Yo-Yo was over. The long march to the Yalu had begun.

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0: Next week, it will be our pleasure to present part one of the first detective story ever written. A tale considered by many to be the greatest ever written. Wilkie Collins, The Moonstone. Our star, Mr. Peter Lawford. That's next week on Suspense. Suspense is transcribed and directed by Elliot Lewis, with music composed by Lucian Morowick and conducted by Lud Gluskin. Needle in the Haystack was adapted for Suspense by E. Jack Newman, from Captain Walter Carrig's Battle Report, Korea. Featured in tonight's cast were Joseph Kearns, Jack Crucian, Ben Wright, Steve Roberts, David Young, Bert Holland, and Ted Bliss.
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4: I must have been asleep. At first, I thought it was one of those dreams. And then I realized the phone was really ringing. I seemed to remember. It had rung before and I hadn't answered it. But maybe it had been only this once, ringing a long time. Because just as I got there, it stopped. Hello? Hello? I suppose I'd had one of my spells. I never could remember very well just after them. But I know I'd been working or trying to. It was my latest, and I thought it would be my best. It was about a woman who kills her husband. But I'd had all kinds of trouble with the end. Everything was all right up until the explanation, how she did it. I knew, of course, but somehow I just couldn't write it. It wouldn't gel. It had been going on like that for some weeks. Then today, I must have had another spell. I'd been having them ever since the accident, ever since Ned was drowned. They'd begin with headaches. It would get worse and worse, and I'd lie down. And when I'd wake up, I wouldn't remember for a while. Sometimes when I woke up, I wouldn't even be in the same place. Instead of lying on the couch or on my bed, I'd be sitting up in a chair or at my typewriter. Once I even found myself sitting in the car out in the garage. It was a strain of everything, of course. That's why I'd started going to Dr. Winter. And now it seemed as though my poor nerves were fated, one shock after another, because now Dr. Winter was dead. You see, he'd been murdered. Yes?
5: Emily?
4: Yes?
5: This is Harry Bailey. Where have you been?
4: Why, I've been right here, Harry.
5: Well, why don't you answer your phone? I've been trying to get you all afternoon.
4: Oh, I must have been asleep.
5: Oh. Well, how's the book coming?
4: Oh, not very well, I'm afraid, Harry.
5: Still stale, huh?
4: I guess so. I'm awfully sorry, Harry. I know I promised it to you weeks ago, but...
5: Oh, forget it. Those things happen. Listen, Emily, I've got a great little proposition for you. It'll make you some money, it'll get your mind off the book for a while, and it'll be worth $1 million worth of publicity for us.
4: Oh, what's the catch?
5: Well, I was talking to young Hayes. He practically runs the old man's newspaper chain for him now, you know. And he wants you to cover the Winter case for the whole syndicate.
4: Oh,
5: No, wait a minute, before you make any snap judgments. In all the time I've been your publisher, I've never given you a bump steer yet, have I?
4: But, Harry, I'm not a reporter.
5: That's just it. You write it from your point of view. The way it looks to the country's foremost woman detective story writer. The clues, the evidence, how it all fits together. Truth is stranger than fiction and so on. You see what I mean?
4: Well, oh, I don't know. You see, I was a patient of his, Harry.
5: All right, all the better. Famous man murdered in small resort town. Just so happens famous woman mystery writer lived in same small town. Even was murdered man's patient. Knows everybody by their first names and so forth and so on. Emily, this will put your name in headlines in every city in the country.
4: I know. That's the trouble. Oh, you see, well, what will Cora say?
5: Why? What's it to Cora?
4: Well, I'll grant you she may have had a slightly exaggerated idea of his importance, but after all, she was his man Friday for the past year. And now to have her own mother, stepmother anyway, writing it all up in the papers and making capital out of it.
5: Oh, don't be silly, Emily. Somebody's got to write it. And you'll do it with sympathy and honesty and understanding. What's the greatest thing that could happen as far as getting a fair break in the papers is concerned? And it's a chance in a lifetime for you, Emily. No kidding.
4: Oh, I'd like to. As I say... All right, Harry, I'll do it.
5: Atta girl. Now listen, I'll have Hayes draw up the contracts right away.
4: Anything you say, Harry.
5: Swell. I'll be in touch. Right now.
4: Good night, Harry.
0: Hello, Mother.
4: Hello, darling.
0: Who was that?
4: Harry Bailey. He wants me to cover the Winter case for the Hayes Syndicate.
0: He what?
4: I told him I would.
0: Oh, Mother. Oh, Mother, how could you?
4: Why not, Cora?
0: Because... because it's bad enough that he's dead without dragging it through the papers all over again.
4: But it will be in the papers anyway, darling. And as Harry says, at least I can give it sympathy and understanding.
0: Sympathy and understanding.
4: Why, Cora.
0: Please, Mother, please don't do it. Stay out of it. We'll only get more heartaches out of it, that's all.
4: Why, Cora? Why, you almost sound as though you were afraid. Are you afraid of anything?
0: Afraid? All right, then, maybe I am. Maybe that's just what I am. Afraid.
4: I had never really understood Cora. She was Ned's child, not mine. I was only her stepmother. Not that we weren't the best of friends, but she'd always been a little strange. More like her mother, I imagine. And then the shock of losing Ned, and this on top of it. There were times when she seemed almost in a daze. It was hard to blame her. The next day, Harry phoned to say the contracts were all in order and I was to report to Lieutenant Hahn of the Homicide Bureau, who would permit me to interview the girl they were holding for the murder and, in general, act as my guide, philosopher, and friend. But upon appearing at his office, I found a gentleman with his hat on his head and his feet on his desk who didn't bother to remove either and merely stared at me.
3: Something?
4: I'm Emily Carlyle. I was told to report to you. You're Lieutenant Hahn?
3: Uh-huh.
4: I was told that you would sort of show me the ropes.
3: Mm-hmm.
4: I deduce from your attitude that you are not particularly pleased by the prospect.
3: I cannot tell a lie. You deduce right.
4: Well, isn't this nice? We're not going to get along.
3: Oh, I wouldn't say that, Miss Carlyle, or is it Mrs.?
4: Miss. My married name is Wales. I was married to Ned Wales, you know. Suppose we clear the air a little, Lieutenant. I take it the barrier between us is the old one of professional versus amateur, dealer in fact versus dealer in fiction, and you disapprove of fiction?
3: No, I got nothing against detective stories or detective story writers. I even read them myself once in a while, for laughs.
4: Well, that is encouraging.
3: What?
4: To find that you can not only read, but laugh.
3: Okay.
4: Then just what is the difficulty, Lieutenant?
3: I don't like to see people tried in the newspapers.
4: I have no intention of trying this girl. What's her name?
3: Claire Ogilvie.
4: I have no intention of trying her. All I want to do is present the facts. Tell the story.
3: Uh-huh. Well, I guess you want to see her, don't you?
4: Among other things, yes. Unless, of course, you have something better to do.
3: Oh, no. You're my assignment from now on. I'm in the doghouse.
4: Well, I can think of less appropriate places.
3: Okay.
4: Why?
3: This is a big case. National sensation, special prosecutors, hullabaloo in the papers, special feature writers like you.
4: Yes?
3: And I'm in a minority of one around here, so nobody likes me.
4: Stop being cryptic, Lieutenant. What are you driving at?
3: They got a big thing on their hands and they want a conviction. I don't agree.
4: About what?
3: About the girl. You see, I think she's innocent.
4: That was interesting. The girl was even more interesting. She was about 25, a pretty girl, and she was lying on her bunk in the cell, staring up at the one dim light in the ceiling. She didn't even look around when I came in.
3: This is Miss Emily Carlyle, the writer, Claire. She wants to talk to you. I'll be back after a while, Miss Carlyle.
6: Go away. Leave me alone.
4: I can't, Clara. I have a job to do.
6: That makes you different, I suppose.
4: No, but I still have a job to do.
6: That's what they all say. They've got a job to do on me.
4: Who's trying to do a job on you, Claire?
6: A lot of smart people who make their living at it, like you.
4: You mean that they're trying to say that you killed him and you didn't?
6: I loved him, you fool. Why would I kill him? Why would I kill him?
4: Why did you confess to killing him?
6: He was dead, wasn't he? What difference did it make? That's what they wanted me to say, so what difference did it make?
4: Then you didn't kill him.
6: All right. I killed him. That's what you want me to say, too. All right, I killed him.
4: I don't want you to say anything, dear. I just want to know what happened.
6: He was killed. Murdered. That's what happened.
4: They say you quarreled with him.
6: I dug my nails into him. I wanted to hurt him. There was blood on my dress, and so I burned it, and they found that. Then when I heard what had happened, I ran away, and they found me. Oh, they've got everything fixed just fine. I had a job to do, that's all, and they did it. And the sooner they get it over with, the better, and then everybody will be happy. Maybe even me.
4: Why did you quarrel with him?
6: Have you ever been in love with some man, and then one fine day you found out you were just the last of a long list of other women? Have you? Have you?
4: Yes. As a matter of fact, I have.
6: Oh. Well, then you know why I quarreled with him.
4: Yes.
6: All right, then, and I'll tell you something else, too. I didn't kill him, but now I wish I had. Do you hear me? I wish I had!
3: Well, I suppose she told you she killed him and you believed it.
4: First she said she had killed him, and then she said she hadn't.
3: You didn't answer the second part.
4: She indicated you have certain evidence.
3: Okay. Come in here. The DA's got the original sample, but pictures should give you a rough idea.
4: Oh, what's that?
3: Piece of a dress that was found under the bed. They matched it to the dress she burned, oh, more or less.
4: What's that plaster thing?
3: Cast of tire marks. Did you read Dick Tracy?
4: Oh, I've used plaster casts of tire marks myself in my books. But, they look a little vague.
3: They are.
4: You know something, Lieutenant? I'm inclined to agree with you.
3: About what?
4: About the girl. I think she is innocent.
3: Oh, so you can write it from the whodunit angle, huh?
4: Bless his parody, Lieutenant, if you please, and a little more attention to detail. By the way, why is everyone so anxious to believe this particular girl did it?
3: Because they think they can make it stick. Why look further? Because it's good for them. They make their reputations that way, just like your boss makes circulation.
4: Let's face it. You and I know what Dr. Winter was like. There must be a dozen girls in this town who have just as much reason for killing him as this one.
3: What I said.
4: As for the confession, she's obviously an hysteric. Any good alienist could break that down.
3: Oh, said that too.
4: And as for this stuff, I don't know much about tires, but this dress pattern is as common as a cotton handkerchief. There must be 50 of them within a mile of where we're standing right now.
3: Same goes for the tires. I've told them all that.
4: Then there must be something wrong with your methods, Lieutenant. Now, what do we deduce from all this?
3: I'll tell you what I deduce.
4: What?
3: There's a woman who's killed a man in this town. A murderess. A murderess that's still on the loose.
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3: And now, Roma Wines bring back to our New York soundstage Gloria Swanson as Emily Carlisle in Murder by the Book, a tale well calculated to keep you in suspense.
4: At first, I was quite excited about the whole thing, about covering a murder case, I mean. It was good for me. It took my mind off myself, the book I should have been finishing and couldn't. And poor Ned being drowned last summer. That had been more of a strain than even I realized. I knew that now. Not that I wasn't terribly fond of Ned, but we hadn't been as close as we once were. But it had been a shock. That's why I'd been going to Dr. Winter myself. He'd as much as told me that the spells I had were a direct result of what happened to Ned. Oh, it shows you how tiny and yet how strange our little world can be here. Here I was, writing up the case of Dr. Winter's murder for the newspapers. Of course, right away I discovered that the evidence against the girl they were holding was all circumstantial, and Lieutenant Hahn got me prints of the pictures, a piece from the dress they said she was wearing, and the tire marks. And I went out to do a little checking of my own. First, I went to Gorman's department store. Actually, it's the only real store for women's things in town.
8: Well, Miss Carlisle, long time no see, eh? What can I do for you?
4: I was wondering if you could identify a dress for me. A certain dress.
8: A dress? Why, sure. What kind of a dress you have in mind?
4: No, I don't want to buy one. I just want to find out about one. A particular dress. This dress that this picture was taken of. That's only a piece of it, of course.
8: Oh, that?
4: Yes. You've sold quite a few of them, haven't you?
8: Say, I hear you're going to write up this winter case for the papers. Is that right, Miss Carlisle?
4: Why, yes, I am. As a matter of fact, this dress...
8: I know this dress all right. We had them last spring, sold like hotcakes, 4 dozen of them.
4: Did you keep any record of who you sold them to? Could I get a list?
8: No. No complete record. Mostly cash sales, you know. Made up a partial list, that's all, a partial list.
4: Well, that's what I want. That's better than nothing.
8: Going into competition with the police department now, huh?
4: No, I'm trying to help them, Mr. Gorman. If you'll give me...
8: You better see them about that yourself, then. Lieutenant Hahn. Gave him the list 3 weeks ago. You better see him.
4: Oh, I didn't know he had one. He never told me.
8: The cops don't always tell everything they know, eh? You go see Lieutenant Hahn. He's the man you want to see, Lieutenant Hahn.
4: I felt a little silly. Why hadn't he told me? But then, of course, I had never asked him. My next stop was Morton's Big Service Station on the corner of North and Main. They did practically all the tire business in town.
9: I do, Miss Carlisle. Fill it up?
4: Why, yes, I guess so. Oh, but I wanted to ask you something.
9: Sure, Miss Carlisle. What is it?
4: Well, you see this thing? Mm-hmm. It's the imprint of an auto tire, and I wonder...
9: Oh, from the winter case, huh? The cops was already in here. I heard you was working on the case, Miss Carlisle.
4: In a way. And I was trying to find out about this tire, I mean.
9: Well, that tire, ma'am, that's a 616 Goodstone. It's pretty new, too. You can see from this middle tread here, you see. I don't see how anybody could prove much by this here.
4: Do you sell many of these? What did you call them?
9: 616 Goodstone. Oh, yeah, plenty. That's what I mean. I don't see how you could prove much with that there tire. You find them on all kind of cars.
4: I know, but...
9: Look here, you got them on your own car, Miss Carlisle. Same kind, 616 Goodstone. Almost new, too. You see what I mean?
4: Oh, yes. Yeah, I see.
9: Yeah, plenty of them kind of tires around. Hey, you want that tank of gas now, Miss Carlisle?
4: No. No, thank you. Never mind. It's funny how you never notice things like tires if you're a woman anyway. Ned always handled things like that, and then afterwards Cora had done it. Cora. And of course, as the boy had said, there were hundreds of tires like it. Hundreds. Cora wasn't home yet, and I wandered around the house and tried to think, but I didn't get very far. I was afraid one of my headaches was coming on. I decided to try and write my first article. But when I sat down at the typewriter, I remembered I hadn't put the cover over it the last time, and it was all dusty. I went to the broom closet and rummaged around in the basket we keep there for old rags. I just started to dust off the typewriter when I noticed it. The rag I held in my hand. It wasn't just an ordinary rag. It was a piece of a dress. And it wasn't just an ordinary dress. It had a cute little red and white print pattern. The kind of a dress, the police said, was worn by the woman who had murdered Dr. Winter. It was then I heard Cora coming in. Instinctively, I thrust the rag that was in my hand into the desk.
10: Mother, you home?
4: Oh, hello, darling. Been shopping?
10: Oh, just a few odds and ends. What have you been doing?
4: Oh, a little of this, a little of that. Mm. Cora, what about the car? Won't we be needing new tires pretty soon?
10: Well, no, I had new ones put on all round only a little while ago. You remember?
4: I'd forgotten. When was that?
10: Oh, 6 weeks ago, anyway.
4: Then it was before?
10: Before what?
4: The murder.
10: Will you stop it? Do you have to go through with this thing, Mother?
4: I think it's better for me to write it than some stranger, don't you?
10: If you wish.
4: But it's so different from what happens in stories. For instance, I can't even remember what we were doing the night it happened. Can you?
10: We were home.
4: Are you sure?
10: Don't you remember?
4: Isn't it silly?
10: You had one of your headaches. I was in my room. You were in yours.
4: Then I was asleep all evening.
10: I suppose you were.
4: But you don't know. You weren't with me. What a pity.
10: I'll start supper.
4: Oh, Cora.
10: Yes?
4: Whatever happened to that old print dress? It was yours, I think.
10: What print dress?
4: You know, with the red and white flowered print. You did have one like that, didn't you?
10: I haven't seen it for quite a while.
4: But it couldn't have just disappeared.
10: The last time I saw it, you had it, and then I don't know what happened to it.
4: I had it?
10: Don't you remember?
4: No. Would this be it, Cora?
10: Oh. So this has all been a cross-examination, has it?
4: There were certain things I had to know, Cora.
10: Well, I won't stand for it, do you hear? You can do anything you like about yourself, but I won't let you drag me into it. I won't.
4: You were in love with him, too, weren't you, Cora?
6: Yes. Yes. Now are you satisfied? Yes, I was in love with him. I was in love with him.
4: When I woke up, the sun was shining, and I was lying on the bed in Cora's room, and Cora was gone. I made some coffee, and then I went down to see Lieutenant Hahn.
11: What's the matter, Miss Carlisle? You look sort of played out.
4: I had rather a restless night. I've been thinking about this thing, Lieutenant. I've been thinking about it a lot.
11: Been doing a little checking up, I hear.
4: Yes, Lieutenant. Why didn't you tell me you had that list about the dresses? Was it because you knew that someone in my house had bought one of those dresses?
11: You're speaking of your stepdaughter, Cora Wales.
4: Yes.
11: We did know it, of course, but we knew the same thing about a couple of dozen other women. It didn't make much difference.
4: Oh.
11: Got any new ideas?
4: Look, Lieutenant, I've been writing a new book, or trying to, about a murder. A woman who kills her husband. I didn't know how to finish it. But now, look, it's all sort of mixed up in my mind, but you know the old theory about a murderer will always return to the scene of the crime?
11: I don't get it.
4: I know. Put it this way. If someone killed because the person they killed knew something, they'd have to kill anyone else who knew that same thing now, wouldn't they?
11: You still going on the theory the Ogilvy girl's innocent?
4: I know she's innocent.
11: You know? Well, that's pretty strong talk, Miss Carlisle.
4: Well, call it woman's intuition. Call it whatever you like. I just know that there's someone...
11: Look, Miss Carlisle. Maybe I had you wrong yesterday. I can see you're not kidding about this thing. Not that I pretend to know what you're talking about, but if you've really got something, you better tell Papa.
4: No,
11: You...
4: I can't.
11: You say you think somebody's going to come back to the scene of the crime.
4: I don't know. I don't know what I think. I just know that,
11: Look, Miss Carlisle, I don't like it. You're upset and you're frightened.
4: No.
11: I want to help you.
4: No. I have to do this my own way.
11: Do what?
4: I don't know.
11: Can't very well use a rubber hose to get it out of you. But I just want you to remember that whatever I do, it's part of my job.
4: What? What's part of your job?
11: To see that nobody else gets killed around here. Including you.
4: I could feel still the headache coming on as I left his office. I almost ran to my car. All I could think of was that I had to get home before it happened. But it was coming over me awfully fast, faster than it ever had before. The house was empty. I threw myself on the couch and pressed my hands over my eyes. The pain was horrible, horrible. And then suddenly I had the feeling that I wasn't alone, that someone was standing there, standing over me. Someone I couldn't see. Someone who was crushing my brain, squeezing my temples in a kind of terrible, invisible vice. Someone who was trying to kill me. I was having a dream. Another of those horrible dreams. I was dreaming that I'd gone upstairs to Cora's room and she was there packing her things. She didn't see me or hear me, and I crept into the room very softly. It seemed as though I had a heavy poker or something in my hand. I crept up very softly behind her. I raised the poker, and then she whirled around. She saw me. You knew it wasn't an accident, didn't you? You knew he didn't just drown. You knew I killed your father. I pushed him. And when I went to Dr. Winter, he found out, too. Something buried in my subconscious, he said. And he made me tell him. He told you all that, didn't he? So now I'm going to have to kill you, too, Cora. I'm going to have to kill you!
11: Miss Carlyle, all right. You better come along now.

I hear the doctors keep talking about schizophrenia. That's a double personality, you know. They seem to think I did all those things without even knowing it. Drowning Ned. Trying to kill Cora. That's what the spells were, they say. The other personality, like Dr. Jekyll and Mr. Hyde. But I wish I could talk to Dr. Winter. I went to him first about the spells. He said he could cure me if I told him the truth. Only, of course, I can't talk to him now. He's dead. I killed him.

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2: 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Next week, Suspense will originate from Hollywood when Roma Wines will bring you Vincent Price. Good night.
0: Tonight's Suspense play was written by Robert L. Richards. Next Thursday, same time, you will hear Mr. Vincent Price as star of Suspense. 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This is CBS, the Columbia Broadcasting System.

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1: A man must be born to be a king, or trained for it. Daniel Dravot and Peachy Carnahan had neither qualification. Indeed, all they had was ambition. But they made it, and they learned the hard way that uneasy lies the head that wears a crown. 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
0: And now, The Man Who Would Be King, starring Mr. Dan O'Herlihy, a tale well calculated to keep you in suspense.

0: It's dull and lonely standing the dog watch in a newspaper office any place in the world. But in India, in June, it's also hot and stifling and very quiet. I was so occupied one night with nothing more important to do than wait for some trivial item to clatter over the wire from Europe, when my office door slowly opened, and a man, no, a ghost, stood there. His cheeks were deep hollows above his staring round eyes, and his clothes were rags hung on a frame of bones.
1: You don't know who I am, do you?
0: No, no, I haven't the faintest idea, but here, you'd better sit down, old fellow. You look in a bad way.
1: Yes, sir. Thank you. It's a whole year I've been walking. Right here in this very office, we settled it. You sitting right there and giving us the maps and laughing at us because we wanted to be kings. And so we was. We was kings. And you've been sitting there all that time. 3 years.
0: Oh, no. No, a man couldn't change that much in 3 years. You're not Peachy Carnahan.
1: Yes, and I was the king of Kafiristan. Me and Daniel Trafford, real crown kings we was. Just as true as gospel.
0: What in the name of heaven have they done to you, Peachy?
1: Peachy? I knew Peachy Carnahan once. He's a king. Wears a real golden crown on his head. So help me, he does. He's dead now, though.
0: No, no, no, you are Peachy Carnahan.
1: Yeah. Look, you've got to keep looking into my eyes. And maybe everything won't go to pieces.
0: All right. Now tell me what happened, Peachy.
1: Well, we left that caravan we was traveling with at Jagdala. We struck off into the hills alone.
0: Go on.
1: Oh, weeks it was we traveled. First, there wasn't no roads, and after a while, no food. But there was always the drums.
2: Move along there.
1: They're done in and starved, the same as ourselves. They'll go no further.
2: Well, then we'll go on without him. I've not come this far to die on the side of a mountain.
3: Wait. Look, Daniel. Over the edge of the rocks.
2: What?
3: Oh. Men they are.
1: There's a score or more of them.
3: And look. One is going ahead of the rest.
4: And nothing but bows and arrows.
5: Break out a pair of the rifles, Peachy.
6: Right, you are, Daniel.
2: It's now that we start to become kings.
6: Aye. Here you are.
2: There. Now then, Peachy, I'll drop the straggler at the rear first, and then we'll lay a few at their feet.
4: No harm to the one in front. We may need him.
2: Yeah.
4: Now. There, I've got him by the old neck. Clear.
7: Hold it, Daniel. Hold it.
3: Hey, look at them.
4: Aye. Flat on their blooming faces.
3: Their leader. He's coming out alone.
8: I await your command, O ye who speak in the voice of thunder.
4: By the Lord Harry Peachy, we're in luck. That's the old Afghan tongue he speaks.
2: Speak up. Who are you? Where do you come from?
8: I am high priest and chief of the village of Bashkai. A journey of only a few heartbeats.
2: What's your name?
8: Mazul Khan Jabdalu.
2: That's too long.
3: What shall we call him, Peachy? Do you know, he has the look about him of an old soldier and friend of ours.
4: Huh?
3: Billy Fish.
4: Oh, so he does, yeah.
2: We bestow a name on you. From now on, you'll be Billy Fish.
8: As you command, I obey.
2: All right. Then put this on your drums. Tell them two kings have come out of the mountaintops. Two kings that speak in words of thunder so the earth trembles. Tell them two kings have come to Kafiristan.

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3: And now, starring Mr. Dan O'Herlihy, Act Two of The Man Who Would Be King.

0: And you, Peachy?
1: Daniel, why are you sitting here in the dark?
0: I've been thinking. A man has to stop and think sometimes.
1: About anything special, Daniel?
0: Look at him, Peachy. Look at their blinking campfires gleaming in the dark like the jewels in a crown.
1: Yes, Daniel. You've done a fine job for sure. All 23 villages, you joined together as one.
0: They're ours now. Every man, jack, woman, and child. We own them, body and soul.
1: Aye, we're kings now, Daniel. Not proper kings yet, but we will be.
0: Sooner than you think, Peachy.
2: Huh? How's that?
0: Billy Fish told me something today that fair amazed me. These people know the craft.
2: What? You mean that they're Freemasons?
0: Oh, Daniel, it can't be possible.
3: So help me, it's gospel true. He gave me the grip and everything. It's old masonry is. It's older than the memory of man. And up here in the hills, they've been preserving it all these years. Yeah. Well, why, some of the high priests know up through the feather craft. But they don't know the third degree. See it, Peachy? They don't know the third degree, but we do.
1: Daniel, what is it you're fixing to do?
0: Do? We're going to be proper kings. We've got them going and coming. Now, I'm going to turn the whole country into one grand lodge, raise some of the priests to third degree, and for me, I'll be the grand master of Kafiristan.
1: You haven't got the right to. We've never been officers in no lodge.
0: Yeah, right. What's a king got to do with asking for a right?
1: I'm against it, Daniel. It's no good to go fooling around with the craft.
0: Ah, you talk like an old woman. The thing'll work, I know it will. We'll make it a blooming ceremony. Regular aprons with the symbols and the marks. Oh, for us, Peachy. The kings of Kafiristan.
4: Everything is prepared, and the priests and the people wait.
0: I haven't much longer, Billy. Here now, Peachy, how do you like my apron?
1: Oh, it's a wondrous sight for fair, Daniel.
0: Yeah, it's made of white ermine skin, it is, and the master's mark with emeralds. Come along now. You ready, Peachy?
1: Right with you, Daniel.
0: Then out we go and onto the temple steps. Oh, we'll give them what for. Knock their blinking eyes out, that's what we'll do. Look at them, Peachy. Right down on their blooming knees and yelling their foreheads off.
1: Oh, tis a good thing to be a king, Daniel.
5: Behold the mark! 'Tis a sign!
4: Stand where you are, master. They recognize the mark.
0: That great stone in the floor. Why do they turn it over?
4: Wait.
0: Speak up, Billy Fish. What's the meaning of it?
4: See for yourself. Look.
1: Daniel. Carved on the back of the stone.
0: Yeah. It is the master's mark, all right.
4: And the same as the sign you wear. Only a few of the priests have known of the hidden mark on the stone.
0: What does it mean?
4: The many who have doubted you were a god doubt no longer.
0: Now, and you, Billy, what do you think?
4: I, master, I think that now it is the time for these.
0: Daniel. Golden crowns. How they glitter. Fit for the brow of a king.
2: Oh, 'tis what we come for.
0: Yeah.

0: Mark that wind outside, Peachy. Winter's about due to strike and fill the trails with snow. There'll be a little moving about before spring.
1: You're right.
0: Yeah, I've been thinking. A man gets lonely in the winter and cold.
1: Aye.
0: So, Peachy, I've decided to take a wife.
2: A wife?
0: Yeah.
2: Who?
0: Marum, the girl who brings the food. Oh, she's a well-favored wench.
2: But you can't do it, Daniel. We made a contract with each other.
0: That was until we was kings. Well, kings we've been these many months now.
1: It's no good. It's no good. I'll tell you now, I'm against it.
0: Against it? You was against using the craft, too. But look what it done for us.
1: This is different. Billy Fish will tell you no the same as I do.
0: Billy Fish, yeah. Who's the king here, him or me? Me mind's made up. 3 days from now, I shall have me a wife. And you can put it on the drums and tell every blighter out there in the hills, the kingdom of Kafiristan is going to have a queen. What's keeping her, Peachy? They should have brought her in here half an hour ago.
1: I don't know, Daniel.
0: How about you, Billy Fish? You put them up to stalling off deliberate-like?
3: Certain preparations must be made, Master.
1: She's across the court with some of the priests. Maybe they're trying to hearten her up a bit, Daniel. She thinks she's going to die, you know.
0: Die, indeed? Well, I'm
3: Master,
0: only...
3: it is against the laws of heaven for a woman to marry a god.
0: I'm not a god. I'm a man. You know that by now, Billy.
3: I should not want to think so, Master. But either way, this can mean only trouble. I beg you to reconsider.
0: Then I beg you to shut up, Billy. I'm through with waiting. I'm going over there.
3: Master, please.
1: We've got to go with him, Billy. Come on.
0: Go on now, you bungling fools. Bring out the girl. Well, now, that's better. There, girl. This is no way for a bride to behave. Come on, now, smile now. You can give us a kiss. Yeah, wench has bitten me.
3: The blood, Master. Don't let them see the blood.
4: Look! Blood!
5: Oh, yeah. Oh,
4: blood!
5: Oh,
4: blood!
0: What is this rot?
3: Master, it is too late.
6: They're coming with knives.
0: They can't do this. I'm the king.
6: We've got to run for it, Master.
1: Come on, Daniel. Come on.
7: ...130 people killed by fire at sea, the captain dead, perhaps poisoned, and the chief engineer sat helplessly moaning and wringing his hands. Was there a murderer on board? Now, read in the latest issue of Look magazine the mysterious and incredible story of the ill-fated vessel, the Morro Castle. You folks who enjoy the action and thrills of suspense will be particularly fascinated by Look magazine's detailed report of the death of the Morro Castle. Did the chief radio operator deliberately touch off the fire, or was he really a hero? Were 130 people murdered and the Morro Castle burned to hide evidence that the captain may have been poisoned? Get the chilling answers in Look. Learn in Look about the one man on the ship who was acclaimed for superhuman devotion to duty and how he was later imprisoned for the bludgeon murder of two of his neighbors. Find out in Look how it was discovered that there was a pathological fire setter aboard the Morro Castle. Don't miss Fire at Sea in the new issue of Look magazine. It's on your newsstands now. Get Look today.
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0: Sure. Confounded heathens. 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I'll come back and beat their blasted heads in. That's what I'll do.
1: Oh, yes, Daniel, yes. We'll be back. All right.
0: How much further, Billy?
2: Only a short way beyond this ridge, Master.
0: Well, so far, so good. At least them blooming drums have stopped.
1: We're at the top now, Daniel.
0: And a right good climb it's been.
2: Wait. Look. It seems the drums have come before us.

0: master. 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
1: No less than 1,000 of them standing there, quiet-like, with them wicked long knives in their hands.
2: There'll be no getting past them, Daniel.
1: No. We're done for. Go on back, Billy Fish. Take your men away with you. Go with him, Peachy. It's me they want. I did it. Me. The king.
2: No, Daniel. We made a contract, you and I. Billy Fish, you clear out.
3: I am your friend. I stay with you.
1: Oh. You're a good man, Billy.
2: Come and know, Daniel.
1: Peachy, I...
2: No. Forget it, Daniel. I forgive you freely and fully.
1: Right, then let them come. There's one thing they can't change, Peachy. We've been kings. Kings in our own right. Kings of all Kafiristan.

0: Yes. 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There, in the snow and the rocks.
1: Oh, Lord, man. But you, Peachy, you got away from them.
0: Got away from them? Did I? Oh, no. Strung me out on a tree. Drove nails right through me hands, they did. See? But I fooled them all right. Because morning came and I wasn't dead. And then I made them think that I'd lost my senses. And they was afraid to harm me. Because crazy men is protected by Allah. They cut me down then. And after a while, they let me go.
1: You poor devil. What of Dravot? What happened to Daniel?
0: Daniel? Daniel's a king, and he wears a golden crown.
1: Yes, but now, what happened to him?
0: He's never left me. All them long months walking on the road back, he kept me safe. The mountains, they danced at night. But Daniel held up his hand, and Peachy came along, bent double. I never let go of Daniel, and Daniel never let go of me. He's with me now, here, in this bundle. You knew old Daniel, sir. Him, there was a king once. Look at him now.
1: Oh, my.
0: Well, and now you've seen that we was really kings. I'd be on my way. You'll pardon me, sir.
1: I let him go. There was little else to do. He was only hours away from his death. I sat there and stared at the contents of the bundle he had left lying on my desk. Stared as the pale shafts of dawn struck fire in the red beard. Stared at the golden crown, sitting too large and too heavy upon the wrinkled, mummified head of Daniel Dravot. The man who would be

0: Suspense, in which Mr. Dan O'Herlihy starred in William N. Robeson's production of The Man Who Would Be King, adapted for radio by Les Crutchfield from a story by Rudyard Kipling. In a moment, the names of our supporting players and a word about next week's story of suspense.
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9: I did it! 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
14: Many people have been confused with the phrase forgiveness of taxes. 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

0: This is the Man in Black, here again to introduce Columbia's program, Suspense. Heading our Hollywood cast is a young lady known simply as Margot, whose talent for the art of suspense has been heard before on this series. Tonight, Margot, using the name of Jacqueline Blaine, tells of strange happenings on a dude ranch, including the hurried and unexplained departure of an important guest. Appearing with Margot is Mr. Kent Smith, a newcomer to our microphone, as Gil Blaine, a young man forced by unrelenting circumstances into many odd and mysterious actions. Margot will soon be seen in Behind the Rising Sun, and Ken Smith is currently appearing in This Land Is Mine, both RKO Radio Productions. The story by Cornell Woolrich called Last Night is tonight's tale of suspense. If you have been with us on these Tuesday nights, you will know that suspense is compounded of mystery and suspicion and dangerous adventure. In this series are tales calculated to intrigue you, stir your nerves, to offer you a precarious situation, and then withhold the solution until the last possible moment. And so it is with The Last Night and the performances of Margot and Kent Smith. We again hope to keep you in suspense.
1: It's late. Ain't you figuring on getting up at all?
2: Huh? Oh, yes. I'll be down in a minute, Leona. Go away now. I lay there looking up at the ceiling. Strange, I hadn't slept well last night. All night I had tossed and turned. Worry. That's what it was. Worry. The weekend was over, and Gil and I hadn't raised the $2,500. We were right back where we started from, stuck here in the Hudson Valley with our dude ranch that wasn't paying expenses, and the debts piling up like new snow. That was Gil in the shower. I lay still and listened to the hiss of the water. Poor Gil. It had been a tough weekend for him. Trying to be nice to Mr. Burroughs, neglecting the other guests to play up to him, flattering him, agreeing with everything he said. What was the use? I knew he'd never lend us the money. I knew it from the first. I never even wanted to invite him and his secretary up, but Gil had pinned his hopes on it. He'd worked so hard. Worked. Funny word to apply to it. Maybe if Gil had done some real work now and then instead...
3: Morning, Jackie.
2: Morning. Well, how did you make out? How did you make out with Mr. Burroughs? Gil, I'm talking to you. Is he still here?
3: Who?
2: Mr. Burroughs.
3: Oh, no, he left.
2: Well, I'm glad I didn't have to say goodbye to him. I got pretty tired of being nice to him, didn't you?
3: Yeah.
2: Took the 8 o'clock train?
3: 8 o'clock. He took the milk train.
2: The milk train? How do you know?
3: Well, I drove him to the station. That's how I know.
2: Well, what were you doing up at that hour?
3: Well, I hadn't come to bed yet, that's all.
2: But what got into him? The milk train, why, that hits here about 4:30 in the morning, doesn't it?
3: About.
2: Well, I can't get it into my head why they should bolt off like that.
3: They? He went alone. His secretary's still here.
2: You mean he left without Marsh?
3: Yeah, Marsh was up in his room sleeping at the time. I guess Burroughs didn't want to wait for him.
2: He went off and left his secretary behind? Well, now... That's the strangest thing I ever heard of. Why did he bring him in the first place? You had a row with him, Gil. He turned you down and you let it get the best of you.
3: I did not.
2: That's why he suddenly decided to leave like that.
3: I did not, I tell you. Why should I say I didn't if I did?
2: Oh, I don't know. Everything is so mixed up. Gil, dear, want to toss me my dressing gown? It's on the chair there.
3: Well, here you are, honey.
2: Oh.
3: Jackie?
2: Yes?
3: Jackie, I got it out of them.
2: What?
3: I got the
2: $2,500. Gil!
3: He finally gave in when I was driving him to the station.
2: Well, you got all of it?
3: The works.
2: I didn't think he would. I mean, the way he was acting.
3: Yes, I know, but he began to soften up after you'd gone to bed. When I asked him, he came through.
2: But, Gil, you mean You mean he carries that much cash around with him?
3: Well, there it is, isn't it?
2: That's funny. You know, he came to me only yesterday and asked me where he could cash a $25 check.
3: Oh, yes, I know about that. I cashed it for him.
2: But the $2,500?
3: Well, he had that all ready for deposit when he got back to town Monday. Couldn't get it to the bank on time on Friday.
2: Oh.
3: He didn't want to touch it, but when I told him I'd rather have cash than the check, well, he just went the whole way and accommodated me.
2: Well, if there wasn't any friction, why did he leave at such an unearthly hour?
3: I don't know.
2: But, Gil...
3: And I don't care. Oh, look, baby. We got the money. Let's just be thankful.
2: Well, of course I'm thankful. It's just that... Miss Lane? Miss Lane?
4: Yes, Leona?
5: Well, just about to give you two up. Miss Rose and Mr. Carmen's almost finished with the breakfast. Ain't you two coming?
2: Yes, in a minute, Leona. Come on, Gil. Let's hurry. It's hard enough to get paying guests without neglecting the ones we have.
5: Well, I done fixed up Mr. Burroughs' room while I was waiting for you.
3: Mr. Burroughs' room, but...
2: You didn't have to bother. He won't be using it anymore.
5: He won't?
3: No, he left.
5: You done left?
2: Why, yes. Leona, what's the matter?
5: And what about all them suits and things you left hanging up in the closet?
2: His clothes left in the closet? What about that, Gil?
3: Well, he left in an awful hurry, that's all. Oh, leave me alone. Don't let's talk about it.
2: All right. But somehow, I feel that something very strange happened last night.
6: That's what happened, Mr. Nichols. I told him I wouldn't take any more stuff from him. Next time he tries it, it'll be too bad for him.
7: Shh. Here comes Gil and Jackie.
6: Yeah.
7: Have some more eggs, Carmen?
6: Oh, well, I
7: am. Oh, hello, Gil.
6: Oh, hello,
7: Jackie.
6: Gil.
2: What do you two so chummy about?
6: Why, we were just talking about Mr. Burroughs.
3: Mr. Burroughs?
6: Why, yes.
7: Mr. Carmen had an appointment to play golf with him today.
2: Golf?
6: Yeah. Yes, fine player, fine player. Oh, by the way, where is he? I haven't seen him all morning.
3: He's not here.
6: Not here? Well, what do you mean?
3: He's left.
6: He left?
3: Yes, can't a guy leave if he wants to?
6: Sure, I...
7: Well, for one, I'm glad. He was an old goat.
6: He's mad because he made a pass at her.
7: Well, you didn't like him too well either, Carmen. You see, Carmen had a run-in with him back in the days of bootleg gin.
2: Oh.
3: Well, let's not talk about it.
2: Gil's right. Mr. Burroughs is gone. Let's forget it.
8: What's this?
2: Oh, Mr. Marsh.
8: What did you say about Mr. Burroughs leaving?
3: Do we have to go through this again?
2: Gil, please. Mr. Burroughs left on an early train.
8: Well, you're joking.
2: No. No, I'm not.
8: But I don't understand.
3: Well, you're his secretary. You ought to know what he's going to do.
8: That's right, Gil. I should know. That's why it's so strange. He told me we definitely were going to stay until this afternoon.
3: Well, he changed his mind.
5: Lane, Frank. Oh, yes, and she's here. Just a minute. Miss Lane. Miss Lane, telephone.
7: Coming. Hello.
9: Mrs. Blaine?
2: Yes?
9: This is Mrs. Burroughs.
2: Oh, how do you do? We were awfully sorry you couldn't come out with Mr. Burroughs for the weekend. I'm sure you'd have
9: enjoyed it. I think it was most inconsiderate of Homer not to let me know he was staying over an additional day. And you can tell him so for me. I think the least he could have done was phone me or send a wire.
2: But Mrs. Burroughs...
9: I don't doubt he finds it attractive up there.
2: Mrs. Burroughs, wait a minute. He isn't here anymore. He did leave early this morning.
9: Early this morning? What do you mean?
2: Well, he took an early train. He should have been in at, now let me see, at 8:30 this morning.
9: 8:30? Well, then where is he? Why hasn't he come?
2: Well, maybe he went directly to his office.
9: Oh, no, I called his office. They haven't heard from him. You see, that's why I'm calling you. Oh, I don't understand all this. It does seem that Marsh would at least get in touch
2: Marsh?
9: With me.
2: Well, Marsh is still here, Mrs. Burroughs.
9: Marsh is still there?
2: Yes.
9: He went off without Marsh? Oh, now I know there's something wrong. Why, he's never done that before.
2: Please, please, Mrs. Burroughs, I'm sure there's nothing wrong. He's just... Well, I'd better let you talk to Marsh.
9: Well, yes. Yes, please get him.
2: Mr. Marsh, Mrs. Burroughs is on the phone. She wants to talk to you. Better take the extension in the front room.
8: All right.
2: She's very upset. We have to calm her. Hello, Mrs. Burroughs. Marsh is coming.
9: Oh, something's wrong. I know it.
4: Hello? Hello, Mrs. Burroughs.
9: Oh, Marsh, is that you?
4: Yes?
9: Marsh, did you know Mr. Burroughs was going to leave?
4: No, he didn't say anything to me.
9: Well, Mrs. Blaine says he's left. Should have been here, and he isn't.
4: Well, I don't...
2: He probably was just delayed.
9: Oh, no, no. Something's happened. Charles, Marsh, he had that, that important package in his inside pocket.
4: He did?
9: Yes. Oh, I don't know what to do. Shall I call the police?
2: The police? Well, that's not necessary.
4: Mrs. Blaine's right. Let me take care of it. I'll wait a few hours, and if he hasn't shown up by then...
9: Oh, all right. Do what you think best.
4: Hello? Hello? She hung up, Mrs. Blaine.
2: Important package. The $2,500. The 2,500 Gil got. Oh, Gil. That was Mrs. Burroughs. She was awfully upset.
8: Well, Burroughs didn't show up. She wants me to call the police.
2: The police?
6: Oh, now, wait a minute. You don't have to call the police.
8: Well, why shouldn't I call the police? After all, Mr. Burroughs is missing.
2: Oh, he may show up yet.
6: Certainly, he may show up yet.
3: Carmen's right. You don't have to call the police now.
8: And why don't you want the police?
3: Well, why...
8: There's something strange here, all right. Why didn't Mr. Burroughs say a word to me about leaving?
2: Well, you were asleep. I guess he didn't want to waken you.
8: Oh, I've never known him to be considerate in my life.
3: I suppose he knew what he was doing.
8: I'm not so sure.
2: What do you mean?
8: Well, if he knew what he was doing, why did he leave his return ticket on the dresser?
2: A strange silence fell over the entire group. Marsh was suspicious. Soon he would call the police. And I had a strong feeling that Gil knew more about this than he let on. After breakfast, the group broke up, and I stayed to help Leona clear the table, and I saw Gil and Carmen walk out on the porch together.
6: Cigarette, Gil?
3: Yeah. Thanks.
6: Yeah. Here. Yeah, fine morning.
3: Listen, you didn't ask me out here to speak about the weather.
6: No. No, I didn't. I want the money you owe me.
3: Yeah, that's what I thought.
6: It was due long ago. With the interest, it adds up to $2,500.
3: I can't pay you now.
6: Why not? You said you'd pay it today.
3: Well, it's not that I haven't got it. It's...
6: It's what?
3: Well, it's... Well, everything's so mixed up now, you know.
6: You mean Burroughs' disappearance?
3: Look, give me another 24 hours.
6: Now, I'd like to, Gil, but...
2: Gil!
6: Here comes Jackie. All right, 24 hours and no more.
2: I'm sorry if I'm interrupting something important.
6: Oh, no, we're just talking about the weather.
2: It is lovely, isn't it?
3: Yeah.
6: Well, I better get up to the golf course. Oh, say, Gil, could you lend me the car to drive up? It's pretty far, and I'll do plenty of walking when I get there.
3: Well, as a matter of fact, Carmen, I'm going to use it myself.
6: Oh. Well, in that case, I'd better start walking. So long.
2: Goodbye. He was after the money, wasn't he?
3: Yeah, but I didn't give it to him.
2: Why not? Mr. Burroughs gave it to you, and we do owe it to Carmen.
3: Can't you leave me alone for a minute?
10: Say, you two, why the frown?
7: Hello, Miss Robles.
10: I don't want to interrupt a private fight, so I'll state my business quickly. How about lending me the car, Gil? I want to drive
3: it. I'm sorry, Miss Robles, but I need it. I'm driving into town, and right now.
2: Gil drove off. The rest of the day went by in a haze. Gil didn't come back. He stayed away all day without even phoning me. He had never done that before. It almost seemed as though he avoided me intentionally. Toward evening, as I was putting the finishing touches on dinner, Leona came up to me.
11: Has a man here to see you, Miss Blaine?
2: Where is he?
11: In the front room.
2: Well, who is it?
11: Somebody I ain't never seen before.
2: All right, I'll talk to him. You look after things here, Leona.
11: Yes, ma'am, I will.
2: Good evening.
12: My name's Ward.
2: I'm Mrs. Blaine. You wanted to see me?
12: I wanted to have a few words with Mr. Blaine.
2: Oh, I see. What was it about?
12: You know what it's about. It's about Burroughs. His office sent me down.
2: Mr. Burroughs? What about him?
12: He was a guest here, wasn't he?
2: Yes.
12: When did he leave?
2: Last night. My husband drove him to the station.
12: Really? How interesting.
2: What do you mean?
12: We happen to know that he never got on that train.
2: Oh.
12: I thought maybe your husband could tell me a few things I'd like to know.
2: I'll see if he's here.
12: Just a moment. I'd also like to see some of the other guests.
2: Well, I'm sorry, but nobody's here just now. Miss Robles is out walking, and Mr. Carmen hasn't...
12: Carmen. short, fat Italian?
2: Why, yes. How did you know?
12: Mr. Burroughs always ran into him before. Now I'd like to see your husband.
2: Please sit down. I'll see if I can find him.
12: Thank you.
2: Leona, Leona.
11: Yes, Miss Blaine?
2: Has Mr. Gill come back yet?
11: Oh, no, ma'am. I ain't seen him since he drove off this morning.
2: I see. Well, tell the gentleman to wait. I'm going out on the veranda. I went out on the veranda. Up and down the length of the porch and back again I walked, my eyes glued to the dark highway that ran past the house, hoping against hope that Gil would show up before the detective came looking for me. Gil had the $2,500 on him, Burroughs' cash, that important package Mrs. Burroughs spoke of to Marsh. I had to see Gil first, and suddenly I saw a car speeding down the road. Gil's car. I could tell by the one dim headlight. It tore through the dark at top speed, then swerved through our gate and into the garage. I was about to run down the steps when another pair of headlights split the gloom of the highway. As the car came on, I recognized the taxi from town. A figure climbed out quickly. Gil!
3: Jackie, did you see the car?
2: Our car? Yes, Gil. It went toward the garage.
3: Who was driving it?
2: Well, I couldn't see. What is it, Gil? Are you in...
3: No time to talk. No time to talk.
2: Where are you going?
3: The garage.
2: I'm coming with you.
3: The doors are closed. There. Nobody here.
2: Anyone in the car?
3: No. Whoever it was, beat it. Oh, I'd like to know who it was.
2: Gil, I don't understand what this is all about.
3: Well, frankly, I don't either. I was parked in front of the store in town. I came out and saw somebody hop in my car and drive off like mad.
2: Well, that's odd.
3: I don't know what he was after, but I don't think he got it. I chased the car all the way here in the taxi.
2: I saw it coming down the road. I thought it was you.
3: Well, let's go back to the house.
2: Gil.
3: Yes?
2: Gil, there's somebody here to see you, a man named Ward.
3: Ward? Who's he? What does he want?
2: He wants to talk to you about Burroughs. He's a detective.
3: Oh.
2: And, you'd better let me have the wallet with the money, just to be on the safe side.
3: Now, look, I don't want you mixed up in anything.
2: Well, I'll be all right. Please, give it to me.
3: Well, okay.
2: Now you'll have to go in and talk to him.
3: Yeah, I suppose so.
2: I went up to my room and lay there in the dark, trying to distinguish the murmur of voices from below. But all I could hear was a blur of sound.
13: I got the 25,000.
9: Something's happened.
13: The next time it'll be too bad for him.
9: He made a pass at me.
13: He acted in a hurry. Let me alone. Why don't you want the police? Why don't you want the police? Why don't you want the police?
3: Jackie, you awake?
2: Yes. Here, sit down, Gil. You look tired.
3: Yeah, I am. Very.
2: What did Ward say?
3: Not much, but I know he's suspicious. He's going to stay tonight.
2: Oh.
3: Well, let's get to bed. I'm tired. Oh, by the way, did you see the key to the rumble seat?
2: The key to the rumble seat? Why, no.
3: Must have lost it. Good night.
2: Gil, you've never told me. You've never told me one way or the other. Gil, you've got to tell me.
3: All right. All right, Jackie, I will. Burroughs never gave me the $2,500. He refused me. We quarreled and I was mad. I suppose he was afraid of me, afraid of what I might do to him. Anyway, that's why he left so suddenly. Made me drive him to the station.
2: Did you see him get on the train?
3: No, I left him at the station. Left my car there and walked down the street. I was sore. I had to think. I heard the train come and go. And when I went back, Burroughs was gone. I got in the car and drove home.
2: And the $2,500?
3: Well, I lied when he said he had that cash.
2: Then where did you get it?
3: Remember the $25 check I cashed for him?
2: Yes.
3: I added two zeros after the 25.
2: Oh, Gil.
3: I wrote in the word 100. There was a space for it made to order. Then I cashed it.
2: Gil.
3: Oh, I know I'm low, Jackie, but I didn't kill him. I didn't.
2: Then what became of him? Where is he?
3: I don't know. I wish I did.
2: What's that?
3: Somebody's out there. Whoever it is trying to open the garage door.
2: I can't see who it is. It's not a woman, not Miss Robles, I can see that much.
3: It could be Carmen.
2: What are you doing in that drawer?
3: Just getting this gun. Now, quiet.
2: No, Gil. Give me that gun. You can't shoot anybody in the dark like that.
3: Please, Jackie.
2: I'm going to turn on the lights.
3: Don't, Jackie.
2: Yes, Gil.
3: No, he's running away. Gone.
2: Who was it?
3: I couldn't see. Could you?
2: No, Gil.
3: Well, now it just means waiting until the next time. Oh, Jackie, what am I going to do?
2: I don't know, dear, but we'll get out of it somehow.
3: How? I'm all mixed up.
2: There's one clear thing. Somebody is awfully interested in that car. I lay awake until the sun was up. Then a shallow, feverish sleep came. And when I awoke, it was almost evening. Gil's bed was empty. There were the indistinct sounds of life in the house below. I rose, and as my mind cleared, my words of the night before broke through the edges of my consciousness.
9: There's one clear thing. Somebody is awfully interested in that car.
2: I dressed slowly. A tantalizing thought hovered just beyond my grasp. The car. What was there about the car? I slowly walked down the hallway, my eyes half closed, thinking. I had to talk to Gil. Leona? Leona?
11: Yes, sir?
2: Where's Mr. Gil?
11: Well, he done went to town with Mr. Ward.
2: He went with Ward?
11: Yes, and right after breakfast. Mr. Carmen gave him a lift down and...
2: Carmen?
11: Yes, but Mr. Gil, he done left you this note.
2: Oh, let me see it. Jackie, I've gone downtown with Ward. I'm going to tell him... Tell him about the check. That whatever happens will have to happen. No, Gil. No, Gil,
11: Miss
2: no.
11: Jacqueline!
2: Leona, I've got to stop him. I'm going to drive to town. I've got to get there before Gil.
14: Mrs. Blaine. Where are you going?
2: I'm going to town, Mr. Marsh.
14: Well, may I come along?
2: Well, I suppose so. Hurry up and get in.

0: getting dark.
1: Yes. I hope you don't mind me driving so fast. I'm in a terrible hurry.
0: No. Pull down the next side road.
1: What?
0: I said pull down the next side road.
1: A gun.
0: Yes, a gun. Now do as I say. There's something in this car I want.
1: I won't. I must get to Gil. Let go of that wheel. Let go of that wheel.
0: I said there's something here I want.
1: There's a car coming. Let go. I tried to move. Miraculously, we were alive. The other car had careened beyond us up the road. I saw that the side was smashed in. Then I heard Marcia's voice.
0: I ought to kill you for this. That was a police car. Keep your mouth shut. Here he comes now. Now remember, there's a gun pointing at your back.
2: Hey, you maniacs. What's the idea? You're trying to kill somebody?
0: Oh, sorry, officer. We had a little trouble with the steering wheel.
2: Well, you won't have any more trouble with it. This is the end of your license.
0: Oh, see here, officer. I'm in a terrible hurry. If you let me drive to the station...
2: Ah, I'll... wait a minute, buddy. Let's have your names. What's yours? Come on.
0: Marsh. Charles Marsh.
2: Charles Marsh. What's yours, lady?
1: Mrs. Gilbert Blaine.
2: And yours? Well, come on. What's yours? What's your name?
1: Who are you talking to?
2: That guy in the rumble seat.
0: The rumble seat?
1: Mr. Burroughs.
2: Oh, it's Burroughs, is it? Well, why don't you say so? Hey, what are you, a wise guy sitting there like a mummy? Come on, answer me, will you? Hey, wait a minute. This guy's dead.
0: You did this. The rumble seat flew open when we crashed.
1: Officer, he's got a gun. He murdered that man.
0: I'm warning you. Keep back or I'll... Oh!
2: That takes care of him. You're all right now, sister.
1: Yes. I'm all right now.
3: Well, that job's finished. Nothing left for me to do but go back to town.
4: So it was Marsh after all.
3: Yeah.
1: I don't understand why.
3: He was contemplating a change from secretary to husband. Naturally, with Mr. Burroughs dead, Mrs. Burroughs would inherit all the money.
1: I see.
3: Marsh followed Gil and Mr. Burroughs that night to the station. When Gil was gone, he killed Burroughs, stuffing him into the rumble seat, locked it, and kept the key.
4: Well, the thing I don't understand is why Marsh kept fiddling with the car. What was it that he wanted? Seems to me he was in the clear if he left well enough alone.
3: Uh-huh. That's what tripped him up. Remember when he talked to Mrs. Burroughs on the phone? They said something about an important package.
1: Well, yes. I assumed it to be the $2,500 Gil told me about.
3: But of course it wasn't. There was a package of letters that Mr. Burroughs had gotten hold of.
4: I get it. Those letters were written by Marsh to Mrs. Burroughs.
3: Right.
1: And they would incriminate him. He found out about them after the murder.
3: Right again.
1: Oh.
3: He had to get them to make it perfect. Well, I guess I'll shove off. So long, and thanks. Oh, by the way, you may want to deposit, say, $2,500 to Mr. Burroughs' account.
4: Yeah, I see what you mean. Thanks.
1: Goodbye.
3: Bye.
4: Jackie?
1: Yes?
4: Our debts, there's still $2,500 that have to come from somewhere.
1: Mm-hmm.
4: We went a long way around to get right back where we started from. We come through all that trouble and end up broke.
1: Yes, darling. That's the way it ends.

0: And so closes the story called Last Night, starring Margot and Kent Smith. Tonight's tale of suspense. This is your narrator, the man in black, who conveys to you Columbia's invitation to spend this half hour in suspense with us again next Tuesday, when John Sutton and George Zucco will star in the suspense play by John Dixon Carr called The Man Without a Body. The producer of these broadcasts is William Speer, who with Ted Bliss, the director, Lud Gluskin, and Lucian Mahowick, conductor and composer, and Cornell Woolrich, the author, collaborated on tonight's suspense.
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1: Suspense. 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
0: 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And tonight, Roma has great news for you. 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Now, Roma Wines bring you Hume Cronin in a remarkable tale of
1: suspense.
2: Bert.
3: Yes, my dear.
2: Well, have you found anything?
3: I'm looking, my dear.
2: On the theatrical page, I suppose.
3: Of course, my dear.
2: Looking. You've been doing that kind of looking for 6 months. Give me that paper. Bet I'll find your job in about 6 minutes.
3: Yes, my dear. It is true that the theatrical season, particularly in San Francisco, particularly for Shakespearean actors, was inclined to be sluggish. And it is true that I had never had the great leading roles. Hamlet, Othello, Lear. Although my success in supporting parts amongst amateur groups had been little short of dazzling. It is also true that these successes were of some 15 seasons past. Still, the talent of your true artist is not to be thwarted or denied. But this was a matter which I had never properly succeeded in demonstrating to my wife, Elizabeth, until at last, perforce, I was persuaded that the poor creature's life was dominated by only the most mercenary considerations.
2: Face it, little man, you were washed up as an actor before you started. You've just been looking in the wrong part of this paper.
3: Merciful heavens, desist! Have I not, in deference to your penurious concern, found you a boarder? Young Longstreet?
2: Him.
3: A sublime specimen of lusty manhood.
2: Don't try to change the subject.
3: Yes, my dear.
2: Oh, hey, here's something. Listen to this.
3: Yes, my dear.
2: A man with personality, poise, presence, to appear before the public, must be able to dress and act the part of impeccable good taste. What do you think of that?
3: Why, sounds most promising.
2: All right, little man, the job is practically yours.
3: What is the nature of the position?
2: Floor walker at Burdock's department store.
3: Floor walker? My dear, that's
2: Listen,
3: impossible.
2: Listen, I'm through supporting you as of today, understand?
3: Yes, my dear, but then...
2: And you'll take the job and like it.
3: Yes, my dear. With deep misgivings, I accepted the position. Nevertheless, I carried my role with dignity, undismayed by the tittering clerks who found in my wing collar a curious novelty. Months passed. Uncomplainingly, I bore the yoke of my disgrace. But the strain of long hours began to tax my strength. One day, I was feeling particularly unwell. I left the store early and picked up my car in the parking lot. My only thought was to reach the haven of our modest residence on the opposite side of San Francisco Bay, but even driving was an effort. I was faint by the time I reached the checking station on the approach to the Golden Gate Bridge.
4: Hi, Mr. Matthews. Hey, you're early today. Hey, what's the matter? You look
3: kind of... It's my head again. Probably migraine.
4: Oh, here's your change. You know, you ought to take better care of yourself, Mr. Matthews. Now, if I was
3: yes,
4: you...
3: Yes, I'll be all right.
4: Diet's the thing, Mr. Matthews. Now, they say if you eat
3: more... As I drove slowly across the great high span of the bridge and on through the Marin County hills, I knew, by some sixth sense perhaps, that this would be the day. The discovery. Elizabeth, my wife, and our boarder, young Longstreet. A broad-shouldered, athletic nitwit. A swimming beach idol. I was returning early, you understand, and unexpectedly. Cautiously, I avoided the flagstone walk. On the soft lawn, my footsteps were noiseless. Quietly, I crossed the porch I threw open the door. Sure enough, suitcases packed for flight stood ready on the floor.
2: Burke, you...
5: Now, Mr. Matthews,
3: oh,
5: I...
3: Oh, shame. Oh, despair.
2: Oh, nuts. Don't look so shocked. What did you expect?
3: This is my burden of grief, my cross to bear. Oh, shame. Where is thy blush?
2: Come down off your high horse, Bert. You wanted to get rid of me, didn't you? Well, I'm leaving. If you don't like it, you know what you can do.
3: In silence, I have suffered your petty deceptions, your taunts, your gross vulgarities. But now, at long last, the worm turns.
2: Bert, put down that gun.
5: Hey, hold on a minute, Mr. Matthews. I
3: My heart has turned to stone.
2: Bert, you're ridiculous. Don't make me laugh.
3: Ridiculous? On the contrary, my dear wife, I am, for the first time in 15 years, a man.
5: Now listen, Mr. Matthews.
2: Look at him. Always the tragic actor, the great tragedian. You're positively silly with that revolver trembling in your hand. Give it to me.
3: Keep your distance. I warn you.
5: Now, look here, Mr. Matthews. Betty and
2: Don't
5: I have got...
2: Don't worry, you... handsome. The little man won't shoot. I know him too well. Now, give me that gun.
3: I warned you.
2: I said, give me that gun.
3: Oh, that you had 40,000 lives. One is too poor, too weak for my revenge.
5: Hey!
2: Hit him, handsome. Oh. Well, we're on our way. Bring the suitcases, handsome.
5: Shall I hit him again, Betty?
2: Oh, the little man won't bother us anymore.
5: Oh, just one. For luck, huh?
2: Suit yourself.
5: Yeah. To remember me. Bye.
2: No. Be seeing you, little man.
3: Wait.
5: So long, Matthews. Don't take any wooden
3: Elizabeth,
5: nickels, huh?
3: Elizabeth, wait.
2: What for? We've got places to go.
3: Please, Elizabeth. I am the vanquished. It is I who must go. Pride compels it. I shall go far away, disappear, vanish from your life forever.
5: He's nuts.
2: Quiet. What's this you're trying to say, Bert? You're offering to disappear? Vanish, Scrap?
3: Precisely.
2: Put down the suitcases, handsome. The little man has something up his sleeve.
5: Sit on the floor, worm. And remember, we haven't got all day to talk.
3: Please, please, understand, dear wife. In my disappearance, in my seeming death, if you will, certain advantages to be derived for all concerned.
2: I'm listening.
3: My life insurance policy, for instance. $20,000. Not an inconsiderable sum.
2: Say, I'd forgotten about that.
3: Yes, but softly, dear wife, softly, let me finish. I was thinking rather of other advantages you would derive. My sudden death, presumptive, of course, would give you freedom to marry your healthy milkweed, this handsome nonentity.
5: Hey, hey, watch yourself, Matthews. I don't like that stuff.
3: My deepest apologies, handsome. Now, Elizabeth, the subject of the insurance. Even in my far-off oblivion, I'll have need of money. I thought perhaps you would collect the money and...
2: And what?
3: Forward it to me.
2: Oh, so that's it. You're not the fool I thought you were.
3: There are mutual advantages, as I have indicated. I would have the $20,000... A trifling reward for my sacrifice. You would have a well-furnished home and handsome.
2: Maybe you've got something. Let me think it over.
5: I don't get it at all.
3: You will, handsome. You will. Elizabeth agreed, as I knew she would. She was, in fact, delighted. Longstreet gave us brief pause, but in the end, my charming wife persuaded him. Due to early training in the theater, the strategy of my demise was masterful. After 3 days' rehearsal with my two accomplices, I drove to the checking station of the Golden Gate Bridge. I was careful to enter the gate manned by my acquaintance.
4: How are you feeling today, Mr. Man?
3: I protest, sir, with emphatic emphasis.
4: I don't get you.
3: This toll levy upon the use of a public thoroughfare, by my conscience, it's unsocial, immoral, a downright swindle.
4: Hey, what's got into you? Come on, pay your fare.
3: I know you not, magpie.
4: Huh?
3: Are you carrion?
4: Who, me?
3: Are you fowl, flesh, or fish? Here, vulture, your pound of flesh.
4: Hey, look, Mr. Matthews, you better see a doctor.
3: Doctor, indeed. But the fellow would remember me. I drove slowly, watching in the rearview mirror. Near the center of the great bridge, high above the foaming sea, Longstreet and Elizabeth pulled in behind me. A break came in the traffic. I signaled Longstreet. He pulled his car alongside mine. Quickly, I leaped to his car, leaving mine abandoned at the very center of the bridge. The abandoned car, the suicide note I'd left on the seat, would bear mute testimony to my tragic fate. And by my conscience, the word of the fellow at the checking station would tip the scales. In There remained but to vanish from the eyes of all who'd known me, and my desperate deed was done. Elizabeth and Longstreet drove me to Sacramento. I boarded the train for Mexico. The frail, meek little floor walker was no more. I was dead. Gone. Kaput. Presumptive death, indeed. In truth, I was reborn. And on some not too distant tomorrow, I would return. And the lives of Elizabeth and Handsome would be forfeit.

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0: Yes, the frail and meek little floor walker was no more. In Mexico, a new man wore my shoes. I became a man of purpose and daring. Through the art of makeup and disguise, I gave myself a villainous and frightful appearance, corresponding to my new character. I returned boldly to San Francisco with no fear of recognition. Thus was I privileged to read in the local papers of my own suicide and later of my wife's marriage to young Longstreet. Weeks passed. I learned Elizabeth had received the insurance money. I was well aware, of course, that she had no intention of giving me any part of it. The moment of final settlement had arrived. Late at night, as befits one returning from the grave, I rang the bell at the cottage I once called home.
1: Oh!
0: It is I, your lately deceased husband.
1: Heard you. Hanson!
0: May the dead enter with the quick. Permit me to force my entry.
1: Oh, Hanson!
0: On my word, you're frightened.
1: Well, that ridiculous makeup you have on. Why do you have to go around like a scarecrow frightening people?
2: Hey, what goes on here?
1: Hurry, Bert's here.
0: Ah, handsome. In nightshirt and armed with a kitchen knife. An heroic figure, to be sure.
2: Matthews! Gosh, your face...
0: The face of Lazarus, risen from the dead, transformed by the chemistry of death.
1: Don't be funny, Bert. What do you want?
0: The insurance money. $20,000. Are you surprised?
3: Oh, you had no to come back, Matthews.
0: A bargain is a bargain.
1: Here's all the money I have in the house. Take it. Now, will you go?
0: May I repeat, a bargain is a bargain.
1: Don't stand there, stupid. What are you waiting for?
3: Well, what do you want me to do, Benny?
0: The knife gleams in the hand of the shirt-tail killer.
1: Hit him, handsome.
3: Now, Matthews,
0: you've observed this automatic in my hand. Also observe as I remove the safety catch. I see your face grows pale.
1: Now, wait a minute, Bert. What do you want?
0: Dear me, hadn't I made that clear? I thought I had. I want my $20,000.
3: Now, listen, Matthews, take it easy. We only collected it yesterday.
0: Precisely. Hence my timely arrival this evening. Well?
1: Bert, I can't give it to you. Tonight, I haven't got it.
0: You forget, my dear, that I have lived with you in apparent connubial bliss for nearly 15 years. I know your habits all too well. I would venture to say that not only have you the money in cash, but that I know where you've hidden it.
3: Oh, no, no. I know she didn't do that.
0: No? And what is this?

0: I, as you remember, have no existence. I am dead. But you...
1: Dirk!
0: Good night. Parting is such sweet sorrow. Would I could stay to see you explain this whole thing to the police when it be morrow? Perhaps you see it now, eh? Perhaps now you fully understand the sweep and majesty and genius of it. Or you must know I had planned it. Yes, planned it every step of the way from the day I introduced Elizabeth to Longstreet until the poor wretch was found hovering over his corpse. Had ever a man played and conceived so magnificent a role, and in no tawdry theater for the make-believe, but in the vast arena of life itself? There was but one thing lacking. That one ingredient so essential to the full savoring by the artist of his creative genius. An audience. And even that I had foreseen. I had my audience ready-made. Elizabeth. Elizabeth should be my audience. Her frantic protestations of innocence, her unbelieved cries and lamentations at the ingenuity of my plot would be meat and drink and the very breath of life to me. By a slight alteration of my appearance, I was able to attend her trial. Like a spectator at my own play, I could not have directed the performers better
2: and
0: myself.
2: Then this remarkable woman, with the murder weapon still figuratively reeking in her hand, has the temerity to tell this court and this jury that the crime was committed by a former husband who conveniently rose from the dead and then disappeared once more into limbo. No, ladies and gentlemen of the jury. She is guilty. And the state asks that you find her guilty. With full knowledge and consent to the penalty with which that guilt entails. The penalty of death.
3: No, he's alive!

0: Now, ladies and gentlemen of the jury, have you reached a verdict?
1: We have.
0: I'll find you the defendant, Elizabeth Longstreet, guilty or not guilty.
1: Guilty.
2: Dispatch this wire, please.
3: All right. Mrs. Elizabeth Longstreet, death row. Oh.
2: You can deliver it, can you not?
3: Oh, sure. You have a rendezvous with death. From the depth of experience, can assure you he is by no means an unfriendly companion.
2: Unfriendly?
3: Oh, unfriendly companion. Heartfelt sympathy, courage. 39 words. Let's see, that'll be 78 cents. Out of the dollar. Thank you. Really is sad when you come to think of it. I guess you were a friend of hers, huh?
2: Hmm? No, in a sense, to be sure. Yes, in a sense.
3: Oh, wait a minute. You didn't sign it.
2: Just sign it. Little Matt. The next day, I eagerly scanned the papers for the outburst that this sensational communication must certainly cause. But there was nothing. So I sent a letter, something a little more direct. I scanned the press anew. But still no sign. No single word to tell me how she had received it. What was it? A conspiracy of silence? I was like a player performing to a cold and empty house. Clearly some stronger medicine was needed.
4: Yes, sir?
2: Ah, lilies. The symbol of purity and death.
4: They are lovely, aren't they? Fresh cut this morning,
2: sweet
4: too.
2: Poetry of flowers. A most delicate yet firm reminder of my unwavering concern.
4: Do you wish to make a purchase, sir?
2: Oh,
4: or...
2: decidedly. Give me all you have. I wish them sent by special messenger. The season is propitious.
4: Yes, sir. Where to, sir?
2: To Mrs. Elizabeth Longstreet, Tehachapi Prison, the death house.
4: Mrs. Elizabeth.
2: And would you mind writing a card? As you can see, my right hand has suffered a slight injury.
4: Very well, sir. What do you wish me to write?
2: Just say, from the little man who wasn't there. And sign it, Bert. My own name, you see. That surely would bring results.

0: But no, nothing. Once again, nothing. I saw it now. She was playing with me, deliberately playing with me, concealing my communications from her jailers. And my time was running out. The execution was within the week. But I would move her. I'd move her in such wise that she would drown the stage with tears and cleave the general ear with horrid speech. Make mad the guilty.
1: Okay, next.
0: It's my understanding that the state law requires the presence of witnesses to a prison execution. I therefore request...
1: Okay, who do you want to see go?
0: Mrs. Elizabeth Longstreet.
1: Let me see. That's Friday morning. What's your name?
0: Bertram Mason.
1: Let me see some identification. Driver license, anything you got.
0: Identification?
1: Yeah, anything at all.
0: Well, you see,
1: I'm sorry, bud, we got to know who we invite to these parties some other time.
0: Hold on, sir, I demand...
1: Some other time, now beat it, you hear me?
0: She was slipping from my grasp, don't you see? The curtain was already beginning to descend. And still there was no audience to hear my curtain lines. That night I paced the streets in a torment of indecision. Then, as dawn was breaking, I realized what I must do. A drastic, desperate measure. But I must take it. The execution was the following morning, and at the earliest moment, I presented myself at the prison gate.
2: Yeah? What can I do for you?
0: It's imperative, absolutely imperative, that I be present at the execution of Elizabeth Longstreet.
2: I'm sorry, mister.
0: Now, wait. You don't understand.
2: Can't be done. Oh, if you was a relative, say...
0: That's it. That's what I'm trying to tell you. I am. I am related.
2: Yeah? Well, that might be different. How are you related to her?
0: I am her husband.
2: Her husband? Oh, now don't try to get funny, mister. It just so happened she murdered her husband.
0: No, no, not him. Her former husband. The man whose name was mentioned so often at the trial. They thought I was dead, but I'm not. I'm Bert Matthews.
2: Oh, a crackpot. Save it for a soapbox, brother.
0: No, now, wait. I can prove it. She will recognize
2: me. Sure, I know. Now, run along.
0: I implore you. I beg you. Call the warden. Tell him that there's a man here... What was that?
2: Not now she won't recognize you.
0: What do you mean?
2: I mean, that's it. It's all over. Finished.
0: Oh, no. No. Not dead.
2: That's right, brother. He's dead.
0: Suddenly, my life was empty. And all my plans of triumph were as ashes in my mouth. Hers had been the triumph, not mine. Hers the tragic spectacle. Hers the hour upon the stage. Now, in truth, was I really dead. For who now would applaud my artistry? Who would believe my tale or even recognize my face? Only tragedy and death gain recognition. Yes. And therein was my answer. Therein, at last, would I breach the portals of undying fame, leaving behind me a manuscript setting forth the facts in full detail. I would actually die. The first man in history to die and come to life and die again since Lazarus. I searched the streets until I found a car with the keys and the ignition lock. I stole it. I drove to the Golden Gate Bridge, for I would not only die twice, I would die twice in the same place and the same way. I drove past the gateman and on.
3: Hey, wait!
0: On to the very highest part of the parapet. I would stand while horrified onlookers gazed helplessly. Then, as eager hands reached out to save my life, I would leap. I was dimly conscious of the siren behind me, but paid no heed. I drove faster, faster to my splendid doom. I heard a shot, then another. My car was out of control, swerving, lurching, swerving like a crazy thing. I think for a moment I lost consciousness. And when next I knew what I was doing, I had crawled from the wreckage and was staggering towards the railing of the bridge. And I was being pursued. Even now, at this late hour, some monstrous fate seemed bent on thwarting my design.
4: Stop! We'll shoot!
0: No, they would not stop me. I would not be thwarted. I staggered on. Searing pain in my shoulder. I fell. I struggled to my feet again. The railing was almost within my grasp. A shot, that rending, tearing agony of the bullet through my chest. I was on my knees again. But I must. I clawed at the steel railing painfully. Painfully lifting myself up for a moment, I balanced... spring.
3: And then...
0: oblivion. I heard their voices coming to me from a long way off, like voices
5: all right,
0: of the dead.
5: All right, stand back. What? This guy's playboy, Evans.
6: The same license number.
5: Well, I wonder why he ran.
6: Yeah, it's tough, and he looks like such a harmless old guy.
0: Please. Please, is there no one to believe me? Just one. The lowliest of men, the tiniest of lisping children, just one. Before this stage is dark, before I shuffle off this mortal coil, before I die.

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2: This is Hume Cronin. It's been a great pleasure appearing for you on Suspense. I hope you enjoyed it as much as I did. And I know you'd like to hear about next week's Suspense show when Roma Wines will bring you June Havoc in the story of a girl whose fatal resemblance to a famous movie star leads to murder. I'll see you soon, I hope. Thank you. Good night.
3: 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Tonight's Suspense play was by Irving Moore and Robert Richards from an original story by Robert Ralston. 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
21: I embezzled $250,000. I want you to know that needed brains, planning, patience. I devoted 3 years of my life to the trick, and I got away with it. $250,000. Of course, they caught me very easily, but they couldn't find the money. So they handcuffed me, brought me back to stand trial. The judge was as big a fool as the others.
22: 7 years is a long time, Mr. French. The insurance company will agree to a much lighter sentence if you will reveal where you've hidden that money.
21: But I only smiled. So my right wrist was handcuffed to the left wrist of a detective, and they put me aboard a train bound for the penitentiary. I could see that the detective had instructions to soften me up. He was much, much too kind.
23: You're comfortable, Mr. French? You want a magazine? Anything?
21: Well, I'd like to be able to lift my hand without raising yours into the air. Can't you guard me without being quite so attached to me?
23: Sure, I guess we can work that out. I'll tell you what. You sit next to the window. I'll kind of box you in. And that way you can wear the cuffs all by yourself and nobody loses.
21: Thank you.
23: Let me get my keys. There. On for me, on to you.
21: Wonder if I've made a good change. Feels clumsy.
23: Oh, you get the hang of it in no time at all. The biggest trouble is when you read a paper. 5 inches of chain don't give you much room to turn a page.
21: Well, then I'd better leave the newspaper for a less constricting occasion. I'll have 7 years for reading.
23: 7 years. And $250,000. Say, how smart does a guy have to be to get his hooks on so much lettuce?
21: Would you like some of it?
23: Now, you kidding.
21: Well, let's make a deal. You drop the key to those things on the floor, and go have yourself a nice lunch.
23: Sure. And when do I see Mr. French again?
21: Well, I meet you to pay off.
23: Uh-huh. I wouldn't be taking kind of a chance there, would I?
21: It was a stupid conversation, and I was only making words. I looked out at the fields and brooks and houses rushing past. I wouldn't see these things for 7 years, not counting time off for good behavior. But then I'd be free again. And I'd have my $250,000. Not a bad salary, huh? I'd use my brains for myself this time. Suddenly...
2: Everybody hold on! There's another train on the track!
23: French. Frankie. You all right?
3: Frankie!
23: I beat a car. Gotta get out of here.
21: A car lay on its side in flames. And those passengers who could move scrambled through the broken windows, paying no attention to a helpless man in handcuffs.
23: French. Give me a hand.
21: It was the detective. His legs pinned to the wreckage.
23: Move, will you? You want to see me roasted?
21: What can I do with my hands like this? What do you carry the key?
23: What do you want with a key? You can pull me out by an arm, can't you? You can grab me by the head.
21: Get the kid and fool. We'll both die here if I can't use my hands.
23: You can use them good enough.
21: Where's the key?
23: I can't find it. French, it ain't in my pocket. Look on the floor.
21: You're a liar.
23: French, my shoes are on fire. Please.
21: The only weapon was
23: help
21: a suitcase.
23: Me. Yeah.
21: I kicked him in the face.
23: Oh.
21: I flashed my suitcase on his head.
23: Oh.
21: And he didn't have the key. I emptied his pockets down to the last crumb of tobacco. But a fire crept closer. He hadn't the key to the handcuffs. And I wanted it. Because this wouldn't be an escape. This would be a disappearance. Oh, what a chance. What a chance. I'd have my liberty. And I'd have my money.
3: There's somebody in that car. Put that price on something over there.
21: I threw away his pistol. I wouldn't need a gun. I'd use my head. I squeezed my college ring on his finger. I switched wallets.
4: Pete, this way! Over here!
21: There was a conductor out there. A crowd of passengers. I got to the opposite side of the car. No one. Not a soul. And there wasn't a splinter of glass left in the window. I slid down the side of the car, cleared the wheels, and struck the ground running. A few moments, a few hundred steps, and I was safe in the darkness. I was free. They'd think I was dead. And I had a quarter of $1 million.

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1: Hap, my friend, have you ever heard a conversation between two cars?
2: Two cars? Harlow, Wilcox, are you crazy?
1: Crazy like a fox. Listen, a sorrowful-looking sedan came up to me on the street the other day and said, pardon me, pal, but have you got a potent pill for a sput-puttering engine that keeps popping along on poor firing spark plugs? Well, this car had sure come to the right man, old ALRSP Wilcox.
2: ALRSP?
1: ALRSP for Autolite, resistor, spark plugs, of course.
2: Oh.
1: Well, before I could answer this fumbling four-door, up glides a cute coupe with a mellow murmur and says, say, chum, if you want to hum and hustle on the highway, if you want to idle smooth as a satin slipper, if you want better luck with lean gas mixtures, actually save gas, why, switch your narrow gap plugs for a set of those wonderful, sensational wide gap Autolite resistor spark plugs. What's more, continues this chatty convertible, Autolite resistor spark plugs cut down spark plug interference with radio and television reception. Really, the spark plug of the future. Why, I was talking to a delighted television set
2: Wait a minute, Harlow. Now you've got a car talking to a television set.
1: By Cornelius Happ, television sets, cars, and everybody are talking about Autolite resistor spark plugs. And no wonder, because new Autolite resistor spark plugs have a 10,000-ohm resistor, ignition-engineered right into the spark plug, and a wider spark gap setting that means smoother idling and gas dollars saved. Autolite resistor spark plugs fit any make and size of car, and don't forget, Autolite resistor spark plugs are backed by the reputation of Autolite and the over 400 automotive, marine, and aviation parts made by the Autolite people. Pipe that.
2: Okay, but right now, let's pipe suspense.
0: And now, Autolite brings back to our Hollywood soundstage William Powell as Earl French in Give Me Liberty, a tale well calculated to keep you in suspense.
3: My first job after escaping was to break out of those manacles. I sat in a wheat field, holding my hands overhead so the blood would run through my hands and wrists and leave them slim. It didn't work. I tried that until my shoulders were in agony, and it didn't work. I couldn't snap the chain. I twisted it. I pulled at it. Tried to fling my hands apart, and it wouldn't break. I rubbed it against stones until my skin was torn and bleeding. And it wouldn't break. By this time it was morning, and I was pretty desperate. I found a match in my pocket. I went into the woods that bordered the field and built a fire. First the chain grew hot, and then my wrists. But I held them over the fire until I couldn't keep back the scream. And not until then would I believe that I needed help. I pushed through the wheat and the corn beyond it, and I stumbled down a slope into a barnyard.
4: Down, Jack, down!
3: A woman was standing near one of the hen houses, pan of chicken feet in her hand.
4: What do you want?
3: There was nothing to say. She had seen the handcuffs.
4: Come on, speak up.
3: Look,
4: what do you want?
3: I'm innocent, I swear to you. I'm innocent.
4: Where are you from? How'd you get away?
3: Well, we were going up to the prison, and there was an accident.
4: Well, what do you want from me?
3: Could you lend me a file? And if you could spare some food, I'll be glad to pay for...
4: You don't have to pay me for anything. Wait here. Jack, you're watching.
3: The fool went into the house, and the dog sat down on its belly and placed its nose between its paws. And its eyes never left my face for an instant. And then through the stillness, I heard the cranking of an old-fashioned wall telephone, and I knew what she was doing. I ran like a whirlwind.

0: I couldn't get them off. I couldn't get the handcuffs off. I couldn't get anything to eat. I couldn't show myself. Do you know what it means to see food all about you and not be able to buy it? Don't tell me I could have eaten corn and fruit and roots. I can tell you the nature of every dog in that area, and the feel of every barbed wire fence, and the spang and roar of every rifle and shotgun.
1: That was him, Harry! That was him down in the brush there around on the other side!
0: I crept into a village one night and forced up the window of a hardware store. I wanted a file, just a file. Do you know what they carry in hardware stores these days? Glassware, kitchen gadgets, garden tools, seeds, ovens, rat poisons, dressers. And then I moved behind a counter. A hardware store has to have a file somewhere. And my foot struck a wire, stretched across the floor.

0: How tired have you been? Have you ever been so tired that your eyes felt like stones in your head? So weary that your jaw hung slack and your tongue seemed thick and heavy in your mouth? There were times when I thought I'd die. And on the evening of the fourth day of my liberty, I crawled quietly to the garbage cans back of a roadside diner and began to paw about for something I could eat. There was a step behind me. I whirled about. It was a boy. We looked at each other for a long moment. He was waiting for me to speak. I said, hello, Sonny.
1: Hello.
0: You live in this neighborhood?
1: Yeah.
0: I don't. I'm traveling.
1: With handcuffs on?
0: Oh, these? Yeah, a friend put them on me for a joke. Say, that gives me an idea, Sonny. Would you do me a big favor?
1: Depends upon how big.
0: Well, big to me, anyway. Sonny, it's worth $10 to be able to have these handcuffs off before my friend shows up. Look, can you get me a file or chop them off with an axe or something like that so I can have a laugh on him?
1: Nope.
0: Look, I'll let you keep them. They're fun.
1: Nope.
0: Oh. Well, then, would you do something else for me?
1: Depends.
0: I'm a little embarrassed about going into the lunch wagon like this. Look, would you step in there and buy a few hamburgers for me?
1: How much?
0: Same $10.
1: For a couple of hamburgers?
0: Why not? Then maybe you'd change your mind about the file.
1: Let's see the money.
0: I got it right here in my pocket, ready to jump into your hand. Hey, there are lots of things that a boy can buy with $10. Ah, there we are.
1: How do I know it's good?
0: Don't you trust me?
1: Drop it on the ground.
0: Drop it? Why?
1: You drop it and back away. Then I'll pick it up.
0: Oh, say, that's very smart. Well, how's that? Far enough?
1: I guess.
0: He picked it up and began to walk around the diner. But when he was out of reach, he broke into a run.

0: I got away. And I couldn't tear them off. I couldn't. I had $250,000 buried away, and it was worthless to me. Do you know it can be bought with $250,000? Why, a man's soul can be bought for less than $250,000. And I couldn't buy a 10-cent file. I spent that night in a nest of cast-off railway ties attached to a siding. When I opened my eyes in the morning, I had company. There was a hobo sitting on the top of my fortress-like bedroom. A very unusual-looking hobo, in blue jeans and a navy coat. She was counting my money, smoothing each bill with loving care. She grinned when she saw I was awake.
1: Good morning, chum. You sleep like an honest man. What's the matter, chum? Never speak till they bring your orange juice?
0: Listen, I'm in trouble. I want you to help me.
1: To get the bracelets off?
0: Yeah.
1: Oh, chum, wouldn't that be kind of silly? I might lose all this hard-earned dough.
0: Look, there's more where that came from. A lot more. I'll make you rich.
1: Yeah, I heard that one before. So long, chum.
0: Listen to me. I got $250,000.
1: Yeah, I get feelings like that, too.
0: Come back, will you? It's true. Don't you read the papers? I'm Earl French.
1: I never heard of you, and where would you get that much dough?
0: Look, go into town and buy one of the newspapers of 6 days ago. That'll tell you.
1: Tell me what?
0: Don't people read anymore? Earl French, the embezzler. I stole $250,000.
1: Uh-huh, and you're wearing those things so you won't pick your own pocket.
0: Don't try to be clever. I died in the train wreck near Scottsville.
1: You're so sure about that, chum. You croaked only a few days ago.
0: No, you fool. They only think I did. Now, you get those newspapers. You come back here with a file and some food.
1: No, don't order me around, chum. If you're a corpse, I won't take it from you. And if you're not a corpse, I'll poke you in the eye. Just play it easy, huh? Yeah, maybe I'll be back. Could happen.
0: I waited for her all through that long, blistering day. Crouching within those four walls of railway ties. I lay there like a trapped animal. And yet I knew she'd be back. She couldn't resist it. Cheap little thing like that. I knew she'd be back.
1: Chum, it seems you were a very important guy in your time.
0: You saw the papers.
1: Yeah, and I got good news for you. Mr. French, you're now burnt to a crisp. That's the way they found you in the train.
0: Recognize me by the ring on my finger?
1: Yeah. Well, you're dead all right. You and 250 grand.
0: Well, we'll come to that later. You get to work with the file.
1: No, you're giving orders again, and I told you I don't like it.
0: Give me that file.
1: It's right here in my jeans. And that's where it stays until you lead me to my share of that dough.
0: Oh, you'll get it. You'll get it.
1: Chum, listen to Mama. I can pick up 500 fish by turning in an escaped prisoner, or you can dig up that treasure chest and buy this file for half the plunder.
0: It's 400 miles away.
1: That's a fair distance.
0: But I can't ride a train or a bus with these on my wrists.
1: That's okay, chum. We'll walk.
0: 400 miles?
1: Cinch. I've done it before.
0: We'll be seen.
1: Not at night.
0: How'll I eat? Where will he sleep?
1: You'll sleep in the woods and I'll bring the grub to you. Me, I'll sleep in town where I'll be snug and safe. You don't take this file from me, chum. Not till I see my half of that dough.
0: And that's how it was. That same evening, we started a walk. At first, it wasn't so bad. It gave me time to think. And I knew I'd think of something.
1: You know, there's kind of a sneaky look about you.
0: What?
1: You figure that in 400 miles, a lot of things can happen.
0: Oh, no. After all, I want to do what's fair. We'll split.
1: If we don't, I'll split your skull. And don't kid yourself that I won't, little chum. Been waiting a long time for a break like this.
0: We walked, with the handcuffs digging so deep into my flesh that I began to believe they were a part of me. Yeah, she brought me food, but she wouldn't come close enough to hand it to me. And every time I reached for anything, it was torture. My hands and wrists were a mass of misery. As though her pet animal were on a leash. My friend always walked 6 paces behind me. She was too smart. And I realized that I had to get away from her. And soon. And the morning I decided to do it, she found me a shack to hole up in. I could hardly wait for her to leave and go back into town.
1: Yeah, this shack looks good. I'll meet you back here tonight.
0: All right. See you tonight.
1: That's the way I like you, chum. Nice and agreeable.
0: Well, why not? Why shouldn't I be? See you tonight, as usual.
1: Sure there isn't anything special you'd like me to bring you to eat?
0: No, nothing special.
1: Uh-huh. Say, chum, I think you better turn around.
0: Why?
1: Because...

0: when I awoke. With a dull ache filling my head, I found myself neatly trussed up. I could move a little, but not enough to get free. Talk about female intuition. She had guessed that I was going to try to get away from her, and she beat me to it. But I didn't give up, though. She'd have to make one mistake. Well, the next night, we'd stop for a rest.
1: Hey, French.
0: Yeah?
1: How can you be sure that dough is still there?
0: It's safe.
1: How do you know? What kind of a place do you hide it in?
0: You'll see.
1: Hey, don't you trust me?
0: Of course. As much as you trust me. And it's time we stop playing this little game. Now get out that file.
1: When I see the dough, little chum.
0: Take them off, will you? How long do you think I'm...
1: Shut up. You'll wake up the neighbors. Come on, move.
0: No.
1: I said move.
0: No. That money's mine. And you'll never see it unless I want you to. And we'll go to it the way I say.
1: Chum, you're making me mad.
0: You get out that file and take these off. Go on, get it out. I can give orders, too. What do you think you are, an animal trainer?
1: Now, that's not a bad idea.
0: Is it? But it happens that I'm not an animal. And it happens that... What's that for? You can't frighten me with a knife.
1: I wouldn't try.
0: You use that on me, and we both lose out.
1: Whenever my old man used to beat one of us kids, he always said the same thing. He said, never use a switch thicker than your thumb. Breaks the skin, but no bones. A kid can go on working.
0: A switch?
1: Yeah, like this one. Nice and green and limber. That's all the knife is for. I wouldn't use a knife on a buddy.
0: You won't use that either. Put it down.
1: You know, this is something I wanted to do ever since I found you sleeping in those railroad ties. You gonna get up?
0: No.
1: This'll hurt.
0: I'll kill you someday. I swear I'll kill you.
1: I once had a husband like you. Brave enough outside, but once anybody put on the pressure...
0: You talk too much. Go on, I'm calling your bluff. I'm sick of hearing you talk.
1: All right.

0: We walked. God, how I hated her. And she? Well, she was sure she'd beat me down altogether because she didn't even bother now to taunt me anymore. She was very quiet after that. And a little careless. I stopped now and then, and she'd bump into me in the darkness. But she'd always stop dreaming before I could get my hands on her. Well, all things must end. Our pilgrimage ended one morning when I said... Here it is.
1: What?
0: The money.
1: Where?
0: We're standing over it.
1: You up to some sneaky trick again? We're standing in the middle of a highway. You didn't do any digging here, chum.
0: Look, there's a culvert running under the road here. A 24-inch pipe. Come into the ditch. I'll show you.
1: You didn't stick that dough into the pipe. Must have washed away.
0: It's not in the pipe. It's in a deep crevice between the pipe and the concrete. Pull out some of those stones.
1: You pull them out.
0: What, with these hands? Why, I can't touch anything without screaming. Pull them out.
1: French, sir, help me if this is a gag.
0: She believed me. She had to. She saw the truth in my eyes. The money was there, my quarter of a million. She bent over to tug at the stones. She turned her back to me for the first time. And that was it. That was the mistake I was waiting for. I sprang forward and I crushed her handcuff down on her head. The back of her neck. Her head. Ah, the pain. The pain of my wrist. Ah, but I didn't care. I didn't care. My hands. My hands. Covered with blood. Her blood, mine. She was dead. But I couldn't move. My hands. My poor hands. I had to wait until the shock drained out of them. Finally, I reached into her pockets for the file. It isn't there. It must be in this one. No. No file. She hasn't got a file. She never had one. Ah, the cheat. The dirty little cheat. Come on. Come on, little children. Come on. Come out, you babies. 250,000 beautiful little babies. Come on! Oh. I can't get a hold on it. I need a about few inches. I can't! With these handcuffs on, I need one arm free! You handcuff, you! I'll break this chain of a...

0: Money. It's my money.
1: That's the way I found him, Chief. Sitting in the ditch beside a dead girl and babbling like an idiot.

0: Thank you, William Paul, for a splendid performance. Mr. Paul returns in just a moment.
1: Well, Hap, my friend, now
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1: 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Tonight's suspense play was written by Herb Meadow, with music composed by Lucian Morawek and conducted by Lud Bluskin. Ann Morrison played the part of the hobo. The entire production was under the direction of Anton M. Leader.
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0: And now, Autolite presents transcribed The Signal Man, starring Miss Agnes Moorhead, hoping once again to keep you in suspense.

0: It smashed by like a wounded monster screaming in pain and disappeared into the dark tunnel. In those brief seconds, I had relived the emotions of my childhood. I still trembled with the child's terror and fascination that had surged through me the many times I stood here 20 years before. Nothing had changed. The steep, dripping wet walls of jagged stone that led down to the tracks. The gloomy mouth of the tunnel. The small signalman's shack huddled against the side of the cutting. Even the job was held by the same man, they told me, in the village. He stood there in the glow of an angry sunset, furling a signal flag around a short pole. I called to him.
1: Hello! Below!
0: Instead of looking up at me, he turned tensely to stare toward a red signal light that glowed at the mouth of the tunnel.
1: Hello! Below there!
0: He finally turned, slowly it seemed to me, even fearfully, and looked up. He stared at me unanswering. I was afraid the suddenness of my call had unnerved him. I tried to compensate by being overly casual.
1: Hello! I would like to speak to you. Is there a path I can use to come down?
0: He stared silently a while longer, then finally pointed his flag to a spot in the cutting embankment. It was a zigzag path with small footholds cut through the clammy stone. The track seemed a mile below, but I was determined to get down. Midway, I sensed a vague vibration of earth and air, like a sound that could be felt but not heard. I tried to fight down a fear that suddenly gripped me. The air was filled with a violent pulsation. It seemed to have a force that could draw me down. I threw my hands up to my eyes as though to shut out some terrible sight. I flattened myself against the jagged rock and clutched hard.

0: Then I was angry with myself, ashamed of this uncontrolled, childish reaction. I could see the signal man still staring at me. I climbed down the rest of the way quickly, carelessly, and I walked toward him with a casual smile. He watched me expectantly. Hello. I'm Amy Sayers. I used to live in the village. I was anxious to speak to you. I'm sorry I startled you when I called down.
1: Why did you use those words?
0: Those words? I hardly remember. I think I shouted hello below there or something to that effect.
1: Not to that effect, miss. Those were the very words. I know them well. Admit those were the words.
0: All right, I admit.
1: Why did you use them?
0: Well, you were below. I wanted to attract your attention, so I called hello below there. It seems logical, doesn't it?
1: Aye, miss. If you had no other reason...
0: What other reason could I possibly have?
1: I thought you would tell me.
0: I'm sorry. Maybe I shouldn't have come down. I think I frightened you.
1: Why would you think that, miss?
0: Well, you stare at me as though you had a dread of me.
1: Aye, miss. I was doubtful whether I had seen you before.
0: Well, if you have, it was when I was 8 years old, standing on that bridge over the tunnel up there. I used to love watching the trains. Then my family moved to the city. This is my first visit back in 20 years. You don't believe me?
1: I'm not certain.
0: But where could you have seen me?
1: Don't you know?
0: Well, since I've been away for 20 years...
1: Up there, by the red signal light at the mouth of the tunnel.
0: Oh, that's why you turned and stared there when I first called.
1: Aye, miss.
0: What would I be doing up at the signal light?
1: I don't know. I wish I... Tis a mistake, miss. I haven't been well. What is it you wish to speak to me about?
0: Well, I'm a writer. I wanted to interview you.
1: Me? Why me, miss?
0: Well, my magazine does a weekly biographical piece on interesting people and unusual occupations. It's called Close Up.
1: Aye, miss, I've read them.
0: You have?
1: Well, you seem surprised.
0: Oh, pleased, perhaps.
1: That one so unsophisticated as I...
0: Well, I really didn't mean it that way.
1: There's a bit of a fire in my shack. It'd be more comfortable for you there.
0: Yes, thank you. Aye, this is a lonely post. Visitors must be rare.
1: Aye, miss. The branch superintendent makes an annual inspection. That's all, except for...
0: Yes?
1: Come in, please.
0: Oh, how snug and comfortable.
1: Well, most of my waking life is spent here. I've tried to make it pleasant.
0: And you've succeeded. You were speaking of visitors just as we came in.
1: I'll put this chair nearer the fireplace.
0: Thank you.
1: One chills out there.
0: I say, you have a fine collection of books.
1: They've given me much companionship in the long nights.
0: Pretty weighty companions. Gibbon's Decline and Fall. Burton's Anatomy of the Melancholy. Darwin...
1: Do they surprise you again, miss?
0: May I be frank? I'll have to be if I'm to succeed with the article. My editor is only interested, you know, in the...
1: Odd?
0: The unusual.
1: And the level of my reading seems above the level of my station.
0: Not many people in any station these days.
1: Oh, come, miss. 'Twas you called for frankness.
0: Thank you, sir. Why would a man with a mind capable of absorbing these subjects stay on a desolate job like this?
1: Good, miss. And I take no offense. You see, I had, when young, been very interested in the natural philosophies.
0: Oh?
1: I set my course, I studied hard, planned the future. Then I ran wild, misused my opportunities, went down, I've never risen again. But I've no complaint. I've made my bed, it's too late to make another.
0: Maybe you gave up too soon.
1: No, miss. No, there are forces beyond us that shape us. One must know when not to resist. I might have bloodied myself a while longer, but I knew. I took this position 34 years ago.
0: And you never regretted?
1: No, not until...
0: Won't you please tell me?
1: You first tell me what brought you here.
0: But I have.
1: You said nothing of what made you think of this place specifically. There are many places and people.
0: Well, I told you I used to come here as a child. The trains frightened and fascinated me. I always remembered it vividly through the years. I promised myself that one day I would come back and do a story on it. Good subjects aren't easy to find, you know.
1: Why did you choose just now to come?
0: Oh, these ideas germinate in the writer's mind for a while, and then an impulse.
1: And you were drawn here?
0: You say that as though mystic forces were involved. It was much simpler, I assure you. I've been working hard. I decided that a few days in the country would do me good. I planned to use them profitably by doing a story on you.
1: But you might have come to that decision last month or last year.
0: Well, that's true, but I can't see why you attach such special significance to the fact that I...

0: Why do they frighten you so?
1: Now, wouldn't you think I might outgrow that silly, childish... Well, if I was drawn here, as you say, I guess it was to see whether I had. The modern psychiatrist would say it was a desire to relive a childhood experience.
0: Aye, miss. There are many answers.
1: Why are you staring at me so?
0: Oh, was I staring at you?
1: Please, please, you promised something is preying on your mind. Can't you tell me?
0: It's very difficult to impart, miss. Very difficult to speak of. If you ever make another trip, I will try to tell you.
1: Yes, yes, of course. And I will have to make several trips before the story takes shape. When may I come again? Tomorrow?
0: Oh, hi, miss, if you wish.
1: I'll come at 11.
0: You won't have difficulty getting up?
1: No, no, it was only that first trip down.
0: I'll show my white light till you reach the top.
1: Thank you.
0: I'll say good night now, miss.
1: Good night, sir. I wish you a pleasant one.
0: I regret I...
1: Oh, yes, I understand.
0: Aye, miss. I think you do. May I ask, then, when you get to the top, don't call out to me. I beg you, don't call out.
1: I won't.
0: And when you come tomorrow night, please, don't call out.
1: Of course not. Good night.
0: And may I ask one parting question?
1: Yes, certainly.
0: When you came down the path earlier tonight... Midway, you suddenly threw your hands up to your eyes like this, as though to shut out some dreadful sight. Why?
1: It was that uncontrollable, childish reaction. I felt as though the train would draw me down. I covered my eyes like a child not to see it.
0: You had no feeling that the action was conveyed to you for some reason?
1: No. Why should it seem otherwise?
0: Because... there has been someone at the red light at the mouth of the tunnel each night for a week now, holding its hands up to its eyes like that, as though to shut out some terrible sight.
1: And you have actually seen it?
0: Every night.
1: Was it there tonight when you went to the door?
0: Yes, I saw it quite clearly.
1: Who was it?

0: Sound your horn. Play your radio. Now start your engine.
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3: I returned the next night as the distant clocks were striking 11. The signalman waited for me at the bottom of the cutting with his white light shining. We walked silently to his shack, entered it, and sat down by the fire. I didn't wish to press him, so I said nothing. He stared at the burning embers for a moment. Then he turned to me.
4: I'm going to tell you, miss, as best I can, what troubles me.
3: I'm glad.
4: I mistook you for someone else last night. That troubles me.
3: The mistake?
4: The someone else.
3: Who is it, then?
4: I don't know.
3: What does it do?
4: This time it stands with its left arm across its face. The right arm is waved violently this way, as though to say, for God's sake, clear the way, clear the way.
3: You've heard those words?
4: Not certain, not about these specific words, but I've heard it call before.
3: When?
4: Oh, one moonlight night about a year ago. I was sitting here when I heard a voice cry, "Hello! Below there."
3: Oh, that's why you were so startled when I used the same words.
4: Aye, miss. I ran to the door and looked out and saw this someone else standing up there by the red light near the tunnel, waving its arm as I just showed you. The voice was hoarse with shouting, and it cried, "Hello, below there. Look out, look out." I caught up my lamp and ran toward the figure calling, "What's wrong? What's happened? Where?" And when I got to the light, it was gone.
3: Did you see where?
4: The tunnel was the only place it could go without passing me. I ran into the tunnel for 500 yards and searched around with my light. Then I ran back here and telegraphed both ways. An alarm has been given. Is anything wrong? And the answer came back both ways. All well.
3: Yes, of course. Now, I'm going to take advantage of last night's permission to be frank. You've been here more than 30 years, haven't you? It isn't the most cheerful place in the world with that moaning wind through the tunnel and the wild harp it makes of the telegraph wires. It's understandable that you could have the illusion that you heard a call. And anyone staring at the dark long enough, as you did from the door, can imagine seeing something. You've let it prey on your mind so long it seems real.

0: I was not finished, miss.
1: Oh, I'm sorry.
0: Within 6 hours after it first appeared, the mainline flyer crashed and derailed at the far end of the tunnel. Within 10 hours, the dead and the wounded were being brought through the tunnel over the spot where the figure stood.
1: Coincidence. A tragic, remarkable coincidence. But I can't
0: there,
1: see...
0: There is more, miss.
1: Oh, please forgive me.
0: 6 or 7 months passed. I had recovered from the surprise and shock when one morning, just as daylight was breaking, I looked toward the red light and saw it again.
1: Did it cry out?
0: No. It was silent.
1: It didn't wave its arm?
0: No, miss. No, it leaned against the post with both hands covering the eyes like this, as though to blot out some terrible sight.
1: And that's why you asked me why I had put my hands to my eyes?
0: I

0: as I came down the path?
1: You called out the words it used the first time. You covered your eyes as it did the next time.
0: Go on, please.
1: That very day, as a train came out of the tunnel, I noticed a confusion of hands and heads at one of the coach platforms, and something waved. I saw it in time to flag down the engineer. He applied his brake, but the train drifted past here about 100 yards. As I ran up to it, I heard terrible screams and cries. A beautiful young woman had fallen between the cars.
0: Oh.
1: She was brought in here. She died on this very spot between us.
0: Oh, it's horrible. But I still don't see...
1: One final word, miss, and you will judge how my mind is troubled. It came back a week ago. Ever since, it has been here.
0: At the light?
1: Aye. It covers its eyes. It waves its arm. It shouts, for God's sake, clear the way, clear the way. I have no rest or peace for it. It calls to me many minutes together in an agonized manner. Below there, look out, look out. It stands waving at me. It sounds the telegraph ticker.
0: Did it sound the ticker last night while I was here?
1: Twice.
0: Oh, I assure you it did not sound. It was your imagination.
1: I have never made a mistake as to that, miss. I don't wonder that you failed to hear it, but I heard it.
0: Do you hear it now?
1: Aye.
0: What is it saying?
1: It isn't clear. It only warns. It doesn't say against what. It only... If I only knew what it meant. What is the danger? Where is the danger? There is danger overhanging somewhere on the line. Some terrible calimity will happen.
0: Now, you must let reason take...
1: If I telegraph danger on either side of me or on both, I can give no reason for it. I would get into trouble and do no good. They would think I was mad. This is the way it would work. Message, danger, take care, answer. What danger, where? Message, don't know, but for God's sake, take care. They would displace me. What else could they do?
0: I can help you. But you must face realistically what I have to say. Now, will you try?
1: Yes, yes, I'll try, miss.
0: These accidents have shaken you deeply. You feel guilt about them, even though there was nothing you could do. You've let it prey on your mind until you imagine someone tried to warn you.
1: I saw and heard that someone...
0: Even the senses can deceive when the mind is under stress. Men dying of thirst on a desert imagined lakes and hearing running streams.
1: The bodies of the dead were real enough.
0: I'm speaking of what you imagined after the accident. If you let me, I'll prove to you step by step that the specter existed only in your fantasies.
1: How can you prove that in the face of what I've told you?
0: By appealing to the intelligent reasoning portion of your mind. Listen, you were positive when you first saw me that I was the specter. You saw up the light, now weren't you?
1: You used the same words.
0: Well, now listen carefully. I appeal to the intelligent, well-read, reasonable man. 3 words. Hello, below there. I was 500 yards away at the top of the embankment, and you were here, below, with darkness falling, and 3 words made you positive you had seen me before. Can't you see you were trying to fit something to what you already believed?
1: But then you put your hands to your eyes like...
0: Further proof. You've allowed yourself to believe some disaster is about to befall. When I covered my eyes because of a childish fear, you fitted that to what you already believed.
1: The telegraph ticker wasn't...
0: You must hear me out. Would you at any other time, or would anyone at any time, believe that a telegraph ticker could sound in a room this small and be heard by one person and not another?
1: But I told you...
0: And now the most important proof. You said that when you went to the door last night, it was there by the red danger light.
1: Aye, it was.
0: Will you come to the door with me now and tell me if it is still there? Do you see it?
1: No. No, miss. It is not there.
0: Agreed. And now I'm going to prove that it never was there. I studied the light from the top of the hill before I came down tonight. The post is at least 7 feet high. The light is shielded with a hood. Even if a person stood directly under it or in front of it, they would be in complete shadow, in darkness. You couldn't see that person from this door, and you couldn't see that person if you walked to within a foot of her or him or it. I'm going to walk up the incline to the light and prove that to you now. I walked up the inclining tracks toward the red light at the mouth of the tunnel. The chill, dank wind had an edge like a cold knife. When I got to the light post, I stood directly under it. No portion of the red glow reached me. I was lost completely in the dark. I saw the signalman silhouetted in the yellow light of the doorway.
2: Hello! Can you see me? Hello, below there! Can you see me?
3: No.
2: Good! Now start walking toward me and tell me when you can see me.
0: He stepped between the rails of the northbound track, on a line with the red signal light, and walked toward me. Then the icy hand of my childhood dread gripped me. There was a vague vibration of the earth and air. Far behind him, coming up the grade fast, I could begin to see the glow of the locomotive's light.
2: Look out! Look out! For God's sake, clear the way! Clear the way!
0: He walked as though in a spell. He didn't hear me, or wouldn't hear me. I threw my left arm up to my eyes and waved my right arm frantically.

Long after it was over, they found me, still standing there, both of my hands up to my eyes to shut out the terrible sight.

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1: This is Harlow Wilcox again, speaking for Autolite, world's largest independent manufacturer of automotive electrical equipment. Autolite is proud to serve the greatest names in the industry. That's why, during these early months of 1953, the Autolite family joins again in saluting the leading manufacturers who install Autolite products as original equipment. Just 2 weeks from tonight, as a climax to this year's Autolite Family Salute program, we will present the exciting story of the first and only round-the-world auto race. Our star will be Van Johnson, and the program will be broadcast direct from the Grand Ballroom of New York's Waldorf Astoria Hotel, where the great Easter Parade of Stars auto show will be in progress. That's Monday, April the 6th, for the auto race that stirred the world. And, of course, be sure to join us next week for another story of suspense.
0: Next week, an American legend as we recreate the cruel murder of Laura Foster by the bitter Tom Dooley. Our star, Mr. Joseph Cotton. That's next week on Suspense. Suspense is produced and directed by Elliot Lewis, with music composed by Lucian Morowick and conducted by Lud Gluskin. Portions of the program were transcribed. The Signal Man was adapted for Suspense by Irving Reese from the short story by Charles Dickens. In tonight's story, Joseph Kearns played the Signal Man.
1: Agnes Moorhead has been on the road in Don Juan in Hell and can currently be seen in Metro-Goldwyn-Mayer's picture, The Story of Three Loves.
0: And remember, next week, Mr. Joseph Cotton in Tom Dooley.
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0: Don't touch that dial. 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
17: Oh, that was a fine meal indeed. Me for the club any time.
18: Here. You can all sit here, Queenie.
17: Oh, yes, yes. If you'll just draw up that chair for Mr. Peters.
18: There you are, Peters. Yes. Thank you.
17: You all know Peters? Mm-hmm. Oh, this is Mr. Steingall.
19: How do you do?
18: Glad to know you.
17: Mr. DeGaglia. Yeah,
20: I believe we've met.
18: Oh, yes, how are you?
17: You know each other. And the one who drew up your chair, Mr. Rankin.
18: How are you? For the chair.
17: Well, I guess we're all acquainted.
18: Now, to get back to our table discussion.
17: Oh, yes, yes, yes, yes. Oh, how about some coffee? All of us, eh?
20: Oh, yes.
17: Oh, fine. Oh, John. Well, now, Steingall, as I said, there are only half a dozen stories in the world. What is more to the point, there's every...
21: Yes, sir?
17: Yeah? Oh, yes, yes, coffee, John. Anything else, anybody?
20: No, nothing.
18: I don't think I care for
21: it. Yes, sir.
17: Now, where was I? Oh, yes. Human relations are so simple and yet so fundamental that they can be eternally played upon, redressed and reinterpreted in every language, in every age. They remain inexhaustible in the possibility of variations.
20: Well, that's true, of course.
18: Yeah, well, that's very possible.
17: Well, now, take the eternal triangle. Two men and a woman, or two women and a man. Its variations extend into the thousands. That right, Rankin?
18: Well, in a way, yes. But
17: oh, yes, coffee. Yes, yes, set them right down.
18: I'm afraid we can't see eye to eye, Quinny. Mm-hmm. Now, I believe there are situations, original situations, that are independent of your human emotions.
17: Yes?
18: They exist just because they are situations. Accidental and nothing else.
17: Now, as for instance?
18: Well, I'll cite just an ordinary one that happens to come to my mind.
17: Well?
18: Now, you take in a group of five men, such as we are here.
17: Well?
18: A theft takes place.
17: A theft?
18: Hmm. One man is the thief. Which one?
17: I'd
18: like to know what emotion that interprets. And yet it certainly is an original theme. It's at the bottom of a whole literature.
20: Well, not safety at all. Take this story.
17: I could answer that certainly the situation you give can be traced back to the commonest of human emotions, curiosity.
20: I think Winnie has you there, Rankin.
17: Yes. Why, the whole art of a detective story consists in the statement of the problem. Why, anyone can do it. I can do it. Steingall can do it.
20: Well, I don't know.
17: Rankin, I believe even you can do it.
18: Yeah, thank you.
17: The solution doesn't count. It's usually banal. It should be prohibited. What interests us is, can we guess it?
18: Yeah, I suppose that's true.
17: Now, every crime expresses itself in the terms of the picture puzzle that you feed to your six-year-old. It's only the variation that is interesting. You know the well-known instance of the visitor at a club and the rare coin, for example. Of course, you all know that one.
20: No, I don't.
17: Oh, it's very well known. Seems a distinguished visitor is brought into a club. Dozen men say, present at dinner, long table. Conversation finally veers around to curiosities and relics. One of the members then takes from his pocket what he announces as one of the rarest coins in existence. Passes it around the table.
18: Mm-hmm.
17: Coin travels back and forth. Everyone examines it. And the conversation goes to another topic. Say, the influence of the automobile on civilian life or some other such intellectual club topic, you know. All at once, the owner calls for his coin.
18: It's nowhere to be found.
17: Yes, yes, precisely. Everyone looks at everyone else. First, they suspect a joke.
20: Well, that's true.
17: Then it becomes serious. The coin is immensely valuable. Now, who has taken it? The owner is a gentleman, does the correct idiotic thing, of course, laughs. Says he knows someone is playing a practical joke on him, and that the coin will be returned tomorrow. Now, the others refuse to leave the situation so. One man proposes they all submit to a search.
18: Hmm.
17: Everyone gives his consent until it comes to the stranger. I refuse to allow my person to be searched, says he. He's very firm, very proud, very English. And I refuse to give the reason for my action. Well, there's another silence. The men eye him and then glance at one another. Now, what's to be done? Nothing. Oh, nothing. There is etiquette, that magnificent inflated balloon. The visitor evidently has the coin. But he is their guest, and etiquette protects him. Now, nice situation, eh? Well, the table is clear. A waiter removes a dish of fruit, and there, under the ledge of the plate, where it had been pushed, is the coin.
18: Yeah, well, I heard
17: yes, of course, banal explanation. I know. Solutions always should be. At once, everyone is profuse with apologies. Whereupon the visitor rises and says, "Now, I can give you the reason for my refusal to be searched. There are only two known specimens of the coin in existence, and the second happens to be here in my vest pocket." Of course, the story is very well invented, but the turn to it is very nice indeed.
18: Well, I knew that story, but the ending, though, is too obvious to be invented.
17: Think so?
18: The visitor should have had on him, not another coin, but something absolutely different. Something, destructive, say, to a woman's reputation.
17: Oh, dear.
18: And a great tragedy should have been threatened with a casual misplacing of the coin.
0: I've heard the same story told in a dozen different ways.
20: Oh, it's happened 100 times. It must be continually happening.
19: One extraordinary instance. In fact, the most extraordinary instance of this sort I've ever heard.
17: Why, Peters, you rascal. I see you've quietly been letting us dress the stage for you.
19: Well, it's not a story that'll please everyone.
17: Oh, why not?
19: Because you'll want to know what no one can ever know.
17: It has no conclusion, then, eh?
19: Yes and no. As far as it concerns a woman, however, quite the most remarkable woman I've ever met, the story is complete.
20: It concerns a woman.
19: A woman.
17: And a crime. A crime of thievery, such as we've been discussing, eh?
19: A crime of thievery, yes. Quite a story. I think, I have just time before I catch my train to tell it to you.
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16: 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Or if you're having meat, enjoy robust, full-bodied Roma Burgundy, the perfect flavor mate of your favorite roast. That's why more Americans enjoy Roma wines, that's R-O-M-A, Roma wines, than any other wines. And now, Roma wines bring us back to the Artists and Writers Club, where 5 club members regaling themselves over after-dinner coffee are settling down to hear a story told by a guest, a certain Mr. Peters. His is a narrative well calculated to keep his listeners in suspense.
19: Quinny, before I start, I wonder would you ask John, I believe is his name?
17: Oh, yes. John.
22: Yes, gentlemen?
19: John, I have a train to catch. Would you be good enough to get me out of here in exactly 15 minutes?
22: In 15 minutes, sir.
19: Thank you.
17: Well, you have our attention, Peters.
20: It concerns a woman. Do I know the woman?
19: Possibly. Probably, I should say, but no more than anyone else.
20: Oh, an actress.
19: What she's been in the past, I don't know. A promoter would better describe her. A very feminine woman, and yet, as you shall see, with an unusual, instantaneous, masculine power of decision.
17: Oh, well. Peters, you're destroying your story. Your preface will bring an anticlimax.
19: You shall be the judge. Of course, it should be particularly interesting to you, because I believe most of you are acquainted with the people involved.
20: Oh.
19: The names I shall use, of course, are disguises. Mrs. Rita Kildare inhabited a charming bachelor girl studio, very elegant of the duplex pattern, in one of the buildings just off Central Park West. She knew pretty nearly everyone in that indescribable society in New York that is drawn from all levels and imposes but one condition for membership, and that is to be a musician.
17: Wow, good phrase that, Reavers. Good phrase.
19: She had a certain amount of money. She knew a certain number of men in Wall Street affairs, and her studio was furnished with taste and even distinction. She was of any age. She might have suffered everything or nothing at all. In this mingled society, her invitations were eagerly sought, her dinners were spontaneous, and the discussions, though gay and usually daring, were invariably under the control of wit and good taste. On the Sunday night of this adventure, she had, according to her invariable custom, sent away her Filipino butler and invited to an informal chafing dish supper seven of her more congenial friends. At 7 o'clock, having finished dressing, she put in order her bedroom, which formed a sort of free passage between the studio and a small dining room to the kitchen beyond. Then, going into the studio, she struck a match and was about to light the candlesticks which illuminated the room when the bell rang, and a Mr. Flanders, a broker, compact, nervously alive, well-groomed, was waiting as she opened the door.
1: Well, you're early.
2: On the contrary, dear lady, you are late.
1: Well, in any case, hello, and come on inside. Here, let me take your things.
2: Thank you. I'm the first, I suppose.
1: Of course. And since you are, you can be a good boy and help me light the candles.
2: Delighted. Who's to be here tonight?
1: The Enos Jacksons.
2: Oh, I thought they were separated.
1: Not yet.
2: How interesting. Only you, dear lady, would dream of serving us a couple on the verge.
1: Well, it is interesting, isn't it?
2: Assuredly. Where did you know the Jacksons?
1: Through the Warings. Jackson's a rather doubtful person, isn't he?
2: Let's call him a very sharp lawyer.
1: Oh?
2: They tell me, though, he's been gambling pretty much in deep.
1: Oh, how about yourself?
2: Oh, me? I'm a bachelor, and if I lose my shirt, it makes no difference.
1: Oh, is that possible?
2: Probable, even. Who else is coming?
1: Oh, Maud Lyle. You know her.
2: No, I don't think so.
1: You do, too. You met her here some time ago. A journalist.
2: Oh, yes, yes, I'd forgotten.
1: Mr. Harris, a clubman, is coming. And the Stanley Cheevers.
2: The Stanley Cheevers?
1: Uh-huh.
2: Are we going to gamble?
1: Well, don't tell me you object.
2: Oh, certainly not. Only the Cheevers, they play quite a game. Well united, and they have an unusual streak of good luck. Say, by the way, it's Jackson, isn't it, who's so attractive to Mrs. Cheevers?
1: Quite right.
2: Well, what a charming party.
1: Mm-hmm.
2: And where does Maud Lyle come in?
1: Oh, don't joke. She's in a desperate way.
2: And young Harris?
1: Oh, he's to make the salad and cream the chicken.
2: Ah, I see the whole party. I, of course, am to add the element of respectability.
1: Of what?
2: I apologize.
1: That's better.
2: No one, of course, knows who's coming.
1: No one, of course.
19: The Stanley Cheevers entered, a short, fat man with a vacant, fat face and a slow-moving eye, and his wife, voluble, nervous, overdressed, and pretty. Mr. Harris came with Maud Lyle, a woman, straight, dark, Indian, with great masses of somber hair, held in a little too loosely for neatness, with thick, quick lips and eyes that rolled away from the person who was talking to her.
3: Oh, I'm sorry we're late.
19: The Enos Jacksons were late and still agitated as they entered. His forehead had not quite banished the scowl, nor her eyes the scorn. He was of the type that never lost his temper but caused others to lose theirs. Mrs. Jackson seemed fastened to her husband by an invisible leash. You looked at her curiously and wondered what such a nature would do in a crisis, with a lurking sense of a woman who carried with her own impending tragedy. As soon as the company had been completed and the incongruity of the selection had been perceived, a smile of malicious anticipation ran the rounds, which the hostess cut short.
1: Well, now everyone is here. This is the order of the night. You can quarrel all you want. You can whisper all the gossip you can think of about one another. But everyone is to be amusing. Also, everyone is to help with the dinner, if you please. Nothing formal and nothing serious. We may all be bankrupt tomorrow, divorced or dead. But tonight we'll be gay. That is the invariable rule of this house. Now, me for the cooking apron. Harris, you're to go into the kitchen and bring in the hors d'oeuvre.
19: Right you are.
23: May I be of any help?
1: Oh, thank you, Maud, darling, of course. Mrs. Cheever?
24: Yes, dear.
1: You might come along, too.
24: Oh, do you want me?
1: There, now. Oh, Maud, darling, please tie me up and back, will you?
3: Oh, yes. There you are.
1: Fine, thank you. Now to get these rings off. Soap and water always seem to do it. Oh. There. There we are.
3: Your rings are so beautiful.
1: Oh, thank you. They're very nice. But there's only one that's very valuable. The sapphire.
3: It's beautiful.
4: Oh, let me see. Oh, it must be very valuable.
1: Mm-hmm. It cost 10,000 6 years ago. It's been my talisman ever since. For the moment, however, I am cook.
4: Wait, are you going to leave the rings out like that?
1: Of course, silly.
4: Temptation, you know.
1: Oh. Now, I am the cook. Maud Lyle, you are scullery maid. Harris is the chef, and we're all under his orders. Mrs. Cheever, did you ever peel onions?
4: Good heavens, no.
1: There are no onions to peel. All you have to do is help set the table.
4: Well.
19: Under their hostess's gay guidance, the seven guests began to circulate busily through the rooms, laying the table, grouping the chairs, arranging the flowers, and preparing the material for the chafing dishes. Mrs. Kildare, in the kitchen, ransacked the icebox and with her own hands shredded the chicken and measured the cream.
1: Flanders? Oh, please. Flanders, here,
17: yes?
1: Carry this in carefully. Now, don't...
17: I've got it with my life.
1: Good boy. Oh, Cheever, stop watching your wife and put that salad bowl on the table. Everything ready, Harris?
19: All set.
1: Good. All right now. Everyone sit down. I'll be right in.
19: She went into her bedroom, took off her apron and hung it in the closet. Then going to her dressing table, she drew the hat pin around which were her rings from the pincushion and carelessly slipped them on her fingers. All at once, she frowned and looked quickly at her hand. Only two rings were there. The third ring, the sapphire, was missing.
4: Stupid.
19: She returned to her dressing table. Immediately, she stopped. She remembered quite clearly putting the hat pin through the three rings. She made no attempt to search further, but remained without moving, her fingers slowly drumming on the table, her head to one side, her lips drawn in a little between her teeth, listening with a frown to the babble from the outer room. Who had taken the ring? Each of her guests had had a dozen opportunities in the course of the time that she'd been busy in the kitchen.
5: Too much time before the mirror, dear lady.
3: Well, it's not Flanders.
19: Then she reconsidered.
1: Well, why not? He's clever. Oh, I've got to think.
19: To gain time, she walked back slowly to the kitchen, her head bowed in thought, her thumb between her teeth.
4: Who has taken it?
19: She ran over the characters of her guests and their situations as she knew them. Strangely enough, at each, her mind stopped upon some reason that might explain a sudden temptation.
1: Well, I'll find out nothing this way. That's not the important thing to me, you know. The important thing is to get that ring back.
19: And slowly, deliberately, she began to walk back and forth, her clenched hand beating the deliberate, rhythmic measure of her journey. 5 minutes later, as Harris, installed as chef over the chafing dish, was giving directions, spoon in the air, Mrs. Kildare came into the room like a lengthening shadow. Her entrance had been made with scarcely a perceptible sound, and yet each guest was aware of it at the same moment, with a little nervous start.
17: Oh, heavens, dear lady. You came in on us like a Greek tragedy. What is it you have for us? A surprise?
1: I have something to say to you. Mr. Enos Jackson?
23: Yes, Mrs. Kildare?
1: Kindly do as I ask you.
23: Why, certainly.
1: Go to the door.
23: Go to the door?
1: Please.
23: Yes?
1: Lock it and bring me the key, please.
24: Some kind of a game.
23: There you are.
1: Thank you. And now the bedroom door. Would you do the same?
23: Of course.
1: Thank you, Mr. Jackson. Mr. Cheever?
20: Yes?
1: Would you blow out all the candles except the candelabrum on the table?
20: Blow out all the candles?
1: Except the candelabrum.
25: For goodness sakes, Mrs. Kildare, what is it? I'm getting terribly worked up. My nerves...
1: Maud Lyle.
25: Yes?
1: Put the candelabrum on this table. Here. No, wait a minute. Mr. Jackson.
23: Yes?
1: First, clear off the table, please. I want nothing on it.
25: Mrs. Kildare.
1: That's it. Now, please, put down the candelabrum.
23: Well,
4: Well, that's the last candle.
3: All right. Now listen. My sapphire ring has just been stolen.
6: What? Oh, you're joking.
25: What do you mean, Mrs.
3: The ring has been taken within the last 20 minutes. I'm not going to mince words. The ring has been taken, and the thief is among you.
25: Mrs. Kildare. Stolen? But, Mrs. Kildare, is it possible?
3: Absolutely, Mrs. Cheever. There's not the slightest doubt. Three of you were in my bedroom when I placed my rings on the pincushion. Each of you has passed through there a dozen times since. My sapphire ring is gone, and one of you has taken it.
25: Oh, I don't know.
7: Oh, that's quite true. I was in the room when she took them off. The sapphire ring was on top.
3: Now listen. I'm not going to mince words. I'm not going to stand on ceremony. I'm going to have that ring back.
6: Now, dear lady...
3: Listen to me. I'm going to have that ring back, and until I do, not a soul shall leave this room. I don't care who's taken it. All I want is my ring. Now, I'm going to make it possible for whoever took it to restore it without possibility of detection. The doors are locked, and they'll stay locked. I am going to blow out the remaining candles in the candelabrum, and I am going to count to 100 slowly. You'll be in absolute darkness. No one will know or see what is done. But if at the end of that time the ring is not here on this table, I shall telephone the police and have everyone in this room searched. Am I quite clear?
6: I just can't believe that.
3: Everyone take his place about the table, please. That's
6: Excuse
3: it.
6: Excuse me, please.
3: That will do very nicely. Now, I will blow out the candles and count 100. No more, no less. Remember, either I get that ring, or everyone in this room will be searched. One, two, three, four, five, six, seven, eight, 9, 10, 11, 12, 13, 14, 15, 16, 17, 18, 19, 20, 21, 22, 23, 24, 25, 26, 27, 28, 29, 30, 31, 32, 33, 34, 35, 36, 37, 38, 39, 40. 41, 42, 43, 44, 45, 46, 47, 48, 49, 50. 51, 52, 53, 54, 55, 56, 57, 58, 59, 60, 61, 62, 63, 64, 65, 66, 67, 68, 69, 70. 71, 72, 73, 74, 75, 76, 77, 78. The ring. 79. 80, 81, 82, 83, 84, 85, 86, 87, 88, 89, 90, 91, 92, 93, 94, 95, 96, 97, 98, 99, 100. Mr. Cheever, you may give it to me. Well, now that that's over, we can have a very gay little supper. Harris, will you please help me light these candles?

0: And, there you are, gentlemen.
1: Well, I say, Peters, old boy, that's not all.
0: Absolutely.
2: The story ends there?
0: The story ends there.
3: But who took the ring?
0: Uh-huh.
3: Well, it was never found out?
0: Never.
3: No clues?
0: None.
3: I'm not sure I like the story. It's no story at all.
1: Oh, permit me. It is a story, and it is complete. In fact, I consider it unique, because it has none of the banalities of a solution. Leaves the problem even more confused than at the start.
2: Well, I don't see...
1: Of course you don't, my dear Rankin. You do not see that any solution would be commonplace, whereas no solution leaves a true intellectual problem.
2: How so?
1: Well, in the first place, whether the situation actually happened or not, which is in itself a mere triviality, Peters has told it in a masterly way, the proof of which is that he's made me listen. Let's observe. Now, each person present might have taken the ring. Flanders, a broker, just come a cropper. Maud Lyle, a woman on the ragged side of life, in desperate means. Either Mr. and Mrs. Cheever, suspected of being card sharps, and a very good touch there, too, Peters. Mr. Enos Jackson, a sharp lawyer, or his wife, about to be divorced. Even Harris, concerning whom, very cleverly, Peters has said absolutely nothing, to make him quite the most suspicious of all. There are, therefore, seven solutions, all possible, all logical. But beyond this is left a great intellectual problem.
2: How so?
1: Was it a feminine or a masculine action to restore the ring when threatened with a search, knowing that Mrs. Kildare's clever expedient of throwing the room into darkness made detection impossible? Or was it a woman who lacked the necessary courage to continue, or was it a man who repented his first impulse? Is a man or is a woman the greater natural criminal?
2: That's simple, Quinny. A woman took it, of course.
3: Oh, on the contrary, it was a man. For the first action was more difficult than the first.
4: Man, certainly. The restoration of the ring was a logical decision.
2: Well, I recognize most of those characters, Peters. Mrs. Kildare, of course, is all you say of her. Extraordinary woman. Story's quite characteristic of her. Flanders, I'm not quite sure of, but I think I know him, too.
3: I'm positive I do.
4: Did it really happen?
0: Exactly as I've told it.
1: The only one I don't recognize is Harris.
0: Your humble servant.
1: What? You, Peters? You were there?
0: I was there.
5: Pardon me, gentlemen.
1: Oh, yes, what is it, John?
5: Mr. Peters, sir, your train. You told me to remind you.
0: Oh, yes, thank you. I didn't know it was so late. Will you gentlemen pardon me?
1: Yes, of course, Peters.
0: Nice to have met you all.
4: Curious chap.
2: Extraordinary.
3: Now, I wonder...
1: I wonder if we're wondering the same thing, gentlemen.

0: Suspense!
1: And so closes 100 in the Dark. Peters was played by Howard Duff, and the other club members were Joseph Kearns, Frank Albertson, John McIntyre, Dick Ryan, and Horace Willard. Teresa Marshall was Rita Kildare, and at her party were Jeanette Nolan, Wally Mayer, Mary Jane Croft, Jerry Hausner, and Grace Gillern. Tonight's study in Suspense, presented by Roma Wines. 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
0: Tonight's suspense radio play was adapted by Jack Fink for a short story by Owen Johnson. Suspense. 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

And now, tonight's presentation of radio's outstanding theater of thrills, Suspense. Tonight, we bring you a story of intrigue and ideological murder. So now, starring Mr. Ben Wright, here is tonight's suspense play, The Music Lovers.

0: Any word yet, Mallinson?
1: No.
0: Where's the car?
1: Around the corner. Walsh is listening in.
0: What's the matter?
1: Oh, bit of the pip, you know. Schoolboy's buggy. Acking cough.
0: Oh, you taken anything for it?
1: Everything.
0: No, too bad.
2: Just got a standby from Sergeant Flint, sir.
0: Good. Shove over, will you? It's cold standing out here.
3: 1A. 1A. Gray Saloon, Armstrong, Sidley. Number plate, LXB574. Proceeding west on Arrow Road. Just past Hazel Road intersection. M following. Over.
0: Let me have it, will you?
2: Here you are, sir.
0: To all cars, this is car 1A. Form roadblock at Scrubs Lane and Harrow Road. Flint, how far away is he? Over.
3: About half a mile, sir.
0: Right. If he turns off, let us know. Out. Right, jump on, Mallinson. Next corner, Walsh.
4: You know I don't like to stand on the running board, Hendon.
0: Make you forget the pip.
4: I'm going to sneeze. Hold through!
0: Bless you.
4: Blast you!
0: Walsh.
2: Yes, sir?
0: Park behind that squad car pulling up.
2: Yes, sir.
5: Hope he smashes into the lot of us. Serve you right.
0: Serve him right, too. Well, now all we have to do is wait. Here he comes.
4: Hold on, you!
0: It's all right, Mallinson. They've got him. Have a look in the car, will you? Right.
6: Let go. Let go. My arm. My arm.
2: Stand still. That's better. This the man you want, sir?
0: That's the one. Now, you wish to make a statement?
7: Ask mine.
0: Where's Jeffrey Spencer?
7: Don't know what you're talking about.
4: Hendon!
0: Yes?
4: Would you come here for a second?
0: What's up?
1: In there. Back seat. It's Spencer.
0: Oh? Dead?
1: I don't think so. But from the looks of what they've done to him, he should be.
0: He was dying. Slow, sad death. There was no comfort in his leaving. No face or voice of a loved one. Only men in uniform. Strange men who wanted to be kind but couldn't. Jeffrey Spencer was a statistic. Aged 37. Employed by Staines Aircraft Industries. Senior engineer. Associate designer of experimental jet aircraft HX331. Romanticized as Staines Super Hawk. Jeffrey Spencer. Missing for 6 days. Believed kidnapped by agents seeking classified information on HX331. A statistic lying in the back seat of a gray car. A beaten, smashed body. Eyes staring up, full of pain, full of tears.
1: Ambulance is on its way. Is he conscious?
0: Yes.
1: Has he said anything?
0: He can't very well.
1: Oh.
0: Mr. Spencer? Can you hear me? Just blink your eyes twice if you can. Good. I will have you in the hospital very soon. Do you know who the men were who did this? Blink your eyes once if you want to say no. Hmm? Never seen them before? I see. They tried to get information from you about the new jet aircraft? Ah. Did you give it to them?
8: Good man.
0: Do you know how many there were? Five? Four? Uh-huh. Yes. Were they English or foreign? Mr. Spencer?
1: Close his eyes, will you? Was he very brave or very stupid not to tell them?
0: I don't imagine he thought much about it at the time.
9: Excuse me, sir. We've identified the driver, sir. Aaron Gibson. Lives across the road.
0: Oh, yes, I know who he is.
1: Must have been coming home. What the devil was he going to do with Spencer?
0: He doesn't say anything, huh?
9: No, sir. Bad bargain, this one.
0: All right. Sergeant Flint here yet?
9: Yes, sir. He's waiting with the prisoner.
0: Good.
1: Look here, Hendon. There's a nice, quiet, empty shop over there. Why not let me take Gibson behind it? I'll find out who the others are.
0: Don't you think I'd like to do that myself? Come on. We'll see what we can do. Everything all right, sir?
10: No, Flint, it isn't.
0: Oh, Gibson. The man in the back seat is dead. He was beaten and tortured, and you're under arrest for murder.
10: I don't know nothing about that. I didn't even know anybody was back there.
0: Really? Well, before we take you down to the yard, we're going to find out one or two things from you.
10: Take my bitter oath, you don't.
0: Huh? Inspector Mallinson, where did you say that empty shop was?
1: Across the road. Of course I was there.
0: Right.
10: Hey there, what's going on here?
0: Sergeant Flint.
11: Yes, sir.
0: Detective Walsh.
9: Yes, sir.
0: This is going to be absolutely against regulations. You understand?
10: Yes, sir. What are you going to do?
0: We're all going for a nice walk across the road.
10: Yeah, now, what are you taking me? If I'm under arrest, I got me rights. I ain't done nothing. What are you up to? I won't. All right, but you can't do this. You don't dare put a finger on me. I know the law. Struth, I don't know nothing about that guy in the car. Struth, find out. Somebody must have put him in there, huh? Now, what you going to do? You can't hit me. Now, you... Oh, you're only trying to frighten me, that's it. A fat lot of good that'll do, yeah.
0: Flint, oh. Walsh, hold his arms, stand him against the wall.
11: Yes, sir.
10: You can't do this, you can't. This is England. No, I know about you, chaps, you can't do this. I'll report
12: the
10: lot
12: really
10: of you. You can't do this.
0: We'll see. Now, loosen his tie and collar button, will you?
11: Yes, sir.
0: That's better. Now, Mr. Gibson, I think we're ready.
10: No.
0: I want you to have a picture in your mind of Jeffrey Spencer's face when you and your friends were finished with him.
10: I never...
0: We'll start with the names of the other men. There were four of them, right?
10: I don't know. I mean, there were.
0: What was your part in it? Just reaching for a cigarette, Mr. Gibson. You're quite nervous tonight, aren't you? Ever notice where the flame's the hottest, Mallinson?
1: Hmm? Oh, yes, I suppose on the...
0: Cigarette tip's even hotter, though.
10: You wouldn't... You...
0: Now, Mr. Gibson, I'm going to tell you something. You took a chance, for whatever reason you had, to engage in work against a man who had done you no harm and against this country. Another man is dead, and the country, as you know, is in danger. As a policeman, I would be remiss in my duty were I not to at least venture an equal chance to get information from you.
10: It's against the law. It's against the law.
0: So is murder. Now, the names of the other men?
10: Will you let me go? Let me go!
0: Now, you men are all witness to the fact that the prisoner is attempting to escape. If his arm is broken in the process, it's completely within the law. So...
10: All right. I swear it. I don't know who they are. They paid me to hang about while they tried to get Spencer to talk, that's all. I was to drive him away when they'd finished.
11: Ah, that's much better. Now, who hired you for the job?
10: Chap at the aircraft factory.
11: Staines Aircraft?
10: Yes, I was a sweeper. Bloke asked me if I wanted to make a few quid.
11: You work there too?
10: I don't know. I never seen him before. Come up to me as I was leaving. It was outside the gate. Mm-hmm.
11: Well, why should he pick you?
10: I tell you, I don't know.
11: All right. Where did they take Spencer?
10: Place in Bronsbury Road.
11: Number?
10: 58.
11: You get that, Flint?
12: Yes, sir.
11: Who owns the house?
10: I told you, I don't know. I never went inside. I just hung about like I was told till they wanted me.
11: Can you describe the man who hired you?
10: I don't know. Tall.

0: Oh, take him away, Walsh. Get him down to the yard.
1: Right, sir. Get a move on, Gibson.
2: Oh, I didn't have no right to do that. Mr. Almighty's going to hear all about this. Wait and see. You too, you're going to hear.
3: Oh, we're going to be in for it all right when the commissioner gets wind of this.
0: No, not we, just me. I ordered you to help. You didn't do anything.
3: Would you have done if he hadn't talked?
0: I don't know. I honestly don't know. Well, as it is, I'm going to offer my resignation.
4: Oh, no, sir.
5: Oh, don't be an ass.
0: Third degree. Ever hear of it?
4: Well, you didn't hurt him, sir.
0: Questioning under duress, the same thing. Oh, well, let's see if I can get this cleaned up first. Now, what was that address, Flint?
4: 58 Bronsbury Road.
3: Well, they wouldn't be fool enough to hang about after this.
0: I know, but we can have a look. We had already known a number of things about Harold Gibson. Among them, the fact that he was employed by Staines Aircraft Works. The fact that he was a member of a subversive group which, up to that time, had engaged in nothing more physical than the passing out of pamphlets. However, Special Branch had learned, after the kidnapping of Jeffrey Spencer, that this group was immediately involved. We'd put a close watch on Gibson, believing that he might lead us to the kidnappers. What we didn't know when we arranged for his arrest was that he had picked up the body of Spencer from the address on Bronsbury Road. Somehow, he must have given our men the slip. Inspector Mallinson, Sergeant Flint, and I drove out there. We took two squad cars with us, and I had an idea that we were going to find number 58 Bronsbury Road vacant. But I was wrong.
6: Pretty swank looking.
0: Four cars. Lots of lights. Quite a party going on.
6: Nice party. They don't fool about when they play murder.
4: I've got the other men posted behind and outside the French window, sir.
0: All right. Ring it again, will you, Mallinson?
1: Oh, yes?
0: Scotland Yard, Chief Inspector Hendon.
1: Yes?
0: May we come in, please?
1: I don't understand. Was there something the matter?
0: A great deal, sir.
1: But I'm having a little music. My friends. I think you've made a mistake.
0: Oh, this is 58 Bronsbury Road.
1: Yes.
7: Who is it, dear?
1: The police, Jenny. I can't imagine.
7: Well, don't leave the door open, dear. There's a draft. Won't you come in, please?
0: Thank you.
7: Talk to them in the study, Leslie. And do hurry, dear. Oscar's promised to play Beethoven next. Excuse me.
1: This way, please.
0: Oh.
1: It's really very awkward, you know. I haven't the slightest idea why. Now, what's it all about?
0: Do you mind giving me your name, sir?
1: Leslie Addison.
0: We understand that a man named Spencer has been held in this house for the past 5 or 6 days.
1: What? What the devil do you mean, sir?
0: Exactly what I say.
1: Held here? By force?
0: Yes.
1: You must be mad. Well, it's a practical joke. Not very funny.
0: No, it wasn't very funny for Mr. Spencer, either. He was murdered. Beaten to death.
1: Good Lord. But why do you think that
0: I don't think anything yet, Mr. Addison. However, I should like permission to search your house, please.
1: Blast it. All this is terribly embarrassing.
0: I'm sorry.
1: What are my guests going to think?
0: I haven't the slightest idea, sir.
1: Well, I suppose it's your duty. Do you mind waiting a moment? I'll call my wife. She'll take you upstairs. And for heaven's sake, don't wake the children.
3: Sounds as if our friend Gibson was lying to save his skin. I think we've made a bloomer, old boy.
0: Do you? I don't.
3: Oh?
0: Gibson said a man approached him outside the aircraft works, remember? Tall, thin man, about my height.
3: Oh, yes.
0: Have you noticed the back of Addison's left hand?
3: No. No, I didn't.
0: I did. Nasty scar on it. Man who hired Gibson had one, too. Mr. Leslie Addison.

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1: With uncanny astuteness and with unmatchable speed, the FBI in Peace and War breaks open a vicious multi-state racket in the shipment of perishable foods by playing on the greed of the wife of one of the racketeers involved in the tenth story you'll hear over most of these same stations tomorrow night. 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
0: And now we bring back to our Hollywood soundstage Mr. Ben Wright, starring in tonight's production, The Music Lovers, a tale well calculated to keep you in

0: 58 Bronsbury Road was a pleasant house, quite large, with all the evidences of comfort and children, which would deny that such an incredible and foul murder had been committed within its walls. I left Flint and Inspector Mallinson to search the downstairs floor, and with Mrs. Addison went up the staircase. The whole thing seemed quite impossible. This rather tall and lovely grey-haired woman, the music in the drawing room floating after us. But I kept thinking of a scar on a man's hand.
1: I suppose you want to look into all the rooms, Inspector?
0: Please.
1: My husband tells me that you think a man was murdered here.
0: Quite right, madam.
1: This is my son's bedroom. I'll put on the light. But please make as little noise as you can. He's asleep. Only 9, you know.
0: Of course.

0: Would you mind telling me what you expect to find, Inspector?
1: Where murder has been committed, Mrs. Addison, we look for anything that may help us in a solution.
0: Oh. My daughter's room. Ah. She's 13. A likely age for a murderess, don't you think?
1: Mm-hmm. That door?
0: My room and my husband's. You'll find no skeleton in that cupboard, Inspector. Don't you feel rather silly about this, Inspector? If you've made a mistake, we shan't laugh at you. We shan't report it either.
1: That's very kind of you, Mrs. Addison.
0: It's utter nonsense. You don't think for one moment if Leslie had done this awful thing that we should have allowed the children to be here, do you?
1: The very fact that he might have done it at all seems to make the qualifying element rather academic.
2: Hendon!
1: Yes?
2: Something down here!
1: Right.
0: I hope you don't mind if I return to my guests.
1: Not at all, madam. We may have to join you in a little while.
0: That would be extremely impertinent of you.
1: Police, crime, arrest. They're all impertinent, Mrs. Addison.
0: I find your manner unspeakably rude. Both my husband and I have tried to help because we thought this was an important police matter. We shall report it to the commissioner in the morning. As soon as you have finished your ridiculous search, I must ask you to leave the house.
3: You know, I wouldn't be at all surprised if that lady turns out to be the leader of this mob.
1: Yeah, pretty cool. What have you found?
3: Oh, down this way.
1: We were quite convinced by now that this house harbored the core of a fanatic group whose seeming harmlessness made their operations all the more dangerous. Mallinson led me to a room at the far end of the house. A room which was soundproof. But we knew that when we closed the door and the sound of the music was completely obliterated.
3: Looks quite inoffensive, doesn't it? Desk, a few chairs, books.
1: Yes, it does. What did you find?
3: Well, they're pretty careful to get rid of all traces of Spencer's residence in here. But they missed something. Yeah, look at this. On the carpet.
1: It looks like impressions of a cot or a couch. Oh,
3: that's what I think.
1: The kids don't even know he's in here. They can't hear a thing outside. What a charming couple.
3: Oh, lovely parents, too, I'll bet. Kiss the children goodnight, and then come down and tear out a fingernail or two.
1: You know, the awful thing is that they think that what they're doing is right. And they pass the poison on to a 9-year-old boy and a 13-year-old girl. Hello. Did you see this?
3: What?
1: Yeah, under the desk. They should have watched him more carefully.
3: It looks like a stain, a coffee or tea or something.
1: Yes, it is. Convenience stain. Spells G-S. See? He left his calling card for us.
3: Jeffrey Spencer. That does it.
1: Right. Oh, this is going to be a nice thing for the kids upstairs. Mother and father arrested for murder and treason.
3: Yes, well, maybe it's better for them now than later. What the devil are we going to do with them?
1: Well, we'll take them along and then investigate relatives. If we find somebody with a healthy mind, perhaps they'll take them in. Come on, let's get it over with. We left the soundproof room and I shut the door on a modern scene of Inquisition. There were 8 people in the drawing room, including the Addisons. It was an extraordinary tableau. Music, warm winter fire, brandy glasses, friendliness of an upper-middle-class home. And the people, the only dissonant note. They watched us come in, wary, perhaps a little frightened. And as I looked at the faces, I wondered how many of them shared the guilt.
4: Are you satisfied now, Inspector?
1: Yes, thank you.
4: I'll see you to the door.
1: Mrs. Addison, will you please wake up your children and get them dressed? I'll wait.
0: I think this has gone far enough. Leslie, ring up Scotland Yard.
1: There's no point to it, you know. Now, if you have any feelings at all for your children, you'll make it as easy as you can for them.
4: How dare you invade the privacy of my home? Come out with this frightful accusation. I've never...
1: We have proof that Geoffrey Spencer was held prisoner in this house. And that you vainly attempted to extort government information from him. He died from the injuries you inflicted. All right, now everyone in this room is under arrest. If you're not involved, you'll not be charged.
0: The fascist British police. I knew we'd live to see it.
1: Did you, Mrs. Addison? That's odd. Because I hoped that I would never live to see what I'd seen here tonight. Paid spies. Living your lie in comfort with everything you condemn. Worse than the people who hire you. Someday we'll exterminate the lot. And when we do, perhaps a kid like yours upstairs will have a chance.
4: You are to pass out tracts on a street corner, Inspector. God and country.
1: Quite worthwhile reading matter, I think, sir. Flint, ring the yard and ask them to send a van here, would you?
5: Yes, sir.

Suspense, in which Mr. Ben Wright starred on tonight's presentation of The Music Lovers. 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

0: Suspense is produced and directed in Hollywood by Anthony Ellis, who also wrote tonight's story of Suspense. 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Featured in the cast were Richard Peel, Bill Shepard, Irene Tedrow, Raymond Lawrence, Stan Jones, and Hans Conried.
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14: And now, a tale well calculated to keep you in suspense. We live in an age of wonders. What was yesterday's impossibility is today's miracle and tomorrow's fact. So perhaps our story today isn't just a story. We only say perhaps, but it might be worth asking yourself, is it just a story? In a moment, Act One of Heads You Lose, starring William Redfield as Steve Kimberly and written especially for Suspense by Robert Arthur. The first portion of Suspense is brought to you by the makers of Alpine Cigarettes.
15: What's it like to smoke an Alpine? 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It's like the splash of an oar on a quiet lake. Like the sight of a flag rippling in the wind. The way the air suddenly cools during a summer rain. That's what it's like to smoke an Alpine. It's nothing at all like the sort of smoking you may be used to. Alpine gives you a fresh, high-spirited sort of smoke. A hearty, even exhilarating kind of taste. If this sounds good to you, try Alpine filter cigarettes.

0: It was a nice, chilly morning in October, and Rollo Collins and I were sitting in Rollo's office wondering where our next dollar was coming from. Rollo didn't look hungry since he weighs about 300 pounds and has the appearance of a dishonest cherub, but I knew he was. As for me, Steve Kimberly, I felt like a walking skeleton. Rollo and I were private detectives. Now, I won't try to whitewash us. Let me just say nobody ever actually proved anything against us. But we were, let's face it, a firm people came to in desperation with cases more reputable firms wouldn't handle. And when the intercom buzzed, Rollo and I jumped.
1: Yes, my dear.
2: A gentleman by the name of Harrison Ward to see you, Mr. Collins.
1: Mr. Ward?
2: That's right, sir. He's an attorney.
1: Oh, by all means, show him right in.
2: Yes, sir.
0: Harrison Ward was a tall, thin guy with a tall, thin face. And as he closed the office door and looked at us, his Adam's apple jumped up and down nervously.
3: My name is Ward, Harrison Ward. I'm an attorney. I wish to engage you to find someone for me.
0: Uh-huh. Butter wouldn't have melted in Rollo's mouth as he waved Ward to a chair.
1: You've come to the right place, Mr. Ward. We find people. That's our business.
3: Well, this is an unusual case. I want you to find... Well, his name is Joshua Franklin.
1: Joshua Franklin? Surely you're not serious. Joshua Franklin's disappearance is one of the great mysteries of the century.
0: Isn't he the Wall Street financier who walked out of his office one day with $100,000 in cash?
3: That's the man.
0: Ah, and was never seen again?
3: Precisely. Hmm. Not the slightest clue to his fate has ever been discovered. I told you it was an unusual case.
1: But my dear Mr. Ward, according to my recollection, even when he vanished, Joshua Franklin was a dying man.
3: Yes. Yes, that's true. His body was riddled with disease. Doctors gave him 6 months at the outside. It was such a pity. That brilliant financial mind, as keen as ever. The body that no miracle of science could keep going.
0: In that case, Mr. Ward, no matter where he went, Joshua Franklin must have died at least 6 years ago.
3: Oh, yes. A dozen specialists assure me he cannot possibly still be alive.
1: And yet you wish us to find him? My dear Mr. Ward, on occasion we do the impossible. But we cannot work miracles.
0: What you need, Mr. Ward, is a spirit medium.
3: Please, gentlemen, I assure you, I've come to you in desperation. I know that Mr. Franklin must be dead, and yet...
1: Yes? Please go on.
3: 3 weeks ago, Joshua Franklin spoke to me on the telephone.
0: Oh, come on now. You can hardly expect us to believe that.
3: Well, it couldn't have been anybody else. He identified himself by a secret code.
1: Did you recognize his voice?
3: Well, no, it did seem changed. But it may have been a bad connection.
1: Mr. Ward, you're certain it was Joshua Franklin?
3: I'd swear to it. The things he reminded me of. Well, no one else knew about them, living or dead.
0: Oh, I'll bet, especially dead.
1: Tell me, just why did Joshua Franklin phone you?
3: He instructed me to sell 10,000 shares of Universal Mining stock, which he owned.
1: Did he say why?
3: He promised to explain later, but he never called again.
0: Probably St. Peter wouldn't let him slip out to use the telephone.
1: Steve. Mr. Ward, think carefully. Was it a long-distance call?
0: What else could it have been, Rollo? Very long distance.
3: I think it was a local call. But with this new direct dialing, it's so hard to tell.
1: But Mr. Ward, we are forced to believe that Joshua Franklin is still alive, in or near the city. We'll take the case. Our fee is $100 a day.
3: Well, that's quite all right.
1: In addition, we would expect to collect the reward originally offered. $100,000 if we find him alive, and $50,000 if we find him dead.
0: So, at last, we had a case. Finding a missing millionaire who had been dead 7 years. Harrison Ward gave us a $500 advance and left. My own starting point was that mysterious phone call and the order to sell 10,000 shares of Universal Mining stock. I went to a stockbroker friend. He told me the unexpected sale had created a small panic in Universal Mining. Somebody usually makes money off such panics. My friend came up with a name. The name of an individual who had sold Universal Mining short just before the panic and made about $20,000. The man was an amateur, not an experienced Wall Street operator. I did some checking on the fellow and then reported back to Rollo Collins.
1: You say his name is Green. Dawson Green?
0: Mm-hmm.
1: Don't place it. But somehow it's familiar.
0: Professor Lawson Green, Ph.D., F.R.C.S., and a lot of other initials. About 10 years ago, he was a professor of neurosurgery at a big medical college.
1: You say he was. What happened?
0: Well, he got mixed up in some kind of scandal, something to do with some rather radical experiments he was making, and he resigned. Since then, he's been living all alone out in the suburbs.
1: And you think he made that telephone call and hoaxed our legal friend, Harrison Ward?
0: Oh, Rollo, I think he did. He's the only one who cashed in on the deal.
1: Curious, Steve. Curious. I wonder where he got that confidential stuff he told Ward.
0: Maybe he knew Joshua Franklin once. Anyway, I'm going to find out. Sit tight, Rollo, while I go out and have words with the mysterious Professor Green. Professor Green's place turned out to be a big stone house set back in a grove of trees and surrounded by a heavy wire fence. Obviously, he liked solitude. I drove into the local village and asked some questions. It turned out the professor had bought the place 7 years before and put in a lot of curious machinery. With him, he'd had a white-haired man he called his brother. Only the brother had never been seen again. Yeah. And just 7 years earlier, Joshua Franklin had disappeared, too. A connection? Oh, I'd have bet my life on it. So, I telephoned Professor Green.
4: Hello, hello, what do you want?
0: Is this Professor Green?
4: Yes, yes, who are you? Why are you calling me?
0: My name is Steve Kimberly. I'd like to talk to you about an old friend of yours, Joshua Franklin.
4: About who?
0: Whom is the correct usage, Professor?
4: I don't know what you're talking about. Goodbye.
0: Not so fast, Professor. I'm just a fellow who's interested in Joshua Franklin. I'm working alone, but if you insist, I can call in the cops.
4: Police?
0: Only, I hate crowds. Don't you?
4: Very well. Come out to my house. I'll see you.
0: You see? Sometimes the easy way is the best way. I drove back. The gate was open. I drove up to the front door. A little white-haired man with bright, nervous eyes and shaking fingers let me in.
5: Well, come in, come in.
0: Thank you, Professor. I'm glad you agreed to see me, alone.
5: I haven't any idea what you want. I agreed to see you just to stop this insufferable nuisance.
0: Well, I'd hardly call one phone call insufferable. However, I'll get down to business. Where is Joshua Franklin? What became of him?
5: I don't know. I never heard of Joshua Franklin. Now, young man, goodbye.
0: No, you're not getting rid of me that easily, Professor, so let's start over. Where is Joshua Franklin?
5: What do you want? Why have you come here? I won't let you ruin my experiment. It's my whole life. And now you're trying to destroy what I've done. Take away everything that I've accomplished after I've given up my career. Everything to...
0: Oh, Professor, easy, easy. You're going to blow your top here. Now, believe me, I'm not here to destroy anything. I'm here as a friend. I want to help you.
5: What brought you here, anyway?
0: That little transaction in Universal Mining stock.
5: So that's it?
0: Mm-hmm.
5: I was afraid. But he told me to do it.
0: He? You mean Joshua Franklin?
5: Yes. I mean Joshua Franklin.
0: Ah. You've got him here in this house? You've kept him a prisoner all these years?
5: No. I only saved his life. I'm the one who's been the prisoner.
0: You saved his life? In spite of what the doctor said? Well, man, why all the secrecy? You could have been famous.
5: You'll see. Yes, I'll take you to Joshua Franklin himself. And then you'll understand.
0: The little professor led me down a long corridor to a heavy metal door, and as we went, my brain was clicking like an adding machine. I was busy trying to figure out my next step when Green led me down a flight of stairs into a pitch-black room. There was some kind of pump going.
5: Here we are. Joshua Franklin is in this room.
0: Huh? Well, turn on the light.
5: No, not yet. I'll speak to him first. Now, do
6: Don't be surprised if his voice is odd. Mr. Franklin, I'm here. How are you this morning?
7: I'm tired. Tired beyond human endurance.
6: I know. But I'm working on the problem. Soon you'll be a new man again.
7: Don't bother to lie to me. I know the truth.
6: You must be patient. It takes time and money.
7: You'll never succeed, never. I was a fool ever to think you could. I should have died as nature intended. Finish me now and let me have peace.
6: Please, you must be patient. I'll return later. Now rest. Now he can no longer hear us. Unless you'll turn on the light.
0: Hey, this is a laboratory. Nothing in here but apparatus. Where's Franklin?
6: He's in here. He was speaking to us through this loudspeaker.
0: Well, okay, then where is he?
6: Over there, in the far corner.
0: In the... Oh, now quit kidding. All I see is that pump, a lot of glass tubing with some red liquid bubbling through it. And on top, a black glass ball about 18 inches in diameter.
6: To save Joshua Franklin, desperate measures were necessary.
0: What do you mean?
6: He's inside that glass ball.
0: What?
6: The pump keeps him alive.
0: Inside that glass ball? Well, you couldn't get a man in that thing. You could just about get his... Oh, no.
6: Exactly, Mr. Kimberly. His head.
0: I believed him. I had to believe him. We went back upstairs and talked. Green told me how he'd been experimenting with animals, gone too far, and got fired. Then how Joshua Franklin had come to him.
6: You see, he had heard an exaggerated account of my experiments. He offered me $100,000 to give him a new body.
0: Put his head on a new body?
6: Exactly. I told him I couldn't do it. He insisted. He was dying and he was frantic. So, I agreed.
0: Knowing all the time you couldn't?
6: Not then, no. But I hoped that someday I could. So, we came here, and I performed the operation. I discarded the disease-ridden body. I placed the healthy head inside the glass, where it's kept alive by a circulating nutrient fluid. Oh, but the details don't matter. All these years, I've struggled in secret, afraid that if the world knew, I'd be called a monster and put in jail. And now it's all for nothing. Nothing. You found me out. You'll call the police.
0: Now, Professor, take it easy. You've got it all wrong. I'm here to help you.
6: Help me? How?
0: Well, for one thing, I'm going to be your business manager.
6: I don't understand.
0: Now, look, you need assistance, a big laboratory with those you might succeed yet in learning how to join Franklin's head to another healthy body.
6: Oh, yes. Yes, I could. I'm sure of it. Oh, but it would take so much money.
0: That's just it. That'll be my job. Now, downstairs in that lab, you have one of the smartest minds that ever operated on Wall Street. We'll use it to plot stock market operations that will net us millions. That universal mining deal was just penny ante stuff.
6: Oh, but it won't work. He won't cooperate.
0: That's all right. Let me argue with him. Maybe I'm more persuasive than you are. I'll talk to him now. Alone. The professor finally agreed. He took me back down into his lab, switched on the apparatus, and left me alone. Mr. Franklin, can you hear me?
7: Who's there?
0: My name is Kimberly. Professor Green has called me in to help him with your case.
7: It's too late. I have no hope. If you knew how tired I am, how terribly tired.
0: Now, look, it's only a matter of money. With your help, we can get the money.
7: I'm not interested. I refuse to help you. I tried to avoid my destiny, and I've been punished for it. But I've suffered enough. In the name of heaven, shut off the pump and let me go.
0: Now, Mr. Franklin, I don't want to do...
7: Are you interested in money?
0: Well, sure I am. Isn't everybody?
7: If you want money, I'll pay you $200,000. Does that interest you?
0: It interests me a whole lot. What do I have to do for it?
7: Just one thing. Shut off the pump.
0: Shut off the pump?
7: Let me find peace at last. If you knew how unendurable it is to spend your life in utter blackness, thinking, thinking, always thinking, please, Mr. Kimberly, tell me that you agree.
0: Uh-huh. Well, why not? Now, maybe you've guessed I hadn't any intention of going through with the deal. But I let him talk, and this is how he explained it to me. His lawyer, Ward, had the key to a safe deposit box, but didn't know what was in it. We arranged I was to phone Ward, put the phone in front of the speaker, and that way Franklin could talk to him like he had before. So I did it. I set everything up for Joshua Franklin's living head in its glass ball to talk to Harrison Ward. Ward was puzzled, but he agreed to give me the key when I arrived, and I hung up fast. Here, Mr. Franklin. It's all set.
7: Now keep your word. Shut off the pump.
0: Well, sure, Mr. Franklin, sure. Just as soon as I get the money out of the deposit box.
7: You promise to stop the pump.
0: And I will. But I haven't got the money yet. As soon as I have it, I'll turn the pump off.
7: Ah, thank you. And after all these years, I'll be able to have peace. You're not lying to me. You swear you will stop the pump and let me go?
0: Sure, Mr. Franklin, I swear it. But of course, I had my fingers crossed when I said it. Shut off that pump and do myself out of $1 million? Not Mrs. Kimberly's little boy, Steve. Only something happened I hadn't figured on. The door burst open and Professor Green rushed in.
8: I've been listening, but I won't let you do it. I won't.
0: No, Professor, listen to me. You're making a mistake.
8: You can't stop the pump. You can't let Franklin die.
0: Professor, listen.
8: This is my whole life's work. I'll stop you. I'll kill you.
0: He shot at me and the shot went wild. I ducked and yelled at him. Professor, let me tell you something.
8: I'll kill you, you hear? I'll kill you.
0: Second shot went over my head and hit the glass ball which held all that remained alive of Joshua Franklin. I looked up, and for just a second, I saw the glass ball split open and fall towards me. Then the professor fired again. This time, both bullets hit me somewhere in the chest or stomach, and that was the last thing I knew as I dived into a pool of darkness 1,000,000 miles deep. How long the darkness lasted, I don't know. A day, a week, a year. But at last, through the darkness that seemed to crush in on me like a ton of black velvet curtains, I heard Rollo's voice.
9: Steve! Steve, can you hear me? Steve?
0: I tried to open my eyes and found they were open, and it was still pitch dark. I moved my lips, and words came out. Rollo? I hear you.
9: Oh, that's fine, Steve. That's fine. I was worried about you.
0: Where am I? What happened? I remember Green shooting me then.
9: One question at a time, Steve. As for where you are, you're in Washington, D.C.
0: In Washington?
9: In a secret room down in the basement of a certain hospital, Steve, my friend. You can expect lots of company. Doctors, scientists, they'll all be here to ask you questions.
0: Oh, you mean about Green and how he kept Joshua Franklin's head alive?
9: No, Steve. About you. You see, officially, you're dead.
0: I'm dead?
9: You had a very nice funeral in Lawnwood Cemetery.
0: What are you talking about? Why does your voice sound so funny?
9: Because you're hearing it through a special hookup. You see, Steve, when you didn't come back, I called on Professor Green. After he killed you, he cracked up completely. But not before he'd done one thing. Not before he'd saved your life. The same way he saved Joshua Franklin.
0: No. It's not true.
9: I'm afraid it is. Listen. That's the pump that keeps you alive. The government is taking care of you now, Steve. You're a top secret hush-hush project. But you should feel pretty good. You're immortal now. You're going to live forever in your little glass jar.
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12: Hey, you! Freeloader!
13: What?
12: We don't sell tickets on this freight.
13: Well, it was empty. I didn't think anybody'd mind.
12: We're slowing down for a crossing. I don't want to find you when I come back.
13: Where are we?
12: Half mile from Marcus Junction.
13: Thanks.
12: Forget the thanks. Just beat it. Before somebody inquisitive starts asking questions.
13: Yeah, don't they always? The train rolls by, slowing, and the crossing bell warns that death is here. I don't recognize it, though. I walk toward Marcus Junction, toward death.
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13: The sun is 11 o'clock high and starting to pucker the tar road leading into Marcus Junction. I'm heading in. Sweat's beginning to streak through the old suntan uniform and my shoes are sucking tar every time I lift them. The sole of one boot busts loose and starts flapping against the road. That's bad. A drifter needs a good pair of shoes, and I'm on the drift. Marcus Junction, no different than 1,000 others like it. About a mile square of small buildings all pasted together. I walk a couple of blocks without finding a shoemaker. The town's almost empty this Saturday morning. And then a door opens ahead of me and a big man steps out. Really big, both ways. Big high, big wide. He's wearing steel-rimmed glasses screwed up tight above the pug nose of his round face. And 6 full inches of hat brim circle the pink flesh like a halo.
17: Hi, good morning, son. My name's Benjamin. Benjamin Maxwell.
13: Oh, good morning, Mr. Maxwell.
17: Benjamin, son. Call me Benjamin. That's the handle that shakes his pump. What's yours, boy?
13: Jeff Casey.
17: Jeffrey or Jefferson?
13: Jefferson.
17: Jefferson. That's a good name.
13: Yeah. Now, look, don't think I'm changing the subject, but where can I get this fixed, Benjamin?
17: Well, pretty socks.
13: Yeah, they are at that. But who'll take care of this shoe?
17: I'm going down to Stacy's for a Coke. Shoe fixture's right next door. Come along, Jefferson.
13: As we turn to walk, I see his left side, gun holstered high up on his hip, and the gold star with the word sheriff glinting in the sunlight.
17: Still wearing your old army clothes. I hear those duds wear like iron. You just throw them away when they start to rust.
13: Uniforms wear forever. These have seen their last war.
17: What were you in, boy?
13: Air Corps. Captain. Pretty uniform, sweet pay, and lots of respect.
17: You miss it, Jefferson?
13: Maybe I do.
17: What are you looking for now?
13: I'm not looking for anything, just living, more or less.
17: Oh, man ought to find more to do with his life than that.
13: It's all the same to me. I could die today and it wouldn't make any difference.
17: You got a bad taste in your mouth, but you'll spit it out someday. Say, how do you like this weather? If it gets any warm, it'll be almost too hot to live. In a manner of speaking, you understand?
13: Yeah, I understand.
17: Here's the shoe repair. I'll be next door. Leave your shoes and waddle in on them pretty socks of yours. I'll buy you a drink. Coke or coffee?
13: The shoemaker tells me that my shoes will take a couple of hours, so I start next door to join Benjamin. I don't know, maybe I'm feeling pretty good, but I pull an old schoolboy trick of mine. I take off my socks, roll them up, and throw them on the counter with my shoes. Then I walk outside to feel the cool, shaded cement prickle up through the bottom of my bare feet. Through the store window next door, I see the 4 people in the restaurant. Benjamin waves for me to come in. Inside the entrance, a blonde waitress is arguing with a tall sliver of a man who's showing about 3 inches of wrist and shin bone below the edges of his clothes. The squat, moon-faced grill man has his pop eyes focused intently on the argument. I go in, walk over to Benjamin, and sit on the next stool.
17: Oh, Jefferson.
13: Hi, Benjamin. Came for that coffee.
17: In a minute. Rachel's about finished.
18: Try it somewhere else, Pop. Let me alone now. I'm busy.
19: And all her sins must find her out. She's a Jezebel and kin only to the devil.
18: Yeah. You'll find it on the menu next week. Now find yourself a street corner and get it out of your system.
19: You are bad. Bad beyond all hope.
18: See you around, Pop. I don't hope.
13: The girl plays rough.
17: Oh, that's just Rachel's way, Jefferson. I see you lean to bare feet.
18: What's your friend having, Buster?
17: Benjamin, Rachel. Maybe smart to tack nicknames on people, but my folks figured me for a Benjamin, and I'd like it that way.
18: Sure, Buster. Well, it be, soldier.
13: Black coffee, lady. And don't let the uniform throw you. I'm no soldier anymore. The Hollywood line of her mouth twists up into a lopsided kind of inviting grin as she turns to get the coffee. I watch the dark shadows that follow the rippling lines of her uniform when she moves. Rachel is quite a woman. All woman.
18: Coffee. Barefoot. Like you, soldier. Your friend's real pretty, Buster.
17: You think everybody's pretty.
18: He's a doll. You be around long, soldier?
13: Long enough to get my shoes fixed, Rachel. Rachel. You know, that name doesn't go with you.
18: It's a name. Too bad you're moving on soon. New faces are scarce around here. Especially one like yours.
17: Well, I've got some law to enforce. Will I see you before you go, Jefferson?
13: I'll find you, Benjamin.
17: Do that, boy. I'm afraid to face that heat out there. Now, you behave yourself, Rachel.
18: Yes, well.
13: You like playing it tough?
18: Under it all beats a heart of gold.
13: Mm-hmm.
18: tell me what it's like in the world outside, soldier?
20: Hey, Rachel, why don't you put up some more coffee?
18: Tend to your bacon, lover. I got company.
13: Your boyfriend?
18: Lover boy there? No, that's Kenny. He's keeping company with a hot grill.
20: You oughtn't to talk about me like that, Rachel. Not very nice.
18: Well, then don't bother me while I'm with my friends. Hey, soldier, I'm off about now. Let you and me go out to the carnival for a couple hours, huh?
20: Hey, you. You let her alone. Don't you go with her. You hear?
13: Yeah, I hear, Kenny. Well, I'd like to, Rachel, but how do I go barefoot?
18: Oh, forgot.
13: Got any other ideas?
18: Yeah, matter of fact, I live upstairs over this greasy spoon. Let's go up and mix ourselves something cool while we wait for your shoes.
20: You can't do that. It isn't nice. It don't look right.
13: Don't it? Come on, let's go, Rachel.
20: Don't you... No, you can't. I'll stop you.
18: Go hash some potatoes, lover. My arm, soldier?
20: No. No, Rachel. Hey, look, I'll get someone to tend here. I'll come right up.
18: You do, and I'll barbecue you on your own grill.
13: We go out, and my feet scruff over the shaded pavement as we pass through the doorway on the left. I follow her up a flight of stairs and into a small box-like apartment. Living room, bedroom, kitchen, and bathroom.
18: Be it ever so humble, this is home.
13: Let's kick out a wall or something.
18: The windows don't help much, but the drinks will.
13: Hey, why do you have to lean into the kitchen? Why not just walk in?
18: Fresh varnish on the floor. The heat don't let it dry. It's a long reach for a long drink.
13: It's a long day.
18: Well, here you go, soldier.
13: Don't you believe in mixing anything with your liquor?
18: What for? The cubes will melt.
13: Hmm.
18: What do we drink to, soldier?
13: The heat.
18: The heat. Cools you off, don't it?
13: It burns its way down my stomach and explodes.
18: That's
13: my
18: good.
13: My pores open,
18: soldier.
13: And the perspiration oozes down.
18: Here, let's have another.
13: She's still talking, but I'm going numb.
18: Let's drink
13: the
18: to
13: heat,
18: my conscience.
13: No food. I shouldn't be drinking.
18: You're real.
13: Who cares? I'm getting foggy. She's drifting closer. I don't know who kisses who first. Bitter tears, tears of loneliness and regret.
18: Let's drink to us.
13: Everything's moving around. Like feathers in a high wind.
18: You're real.
13: And sometimes one drifts in through the fog. We're drinking. How many? I don't know.
18: Another drink.
13: Breathing, sucking down scorchy air, hot, damp waves of heat.
18: Clumsy
13: suffocating.
18: Soldier. Here's
13: she's
18: another
13: close.
18: Glass.
13: Can smell perfume, cheap like tin earrings.
18: Wow.
13: Black rolling in, black velvet. And the shimmering heat, wavering like plucking a taut string. Wavering, wavering, wavering. There's a steady sound, sharp, smart little cracks. I tear my eyelids apart and a flash of ceiling whirls by. A purple-red mass is coming toward my face, and when it hits, there's a sound in the ceiling moving the other way.
20: Laugh this off. Laugh now, why don't you?
13: A frozen kind of pain is seeping through to my brain, and I can make out a voice now.
20: Then laugh. I want to hear you laugh.
13: I get my hand up to my face and I wipe my eyes.
20: Come on, wake up.
13: My hand comes away wet.
20: You hear me?
13: Sticky and red. The ugly purple mask comes.
20: Awake now? Swell. I got something for you.
13: Let me alone.
20: There, in the corner of the kitchen. See how she's lying there?
13: Take your hands off me.
20: That's how I found her. You beside her, your filthy hands still tied around her throat.
13: What's the matter with my hands? It's sticky. What?
20: That's varnish and blood, your blood. See that knife in her hand? She cut you trying to stop you. You killed her. You killed Rachel!
13: He doesn't make any kind of sense. The bathroom door's open and I stagger toward it, stepping on broken glass, pain stinging, remembering bare feet. The open shower waiting for me. I turn the handle of the cold water and I half throw myself into the shock of the stream. I'm coming alive. Reaction setting. Fright. He said I killed
20: him. Hey, Sheriff! Benjamin! Hey, Benjamin, come up here! I got a dirty killer for you. That lousy friend of yours killed Rachel. Come and get him.
2: Kenny shouting out the window in the other room to Benjamin. I gotta get away. I gotta think. What happened? What? I get through the bathroom window out into the glare of the sun. My feet hit the scalding tar of the marquee. I scramble across it, drop to the street. A narrow alley, and I'm running down it toward the fence that blocks off the far end. A garbage can near the fence and a woman putting something into it. I jump, reaching for the fence.
21: Hey, what do you think you're doing?
2: Let me go. Let go.
21: Pick up that garbage, you
2: crazy. Let go. I didn't do it.
21: What do you mean? I saw you kick it over. I'm not going to clean up that mess.
2: I didn't kill her. Take your hands off me. Why would I kill Rachel?
21: Why would you kill...
22: All right, Jefferson. Come along and tell me why you killed Rachel.

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3: Benjamin is leading me out into the sweltering street again. The sun burns into my flesh, accusing as if to cause the murder to flow out of my open pores. And Benjamin walks beside me again, not holding me, just talking, asking questions which I can't answer.
4: Why'd you do it, son?
3: I didn't kill her, Benjamin. I don't remember, but I know I didn't kill her.
4: You don't sound sure, Jefferson. Don't you know?
3: Well, we were drinking. I blacked out.
4: Drunk, unconscious. You could still move around. Could do what was done in that apartment.
3: But I couldn't. Why would I want to do that?
4: Maybe you played too rough. Maybe she tried to stop you, cut you with a knife. Why did you run away?
3: I was scared. Kenny said my hands were around her throat.
4: Well, I'll have to lock you up, and then I'll go back and have a good look around. Maybe I'll find something.
3: And if you don't?
4: Rachel's dead, Jefferson. Wasn't premeditated, but that don't excuse it. She's still dead.
3: They'll try to hang me. Why can't I remember what happened, what led to this? The sweat's rolling down Benjamin's forehead, collecting along the top of his glasses, sliding into his eyes. They smart and snap shut. He has to stop, try to rub the sting away. I slap at his glasses, knocking them off his face, and grab for his gun. His arm comes down fast, hard, chopping at my hand, numbing the arm to the shoulder. The gun falls to the road. I run, hobbling up and down, lopsided, trying to get away from Benjamin and from the burning and torn feet under me.
5: Come back. You can't get far. I'll get you anyway.
3: I'm running again down the burning streets out to the end of town toward the railroad. I run till my legs slide away from under me. And then I crawl, dragging a body that has no feeling, a dead weight that robs my arms of their strength. And finally, steel rails glisten ahead as I lay sprawled out, my heart and lungs going crazy in my body. Something starts down in my chest, spreads up to my throat, spilling out of my mouth. I've had enough! An hour has passed, and the sun is moving away toward the west. No trains have passed, but it's all right. I know what I have to do now. Find Kenny, and one way or another, force him to tell the truth, for he must be lying. I lick my handkerchief, and I wipe the dried blood off my hands and feet. I comb my hair, I throw away the army shirt, and move back to town. Stepping gently, I make my way up the back streets to the restaurant. Pulling my pants down low to cover as much of my bare feet as possible, I step inside. There's a stranger behind the counter.
6: Well, howdy.
3: Hi. Say, where is everybody in this town?
6: Oh, most are out at the carnival. Some are looking for a killer roaming around.
3: Yeah, I heard about him. Heard he was picked up a couple of miles out.
6: Good deal. You know, Rachel worked here.
3: Yeah, I know. Say, where's Kenny?
6: Oh, he's out at the Clovis place. He wanted to be the one to tell Rachel's folks about, you know.
3: Sure. Well, I guess I ought to go out there and pick him up. I don't know the place too well. How do I get there?
6: Just follow this road down. About a half a mile out of town, you'll find a dirt cutoff. Can't miss the mailbox.
3: Thanks.
6: Say, if you miss him, who'll I say was asking?
3: Just tell him his cousin Jim was here.
6: Well, pleased to have met... Hey, you ain't wearing shoes. You're the one. You're the killer.

0: run again, another alley, blistering pavement, cement ripping in the jagged rocks again. Time's running, too, running out. Benjamin will know where I'm going. Out to the main highway, pants pulled low and thumb up in the air. Here comes my ride. He's got to stop. He's got to. Stop, please.
1: Hop on, son.
0: Oh, thanks. Thanks, mister. Thanks a lot.
1: You're welcome, but I'm not going far.
0: Well, I'm just going out to the Clovis farm.
1: Yeah, I know the place. Why are you going there now?
0: I'm a cousin of Kenny's. I'm going to meet him out there.
1: Oh, I don't place you.
0: I'm visiting from back east.
1: You're not wearing shoes.
0: Yeah, that's a silly thing, isn't it? I lost my shoes while wading barefoot in a stream. Didn't help my feet any.
1: What stream is that, fella?
0: Well, you know the one. I don't know the name of it. It's out there in the woods.
1: Oh, yeah. I think I know the one. Yeah, this is the dirt road you want. The house is over the rise.
0: Thanks again.
1: I'll see you.
0: I limp up the rising dirt path. At the top, I turn for a look at my ride. He's swinging around toward town. Benjamin will get to me, and soon. An old two-storied farmhouse rises out of the cleared fields around me. A big gray barn stands off near the house, and two old cars are sitting empty behind it. Kenny's got to come to one of them. I'll wait. Time still running out and away from. Little shimmering waves of heat rise off the tin hoods of the cars. Here he comes. Now or never.
2: Hey! Help! Quiet!
0: Quiet or I'll break your back. I want the truth, Kenny. The truth, and I have to kill you for it. I didn't kill Rachel.
2: You did.
0: I didn't. I didn't. You killed her. You were crazy jealous.
2: No. Yes.
0: You came to check up. You found us drunk and you got wild. You killed her.
2: I didn't. I can prove it.
0: How can you prove it?
2: That wasn't 3 minutes from the time I left the restaurant and the time I called Benjamin. Not enough time to get up there, kill her, and bring you around.
0: 3 minutes.
2: I can prove it. That's all the time. You did it. You have cut hands from a knife. Those hands were still around her throat when I came in. You killed Rachel.
0: And there it is. He isn't lying about the 3 minutes. That gloating smirk on his face tells me that. I had killed her. The horror of this afternoon had been for nothing. I tried to save my life, and instead I'd proved myself guilty. Tied the rope finally and for all time around my neck.
2: Shoot him! Don't just stand there, shoot! He's the man who killed your daughter!
0: He stands there watching. The gaunt sliver of a man with shins and freshly scarred wrists exposed below the edges of his clothing. A double-barreled shotgun is cradled in his arms, but he just looks at me. A wild fire striking out of the black pupils of his eyes.
2: Shoot him! He killed your daughter! He killed Rachel!
0: So you're her father. I thought it was just another nickname.
3: She was no daughter of mine. She was born to me, and I named her Rachel from the Bible. But she was the daughter of Satan.
0: I'm sorry, Mr. Clover.
2: Go on, shoot him. Because of him, Rachel's dead.
3: She turned away from me. But within me, the voice was strong. I followed her, begging, to the place where she lived.
0: I'm sorry. I was drunk,
3: in
0: crazy.
3: In that apartment, the stench of drink like an evil cloud. You lying there, drunk with the devil's fever.
0: You were there.
2: Shut up, you crazy old fool.
3: And it came to me like a voice from on high. And I knew what I must do.
0: You killed her. It wasn't me. It was you.
2: Now you did it. Why couldn't you keep your mouth shut?
0: And you knew he did it, Kenny. You tried to make me believe that I'd been the one. Why?
2: You and tramps like you. Always keeping her from me. Coming along every time.
0: But I couldn't know this, Kenny.
2: You didn't care. You laughed at me. You made Rachel laugh at me. I passed the old man when I went up. I knew as soon as I walked into the room.
0: You tried to blame it on me.
2: Well, why not? It wasn't the crazy old goat who killed her. Now you killed her, and you'll die for it. Give me that gun, old man.
0: No, Kenny, not now.
2: Come on, turn around, soldier.
0: No,
2: turn around and see it when it happens.
4: Put up your gun, Kenneth.
2: No. No!
5: Ah!
4: Get up, Jefferson. We'll go home now.

0: The sun is moving down low in the skies, and a cool, light breeze has come up from somewhere. I'm leaning back on the front seat beside Benjamin, breathing deeply, evenly, feeling the goodness of just living seep through. In the back seat, old man Clovis sits staring ahead, not even aware of the blanket-wrapped body of Kenny lying on the floor at his feet.
1: If you hadn't been so eager to run, I could have saved your feet a lot of wear. I knew you weren't a murderer, son.
0: You knew?
1: I went back to the apartment. Old story's there, in the varnish on the kitchen floor. No bare feet around the body, but lots of hobnailed boot prints. You cut your hand on broken glass in the living room. It bled.
0: And I was running.
1: Well, you can stop running now, son. Stay here in town with us, huh? There's lots for you to do.
0: Thanks. Well, it's been quite a day, Benjamin.
1: Sure has been a scorcher. Glad to see the sun going down. On a day like this, it's almost too hot to live.
0: No, don't say that, Benjamin. It never gets that hot.

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1: Hey, Hap, did you hear about the ghost who got stiff on Halloween?
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0: 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Next week on Suspense, Mr. Herbert Marshall as star of Victoria Cross. 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

0: train pulled out of Easton at 1:20 in the afternoon. It had pulled in 3 minutes earlier. It was a simple thing I had to do then. Watch it cross the bridge over the Wabash, watch it grow smaller, and when it was out of sight, I was finally home. And home was pick up the barracks bag and walk up the small hill from the depot. Down into Main Street on an autumn afternoon. Turn left on Sycamore, down 3 blocks, where the houses are painted white and has rockers on the porches and wide elm trees in November color, and the far-off sound of a dog barking and the smell of smoldering leaves. And 595 Sycamore Street. Up the path and up the steps. Jane! Janie! Janie! Sis!
1: Nick! Oh, Nicky.
0: How's the baby, sis?
1: Oh, fine. He was teething, but he's all right now.
0: I haven't seen him yet.
1: Oh, he's beautiful.
0: How's Johnny? How's Johnny, sis?
1: What?
0: Johnny, how is he? Your husband, my brother-in-law, Johnny, how... What's the matter with you?
1: Didn't you get my letter?
0: I was aboard ship the last 2 weeks, so...
1: Johnny is dead. Johnny went walking one night, and he's dead. One night, Johnny said he was going to walk
0: Janie.
1: Down to Main Street. He told me he wanted to stop in the police station. He had something to tell the
0: Janie.
1: Chief of
0: Janie.
1: Police. He went out, and he was walking along, walking along.
0: Babe. Baby.
1: A car drove by, and someone shot a gun at Johnny. Johnny's dead.
0: Who? Who shot Johnny, sis? Janie, I'm talking to you. Who shot Johnny? Janie.
1: Come with me, Nick. There's your nephew. He's sleeping and he's my son. He's pink and he's fat and he says, Mama. He can say Dada, too, but it's a word he won't need. He's a good baby. I love him as much as a mother can love a child. Now, I want to show you something else. I've had it here in my apron, and I've been wondering what to do about it. I found it under my door about a week ago, the day after Johnny was shot. I'll read it to you. Don't talk to strangers. What happened to Daddy can happen to Sonny.
0: Give it to me.
1: My little boy is going to grow up. He's going to play with other boys and laugh and cry when he scrapes his knee on the sidewalk and go to school.
0: Give me the note,
1: and
0: Janie.
1: Live a life. No. No note, Nicky. These pieces get burned, get forgotten. It gets forgotten like everything else that's happened.
0: Who did it, Janie?
1: You're back from a war. Let's everything be peaceful now. Look at my son, Nick. The way he wakes up. So peaceful.
0: Then the infinite gentleness as she lifted the child, held him close and kissed him. And the room was stillness and anguish and the bitter fear and the emptiness. And this was homecoming. Outside, it was November, the long, quiet avenue. And the glimpse of the coat-sweated woman in her backyard, gathering in her wash, feeling in it the starch of cold autumn wind. Walked to a cross street, then 3 blocks east. Police headquarters. Give a murdered man's name and yours, ask for the chief of police, and in less than an hour be shown into him.
2: Hello, Mr. Crawford. Have a seat.
0: You know why I'm here?
2: Yeah, I do.
0: I just came from my sister. She's scared. She gets threatening notes and burns them up. Why?
2: I don't know.
0: Who killed her husband?
2: I don't know.
0: Now look, you, this happened to my sister and now it's happening to me. A week ago, a man walked down the street. He was on his way to see you and he got murdered.
2: Easy, kid, easy. I've got some things to tell you.
0: Tell me.
2: 4 people saw it happen to your brother-in-law. That night, one of them, a woman, was brutally beaten, tossed into a vacant lot. A kid playing in the trash found her there. 2 days later, another witness got a bomb thrown through his nice new house. and almost killed his wife. That's two. The other two won't talk either, like your own sister won't talk. I'm tired, Mr. Crawford. I got a lot of things to clear away.
0: I want their names and addresses.
2: They'll talk to you, huh?
0: They'll talk to me. I want those names.
2: All right. Tell the sergeant in the next office I said you can have them. Mr. Crawford.
0: What?
2: Things have changed in this town. It's different. Hang around. You'll see.

0: Hello.
1: Evening.
0: Mr. Osborne?
1: Mr. Osborne, something I can do for you?
0: They told me down at your place of business you'd be home. It's about Jimmy Stewart. Mind if I sit down?
1: No. Johnny Stewart, a friend of yours?
0: He was married to my sister.
1: Your sis? Oh, then you must be Nick. Heard a lot about you from Johnny, how you were soldiering. Welcome home, Nick.
0: Johnny worked for you, didn't he?
1: Good accountant. Nice guy, Johnny. One of the best.
0: You were with him the night he was killed.
1: That's right. I was with him.
0: Well, you want to tell me about it?
1: Johnny was walking by my store just as I was closing up. I told him to wait a minute. I'd walk with him. We walked. We talked. Got to a corner. I told Johnny to wait for me while I went into the drugstore to buy some cigarettes. Just as I came out, a car turned the corner. Shot him down, drove away. That's how it was.
0: What kind of car?
1: I wouldn't know.
0: Sedan, convertible, old, new?
1: A week ago they put me through this. I didn't know then, I don't know now.
0: Well, he worked for you. He was your friend. You knew all about him and me and his wife.
1: Nick,
0: and his...
1: I like it here on my port swing. It reminds me I'm alive. Don't spoil it for me, Nick.
0: Mrs. Mason, you were sitting right here at your window and you saw it happen. You saw Johnny killed.
2: I didn't see it.
0: Well, what kind of a car? Just tell me that.
2: Nothing.
0: Well, the men who beat you up, did you identify them?
2: There were weeds, dirty old tin cans.
0: Please.
2: And they threw me down and kicked me in my throat. Go away. What are you doing in my house?
3: You listen to me, Nick. I can remember when Johnny Stewart was a kid, and he stole penny candy from me, right here in this same drugstore.
0: Yeah, and he grew up to be shot down right on this corner, right outside this store. What happened that night, Mr. Nolan?
3: Nick, I built up a nice business here. 20 years...
0: What did you see?
3: Nicky, it was me had to scrub his blood off the sidewalk.
0: What did you see?
3: Nothing. Nothing, that's what I saw, Nick. Nothing.
0: Hi.
4: Hello there.
0: Raking leaves, you can work up a sweat, even in November.
4: Yeah, big tree, a lot of leaves, Indian summer evening. You sweat.
0: Yeah, I know. You're Tom Ruxton, aren't you?
4: That's right.
0: I'm Nick Crawford.
4: Glad to know you.
0: Johnny Stewart was my brother-in-law.
4: Oh, really?
0: You got a nice house, Tom.
4: Thanks.
0: I understand your wife was almost killed when they tossed a bomb into it.
4: That's right. Hazel was out back. Lucky.
0: That bomb was tossed into your house because you were a witness to a murder, wasn't it?
4: House looks okay now. Got nice neighbors. Helped me. We fixed it up ourselves.
0: Who killed Johnny? You're scared to death, aren't you?
4: I've got a pretty good house here, mister. A tract house, GI loan. Once I had a nice uniform, just like you. Now what I've got's a wonderful wife, and anybody asks me, I'll say Hazel's a wonderful wife and I love her.
0: Like I said, scared.
4: Right now, mostly of you, and whatever you're carrying around with you, I don't want to rub off on me or Hazel. So I'll tell you something. Leave me alone.
0: When I went outside, it was evening in Easton. The air was chill, and the dew was turning to light frost on the lawns. I walked for a while, and I noticed a thing. The people on the streets, their stares, their looks over the shoulder at me, the whispers and the turning aside to let me pass. The word had gotten around that Johnny Stewart's brother-in-law was back in town and he was asking questions. I was being pointed out and walked away from. I'd come home, and I'd come home to a frightened city.

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0: And now, Autolite brings back to our Hollywood soundstage Mr. Frank Lovejoy in Elliot Lewis's production of The Frightened City, a dramatic report well calculated to keep you in suspense.

0: The next morning in Easton, clear, bright. Look out the window of an upstairs room where you've slept in an almost forgotten bed. And the glint of sunlight is autumn leaves wet with melting frost. And three houses down, the man in the bathrobe darting out of his front door to where the morning paper had been tossed into an evergreen bush. Watch him stalk it, retrieve it, scurry back. Trace a design on a pane of steamed window. And it's almost the way you remembered it. Almost.
1: Nicky, you up?
0: Yeah, come on in.
2: Hi.
0: Hi.
2: You sleep good?
0: Yeah. I heard the kid bawling a little while ago. Woke me up.
2: Oh, he was hungry. He's all right now. Nicky.
0: What?
2: Got home real late last night. I waited up a long time, then I got tired and went to sleep. My brother's first night home in 3 years. You'd think you could have managed to get home early enough for us to talk.
0: Well, what do we talk about, Jane?
2: You. What's happened to you in 3 years?
0: But Johnny. Dead Johnny. Murdered Johnny. Your husband, the man you had the kid with. We don't talk about that, huh, sister?
2: Shut up.
0: Janie.
2: I told you, shut up!
0: You're going to yell me into keeping quiet, Janie?
2: I told you. I don't want my baby killed. Johnny was enough.
0: You hate me for wanting to know why Johnny's dead? You hate me for that, Janie?
2: My baby gets hurt. I'll hate you to your grave.
0: You've got lots of new things in the house, Jane. You know, new furniture, new carpets. Looks nice. Looks expensive.
2: Are you coming down for breakfast?
0: How much did Johnny make working as an accountant for Osborne? 50? 60 a week? How much?
2: Nick, leave me alone.
0: New sofa, big green leather chair, new carpet. That costs a lot of money. How did you get them, Jane? Installment plan? Somebody give you a birthday present? How'd you do it, Jane? You got a home hobby? You take telephone subscriptions for Ladies Magazine? How did Johnny do it? Is that it? How? He steal, he rob, he kill?
2: Nicky.
0: Tell me.
2: Ask Osborne.
0: Osborne? Ask him what?
2: How we suddenly became rich, how Johnny left a bank account with $30,000 in it.
0: What are you talking
2: about?
0: You
2: said you walked the town last night. Didn't you see what's happened to it?
0: See what?
2: People walking into back rooms, shops with no customers open late, men paying newsboys with bills and not taking change, or newspapers. People walking into back rooms, card rooms, dice tables, numbers.
0: And Johnny was part of it?
2: Johnny worked for Osborne.
0: And Johnny got sick of it and was on his way to tell the cop?
2: Oh, Nicky.
0: Oh, Janie, what's the matter?
2: If you tell anybody what I said, I'll swear you're lying. My baby, Nick, my son. I just died. That's what you did to me. It just died.

0: Hi, Nick. What are you... Hey, hey, what's the big idea busting up my office?
1: I'll tell you the idea, Osborne. I reached across that desk to grab you by the throat. And I was going to try to break you in half, but a thing stopped me. You want to know what stopped me, Osborne?
0: What's the matter with you, Nick?
1: I want you to look at me, and I want you to say to yourself, here's a man who's angry. And you say to yourself, here's a man who might reach across the desk and kill me. He hasn't made up his mind yet. On your feet, Osborne. On your feet! Why did you kill Johnny?
0: You're crazy.
1: Talk to me, talk. Tell me, why did you kill Johnny?
0: I was walking with him, son. Walking with him. How could
1: you set him up as a pigeon? It's real simple. Walk with him, then go into a drugstore and wait until he's killed. Now you know how. Now tell me why.
0: I'm talking to your sister, son?
1: Osborne, you send your boys down to see my sister. They might live through what happened to him, but I doubt it.
0: Tough boy. Soldier boy.
1: Here's what's else, Osborne. This town suddenly stinks. Dice rooms, card rooms, numbers, and everything that goes with it. My brother-in-law gets a shiny garbage disposal, a new grand piano, real fine rugs, and a large bank account on how much a week? 75 accountants make about that, don't they?
0: We could start you at about 300.
1: Be polite, Mr. Osborne, to a guy who's talking.
0: 500.
1: Polite, Mr. Osborne, that's the word for just now. I could kill you, Osborne. Think about it with me. Here we are in this room, you, the man who's got the whole town of Easton so scared that nobody has a friend anymore. It takes a powerful man to frighten almost 20,000 people, but you did it.
0: Anything happens to me, Nicky boy, you'd get one block from here. Let's think about that, too.
1: That's what I'm coming to. Then there's me in this room, and you're afraid of me, and that makes me pretty big, too. But I'm not going to kill you, because this is my town. And it used to be a pretty good town.
0: The uniform and the flag and the fist, that's all you need?
1: And there's law and there's people who need to know what's happening here. I'm going to tell you what I'm going to do.
0: Get proof, Nicky? How?
1: About 8 o'clock tonight, I'm going to take a walk. And I'm going to take the same walk that Johnny did. And I'm going into that drugstore and I'm going to make a phone call. A long distance call to St. Louis to a newspaper guy I know. And then it's going to be in the papers about a frightened city. And the reporters will come here and they'll find out, Osborne. You're getting real scared, baby.
0: You mean it about taking that walk tonight, Nick?
1: I mean it.
0: Maybe we'll bump into each other.
1: We will.

0: And on the way home, stop at Lane's Sporting Goods store. Buy a gun, buy cartridges. And Mr. Lane is all business. No good evenings. No how have you been, Nicky. Just ring it up on the cash register, not look at you, and walk quickly away from you when it was done. And the walk home. Small town held in November twilight. Inside the house, try the new piano. The room where the baby is. Play with him. And Jane comes in and takes him away from you and tells you there's supper in the kitchen if you want it. And eat alone, paper propped against water pitcher. Alone. From now on, everything alone. Because the police wouldn't let you be a pigeon. Glance at the kitchen clock. And it's time.
1: You going out, Nick?
0: Yeah.
1: Where?
0: Just for a walk.
2: Will you be late?
0: Maybe. Don't wait up for

0: Long distance.
1: Oh, long distance. What's the station-to-station charge to St. Louis?
0: Just a moment, please. That will be $1.20, including the tax. What number do you wish, please? What number are you calling in St. Louis, please?
1: Pick a number.
0: I'm sorry, sir, but you must...
1: Don't be sorry. Get anybody you want to talk to in St. Louis. Have a talk on me.
0: I will return your money, sir.
1: No, don't do that. There's somebody I want to call in St. Louis, but I can't think of who it is.
0: I will give you information.
1: No, just talk to me.
0: I'm sorry, sir, but I can't do that.
1: Operator, I've got to talk into this phone for just a little while longer, just to let somebody think I'm not kidding in case somebody's watching.
0: I don't understand, sir. Would you like information?
1: About what?
0: Do you wish to talk to St. Louis, sir?
1: Do you think I should?
0: I'm afraid I'm going to have to return your money.
1: No, don't do that. I've got a number. Get me Benton 64373 in St. Louis.
0: One moment, please.

Nick. 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

0: Osborne didn't die. He lived quite a long time, 5 months. Hospital, trial, confession, sentence. And in 5 months, it was spring in Easton. It was a good spring. And you know how people are. They react to the weather.
1: Hi, Nick. Tree's starting to bud already. You notice?
0: They get friendly and they smile a lot, like winter was a long time, a dark time, and it was over.
2: Come on over to the house when you have a chance, Nick. You do that, you hear?
0: Grass grows in the springtime, but babies grow all the time.
3: Did you see him? Did you see him, Nick? He walked. My son walked.
0: Sure I saw him, sis.
3: He's growing up.
0: That happens, sis.
3: And you know what? He's lucky. He's got a good town to grow up in.

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1: This is Harlow Wilcox, and here once again is our star, Frank Lovejoy. This was your first appearance of our new season, Frank, and we want you to know we enjoyed every minute.
2: Thank you, Harlow, and thanks to Autolite for making it possible. You've had some wonderful shows this season, and next week's promises to be one of the best. Ladies and gentlemen, if I may, I recommend that you be sure to listen to Death and Miss Turner, starring Miss Agnes Moorehead.
1: Yes, Frank, it should be a great show, brought to you by one of the great names in American industry, Autolite, and its family of 98,000 distributors and dealers in the United States, and thousands more in Canada and throughout the world. 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
0: 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The story is called Death and Miss Turner, and it will star the first lady of suspense, Miss Agnes Moorehead. That's next week on Suspense. Suspense is produced and directed by Elliot Lewis, with music composed by Lucian Morawick and conducted by Lud Gluskin. The Frightened City was written for Suspense by Morton Fine and David Friedkin. Featured in tonight's cast were Joan Banks, Lou Merrill, Herb Butterfield, Paula Winslow, Hi Averback, and Charles Calvert.
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2: Vacation. And it couldn't have been pleasanter. I really think it was the fastest divorce I've ever had.
3: It always amuses me to hear you talk about your divorces, Mimi. You discuss them as if they were hairdressing appointments.
2: Don't look now, darling, but a young man has been staring at you all through lunch.
3: Oh, don't be silly.
2: But I tell you, he has. Oh, he's coming this way now.
3: Well, just ignore him. I'm sure he won't bother us.
4: I beg your pardon. Hello, Bobby.
3: Why, Fred. Oh, this is a surprise.
2: Yes,
4: happy when I
2: staring
4: hope.
2: At you.
3: Oh, why, of course. Oh, Mimi, this is Fred Dexter, Mimi Carlyle. Fred's a very old friend of mine.
2: Hello.
4: How do you do?
3: Oh, do sit down, Fred. Mimi was just telling me about a mysterious man staring at me.
4: Well, I guess I was staring, but I wasn't sure it was you.
3: We were just going to order more coffee. Will you join us?
4: Well, thanks. I don't mind if I do.
3: Waitress, 3 coffees, please.
2: Oh, you better make that, too. I really must run.
4: Oh, now, I hope I haven't intruded.
2: Not at all. But I must go. I have to see that wonderful lawyer of mine, and I know you two must have a lot to talk about. Oh, don't bother to get up. Nice to have met you, Mr. Dexter.
4: It's my pleasure, Miss Carlyle.
2: I'll call you during the week, Bobby.
3: Please do, darling. Bye now. Well, Fred, where shall we start?
4: I'd like to start where we left off 6 years ago.
3: You still turn a nice phrase.
4: And you're still the most beautiful woman in the world.
3: Funny that you should feel that way after what happened.
4: Oh, I was hurt deeply at first. Call it pride. Are you happy? Was it really worth it, Bobby?
3: Oh, here's our coffee.
4: Oh, thank you. The usual one lump of sugar?
3: No, but thanks for remembering. A black will be fine.
4: You haven't told me if it was worth it.
3: I have everything I ever wanted.
4: Are you happy with it, Bobby?
3: Please, Fred, let's not talk about it. What are you doing here in Florida?
4: I just got in a few days ago. Business. Sort of a troubleshooting job. Probably be here a few months.
3: Did you come alone?
4: If you mean am I married, no. I haven't found a girl rich enough.
3: I guess I deserve that.
4: Oh, I'm sorry. I'm sorry. I shouldn't have said that.
3: It's getting late, Fred. It's almost 2:00. I'm afraid I must be going. It's been wonderful seeing you.
4: Will I see you again?
3: Yes.
4: When?
3: Oh, I can't say for sure.
4: Oh, how about lunch tomorrow? We'll meet here at 1:00, huh?
3: Well, you talked me into it. See you then. I must admit it was quite a surprise meeting Fred Dexter. When I left Chicago, he was the one person I never thought I'd see again. But I couldn't decide whether or not I was happy that he was here. At dinner that evening, it was like any other night in my marriage. The usual business group was there, big cigars stuck in their flabby faces, all nodding in unison as Jonathan recited the day's news from Wall Street. I knew the speech by heart. Cotton up 3 points, wheat up 1, steel up 2. Tonight it annoyed me more than usual, but I just smiled and remained the perfect hostess. I'm sure it wouldn't have bothered me as much had I known then what Jonathan was going to tell me later. I was sitting in my room when he knocked on the door. Come in.
5: Oh, that was a delightful dinner, Barbara. You were charming, as always.
2: Thank you, Jonathan. I'm glad it pleased you.
5: I have a bit of news for you, my dear.
2: News?
5: Yes. Sure, it won't depress you too much, but I must leave on a business trip to South America.
2: Oh, when are you leaving?
5: My plane reservations are for tomorrow morning.
2: Oh, you'll be gone long?
5: Probably 2 or 3 months. We're opening a new branch office, and naturally, I'll have to see that everything is organized and properly launched. I'll cable you when I arrive. If you have a spare moment, I'd like to hear from you.
2: I'll write to you, Jonathan.
5: Oh, thank you, Barbara. Well, good night, my dear.
3: Jonathan was right. I wasn't at all depressed that he was leaving. In fact, I could hardly believe it. This would be the first time in 5 years that we had been separated for more than just a few days. It was a newfound freedom. And now I decided I was happy that Fred had arrived in town. The next few weeks passed quickly, and I saw Fred regularly, though we had to be careful where we met. It was a complete change for me, and it was wonderful to feel alive again. But for Fred, it just meant that he was falling more deeply in love with me. Perhaps it wasn't right to encourage him, but I was enjoying myself thoroughly. One evening, just before Jonathan was to return, Mimi phoned and invited me to a party. It was a typical Mimi Carlyle affair with bright lights and dull people.
6: Bobby, darling, I want you to meet Alex Maynard. That's he playing the piano.
7: Oh, he's a perfect dream.
6: Huh? Come, you must meet him this instant. Alex! Alex, I'd like you to meet a very dear friend of mine. Mrs. Jonathan Newell, Alex Maynard. Bobby to you, Alex.
8: How do you do?
3: Hello.
6: And now you must excuse me. I'm going to practice my smile on my guests. I'll see you both later.
3: I hope we didn't interrupt your playing.
8: You're not. I was just noodling around.
3: Oh, don't stop, please. I love Gershwin.
8: Oh? He's my favorite, too.
3: You play beautifully.
8: Thanks. It's sort of a hobby. Something to do at dull parties.
3: What do you do if there's no piano?
8: I find a beautiful young woman like you. Talk to her.
3: Maybe somebody else would like to play for a while.
8: Maybe you're right.
3: I thought it could never happen to me, but it did. The moment I saw Alex Maynard, I knew that for the first time in my life, I was in love. I spent every moment I could with him, but it was still necessary to see Fred occasionally. I lied about why I hadn't been with him much lately because I knew he'd make trouble if he found out about Alex. Everything was going along beautifully, and I was so happy. But I knew it would all end the minute Jonathan returned. I couldn't bear the thought of living without Alex. And I decided to explain how I felt to Jonathan in the hope that he'd give me my freedom. It was strange, but I didn't even want any of his money. I only wanted Alex. I knew that Jonathan might not be willing to give me a divorce, and a thought kept pressing on my mind. So I began thinking of other ways to get rid of him. I even thought of murder.

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0: It wasn't long after I'd met Alex that Jonathan arrived home and immediately surrounded himself with his associates. It seemed that the two of us were never alone long enough to bring up the subject of divorce, and it was beginning to upset me terribly. I was becoming nervous and irritable, and Alex didn't make it any easier for me because he was continually asking about it. It was a Thursday night when I finally got to speak to Jonathan alone. The household help was off for the evening, and Jonathan was in his study going over some papers. I thought he was wrapped up in his business plans, but I must say I was rather surprised he was thinking of me. For after a long silence, he spoke.
1: Barbara.
0: Hmm?
1: You haven't been yourself since I've come back. You're jumpy and always on edge. Is there something on your mind?
0: Yes, there is, Jonathan. I wanted to tell you about it, but I haven't been able to get you alone.
1: Oh, we're alone now.
0: Jonathan, I want a divorce.
1: You know how I feel about that.
0: But I don't want it because of your money. I swear I won't ask you for a penny.

0: an infatuation, like a summer romance. I'm sure you'll get over it shortly. Perhaps you're just tired and need a change. Why don't you take a trip to the Bahamas, Nassau? Your world of good. And then when you come back, I'm sure you'll regain your perspective.
1: I don't want a trip. I want a divorce.
0: I thought we had an understanding, my dear, but apparently you've lost sight of it.
1: But we don't love each other, and we never will.
0: I'm quite aware of that, and I always have been. I'm sorry, my dear, but you can't raise any sympathy from me. You've gotten everything you wanted from this marriage, and I don't owe you a thing. I won't give you a divorce under any circumstances. Good night, Barbara.
1: I knew all the time what Jonathan's answer would be, but I had to ask anyway. The next day, I met Alex at our usual place in the park. It was a pretty little spot in a cove just off the lake, hidden from view by a row of hedges. He was charming and attentive as always. I just couldn't tell him that Jonathan had refused to give me a divorce. I needed more time to think and to plan. My mind kept wandering back to the night before, and I guess I wasn't paying any attention to Alex because he became a little annoyed.
2: Hey, remember me?
1: Hmm?
2: I play the piano.
1: Oh, I'm sorry, darling. I guess I was daydreaming.
2: Well, do it on your own time, huh? What were you dreaming about?
1: I was just thinking how nice it is being here with you. I wish we could stay here forever.
2: I'd like it, too.
1: How long has it been since we've known each other?
2: Oh, a couple of lifetimes.
1: It does seem a long time, doesn't it? It's funny that when you're in love, a few weeks can seem like forever.
2: Are you in love?
1: Uh-huh.
2: Anybody I know?
1: Maybe. A funny-looking fellow, name of Alex.
2: Oh, he's a lucky guy. You know, I wish I knew him. I'm in love, too.
1: Anybody I know?
2: Maybe. She's the most wonderful woman in the world.
1: Who is she?
2: My landlady.
1: You know you're silly.
2: You know I love you very much.
1: Oh, and I love you, darling.
2: Yeah, that's the way it's always going to be, huh? Have you spoken to your husband about us?
1: No, I haven't had a chance yet. He's been so busy since he came back, I haven't been able to get him alone for a minute.
2: But you must speak to him, darling. How long can we go on like this? Look, I don't want to see you just 1 or 2 days a week in the park. I want to be with you every day of my life.
1: Don't you think I want that, too?
2: Why don't we see him together? Have it out once and for all. I know we can make him understand.
1: Oh, no, Alex, we mustn't do that. You don't know Jonathan. It's better that we do it my way.
2: Well, I have a share in this, too. And it isn't right that you should have to face him alone. Let me go with you.
1: Oh, please, darling, let me take care of it. Just be patient a little longer. I know that Jonathan won't stand in our way. Yes, I knew that Jonathan would no longer be a problem, because now I had the answer. I thought about it for several days and then decided I'd go through with it. It was a desperate plan, but a woman in love will do desperate things. You see, the plan included Fred Dexter and murder. I meant to see you sooner, Fred, but it's the first chance I've had to get away since my husband returned.
3: Oh, I didn't know he was back.
1: He got back last week.
3: Are things still the same between you?
1: Yes, still the same. I don't love him, and I'm sure he's not in love with me.
3: It would have been different had you married me, Bobby.
1: I know that, Fred. And I've been thinking about it lately.
3: I had a lot of plans for us. It was going to be an ideal marriage. And then you decided that money was more important. I'm sorry, because I know I would have made you happy.
1: You know, Fred, when you're young, you're apt to do many things that you regret later in life. Sometimes, if you're lucky, you can correct those mistakes.
3: Would you like to try, Bobby?
1: Oh, Fred, that's what I want more than anything, but it's so difficult.
3: Come here. Come here, sit next to me. Oh, you know how I feel about you. You're the only thing I've ever cared about. You're all I've ever wanted. I can't bear to see you unhappy, darling.
1: Oh, Fred, I've been such a fool. I guess I...

0: always loved you. There's never been anyone else.
1: It's not too late. We'll go to your husband and we'll explain it to him. I'm sure he'll understand. He's got to understand.
0: That won't work, Fred.
1: Have you asked him already?
0: Remember the first day we met in the cafe? I knew then that I wanted you and that I must get away from my husband. I asked him for a divorce that very night and he refused me. I kept thinking about it all the time he was away. And when he returned, I begged him again. But the answer is still no. He says he will not divorce me under any circumstances.
1: There must be something we can do. He has no right to stand in the way of our happiness. Do you think I want the rest of my life to be as empty as the past 6 years?
0: I don't know what to say, darling. I don't see how we can possibly get rid of him.
1: That's it, exactly. We'll get rid of him.
0: Fred, what are you thinking?
1: Oh, I'm just thinking of you, darling. I want you, and I'm going to have you at any cost.
0: Oh, Fred, I love you so much.
1: Oh, my darling.
0: It was so easy, I almost laughed in Fred's face. He sat there like a lovesick sophomore, swallowing every word I said like it was a sugar-coated pill. When he kissed me, it made me ill, but I didn't mind, because I knew this would be the last time I'd ever kiss anyone but Alex. My performance was so convincing that I didn't even have to suggest the murder myself. It was all Fred's idea, just as I wanted it to be. It would take place on a Thursday night when the household help would be off. Fred was to be hiding in the shrubbery at the side of the house. He would have the poker from the fireplace in our library. I wasn't worried about his being seen because the house was in an isolated neighborhood. When Jonathan came home at 7:30, as he always did, I was to pretend I had a headache and get him to go to the drugstore for some aspirin. Fred was to kill him with the poker and bring the body into the library. Meanwhile, I was to open the library wall safe and disarrange the furniture. We wanted to give the impression that a struggle had taken place. I would then go to the drugstore myself and make a purchase to establish an alibi. When I returned, I would call the police and tell them there had been a robbery while I was out and that my husband had been murdered. Simple, wasn't it? A nice, neat plan with no loopholes. This was the first time in my marriage to Jonathan Newell that I wanted him to be home on time. It was exactly 7:10 on the night we had set when the doorbell rang. As I opened the door, I was thinking it was rather nice of Jonathan to be early for his own murder.
2: Bobby.
0: Alex, what are you doing here?
2: Where is he?
0: Where's who?
2: Your husband. I can't stand this anymore. I've got to talk to him.
0: Oh, Alex, you promised you'd leave this to me. You're acting like a child.
2: But I haven't seen you all week. How much longer do you think I can wait?
0: Please, darling, this is no time to discuss it. Jonathan will be home any minute, and if he sees you here, it'll ruin any hope we have.
2: Maybe he should see me here.
0: But that's not the way. It won't help. I promise you that after tonight, everything will be all right.
2: Bobby, that's what you said the last time.
0: Oh, you've got to believe in me, Alex. Just give me tonight.
2: All right. I guess you're right. It's just that I love you so much.
0: Oh, I understand, and I love you. Oh, but please, you must go now. He'll be here any minute.
2: Okay, I'll go. Call me in the morning, huh?
0: I will, Alex. Good night.
2: Goodbye, Bobby.

0: Poor darling thought he was doing the right thing. But actually, he almost spoiled any chance we would ever have for happiness. It's a good thing he left when he did, because just a few minutes later, Jonathan came home. I was sitting in the living room with an ice pack on my head as I heard the door open. Is that you, Jonathan?
1: Yes, Barbara.
2: Well, what's the matter with you?
0: I have a splitting headache.
1: Oh, but we're having dinner with the Vanders tonight.
0: I really don't feel up to it. You go without me and give them my apologies.
1: Oh, but Charlie's very important to me. Oh, well, if you'd rather...
0: Oh, there is one thing you can do for me, Jonathan.
1: Yes?
0: We don't have an aspirin in the house, and the servants are all gone. Would you mind going to the drugstore and getting some?
1: No, not at all. I'll go as soon as I dress.
0: Would it be too much trouble to go now, Jonathan? Pain is unbearable. It will only take you a minute.
1: All right, if you insist, my dear.
0: Thank you. As soon as Jonathan left, I went to the library and set the stage. Then I returned to the living room and waited. I suppose I should have felt a sense of guilt, but I didn't. I only felt a warm glow, knowing that I would soon have Alex forever. In a few minutes, Fred opened the back door and dragged the body through the kitchen. He was carrying out the plan perfectly, and I could hear him placing Jonathan in the library. When he finished, he came into the living room where I was sitting.
3: Well, it's done.
0: Did everything go all right?
3: I had some trouble unlocking the back gate. It took a little time, but I finally managed it.
0: Did you put the poker in the room with him?
3: Yes. Yes, and it's a very pretty picture. Would you care to see it?
0: I'll take your word for it.
3: You know, Bobby, I've read about things like this, but I never thought I would wind up doing it.
0: Are you sorry?
3: Oh, no. No, it's not that, darling. You know, I'd do anything for you with no regrets.
0: That's the way I feel, Fred. No regrets.
3: I guess when you do something for the one you love, you're never sorry.
0: I know just what you mean.
3: Well, I'd better be getting out of here so that you can get to the drugstore.
0: I'm not going to the store, Fred.
3: Huh? Why not? Did you change the plan?
0: Yes. There's something I didn't tell you.
3: Oh, what is it?
0: This.
3: Well, what are you doing with that gun?
0: I'm going to kill you.
3: Oh, look, Bobby, look, we're both upset and I'm in no mood for jokes. Come on, let's finish what we have to do.
0: I'm not joking, Fred. I'm going to kill you.
3: Bobby, do you know what you're saying? This is what you wanted, what we both wanted. Your husband's out of the way. We're free. We can be married.
0: I intend getting married, but not to you.
3: But I thought...
0: Of course that's what you thought, because that's what I wanted you to think. I've never loved you. I never could.
3: And why did you lie to me?
0: Because you were interesting for a while. After 5 years of Jonathan, anybody would have looked good. It just happened to be you.
3: Oh.
0: But then I met someone else. Someone I love very much. And I realized I needed you more than ever. But for this...
3: But you don't have to kill me.
0: I'm afraid I do, Fred. You might lose your head and do something stupid. You might even go to the police and give us both up because you can't have me. I can't take that chance.
3: You'll never get away with it.
0: I'm sure I will. I figured this out very carefully. You see, my husband is dead in the library, murdered by a jealous lover who forced his way into our house.
3: Oh, no.
0: Oh, I'm afraid I'll have to shoot you in self-defense.
3: You're insane. They'll never believe you. Look, Bobby, look. I'll go away. I'll never tell a soul. You'll be clear. I promise I'll...

Operator, give me the police. I'd like to report a murder. I knew exactly what I was going to say to the police when they arrived. Yes, for a moment I was very happy and quite pleased with Barbara Newell. Everything had gone smoothly, exactly as I had planned it. Except for one thing. I should have looked at the body of my husband. If I had, I might not have been convicted of murder.

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It hadn't occurred to me that Fred had never seen my husband, Jonathan, and the man he killed coming out of the house was Alex Maynard.

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0: Marsha Hunt may currently be seen in the United Artists film Carnegie Hall. 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
14: 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For friendly entertaining, for delightful dining. Yes, right now a glassful would be very pleasant. As Roma wines bring you Kirk Douglas, the young American actor who made such an auspicious screen debut in The Strange Love of Martha Ivers. Mr. Douglas appears as George Mason, with Kathy Lewis as his wife Lois, in Community Property. Tonight's tale of suspense.
16: You sure manage to look sloppy in the mornings, don't you?
17: Thanks. Coffee?
16: Yeah. Maybe I shouldn't have qualified it. You look sloppy most of the times nowadays.
17: Why should I waste my time looking glamorous for you?
16: Oh, don't mind me. I'm just your husband. I just pay the bills. That's all I do.
17: What bills? I should look like one of the 10 best women of the year on what I can squeeze out of you, I suppose.
16: I'm not talking about clothes. But you could get your hair out of your face and put on a little lipstick for a change.
17: Sure. Get up 3 hours early and go to the beauty parlor. Offer the privilege of making your breakfast and listening to your sour cracks.
16: What's the matter with you? Didn't you sleep well?
17: What do you care?
16: I thought maybe you'd been lying awake nights again, wondering how you're going to spend your share of Uncle Bert's $50,000.
17: I never lie awake nights wondering how to spend any money that you ever got your hands on first.
16: Well, you got something there. I've got better use for that money than letting it go into freak hats and imitation furs.
17: Well, then stop harping about it. I don't care about the money. I don't want to see the money. I don't want to hear about the money.
16: What do you call this, coffee?
17: That's what it says on the can.
16: Yeah, you could even make stuff out of a can taste rotten.
17: Look, if you don't like it, go get your breakfast at Schwab's drugstore. It's no pleasure for me.
16: Well, I would if I could afford it. You know, you're not kidding me any, Lois.
17: Kidding you? I stopped even trying to communicate with you.
16: And that doesn't prevent you trying to make my life as miserable as possible, though, does it?
17: Your life. What kind of a life do you think I've had this past year? I can't even remember the last time I had a civil conversation with you. And if for anything else, I'm nothing more than a housekeeper around here, a housekeeper that doesn't get paid.
16: Yeah, it's tough. Sometimes I wonder how you stand it.
17: So do I.
16: But I know why, all right.
17: Oh, you know everything.
16: I told you you weren't kidding me, Annie. As long as you think I'm going to get that inheritance from Uncle Bert, you'll stick to me like a leech, won't you?
17: I told you I don't care about the money, and I don't want to hear about the money. There's enough about it. Even if your uncle is fool enough to leave it to you, which I doubt.
16: Oh, sure, you don't care about the money. Not much.
17: All I care about is having a decent life. Hmm. I've about come to the conclusion it's impossible for you to be decent to anybody.
16: Well, if it's as bad as all that, why don't you get a divorce?
17: Well, maybe I should. Maybe it's what time we talk divorce, George. Maybe it's just high time.
16: Well, what's stopping you?
17: Sometimes I wonder.
16: Well, I don't. You'll never get a divorce as long as you think I might inherit $50,000.
17: That's what you think.
16: Yeah.
17: Well, I've thought about it. I've thought about it plenty.
16: Then why don't you do something about it?
17: Because I know you're too cheap to pay alimony and the lawyer's fees. That's why.
16: Is that honestly all that's worrying you?
17: Oh, I'm certainly not worried by any illusions I might ever have had about you.
16: All right. I'll pay the lawyer's fees in advance. And any reasonable alimony you can get a judge to grant you.
17: You mean that, George?
16: I never meant anything more in my life.
17: Brother, you've got yourself a divorce.
16: I tried to register shock and righteous indignation, but I could hardly keep my face straight. Lois was going to get a divorce. I'd been working on it for a year, ever since I'd realized that Uncle Bert was going to die and I was going to inherit his estate. Ever since I'd realized that under the community property laws of California, Lois would get half of it. Half of $50,000, I figured. Maybe even more. $50,000. I wasn't going to share that with Lois or anybody else. For a year, I'd been nagging her and insulting her and even knocking her around a little, but it was no use. She just turned sullen and took it. And so I'd just about given up thinking about divorce. I'd begun to think about something else for Lois. I'd begun to think about murder.

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0: And now, Roma Wines bring back to our Hollywood soundstage Kirk Douglas as George Mason and Kathy Lewis as his wife Lois in Community Property, a tale well calculated to keep you in...

0: So now Lois is going to give me a divorce. At last. And Uncle Bert's $50,000 would be mine, as long as she started proceedings before I inherited. And knowing Lois, I figure now that she'd finally decided. She'd probably go to work on it that very afternoon. When I drove out to Uncle Bert's later in the day, I was feeling like a kid just out of school. It was one of my regular visits, and I never missed. 3 or 4 times a week. That was a bore and a pain. But I'm a guy that can put up with $50,000 worth of almost anything.
1: Good afternoon, Mr. Mason.
0: Oh, hi, Judson. How's the old boy feeling this afternoon?
1: Not too well, I'm afraid, sir.
0: Oh, gee, I'm sorry to hear that. One of his bad days, eh?
1: Rather difficult, yes, sir.
0: Well, do you suppose it's all right for me to see him?
1: Oh, yes, sir. It's nothing that serious, I should say. He's called for his lawyer, Mr. Bernard, and for Dr. Thorpe. I should imagine he'd be quite able to see you as well.
2: Yes, what is it?
1: Your nephew, Mr. Mason, is here to see you, sir.
2: All right, show him in.
0: Hello, Uncle Bert. How are you feeling?
2: Oh, not well, my boy. Not well. Not well at all. Well, go on, Judson. Close the door. Go about your business.
1: Yes, sir.
0: Judson was saying you've had sort of a bad day.
2: Yes, I'm completely bedridden now, as you see. I'm afraid the end is not far off, my boy.
0: Oh, don't be silly, Uncle Bird. You'll live to be 100.
2: No. I've called Dr. Thorpe.
0: Oh, you can't scare me. Well, you call Dr. Thorpe every other day.
2: I tell you, I'm sick. I'm dying. Are you going to sit there and argue with me?
0: Oh, well, I know, Uncle Bird, but, gee, I hadn't realized it was that serious.
2: Well, it's most serious. I'm glad you came today. I'd have called you if you hadn't.
0: Oh, I understand your lawyer is coming over here.
2: Oh, yes. I wish to be absolutely certain that my affairs are all in order before the end.
0: Gee, Uncle Bert, well, gosh, it's hard to believe that anything could happen like that, I mean.
2: Ah, my boy. There's no disputing with the Grim Reaper when your time comes. Oh, pull your chair a little closer.
0: Sure.
2: That's it. George, you've always been a good nephew to me. Of course, I know you're always thinking of the money.
0: Oh,
2: but that's only natural. I don't care.
0: Uncle Bert, now that's not fair.
2: You're a liar, George. But you're a good liar. And that's a comfort to an old man. Of course, I don't know what you're like in daily life. I've been ill so long.
0: Just average, I guess.
2: Well, I wouldn't think so. Now, I imagine you're mean and greedy and thoroughly dishonest when it's safe to be, as I was. It runs in the family. It's only natural, too.
0: You make me sound like a pretty bad guy, Uncle Bert.
2: Only true to human nature, George, with a little dash of Mason family thrown in. Yes, you've always been a good nephew to me, George, even though you may have been a hypocrite about it. And that's all anyone has a right to expect at my age. You won't have any reason to regret it.
0: Well, I wish you wouldn't talk that way, Uncle Bert.
2: What way?
0: Well, about the money and things like that.
2: Don't you want to hear about it?
0: Well, have I ever asked you about it?
2: No, you haven't, George. You've been very clever about that. But you may as well know now.
0: Well,
2: as my will stands now, my estate will be divided into 2 parts.
0: Oh.
2: Yes. 1/2 of my estate will go as an endowment to my old school, Weymouth College.
0: Half?
2: Yes. Who's that? Come in.
3: Well, hello, Mr. Mason. How are we today?
2: Old man's handing out bad news today.
0: Mm-hmm.
2: Now, in your case, I'm afraid you're about to lose a steady source of income, Doctor.
3: Oh? Meaning
2: me. Yes, I'm afraid you're going to have to find some other victim to pay your office rent very soon now.
3: Well.
2: Yeah, you know my nephew, of course.
0: Sure. Hi, Doc.
3: Hello, George. Oh, by the way, George, here. Here's a prescription your wife asked me to write out for her. You might have it filled on your way home if you have time.
0: Sure, thanks.
2: Yes, bad news all around. Now, George here, I've just informed him that I'm leaving half my money to my old school. He looks mighty disappointed, doesn't he?
0: Oh, now, Uncle Bertie, well, it's your money. Why should I be sore?
3: Now, the pulse, please, Mr. Mason.
2: Yeah.
0: Thank you.
2: Of course, I haven't told him all of it yet. You want to hear the rest, George? Huh?
0: Well, whatever you say, Uncle Bert.
3: Really, Mr. Mason, you shouldn't be talking too much. Your condition's not as good today as it might be.
2: Oh, I know that. But as I was saying, George, what was I saying? Oh, yes, the will. As a matter of fact, I'm leaving you fairly well provided for, George. Enough to give you a little start in life, anyway.
0: Now, take it easy, Uncle Bert. It's you I care about, not the money.
2: You're an accomplished liar, George. That's the only word for it. But you can relax again. The other half is going to you.
0: Well, you know you didn't have to do that, Uncle Bert. Well, not that I don't appreciate it, but...
2: I think it will help a little, George. You'll be able to use $500,000, won't you?
0: What'd you say?
3: Really, Mr. Mason, I must forbid you to get excited now. Your condition...
2: Didn't you hear me, George? I said five...
0: Uncle Bert.
3: Mr. Mason.
0: Uncle Bert. Uncle Bert, listen to me.
3: I'm afraid he's gone.
0: Tell me what you said.
3: For heaven's sake, man, have a little decency, can't you? He's dead.
0: He can't be. It's some kind of a gag. Did you hear it? $500,000.
3: Oh, come in.
4: Bernard,
3: I'm afraid you're too late, Bernie.
0: Oh, Bernie, you drew up the will, you'll know.
4: Oh, hello, George.
0: Bernie, he said 500,000. 500,000!
4: You mean your inheritance? That's roughly what it comes to.
0: Wow, $500,000.
4: And permit me to be the first to congratulate you, George, on bearing up so well under your bereavement, that is.
0: $500,000, and he never told me. Why, the rotten old liar. I left the house in a daze. I got in my car and started driving, just driving around. I don't know where I drove to. I just drove, and I must have spent that $500,000 500,000 different ways. But I wasn't in such a fog that I didn't do a little real thinking, too, about Lois. Because now if she got her divorce, she'd nick me for half that money anyway. And I wasn't having any of that. Not after what I'd been through. So it would have to be the other way. So I'd have to talk her out of the divorce, or it'd look too much like a motive. First, I wanted to be absolutely sure of everything. I spotted a corner drugstore. It was late by this time, but I had Bernie's home number, so it didn't matter. Then, on the way past the drug counter, I remembered the prescription Doc Thorpe had given me. I think I had the idea right then.
5: Yes, sir?
0: How long will it take you to fill this?
5: Well, that won't take any time.
0: Okay. Where's your phone?
5: Just to your left, sir.
0: Thanks.

0: Bernie?
1: Yeah.
0: George Mason.
1: Why, hello, George. I'm afraid you can't have the money tonight, old boy, but come in first thing tomorrow.
0: Great kidder, aren't you? Listen, Bernie, I wanted to ask you something.
1: Anything you ask will be charged against you from now on, George.
0: No, seriously, though, I met a friend of mine today, a Texas oil man, but he married out here, and, well, he's having a little trouble with his wife.
1: Send him around. I'll give him a discount.
0: Well, maybe I'll do that, but all he wants now is free advice. You see, he's worried about this community property law. Well, it seems he came into quite a hunk of dough out here lately, and...
1: Coincidence department, huh?
0: Well, not exactly. This was, a deal, you know, real estate.
1: Ah.
0: Well, he wants to know if there's any way he can keep his wife from cutting in on it.
1: Oh, a heel, huh?
0: That's right.
1: Not a chance, my boy. Any property accumulated in the normal course of affairs after the marriage is community property. That's the law.
0: Yeah, that's what he was afraid of.
1: Now listen, though, George. You want to know something cute? Nothing to do with your friend.
0: Well, I gotta go, Bernie. I'm late. I'll call you tomorrow.
1: Yeah, but I'm trying to tell you
0: something. Save it till tomorrow, huh? Good night, Bernie. I was in no mood to listen to bright sayings. I had too much else to do. At the drug counter, I picked up a prescription. It was what I thought it was. Sedative, it said. She'd been taking stuff to make her sleep for quite a while now. At the next corner, I bought her the biggest box of candy I could find. Then I went home to kill it. Lois?
2: Is that you, George?
0: Yeah. You going to bed?
2: Yes. You're late.
0: Yeah, Well, I'll tell you about it.
2: You don't need to. It's nothing unusual.
0: I know it isn't, Lois, and... Well, that's what I want to talk to you about. Oh, here's something I picked up for you.
2: What's this for?
0: Nothing. I just thought you might like it.
2: You must have wrecked the car or something.
0: No, but... Well, I've been doing a lot of thinking today, Lois.
2: So have I.
0: Well, you haven't done anything about that yet, have you? I mean, the divorce.
2: Not yet. I know you're in a big hurry, but tomorrow will be time enough, won't it?
0: Oh, now, listen, Lois. Like I said, I've been doing a lot of thinking today. Well, it was quite a shock when you said that this morning.
2: When I said it?
0: Well, when it came up that way. I got to thinking, well, I've been pretty rotten to you these last few months. Well, I don't know why, but I have and I know.
2: You haven't been exactly the ideal companion, George.
0: Well, it's as though something was driving me, making me do things and say things that I didn't mean and I didn't want to, and I couldn't help myself. I don't know what it's been. Worry, trying to scrape along with everything going sky high and running into debt and thinking about the old man's money. I don't know what it's been, but I know it's been awful. For me, too. And I know it's been 10 times as bad for you.
2: I know, George, but everybody has those kinds of worries nowadays.
0: Well, I know. Well, they don't take it out on somebody else the way I have, but when you talked about divorce, it made me realize... I love you, Lois. I don't know how I could ever get along without you.
2: Do you really mean that, George?
0: I never meant anything more in my life. Just give me another chance, Lois. I'll do anything. I'll go to a psychiatrist or something. I know it's been my fault, but I can change. If you'll help me, I can change overnight. It'll be the way it used to be, huh?
2: Oh, George.
0: Oh, now, darling, I know. I've been a terrible heel.
2: I knew it wasn't really you. It hasn't been all your fault either.
0: Yeah.
2: I've been sullen and nasty. But I had to do something just in self-defense to keep from going crazy. Because I love you so.
0: Oh, now, there, baby. It's different now. I've learned my lesson,
2: oh,
0: honestly.
2: George, I know it will if we try, if we both just try. We used to be so happy.
0: We're going to be happy again, too. You see, happier than ever.
2: I know it. You know, I think I'll really sleep tonight for the first time in months.
0: Good.
2: I've been so nervous lately, I've just been a wreck.
0: Oh, say, that reminds me. I ran into Doc Thorpe today, and he gave me a prescription of yours. I had it filled on the way home. Here.
2: Hmm? Oh, my sleeping pills. That's funny. You're thinking about that now, and I probably won't need them anymore.
0: You better take one anyway, just to be on the safe side, huh? Say, maybe I'll take one, too. Gee, it's been a pretty tough day.
2: All right. I guess tonight maybe I'm almost too happy to sleep. Would you warm up a little milk for me, darling? Take him with?
0: Why, sure, honey. I'll fix you right up.
2: Thanks, darling.
0: I went downstairs and started warming the milk. I'd had the stuff hidden away for a couple of months now. It was a narcotic that would have the same effects as the sleeping pills and show up the same way in an autopsy. I put some sugar and cinnamon in the milk to cover the taste, and then dumped in enough of the stuff to kill a horse. Then I took it up to her.
2: Thanks, darling.
1: Yeah.
2: Hmm. That's nice. What'd you put in it?
0: Oh, just sweeten it up a little. Sweet to sweet. Oh, here's your pill.
2: Thank you. Oh. It tastes a little funny.
0: Oh.
2: It's nice, but kind of funny.
0: Oh, yes, maybe I got the milk a little too hot, huh? It always tastes funny when it's boiled.
2: I have
0: to drink it all now. That's a good girl.
2: There.
0: That's the ticket. Feeling sleepy?
2: All of a sudden.
0: Well, now you lie down and let me tuck you in and you get a good sleep. And tomorrow, we'll start all over again.
2: Oh, yes. A new life.
0: That's right. Tomorrow, there'll be a brand new life. I took the glass downstairs and washed it out thoroughly and brought it back again half empty. I dumped about 3/4 of the sleeping pills down the drain and then tipped the bottle over on the bedside table to give things that reckless look and went to bed. You think that's pretty funny, I suppose. Lying down in the next bed to someone you know is dying, will be dead before morning. Someone you just murdered. Well, maybe it is. But all I was thinking of was that $500,000 and spending it over and over another million different ways as I went off to sleep, and believe it or not, I slept like a baby. I woke up early feeling great, not knowing why for a minute, and then I remembered. I went over to look at Lois. She was lying just the way I'd left her. I put out my hand and touched her arm. That was all I needed to know. She was cold. Stone cold.
3: Doctor Thorpe's office.
0: Give me the doctor. Quick, quick.
3: You're calling, please.
0: What's the George Mason, hurry, please.
4: Hello, George.
0: Oh, Doc, listen, you gotta come right over here. Something's happened, something terrible.
4: What is it, George?
0: Lois, those pills you gave her. She's taken almost all of them. I can't get her to move.
4: Now, wait a minute, George. Wait a minute. Are you sure there isn't some mistake?
0: Well, I know there isn't. She's cold.
4: You'd better call the police, George.
0: Police?
4: Yes. Yes, it's usual in such cases. I'll be over, but you'd better call the police.
0: In about half an hour, they arrived. Two plainclothes dicks and a man from the coroner's office. He and one of the dicks went in to look at Lois, and the other one stayed outside, talking to me.
5: I know it's a trying time for you, Mr. Mason.
0: I can't understand it. I can't understand it.
5: Had you and your wife had any quarrels?
0: No, well, we had our little spat, but nothing more than any other married couple. Well, nothing to make her do a thing like that.
5: Had she been taking these sedatives long?
0: Now, the last few months, I don't know exactly why. Well, she's been nervous and upset. You know, she wasn't getting any younger, of course.
5: Yeah, but she took them on the advice of a physician. She was under a physician's care, I suppose.
0: Oh, yes, Dr. Alexander Thorpe. Well, he saw her regularly, but he never told me there was anything mental.
5: Mm-hmm. Oh, how about it, Doc?
6: Narcotic poisoning. Pretty clear. That bottle was full. When she went to work on it, she took enough to kill her, all right.
0: Why, I got it filled for her only last night.
5: Well, I guess that's about all, Mr. Mason.
4: I'm Dr. Thorpe, the family physician. Oh, hello, John.
6: Hello, Alex. You know Lieutenant Farley?
4: How do you do, Lieutenant?
0: Hello, Doc.
4: Hello, George.
6: You want to see the,
4: I take it Mrs. Mason is dead?
6: Uh-huh. Narcotic poisoning. Your prescription, wasn't it, Alex?
4: Yes. Yes, so it was, but, I'm afraid there's some discrepancy here.
5: Discrepancy?
4: Yes. I had been prescribing sedatives for Mrs. Mason for some time. Lately, however, I reached the conclusion that her mental health was such that the possession of drugs in any quantity would be dangerous. My last prescription, therefore, contained no sedative of any kind.
5: What did it contain?
4: Nothing. Sugar and a neutral base.
0: Why?
4: If Mrs. Mason died of poisoning, the poison was administered to her in some other form.
5: You said, administered?
4: I did. From the evidence, I can reach no other conclusion.
5: Neither can I. Well, Mr. Mason?
0: Can I call my lawyer?
5: You're entitled to do that. And from where I sit, Bud, looks like you're going to need a good one.

0: Well, let that be a lesson to you, George. Before you commit a murder, always check with your attorney.
1: Great kidder, huh, Bernie?
0: Sure. If you'd only told me this on the phone yesterday instead of that cock and bull story about a friend from Texas, I could have saved you a lot of trouble.
1: How?
0: I tried to tell you. Money that you earn or make in business is community property. Money that you inherit is not.
1: What?
0: That 500 grand would have been all yours, George. You see what I mean? Next time, check with your attorney.
1: Check with your attorney. A great kidder. Now he says, don't worry. If he can get me off the gas chamber, I'll still have the worst years of my life ahead of me. How do you like that?

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1: Presented by Roma Wines. R-O-M-A, Roma. America's favorite wine. This is Truman Bradley bringing back for a curtain call our suspense star of the evening, Kirk Douglas. Kirk, you know, millions of our suspense listeners will remember you as Barbara Stanwyck's husband in The Strange Love of Martha Ivers. Well, seeing you play the part of a weak, neurotic man, they'd never guess you were a wrestling champion in college.
2: Well, Truman, you know, the difference isn't as great as you might think.
1: No?
2: You see, college wrestling was my first acting experience. See, that's where I learned to portray suffering.
1: Well, since you were undefeated champion, Kirk, I imagine most of the suffering was done by your opponent. But you must have some other hobby besides wrestling, Kirk. After all, you can't be throwing your guests around the living room all the time, you know.
2: Well, my wife claims my favorite hobby is eating. I do have an awful sweet tooth. You know, when it comes to eating cake, I'm worse than a 10-year-old at a birthday party.
1: Say, speaking of birthday parties, Kirk, reminds me that your host of the evening, Roma Wines, has a gift for you. 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
2: 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Thank you, and good night.
0: Kirk Douglas appeared through the courtesy of Hal Wallace Productions and can soon be seen in the RKO picture, Out of the Past. Tonight's suspense play was written by Robert Richards from a story by Howard Leeds and Arthur Julian. Next Thursday, same time, you will hear Mr. Lloyd Nolan as star of Suspense.
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1: And now, Autolite presents John Lund in a tale well calculated to keep you in suspense.

0: Why didn't he stop it? Father was getting angry. And Gus, he was so sensitive, especially at a time like this.
1: I'll tell him to stop honking that horn, Dad.
2: Please do, Jonathan. Yes, please, please do.
1: I'll call down to him. I'll tell him to stop. Hey! Hey, Mike! Mike!
3: So there you are, Jonathan.
1: Cut out that horn. Didn't I tell you this guy was sick?
3: But we're going to be late for work.
1: I'll be down in a few minutes. Take it easy.
3: You better hurry up. I wouldn't want to be late, Jonathan.
1: Yeah, yeah.
0: Wouldn't want to be late, Jonathan.
2: Who is this Mike? Did he cause any trouble?
0: Oh, no, Father. He won't cause any trouble.
2: Well, you've got to be careful, son. He wouldn't understand. There aren't many who would understand. You've got to be careful.
0: I only did as you said, Dad. I made friends with one of the old-timers down at the plant. I drive him to work every night. He works in the same unit with me. Now I can't get rid of him.
4: You sure about him, kid?
0: Sure, sure, I'm sure about him.
2: Well, what does he think you're doing up here?
0: Well, I told him a friend of mine lives here. Sick friend. It's all right, Dad.
2: Very well. How's it coming, Gus?
5: Almost finished.
0: Gus was the mechanic. An old-timer. My father had real respect for his ability. Gus had chipped out the inside of the thermos bottle. Now he was working on the detonator. Looked like the old-fashioned pocket watch my dad wore. Now Gus started winding it. Somehow, that kind of got me. I wish my father had never started this thing. I wish he didn't believe the way he did about atomic fission destroying the world. I wish he was like everybody else, that I wasn't his son.
4: Hey, Jonathan, what time you got?
2: Huh? What time do you have? What's the matter with you? Are you getting too nervous for me, son?
0: Nervous? Oh, don't worry about me being nervous. It's, 8:29.
4: 8:29. Okay, kid. What are you sweating about?
0: Who, me?
4: Your dad ain't sweating.
2: This is no time to be nervous, Jonathan.
4: She'll go off at 6:30 tomorrow morning. Is that okay?
2: Fine, Gus, fine.
4: Okay, kid?
0: Sure. Okay. Now Gus cleared a little space on the table and went to a steel cupboard. He came back with a metal jug cradled in his arm. My father leaned forward. I felt myself tightening up inside. Without thinking about it, I pulled a pack of cigarettes out of my jacket, put one in my mouth. Then as I was about to strike the match, Gus looked up. My father started coming toward me, the veins throbbing in his neck.
2: Put that match away, you fool! What's
0: what?
2: Wrong with you? Haven't you any sense at all?
0: What do you mean?
2: You tell him, Gus.
4: Kid, if one spark gets into this nitro, they won't find enough of us here to fill that matchbox.
0: Oh, the unlit cigarette turned to garbage in my mouth. I spit it out and stamped it to pieces on the cement floor. My father and Gus looked at each other. Gus grinned. My father's face, stone hard, didn't change. And he looked at me like I was still a little boy. Okay, okay. They'd find out. When the nighttime came at the plant, it'd be up to me.
4: Your lunch, kid.
0: Here it is. I just bought it this afternoon.
4: Oh, look how pretty it is. It's a shame to spoil it.
2: All right, finish with it, Gus. This is not a time for jokes.
0: Funny about Gus and his jokes. He didn't believe in this thing at all. He'd sell out to anybody. Money. Just give him money. But you had to admire what he could do. He opened the lunch kit and took the bottle out. He screwed the detonator into the cap, and when it fitted right, he laid it aside. Then he put a siphon into the thermos bottle and opened a jug of nitroglycerin. He poured out a thick, yellowish liquid, and when the thermos bottle was full, he put the top on the jug and carried it back to the cupboard.
4: You better be far away when this goes off, kid.
0: I'll be far away, all right.
2: Jonathan is a bright boy, Gus. I've taught him well.
0: Gus didn't say anything after that. He bent down over his table and his eyes tightened up till you could barely see him. He worked quick. You could see he knew what he was doing. And watching him, I began to feel better. Then he was finished. He put the thermos bottle of nitro back inside the lunch kit, and the sandwich, and the orange. Then he closed the lunch kit and handed it to me.
4: Here you are, kid. Don't drop it.
0: I won't.
2: Now, son?
0: Yes, Dad?
2: Look at me.
1: Dad, look back at me.
0: Yes?
2: It will all work out all right, won't it, son?
0: Yes, Dad. It'll be all right.
2: You will make no mistakes.
0: I'll be careful.
2: And you'll be here tomorrow morning?
0: I'll be here.
2: Good. And then perhaps we'll go away together, you and I.
0: That'll be fine.
4: Oh, there's your friend again.
2: All right, Jonathan, get on with it before the old fool gets us all into trouble.
5: That you, Jonathan?
0: Yes.
5: It's about time. What kept you?
0: We got to talking. He's pretty sick.
5: We're going to be late for work.
1: Well, you should have taken a bus.
5: What about you?
1: I'd have been late. So what?
5: So what? That ain't no attitude, Jonathan.
1: All right, all right.
0: Here, open up the dashboard compartment. I want to put this lunch kit in.
5: Okay.
0: Be careful.
5: Oh, it's a nice new one.
0: The drive to the plant was something I'd never forget. What if I ran into something? If a tire blew, if a speck of dust got into my eye and I ran off the road. I stayed off the main highway. Too much traffic.
5: This ain't the right road, Jonathan.
0: I drove under 25 miles an hour all the way.
5: Can't you go any faster? We're going to be late, Jonathan.
0: And all the time the old man kept talking, talking.
5: You young fellas of today, you're a strange, disturbing lot.
0: Talk, talk, talk.
5: You've a fever in your blood. You're restless and you don't know why. You're a strange lot.
1: Yeah, yeah, yeah, strange lot.
5: You've a fever in your blood.
1: Keep quiet. What's that?
5: What?
1: The noise. That rattling.
5: I don't know, Jonathan. Sounds like your lunch kit.
1: Let me at it.
5: What are you worrying about that for? We're going to be late.
0: Stop telling me we're going to be late. Stop that jabbering.
5: Yes, Jonathan.
0: You think the lunch kit will be all right now?
5: You packed it in pretty well.
0: Okay. If you hear it rattling again, let me know right away. You hear, Mike? Came to the plant. The night shift guys were already at work.

0: I'm sorry I made you late.
1: Oh, that's all right, Jonathan. Mind if I go back with you in the morning?
0: Okay. Just be here prompt. I won't wait for you. I took the lunch kit and started for the main gate. The guard was standing there, inspecting everybody with a flashlight. I grinned at him and snapped the lunch kit open. How are you tonight?
2: Okay. Not eating much, are you?
0: No, not much.
2: Ought to. Put some weight on you. Pass.
0: I changed my clothes quickly and left the lunch kit in my locker. I figured I must look pretty haggard, so before going into the plant, I went to the washroom and washed my face and let cold water run down my wrists. Then I saw I left my wristwatch in my street clothes. It was against the rules to go back into the locker room until the shift was over. Now, all night long, I wouldn't know what time it was. I'd have to ask, have to guess. Oh, Father wouldn't like that at all, being so careless. I began noticing kind of an ache in the pit of my stomach. Oh, I mustn't get sick tonight. I drank a lot of water, and the pain left me. Then I went back into my unit. Oh, this was going to be a bad night. I was all raw nerves. It was like being in the middle of a nightmare that wouldn't end. My hands were all thumbs. I couldn't seem to make them do anything right. Oh, Father wouldn't like the way I was doing things. I couldn't stand it much longer.
3: Hey, Jonathan!
0: Huh?
3: What are you doing? Cut your switch.
0: What's wrong, Mr. Davis?
3: What's wrong? Is that the way you handle that modifier? Where's your apron?
0: Oh, yeah. Oh, gee, I'm sorry, Mr. Davis.
3: Don't be sorry. Do it right. Get on the ball, Jonathan. Get on the ball.
0: Yes, sir. Yes, sir. On the ball. What time was it getting to be? I couldn't concentrate. I couldn't think. All I could remember was what was in my locker. All I could remember was that thermos bottle filled to the top with nitro. All I could remember was that detonator set for 6:30. Hey, Mike, what time is it?
1: 12:30.
0: Hey, Mike, what time is it?
1: 1:10.
0: Hey, Mike, what time is it?
1: 2:05.
0: Hey, Mike, what time is it?
1: Almost time for lunch.
0: Lunch?
1: And am I hungry? I could eat. Hey, what's wrong with you? Well, you're white as a...
0: My stomach. My stomach.
1: Hey, you guys, come over here, quick!
2: How do you feel now, son?
0: Better. What time is it? Where am I?
2: In the plant dispensary. You ever had a spell like that before?
0: No, I never did, Doc. What time is it?
2: Say, you're pretty nervous, aren't you?
0: No, I'm all right.
2: I don't know. Your pulse was extremely high when they brought you in here.
0: But I'm all right now, Doc. I want to go back to my job.
2: You want to what? I can't allow you to go back to your job, son. Now, just relax.
0: But I'm all right now. What time is it?
2: Take it easy now. Take it easy. It's 2:30.
0: 2:30? Well, then they all gone back to work. I won't be able to go to my locker.
2: Oh,
0: I
2: know what you're thinking. Your lunch. Isn't that what's on your mind?
0: But lunch is over. I won't be able to go back.
2: Now, never mind. I'll send somebody to get your lunch, kid.
0: Oh, no. No, don't do that.
2: Huh?
0: No, really, Doctor. I'm not hungry.
2: Oh, sure, I know, but you've got to have something. Just sit there.
0: He went into the next room. I wanted to jump up and start running. But that was no good either. Why'd I made such a fuss about the lunch, kid? What's he doing in there? And he came back. And he was carrying a glass of milk.
2: Here you are. If you're going to miss lunch, at least drink this.
0: Milk.
2: Go on, drink it down.
0: Okay.
2: We'll finish it all. That's it. There. Feel better?
0: Yeah. I think I better go back to work.
2: No, you don't want to do that. Just take it easy.
0: Oh, I feel fine now, really.
2: You couldn't go back to work even if I let you.
0: What do you mean?
2: You'll lie down on the cot there in the next room and take it easy. You're going to take a nice long sleep.
0: Sleep?
2: Why, sure.
0: Oh, no. I got to get back to work.
2: Oh, no. Not tonight anymore.
0: But I couldn't sleep.
2: You'll sleep all right.

0: I put a couple of grains of barbitol in that milk you drank.
1: Sleeping powder?
0: Hey, what's the matter with you, breaking the glass like that?
1: I don't want to go to sleep. I'm all right.
0: Sure, you're all right. Can't even hold a glass. Well, you're in fine shape. Well, at least you drank the milk.
1: I don't like taking dope.
0: Now, look, son, it'll slow you down. You'll wake up feeling like a new man. You little fellas, you don't know how to relax. It's a wonder you live as long as you do. Now, come along with me. You just lie there now and behave yourself. That's right. Crawl under the blankets. Now, in a few minutes, you'll be sleeping like a baby. You won't need the lights. Good night, young fella. Pleasant dreams.

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1: Hello, Harlow. What's cooking?
2: Don't say those words, Hap. They're poison. Look at this letter.
1: Oh, from June Bride. Dear Uncle Harlow, I'm just dying to learn how to use that lovely pressure cooker you sent me.
2: Wasn't a pressure cooker. I sent her a dandy dynamic Autolite Stay Full battery that needs water only 3 times a year in normal car use.
1: And she says, I know it must be a wonderful pressure cooker because the instructions say it needs water only 3 times a year in normal car use.
2: June Brides, they're dumb. She should know that an Autolite Stay Full battery has extra plates for extra power, protected by fiberglass insulation, for stronger life and longer life than batteries without these features.
1: And she says here, Bob keeps telling me the pressure cooker is really an Autolite Stay Full battery that needs water only 3 times a year in normal car use. Uncle Harlow, you're wonderful. Now we can cook as we travel.
2: June Brides, now if they'd listen to me...
1: Can't. We're going to listen to Suspense.
0: And now, Autolite brings back to our Hollywood soundstage John Lund as Jonathan in Lunch Kit, a tale well calculated to keep you in suspense.
3: Sleeping powder. He put sleeping powder in the milk, and like an idiot, I drank it all down, every bit of it. And then I started to get drowsy. With a time bomb in my lunch kit set to go off in just a few hours, I started getting drowsy. No, I had to get up, to get out. I couldn't stay there, couldn't sleep through. Had to do something. My eyes are getting heavy, so heavy, I couldn't keep them open. Kind of pure nitro, and all the chemicals and inflammable stockpiles here. The place would go up like an ammunition dump. Had to get out. Couldn't keep my eyes open. So easy. It's so easy. Let my eyes close. Go to sleep. No! I couldn't go to sleep. I couldn't. I crawled off the cot. Window in the room. I had to get through the window. Couldn't go through the doctor's office. Get out through the window. I started over. But then I had to stop. I had to sit down. So tired. So tired. So good to sit there. So good. Close.
4: What? What's that? The nitro! The whistle! The whistle! Time to go home. 6 o'clock. I slept right through and then the whistle woke me up. It woke me up. Oh, well, lucky. I'm lucky. 6 o'clock. The lunch kit goes off at 6:30. Have to act fast. This time, no mistake. Now I have to do everything right. Getting out of the dispensary was easy. There was a shed right below the window. I dropped to the roof. And into the ground. Didn't feel any too good. Still groggy from the barbitol. There was no time to think about that now. When I got back to the locker room, the boys were climbing out of their work clothes, getting ready for the shower room.
5: Hey, Jonathan, you okay now?
3: Oh, yeah. Yeah, I feel fine.
6: Hey, you better stop drinking that turpentine, Jonathan.
5: Boy, you sure had me worried, Jonathan.
3: Oh, I'm all right now, Mike.
5: Do I still get the ride?
3: Huh? Oh, yeah, yeah.
5: See you later, then. Gonna take a shower.
3: I changed into my street clothes and nothing flat, not caring how I looked. I was kind of worried the doctor would look in on me and find me gone. When I was ready to go, all the other fellas were in the shower room. Oh, that was the break I wanted. I took the lunch kit out of my locker and slid it underneath. Then I looked at my wristwatch. 6:04. I had 25 minutes to get away. It was working out fine. Now I knew Father would be pleased. I walked past the front offices. No one else around yet. Couldn't walk too fast, though. Not too fast, not too slow. Just act natural. Not too fast, not too slow.
7: Oh, Jonathan.
3: Huh? It was Mr. Davis, the foreman.
7: How are you feeling now, Jonathan?
3: Oh, I'm all right, Mr. Davis.
7: Anyhow, I want to talk to you. Come into the office.
3: Now?
7: Sure, now.
3: Well, I'm in kind of a hurry, Mr. Davis.
7: At 6 o'clock in the morning, nobody's in a hurry. Come on, come in.
3: All right, but just for a minute.
7: Close the door. Sit down. Nothing like sitting down and relaxing after a long night. This chair could use a little oil.
3: I really can't stay long, Mr. Davis. I'm supposed to meet someone.
7: At 6 o'clock in the morning? You still look pale, Jonathan. You sure you feel all right?
3: Yes, yes. Mr. Davis, if it's about the mistake I made tonight...
7: Well... Oh, it's not that so much. I'm just a little worried about your health.
3: There's nothing to worry about, Mr. Davis. It's just that, well, sometimes I get a little nervous.
7: A little nervous? Look at you, squirming on that chair. You're a bundle of nerves. Something bothering you? I mean, something really bothering you? You can't relax.
3: Nothing's bothering me.
7: Well, just to make sure, I'm going to call the dispensary. I've got a hunch you're not telling me everything.
3: I tell you, I'm all right.
7: Dispensary, please.
8: Jonathan! Jonathan, come back here! What's wrong with that guy?
3: He wasn't chasing me. I looked at my watch. 6:14. Still plenty of time to get away. I left the main building and started across the yard to the gate. It was still dark. I was one of the first out.
9: Hey, you!
3: Don't look back. Don't look back. Keep going. Don't let him stop you.
9: Hey, slow down! Slow down! Bob, I gotta chase you.
10: I'm all out of breath.
3: What do you want?
10: You know as well as I what I want. You forgot something.
3: What did I forget?
10: You forgot to punch the time clock.
3: I'll do it tomorrow.
10: Tomorrow? That'll be my neck. You're not leaving this plant till you punch out, mister.
3: All right, I'll go back and punch out.
10: Where's the fire? Where's the fire? You ought to work out that energy at your job, young fella.
3: Yeah, yeah. I went back into the main building. And there was at least 20 other guys waiting in line before the clock. Say, hey, look, I gotta get to town early. How about letting me punch out now, huh?
11: End of the line, bud.
3: But it'll only take a second.
12: End of the line.
11: We all want to get to town early, bud.
3: Sure. Okay, okay. I still had time, still had time, still had time.
13: Hi there, Jonathan.
3: Hello.
13: Say, I think Mike's looking for you.
3: Yeah?
13: The old guy sort of adopted you, ain't he?
3: Yeah.
13: Sure a good long line tonight, eh?
3: Yeah.
13: Well, not so much to do at 6 o'clock in the morning. My missus will be asleep when I get home. Oh. How are you feeling now?
3: Huh? Oh, okay. Say, is my watch right? I got 6:21.
13: Yeah. Yeah, 6:20 I got. You sure figure it out to the minute.
3: Right to the minute. Here's my card. Okay.

0: finally got to the parking lot. A whole flock of guys were out by now. It was kind of cold. It took a couple of seconds for the motor to turn over. It was 6:27. I had 3 minutes. 3 minutes. Couldn't waste any time. I was fighting for my life. Finally caught. Started backing out quick. Had to get out of here in a hurry. 3 minutes. Less than that now.
1: Oh! Hey! Hey, look out! Oh, my headlights. What's the matter with you? Come out and see what you did to my headlights.
0: I'm sorry. I'll pay for them.
1: Oh, that ain't the idea. Why don't you watch where you're going?
0: All right, here's my driver's license. I work in Unit 5. I'll see you tonight, and we'll work something out. My name is Jonathan Peters.
1: Hey, not so fast. Not so fast. I gotta write this down. You got a pencil?
0: Here's my pen. Well, start writing.
1: All right. Jonathan Peters, Unit 5.
0: Yes.
1: Huh? Okay, here's your pen. I'll see you tonight. You ought to watch where you're going this time in the morning.
0: Back up and let me out, will you, fella? I'm in a hurry.
1: Oh, you guys, always in a hurry. Always in a hurry. That's how trouble starts. All right. It's clear now.
0: Thanks. No more than 2 minutes. I gotta hurry. Hurry. Clear now. All clear. Hurry. Hurry.
1: Hey, Jonathan. Wait for me. Wait. Wait, Jonathan.
2: Got away. Now, why'd he do that? These young fellas. Don't know what the end will be.
1: That kid sure is wacky.
2: In a hurry. Always in a hurry.
1: Hey, what's the matter with him?
2: No sense of responsibility. Last night he drives like a turtle. This morning he races out of here like a demon and leaves me standing.
1: Too bad, Mike. Well, maybe somebody else will give you a ride home, huh?
2: Oh, I can get a bus, but this'll teach me to do a guy a favor.
1: What do you mean?
2: Well, that Jonathan... I didn't want to keep him waiting, so I came out and looked for him, and he's not in the car. So I go back in the plant to look, and I miss him. When I get back, he's driving off.
1: Yeah? So what's the favor you did him?
2: He was so darn particular about it. Then he goes off and leaves it under his locker. But I found it and put it in his car for him.
1: What?
2: His lunch kit. I put it in his car.
1: Hey, what was that?
2: Funny. Sounded like thunder.
1: Thunder? Look at the sky.
2: Yeah, beautiful. No, it couldn't have been thunder. It's gonna be a real nice day.

0: Thank you, John Lund, for a splendid performance.
1: So people see suspense on television, too, Harlow?
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0: And now, here again is John Lund.
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2: John Lund is currently being seen in the Paramount picture Bride of Vengeance. 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

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The Shot, starring Mr. Van Heflin, hoping once again to keep you in suspense.

0: Well, a cheery good morning to you, Mr. Peyton.
1: And to all of you other gentlemen. Everyone's here, I see.
2: You're late, Rose.
1: Dawn? A minute or two, one way or the other, certainly can't make too much difference. Besides, I stopped to pick these. Cherry, anyone? No? They're delicious.
3: For a man who's about to die, you don't seem too concerned.
1: Oh, I am concerned, Peyton. Here's a whole hat full of delicious cherries that certainly have to be eaten. On the other hand, Peyton, I'm not certain that I have to die.
3: We'll see about that. Did you bring a weapon?
1: Mm-hmm. Right here. And I notice you're all ready.
3: Let's get on with this.
2: You will draw lots, gentlemen.
1: Of course, if it's customary.
2: Hat, please. The papers in this hat are numbered from 1 to 10. You will each draw a paper. The man who receives the highest number will give the first shot. Is that agreeable?
3: Yes.
1: Of course. After you, Lieutenant Peyton. And good luck, sir.
2: Your draw, sir?
1: Mm-hmm.
2: Mr. Peyton?
3: 8.
1: Oh. Now, it seems I've won the first shot, Peyton. I've drawn a 10.
2: Then it's settled. Back to back. You will pace away until the count is completed. Mr. Rawls has the first shot. Understood?
3: Mm-hmm. It's understood.
2: Is anyone present here who finds this not an honorable way to settle the dispute between these two men? Are you ready, gentlemen?
1: All ready.
3: I'm ready.
2: 1, 2, 3, 4, 5, 6, 7, 8, 9, 10, 11, 12. Mr. Peyton, you all right? Are you hit?
3: Stand back. I'm all right. The bullet went through my head.
2: It's your shot, Lieutenant Peyton.
3: Yes, I know.
0: Sure is a wonder. Well, you seem so anxious to kill me, sir. Do I have to remind you that you have a shot at me?
3: I wouldn't want to spoil your breakfast.
0: Don't worry, Peyton. You'll never spoil anything for me. Go ahead, take a shot. Well, you're going to shoot or you're going to stand there aiming at me?
3: No. Not now.
2: Zachary is taking his shot at you. You have to take your shot
3: at
2: him.
3: Shut up. I don't have to do anything. Not yet.
2: You challenged him to a duel, Zachary.
3: Quiet!
0: Would you like to take it, from here?
3: No. You don't seem ready for death this morning.
1: Oh, you're wrong again, sir. I'm always ready for death. All life. You've disappointed me, Peyton.
3: Have I?
1: Or perhaps I've disappointed you. At any rate, all of these gentlemen witnessed that I went through my part of the challenge. You owe me a shot, Peyton. And if you aren't afraid, I'll always be ready for you to take it. Any day, any place.
3: I'll remember that, Rawls.
1: Please do, sir. Good day, gentlemen. It's a lovely morning.
2: Zachary, he'll tell everyone about this. You'll be ruined. You can't expect to stay in the regiment now.
3: What's the use of depriving him of life when he attaches no value to it?
2: Nevertheless, you ended the duel your way, and it's not an honorable way.
3: It's not ended.
2: What?
3: I'm still going to take my shot. You hurt him, all of you. He owes me a shot. I'll choose the day, and I'll choose that place. And then I'll still see if he wants to eat cherries and laugh down the barrel of my gun. Any day, any place.

0: Are you awake, Mr. Peyton?
1: What do you want?
0: I want to speak with you. I've brought your maid.
1: Well, open the door.
2: Set it there on the table, Mr. Temple. Thank you.
0: Yes, sir. Oh, I didn't know you had a visitor.
2: Mr. Stockwell, this is Mr. Temple. He's my landlord.
3: How do you do, Mr. Temple?
0: Colonel Stockwell, Virginia Volunteer?
3: Mr. Stockwell now, Mr. Temple. There's no longer a Confederate Army or a Confederacy.
0: I forget sometimes, sir. Well, I served under you in the 3rd Volunteers.
2: Mr. Temple had quite a career as a soldier. He's told me about it every day since I took this room.
0: Only thing left to talk about now, Colonel.
4: Oh, who's a Yankee?
3: We all know how it is, Willis.
0: Yes.
2: Was there anything else?
0: Huh? Oh, yes. That's a fine pistol, Mr. Payne.
2: You've told me that before, Mr. Temple.
0: Don't you think so, Colonel? Mr. Stockwell?
3: I've already admired Mr. Payton's firearm.
0: Would you believe how good Mr. Peyton is with it, Colonel? Why, he lays right here on his bed and fires away the little old playing card stuck on the fence post out there in the back. Hits it every time. Some shooting, I declare. Oh, Mr. Peyton practices all the time.
3: Do you, Zach?
2: Every day for the last 7 years. Is that all, Mr. Temple?
0: What?
2: I ask you if that was all. Is there something else you had to say?
0: Well, I did want to ask... Do you have to practice from the window?
2: I prefer to. You object?
0: Oh, no, of course not. It's my wife. I mean, Libby don't like it. I keep telling her these are hard times, and we sure appreciate getting a man in here who can pay us a little rent.
2: Well, then you tell her that I practice shooting at all kinds of light from all kinds of position. I'll continue to do that.
0: Well, I only ask...
2: Good day, Mr. Temple.
0: Yes. Yeah. Well, good day to you both.
5: Jim?
3: No, thanks. You haven't changed too much, Zachary. A little gray.
2: Well, it's been 7 years now.
3: Zach, maybe you have changed. That man who was just here.
2: Scared, shrinking little man. He's frightened.
3: If I might comment, Zach, you didn't do anything to alleviate that fright.
2: It's not his wife, that's him. He's frightened of my gun. He knows what I can do with it.
3: Means nothing to you, has no bearing on your life.
2: True, but he knows that a gun that can be pointed at a card stuck on a fence can just as easily be pointed at a heart stuck in a man's chest. Well, am I right?
3: I suppose you are. Would you mind putting him in the case?
2: Are you afraid too, Jim?
3: Don't treat me like a Willis Temple, Zachary. I'm your friend. I came here to meet you because you asked me to.
2: Better?
3: Why am I here, Zachary? What do you want of me?
2: Nothing that'll interfere with your life, Jim. A week ago, I got a letter from Norfolk. Mentioned that an old acquaintance of mine's living here. A man who was an officer in my regiment. His name is Benjamin Rawls.
3: Oh.
2: You know him, Jim?
3: Oh, slightly. I've seen him about town, spoken to him once or twice.
2: Hmm. How's he look these days?
3: Not knowing how he looked when you knew him, I'd say he looks mighty fine, Jim. He's in good health, I think. And he's done better than most of us.
2: Rawls is always one to do very well. How do you mean?
3: I understand his family lost all they had at Savannah, but there's an English branch that died off and filled in the inheritance. He's very well off.
2: I suppose he would be. He had a great deal of money when I knew him. And other things.
3: You mean women?
2: Is he still ambitious and gallant?
3: Well, Marcia Pemberton's considered to be a very, very lucky young lady in these parts.
2: Marcia Pemberton?
3: The girl he married last week.
2: Last week, you say?
3: Yes.
2: Does he love her?
3: What?
2: Do you know if he loves this girl he married?
3: It's apparent to everyone in town that he loves her very much. When he was courting her, folks in town saw them together often. I saw them. I'd say Ben Rawls is in love the way a man loves only once in his life. Is that what you want to know?
2: Yes.
3: Because I'm your friend, Zachary, I'm talking to you about Ben Rawls, but I'm uncomfortable. I don't like talking about a man. You see over there, large white house on the hill?
2: Mm-hmm, I said.
3: That's where Ben lives. He's right there, Zachary. You can talk to him instead of me.
2: I'd rather talk to you at the moment.
3: I won't answer any more questions, Zachary. Hank, I'll be going.
2: As you will, Jim.
3: Zachary, I've asked no questions of you. May I ask one now?
2: All right, Jim.
3: Is it the duel? Is that why you want to know these things about Ben Rolfe?
2: Yes. I want to satisfy myself that he's at last found something to live for.
3: I see. And you're going to call on him?
2: Tonight. I want to know if he can still laugh down a gun barrel.
3: I won't let you do this thing, Zachary. There's been enough killing.
2: Jim!
3: Yeah?
2: I'd hate to kill you, too.

0: Zachary?
1: Jim Stockwell?
0: Yes, it's me, Zach. I've been waiting for you to come out of the house, Zachary.
1: You haven't been waiting alone, Jim. Who are your friends?
0: This is Paul Yeager, Quincy Talbot. We were in the army together, Zach. They're from here.
2: I do, Peyton.
1: I do.
0: Paul and Quincy were executive officers for me in the 3rd Cavalry. We served together at Appomattox.
1: What is it you want, Jim?
0: You're on your way over to Ben Rawl's house now, is that right?
1: I told you I was going over there tonight.
0: I want to talk to you about that some more, Zach. Could we go back upstairs to your room?
1: No, Jim.
0: I'd like to very much, Zachary. That's why we waited here for you. I think it's important we talk about it. It's important enough, Zachary, that I've told Park and Quincy all you told me. They're close friends to me now. I've asked them to assist me.
2: That's right, Captain. Mr. Stockwell's told us everything.
1: We can talk right here, Jim. Anything you have to say can be said right here.
0: Can't we go to the room, Zachary?
1: You could have come back to the room to talk to me. You didn't want that. You wanted to meet me out here with Park and Quincy. Come on, Jim, speak up. I'm in a hurry.
0: The war did many things to all of us, Zach. Everything we thought and lived for is gone now. But we're still men, and we can all recover. Park and Quincy and I are the only ones who know what you said to me in that room there. You want to kill Ben Rawls tonight. Then this is what the war's done to you, Zach. This is what I want to talk about. Wanting to kill a man in cold blood, a man you haven't seen for 7 years or better, doesn't make sense.
1: And you and Park and Quincy are here to see that I don't call on Ben Rawls, is that it?
0: We're here to quietly see that you don't do anything foolish. I'm your friend, Zachary. I knew your daddy. I want to see what's the matter, what sickness the war gave you. And I want to help you.
1: Go home, Jim. Hawk, Quincy, this is none of your business.
0: We can't do that, Zachary. We can't let you kill a man in cold blood.
2: Let's all go upstairs to your room and talk a bit, Captain. Quincy's got some fine whiskey. Just came in from England. Haven't you, Quincy?
3: I sure have, Captain. You're a man I'd been mighty proud to share it with. Captain, Mr. Stockwell is your friend, and he's thinking of you.
1: Is Ben Rawls your friend, too, Jim? You trying to protect him?
0: What I know of Ben Rawls, I told you this afternoon. But you are my friend, and I won't let you go there and do this thing.
1: Now, you get out of my way.
0: You'll have to kill me first, Zachary. Kill these two boys who've never done you any harm. But I won't let you go over there.
4: Paul, what's it?
0: You're a fool, Zachary. A fool. Now, stop it. Paul, it's the only way.
4: Right, Mr. Stockwell.
0: Let me down there. Quincy, hand me that whiskey.
3: Yes, sir.
2: I'll get his head, Mr. Stockwell.
0: I'm sorry, Zachary. Sometimes we all go about things the wrong way. I'm noted for my poor judgment in many matters.
1: You stopped me, Jim. For the moment. Ask them to wait over there.
0: All right, Paul, Quincy, over there.
3: You sure it's all right, Mr. Stockwell?
0: Captain Peyton is a man of honor.
3: Come on, Quincy. He'll be right over by the trees, sir.
1: I have to kill him, Jim. I have to before I can ever live again.
0: There was so much killing. Look what it got him.
1: I hate him. When you've lived with a hate as I've lived with it, there's nothing else you can do.
0: Zach,
1: why do you think I resigned my commission before the war was over? Why do you think I disappeared from the Confederacy? Why do you think I never returned to my home?
0: I heard you'd done all those things. I didn't ask any questions, but I know...
1: Ben is the cause of everything.
0: Benjamin Rawls. I know he had a reputation for being arrogant and slick when he was an officer, but for underhanded...
1: No. It was nothing underhanded, Jim. It was open-handed. It was a slap.
0: Rawls slapped
1: him? Yes, one night in front of the whole regiment.
0: Over what? Why?
1: A girl. Just a girl that we both liked. I don't even remember her name. Oh, everyone had seen it coming. Until Rawls joined that regiment, I was the most popular officer with my fellow officers and the ladies.
0: Zachary, that was then.
1: And this is now, but my life stopped then. Try to remember how it was then, Jim. In the early stages when the North was dying, not the South. It was so fashionable to be young and reckless and brave and an officer in the Confederate Army. And then to be slapped by a man more brave, more reckless, more of everything. It was too much.
0: Zach, those days are gone. Forget them. The whole way of life is different now.
1: It's no different for him.
0: Zach.
1: And it's no different for me, Jim. You have no right to stop me. You know that.
0: That's true. But, Zach, can you kill a man for something that happened then?
1: I can and I will. He shot at me once. Now I owe him a shot. Don't I? Don't I, Jim?
0: Yes, Zachary, you owe him a shot. Go ahead.

0: letting him go, Mr. Stockwell?
1: Yes, I can't stop him. I can see that now.
0: If we can't, then...
1: it's between him and Ben Rawls now.

0: I understand you have some business with me, sir.
1: I don't usually receive people who refuse to give their names to my servants.
2: Hello, Rawls. Well, don't you recognize me?
3: Peyton. Zachary Peyton?
2: Exactly. And I do have business with you.
3: What are you doing here?
2: Well, I owe you a shot, Rawls. And I've come to pay off.
3: I see.
2: Are you ready?
3: I'm ready. I told you I always would be.
2: Yes, you did. And you asked me to remember it. Well, you don't seem quite as certain as you were the last time we met. What's the matter? Is there something wrong?
3: I believe we were at 12 paces before.
2: Yes. You mind if I count?
3: I'll count.
2: As you will, Rose. Back to back.
4: 1, 2, 3, 4, 5, 6, 7, 8, 9, 10, 11, 12. Oh, shoot, man. Shoot and do it quickly.
2: Well, you seem in a hurry to die, Mr. Rawls.
4: Marcia, my wife, she'll be coming home in a minute.
2: Well, in that case, we'd better get on with it then. Sure. I apologize, Mr. Rawls, that this pistol isn't loaded with cherry stones. You have no idea how often I've dreamed of cherry stone bullets since last we met. I think they'd be somewhat lighter than lead. Rawls, this doesn't seem to me like a duel anymore, but just plain murder. And if I'm anything, I will not be called a murderer. You must understand that I've had quite a long lecture on why I shouldn't be doing this. I don't like shooting an unarmed man. Rawls.
0: What?
2: There's another pistol in my case. It's all loaded. Would you please take it, and then we could start over? Will you hesitate, Mr. Rawls?
4: I do not hesitate, sir.
0: I'm ready now.
2: Go ahead, Mr. Rawls. Your shot.
0: What?
2: You may have the first shot. I'm ready. Well, sir, you've broken a candle holder and ruined a picture. Now I truly owe you a shot.
5: Ben, dear, what is it? What's the matter? Oh, Ben, are you all right?
4: I'm fine, Marcia, fine. Truly, I am.
5: But the shot, this man.
4: Now, dear, there's nothing to worry about. Can't you see we're just joking?
5: Ben.
4: Don't be so frightened. I'll tell you what. You go out and find Abrams and ask him to bring up some nice wine. And then I'll introduce you to my old friend here.
5: Tell me, sir. Is my husband telling the truth? Is it true you're just joking?
2: Oh, he's always joking, Miss Rawls. Once he slapped me in the face for a joke. Another time he put a bullet through my cap for a joke. Just now he fired a gun at me and missed. That's another joke. Now I think I'll have my little joke. In joking.
5: It's a duel. This is the man Peyton you told me about.
4: Marcia, this is between us. Now leave the room. This man has a right to shoot at me. I wouldn't have any honor if I didn't allow it. Oh, shoot, Peyton. Shoot, man, and stop making her suffer for me. Will you fire or not?
2: No. No, I won't fire, Rawls. I'm satisfied. I've seen you afraid. I forced you to fire at me. That's enough. You'll remember me all of your life, Rawls. I leave you to your conscience. Oh, as for that shot, here it is. Goodbye, Mr. Rawls.

0: Zachary.
1: You did it. You took your shot.
2: Yes. I put it in the picture right next to his shot.
1: Zach. Zach, he's alive. You could have killed him, but he's alive.
2: Oh, he's fine, Jim. And he's still the bravest man I ever met. Let's go, Jim.

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1: Every year, thousands of short stories roll out from a multitude of typewriters and march across the pages of our magazines and books toward well-deserved oblivion. Few are memorable. Fewer still are classics. They pass the time and are forgotten even before the paper in which they are written is reduced to blackened ash. But occasionally a story is written that is a true classic, an unforgettable tale. Listen to such a one now, as Victor Jory stars in Ambrose Bierce's weird and wonderful story of the Civil War, An Occurrence at Owl Creek Bridge. A tale well calculated to keep you in
0: suspense.

0: A man stood upon a railroad bridge in northern Alabama, looking down through the ties at the swift water 20 feet below. The man's hands were behind his back, the wrists bound with a cord. A rope closely encircled his neck. It was attached to a stout cross timber above his head, and the slack fell to the level of his knees. He watched a piece of dancing driftwood racing down the current beneath his feet. He thought,
1: if I could free my hands, I might throw off this noose and dive into the creek. If I swam underwater, I would be safe from their bullets. If my wind held out, I could make the southern bank, take to the woods, and get away home.
0: Peyton Farquhar, Alabama planter, stood at the end of a plank. A captain of the Union Army and a sergeant stood at the other end. When they stepped aside, the plank would tip upward, and Peyton Farquhar, Confederate spy, would slip between the ties to hang until dead above the muddy water of Owl Creek. Even in this far outpost of Sherman's march to the sea, the formalities of death are observed by men most familiar with him. The captain's company is drawn stiffly at attention along the tracks on the northern side of the bridge. The lieutenant stands stiffly on the bank of the stream, the point of his bared saber scraping the gravel of the road bend. Peyton Farquhar is being ushered into the Confederate beyond with every Union amenity. The captain steps aside. Now, only the weight of the bulky sergeant counterbalances Peyton Farquhar at the end of his thin board.
1: They say this is the moment when all the past events of your life tumble into your memory. But how could anyone know? Who has come back from the dead to tell us what dying is like? I don't recall any childhood memories. The past doesn't engulf me in this naked moment. I'm only aware of what is here now. Those damn Yankees lined up on the bank. The captain's tired eyes. That turkey buzzard circling up there waiting for me. And that noise. That beating, driving sound like a distant engine. A pump. The roll of thunder on a summer evening coming closer. Getting louder. Choking me. It's your heart, of course, that you hear, stepping up its cadence, pounding under the forced draft of fear. Now you can see nothing, remember nothing, sense nothing but this strangling, suffocating beat of your own heart, throbbing its final protest. You stand there, erect.
0: The work is nearly at an end now. The captain draws his sword, flourishes it to a carry, sings out a command. Men on the bank smartly spread their legs, thrust hands forward over their rifle barrels. The sergeant on the end of the plank takes one step to the left. The plank tips forward, and Peyton Farquhar drops between the timbers of Owl Creek Bridge.
1: It takes longer to tell it. As you drop downward, you lose consciousness. You are as one already dead. Then you awaken sharply in pain to feel, not to think, just to feel the cutting pressure on your throat, the agonies of pulsating fire shooting from your neck downward, to feel the fullness, the congestion, the head bursting with suffocation. Distantly, beyond, outside of yourself, you hear a splash. Remotely, you sense cool, wet, green darkness. The rope has broken. You have fallen into the stream. Now thinking returns, slowly. You know for the moment you are safe from drowning because the rope around your neck tightly keeps the water from your lungs. Then I shall die of hanging at the bottom of a river, and that's absurd. If I can get my hands free... Gotta get my hands free. Come, Peyton, they can't lick you. Try again. Once more. Good boy, the rope's giving. Again. Try once more. That does it, my boy. Now, the rope around your neck. You must breathe when you come to the surface. You must breathe quickly. For if they haven't hanged you and they fail to drown you, can't let them shoot you. Loosen the rope around your neck. You must get it loose. Now.
2: There he is, down there, at the bend.
3: Come here. Hey, son. Ready! Aim!
1: You dive deeply, but above the ringing in your ears, you hear the volley of the rifles. And as you rise toward the surface, you meet shining bits of metal, singularly flattened, the distorted and spent bullets oscillating slowly downward past you. One catches in your collar, and it feels uncomfortably warm. You snatch it out, and this gray piece of Yankee lead reminds you of the gray uniform of the soldier who was responsible for your being here. You recall that it was only night before last when the soldier had ridden up to the driveway as you and your wife sat under the magnolia trees in the cool twilight.
3: Evening, sir.
4: Good evening, Corporal.
3: I wonder if I might trouble you for a glass of water, sir?
4: Well, of course,
5: I'll... Don't disturb yourself, Peyton. I'll go fetch it.
3: Well, you're most kind, ma'am, if you'd just indicate the well.
5: Oh, nonsense. You just sit a spell with my husband. You look as if you could do with some rest.
3: Yes, ma'am. Reckon I could.
5: I'll be back in a jiffy.
3: Thank you, ma'am.
4: Whose command are you with, Corporal?
3: Colonel Tolliver, sir. 13th North Carolina.
4: We get a little news down here. How are things going at the front?
3: Oh, not good, sir. The damn Yankees are getting ready for another advance. They're repairing the railroad. Got it in shape. Almost Owl Creek Bridge. And they got an outpost there. Once they can run trains beyond the bridge, there's nothing to stop them between here and Atlanta.
4: Then why hasn't the bridge been destroyed?
3: The military couldn't get near it, sir. A civilian might.
4: Owl Creek Bridge. That's not far from here, is it?
3: Less than 20 miles.
4: You say they have an outpost there? On which side?
3: T'other side. Nothing on this side but a couple of pickets half mile out on the railroad. And a single sentinel at this end of the bridge.
4: And that bridge is important.
3: Sure is.
4: What if it were destroyed?
3: Hold up the Yankees for several weeks.
4: Well, suppose a man, a civilian like myself, should elude the picket post and get the better of the sentinel. What could he accomplish?
3: Well, I was there a week ago, just before we had to pull out. There's a heap of driftwood come down in last winter's flood, caught on the trestle at this end. Looked mighty dry and tindery to me.
4: I see.
3: A fella with enough gumption might get through and set fire to it. Ought to burn like tow.
4: Yes, it should.
3: Course, a fella'd have to have plenty of gumption. The Union commander's promised to hang any civilian caught fooling around the railroad.
6: Here's your water, Corporal.
3: Oh, thank you kindly, ma'am.
6: Right out of the springhouse.
3: Ah, that's cool and nice.
5: And here's a packet of cornbread. I thought you might be hungry.
3: Mighty grateful, ma'am. It's ladies like you that keeps the South together and fighting these days.
5: Oh, what a pretty compliment.
3: Well, reckon I better hit the leather. I got a lot of riding ahead of me tonight.
4: Good luck to you, Corporal, and thank you for the information.
3: You'd be taking a chance, sir, but you couldn't do a greater service for your country.
4: I remember that, Corporal.
3: Goodbye, ma'am.
5: Goodbye, Corporal.
3: Bye, sir. Many thanks.
4: Goodbye.
5: Peyton, what was he talking about?
4: What, my dear?
5: With a corporal. What do you mean by service to your country and taking a chance?
4: Oh, nothing.
5: Peyton, tell me.
4: It was nothing, really, my dear.
5: Peyton Farquhar, if you're fixing to take any chances for our country, I want to know about it. Now, you just speak your piece.
4: There's nothing to say except I should be going away for a day or two on a little trip.
5: Is it dangerous, Peyton?
4: Not very.

0: soldiers on the bridge reloading their guns, the ramrods flashing in the morning sun. That captain won't make the same mistake again. He'll order them to fire at will, and heaven help me, I can't dodge them all. Another more terrible sound, cannon. They've trained cannon on you. And close. Next time they use a charge of grape. Rifles and grape covering the water from bank to bank. I'm done for then. Then something seems to grab you and you're whirled round and round, spinning like a waterlogged top. You're caught in a vortex, a whirlpool. The water, the banks, the distant bridge, the soldiers become indistinct blurs. And again, you're helpless. You feel dizzy and sick to your stomach. Just as you felt last night when you crept up the bank towards the lone sentinel at the south end of the bridge and discovered the sentinel was not alone.
1: There he is, boys. Oh, grab him.
2: Go, me.
1: Got him, Sergeant.
3: Well, Mr. Peyton Farquhar, we've been expecting you.
0: How'd you know my...
3: We got ways.
0: Look here, I'm a civilian. I was...
3: Save your breath. And thank you, Maker, we didn't shoot you in the back. We don't do things like that up north. You'll get a trial, everything fair and square. Bring him along, men.
0: The whirlpool spins faster and faster. A sharp piece of driftwood tears at your coat. The churning brown water chokes you. You know there is nothing you can do as you had known it last night when they shoved you into a tent near the bridge to face the infantry captain with the tired eyes.
3: Here he is, sir, right on schedule.
4: Good work, Sergeant. Is this the man, Lieutenant?
5: That's him.
0: Why, you! You're the corporal who stopped at my plantation last night.
5: That is right, Mr. Farquhar. But not of the 13th North Carolina Volunteers.
4: Mr. Farquhar, this is Lieutenant Saltonstall, Intelligence Officer, 5th Massachusetts Regulars.
0: You trapped me. You deliberately led me into a trap. I'm a civilian, a planter.
4: And also a Southern patriot, caught in the act of sabotage.
0: You can't prove it.
4: We don't have to.
0: This is the most despicable, the most... It proves once more that honor is a stranger in the North.
4: Oh, please, I'm too tired to listen to a recital of the code of a Southern gentleman, Mr. Farquhar. I'm afraid the distinction between your ethics and my lack of them would escape me this evening.
0: But why have you done this? Why have you deliberately trapped me?
4: It's so much easier to eliminate civilian resistance by luring it into the open. You fell for the bait. Too bad.
0: Now, look here. It is my constitutional right.
4: Which constitution? The Constitution of the United States of America or Jeff Davis's?
0: You insult me, Yankee!
4: Remember your manners, sir.
0: I demand a trial.
4: You've just had it. Post a guard over him, Sergeant.
3: Yes, sir.
4: We'll hang him in the morning.

0: just a moment, we continue with Suspense.
1: In mid-December, we're planning to present a program of the big news of 1956. 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Start thinking back. On the international scene, there were conflicts in the Middle East, Poland, and Hungary, as well as the controversy over Secretary of State Dulles' statement that we were at the brink of war. Here at home, President Eisenhower won a decisive victory at the polls, but lost Congress to the Democrats. 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
0: And now, we continue with Victor Jory in An Occurrence at Owl Creek Bridge, a tale well calculated to keep you in suspense.
2: Something tears at your face, scratching, and you realize the whirling has stopped. 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The forest around you is a garden of luscious beauty reeking with heavy perfume of freedom. 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Your neck is swollen and throbbing with pain. 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

cocked toward your left shoulder as you push through the matted brush. 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Every few moments, you stop to listen for the sound of dogs. But all you hear is the sleepy buzz of the forest. And the blood throbbing through your heated brain brings another thought, which is an insult. No dogs. 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It is nearly noon now, and for half an hour you've been plunging through a swamp waist deep in green ooze. Your neck hurts constantly, your head throbs, and your tongue is thick. It tastes like brown linsey woolsey. Gnats swarm before your eyes, catch in your eyelids. Mosquitoes buzz in your ears, drill deep in your hands and swollen neck. You can't go on any longer. You slow down. You stop. You reach towards a palmetto root for support, and it slithers from your grasp and slides softly into the water. Water moccasin. Fear finds you at last. Terror, which stood aloof when you fled the executioner's bullets, now embraces you with a clammy unction. A water moccasin, the deadly cottonmouth. Now each branch and root seems to writhe under your glance. The swamp is undulating with certain death. You plunge on through the dark, stinking ooze, on and on, tripping, stumbling, never stopping. For terror rides your back, flogging you with a whiplash of fear.

0: Oh, Jethro gonna have Moss Farquhar fit as a fiddle in jig time. Now you just drink this here yarb to you, Moss Farquhar.
1: Thank you. Thank you. Jethro.
0: Yaza, Moss Farquhar.
1: What are you doing here?
0: Well, I lives here.
1: You live... Where am I? What happened?
0: Well, I was a-poling my dugout and coming home through the swamp with a mess of catfish. I seed you laying out here on the bank in front of my cabin.
1: Jethro, I heard... I thought you were dead.
0: Who, me? Dead?
1: Of course you thought Jethro dead. You knew he had consumption when you sold him. You knew he couldn't last long and he wasn't earning his keep. His wife and daughter carried on some at first, but after a while they calmed down. And the last you'd heard, Jethro was dead.
0: You thought I was dead, Mas Farquhar? Sir, you don't mean to tell me you don't know what done happened to me? I'm free. I'm free at last.
1: The news travels fast. Even in the middle of this backwoods swamp, this lonely black man has heard of Abe Lincoln's traitorous Emancipation Proclamation.
0: Yes, sir, I'm free. And I expect pretty soon my woman and my little girl going to come along and join me. How is they, Mas Farquhar? Is they well?
1: Yes, indeed. They're both fine. Your daughter's grown into a young beauty. Mrs. Farquhar's brought her into the kitchen, began to train her for the house.
0: Well, well. Now, what you think of that? And my woman? She still sang pretty.
1: Yes, Jethro. Sunday's a meeting time. We can hear all the way up to the big house.
0: That woman's voice. It's prettier than angels.
1: Jethro, I don't know how to say this, but I was really sorry about having to sell you. But there wasn't anything else.
0: I understand, Moss Farquhar. Don't you pay it no mind. I done forgive you a long time ago.
1: You have?
0: Well, sure. Don't the Lord tell us to forgive those who trespasses against us? And don't the Lord promise us we shall be free? Don't you worry none about it, Moss Farquhar. Here now, quiet that spot. Quiet, sugar. They must have heard a razor back in the brush. No, tain't no hog. Look, Mas Farquhar, there's a horse coming down the back road. Why, it's a soldier. It's one of our soldiers. Corporal, looks like.
1: Jethro, you got to hide me.
0: How come I got to hide you, Mas Farquhar?
1: Don't ask so many questions, you insolent black...
0: Mas Farquhar, forget, I was free now.
1: Well, then, as an old friend of mine, please don't ask any questions. Just hide me, and don't tell that soldier anything.
0: Sure, I reckon I can do that for an old friend. Here, you get down under this bed here, and I'll put the covers over the side. Yeah, there he is. Snug as a tick in a rabbit's ear.
1: Remember, don't tell him anything.
2: Have you come this far just to be turned in by a wool-gathering black who talks crazy? If Jethro knew this gray-clad corporal was really a Union lieutenant, he'd guarantee his freedom by turning you in. Even so, he bears you a big enough grudge to turn you in anyway. Unless, of course, he's planning to dispose of you himself. Yes, that's it. That's why he talks so silly about the Lord and forgiveness. He's going to do you in himself.
3: Norton, never heard of him. Well, if you run into him, don't tell him I was looking for him.
0: Yes, sir. I'll remember not telling.
3: Just keep minding your own business, Uncle. You'll live longer.
0: Yes, sir.
3: Get up!
0: I sure will. You can come on out now, Mas Farquhar. Lord, I declare I don't understand none of this. You says not to tell him you's here. He says not to tell you he been here. What's this here all about, Mas Farquhar?
1: It's nothing, Jethro, nothing. I owe this man some money. I'm not ready to pay it yet.
0: Oh, I see. Well, I wouldn't know about that. Money's something never bothered me like it bothers some. What? Me and money's always been strangers.
1: What's he mean by that? Money never bothered me like it's bothered some. What's he picking up that knife for? Jethro, what are you going to do with that knife?
0: I was just fixing to slit up some of them catfish I got in the dugout. Looked like you could do with a little food, Mas Farquhar.
1: Oh, no, thank you, Jethro. I really got to be on my way. I want to get home by sundown if I can.
0: Sure wouldn't be no bother to cut up a couple of cats.
1: No, thank you, old friend. If you just tell me which way I should go to get home.
0: Well, I don't rightly know, Mas Farquhar. I reckon from the way the sun's reclining, it'd be down the road that-a-way, quite a fur piece down.
2: Yes, that should be about right.
0: I've never been back, you know. Never tried to go back since I've been free.
2: Yes, I know.
0: Reckon it won't be long till my woman and my little one comes here to me.
2: Of course.
0: If you get back, Mouse Farquhar, if you sees them, you tell them I'm here waiting
2: yes,
0: for them,
2: I'll
0: yeah?
2: I'll do that, Jethro. I'll do that.
1: You get away from there fast. The shells of the black road crunching under your muddy boots. That grinning savage standing in the doorway of the shack, the knife in his hands. And each moment until the road bends and cuts off the cabin from your view, your fury will come after you, the knife poised to plunge in your back, to pay you for the thrust you gave him when you sent him away to die. But he's still standing, grinning foolishly and waving as you turn the bend. Now you feel safe, but only for a moment. Then you hear a sound, the sound of a horse. The corporal in gray from the Massachusetts 5th Regulars. He's coming back down the road, searching for you, hounding you. Coming to take you back to Owl Creek Bridge. Back to the rope that won't break under your weight. You walk faster and faster. And always the sound is there, growing louder and louder. And you run as fast as you can down the shell road which stretches clear to the horizon between the green walls of scrubby pine. How long have you been running down this endless road? It's dark now. Is it night? Or has the blood trapped in your head by that suffocating rope at last burst into your congested eyeballs and blinded you? Will it next pour from your swollen and bruised neck into your brain, stopping all sensation, instantly bringing to a welcome end this day of agony and flight? Ridiculous fantasies of fatigue and fear. You can see. The darkness is the black of a sudden summer storm. That lightning flash clearly shows the white road ahead and the black silhouettes of trees along the sides. And since you are sure you can see, the other senses return. You hear the rumble of the thunder. You feel that insupportable ache of your straining lungs, the leaden weight of your tired feet, and now the patter of rain, first washing the stinging sweat from your scratched and bitten face, now pounding harder, flowing down across your hatless head, matting your hair, slowing down your headlong gait to a dog trot. Another flash of lightning directly overhead. For an instant, you see the soldiers of Owl Creek Bridge standing at the side of the road, rifles leveled, their eyes boring down the sights aiming at your heart. Again, you're running. And the rain has turned to hail. Pellets as big as hominy grits beat down on you. 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Hammer at your countless cuts. Again the lightning. 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No! 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You can't get me now! 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Ah!

0: Now you are standing on the green lawn of your plantation before the high columned entrance. The storm is over. The clouds are black and menacing all around the horizon, but through a break overhead, glorious sunlight streams down, bathing your garden and your house in heavenly light. You are home. 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
1: Just as you promised you'd be.
0: For this moment, you've endured the agonies of this day. And were those agonies multiplied 1,000 times, there would be a small price for the benison of this breast, the sanctuary of these arms, the security of these lips. You step forward to fold your wife in your embrace.
2: The rope stretched tight sang like a bowstring. Peyton Farquhar was dead. His body with a broken neck swung gently from side to side beneath the timbers of Owl Creek Bridge.

0: Suspense. In which Victor Jory starred in An Occurrence at Owl Creek Bridge, adapted by William N. Robeson from the classic story of Ambrose Bierce. 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Listen again next week when we return with Howard Duff in Eyewitness, a brutal tale of prison mutiny, a tale well calculated to keep you in suspense. Supporting Mr. Jory in Occurrence at Owl Creek Bridge were Larry Thor, Lou Merrill, Jack Crucian, Chet Stratton, Julie Bennett, and Roy Glenn. Sound patterns by Tom Hanley and Bill James. The orchestra was under the direction of Wilbur Hatch.
1: There always seems to be a certain number of people who would rather use all their cunning to figure out a way to steal the Mona Lisa than do one lick of honest work. 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

0: James?
1: Hi, Victor. Hey, you're just in time to give me a hand. Oh, these Indian summers. Hot, too sticky.
0: James, I'd like to talk to you.
1: Well, of course. Anything wrong?
0: Yes.
1: Oh. Well, then, let's go in the house. I'll get you a beer. We can talk.
0: Oh, not in the house. Do you mind if we just walk?
1: Oh, of course not. Might get some rain. When's Elizabeth coming home?
0: Tomorrow or Tuesday, I think. James,
1: Oh, look now, we're friends. You know you can speak to me. What's the matter? One of your patients die? You made a mistake, perhaps?
0: No, no. Nothing like that. Perhaps it's worse. I'm not sure.
1: Has it anything to do with Elizabeth going away?
0: In a way, yes.
1: Oh. My favorite place. You know, Victor, I think up most of my sermons here.
0: Listen, I've been doing an experiment. It's very complicated. I'm almost finished.
1: That's wonderful.
0: I think I'm a little afraid of it. I don't know. I've tried to think it out myself. I can't find the answer.
1: Go on.
0: You've got to promise that you'll never breathe a word of what I'm about to tell you.
1: You have my word.
0: You swear?
1: I don't usually break my word.
0: I'm sorry. Well, look, I've made something. It's tremendous. It's impossible, but I think I've done it. And it goes against everything you believe, James.
1: What? Well, what have you done?
0: I put it together. Heart, brain, nerves, muscle, everything. I've done it. Do you understand? A complete body.
1: And you're upset because of that? You think you've done something wrong?
0: Last night I made it move. I'm not certain, but I think I can give it life. Don't you see why I'm afraid, James? I've created a man.

0: You don't have to see this thing if you don't want to, James.
1: Where is it?
0: In my lab. I'm the only one who has a key. Nobody else ever goes in here.
1: I don't say I believe what you've told me, but how do you know you can make it live? I mean, is it anything more than galvanic action?
0: You'll see. Go ahead.
1: Why lock it?
0: I always do.
1: No windows.
0: It's better that way. Now, before I show you, I want to explain. Here, this is what started it. It was mostly an accident. One of the kids brought me his dog. Been run over, killed. He wouldn't believe it was dead, and he expected me to bring it back. So I gave it a shot in the heart, then another with this stuff, a compound I fooled with for a long time.
1: Yeah?
0: Well, the dog came back to life, just for a moment.
1: How do you know the dog was dead?
0: It was. It had been for 2 hours. Now, all this happened 3 years ago.
1: You've been experimenting on things ever since?
0: Yes, that's
1: right. It's wrong.
0: I don't know.
1: It's wrong. What are you going to do? Try to bring it to life?
0: I've got to try.
1: If you've known that all the time, why did you come to me? Why are you unsure about it?
0: I wanted to tell you. I had to tell someone. You're my friend.
1: I'm a minister. I preach and believe in the Word of God.
0: What about science?
1: One doesn't believe in science. One accepts it as a power given to man by his creator.
0: I'm not arguing, James. I'm only saying that if this thing can live, haven't I accomplished a tremendous work for science?
1: I don't know.
0: Do you want to see it?
1: No. No, I don't. But I must.
0: Oh, it's not terrible to look at. I've done a pretty good job on it. It isn't quite finished. The face, mostly. Well?
1: No. No, Victor, bury it. Let it be at peace. Don't do it, even if you can. And I can't imagine it possible. Don't try.
0: Do you realize what it would mean?
1: I don't want to. Put it to rest, man. Forget it.
0: That's just it. I can't. Not until I find out one way or the other.
1: What are you going to do?
0: Show you what happened last night.
1: I don't want to see. I don't care.
0: I know better.
1: Listen to me, Victor. This mustn't go on. You got to stop it.
0: Not yet. Not until I find out.
1: Does Elizabeth know what you're doing?
0: No.
1: Why did you send her away?
0: I didn't want her here when I made the last test.
1: Because you're ashamed? You know it's wrong. You know what she'd think.
0: Oh, I'm not ashamed. I think I'm a little frightened, though. This is bigger than anything since the world began. Perhaps that's why I wanted you here.
1: If it moves, if you prove your point to me, will you stop then? Will you destroy it? The formulas, whatever papers you have, destroy all of it, will you?
0: I don't know. Hand me that hypodermic there, will you?
1: No.

0: If I say I believe you, Victor, if...
1: You don't have to be afraid of it. It couldn't hurt you, you know. There's only enough of this stuff to stimulate a very small portion of its brain.
0: I'm not afraid of it. I'm afraid for us all. I've never preached to you, Victor, but...
1: It moved its left foot last night, then the right. I'm going to try the arm now. Will you... Oh, move the light over here, will you, please? Thanks. Now, watch carefully. It only takes a few seconds.

0: that's the way it was yesterday. The movement only lasts for a moment, though. Well, that's all.
1: I don't know what to say. I don't even think I understand what I've seen, except that it's terrible.
0: Why? Because you don't understand?
1: I'm afraid, if you like. Afraid for you, for what you've done. That thing lying there. You've got no right. I won't allow... What's that?
0: What's what?
1: Listen.
0: Where's my stethoscope? It's impossible. It wasn't enough.
1: Breathing. Victor, what have you done? The thing's alive.

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Alert Americans will heed history's lessons. Throughout history, surprise has had a leading role in military disasters. Today, an enemy capable of surprise air attack could leave chaos in his wake. That's why you should be in the Civilian Ground Observer Corps, volunteering a few hours a week to guard our skies. 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And now we bring back to our Hollywood soundstage Mr. Stacy Harris and Mr. Herb Butterfield, starring in tonight's production of Frankenstein, a tale well calculated to keep you in suspense.

0: here. But it didn't have enough. It couldn't have. 10 cc's. 10 yesterday. Unless the drug's accumulative, maybe that's it. Has it moved again?
1: No. And his eyes are open. What are you going to do?
0: Now? Listen to its heart again.
1: It's got to be destroyed. We've got to put an
0: end
1: to it.
0: Be quiet.
1: It's inhuman. Don't you see what you're doing? You can't give it a soul. You can't.
0: How do you know? How do you know what I can give it? I've given it life, haven't I? It sees, breathes, moves. Perhaps it hears. Yes, I wonder, does it hear? Hey! Look, did you see that? It blinked, the head jerked. James, it hears, it's aware of sound. Does it feel pain?
1: Don't, it's not an animal. You formed it like a man, give it the dignity of one. I won't let you do that
0: to it. I've gone this far.
1: Put down the scalpel!
0: What are you going to prove by that?
1: I think you must be mad.
0: I didn't interfere with your work.
1: There's something at the door.
0: Yes, I know. Better strap it down on the table. James, you won't forget your promise, will you?
1: I'm sorry I gave you my word. I'm sorry you ever told me about this. I feel I'm as guilty as you are now.

0: Danny, whatever took you so long? Hello, James.
1: Hello, Elizabeth.
0: I tried to call you from the station, dear, but the line's out of order.
2: Oh, I'm sorry. Did you have a nice time?
0: Lovely. Everybody sends their love.
2: That's good.
0: What a fine pair of sober sides you are. What did you do, darling? Break one of my good dishes? I knew I shouldn't have left you alone. Well, what are we all standing in the hall for? Come on, let's go.
1: Elizabeth, I must be going.
0: Well, it's raining very hard.
1: I'll be all right.
0: Well, then you'll have to take an umbrella. There's one in the kitchen.
1: Are you going to tell her?
2: No.
1: You won't unstrap it from the table, will you?
2: Not yet.
1: I'll try to come back later. I want to think.
2: About what?
1: You've changed since you came to see me this afternoon. You don't really care what I think now, do you?
2: I suppose not. Thanks anyway, James.
1: Are you going to let it live?
2: Well, that's funny coming from you. Have I the right to kill it?
1: I'll tell you this, Victor. You're doing something you have no right to do. Something that you don't even understand. The creation of man isn't your job. It isn't mine. I know your bright, scientific mind's laughing at me.
0: Here's the umbrella, James. But I wish you'd wait until the storm blows
1: I
0: over.
1: Really must get back. Thank you, Elizabeth. I'll return it tomorrow. Goodbye.
0: Well, what's the matter with him?
2: Hmm?
0: Have you been arguing religion again, Victor?
2: Oh, no. No, dear. No. Look, I'm doing a little work in the lab. It's rather important. Do you mind?
0: What is going on, dear? There's something.
2: No, dear. Nothing at all. There isn't.
0: I know there is. What's the matter?
2: I've told you nothing. I've got to get back to work now.

0: It broke the straps. It got up off the table. It broke the straps. It's just standing there looking at me. What do I do? Talk to it? What do I say? Can it understand I've done it? I've done it. It's almost perfect. Muscular control, coordination. I wish I'd finished the face, though. But to break those straps, it must be terribly strong, and that's odd. It's not over average size. And now what? Can you understand what I say? Do you feel any pain? Are you hungry? I'm a man, like you. You are a man. Do you understand? This is a mirror. You can see yourself in it. Look. It's all right. It's all right.
1: It's angry. But it doesn't show anger in its face. There's emotion there, though. It sees ugliness and it's afraid. I'll have to get it back on the table. Put it to sleep. That's the best way. Then use a stronger strap or a chain. Its eyes. Just staring. Seem watery. Oh, what a marvel it is, though.
0: I want you to come over here and sit down. Do you hear me? Come here and sit down. Come here. No, don't touch that. No. No, stop it. Stop it. Put that down.